0: Monty Jones. We'll talk a little NBA Finals, Knicks and Spurs coming up in a few minutes. But right now, it's time for the Wall of Sound.
1: The Wall of Sound is a function of this studio. There's no doubt about it.
0: And all right, let's get right to it. If you haven't heard it already, here is Rod Brind'Amour's post-game speech in the Hurricanes locker room Friday night after they advanced to the Stanley Cup Finals.
2: All right, man. It's been a long journey for everybody in here, but especially some of the guys that we know. We've been going through this for 8 years. And it's been a build, and it's been a build, and it's been a grind. And then we said before the game, the guys that we brought in just put us over the top here. And everybody's contributed. It takes everyone. It's not just you guys, we know. It takes everybody. And I just couldn't be prouder of the way you guys go about your business and the way you finish the race. We ran through the tape. And we know we got one more race to go. But I want you guys to enjoy this. It's been a hell of a journey for me, sitting back just watching you guys work. And I can't wait to see what comes in that next race. So super, super proud of every one of you guys. This is what a team looks like right here. And I know we got one more race, but I want you guys to make sure we take it all in, enjoy it. Who's got the rope? Who's got the rope?
3: Holsey, Blakey, Stanky, unbelievable. But we're family here. You guys know who gets the rope tonight and why.
2: There we go, Freddy. There we go, Freddy. There we go. There we go. That's it. That's it.
4: I just can't thank you guys enough for the way you guys have supported me the last 2 days. It's been special. Let's go get four more.
2: That's it.
0: Watch it up. Watch it up. So that was... yeah, a lot of tears shed by a lot of people seeing that. The hug between Aho and Anderson was genuine. It was not a bro hug. It was a genuine embrace. Freddie, who lost a dear friend, agent Claude Lemieux, on, I guess it was Thursday, the day before Game 5. And for those people who did not know, Lemieux, who was a NHL legend, is not the right word, but a playoff legend, four-time champion, and was with Montreal when they won the Cup in 86, and actually was part of their pregame ceremony in Game 3. He was in Montreal for Game 3 on, was it Monday? And he committed suicide on Thursday. Anyway, Anderson has since released a statement with his feelings, thanking everybody for their support. And a lot of support obviously came from his teammates. That was a very emotional thing to witness. And here's Jordan Martinook after the game on Freddie playing in spite of everything that happened.
5: Yeah, I just can't say enough about the goal he is, but then we've been with him for 4 years. He's a great friend, and for him to have that news yesterday and then obviously know that this is an important game, and for him to play the way he did, and it's never, like, I don't ever want anybody to go through that, and I just want to, we know Brendan too, like, we can, like, it's hard for a lot of people, and I think thinking about their family, and it's horrible, and but for Freddie to play the way he did, and it's just, I love that guy, and I'm proud of him.
0: And you can hear the emotion in Martinook's voice. It hit everybody because it hit Freddie, and that's what that's how families react, right? They feel for their brother. So it was a tough time. Freddie not only got through it, but he helped Carolina get to this point. Now we got to crank it up and do it all over again. And I have no doubt that Freddie will be able to answer the bell. All right, back to the head coach, Rod Brind'Amour. Remember game one, 6-2, Montreal, 4-1 after one. How did Carolina turn it around?
6: Well, I mean, there's a lot of things probably, but I think, you know, winning game two, I think, is big. And I think, you know, I look at it from the other side of things. They played a couple hard series. And once you kind of can push the other team to that point where, and they know that's, they got another seven game series. Like, I think that had a lot to do with it. I think they were a little bit fatigued mentally because of what they had to go through, and we were the opposite. And I think that really played into our hands. And because we're not, you know, the scores and everything, the way the games were, that's not, you know, how this probably would have gone had they been a little fresher. But I think that had a big, had a lot to do with it.
0: Yeah, I mean, it obviously does. You know, Montreal having played 2 7-game series, Carolina sitting around, you know, building all that energy up over 11 off days. Yeah, they practice in between, but that's not like playing the game. So, yeah, it did give Carolina, as it turned out, the advantage after they didn't have the advantage in game one. And, yeah, they could have lost game two overtime, could have lost game three overtime. But we saw the way those games played out. Carolina was significantly better in every subsequent game, 2 through 5. It was, as a matter of fact, according to the numbers, and this is based on stories that I've read, that it was as dominant in 4 games as we have ever seen a playoff series. In terms of how it should have gone. Yeah, 2 games went to overtime, but we all know who the better team was. All right, back to Rod Brind'Amour and this team reaching this point in the season.
6: Yeah, it's kind of hard to unpack right now. You know, like it's a weird feeling because it's kind of where we all thought we should be, and I mean our group. So it's kind of like, okay, we're just where we're, you know, we thought from the time we came together as a group that this is where we would be. And so it's been a long journey for sure, but just really proud of the group. Like I keep saying it, but how hard they work and come every day to work from day one of training camp till now to get this chance. And it's nice that it paid off. Obviously, we got one more big hurdle here to go through, but trying to enjoy this part.
0: Well, this part, winning the Eastern Conference Finals, how long have we heard, well, Carolina, you get to a certain point, it gets too hard, or based on our friend Sid, whatever his name is, from Toronto, when they see the adults in the room. Remember that? Remember Carolina?
7: Oh, I
0: basically,
7: do.
0: Yep. You know, turtling, going into the fetal position.
7: Soiled themselves with soil.
0: That's very good.
7: Uh-huh.
0: Very good. That's great recall. Look, sometimes you get beat, and Carolina has been a very good postseason team, but not quite good enough. And Rod Brind'Amour today said, nobody remembers who finishes second. I don't know. A lot of people remembered that Carolina lost in 3 out of the last 7 Eastern Conference Finals before this year. But I think Rod is right. For the most part, people only remember the winner. And if Vegas wins the Stanley Cup, we'll remember that Carolina got here. But the majority of people will remember Vegas having won it. And then a couple of years later, they'll be like, all right, who did Vegas beat? Who did Vegas beat again? And it'll go the other way, too. If Carolina wins this series, they'll forget who Carolina beat, especially when they win next year, too. What'd you think of that, Victoria?
7: I like it.
0: It's kind of slide
7: like
0: that
7: it.
0: In.
7: Yeah, I like it.
0: We got to win this one before we win back-to-back. Sort of like Rory McIlroy. Just saying.
7: Right?
0: Just saying. All right, Bomani Jones is going to join us on the other side. The NBA Finals start Wednesday. The Knicks somehow have gotten in. They will take on the Spurs. We'll talk to Bo.
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22: 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I'm at
0: Lenovo Center. Media Day, Stanley Cup Finals start tomorrow. I'll be here again tomorrow for game one. I think I'll be in studio on Wednesday and then back out here again in the radio booth for game number two. Then we're heading to Vegas. So we'll be out there for games three and four, back here for five. If we need a six, we'll be out there in Vegas as well. Cannot wait. I know Bomani Jones, our old friend, wishes he were at Lenovo for game one of the Stanley Cup Finals, but he's going to be at Madison Square Garden, I'm going to guess, or at least somewhere near it for game one. It would be game four, or game three, rather, for the Knicks and the Spurs, and he joins us on the Adam Gold Show. Man, thank you very much for your time. I know you miss the Hurricanes hysteria, but I want to talk.
1: No, dude,
0: I want to talk.
1: I'm positive about it. I am certain that it's not going to be the same there without me. You know what I mean? Like it's gonna feel like there's an empty place in the arena.
0: You know, with the people sitting next to me on press row, we'll talk about it. I promise you. All right, sir. What is New York City like right now?
1: I mean, so I think the thing that people can easily lose sight of, well, a couple of things that they can lose sight of about this city. Number one, if you remove the Yankees from the equation, this is not really a city of professional sports success. I guess the Giants have popped up with those Super Bowls. But, like, when you really think about this, like I've said the thing about the Knicks this year, that the Knicks haven't won a championship in 53 years. It was 54 years. Between 1940 and 1994 for the Rangers. And that feels like longer because 1940 just felt like it was a lot farther away from 94 than 73 feels from now. But it's a lot of hardscrabble fans. The other thing is the Knicks are the only thing that this entire city has in common. You know, there have been two or three baseball teams at point. There are two hockey teams. There aren't really two basketball teams. The Nets are for people who don't live here. I mean, they just are. Like, that's what the base is. Like, Brooklyn already had a team. It was called the Knicks. And so nothing can bring this city together like the Knicks.
0: Yeah, I talked to our friend Shannon Penn. On, I guess it was Friday. It was Thursday or Friday of last week. And because I asked him, I mean, I'm from New York. I grew up in there. I grew up a Mets fan, a Jets fan, a Knicks fan, and an Islanders fan as a kid. But I think if you're not from New York, you would think it's a Yankees town. But all things being equal, New York's a Knicks town. More than the Yankees, more than anything else, it is a Knicks town that trumps everything. And the fact that they are in the finals for the first time in 27 years is, I mean, those fans have been starving for this. How much do they love this team?
1: That's the next part of it, is that they're a likable team, but not in the way that 94, I think, was like a team that was particularly likable to this city. Sure. And even 99, to a degree. Is there more of an anti-hero than Latrell Sprewell, right? Like, in the 94 team, as they used a very gritty, hardcore sort of team. This is a bunch of nice kids, by and large. Yeah. But they also seem to really like each other. And I think that there's a certain charm that comes across with that. I think we've seen that with Oklahoma City and with San Antonio. It's like we're seeing these teams that have a kind of different level of camaraderie for their own individual sorts of reasons. They got Carl Anthony Towns, and I thought that was going to be a disaster. Is that clearly worked out very well since they got him here. So they have charmed this city up. Like, people really, like, it's a team that is worth liking, and they, you know, have played – there's an argument to be made, the best month of basketball in the history of the NBA.
0: What did you just say? Really? Explain why you think that's even a conversation. I had not heard that.
1: Okay.
0: I trust you implicitly about this, so.
1: It's 11 straight wins in the playoffs, which you don't see very much. They've also just been stomping everybody for these 11 straight wins. The only one that wasn't a stomp and involved that fourth quarter comeback against Cleveland, and the people that run the advanced numbers, there are advanced numbers that indicate that no team has been good for a solid month as this team has been for this last month.
0: That is incredible. I watched that comeback because I thought, man, it'll be interesting to watch the Knicks get beat by like 30 on their own court in the first game of the series. Against the player who wanted to be a Knick Donovan Mitchell. And and James Harden, who is my the future Hall of Famer that I like to watch the least of any player in any sport. It doesn't matter. I would rather watch a golfer that I hate win a major than watch James Harden play. It was remarkable to watch that comeback and how they just attacked James Harden at in every possession. So I want to ask you about Mike Brown and what he has done as a coach. There was a change that he made in how they approached offensively, like in the middle of the Atlanta series. Was it that drastic a change that it would have turned that series around and brought us to where we are today?
2: It's amazing what happens when your most talented player buys in. And no matter what you think of Brunson, there's no denying the most talented player on that team is Towns, right? Like the frustration that there is to, and that there has been to have with Towns over the 11 years of his career
0: right.
2: is the fact that he's so ridiculously talented. But they're running the offense through him. And Mike has always said, going back to when he was in Cleveland, he was like, if you're going to coach a team in the NBA, these guys have to allow you to coach them. Like, he understands what the power dynamic of it is. You learn that starting with San Antonio, where no one has allowed himself to be coached quite like Tim Duncan and also David Robinson allowed themselves to be coached. And then LeBron James, who didn't really let people coach him, right? If they let you coach him, you got a chance. And it took Carl Anthony Towns after game three and him getting called out at a film session, my man Vinny Goodwill reported this, that then all of a sudden they bought in on running the offense through Towns. And it's interesting because what's happened is Towns is taking fewer shots. His usage rate is only around 20%. He has absolutely been their best player in the postseason, and that's their chance to win. Like, when people have gotten upset about Becky Hammon saying that Jalen Brunson was too small to be the best player on a championship team, well, there are only two guys as small as Jalen Brunson who have been the best player on a championship team, and he's not nearly as good as either one of them. Their best player in the postseason has been Carl Anthony Towns, and that's why they're winning.
0: Bomani Jones with us here on the Adam Gold Show, Right Time Podcast. You got to check it out. As always, all right, so we've been talking for however long. We haven't spent a second on Victor Wembanyama, who I watched the first, I think it was the first playoff game this year, and he wrecks the game. There's no answer for him when he's going. My only question is, can he be going in consecutive games? There is evidence that we don't have like three, four, you know, great games in a row. He's always able to impact the game. He's just not been able to sustain it game to game to game to game. Where are we with Wembanyama in that regard? Because we know that there's no answer for him when he's going.
2: Yeah, what he is missing is a go-to move. And you feel that when there are runs that happen. And, you know, you have it in Oklahoma City, where Oklahoma City would come back. You know, these guys are still champions, right? Go on those runs that you see champions go to. What Victor is still not able to do is say, hey, right fast, give me the ball. I'm going to get us an easy bucket, right? I can get to my spot on the floor, and I can get us a basket right fast. He still doesn't have that. In fact, I would argue the closest thing they have to a guy that can just go get the easy bucket to slow things down is actually Dylan Harper, because of how cagey he can be once he gets like around the rim. But outside of that, I mean, the dude's 8 feet tall and can play like a guard. He has the highest ceiling of any basketball player there's ever been. What I want to see is how they come out of these first two games in San Antonio. Like, let's say that they're up 2-0 coming out of those home games. Let's even say they're up 1-1. After those first two games, I don't think there are going to be any other games that only have one night off in between the two. And what we have seen with San Antonio is they've run out of gas, man. Like, the playoffs are so much harder than the regular season. The ability to get that extra rest. And in the conference finals, they play every other day. That's an added degree of difficulty that comes from that round. Well, that's not going to be the case in the finals. And so I think that will help San Antonio, particularly Victor. He averaged 29 minutes a game in the regular season, and his average is something closer to 39 in the postseason. That's a big jump.
0: Oh, it's enormous. And it is, in many ways. I've said this about Wembanyama to other people. I just wish that he stays healthy. We all know when you're, 7, he looks like he's 8'5", I know they list him at either 7'4" or 7', but it looks like he's closer to 8 feet tall. It's just harder for people like that to stay healthy. Your tendons, ligaments, bones, it just seems like I'm afraid that he's going to break. Like, I say the same thing about Chet Holmgren. I'm afraid that he's going to break in half. He got hurt his first year, missed almost all of his first year, right? I'm worried about health with Wembanyama more than anything else.
2: Well, I think what happened with Chet and what the big worry is with anybody this height, I mean, we even saw it happen to Kevin Durant, is your feet, right? This is the Bill Walton thing. It's like whether you're going to have that issue. I don't worry as much about the rest of him because they seem to have a very clear plan, even if I don't know what it is or fully understand it.

0: Yeah, well, he's fine. He's fine there. But from the high post, I believe he can still dunk. Right? Can he just reach out?
1: Yeah, that's what I'm saying. Like, he doesn't have to be a low post player. That's the thing about it. Like, if somehow, some way, they manage to get Giannis, and you can put Giannis inside and that dude at the high post. Because look, the price of the Giannis brick has gone through the roof because of the existence of Victor. Giannis seems like a guy that might be able to guard him, which thereby makes him attractive to everybody, including San Antonio. But you could run a high low with those guys, like the Rockets ran with Olajuwon. Keep in mind, Olajuwon was 6'9" in the center, and Samson was 7'4" playing at the high post.
0: Right, Olajuwon, man. I finally got my 17-year-old to look at highlights, highlight reels of Olajuwon.
1: 17, huh?
0: Yeah.
1: Hold on. 17, if I do my math right, 18 is around the corner. That's terrifying for me.
0: It is very close. It is very close. Too close for me. And I'll hit a number before he hits 18 that is also frightening. Bamani Jones is joining
1: us. We're there.
0: We're there. Bamani Jones, Right Time Podcast, is joining us here on the Adam Gold Show. We haven't talked about the matchup. We'll close on this because I am curious. I think the Knicks are a little deeper. I don't know that their depth is better than San Antonio's depth. I think San Antonio's guard depth might be a problem with length and their ability to defend. How do you see the depth impacting the series, and who's going to win it?
1: Yeah, I think San Antonio has more meaningful depth. I mean, the idea that Dylan Harper is like the eighth man, right? It's kind of terrifying. What they don't have, though, is they have depth in terms of size, but it's mostly the old guys. Like, speaking of things that sound weird to say, Mason Plumlee is 36 years old.
0: Wow.
1: You know, Bismack Biyombo is like 36 years old. Kelly Olynyk is somewhere in that zone, right? Like, those guys are there to give advice. Harrison Barnes, I want to say, is 33 years old. You know, like all these guys are there to give advice. The Knicks have guys that do reasonably well at guarding Victor. The question for me is going to be whether or not the Knicks can find a way to make Jalen Brunson guard people, because they're just going to have him guard Champagne and just, you know, hope that it doesn't get to a rotation to open jumpers for him. But if the Spurs can figure out ways to get De'Aaron Fox and Harper and Castle into switches on Jalen Brunson can't guard anybody. That's the best chance that they have. But for the Knicks, they've got depth with, you know, Towns is not a great defensive player, but he's big. OG is big. Robinson is big. That's the depth, I think, that makes it important for the Knicks, is that they've got big guys that can throw at Victor.
0: My question is Mitchell Robinson's finger, right? Didn't he just had surgery to repair a broken pinky? I wonder how that impacts his ability
1: to guard. Yeah, he must have done something really stupid, too, because it happened when he was not in practice and nobody wants to say what it is. He must have done something really dumb.
0: Who knows? Maybe he was, feeding pigeons in Central Park. That'll happen all the time. So you say you have San Antonio in the series?
1: I am going to lean toward a San Antonio in seven right now. I really think that this could go either way. And it was so funny. You talk about how I'm going to be at Madison Square Garden. I ain't got that kind of job, dog. Like, I can't. The last time I asked for a credential at Madison Square Garden, it was for Victor's first game there, and they never hit me back, which led me to believe that Dolan's got me on a list, which is totally possible. But if I got to pay my own money, I can't imagine what it's going to take to get in that building.
0: Somebody texted me just now. It said 20,000 for some Knicks tickets at Madison Square Garden. I'm sure you like for five or so you can sit in the 700 section of the Garden. Is that what it's called?
1: Yeah, you'd be up there with Adam Graves, Mike Messier, and Richie Guerin. I mean, Mark Messier and Richie Guerin and Mike Richter. Like that's who you'd be sitting up there with them lonely ass banners they got up there.
0: It is incredible. But I asked this of Shannon. If the Knicks win it, does Jalen Brunson go like he's a top five Knick if they win it?
1: I think that he may be a top five Knick right now. I don't think it's possible to explain. There's something to be said for the fact that nobody really saw it coming, and he has made them. Look, I think that Melo doesn't get enough credit for the fact that he made the Knicks something worth caring about again, even if they didn't win that much. Brunson's

0: done that, but they've actually, like, been up there and won games. Now, to me, the idea that he would become the number one Nick of all time is ridiculous in a world that had Clyde Frazier and Willis Reed. Like, Clyde Frazier, to me, might be the most underrated great player
1: yes.
0: in the history of the NBA. But especially with the Knicks. That's number one. But, yeah, if they win a championship, we can't forget they've only got two.
1: I know. This is the eighth time the Knicks have ever, in the history of the NBA, eighth trip to the finals ever, and only the, third since 73.
0: Yeah, and the league used to have eight teams. Like, this is, no. They are not, people like, they're a historic franchise. No, they're an old one. That's not the same thing.
1: Correct. Yeah, there's very little winning in their history. It has been a minute. But Monty Jones, I appreciate your time, sir. It's $5,200 get-in price for game number three at Madison Square Garden. $5,200 get-in. It's expensive to go to a Stanley Cup Finals game, too, but not quite $5,200 get-in. Thank you, man. I know you'll enjoy it. I appreciate your time.
0: All right, brother. I'll talk to you soon.
1: You got it. But Monty Jones here on the Adam Gold Show. All right, we'll break. We'll come back. Get back into Stanley Cup Finals game number one is tomorrow. Just talk about the series as a whole. I will tell you where I think the Hurricanes can impact this series the most. Next.
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0: where Carolina can really impact the series against Vegas in a little bit. We'll also get into a rewind with a couple of our fun, friendly guests that we've already had. Tomorrow, former Hurricane Jeff O'Neill will join us, and we'll dig into the details of the series with a whole bunch of people who are already here for game number one again tomorrow night. 8 o'clock start. If you're going to watch it on TV, if you're going to be with us on the radio, the local pregame show starts at 7 o'clock. So, yeah, you should hang out. All right, so real quick before we dig back into hockey. So Myles Garrett was traded from Cleveland to the Rams, and it looks like there are draft picks involved, including a first-round pick coming back to Cleveland. But also Jared Verse, who was a dynamite player for Los Angeles last year, who's got his entire career ahead of him. You talk about the Rams going all in to try to win a Super Bowl while Matthew Stafford is still a thing. They drafted their quarterback of the future, right? They've already done that with Ty Simpson from Alabama. And now they just traded for Myles Garrett. And this is something that they have done before. They traded for Von Miller in a Super Bowl year. So the Los Angeles Rams all over it. A couple of other things. Russell Wilson turned down the Jets' offer to back up Geno Smith and is going to become an analyst for CBS in coverage of the NFL. Wow! I'm not sure that's good or not for CBS. We'll see. We'll see how Russell handles the candid nature of being an analyst. Like, we know he's very football-y, but he was very football-y in a say-nothing, spew-platitudes sort of way as a player. But he's going to be an analyst for CBS. And one more thing. The Giants have signed Odell Beckham Jr. as a to their wide receiver room. All right. OBJ at his best was awesome. What is OBJ now? I do not know. All right, let's rewind. All right, and in amongst the rewind, I will tell you where I think the Hurricanes will have the huge impact in this series. And actually, we'll bring you that as we continue our conversation with Dan Rosen. Broad brush it, sir. Dan Rosen from NHL Network. What do you think?
1: Well, listen, it has been an incredibly impressive run for the Hurricanes. I don't know how you can't be just blown away by it, to be honest with you. I mean, right. 12-1, and the one was simply because of a bad period. And it was a rusty period, 11 days off. I mean, it was funny. They said all the right things after the game. It wasn't rust. It was rust.
0: Yeah.
1: You know, it was rust.
0: I admitted that I was wrong about that.
1: Absolutely. I mean, so it happens. But they've been remarkable. I do think that the Hurricanes will be able to play their brand of hockey in this series. I do, because I think they're just so good at it that they make you do that. Like, they make you, they will pressure you. They will forecheck you. They will have the puck more in the offensive zone. The scary part for me is they're playing a team now that is as dynamic as the Montreal Canadiens, but experienced.
0: Yeah.
1: At the same time.
0: Absolutely.
1: Right? So that's the thing. Montreal, we were saying it. They don't need many chances. Rod was saying it, and he was right. He just watched game one, right? They don't need many chances, you know, whereas the Hurricanes, they need a lot.
0: Yeah.
1: You know, that's just their game. And so the question that I have with Carolina coming into this series is, can they score that extra goal that will make the difference in the game? Because it's very possible they'll give it up, you know, right? That because that's how Vegas plays. So that, I think, is the one thing where I look at this series and I say, maybe that's why Vegas has the edge, because they're dynamic offensively. really good defensively and experienced.
0: Yeah.
1: That's the thing.
0: As we're going to get into my, where I believe Carolina will have the most impact in this series is how they attack Vegas's decor, not at the top, and that's where we pick up the conversation with Dan Rosen.
1: Yeah, listen, I agree with you 100%. That's why I said I think they're going to have possession. I think they're going to be able to play their game. I really do. I don't think you're going to see Carolina stumble in how it wants to play. Then it comes down to being able to finish.
0: Right.
1: You know, it really does. It comes down to being able to finish, and that's where the question lies. Because even in those games, what was it, games 2 and 3 against Montreal, they were dominating those games.
0: Yeah.
1: And both went to overtime. And you could, okay, we'll say that they were, you know, Montreal was a shot away. They didn't get it, you know. That's the thing. I have no doubt in my mind, actually, that Carolina is going to be able to play that way, in particular for what you said. I mean, listen, I like Hanifin as a player. I like Rasmus.
0: We had him here, too.
1: Absolutely, yeah. Coughlin, I like them. But, you know, they are – you can play that style against them.
0: Yes.
1: It can happen. You can do it. So I don't have that doubt. And the back end – yeah, we could say they'll exploit it, but they exploit every defense. You know?
0: Okay, that's a very good point.
1: Do.
0: All right, so just to elaborate my feeling, the top pair on the blue line for Vegas, Shea Theodore and Braden McNabb, that's an elite top pair across the league. Theodore's a little older, but he's an amazing player. And McNabb is very good. I mean, that is a great top pair. That's not a weakness in any way, shape, or form for Vegas. But I think Carolina can play against Noah Hanifin and Rasmus Anderson. They can be excellent, but I think you can play against them, and they haven't been awesome in the playoffs. But I think the real advantage that Carolina will have against Vegas is against their bottom pair, against Dylan Coughlin, and I don't even know the name of the other guy, like the sixth defenseman. And I know there's also a Ben Hutton who will play some in there as well. That, to me, is where Carolina can really have an advantage in this series, whereas I don't think it's as much of a liability for Carolina when they have Shane Gostisbehere and Alexander Nikishin on the ice. I think those guys can be very good. And I don't think you're going to see Carolina get exposed on the back end the way I think Carolina can expose Vegas. Now, with that said, that doesn't mean that Carolina is going to dominate in any way, shape, or form like they did against Montreal, like they did against Philadelphia, like they did against Ottawa. Less so against Ottawa, probably. But I do think that Carolina can impact the series because I think that the blue line can be not always a strength of Vegas. Vegas is bigger. They're better down the middle, top to bottom. I think Nick Dowd has played really well for them, too. But I think Carolina's overall depth a little bit better than Vegas's overall depth. We've gone through this exercise before where we rank all the players. Forget about stats. Who would you take? Forget about, like I saw somebody talk about in terms of fantasy. No, you don't play fantasy here. Who would you take first among all the players in the series? Goalie or otherwise, who would you take first? I think the first pick is probably Jack Eichel, right? I think the second pick is probably Mitch Marner. I don't know who the third pick is. And I think Vegas probably has the best two, probably the best two players. But then I think once you get past Marner and Eichel, I think you go through a run of a lot of Hurricanes. Yeah, sprinkled some Golden Knights in there as well. Because I think Carolina's next, Carolina's top nine forwards are probably better than all but two or maybe three of Vegas's players. And that's just the forward group. Forget about Keandre Miller, Jacob Slavin, Jalen Chatfield, Sean Walker, the way they're playing. That top four is better than Vegas' top four. That's how I look at it. All right, I asked Dan Rosen. Prediction, sir.
1: Well, I'm picking Vegas in seven. It's on NHL.com now, and there's a reasoning behind it. I will tell you my reasoning behind it. So at the start of the season, I picked the Vegas Golden Knights to win the Stanley Cup. Back in October, picked them to win the Stanley Cup. Now, I had them beating the Devils, so a little wrong that one. Okay?
0: I picked them to win the division,
1: right,
0: too.
1: So there you go. So I had Vegas winning the Stanley Cup there. Start of the playoffs, I had Vegas winning the Stanley Cup. Vegas-Montreal was my Stanley Cup final, right? So we go through the first, we pick each round, and then we get to the third round, and I was, like, blown away by Colorado. I was blown. I had just covered them for a handful of games in the Central, and I'm like, nobody's beating these guys. Not happening. McCarr will be fine. Nobody's beating. So I picked Colorado, and I went away from it there. And so then they sweep them, and I go, nope, not going to do the same. It's not making that same mistake. This is why I'm a bad gambler, right? So I'm not going to make the same mistake twice. So I pick Vegas in seven. Am I 100% sure of it? No. You know, like, it's a toss-up for me. This is a toss-up series, but I had to go back to my original pick.
0: All right. I appreciate that. That's fine. Right. It's okay. I mean, everybody listening hopes you're wrong.
1: I'm sure they do.
0: I hope you're wrong, but I do think we're going to get back here for game seven.
1: I think it's this type of series. I really do. I think it's going to be a back and forth.
0: I agree. Look, we'll have a ton of time to dissect matchups and things like that. I've already given you one that I think is going to be fascinating. I will say about Vegas, one of the things that John Tortorella has done, which has made them maybe a little bit more difficult to deal with, is he is spread out. If you have, if you say that their best three players in terms of forwards are Eichel, Marner, and Stone, they don't play on the same line. They're all on different lines. So if you rank those players 1, 2, 3, in whatever order you wanted to, they're on completely different lines. It's not. I once asked Rod Brind'Amour, when they were playing Edmonton, when Edmonton was much better than they are now, would you rather play against McDavid and Draisaitl when they're together or when they're apart? He didn't even hesitate. He went, oh my gosh, when they're together, I know where they are. But when they're apart, you got both lines, when they're apart, become that much better. And when they're together, yeah, you've got two of the best players in the world, but I know I can put my two best defensemen out there and my best forward line to match up against them, and I have a better chance. He'd much rather play them together. The fact that John Tortorella has separated those three players is pretty doggone remarkable. And it's worked out well, and it just makes them more difficult to deal with. Now, part of it is also that I don't believe Mark Stone is ready for. And I mean, I could go back and check the time on ice. I could be wrong about this, but he only entered the series against against Colorado in Game 3. Remember, Cale Makar missed Games 1 and 2, came back for Game 3. Mark Stone also missed the first two games of that series, came back for Game 3. He's impacted the game a whole lot more than Cale Makar. Real quick, final, this is a little dig at the people who have tried to become tastemakers of Carolina's trip to the Stanley Cup Finals. In terms of, well, they haven't played anybody. These are the same people that told you that Ottawa was going to be a difficult out. And they were. Yes, it was a sweep, but Ottawa was hard. I would argue Ottawa was the best team that Carolina has played so far. Philadelphia was going to be a hard, difficult team for Carolina to beat. Philadelphia wasn't very good. Montreal was the only team to beat Carolina in a game. But they had 106 points during the regular season. So it is such revisionist history to say that, well, Carolina's had an easy road. Well, Vegas played two teams that would not have made the playoffs in the East. Vegas won the Pacific Division, but they won it with 95 points, which also wouldn't have been a playoff team in the East without winning a division. And neither of the divisions were won by that. Carolina won the division and won the conference with 113 points. They had the best record. But Vegas played two teams with 92 points before they played Colorado, and Colorado was, because of injury, a shell of itself. So if we're going to play the game that Carolina didn't play anybody, we should probably say the same thing about the Golden Knights. But I wouldn't do that because I don't believe it's proper anyway. Like, you, A, you could only play who was in front of you. B, I don't care what condition Colorado was in. Vegas sweeping them is awesome. And by the way, if you win a playoff series in the playoffs, you probably played really well to do it, no matter who you played. Carolina, they got here because they played the best. It might be the best team left. We'll find out starting tomorrow. Victoria, thank you very much. See everybody tomorrow.
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1: I'm Nick DeLuca. Busy day in the NFL. Couple stars on the move. The Patriots and Eagles agreeing to a deal sending wide receiver A.J. Brown to New England. The Patriots shipping a 2028 first-round pick and a 2027 fifth-round pick to Philadelphia. Brown and Cincinnati's Ja'Marr Chase, the NFL's only two players with at least 1,000 yards and seven or more touchdown catches each of the last four seasons, will be at the top of the depth chart for the Patriots. An MVP runner-up, Drake May. MVP of the league last year, Matthew Stafford. The Rams, Super Bowl favorites, and getting even better today. Dealing for two-time defensive player of the year, Myles Garrett. Two-time Pro Bowl pass rusher, Jared Verse. A first-round pick in 2027, along with a second-rounder in 28 and a third-rounder in 29. Headed back to Cleveland, Garrett coming off his second career defensive player of the year award. He set the NFL's all-time single-season sack record in 2025 under contract through 2030. Verse has 12 sacks and 22 tackles for loss the last 2 years. Meanwhile, some sad news in basketball. Hall of Fame coach Rick Adelman, who won more than 1,000 games over the course of a nearly 30-year career in the league, has passed away at age 79, should say. Adelman, inducted into the Naismith Memorial Basketball Hall of Fame in 2021, served as the head coach for the Trailblazers, Warriors, Kings, Rockets, and Timberwolves, 10th all-time in career wins.
2: Hey, it's Michelle Smallman, and coming up Tuesday, it's a huge month in the NFL, so we ask Adam Schefter which potential moves we should expect when he joins us in studio at 7:30 a.m. Eastern. 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
10: 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Ian Fitzsimmons along with Tanitra Batiste here in for Amber tonight. And we are joined by three-time Super Bowl champion, host of The Next Level on ESPN Cleveland, Gerard Cherry. And June 1st all of a sudden felt like Christmas. Not in July, but Christmas in June, because we got the news, fireworks all over the place with Myles Garrett being traded to the Rams. The Browns, of course, received Jared Verse, first round picks 27, 28, 29. And when you think about this Los Angeles Rams team and the fact that, hey, they don't care about their picks, blank them picks, they'll go after a guy like Garrett, who's coming off of course, another defensive player of the year type of campaign. When you look at this team, the Rams built a championship defense around Aaron Donald. Is Myles Garrett the closest thing maybe in today's game to a guy they can build another championship defense around?
11: I'll take it a step further with the teammates that he has with the Rams as opposed to what he experienced in Cleveland. He's in a situation where I would be shocked if the Rams are not representing the NFC in the Super Bowl come February of 2027, because he's that great. I also serve as a sideline reporter for the Cleveland Browns, and I've literally watched teams base their whole entire offensive scheme on where he's lining up. If he's out of the game, we pass. If he's in the game, we go to the opposite direction. He's that great. He's that good. So, yes, he has a chance to solidify himself by going to the Rams and winning several potential championships as one of the best defensive players to ever play the game, in my mind.
10: And Gerard, I know you've done a lot with Myles just in terms of one-on-one interviews and, as you mentioned, covering him over the years. And again, this is a team in the Browns that said, hey, they stood firm, 10 toes down, four-year, $160 million extension, and it looked like Garrett was going to stay. But then again, there were always those notions like when he didn't show up for camp or, you know, some just continued rumblings of, well, is this really a done deal? So still, when you heard the news today, what was your reaction? I mean, what did you think when you heard, oh, wow, that's a done deal, he's headed to the Rams?
11: A lot of people having a hard time believing this. But I wasn't surprised at all. And to be really candid with you all, I was lightweight hoping it would happen. And you probably say to yourself, what the heck is wrong with you? Why would you want
12: I agree with you.
10: I understand.
11: Well, why would you want that? But my point being is that it wasn't going to happen here in Cleveland.
10: Yeah.
11: Myles needed to go somewhere else, in that here in Cleveland, he's transactional. And I always make the claim that your best player cannot be, and your most highly paid player cannot be, a mercenary. And here he's in the position of a mercenary. And what does that do? That entangles the rest of the team to take on that perspective and persona. And I know from experience of being a part of three Super Bowl championships that is not how you win championships. You have to have guys completely and fully bought in. So in my mind, as I observed up close and from afar, I was saying to myself, that would actually be the move to make. So when I heard it, I mean, granted, losing a player of his caliber is going to hurt. Let's not kid ourselves and be disingenuous. But at the same time, from a culture standpoint, I see where this can actually be beneficial to the Cleveland Browns in the long run.
12: Gerard, I've said this for a few years now. The Browns can lose with him, or they can get a haul and lose without him and start to rebuild for the future. So they finally did the latter. What did you make of the return they got for Myles Garrett? Jared Verse, about 4 or 5 years younger. And I covered him a lot at Florida State, man. I think he has – folks, remember, this is your defensive rookie of the year just a couple years ago. He's got – that's essentially a first-round pick. You got a first next year, a second in 28, and a third in 29. So – When you lay that out, what do you think of the return that Andrew Berry, GM there in Cleveland, got for Myles Garrett?
11: I'm good with return, but I'm here to tell you, Ian, most people are not. Because what they're doing is comparing what the Ravens were going to give to the Raiders and making that as a comparison. And in their mind, it's a comparison. But I'm saying to myself, though, curse you. Verse, rather, you make it sound like this guy's an all-pro player.
12: Yep.
11: He's a high caliber. Is he Myles Garrett? No. But you also got a first-round draft pick from it as well. So I'm good with it. And I just go back to the idea. The only thing that really concerns me, though, is Verse in a space to where he wants to be what I consider Myles fell short on, and that is the leadership component. Is he going to be a guy in that locker room that rallies guys and gets guys to play at a higher level and motivation from example? Now, granted, Myles gave a great example from a productivity standpoint, but what are your practice habits like? What do you like with guys in the locker room? Are you having guys over to your house for dinner? Are you breaking bread on a regular basis? All that type of stuff matters in the NFL locker room. So if he's bringing that to the table, then I'm extremely happy because they need a guy in the locker room who's transformational as opposed to transactional.
12: Gerard Cherry, three-time Super Bowl champion, host of The Next Level on ESPN Cleveland, joining us here on ESPN Radio, the ESPN app, Sirius XM Channel 80. He not only leads by example, but he's vocal as hell, too. He'll let you know exactly what he's thinking, and he holds guys accountable. So now that you've heard that, your reaction?
11: I'm in bliss because the other day we were talking about the Browns offseason program, and I made the comment that the NFLPA has the rating of the facilities and all that type of stuff that goes on,
12: yep.
11: And we're not supposed to talk about it. I get that, but I took umbrage with it because I'm saying to myself, you guys went 5-12. How dare you talk about anything? And if I see you, if I was a GM, if I saw you smiling at OTAs or mini camp, I'd probably cut you because the issue with this team has been accountability. And they even admitted it and said that, hey, one of our major issues is accountability. So having a guy like that who's willing to be that guy who doesn't matter, mind, hey, getting in the guy's face and telling them like it is and saying, you know what, I want that smoke because I'm trying to play football at a high level, do something about it. We need those type of guys on this football team to take that next step. So hearing that makes it even more of a better deal and a move in my mind.
10: Well, on behalf of a Pittsburgh Steelers fan and Steeler Nation, it's not our problem anymore. NFC West, he's your problem now, Myles Garrett. So good luck with that after we had to deal with him for as long as we have. But, yeah, I definitely think that is the upgrade that the Rams so desperately needed that can get them over the top potentially as we saw them get so close against the Seattle Seahawks last year but not be able to get it done. A.J. Brown, another trade that this one was, of course, more of a, not an if, Gerard, but more of a when.
11: Mm-hmm.
10: But A.J. Brown finally being dealt away from the Eagles to the Patriots. What do you think that does for this Patriots team just in terms of getting Drake May another top line weapon, but also for the Eagles in terms of their wide receiver one kind of moving on and a reshuffling of the deck for that wide receiver room?
11: Well, I think it's going to be beneficial to both parties. One, with the Patriots, you have another weapon. You have a guy who's been there and done that, has gotten over that hump and has won a Super Bowl, so he can tell guys, okay, this is what we experienced, because obviously the majority of that team will come back with the Patriots having just lost a Super Bowl. So he can help in that regard and also can provide forms of leadership. And the most interesting thing I find, guys, with AJ is that he's a captain of the Eagles, and you listen to his teammates talk about him and they're positive. They appreciate his leadership. So I'm thinking that just was a situation with him and Hurts to where it just wasn't enough space for the two of them. And I think Hurts will be better for the move. It'll allow him to operate with more freedom, because think about that one game they had where they purposely tried to pass the ball to both Smith and Brown and they still end up losing. You don't have to worry about stuff like that anymore because you don't have to appease a certain player. So I think that's going to free him up to a degree and just create more, I would say, freedom within Hurts' game, and that he doesn't feel he has to go to Brown to prove a point as well. So I think it's going to be beneficial to both parties.
10: Yeah, definitely has the possibilities of being a win-win down the road for both of these teams. Three-time Super Bowl champion and host of The Next Level on ESPN Cleveland, Gerard Cherry, appreciate your time.
11: Thanks for having me.
12: Our pleasure.
10: Yeah, I tell you, just, again, Garrett, the one that we didn't know, but certainly we had a similar reaction to that news, like, hey, it's a level up for Myles Garrett, a player who has been so special, now having that opportunity to go after a Super Bowl that he probably was never going to get with the Cleveland Browns, if we're
12: probably,
10: being honest.
12: You can take that word out.
10: I'm being nice, right? Yeah. I'm giving a little euphemism. A.J. Brown with an opportunity maybe to get back to the promised land along with his guy Mike Vrabel, and we will see. But yeah, I think that we'll see what happens with A.J. Brown on the New England side. We'll see what happens to Jalen Hurts on the Eagles side. I think it's a win-win for them, and it's a big deal, but you know what? There are a couple things that happened today that, big deal, not a big deal. We shall see. Ian Fitzsimmons along with Tanitra Batiste. It's Amber and Ian on ESPN Radio, the ESPN app, and Sirius XM, Channel 80.
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3: Good evening.
0: Good evening, sir.
4: You're here. It's a big deal you're here, Stosh, considering the trip you just had to the to the tri-state area down there in Baltimore, D.C.
3: And that's why it's
0: And you're functional.
3: Because I am somewhat functional and...
0: Somewhat functional.
3: Yeah, it's all relative, I guess.
4: Folks, if you missed it earlier, just picture the movie Planes, Trains, and Automobiles with Steve Martin and the late, great John Candy. That was Stosh and his beautiful wife for their 28th anniversary.
3: You can also hear it on the Amber and Ian podcast.
4: Right there.
3: Plug.
0: Hey.
3: Go to the end of hour two. Just skip to the end of hour two. I mean, don't skip it all because you'll miss some good stuff, but seriously.
4: That's the good stuff.
3: Skip to the end of hour two. All right. Women's College World Series. Texas knocked off Tennessee not once but twice today to advance to the Women's College World Series Championship Series. The second-seeded and defending national champion Longhorns had to come through the loser's bracket to get to this point. And they will face either top-seeded Alabama or number 11 Texas Tech in a best-of-three series starting Wednesday night on ESPN, 8 Eastern. Ian, big deal, not a big deal.
4: Massive deal. This was, one, I've been glued to the TV all day on ESPN, ESPN2, because the Women's College World Series has been absolutely sensational. And Texas, it's a monster deal because they had to get by one of the best pitchers in all of softball the last couple of years, and that's Carlin Pickens, who throws it at the equivalent of 110 miles an hour in baseball. She hit 78, 79 on the gun. I mean, that's insane. So, and they had to beat her to survive in advance. They hung four on her. Four, zip. Texas moves on. They're back in the College World Series for the finals for the third straight year. Hell yeah, it's a big deal. And right now, Bama and Texas Tech are going at it, Tanitra. Top of seven. Bama just hit a two-run shot to tie it at four. Bama wins. They're playing Texas. Texas Tech wins. We're playing again coming up later tonight. It's awesome.
0: It's crazy. It's been back and forth, I think, the entire time that we've been on air. But, yeah, softball, the College World Series on the women's side for sure has been absolutely monster. It's been a beast.
3: All right, next up, 23-time major championship winner Serena Williams is officially making her comeback to tennis. Williams will play doubles next week at the HSBC Championships, the tournament announced today. Tanitra, big deal, not a big deal.
0: Oh, it's a big deal for sure. I mean, Serena Williams being able to just return and potentially be in elite professional shape as far as what we've seen at 44 is just mind-blowing after, of course, the birth of her two daughters. And I think just not so much even just about what she's done on the court, right? As you mentioned, the 23 Grand Slam singles, the 39 major titles, if you will. But the fact that she's just an icon, and although a lot of players have been playing really well, Swiatek and Coco Gauff, and although, they had a little bit of trouble this past weekend, but there are some names, some up-and-comers, if you will, but there's no bigger name than Serena Williams. Now, sometimes I kind of go half and half because I'm like, I don't want you to kind of mess up your legacy. I kind of want to remember it like it was, but I think she's one of those players where her coming back in any way, shape, or form is just good for the game of tennis.
4: This isn't big. It's enormous. It's immense. It's gigantic. Colossal. Whichever way you want to go with it. At 44, there's two people,
0: 40.
4: Two women that have won slams as a teenager, in their 20s, in their 30s. That's Serena and Chris Evert. That's it. That's the list. That's the list. And for her coming back at 44, she won the Australian Open Prego with a baby in her belly, and she won the damn Australian Open. So, yeah, this is enormous. And part of me thinks that she's not going all the way across the pond just to play doubles. For some reason, this feels like she might be making a run at Wimbledon.
3: Mm.
4: Keep that in mind.
0: I wouldn't doubt it. It's a nice tune-up to Wimbledon, and you know how much she loves and owns the U.S. Open, too. So, nice little tune-up ahead of that.
4: Keep that in mind, Stosh.
3: I'll store that away. The New York Giants went to Dollar General today in search of receivers, and they came away with three. Braxton Berrios, Juju Smith-Schuster. Happy trails, Juju. And then Odell Beckham Jr. All signed deals with the New York Giants today. Of course, Beckham was the 12th overall pick in the 2014 draft. Was off to a record-breaking start before injuries and controversies derailed his New York career. Ian, big deal, not a big deal?
4: I'm going to go both. One, the big deal is because Malik Nabers won't be ready for the start of the season. We watched him laboring down the first base line in Brian Burge's celebrity charity softball game. So it doesn't look like Malik Nabers, first-round pick out of LSU, is going to be ready, which is why they're signing all these dudes from the Dollar General store. Great line, by the way, Stosh. I don't think Odell Beckham Jr. makes this team. I don't think Berrios makes this team. I don't think Juju Smith-Schuster makes this team once Malik Nabers comes back. Odell Beckham Jr., it's been a couple of years since he's been on the football field, and so many people, Tanitra, were just marveling at a one-handed catch in a flag football game.
0: Yeah.
4: It's a flag damn football game, right? I don't think any one of these guys is going to be on the roster once Malik Nabers comes back.
0: Yeah, and I think, too, maybe it's a little bit of insurance for Darius Slayton as well, kind of expecting maybe that he'll miss some of the offseason program, but ultimately you're hoping you'll get him back, but you're not sure if you'll get him back. Right, exactly, yeah. So you think about that, and even a little bit of a pass catcher out of the backfield in Cam Scadabo. So they're kind of, like you said, getting some insurance. But for me, Odell Beckham Jr., kind of, I guess you can go home again, kind of, sort of. The Juju Smith-Schuster one is the one that always makes me kind of scratch my head, because he's one of those guys who, hey, we know he used to play for Stosh's Chiefs, used to play for the Steelers, and somehow, some way, he always keeps a darn job. So no shock there that Smith-Schuster at least is on this roster for now. I don't know if he makes the final roster either.
4: And the OC, Matt Nagy, had him in Kansas City. He knows the system.
0: True. Again, that's why he bounces back like he does.
3: And we close it out tonight, of course, the NBA Finals, Wednesday night, 7:30 Eastern, ESPN Radio, ESPN app. Today, the mayor of New York City signed an executive order temporarily repealing bedtimes in the city of New York so that kids of all ages can watch the Knicks play in the finals. He said, as mayor, you're forced to make many difficult decisions. This was not one of them. Go Knicks. Big deal, not a big deal.
4: Funny deal. By the way, that is a shot, and that bad boy is gone. Texas Tech has just beaten Alabama 5-4 on a walk-off shot. We will have another game tonight in the Women's College World Series, ladies and gentlemen. Guns up! Guns up! Guns up! Watch out! We get more tonight. Let's go on ESPN. It doesn't get much better. Mia Williams with her first career walk-off home run in the WCWS.
0: Oh, yeah. It's giving Game 7 vibes, right? Like, this is why you love to watch Women's College World Series, because it's been a back-and-forth battle, and it was kind of anybody's game. Talking trash. I mean, we were over here betting, like, would we want Kennedy to throw to us, and how much would it take, because she's a scary, scary person. But, yeah, Texas Tech coming back for the 5-4 win. I absolutely love it.
4: And good job out of the mayor, you know. And the kids don't have school the next day, so hey, stay up as late as you want. Watch the Knicks.
0: Yeah. They need more people to sing Go New. They need more people in the choir of Go New York, Go New York, Go, hey. And hey, it's one of those things where that entire city, that entire fan base has been waiting over a quarter century. So these kids weren't even probably born the last time the Knicks sniffed the NBA Finals, let alone we know for sure they weren't born the last time the Knicks were in the NBA Finals and winning a championship. So, hey, the mayor wants to give them a little bit of leeway so that, you know, you can get your young fans behind
4: like
0: the
4: it.
0: Knicks. Hey, I can't say anything.
4: By the way, Williams squirted up on that ball. That ball got out of there in a hurry.
3: Hopefully all the trains will be operating properly.
0: Right.
3: In advance of Game 3.
0: I'm sure they'll make sure that
4: you're
0: there's
4: be scarred
0: no problem.
4: For years, brother.
0: He'll hear Madison Square Garden or see it, and he'll be triggered for a while. We understand. We understand. Coming up, is there anything stopping the Rams in the NFC next season? We're not thinking so. It's Amber and Ian on ESPN Radio and the ESPN app.
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8: I'm Nick DeLuca. Day of blockbusters in the NFL. A couple of stars on the move. The Patriots and Eagles making it official today, agreeing to a trade, sending star wide receiver A.J. Brown to New England. The Patriots trading a 2028 first-round pick and a 2027 fifth-round pick to Philly. Brown and Cincinnati's Ja'Marr Chase, the NFL's only two receivers with over 1,000 yards and 7-plus TD catches each of the last 4 years. That was the big move on the offensive side of the ball. On the defensive side of the ball, the Browns dealing two-time Defensive Player of the Year Myles Garrett to the Rams for two-time Pro Bowl pass rusher Jared Verse, a first-round pick in 2027, second-rounder in 28, and third-rounder in 29. Garrett winning his second career Defensive Player of the Year award last year, coming off a season where he set the NFL's all-time single-season sack record. DraftKings moving the Rams from 8-1 to 13-2 odds to win the Super Bowl post-deal. Hall of Fame basketball coach Rick Adelman, who won more than 1,000 games over the course of an almost 30-year career in the NBA, has passed away at age 79, was inducted into the Naismith Memorial Basketball Hall of Fame in 2021. 10th all-time in career wins, served as the head coach for the Trailblazers, Warriors, Kings, Rockets, and Timberwolves. In tennis, Serena Williams making her comeback to pro tennis. 44-year-old will compete as a wild card in next week's HSBC Championships in London.
9: Hey, it's resident Super Bowl champ Chris Cannon coming up Tuesday. The Knicks have been flying high. The Spurs have slayed the defending champs. I'll tell you which team has the clear advantage in the NBA Finals. It's on Sportsmanlike, 6 a.m. Eastern, right here on ESPN Radio, ESPN2, and ESPNU.
10: Potential Super Bowl implications.
11: Myles Garrett has been traded to the Los Angeles Rams.
12: Wow. Sacked by who else but Myles Garrett?
13: The Rams have infinitely upgraded their defense.
14: Their offense last season was ready to go to the Super Bowl. 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
15: They are the number one front runner to play on their home field in the Super Bowl next year. This guy is that good.
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17: 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Ian Fitzsimmons along with Tanitra Battiston. You know, Ian, people might have been wanting to turn the TV off last year, especially Los Angeles Rams fans, after what happened against Seattle Seahawks. I got a feeling they're going to keep the TVs on a little while longer, maybe up to Valentine's Day of 2027, including DeMarco Farr from the DeMarco and Travis Show on 710 ESPN LA, Rams radio analyst, joining us here tonight. And listen, from the mind of a former defensive player, DeMarco, a Super Bowl champion, Rams get Trent McDuffie, they pick up Jalen Watson. Nice moves indeed, but Myles Garrett, what was your reaction when you heard the Rams basically say, once again, blank them picks to change things up front to get the reigning defensive player of the year?
18: I thought somebody was pulling my leg. It was the same feeling I had when the Lakers traded for Luka Doncic. Like, are you serious? Did this really go down? And then you confirm it and you start to get happy. I mean, Myles Garrett is probably the most dominant player in the NFL. The only reason he's not picked higher is because he doesn't score points, but he keeps points off the board. So, yeah, bring

0: bringing him in, it just made everything go haywire here. The only downside I have about this is Jared Verse was exactly what the Rams needed post Aaron Donald. So you have to tip your cap, say thank you to him. But anytime you can upgrade even from a player like that, you have to do it.
1: DeMarco, when Ty Simpson out of Alabama, who I've known for a bit, was drafted by the Rams, Mike Tannenbaum on our set there in Pittsburgh at the draft said, and I quote, "They aren't done yet." Well, they damn sure were not done yet as they go get Myles Garrett. To Rams fans out there in L.A., does a Ty Simpson pick now make a hell of a lot more sense?
0: I think so. It's starting to help out. You start to see the end game here. I mean, especially with what you had to give up to get Myles Garrett. You had to give up so many first-round picks, including Jared Verse. So if the Rams were thinking about life after Matthew Stafford or Jimmy Garoppolo had decided to retire, he was kind of in limbo there, you had to restock that position. It now makes more sense. It was a huge shock when it happened on draft day. I mean, people were upset. Now I think you start to see what the end game was. You have a chance to upgrade your entire football team and your defense. And I thought what you did in the buffer coming back, it wasn't that the Rams had problems scoring. That's not what kept you out of the Super Bowl. The problem was you had to stop people from scoring. Well, now you've got the best defensive player in the game on your football team. So that Ty Simpson pick actually makes a lot more sense now.
2: DeMarco Farr from the DeMarco and Travis Show on 710 ESPN LA and Rams radio analyst joining us here on Amber and Ian. And you referenced Aaron Donald, obviously a game changer unto himself, a guy that the Rams were able to build a defense around and ultimately win a championship with. And obviously early returns, we haven't seen Garrett in a Rams uniform, but we know exactly what he's capable of. Is it fair to compare his potential impact to the Rams when you think about what Aaron Donald was able to do and what he meant to the Rams?
0: Ooh, well, same sort of impact. I mean, you had to know where Aaron was on every snap because he was the game wrecker. Well, same with Myles Garrett. He's the first guy you point out. You make sure you have enough blockers for him. You don't let him go one-on-one. Same thing with Aaron Donald. But we were talking about this with Kyle Shanahan and San Francisco. With Aaron here, it seemed like Shanahan always had a plan to neutralize Aaron Donald. And I said, it's easier to neutralize an inside guy because of where he lines up. It's harder to neutralize an edge rusher, especially a guy that rushes from the blind side. That ruins everything, especially if your left tackle can't hold up one-on-one. Your quarterback's going to know it. He's going to feel it no matter what the play call is. When he realizes that guy that's protecting his blind side is going one-on-one with a guy like Garrett, that's going to make people rush their throws. So kind of the same thing. He's a problem. He's going to be the first thing that every offense talks about. How are we going to deal with him? And then that's only half of it. Now you got to go block him.
1: How much are people forgetting also? It wasn't just Myles Garrett, but they also went and got one of the best cover corners in the NFL and Trent McDuffie.
0: You know what? The point was made on the show today, and it's a good one. When you think about Myles Garrett and how fast he wins, and I think when you look at those metrics, I guess, when you talk about get off how fast he wins, he's the fastest in the league at beating a blocker. Well, Trent McDuffie and Watson, the corners they got in from Kansas City, they're great tacklers. This is perfect. So the quick game is going to come back in. That goes back to what I was saying. Your offense will change. I bet your quarterback's getting rid of the ball a lot faster than he did the season before. Well, now you've got corners that are actually willing to tackle. I think that was the Rams' biggest Achilles heel last year was they would always flip the ball out to the numbers and see if those Rams corners were willing to tackle that day. If they weren't, they would just stay with it. If they were, they'd go back to their normal game plan. But that was something they would probe every single week to see if those corners wanted to tackle. Well, now you've got two guys that are hard-nosed on the outside plus an edge rusher that wins immediately. So, yeah, that's going to up your chances of winning on the Rams' defense.
2: Yeah, when you look at this move from Les Snead, do you feel like, and obviously this move took a lot to get Myles Garrett to L.A., but do you feel like there's another move left that Les Snead needs to make in order for this team, like I said earlier, to kind of get over that hump and get themselves back in the Super Bowl and maybe repeat what they did in 2021, a la get Matt Stafford, a la win the Super Bowl?
0: Well, even if you didn't make this move, this is a team that finished one game short of the Super Bowl, and it took a lot for Seattle to beat them. Had they gotten into the Super Bowl, I am convinced that they beat New England just like Seattle.
1: Oh, for sure.
0: Now that you've got Myles Garrett, I think you up that. But if you want to add more players, then so be it. I think right now you have the best defensive player as far as getting to the quarterback. You have two really good corners, and you have the reigning MVP as your quarterback. Not to mention two great receivers and a great tight end room. So you talk about an embarrassment of riches. Now you got to go put it all together. But if you want to add another player, then so be it. But I think at some point you can say this team's good enough to win now.
1: That division is filthy, man. It's just naughty. Go back to your playing days and just lay it out in layman's terms how ridiculous the NFC West is right now with Seattle, San Fran, and the Rams, all potentially, again, double-digit win teams.
0: You know what? Going back to my playing days, it was either San Fran was at the top and the rest of us weren't, and then Atlanta popped out of nowhere, and then we took over. So it wasn't until I retired that Seattle made their rise and kind of took on the greatest show on turf, but I've never seen the NFC West this tight. When you talk about the top three teams, Seattle is defending champ. San Francisco is always a team the Rams have to keep in their rear view. They really do. You can't take your eyes off them. And they got better. Mike Evans is going to change things for them. So it's never been tighter. And I think at some point Arizona is going to round into form. They're still trying to figure it out. Once they get that quarterback spot solidified, they'll be back in the mix. But the NFC West, I just hope it doesn't cannibalize each other. But it's a tough division, but I think whoever wins this division will probably represent the NFC in the Super Bowl.
2: I think that's a great call because it seems like every year it's those three kind of running to the finish line to see who gets there first. But the Rams definitely, with the acquisition of Myles Garrett, put themselves squarely at the top of that conversation. DeMarco Farr from the DeMarco and Travis Show on 710 ESPN LA and Rams radio analyst. Appreciate you stopping by.
0: Myles Garrett Day. I got to circle this forever now.
1: See you, DeMarco. Thanks, buddy. Look, it's
2: June 1st. It's
1: Christmas on June 1st, right?
2: Yeah, did you hear the giddiness in his voice?
1: Oh, yeah. I mean, anybody associated with the Rams right now, you're on cloud nine.
2: Yeah.
1: And it's, look, we all expected A.J. Brown to happen today. We knew that was going to happen today. Going from the Eagles to the Patriots, for a fifth rounder next year and a first round pick in 2028. But Myles Garrett, even though it has been in the works for weeks, there was rumblings. Like, you saw the questions today in Cleveland to Todd Monken. Have you been assured that Myles Garrett's going to be here? Well, no one's assured of a roster spot. You know what I mean?
2: Right.
1: It was like, wait a minute. What? That's Myles Garrett. I mean, if you really go back and listen to what Coach Monken was saying, he was basically telling you, he gone.
2: He leaves.
1: He gone. Yep. I mean, he's out.
2: He leaves.
1: And so that one, I mean, the fat man came down the chimney on June 1, man. And the big present was to the Rams and Myles Garrett. And I'll say this, Cleveland, with Jared Verse, a first-round pick next year, a second-rounder in 28, and a third in 29, that's not a bad haul. You said you got two ones with Verse, right, thrown in there, a two and a three. You got younger. Verse is not even – look, I'm not trying to say that Jared Verse is going to have 23.5 sacks. Right. But he can be easily – he's gotten better each year in his first 2 years in the league. He will be a – double-digit sack man next year for Cleveland. But you can lose with Myles Garrett, or you can try and rebuild without him by getting a haul. And I thought it was a pretty decent haul that Andrew Berry, the GM there in Cleveland, got for Myles Garrett.
2: Oh, for sure. And when you think about the Browns understanding where they are, understanding that they are essentially in rebuild mode, this is them continuing to build. This is them looking ahead to 2027, looking ahead to 2028 and saying, hey, these are the elements that we think we need, the building blocks, so that we can at least compete in the AFC North. Because we talk about the NFC West and how stacked it's been, but that AFC North has been either the Ravens for the taking. The Bengals obviously popped in there once to get to the Super Bowl, and then you've got the Steelers, sort of the perennial playoff team, although maybe not going anywhere beyond the first round, but still the perennial playoff team. Then there's been the Browns. So at some point you've got to start doing things like this, and as tough as it is, I'm sure, for Browns Nation to part ways with Garrett, you got to look at the future and see that the future is bright and it's a happy place, just like Ian, who's a happy camper, as happy
1: My
2: as
1: wife's
2: been
1: home.
2: In weeks, they say. We'll talk about why he's so happy on ESPN Radio and the ESPN app.
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1: Hey, y'all, it's Kyle Bailey coming up on a Tuesday show. We'll look ahead to Game 1 of the Stanley Cup Finals tonight. Nick Carboni stops by to survey the Charlotte sports landscape. Ryan McGee as well. We'll see you at 3 o'clock.

0: ESPN Radio, the ESPN app, Sirius XM Channel 80, presented by Progressive Insurance. Ian Fitzsimmons, along with Tanitra Batiste, in for Amber Wilson. And yes, his wife is finally home, and that's why he is so happy, happy, happy. In all of her natural beauty, she has returned to the domicile.
1: Torn hamstring and all. Yeah, she back.
0: Bless her heart.
1: So, Tanisha, you don't know what has been going on in my life the last 10 days.
0: No.
1: So, last Thursday, meaning like 2 weeks ago, my wife's packed, ready to roll, goes to adjust a pillow on the bed. She starts screaming, Ian! Honey! Get to the bedroom! And I'm going, oh, hell yeah.
0: All right.
1: Mom's leaving for 10 days. And now,
0: yes,
1: look, hey, man, crank up the music. Bound chicka bound. I mean, crack your neck. All right. No, torn hamstring, reaching for a pillow. Can't make it up. Yeah, so this is how the whole thing started. 10 days ago, I'm taking her to the doc. She's getting a Toradol shot. She's getting shot up with morphine. She's higher than a kite getting on an airplane with a walking cane. Oh, yeah. And then she goes, no videos. You can't show the girls. No videos. And then she's walking through the TSA lounge like this permagrin, like, you know, going, I mean, just, right. I mean,
0: just
1: stoned. Morphine had kicked in. She later told me the next day, she didn't remember going through TCA. She has no idea how she got to the right gate and got on the right plane. Doesn't remember any of it. None. Zero. So at least now she's functioning a little bit with that hamstring, like she can walk. But that was her issue because she's on, you know, she's on vacay in a beautiful lake home in North Carolina, right? I mean, you're good. Little Marin and I, on the other hand, my younger daughter, dear Lord.
0: Sounds like the struggle bus here.
1: At one point, we hadn't done laundry for about 4 days. I'm like, all right, we got to catch up here, kid. We're getting beat.
0: And the catch-up looks crazy, right?
1: 5 loads of laundry on the dining room table. Now, we did the laundry.
0: Progress.
1: Did we fold the laundry?
0: Did
1: the
0: we
1: answer
0: put the
1: to that
0: away?
1: Question is hell no. No. So we didn't eat in the dining room for 10 days. Basically, we were watching TV in the living room, living like, you know, just our best lives. Movies, sporting events, you name it, we're watching. NBA finals, we're in. I mean, your conference finals.
0: Time was had.
1: And then what we would do is just go and pick and, like, we hung the shirts on the back of the dining room chairs so to avoid the wrinkles instead of just putting them away. And this is what just stinky men do. And then my daughter's like, this is the greatest thing ever. I don't have to hang this stuff up. This is awesome.
0: Right.
1: And we just go and pick through the clean clothes on the dining room table. So that was one issue that with the wife being gone. Another one was the dishes, because my younger daughter, like, I don't know what it is. It's in her DNA. She refuses to do dishes. So I was like picking up after. If mom's home, hell no. We're marching in step, right? We all fear the woman. Dad, I mean, I just drop this damn thing in the sink and he'll get it, right? I mean, so I was a maid, basically. Hadn't swiftered or swiffered all week. Finally found this in this varsity thing that my wife got. I didn't know it was been here a month, right? It's this thing called the shark, but it's got like the Swiffer version of the shark, and it has like this ultraviolet blue light where I'm not walking around this house anymore barefoot because the floors look clean.
0: It picks up,
1: but when that damn light came on, there's dog hair everywhere. So it's not just in the corner, right, or underneath the chair where it all piles up. No. That is everywhere. So I figured that out. I had no idea. But that creation that we purchased about a month ago, again, I had no clue, but that changed my life a little bit because now I'm walking around in flip-flops all the time and no longer barefoot.
0: I always do, yeah.
1: Yeah, I mean, look, I mean, it's again, if she doesn't go for 10 days and not gone for that long, I'm still walking around barefoot on filth. But, you know, I mean, I'm like, how in the hell is it? I just did this yesterday, and it's dirty again the next day.
0: That's how it happens. But 10 days is a lot. To your credit, 10 days is a long stretch, Ian.
1: When I say we ate leftovers every other day, we ate leftovers every other day. I wasn't cooking back to back. Now, I mean, no, what wasn't going to happen? Wife's home?
0: Right.
1: No problem. Wife's gone?
0: We're good.
1: Sweetheart, we're mass cooking tonight, babe. We're having tacos for 3 straight nights. Knock yourself out.
0: Yep.
1: Go get them. Soft, hard protein bowl, whatever way you want to go with those tortillas. Hit it, because I ain't cooking again. Those are the little things that happen when your wife leaves town for 10 damn days.
0: Right. You then feel a little bit like you're doing this single dad thing. Kind of like me in the summertime, I kind of play Momty, right? Because I have two nephews, and one does like the
1: Momty, track circuit. I got to remember that. That's good.
0: Yeah. So one does the track and field circuit, and I mean, it's literally like hit the ground running. He comes in last week, like last Wednesday. I do a show, and then I'm like off to his first track and field practice, and then we've got meets all throughout the season. And it's like, yeah, I got to like pick my poison. Like sometimes you're going to eat the same thing 2-3 days
1: yes.
0: in a row, and you're going to like it because, well, listen, that's not the life I got. I think
1: taco meat's better the next day. The spices soak in. It's like gumbo, right? Jambalaya.
0: That's my rationale. I go with
1: crawfish
0: too.
1: The next day.
0: It feels better. Yeah, the
1: crawfish the next day. Red beans and rice the next day are all better because those spices soak in. At least that's what I'm telling myself.
0: Exactly. You know, that's what I tell myself too.
1: But here's the other part. So we also had this list of chores that we had to do. We had 10 days to get this stuff done.
0: Right.
1: We had to clean the beginning
0: of the 10 days.
1: Yeah. Hell no, what happened to me? It wouldn't happen in the middle. It happened on day 10. We had to clean an entire fence line, clean the garage out, wash the dogs, go cut her parents' yard, and do all that stuff, right? So we're sitting there, and all of a sudden, our yard's done, fence done, her parents done. Get back over here, and it's like 5 o'clock. Her plane lands at 7. We live 45 minutes from DFW. I look at Maren, and I say, hey, we haven't washed the dogs yet. She goes, and it's not getting done. I went, now here going up the steps, why in the hell did we wait till day 10? Just defeated. I mean, beaten. This ball club was 10-run ruled. I mean, we got smoked. I do mean smoked. So the moral of the story is don't procrastinate.
0: Don't wait.
1: Get stuff done on the front end.
0: Little by little.
1: And you're going to live a better life. And don't do 5 loads of laundry and leave it on the damn dining room table. Because,
0: don't do it to yourself.
1: Oh, my Lord, no. It was a mess. I mean, I didn't shower for 3 days at one point. Maren looked at me like, Dad, you stank.
0: Dad, it's time.
1: Not stink. Stank.
0: Yeah, because we gotten into that next level of it. But, you know, I tell my nephew that all the time. I'm like, all right, I give you the chores at the beginning of the day. I'm not going to nag you, but they do need to be done by the end of the day. And most of the time, we're kind of scrambling at the end of the day like, bruh. I mean, I gave this
1: to you
0: earlier in the morning.
1: Why
0: and
1: do we do that?
0: When are you going to learn? When are you going to learn? I don't know. I don't know when he's going to learn.
1: I've done it my whole damn
0: tonight,
1: life.
0: Though.
1: I still haven't learned. Don't procrastinate. Just get it out of the way. It's not hanging over
0: your
1: head.
2: I'm still concerned that you procrastinated the shower, though. That's
1: every
2: tough.
1: Now and then, you know, you got to enjoy your own scent a little bit, man.
2: I'll be like that. I know that, but still.
1: You know, she's out of town. I mean, hell, who am I bothering until I bothered Maren? Like
2: I was just
1: that.
2: About to say your daughter, apparently.
0: Yeah, your daughter. Yeah, for starters.
1: You smell like you played 2 football games, man.
0: Yeah, but you're right about the whole, like, your own smell doesn't bother you because, my nephew, I'm like, bruh, like, the shower
1: it's killing
0: right
1: me.
0: Across from your room?
1: Yeah.
0: Let's do something about that because it's working me.
1: Right, get on it.
0: So much fun with you, my guy, tonight. Let's do it all again tomorrow.
1: Done.
0: Amber and Ian on ESPN Radio. Game night coming up.
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16: This

0: Garrett to the Rams for two-time Pro Bowl pass rusher Jared Verse and multiple draft picks. The team announced that on Monday. The Browns received a first-round pick in 2027, second-round pick in 2028, and a third-rounder in 2029 in what is one of the biggest trades in NFL history involving a defensive player. Also, the Eagles agreed Monday to trade star wide receiver A.J. Brown to the Patriots for a first-round pick in 2028 and a 2027 fifth-round pick. The fifth-round selection will be the better of New England's two picks in that round of next year's draft, sources told ESPN. The second-seeded Longhorns in the Women's College World Series had to go through the loser's bracket after falling to the Vols in the tournament opener. Won Monday's first game 5-2, then rolled again 4-0. Now the defending national champs will face either top-seeded Alabama or number 11, Texas Tech, in a best-of-three series. Beginning Wednesday night, Texas Tech walked it off versus Alabama in the first game 5-4 as Mia Williams hit the game-winning home run in the bottom of the seventh. Game 2 will begin starting in about 10 minutes on ESPN. Texas joined Oklahoma as the only other program to reach three straight Women's College World Series Championship Finals. And some sad news out of the association. Rick Adelman, Basketball Hall of Fame inductee, played for seven NBA seasons before becoming one of the game's all-time winningest coaches, died. National Basketball Association announced that on Monday. Adelman, the father of Nuggets coach David Adelman, was 79. The cause of his death was not immediately announced. Adelman won 1,042 games as the NBA coach, 10th most in league history. For more scores and analysis, check out ESPN.com and the all-new ESPN app. Coming up, game night with Emmett Golden and me, Q Myers, here on ESPN Radio on the all-new ESPN app.
1: Coming up on the Tuesday edition of Unsportsmanlike with Chris Canty, Michelle Smallman, and me, Evan Cohen, we'll keep looking ahead to the NBA Finals, the one that no one expected us to have. Will Wemby be able to get his first, or will Brunson continue to prove others wrong? It's Unsportsmanlike, 6 a.m. Eastern, right here on ESPN Radio, ESPN 2, and ESPN U.
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4: The Browns are adamant all along. Like I told you an hour ago, we're not trading. But the Rams began pursuing Myles Garrett. They kept pursuing Myles Garrett. They didn't stop pursuing Myles Garrett until they were eventually willing to include Jared Verse in the trade.
5: That's a blockbuster for sure. I mean, Myles Garrett is obviously, I think, top two, you know, at his position. Probably one of the top five players in the league. Jared Verse, who I also think is going to be, if not already, one of the top DNs in the league. So teams are trying to make moves to put him in position. So we're all chasing that Super Bowl. So that was crazy.
6: Bro, I really don't care. I don't care. I just care where we're at. I'm not trying to be a chotch, but just don't care.
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0: So we've got the Stanley Cup Finals getting underway tomorrow. The NBA Finals get going on Wednesday. And the NFL said on this June 1st, don't forget about us. Yeah, we got OTAs going on, but we also got some action, including Myles Garrett being traded to the Rams. It's Game Night here on ESPN Radio on the ESPN app, SiriusXM Channel 80 and TuneIn. 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He's Emmett Golden. He's the right guy for the job. I'm merely Q Myers. And Emmett, as soon as I saw the trade go down and it get announced by our Adam Schefter, I immediately thought of you, and I feel like half the listening audience immediately thought of you as well. Always talk about you as the mayor of Cleveland, and so this was clearly some big news out of Cleveland, Myles Garrett to the Rams.
7: It was insane, and this is how crazy it is. I'm hosting my show, The Next Level, in Cleveland with Gerard Cherry, three-time Super Bowl champion, and I never knew that about Gerard.
0: He won three Super Bowls with the Patriots. I never heard
7: that
0: before.
7: And it's part of, like, his name, right? You know, it's just like that also put it on there. And before we went to break, I was like, man, everybody tripping talking about Myles Garrett's going to get traded. I told y'all they're not trading them. More The Next Level after this. We come back. That Myles Garrett is traded. Everybody feels like he is traded. Interesting reaction, though, from the fans in Cleveland. A number of fans upset and very disappointed. You know, there are also a number of fans that said, hey, man, let's get picks for Miles and maybe we can find a quarterback, you know, with those picks. So it was a mixed bag for sure. But Q, one thing is for certain. The failure of the Deshaun Watson trade is why the Browns had to trade Myles Garrett today. If they never make that move or if the move works out, Myles Garrett is still a member of the Cleveland Browns.
8: It just feels like this move came a year later than anticipated, right? When Myles Garrett was walking around New Orleans telling everybody who would listen that he wanted out, he wanted out, he wanted out. The Browns give him a big contract. He's not out. Until he's out today. And Adam Schefter, ESPN senior NFL insider on the McAfee show, said once the Garrett restructure happened, that's when folks knew he'd be traded. Check it out.
4: When the Browns redid Myles Garrett's deal, there were people that suspected at that time that this paves the way for the Cleveland Browns to trade Myles Garrett. And I truly believe, I know, that when the Browns redid that deal, the idea was to reconfigure the way and time in which they paid option bonus payments. Now, most fans don't care about when option bonus payments are paid, but the way it was set up in Myles Garrett's deal was the 15th day of the new league year in mid-March. They pushed it back to a week before the start of the regular season. Once they did that, it created more flexibility to trade them. And so that was a big deal to a lot of teams. In fact, I had a couple of teams call me and say, they're going to trade them. They're going to trade them eventually.
7: Yeah, and what's funny is I had people telling me around and in the organization, not trading Miles.
8: Yeah.
7: Not trading him. We are not trading him under any circumstances. We are not trading him. And this is the one thing that is shocking to me. I didn't see what the Browns got in return as like a I can't refuse this offer type deal. Good deal.
8: I'm about to say it's pretty good. I think they got some pretty good return.
7: Not saying it's a bad deal, but I'm looking at, you know, other, like, at least two first rounders is what I was expecting for Miles. Now, I know they would say, well, he was a first rounder.
8: Right.
7: But what I'm saying is that's cool. That's great. I think he's going to be a really good player. I know he is a really good player. I think he's going to come to Cleveland and do great. I need two of them things, big dog. I need two first rounders. Evidently, the Browns felt like a second rounder in 2028 was good enough. They also got a third rounder in 2029. So the only guy that fans could depend on in Cleveland is gone.
8: Right.
7: You know, there's a lot of, you know, people not in Cleveland, and even some in Cleveland would say, well, you didn't win with Miles anyway, which is true. It wasn't Myles Garrett's fault.
8: Right.
7: But when you turned on the TV or when you bought tickets to a Browns game, you knew Miles was going to show up.
8: Right.
7: If no one else was, the first game I ever took my youngest son to was Miles' first game, and we saw him get his first sack. You know, there are a lot of moments like that for people in Cleveland with their families that, you know, now the best pass rusher in the history of the Cleveland Browns is now gone.
8: Well, the thing about Myles Garrett, I still remember when the Browns drafted him, and that was Hugh Jackson. Remember, he came out way before the draft and was like, yep, we're taking Myles Garrett. Like, there was not even, like, teams do it all. Like, the Raiders just drafted number one overall, and they took Fernando Mendoza. And we all felt very confident in saying that they were going to take Fernando Mendoza, but they didn't come out and be like, yep, we're taking the quarterback.
7: Right.
8: Literally, Hugh Jackson said, yep, and we're taking Myles Garrett. Like, he left nothing to the imagination. Now, we all know it didn't work out well with him as the head coach there.
7: Right. But 1-31.
8: Exactly. But it just kind of lets you know how, as a matter of fact, they were with Myles Garrett and how long he's been with the Browns. And, you know, again, I don't look at the return as bad. I mean, you get a first-round pick this upcoming year. You get a second-round pick in 2028, a third-rounder in 2029, and a Jared Verse that I believe the Rams really like and probably wish they could have held on to.
7: Yeah, and I hate this situation because I don't want to come across like I'm taking any credit away from Verse because he is a really good young player. He has 12 sacks in his career. Myles Garrett had 23 last year. Yeah, you know,
8: Myles Garrett could get 12 sacks in, you know, in two games.
7: Right. He had 5 sacks against the Patriots last year. You know, so like I said, I don't mean to insinuate or even come across like I don't think versus a really good young player. There's just levels to this, and if Jared Verse can get to Myles Garrett's level, then God bless you. This was a great trade. If the Browns are able to find a franchise quarterback in the draft, if it's not Shador or if Deshaun Watson doesn't change things or whatever, then if they find a quarterback, then it's a success. If they don't, if they kind of continue to do what they've done over the past 27 years, then this will just be a long list of bad moves.
8: Well, I think that they've done really well, and you know better than I do. I feel like the last few drafts they've done really well. And if you load up and keep on loading up on ammunition, you can literally get this bad boy turned around. Now, you're right. You have to hit on the quarterback. You have to, at some point, get your quarterback and decide who that's going to be. I don't know how long Todd Monken's going to be there for the head coaching. Obviously, we'll have to see what that looks like and what is the expectations for him this year, right? I mean, but you get plenty of assets and you get a young Jared Verse that you have under salary for the next couple years. I think that that's a win for a team that's trying to build, not a team that's right there. And again, no one ever likes to part ways with their star. I saw Max Crosby get traded only to not get traded. And I understand, and it was the same thought process. Well, you haven't won with them, so you know it makes sense. You go get a couple first round picks, go ahead and make that happen. And they were supposed to get one this year, 2026 and 2027. Obviously, Baltimore backed out of that, but it was the same thought process. All right, you go and do that, even though he's a star and your fans are going to hate that he's gone. They also have to understand that this is part of the building process. So that clearly didn't happen, but this one did, and this one's official now. So if Cleveland again parlays all these picks into the right, draft picks, if they bring in the right talent, then it's job well done. Now, if they, you know, go and get, you know, Clee Farrell and Jonathan Abram and Alex Leatherwoods and guys like that, and I'm just calling out some, you know, first round picks that the Raiders had that didn't work out very well, then it's a failed opportunity.
7: Yeah, look, the last 2 years, the Browns have knocked the draft out of the ballpark. I mean, they've done a great – Andrew Berry has done an amazing job the past 2 years. So there is reason to feel good about that. It feels like it's turning. Andrew Berry's a very young guy. I know he's been the Browns GM and president for a while, but it feels like he's starting to come into his own. So there is reasons to feel good. The issue is there's a lot of reasons to not trust the Browns. And that is where I think a lot of fans in Cleveland are going, yeah, okay, just to bring another quarterback in and go, okay, this isn't the guy, so let's bring another one in. But to your point, there's a young core, and this does feel like the end of an era. The Njoku, Baker, Garrett, you know, OBJ, Jarvis Landry, like that team that made the playoffs once and then a couple years later made the playoffs again, even though all those guys weren't around for it, that's over with. Right now you got Denzel Ward, that's about it, you know, left over from that group.
8: Well, the fans in Cleveland might not trust the Browns. The Rams fans definitely trust Les Snead and Sean McVay. So Myles Garrett goes to the Rams. How does that affect them moving forward? Where does that leave them in the pecking order in the NFC? That's next here on Game Night on ESPN Radio on the all-new ESPN app.
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1: Myles Garrett has been traded to the Los Angeles Rams.
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3: 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This guy is that good.
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0: 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He's Emmett Golden. I'm Q Myers. And Emmett, we spent a lot of time talking about the Browns side of the Myles Garrett trade. How about the Rams side now of the trade? A team that we always feel like is right there in the thick of things when it comes to the NFC West. Now all they did is go add a huge impactful player on defense, similar to the guy that they had that retired not too long ago in Aaron Donald, but obviously just coming in off the edge.
1: Yeah, look, the Rams are ready to go. You know, you see the move they made for McDuffie earlier. So you got that, which was a huge move. And now you had, you know, there you had one of the best corners in the NFL. And now you bring in the best non-quarterback player overall in the NFL in Myles Garrett. The Rams are ready to go. And I know how these things work. The Rams are winning the Super Bowl this year, and Myles Garrett will be MVP. There's no doubt in my mind that 100% will happen. I've already bet on Myles Garrett to be the defensive player of the year again next year.
0: Well, he's going to be motivated. He's going to be motivated. He's going to be playing for something. And I know that the Browns have been to the playoffs, but he's going to really, truly have a feeling that we could end up hosting this Super Bowl at SoFi Stadium, and I could be a part of this. I could be a big reason why we're there.
1: Yeah. So, and he's right. He's 100% right, because just about all of his career, when he walked into work for the Browns, he knew we're not going to the playoffs. Mm-hmm. You know, maybe at best, maybe we could get in. Now, when he shows up to work, he's like, we got a chance to win a Super Bowl. And I know that, you know, I know in Cleveland people have been upset with Myles Garrett, but the Browns really hadn't given him a reason to, outside of money, you know, of course, they definitely paid him handsomely, haven't really given him a reason to be at all of the offseason programs and stuff, because said knew that you probably weren't going to win. This is right now easily the best team in the NFL. Now, a lot happens. You know, you got to be blessed with health and stuff like that. But today, as we look at the roster at a sheet of paper, Rams are by far the best team in the NFL.
0: Well, what does Freddie Coleman, host of Freddie and Harry here on ESPN Radio, what does he feel about the Rams after this trade?
2: They are not leaving anything to chance. They're like, look, we're going for it now. When we got Matthew Stafford, maybe for one more year, maybe two more years, we're going to get the best defensive player in the National Football League. So now you got him, Matthew Stafford, Puka Nacua, Davante Adams. They made some moves in the offseason, but this is a potential landmark move for the Los Angeles Rams. They don't want to just get to the Super Bowl. They want to get there and destroy people on their way to the Super Bowl. This, to me, makes them the team to beat, and not just in the NFC.
1: And they know what everybody else knows in the NFL. If you have a strong front four and you can generate a great pass rush without blitzing, it's hard for quarterbacks to deal with, because there's so many guys in coverage and you don't have very long to get that ball out of your hands. So guess what? Sam Darnold, yeah, you won the Super Bowl. You're feeling good about yourself. Watch out for 95,
0: man.
1: All right? 95 is going to be on that backside.
0: I'll tell you this, man. That division outside of the Cardinals is so nasty now. I mean, you got the Seahawks that are the defending champs. The 49ers, they're always in the mix, right? Kyle Shanahan's always got something that he's cooking up there. Trent Williams versus Myles Garrett, that's going to be fun a couple times a year. Mm-hmm. And then you got the Rams who are saying, yeah, not only is Super Bowl 61 ESPN Super Bowl, it is our Super Bowl in our house at SoFi Stadium, and we're going to make sure about that. And so, again, you're right. It's a journey. It's not just, you know, it's not a 50-yard dash. So you can't snap your fingers and say, hey, they're in the Super Bowl because they went and made this move. But, man, there ain't going to be too many people that are betting against them. That's for sure. Just because we all know, and you in particular, know how good Myles Garrett is and what he does for that Rams defense. They already have the offense. You already feel confident in their offense. Obviously, Stafford has to stay healthy as well. But, man, their defense is going to be nasty. And on top of that, let me take it a step further. Now, I don't think too many people are that upset about the move for Ty Simpson, right?
1: Ain't nobody thinking about that right now. Yeah,
0: exactly. you ain't worried about that no more. And realize, you know what, a couple years down the line, that's when he'll step in and be able to be the quarterback.
1: Just to put it in perspective for people, Myles Garrett had 23 sacks last year, and the Browns' offense barely scored 16 points a game. So what that tells you is in the fourth quarter, Browns didn't have leads very often. And when you don't have leads, it's hard to sack the quarterback because most teams are running. It ain't going to be that type of party out there with the Rams. The Rams have a very good offense, and some tells me they're going to have a lead or two in the fourth quarter, and Miles will really be able to pin his ears back. So I wouldn't be surprised if he broke the record this year that he just set in the previous one.
0: He's going to be the closer. He's going to be the Rams' closer, right? And that guy that has an opportunity. And that's what you love about the National Football League. And this is what, you know, Max Crosby wanted. You know, when he was going to be on the way to Baltimore, he wanted to be in the same position that Myles Garrett's now in with the Rams, right? Be in the position to be the closer. Because, look, Max hasn't had the opportunity to be a closer, right? Because similar to the Browns, I mean, me and you are like staring at, we're like that Spider-Man meme.
1: Yeah, just pointing at each other, right?
0: Exactly. Because the Raiders haven't been in very many leads, and so he hasn't had the opportunity to close out games. And I think the Raiders only scored 14 points a game last year. So that tells you how bad their offense was. So that's what, you know, Max would love that opportunity. Now Miles is going to get that opportunity. And they have, what, 7 primetime games I think they have this year?
1: Mm-hmm. Yeah, they might have flexed a few more than since this afternoon for all we know.
0: I'm just saying, now you're going to be able to see the greatness of Miles Garrett up close and personal. You're going to be able to see what he can do as far as a closer opportunity in a lot of these games, especially those games in the NFC West. They're going to need him because that is going to be a battle between Seattle, the Rams, and the 49ers and the Rams.
1: Like, again, to put it in perspective now, you're adding this player to the Rams. There was 2 seasons ago, they put double tight ends on Miles' side. He walked to the other side. Both tight ends went to the other side. He stopped in the middle, and both tight ends stopped. They had to call a timeout, right? They had to burn a timeout because they were so focused on, we got to have 3 people blocking Miles Garrett, that they couldn't even line up and get ready for the play because he was moving around. He is a bad man. He's the best pass rusher right now, ain't no question, and could very well be in the argument for the greatest ever when he retires.
0: It's just going to be a lot of fun to watch and see how this team goes through this season with this addition, how that division plays out, right? Are they going to be able to make their way back to the Super Bowl, host it at SoFi Stadium? You know, what role is Miles Garrett going to play? Can he break his own record? I mean, there's so many different things that we're going to be able to talk about, but what they did today is, as Freddie Coleman pointed out, send a message to the rest of the National Football League, we're coming. We're coming, and you better get ready, because we're not only are we coming, we're bringing some goons with us.
1: Absolutely. That's exactly what he's doing. Matter of fact, let's hear from Freddie Coleman, host of Freddie and Harry, about the Rams.
2: They are not leaving anything to chance. They're like, look, we're going for it now. When we got Matthew Stafford, maybe for 1 more year, maybe 2 more years, we're going to get the best defensive player in the National Football League. So now you got him, Matthew Stafford, Puka Nacua, Davante Adams. They made some moves in the offseason, but this is a potential landmark move for the Los Angeles Rams. They don't want to just get to the Super Bowl. They want to get there and destroy people on their way to the Super Bowl. This, to me, makes them the team to beat, and not just in the NFC.
0: Man, it's going to be fun. It really is, just to see how they really navigate this. Again, in primetime action, to be able to see Miles Garrett. And that's something that I'm sure he's going to be fired up about as well, knowing that he's going to be on an even bigger stage than he's ever been on in the National Football League there in Cleveland. No disrespect, but L.A. is a lot different, and the Rams are a lot different than the Cleveland Browns. There's no doubt about that. So, coming up next, we're going to actually speak to someone very familiar with those L.A. Rams and how this might change the game. 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
2: The first of the month delivered in the NFL. I'm Q Myers. The Browns, they traded two-time NFL Defensive Player of the Year Myles Garrett to the Rams for two-time Pro Bowl pass rusher Jared Verse and multiple draft picks. The Browns received a first-round pick in 2027, second-round pick in 28, and a third-rounder in 2029, which is one of the biggest trades in NFL history involving a defensive player. The Eagles, they agreed on Monday to trade star wide receiver A.J. Brown to the Patriots for a first-round pick in 2028 and a 2027 fifth-round pick. The fifth-round selection will be the better of New England's two picks in that round of next year's draft. The New York Giants, they got busy as well. They signed wide receiver Odell Beckham Jr., had a nice little reunion there. Giants coach John Harbaugh has a history of Beckham from the 2023 season in Baltimore and said that they maintain a really good relationship. He had 35 catches for 565 yards and three touchdowns that season. Problem with Beckham, he's only played in 9 games over the past 2 years, was suspended for 6 games in 2025 for violating the league's policy on performance-enhancing drugs, and then went unsigned the remainder of the season. The Giants also signed wide receiver Braxton Berrios to a 1-year deal, and Juju Smith-Schuster also with a 1-year deal. For more scores and analysis, check out ESPN.com and the all-new ESPN app. Coming up, more on the Myles Garrett trade to the Rams on Game Night with Emmett Golden and me, Q Myers, here on ESPN Radio and the all-new ESPN app.
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4: It wasn't going to happen here in Cleveland. 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
5: You get a first-round pick. You get 2 additional picks in the next coming years. Yeah, it's not the haul that they could have gotten, that they should have gotten, but at least you got a lot of something from Myles Garrett and moving on from him.
6: Obviously, losing a guy like Myles, he's impossible to replace. You know, that's the NFL, too. It's a business, and we'll see how it works out for both teams.

0: on today, especially the folks in L.A. It's Game Night on ESPN Radio, the all-new ESPN app, SiriusXM Channel 80, and tune in. 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He's Emmett Golden. I'm Q Myers. Joining us now to talk about the Rams side of the Myles Garrett trade is Sarah Barshop, ESPN NFL Nation Rams reporter. Sarah, thanks so much for your time. We do appreciate you here on Game Night. Did you see this Myles Garrett trade coming? Was there rumblings that Myles could be possibly on his way to L.A.?
1: So there were rumblings, although I think less about it being Myles Garrett and more that the Rams weren't done. Now, I thought it would be, based on some conversations I had, I thought it was more likely it would be a trade deadline situation. Mm. Big part of them not drafting a guy who can help right away at pick 13 and taking Ty Simpson instead to be their backup quarterback is they feel like they'd solve the quarterback of the future situation. And so they didn't worry so much about what that 2027 first round pick would be needed for. And so I'd had kind of conversations after the draft of maybe they use that to get better. Now, I thought it was going to be the trade deadline. And then I started hearing rumblings that come June 1st, maybe something else. The thing that surprised me, though, was that Jared Verse was included in that trade. I know they think so highly of him. And obviously, he was cost controlled for a couple years. So that, to me, was the biggest surprise. Obviously, a huge thing to get Myles Garrett, but kind of the scope of the trade and involving Jared Verse as well.
0: When you bring in Myles Garrett, and I'm with you, I was surprised Jared Verse went as well, but when you bring in Myles Garrett, how much better has that just turned this Rams defense, including the moves that they made earlier when they went and got corners from Kansas City?
1: I mean, in a huge way. I had some conversations after the end of last season. Is obviously, the offense looked very good behind Matthew Stafford. The defense at times last year looked like they could win a Super Bowl, but they kind of lacked that closer. Down the stretch, there wasn't a guy, the Aaron Donald. Now, there aren't that many Aaron Donalds, of course, but they were missing that. That was last time they won a Super Bowl, they had him, made a really big play in that game to end it. And so that's kind of what they were looking for, is not necessarily Myles Garrett, but just a guy who could come in and be that difference maker, help them win a Super Bowl. And so that's why I think this roster gets so much better. Yes, you lose some of the future value, and obviously you're paying Myles Garrett, but I do think it makes a big difference to have a veteran step up in that role now here.
0: Sarah Barshop, ESPN NFL Nation reporter covering the Rams, is with us here on Game Night on ESPN Radio and the all-new ESPN.

0: ESPN app. Were there any other teams, were you hearing any other rumblings that maybe there were some other closers that they had been looking into before they landed on Myles Garrett?
1: During the owners' meetings, we were in Phoenix, and I heard some things that, you know, about Max Crosby, not that they were anywhere close, but just that those are the kinds of questions you ask when you feel like you're about to have, you have a roster that's capable of going to the Super Bowl. Who can put you over the edge? But I think it was when they realized that Myles Garrett might be available, I think it's rather than just going to look for a player, I think when they found out that maybe that was a way they could go, that's kind of what got it going, as opposed to just, okay, we need to find someone, because they like their defensive front seven before as well.
0: So with Jared Verse going back to Cleveland, and both of us were shocked that he was involved, how much was that a seal of the deal? Like, how much was Jared Verse needed to make sure that this deal got done?
1: From what I understand, the Browns were not really interested in doing the deal if that wasn't the case. So, I mean, look, I've heard lots of people in this organization, specifically Sean McVay, speak very highly of Jared Verse. So there's no doubt in my mind that if they could have gotten away, they would have rather paid extra draft capital, because they had it. They would have paid that extra draft capital rather than give up Verse.
0: So Jared Verse has been a multiple-time Pro Bowler. What exactly, in your opinion, are the Browns getting in him in return?
1: I think the way players and teammates talk about it is his energy and his willingness to, I mean, we had some fun, a lot of fun talking to him in the locker room. We always joke that you turn the corner and you hear him yelling from across the room. You know, teammates are doing interviews and they hear Jared and they laugh because he's such a fun person to be around. But when he's on that field, they say it's like it switches. Byron Young called him kind of the energizer bunny, the battery of this defense. And so they love his trash talking. They love how persistent he is on the field, but then they have a lot of fun with him in that locker room too.
0: Sarah Barshop, ESPN NFL Nation Rams reporter, with us here on Game Night on ESPN Radio and the ESPN app. How much more dangerous did that division now get with the Rams adding Myles Garrett, and obviously the Seahawks being the defending champions? The 49ers are always in the mix. The only team that looks suspect in the division is the Cardinals, but what do you think of the whole division now?
1: You know, I don't know that I thought the division could have gotten any better than we saw last year, what we saw at the end of last season, the way that the Seahawks, the 49ers, and the Rams were playing each other down the stretch. And, I mean, there was a lot of times last season I thought the Rams were going to be the number one seed. And obviously they go to Seattle and Seattle wins. And then again in the NFC Championship game, those were some of the best games I've seen lately, some really fun games to cover. And so I don't know that I thought it could get better, but now you look at it, I mean, that's going to be really fun. And I'm bummed that the Rams and Seahawks do not play until they have two games in the last three games of the season. And I think that's a bummer. We don't get to see them play earlier.
0: Well, you do get to see Myles Garrett go up against Trent Williams immediately, right? I mean,
1: yes,
0: you want
1: right.
0: to, how is that battle going to be? I mean, how excited is that? Get to see that a couple times a year.
1: Yeah, that's going to be fun. And it's probably, look, it's going to be fun for the Rams to go to Melbourne and play in Australia, but I'm sure there are a lot of people that wish that game was opening up at SoFi.
0: Oh, yeah.
1: So they could see it in person.
0: No doubt. And Super Bowl 61 will be at SoFi, and that's ESPN Super Bowl. We're looking forward to that and looking forward to seeing how this Rams team is all put together now that they've acquired Myles Garrett. They gave up Jared Verse and also multiple draft picks as well. Sarah, really good stuff. Thanks so much for giving us a few minutes of your time. We definitely appreciate you here on Game Night.
1: Thanks for having me.
0: Sarah Barshop, ESPN NFL Nation Rams reporter, with us here. Game Night, ESPN Radio, and Jared Verse. First-round pick at 2027, second-round pick at 2028, and third-rounder in 2029. Now, there's multiple ways to look at this. You're getting multiple picks, and you're getting a two-time Pro Bowl pass rusher. Emmett, I know you've mentioned on your local show about, well, where's that first-round pick going to be? You know, if they obviously succeed in going and winning the Super Bowl, that'll be at number 32, and that almost will feel like a second-round pick.
2: Yeah, It 100% feel like a second round pick. This is the thing about the Browns. They are analytically driven, but they also focus on value as well. Mm-hmm. So the fact they're looking at it as a first round pick, whether it's 8 or 32, they still feel like it's a first round pick, which I get that. But in an effort, let's say the Browns just mess around and win 8-9 games, right? Mm-hmm. Let's even call it 7, to where you're not a top 10 team. You're more like drafting 12, 13, 14. Will your 14th pick in the 32nd get you in the top 5? I don't know about that. I think it only does if that team in the top 5 already has a quarterback. And if they don't, I don't know if that is necessarily going to get you there.
0: Right. No, that's a good point that you bring up. You know, again, there's so much time between now and, you know, the season and obviously, you know, wins and losses and determining where that first round pick is. And sometimes teams will load up like the Rams have loaded up and you look at them and say, man, I don't see an area of weakness. And then, boom, one injury here or another injury there. I mean, anything could happen in the National Football League. I know the plan ain't for Ty Simpson to play anytime soon, but hell, he might be in by week 3 for all we know.
2: Q, think about 2 years ago. If the Chiefs trade their first round pick, they would have been thinking it's going to be 28-30, right? And then Pat Mahomes gets hurt,
0: right?
2: You know, and it's so anything truly can happen. And you know, I guess that's why if you're the Browns, you kind of roll the dice and say, hey, they were trying to half step a rebuild anyway.
0: Right.
2: I think this kind of pushes it a little further. And if they, I don't want to say get lucky because I don't want to see somebody get hurt and consider that being a good thing.
0: Right.
2: But you know, if things break that way for them, great. And then if you're the Rams, you got to cash in within the next year or so, because I don't know how much longer Stafford will be around.
0: Right. I mean, you're banking on winning it this year, maybe winning it next year, right? I mean, that's what you probably have 2 years max left with Matt Stafford, right? Mm-hmm. 2 years, you know, if he's feeling good about himself. I mean, none of us knew if he was coming back after the MVP season he just had, right? Until he announced that he was. So, I mean, it's a year-by-year thing. But as long as they have him, their responsibility is to try to build a team that could win immediately. They're not worried about, you know, building for the future, this, that. They got Ty Simpson. They don't have a first-round pick in 2027, so they can't go get their quarterback, right? They can always do some wheeling and dealing. But the Rams, the one thing I can say about them, as good as the draft has been for the last couple seasons for the Browns, the Rams always find guys. They'll find them later in the draft. They'll find guys undrafted. They find really good players and bring them into the mix. And a lot of times they're comfortable with letting those guys go. They'll end up getting some comp picks, and they'll do it all over again. And, oh, by the way, the player that they let go isn't that great somewhere else. They're just really good with that team. I mean, they have less needed company, have a really good eye for talent, and they just continue to build. So even when they don't have first-round picks, it seems like it doesn't really matter.
2: Yeah, and I actually am surprised. They kind of looked up their what picks they have. They might not have a bunch of picks next year, but in 2 years, they won't have a second rounder, but they'll still have their first. So when they make a deal, they trade their current picks.
0: Yeah.
2: You know, which is smart, because it's like, hey, I'd rather have Myles Garrett than whoever we draft in the first round next year.
0: No
2: doubt.
0: You
2: know, now, if you don't want to go 2-3 years in the future, because that could really hurt you. So they've been doing it right. They don't care about the picks in the present, but they still have their picks in the future.
0: They've had like one first round pick in the last like handful of years, and they use it on a quarterback that's not scheduled to play.
2: Right.
0: I mean, think about that, right? They haven't had a first-round pick, and when they finally do, they get a guy that they're not even expecting to play right away. So that just lets you know how they build their roster. He's Emmett Golden. I'm Q Myers. It's game night here on ESPN Radio. Turning our attention to the NBA, has Wemby proved he is the new face of the league? Wemby is the most impressive player since who? That is the question that we ask you here on game night on ESPN Radio on the all-new ESPN app.
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1: Most would have been like, we're getting in the playoffs this year, and then next year really shoot for getting back to the NBA Finals. 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
4: Spurs Knicks NBA Finals getting started on Wednesday. 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He's Emmett Golden. I'm Q Myers. It's game night on ESPN Radio, the ESPN app, SiriusXM Channel 80, and tune in. 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Saturday night, we saw the Spurs punch their ticket to the NBA Finals in Game 7 versus OKC. Didn't know how that game was going to go. The Spurs hadn't shown, or nobody had shown, that they could beat OKC two games in a row, but there was a no-show from Chet, and, well, just a hell of a performance by the Spurs. To every time OKC got within striking range, the Spurs did something to extend their lead. They get the dub. Wemby is that guy. Very young team. Everyone said the experience was going to keep them out of the NBA Finals. They had to lose before they could win. And, you know, I started to subscribe to that as well because it just looked like that they were leaning in that direction. But here they are. Emmett, Wemby and, yeah, and the Spurs, right? It's like a rock group. Wemby and the Spurs, they're in the NBA Finals.
5: Yeah, and you know, you and I debated that on game night when the playoffs started, where I was like, nah, man, you got to get there and lose to know what it takes to get there and win. You need the experience. And I'm saying this right now. They got experience in that last round. Like, that was something that I didn't think they could get without losing, but I feel like they got it. You know, to be able to go seven games with a team the caliber of the OKC Thunder, you don't accidentally do that. That's not luck by any means. And it really felt like each game they used that more experience. And then, man, I was just blown away seeing them every time the Thunder seemed like in Game 7 they were about to go on a run and win the game that the Spurs didn't let them, you know, didn't let them. So it was super impressive.
4: You know, the thing about the Spurs and the Thunder, and this is why everyone wanted this series, we saw what the Spurs were able to do to the Thunder in the regular season. And, well, let's see what it looks like in the postseason. Right. I think it took a little bit of time early in the series, even though they won Game 1, the overtime thriller. But it felt like it just took a little time for San Antonio to get adjusted to what late playoffs, finals even, action is like. And that, it felt like it was a finals series, and I'm not trying to slight the Knicks. I mean, I think the Knicks are the hottest team in basketball. They're going to be a tough out. But it almost felt like the Spurs played in a finals, right? Mm-hmm. And like you said, they earned that experience that they didn't have, and they faced elimination twice. And they found a way to win in Game 6 and Game 7. That's really impressive. And that's where, to me, it felt like, okay, that's where the real growth came from. They're going to need to have the whole cast and characters to be able to beat the Knicks and finish the job. But they're there. They're in the NBA Finals. And as many people said, probably ahead of schedule.
5: Did seeing the amount of emotion that Wemby had, it may, and I'll speak for myself, when I saw it, I loved it because I think there aren't enough people in the NBA that care, you know, that really, really care. It did make me pause for a second and just rhetorically ask, was this their championship? Mm-hmm. You know, was this the, okay, we made it, and they can take a deep breath? Because two teams approached it differently. The Knicks swept the Cavs easily and didn't even celebrate. They just were like, hey, we're on to the next one. And you saw when Wemby and the Spurs won, so much emotion come out because they were so happy, especially Wemby specifically. I was wondering, like, It could there be a letdown? You know, because sometimes when you fight and you get your goal, you're like, okay, we achieved the goal. Like, well, there's another step. Do you see that being an issue at all?
4: I mean, I could see where it's coming from. I also could see a young man just excited to get the top of the mountain and have an opportunity to compete for a championship. And, again, doing it ahead of schedule when, look, these guys say they block out the noise. They all hear it. They all hear that, oh, it's too early, it's too soon. They're not ready. They have to lose before they can win, and they proved that to be wrong. And especially with going up against the Thunder, knowing how much of a, you know, really a battle that they've had all season. Now, the Spurs have done more to win those battles more times than not with the Thunder. Right. I mean, look, they had a 4-1 regular season record. The Spurs defeated the Thunder 8 times throughout the course of the season. The rest of the league only defeated the Thunder 14 times.
5: Yeah. I mean, they definitely match up. A matchup problem for anybody really.
4: Yeah, anybody really.
5: But definitely looks like they were built to counteract what OKC does. And that's very interesting to see how the Knicks are going to handle this. I don't think they have anybody that's athletic enough to guard Wimby on the perimeter. Now, I do think Cat has enough size on him that, you know, you ain't got to worry about, you know, Wimby basically backing you down or overpowering you or anything. I just feel like Wimby is a little more agile than maybe Cat would be. So I'm very interested to see how they decide to, you know, to guard Wimby.
4: Well, here's Mike Brown, Knicks head coach, talking about Wimby now that he knows who the opponent is.
6: You just hope a guy like that, you can find ways to make him work. You know, you pray. You know, I had some buddies that are monks. I can't go to them because he's got that part of the religion all wrapped up. You know, he's Vicky, I tell you what, he's a special human being. And to watch him from afar, to see how he gets himself ready is, man, that might be second to none. That is high level, the stuff that he goes through in the off season and even during the season to get himself ready. I've been in the league, my first year was 1992, I've never seen a guy that young prepare himself and go through all the stuff, whether it's, you know, going on a religious retreat, going on a basketball retreat, going on a personal retreat, whatever it is. I've never seen a guy do that type of stuff at that age.
5: Hey, two things. Mike Brown is a very smart man. You shower Wimby with praise. Don't give them any type of bulletin board material at all. And number two, did he say he got some boys that are Shaolin monks?
4: I thought he was
5: monks.
4: Yeah, he did say he had some boys that were monks, but he said that Wimby's got that mark
5: right,
4: already.
5: Right, so they're gonna have Wimby's back. I'm like, yeah. Hold on, Mike, you hanging out with monks too? You know what I'm saying? I need to get a new group of friends. I didn't know monks were that much fun to hang around with.
4: they got the nuns and they got the monks apparently.
5: Right,
4: so that's what the Spurs are working with. But more importantly, they've got Wimby, who, you know, clearly is the face of the league. I think he proved that in a major way. He's one of those guys that, one, you just need to call him by one name and you know exactly who we're talking about. And we don't even use his full name. We just say Wimby and everyone knows exactly what we're talking about. But, I mean, the dude is incredible. He's one of those guys that whatever, it don't matter who your team is, you'll stop and watch him because you just don't know what he's going to be doing. If he's shooting three-pointers, if he's taking it to the cup, it only looks like it takes him two steps and he's at the rim and he's dunking the ball on you. It's just, there's so many things that he does really well. I don't think there's a guy in the league right now that's more fun to watch than Wimby.
5: Yeah, I knew he was that guy when he stood on business in the All-Star game and let everybody know, y'all might be taking this as a joke, but I'm here to win. And he gained my respect off top with right there. I said, that young man is different.
4: Well, he made Anthony Edwards care. He made Anthony Edwards care, and that could be a nice rivalry for some years to come. But we'll deep dive into all things New York. How are the fans feeling? That's next on Game Night on ESPN Radio.
7: 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It's Unsportsmanlike, 6 a.m. Eastern, right here on ESPN Radio, ESPN2, and ESPNU.
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4: Women's College World Series elimination game going on right now. I'm Q Myers, and Texas Tech and Alabama are in game number two. It's an elimination game. The winner will take on Texas, who had to knock off Tennessee twice today to punch their ticket to the championship game. They won 5-2, then 4-0. Again, right now, it is the top of the fourth. It is 0-0 between Texas Tech and Alabama. The game is currently airing on ESPN. In the NFL, very, very busy day. The Browns, they traded two-time NFL Defensive Player of the Year Myles Garrett to the Rams for two-time Pro Bowl pass rusher Jared Verse and multiple draft picks, including the Browns' first-round draft pick of 2027, second-round draft pick of 2028, and a third-rounder in 2029. The Eagles agreed to trade A.J. Brown to the Patriots for a first-round pick of 2028, a 2027 fifth-round pick in a trade that most people anticipated, but it did not become official until today. And then the G-Men, the New York Giants, they signed three wide receivers, Odell Beckham Jr., bringing him back to New York. Then they signed wide receiver Braxton Berrios to a one-year deal and also Juju Smith-Schuster. For more scores and analysis, check out ESPN.com and the all-new ESPN app. Coming up, more game night. We'll take a look at the NBA Finals coming up on Wednesday. Knicks and Spurs. We'll take a look at it from the Knicks side of things. With Emmett Golden and me, Q Myers, here on ESPN Radio and the all-new ESPN app.
7: 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Will Wemby be able to get his first, or will Brunson continue to prove others wrong? It's Unsportsmanlike, 6 a.m. Eastern, right here on ESPN Radio, ESPN 2, and ESPNU.
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22: Shamit between the leg dribble, stops, fires against Merrill. The three is good. It is 61-32. It's a 31-6 run by the Knicks. Kept alive by the Knicks. Brunson for three right side. No good. Ananobi with the follow jam. The Cavs just watched him as he dunked it through. A 12-0 Knicks run. For the first time since 1999, the Knicks are in the NBA Finals.
23: Pass to Fox, quick pass to Wemby, who tacks and slams, and the Spurs have hit their first five shots. Harper to Wemby, three on its way, all net. Victor Wembanyama drops the triple. Timeout, Thunder. Spurs go up 9. The future is now for Wemby and the Spurs. They rally down 3-2, and they eliminate the defending champs on their home floor in Game 7. And for the first time in 12 years, the San Antonio Spurs are headed to the NBA Finals.
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4: There it is right there. That is the matchup, the Spurs and the New York Knicks. It all gets going on Wednesday. As a matter of fact, the NBA Finals are on ESPN Radio. 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He's Emma Golden. I'm Q Myers. It's Game Night here on ESPN Radio, the all-new ESPN app, SiriusXM Channel 80, and tune in. 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Join us now to talk about the New York Knicks, who've been patiently waiting for somebody out west to go ahead and punch their ticket to the NBA Finals. We finally saw the Spurs do that on Saturday. Ian Begley, New York Knicks reporter and host of SNY digital show The Putback, joins us here on Game Night. And Ian, thanks so much for your time. Definitely appreciate you. So the Knicks have been resting again. They've had their easy work, slight work they've done to punch their ticket to the NBA Finals. How do you think that the rest is going to affect Game 1 starting on Wednesday?
0: You know, if we judge it on recent history, Game 1 of the Conference Finals was not great for the Knicks for the first, you know, 3.5 quarters. They got down 22 midway through the fourth. They were not shooting the ball well. And then Jalen Brunson took over, and they obviously come back down 22 and win that game and sweep the series. But Karl-Anthony Towns talked about how after they handled the rest the way they handled it before the conference finals, you know, he said, we didn't shoot it well at all. So, you know, we have to kind of change some things, tweak some things with this rest period. So maybe the Knicks figured out what went wrong before the conference finals, and maybe they'll be sharper in the first few quarters here. But they were not sharp early on in that conference final.
5: Ian, who do you think will draw the assignment on trying to slow Wemby down?
0: I think it's probably Towns with Ananobi mixed in there. That would be my guess. They've used Ananobi on the big throughout the playoffs, really throughout his tenure as a Knick. So I wouldn't be surprised if they went to Wembanyama somewhat. But I think Towns would draw the assignment initially. And, you know, it's going to be interesting to see what they could do there in terms of Wembanyama. Obviously, you want to pull him out of the paint if you can on the other end of the floor, and you want to make him work defensively. And, you know, Towns, I'll say this, he's defended pretty well over the course of this postseason. So he has bad reputation as a defender, but defended solidly in the playoffs, and I think he will see some time on Wembanyama.
4: Ian, what do you think of just the matchup in general, how the Knicks match up with the Spurs?
0: You know, the Knicks have depth. They have veteran experience where the Spurs are very young. They have in Josh Hart, a guy who I think could make the Spurs pay if you put Wembanyama on him and you kind of let Wembanyama roam around by the basket and you leave Hart open. You saw in that Cleveland series he was able to take advantage, particularly Game 2, basically won the game for them. So I think, you know, starting five-wise, that Knicks starting five is as good as it gets in the league, and they've had the bench production. Now, how are these young Spurs going to react to the moment, to the big stage? I think that's one question. But certainly Josh Hart on offense is one of the things that I'm keeping an eye on early on in this series.
5: He's Ian Begley, Knicks reporter and host of SNY digital show The Putback. I'm Emma Golden alongside Q Myers. What's up? What's the latest on Mitchell Robinson's finger? Do you believe it'll cause him to miss some time? Do you think he plays through it? What's the latest?
0: He wants to play through it. I think the Knicks are hopeful that he can play through it, will play through it. As of earlier today, he had not been cleared by the medical staff to take contact in practice. He was doing individual drills. So that's the next step, getting him cleared to take contact. But his intent, he's hoping to play. He's going to push to play. And so I would be surprised if he wasn't out there, given his attitude with it and the Knicks' internal hope that he can be out there Game 1 on Wednesday.
4: Obviously, it's been a long time coming for the Knicks to get back to where they are now in the NBA Finals. What is this going to do for Jalen Brunson? Like, how big is this series for his legacy? And I know it's probably too early for legacy conversation, but we always have them.
0: Hey, man, never too early for a legacy conversation. I mean, if Brunson's gotten them to this place, right, where they haven't been in 27 years, so you check that box. But if he wins this thing, I mean, he's right there, all-time Knicks. You know, you're Mount Rushmore, all-time Knicks. He's there because, you know, they haven't won since 72, 73. And so if he's the guy to kind of lead them to that promised land, you know, he enters a whole different conversation, a different strategy. He's already very high up on, in my mind, list of all-time Knicks, but you win the title and you get to that upper echelon of that list.
5: Ian, what's the biggest difference between the Tom Thibodeau Knicks and the Mike Brown Knicks?
0: You know, you could point out to Landry, you point to Landry Shamet. That's the place that I look, because, you know, with Tom Thibodeau, Landry Shamet, sporadic minutes. He got minutes in the regular season, but not regular minutes. And in the postseason, they went to him midway through the conference final when they were already down 2-0, and he played well for them, but it seemed like, you know, it was too little too late when Tom Thibodeau went there. Mike Brown has played Landry Shamet all year long, has poured confidence into him, has given him minutes consistently amid any kind of a shooting slump, which there hasn't been many, and that's paying off here in the postseason. Obviously, you know, Shamet going 11 for 12 in the conference finals from three, just a remarkable run there. But it's a product, I think, of Brown having the confidence in him and using him throughout the regular season. And I'm not trying to knock Tom Thibodeau. I think Tom Thibodeau did a great job. I thought he deserved the chance to coach this team this year, but they went in a different direction. And so far that move has paid off, paid big dividends, because they are where they are right now.
4: Well, Ian, we'll close out with this. It's fantastic. Again, Ian Begley, Knicks reporter, is with us here on Game Night on ESPN Radio and the ESPN app. For the Knicks to win this series and be the champions of the NBA, of the association, what has to happen in this series?
0: Carl Towns staying out of foul trouble. I'm going to start there. And then Josh Hart, you know, around 38% from three on a decent volume. I think you get those, you check those two boxes, and I think the Knicks will be in good shape.
4: There you go. He gets started on Wednesday. We're looking forward to it. Knicks and San Antonio Spurs NBA Finals. Ian, great stuff, man, as always. Thanks so much for giving us a few minutes of your time this evening here on Game Night.
0: Always good to be with you guys. Take care.
4: Absolutely. Thank you so much. Great stuff right there, Ian Begley. And, man, Game 1, Knicks, Spurs, Wednesday. Coverage begins at 7:30 p.m. Eastern, presented by Gusto. And, Emmett, I think this is going to be a hell of a series. I really do. I know some folks have talked about the Knicks in six. Some say it's going to take the Spurs seven. You know, there's others that are just kind of a little bit back and forth. But I honestly think this is going to be a battle. As much as we had fun with the Thunder and the Spurs, I think this for everything and the first time for the Knicks in a very long time and the first time for this version of the Spurs, it's going to be fantastic. I can't wait.
5: Yeah, it is. I'm not counting the Knicks out. You know,
4: no.
5: It's tough. I want to pick them, you know, but I'm like, ooh, it's just so hard to pick against the Spurs, just knowing what they had to overcome to even make it to the finals. And I think that the Knicks deserve to be there, the best team in the Eastern Conference. I just feel like, and maybe it was because they were so good, they weren't really stressed. You know, outside of what the first two games of the playoffs, because the second round in the Eastern Conference Finals, they breezed right through those. Meanwhile, the Spurs have been fighting, especially for the last 2 weeks.
4: Yeah, I mean, the Spurs have been tested, that is for sure. And the Knicks, like you said, they had their way through the Eastern Conference. But you know, there's so much talent on that Knicks roster, and there's so much talent on that Spurs roster. We look at the two big names, you know, Brunson and Wemby, but. Man, the cast and characters around both of those guys is quality. It is that's what I say, man. This finals to me is going to be great. Cannot wait to see how it all plays out. And of course, it gets started coming up on Wednesday. He's Emmett Golden. I'm Q Myers. Coming up next, how much pressure is on the Knicks to win it all? It's Game Night on ESPN Radio and the all new ESPN app.
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7: Hey, y'all, it's Kyle Bailey coming up on a Tuesday show. We'll look ahead to Game 1 of the Stanley Cup Finals tonight. Nick Carboni stops by to survey the Charlotte sports landscape. Ryan McGee as well. We'll see you at 3 o'clock.
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25: I got the Knicks in six. I think the Knicks have been the best team in the playoffs. I mean, they're taking less money, Freddie.
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4: Knicks get it done. 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He's Emmett Golden. I'm Q Myers. Don't forget the NBA Finals are on ESPN Radio. Tune in on Wednesday for Game 1 between Knicks and Spurs. 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And Emmett, a lot of the conversation leading up to the start of the NBA Finals has been, well, the winner's going to come out the West. Whoever wins from the Spurs and the Thunder, that's going to be your champion. I say not so fast, my friends, because I really do believe the Knicks have really a good opportunity to win this thing. They have been the hottest team in the NBA, right? And my big concern about them going into the postseason when I didn't believe in them was they haven't been consistent. And the Hawks gave them a little bit of run for their money early on in their series, and they flipped the switch, and they ain't looked back. So right now, and I don't know how this break is going to hurt them. We saw how they came out in that series against the Cavs. And game one, they didn't play very well. And the Cavs just assisted them in losing.
5: Gave it up. Yeah.
4: Right, just gave it back up. You can't do that against the Spurs. The Spurs, I don't think the Spurs are going to give it up like the Cavs gave it up. So this game one, I think, is going to tell us a lot about this series. But it feels like the Knicks I don't even want to say have a chance because it feels like I'm slighting them. They're in this thing.
5: Yeah, it's on the table for sure for them to win it. The only concern, for lack of a better term, that I have is this: they weren't like this all year long.
4: No.
5: Them being the Knicks. The Spurs have been this all year long. They've been really good, and it's like the Knicks at some point caught fire, like you said, flipped the switch.
4: Mm-hmm.
5: I just know that, and maybe it's behind them, but that inconsistency is in them. You know,
4: of course.
5: So does it pop up in the finals? I hope not, because I'm actually rooting for the Knicks. You know, I'd love to see the Knicks do it. I actually wouldn't be upset if either team won, but
4: I got a spoiler alert for you.
5: What?
4: One of the teams is gonna win.
5: Oh well, good. I guess I'll be cool then. I guess I ain't gotta worry
4: You'll feel good that one of the two teams is definitely gonna win, Evan.
5: Right, okay, perfect. I was concerned right there. I was like, man, it might be a tie. Then what do we do? but that's my only concern for the Knicks is does that inconsistency that we saw throughout the year pop back up at the worst time?
4: Yeah, look, there's something to be said about getting hot at the right time, right? Mm. You don't always necessarily have to be the best team across the league. But I always thought that the Knicks had a lot of talent, you know, and thought that they were the most talented team in the East. They just weren't playing like it. And now that they are, and they're you know, led by Jalen Brunson, who many people have said can't be your number one guy to win a championship, seeming like he's trying to prove that he can be, right? And look, that's something that Becky Hammon, who coaches the Aces, she said that. I know Draymond Green doubled down, saying that Jalen Brunson, you know, can't be the number one guy, or someone his stature, his size, right, can't be the number one guy. Here's Kendrick Perkins, ESPN NBA analyst on Get Up, talking about that very subject.
6: Draymond Green and Becky Hammon lying to me, because Jalen Brunson is a 1A, and the Knicks can win the championship with Jalen Brunson being their top dog. And you talk about, oh, it's the East. Well, it's the West. Last time I checked, didn't the San Antonio Spurs just beat OKC without one of their best players in Jalen Williams? Didn't OKC sweep the first two rounds playing against the Phoenix Suns and the Los Angeles Lakers without Luka Doncic? So let's not talk about what they went through and teams not being healthy. To win a championship, it takes luck. Last time I checked, Draymond Green, when he was facing the Houston Rockets, didn't Chris Paul, when they had control over that series, pull his hamstring? Yes. Didn't they get to the NBA Finals and Kyrie Irving got injured, I believe it was, in game one for their first championship? And by the way, let me end on this. Steph Curry didn't prove he was a 1A till he actually won his fourth NBA championship.
8: Oh, that's
6: when he got his finals MVP as being a 1A.
5: Yeah, I know there's this stereotype that, for lack of a better term, a little guy can't be the best player on your team and win a championship. And I don't necessarily subscribe to that. I know it, I guess it hasn't really been done in a while, but what more does Brunson need to do? Like,
4: right,
5: being taller, yeah, sure, that'd be nice, but I'd never see any part of his game where I go, oh, he can't do that, because he has done it at a high level. It's just probably his time now. You know, it takes a while to get there.
4: Yeah, you know, it's funny, when the Knicks acquired him, you know, as a free agent, I thought, okay, that's nice. What else are you going to do?
5: Yeah,
4: you know what I mean? Like, I just didn't think that he was going to be the guy that was going to put them over the top. Even though watching him as a Maverick, I thought, man, this is a really good player. I didn't like the way that him and Luka played together. Mm-hmm. I didn't think that they could be on the court at the same time. Now, neither one of those guys are in Dallas, so there's that. But,
5: right,
4: you know, Brunson has all he continues to do is prove everyone wrong. Right, people that mm-hmm. thought that he isn't that guy, just proven that he is that guy. And he's got a hell of a cast of characters of players around him. Right, even the big cat, I've been very, you know, hard on him. He's even playing better.
5: Yeah,
4: right. He's to me, his big issue is just staying out of foul trouble, and that mm-hmm. seems like it always, you know, rears its ugly head. You know, is Mitchell Robinson going to be healthy? You know, you asked that question earlier to Ian Begley. That might be a question, because that's a way that they could affect the Spurs. Right. Mitchell could get physical with Wemby, and then there's that situation. So and even the Big Cat, you know, spend some time getting physical with him. That could affect Wemby as well. And you know he's a little fatigued because, well, he just went 7 games with OKC.
5: Yeah, well, that's the only way you're slowing Wemby down. And I don't know if anybody's noticed, I have not used the word stop Wemby.
4: No,
5: because
4: yeah.
5: You can't.
4: Right.
5: All right. You can most certainly slow him down. You can't. We've said, we saw OKC do it, and the way we saw them do it is by being physical. You know? And did they get away with some fouls that weren't fouled? Yeah, absolutely. Welcome to the NBA playoffs, and it's the finals now, so I'm pretty sure they're probably going to let them play like they did in the last round, really in both conferences. It was kind of the same. They were letting the guys play, and I want them to. I think we don't want to see a free throw contest.
4: I don't want to see a free throw contest. That's why half the country turned on OKC.
5: Right.
4: They became the villains real quick, didn't they?
5: Real fast. Man, one day out of nowhere, Hammer and Emmett, 10 a.m. to 1 p.m. on ESPN radio. That's right. He brought it up, was like, out of nowhere, he said, Emmett, the Thunder are the most unlikable team in the NBA. I said, what? Like, when did that happen?
4: Yeah.
5: He's like, well, the flopping and this. I'm like, what are you talking? Are you like, what? And out of nowhere, everybody turned on the Thunder real fast. And a lot of it was because of the going to the free throw line and getting the foul calls and stuff like that. I'm not necessarily concerned about that in the finals. I think they're going to let these guys play. And you want to slow Wemby down, you're going to have to get physical.
4: Well, I'll tell you this, man. The Knicks better get it done. You know, and I'm not saying that from a point of view of I'm picking the Knicks to win.
5: Mm-hmm.
4: But the Knicks better get it done because there is no telling that they're going to get back. I mean, look, didn't we just get told that the Thunder were going to run the NBA for the next 5-6 years?
5: Yeah.
4: Oh, they're winning back-to-back. They're going to do this. They're going to do that. And you know, I think the early question was, you know, who are you picking to win the NBA finals this year, the Thunder or the Field? And I was like, the Field. Because look how many times we have a new winner in the past handful of years. It is so hard to get back there. It's not like it was when the Cavs and the Warriors were going every year. It's not like it was when it was like back in the day with the Bulls and the Jazz or, you know what I mean, or whoever it was. It's just it's difficult, man. So the Knicks can't bank on, well, now we got to the NBA Finals, we're going to be there all the time. Tomorrow is not guaranteed, Jack, right? Next year is not guaranteed. You better get it done. Whatever it's going to take, you better get it done and get it done this year because you might not be in that position next.
5: Hey, let's go back to 2021. The Bucks win the championship. I said, Giannis about to go on a run. I was wrong. The Warriors win the next year. All right, how about 2023? The Nuggets. You couldn't tell me.
4: Everybody thought Denver was going to go on a run. Yep.
5: Everybody said, you know what time it is with the Nuggets. Wrong, because the following year, Boston won. And when Boston won, we're like, oh, man, Tatum, Brown, you ain't stopping this team. They're about to go on a run. Wrong.
4: They're all
5: Oklahoma
4: coming back.
5: City run.
4: Yep.
5: Yeah. So every year we've been like, man, this team is about to go on a run, and they haven't, which is funny. The NFL is kind of known for parity. The NBA has had true parity at least since LeBron, you know, in the Warriors, you know, kind of fell off on their run that they had for the 4 years, because ever since then it's been a different champion every year.
4: And that's good for the league because it really did get so predictable. All right, we know what this is going to be. Cavs and Warriors part 3. Cavs and Warriors part 4. You know, like, we all
5: now,
4: knew
5: as a
4: that.
5: Warriors and a Cavs fan, it was cool with us, but I'm sure
4: cool
5: the rest
4: from,
5: of the city. I mean,
4: exactly,
5: not city,
4: exactly.
5: Country,
4: for like, the rest of the league, it was like, okay, we're getting fatigued to this. And so now to have these teams, especially all this young talent that the league has right now, you're really starting to see different teams represented in the finals. And now we've got a really good one. I cannot wait to anticipate this one. The Knicks and the Spurs getting started on Wednesday. Coverage begins at 7:30 p.m. Eastern time, presented by Gusto. What about those Patriots? They got A.J. Brown. Are they on their way back to the Super Bowl? 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

0: England's two picks in that round of next year's draft. The New York Giants, they went out and added some wide receivers to the mix. They added Odell Beckham Jr., bringing him back to the team that originally drafted him. Plus, they added wide receiver Braxton Berrios on a one-year deal and Juju Smith-Schuster as well. Women's College World Series early in the day, the second-seeded Longhorns, they had to go through the loser's bracket after falling to the Vols in the tournament opener. Won Monday's first game 5-2. Won again 4-0. Now the defending national champs will face either top-seeded Alabama or number 11 Texas Tech in the best-of-three series beginning on Wednesday night. Texas Tech walked it off versus Alabama in the first game 5-4 as Mia Williams, Jason Williams' daughter, hit the game-winning home run in the bottom of the seventh. Game 2 is currently airing on ESPN. Texas Tech leads Alabama 1-0 in the bottom of the fifth. 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
1: The A.J. Brown trade officially and finally has happened. He winds up in New England for a 2028 first-round pick, a 2027 fifth-round pick.
2: I find it fascinating that no other team swooped in. Nothing fell apart at the last second. This is one that was kind of in the drawer since the combine.
3: It's fairly exciting. I feel like A.J. Brown is a solution to a problem that did show up a little bit later in the year.
4: I think A.J. Brown, with his mentality, to me, it fits the way that Mike Vrabel is as a head coach.

0: A.J. Brown. 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We're presented by Progressive Insurance. He's Emmett Golden. I'm Q Myers. Joining us now to talk all things Patriots is our guy, Mike Reese, ESPN NFL Nation Patriots reporter. And, Mike, thanks so much for your time. Appreciate you. I just rattled off the trade. A.J. Brown in exchange for a first-round pick in 2028 and a 27th fifth-round pick. Were you surprised by the compensation that was given up for A.J.?
1: Well, it's a lot to give up, and I would say that I would have said last week, guys, that I was surprised at it, and then I had a chance to watch them in their first week of organized team activities last week. I watched the receivers, and guys, I thought to myself, I'm not sure that's going to be enough for them to get where they need to go, and so when I frame it in that context, I think the prices, I can see why they did it, but I would say that if they had more there at receiver, maybe was a little bit much to pay.
2: Yeah, do you think this puts them over the hill now, over the top?
1: Still think the offensive line is the key, guys. You know, I think back to the last game we saw, that Super Bowl, and how that offensive line, you know, struggled against a very good Seahawks defense. And so to me, that's the unit I'll come back to. But what I do think this gives them a chance to do is defend that AFC crown. I just think it was going to be hard, guys. Like, I'm looking at it without A.J. Brown. And I'll ask you guys, like, you're an opposing defensive coordinator. Who do you fear on the Patriots? Would you be game planning for Romeo Doubs? You know, would you be game planning for Kyle Williams, Mac Hollins, Pop Douglas, Kayshawn Booty? I think A.J. Brown, like, for lack of a better term, he, like, stirs the drink a little bit for him.
0: Yeah, no, that's a great point when you bring it in and put it to us in that perspective. Again, Mike Reese, ESPN NFL Nation Patriots reporter, is with us here on Game Night on ESPN Radio and the ESPN app. So with Mike Vrabel obviously being very familiar with A.J. Brown, how much does that kind of, I guess, help this transition from A.J. going from Philadelphia to New England? Like, how smooth does he fit in with this team now?
1: Well, that is a great point that you brought up, because that also contributed to their comfort level, I'm told, in paying the price of a first-round pick. And it should smooth the transition in the sense of he knows him. They have that background from their time together in Tennessee. He knows the way Mike Vrabel coaches. I will say, though, I think Mike Vrabel's evolved a lot as a coach, and so there'll still be some transition to, you know, that's part of it, but I wouldn't think that'll be a major hurdle for them to overcome.
2: Mike, the Patriots dealt with some controversy early on in the offseason. Now that this move has been made, is all of that kind of behind them? Is it settled all that stuff down?

0: and everyone's looking for it now?
1: That's a good question. I think that's TBD, right? And I will say tomorrow, when we're going to be down there for OTAs and practice, and that media corps, which is pretty heavy, it'll be, I would assume, all about A.J. Brown. So at least for one day, you know, it sort of diverts the attention from a media perspective. But I still think that's, you know, like the turbulence, to use the word that they've had. I still think they're working through that. And one trade doesn't necessarily make that go away. It might help them ultimately get where they, you know, want to go in terms of getting past it, right? But to just make the trade and say you're through it, I think there's still a process to go through for them.
2: And I realize that we're only talking about OTAs right now. I haven't even got to training camp. But how do the Patriots avoid that Super Bowl hangover that teams that go to the Super Bowl and lose always seem like they fall victim to?
1: So the schedule is not going to help them, right, guys? So here's a great stat. I think they're the first team to play in the Super Bowl that to open the next season with four straight opponents that were in the playoffs the prior year, right? Mm. So it's going to be a lot different than last year, where they did benefit from playing not as tough of a schedule. I think the answer to the question, if it works for them, is that Drake May in his third year sort of takes that step from, you know, he's in his second year in a row in the same offensive system, that maybe he elevates his game to an even higher level, and it was pretty high last year, that the sort of rising tide, you know, lifts all boats and maybe helps them overcome that.
0: I'm glad you brought up Drake. Excuse me. I'm glad you brought up Drake, because I'm thinking in the second year he took a team to the Super Bowl. That's pretty impressive. But what does he need to improve on to get over that hump this season?
1: So I asked Mike Vrabel that question recently, and he talked about ownership of the system, you know, and basically like holding himself to a level where he's not waiting for Vrabel or offensive coordinator Josh McDaniels to correct him. He's correcting himself, and then he's also transferring that to the other players, you know, on offense. And I thought really good insight from Brian Hoyer, the former quarterback, who talked about like the value of being in the same system 2 years in a row. He said, you know, last year Drake probably understood like what they were doing, you know, first year in the system. Now he can understand the why. And when you have that why, it allows you to play even, you know, at a higher level.
2: Mike Reese, ESPN NFL Nation Patriots reporter, is with us here on Game Night on ESPN Radio and the ESPN app. So I wanted to go back to A.J. Brown real quick again, because that's the pick and that was the move that was made on today. Is there any concern because, you know, he's been moody, he's been kind of not necessarily a malcontent, but you could tell that he wasn't necessarily super comfortable in Philly the whole time, and they were going to Super Bowls. Any concern that there could be something gets a little sideways with A.J. Brown?
1: I think as a reporter, like, keep an eye on it, right? You got to acknowledge that history. I think it comes back to what you guys mentioned about Mike Vrabel having coached him before. If you're going to give up a significant asset, like a future first-round pick, having that background with the player, like, they know each other.
2: Yeah.
1: You know, Mike Vrabel has talked about how they've kept in touch over the years, and they're not talking all about football. It's about life and, you know, different things like that. So I feel like if that dynamic wasn't there, then, you know, this storyline, maybe I would put, me personally would put more stock in it. Mm-hmm. But I think the idea that he's coming into a place where he has pre-existing relationships and, I would say, motivation in a different offense with a different quarterback. I think the Patriots, it almost reminds me, guys, that I'm going to sound old here. Remember when the Patriots traded for Randy Moss in 2007 and Moss was with the Raiders? And oh, you know.
2: Thanks, Mike.
1: Right?
2: Thanks, Mike.
0: Hey, we all in the same age bracket.
1: It was an honest mistake, Q. I forgot, Q. Forgive me.
2: It happens. Yeah, I remember that. Pretty obvious I remember that one.
0: Mike,
2: yeah,
0: I try to tell him, man, getting old is a blessing, dog. It's better than the alternative.
1: Yes.
2: That was fantastic. That's a mic drop moment right there. Yes, I ain't mad at you. That's fantastic stuff. Mike, man, thanks so much for giving us some time. We definitely appreciate you here on game night.
1: Always, guys. I look forward to the next time.
2: Absolutely. We do the same. And Emmett, again, it be your own people. It be your own people. Mike Reese, ESPN NFL Nation, Patriots reporter, fantastic dude. Love that guy to death.
0: Yeah, absolutely.
2: But he got me with a dagger, man. He got me with a dagger. So there you go. I guess what goes around comes around, right?
0: Oh, for sure. For sure. You like to dish it out.
2: I know. That's what I'm saying. So I caught one.
0: Yep.
2: Hey, y'all remember when Randy Moss got traded to the... Yes.
0: Yeah,
2: yes.
0: Right.
2: Yes, I do remember that. I remember how well it worked out for the Patriots and how well it did not work out for the Silver and Black. But really good stuff right there from Mike. We definitely appreciate him here on game night. He's Emmett Golden. I'm Q Myers. Coming up next, will we see another repeat champion in the NBA before, I don't know, 2030? It's game night on ESPN Radio on the all-new ESPN app.
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14: 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Coming up Tuesday, we'll keep looking ahead to the NBA Finals no one expected us to have. Will Wemby be able to get his first, or will Brunson continue to prove others wrong? 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
18: 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No, we are seeing the beginnings of one of the best rivalries in the Western Conference that we're probably ever going to see.

0: 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He's Emmett Golden. I'm Q Myers, and Emmett's in Cleveland. So Emmett saw the Cavaliers when they went on their run, and you could pencil them into the finals each and every year. I'm a Warrior fan, so I know all too well how you used to be able to pencil the Warriors in. They were going to match up with Cleveland, and just going to see what was going to end up happening, if an injury was going to, you know, affect the series, how it was going to all play out. Emmett, it hasn't been like that, and it hasn't been like that in quite a while. You mentioned it earlier in the show that there's been so many, you know, different champions each and every year. It's not back to back to back. And we were all told last year that when OKC went on their run, even before they had won the Larry O, that, man, they're about to win this thing 2 years in a row, 3 years in a row, 4 years in a row. And, well, the Spurs just eliminated them from the Western Conference Finals on Saturday. And the thing about it, and we heard that sound coming in, I do believe this is going to be a great rivalry for some years to come. Obviously, guys got to stay healthy, but with all the talent that OKC has and with Wemby and all the talent that's on the Spurs, I feel like that those two teams could battle it out. It might be somewhat similar to what we saw from Cleveland and Golden State, except for it's in the Western Conference.
1: Yeah, and I think that's the reason why we won't see, like, back-to-back champs for a while. We may see a team win 2 and 3 years or 3 and 4 or something like that. But I really believe, because I could see a world where next year OKC beats San Antonio.
0: Absolutely.
1: I can see that.
0: Absolutely.
1: Yeah. And then I can see a world where a team in the East beats one of them, where you're like, oh.
0: That world might happen this year.
1: Exactly. So it's hilarious because we don't think of the NBA as a sport that has much parity. We think tanking and rest days and, you know, load management. That's what we think. The NFL, with their salary cap and everything, we're like, oh, that's the league with the most parity. It's actually not. You find the same teams at the top of or at least in the AFC-NFC championship games fairly regularly, where in the NBA, it's like it changes every year.
0: It really does. And look, the Oklahoma City Thunder, they may have lost in the Western Conference Finals, but by no means does that mean that they're not as advertised. Right. I remember they had multiple injuries that they were dealing with. And, oh, by the way, Chet Holmgren was a no-show. Now, they got to figure that out. I'll tell you that's going to be a problem, because if they're going to keep him and he's in the first year of his $239 million five-year extension, right, that's just now kicking in. So if they're going to hold on to him, and I say if because there's no guarantees, if they're going to hold on to him, he's going to have to solve the problem that is Wemby. Because he didn't even – I mean, it's one thing not to play well against him. He didn't look like he wanted anything to do with him.
1: Yeah, when Wemby was on the floor, he played so timidly, it was ridiculous. But, listen, word on the street is that OKC really likes Evan Mobley. Hey, OKC, listen – Chet for Evan, Chet in the East won't have to see Wemby until possibly the finals. So, or, hey, how about we do a three-team deal where the Milwaukee Bucks get Chet Holmgren, the OKC Thunder get Evan Mobley, and the Cavaliers get Giannis. There's ways to
0: love how every road works out roses for the Cavaliers.
1: That works out roses for everybody, doesn't it? You know, everybody's everybody's great.
0: Well, I'll tell you what, man. Chet scored 4 points in 33 minutes.
1: Yeah.
0: An elimination game.
1: And I don't like, you know, banging on guys like, but that was embarrassing because Chet is so much better than that.
0: Right.
1: You know, and it really seemed like he played as though he was scared of Wembanyama, which is crazy. Because of all the people I'd be scared of, Wemby is not the dude that I would, you know, be intimidated by. I won't use the word scared. That I would be intimidated by, but it felt like Chet Holmgren was intimidated by Wembanyama.
0: Well, I could see why a player would be intimidated, especially if a guy's taking it to the cup and Wemby's there and, oh, no, let me pull it out and make sure we, you know, spread the ball around and no, I'm not gonna set myself up to get blocked. But he didn't even look like he wanted anything to do with Wemby. Like he didn't seem like he even wanted to be on the court. And the fact that he went 31 consecutive minutes without even attempting a field goal.
1: It's crazy. That's what I'm saying. Look, all right, to know that, you know, Wemby is a great rim enforcer, right? Like, you know that. but at least get blocked two or three times before you go, I'm going to do something else. It's like he dribble, get to the paint, and see Wimby and just go, nah, I don't even want the ball anymore. Here you go. Here you go. I'm going to go stand in the corner. And I was so surprised at that because I can't say I remember seeing a player be that intimidated by another. Maybe it doesn't happen again, but seeing that, I'm sure the fans in Oklahoma City are like, hey, we got to get to the bottom of this.
0: Yeah, they got to figure something out. But, you know, I think OKC will be right back in the mix. I feel like the Spurs are going to be around for a while, right? Mm-hmm. We'll see what happens. You know, where does Giannis end up this year? That's obviously going to sway things. I don't see a world where he's back in Milwaukee. So where is he going to land? You know, what are the Lakers looking like, you know, with a healthy Luka? What do the Cavs do? How do they reload, right? Does do they stop winning the analytical part of games and start actually winning the real game?
1: The real games,
0: like, you know, what's going to happen there? So there's a lot of questions I have.
1: Yeah, and, you know, you talk about, like, Wimby, and we just kind of named some usual suspects. I mean, is there a world where he ends up in Orlando or Detroit? Like, you add Wimby to either of those teams, and all of a sudden, you got to really start
0: Wimby
1: thinking
0: about
1: them.
0: Wimby or Giannis?
1: Or Giannis, I'm sorry.
0: Okay. I'm about to say, hey, man, I don't know if you know, but the Spurs ain't giving up Wimby.
1: I meant Giannis. I apologize.
0: I can see him in Orlando, especially with, you know, Sean Sweeney getting the head coaching job there, and he's worked with them before. So that's been, you know, as soon as they announced that Sweeney was going to be getting that job, that was the first thought process was, okay, that's a location that maybe you'll see Giannis end up. And you know, that might be the team. But you look at it and say, what happened this year with the Magic? I mean, obviously, there's a reason why Coach Mosley got fired. They underachieved. If they get Giannis, do they take that next step, or are they still underachieving? You know, I mean, what happens there?
1: I felt like they underachieved till they got into the playoffs, because all of a sudden they went from a team we expected to lose and to play in, you know, like, oh, they're going to check out on their coach, and then they became a tough out. You know, it was really, you know, they kind of represented themselves well. So the East, I feel like, is hanging by a thread. It could be a new team almost any year. I would expect the Knicks to be around. Obviously, the Pacers, who we completely have dismissed when they were in Game 7 last year until Halliburton popped his Achilles. So maybe they come back. Maybe they don't. But there's true parity in the NBA. I think it's cool, you know. I wish my team was a little bit better, you know, had a better end to the season than they did. But outside of the bottom of the bottom teams, it seems like as long as you're a top six team in either conference, you might get a look at it. I don't know about the West, because the West, the two top teams in the West, they feel like they're going to be there for a while, but it seems like the East is always going to be wide open, at least over the next couple
0: of years. Well, how does Minnesota, how do they bounce back? Talk about the teams in the West. How about Minnesota? What do they do? They have the Ant-Man, but what do they add to the roster? See, there's so many teams I can go up and down.
1: Giannis?
0: Right.
1: You know
0: exactly
1: what I'm saying?
0: Yeah. That's what I'm saying. Like, wherever Giannis ends up, he's not going to go to some team that's not going to have an opportunity to win.
1: Right.
0: I mean, there's no point of getting him.
1: He's not going to Charlotte.
0: No, exactly. Yeah. And you know what? Charlotte's not a bad team. They're a couple pieces away, probably a few years away, right? Which is probably what they said about the Spurs. And the Spurs are like, yeah, we'll show you how far away we are.
1: Right.
0: We're going to end up there right away. But Charlotte's showing something. They have a little something. And like I said, I think that one more really good draft, get a couple really good players maybe in the offseason, and they can have something pretty special, man, between Miller and Colin Knipple there. I like what they have, that little 1-2 punch. I don't know. I still don't really trust Ball, but
1: yeah, right.
0: I know he's a good player. I just don't trust him.
1: I understand why. You know what I'm saying? Like, you never know when you're going to see a one leg fall away from half court for absolutely no reason.
0: Right.
1: You know, and I think that if you're going to win a championship, those are the type of things you got to clear up. But, yeah, man, there is parity in the NBA, something that I don't think we thought we would see, especially coming off what the Warriors did, and the Lakers had their run, and the Spurs years ago had their run, it always seems like it went in 3-4 year spans. It hadn't been that way in a while.
0: No, it hasn't. And again, I feel like it's really good for the NBA. I feel like it keeps more fans engaged, and these playoff series are that much more fun. We didn't even talk about the Atlanta Hawks. I don't think that they're winning right now, but they're not that far away. They have some really good talent. Some really good talent was added to the Rams. Are they now Super Bowl favorites? We'll talk about that next on Game Night on ESPN Radio.
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0: Really busy Monday in the NFL. I'm Q Myers versus the Browns. Traded two-time NFL Defensive Player of the Year Myles Garrett to the Rams for two-time Pro Bowl pass rusher Jared Verse and multiple draft picks. The Browns received the first-round pick in 27, a second-round pick in 28, and a third-rounder in 29. The Eagles, they agreed Monday to trade star wide receiver A.J. Brown, the three-time Pro Bowler, to the Patriots for a first-round draft pick in 2028 and a 2027 fifth round pick. The fifth round selection will be the better of New England's two picks in that round of the next year's draft. The G-Men, they got busy as well, adding to their receiving core. They signed wide receiver Odell Beckham Jr., reuniting him with the team that originally drafted him. Also, they signed wide receiver Braxton Berrios and also Juju Smith-Schuster on one-year deals. Sad news in the NBA, Rick Adelman, Basketball Hall of Fame inductee, played for seven NBA seasons before becoming one of the game's all-time winning coaches, died. The National Basketball Coaches Association announced that on Monday. Adelman is the father of Nuggets coach David Adelman. He was 79. The cause of his death was not immediately announced. Rick Adelman won 1,042 games as the NBA coach, 10th most in league history. Only four other coaches, Pat Riley, Greg Popovich, Jerry Sloan, and George Karl, coached more games and had a better winning percentage than Adelman. And currently going on, Women College World Series, winner to the championship finals. Texas Tech is up in the top of the seventh, 1-0 on Alabama. If Tech wins, they have an opportunity to take on Texas, joining them in the Women's College World Series championship game. That'll get started on Wednesday. For more scores and analysis, check out ESPN.com and the all-new ESPN app. Coming up, more game night with Emmett Golden and me, Q Myers, here on ESPN Radio and the all-new ESPN app.
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18: The Browns are adamant all along. Like I told you an hour ago, we're not trading. But the Rams began pursuing Myles Garrett. They kept pursuing Myles Garrett. They didn't stop pursuing Myles Garrett until they were eventually willing to include Jared Verse in the trade.
22: That's a blockbuster for sure. I mean, Myles Garrett is obviously, I think, top two, you know, at his position. Probably one of the top five players in the league. Jared Verse, who I also think is going to be, if not already, one of the top DNs in the league. So teams are trying to make moves to put him in position. So we're all chasing that Super Bowl. So that was crazy.
23: Bro, I really don't care. I don't care. I just care where we're at. I'm not trying to be a chotch, but just don't care.
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0: Yeah, well, you know, when you're the defending Super Bowl champs, as Coach Mike McDonald is for the Seattle Seahawks, you might not have to care, right? Just go ahead and worry about you. Keep doing what you do. But the rest of the NFL is on notice as the Rams make a huge move earlier on Monday to get Myles Garrett out of Cleveland and to L.A. It's Game Night here on ESPN Radio on the ESPN app, SiriusXM Channel 80 and TuneIn. 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He's Emmett Golden. I'm Q Myers. And, Emmett, we're going to deep dive into all things Rams and, you know, what that Myles Garrett trade means and where that puts them now in the pecking order of the National Football League. But I got to update this Women's College World Series game. Texas Tech is now up 2-0 on Alabama in the top of the seventh. I don't know what just happened. I'm watching the game.
1: It was an overthrow.
0: Yeah, I saw the throw, and I saw the runner advance. It was, but now they're having an argument, and I'm not too sure what the argument is about. But okay.
1: Yeah, I believe the ball, they were questioning if the ball was like out of play, if the runner deserved to get the extra base after the overthrow. But whatever they argued about, it didn't matter because they count the run.
0: Yeah.
1: And the Texas Tech is up 2-0 with one out, runner on third, too.
0: Yep.
1: In the top of the seventh.
0: Well, I say that, and you love baseball as much as I do, and I know this is softball, but that was aggressive base running by Texas Tech that forced that mistake. That mistake that was made on that throw does not happen if they're not aggressive on the base pass. And that's why we always hear them say, make a defender, make a play.
1: Make a play. Put the pressure on the defense.
0: Exactly.
1: Especially if you got the lead.
0: And they do. And now they're up 2-0. Matter of fact, Alabama's only got one hit so far in this game. And if Tech wins, they'll have an opportunity to play in the championship series, the 3-game championship series against Texas, who won earlier today to punch their ticket. And they are the defending national champs. So we'll update you on this one as it goes final and see if Alabama could force a comeback. But the Rams, they got Myles Garrett. You're there in Cleveland. Obviously, that was a really big deal. There's been times we talked about Myles Garrett. Could the Browns be trading him? You were pretty confident that they wouldn't trade him. You know how it is in the National Football League. Anyone apparently is tradable, right? And anyone, there's a price for everybody. And the price for Myles Garrett was Jared Verse and multiple draft picks, a first rounder in 2027, a second rounder in 2028, and a third rounder in 2029. The compensation wasn't incredible, but it wasn't bad. And now Myles Garrett is in L.A.
1: Yeah, in L.A. right now, man, they got a monster. And Mike McDonald, I don't believe for a second. All right, saying I don't care. I really don't care. Bet you care game week when you got to go face the Rams.
0: It's only June 1st, so he ain't worried about it right now.
1: Okay, or maybe not right now, but listen when I tell you that many offensive coordinators around the NFL don't sleep well when they have to face Myles Garrett because you can double him. It doesn't matter. You can chip them. It doesn't matter. You can put three guys on them, and it might slow him down. So the fact that he's out there with the Rams now, and they already have a really good offense, man, it's trouble for the rest of the NFC West and really the NFL overall.
0: Here's Adam Schefter, ESPN senior NFL insider on the McAfee Show, talking about how this deal actually ended up getting done.
18: The Browns are adamant all along. Like I told you an hour ago, we're not trading him. But the Rams began pursuing Myles Garrett. They kept pursuing Myles Garrett. They didn't stop pursuing Myles Garrett until they were eventually willing to include Jared Verse in the trade. Once Jared Verse got included in the trade, the Browns were interested. Okay, we get a player now for the short term. And we get draft pick compensation, including a first-round draft pick in 27. That we can live with. And Myles Garrett's going to fly to L.A. tomorrow night. The Rams are doing what they do. If you remember, the year before, or the year that the Super Bowl was being played in SoFi, they traded for Matthew Stafford that year. And now, in the year that the Super Bowl is back at SoFi, they're trading for Myles Garrett.
1: Yeah, and listen, he is in line. Everything coming out of the Browns headquarters was we are not trading him. I had conversations with people that told me it's not happening, and they seem to stand on that all the way up until June 1st, and the Browns had to get a pass rusher in return because they don't have much depth at defensive end. Defensive end and corner are two positions the Browns don't have a ton of depth in, and they didn't address it in free agency or in the draft. So that was another reason why I didn't think Myles was going to be traded, because they just couldn't take a loss at that position. Well, you bring in Verse, a young guy who's been really good, tons of potential. So that makes sense that once the Rams were willing to add him, that the Browns were more open to it because they simply couldn't lose a defensive end, especially not one the caliber of Myles Garrett, and just replace it with what they had behind him on the depth chart.
0: Right now, the Rams are +600 to win the Super Bowl on DraftKings. And I like how Shefty pointed out that, you know, the Rams made the move for Stafford last time the Super Bowl was there at SoFi. They went on to win that bad boy, right? And now the Super Bowl is going back to SoFi, and now they have another opportunity, and they go out and make the move for Myles Garrett. So in your opinion, are they now? And I know there's games that have to be played. You got to let the schedule play out. This is just our immediate reaction. Where do you have them as far as favorites towards the top? Where do you feel that they fall in line now when it comes to a potential of going to the Super Bowl now that they've acquired Myles Garrett?
1: I mean, I think they're the favorites to get to the Super Bowl. And I'm sure people in Seattle are going, okay, all right, we'll show you. Let me add some context to how good Myles Garrett is. Myles Garrett broke the sack record last year with 23 sacks. And the Browns averaged 16 points a game. So what that tells you is in the fourth quarter, the Browns didn't have leads very often. Right. And if you're a defensive player and your team doesn't have the lead, the other offense is going to run the ball. They're not going to take a ton of chances. So you don't have many pass rush situations. Well, you're sending him to a really good offense out there, a team that's probably going to have the lead in the fourth quarter and throughout the game. And if you see that, Myles Garrett could very well get 25 sacks this year and not blink an eye.
0: You know, the thing about it is, though, they don't even need him to get 25 sacks. They just need him to close some games.
1: Facts.
0: Right? I mean, that's what they need him for. Now, if he goes and gets 25 sacks, well, hey, you know, then all good. But all they need him to do is be that closer. I mean, we started the whole thing talking about baseball. It's like that guy coming in out the bullpen.
1: Yep.
0: Right? You know, here we go. Going to go acquire this guy. Look, the thing about it is, remember when the Packers traded for Micah Parsons? We all said, man, the Packers got to have to be the favorite. Mm-hmm. And we all saw how their season went. Right. And obviously Micah Parsons got injured. So, again, there's so much work that still has to be done. It's not just a shoe-in that they're going to be there, but they're going to be a tough out. And they're let the whole league know that we're going to attempt to do it again. We're going to attempt to host another Super Bowl just like we did when we traded for Matt Stafford.
1: Yeah, and to me, they're the leaders in the clubhouse. But, you know, obviously, to your point, health, you got to have health. You don't know how things shake out. I guarantee you, before last year started, nobody thought the Chiefs wouldn't be a factor at all in the AFC. But when you lose your quarterback to a big-time injury, that is what happens. And I hope that doesn't happen to Stafford. But, you know, it's the NFL. It's 100% injury rate. Everybody gets injured at some point in their career, so you have to watch out for that. But where's the weakness in this team? I don't know.
0: I mean, it's not offensively, that's for sure. They've loaded up on defense, not only getting Myles Garrett, but also making the move for McDuffie, you know, going and getting a really good corner. Matter of fact, got a couple good corners, made the trade, and then also signed one in free agency as well. So, I mean, what they didn't do in the draft, they did in free agency, and obviously a few trades as well. I mean, they look, again, on paper, because it's only June 1st, so we can't talk about, you know, what in-games have looked like. They look like that they're that team. And the one thing I respect a lot about the Rams is the fact that Les Snead and company really do good with talent evaluating. So you look at them and say, no first round pick. Man, that's gonna hurt them in the long run. Not really. It's the only first round pick that they've had they use on a quarterback that they don't plan on playing anytime soon.
1: Yeah, and they typically find guys in the fourth, fifth, you know, rounds that really come in and have an impact. So they figured it out. You got to think at some point this team is going to be old and they're going to have to turn it over. But they seem to have fought that off for a while, or have fought it off, I should say, for a while now. But, man, it's a huge, huge news. And then on the Brown side of it, you started with two good drafts over the last 2 years. It's a youth movement, and we'll see how fast this trade bears any fruit for the Browns.
0: I'll tell you right now, though, the NFC West and the NFL is definitely on notice after the Rams acquired Myles Garrett from the Cleveland Browns. He's Emma Golden. I'm Q Myers. Coming up next, after that loss, should the Thunder be in pursuit of Giannis? It's Game Night on ESPN Radio and the all-new ESPN app.
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33: When a player isn't up to their level that they're used to, I have a responsibility in that.
34: He's got some work to do. He's got to look himself in the mirror and say, I was not my best. 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And he has to look himself in the mirror and go get better this summer. That's a fact.
0: He's Emma Golden. I'm Q Myers. It's game night here on ESPN Radio, the ESPN app, SiriusXM Channel 80, and tune in. 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Texas Tech just punched their ticket to the Women's College World Series in a matchup with Texas. They're going off for the championship, and of course, the championship will get started coming up on Wednesday. Look forward to that. But what a catch. I don't know if you were watching, Emmett.
1: Yeah.
0: But Alabama had a runner on second base, and I don't know how she hustled to get to second on what looked like a simple single. But she was on second. There's a drive to right field. It looked like it was about to get over the right fielder's head. And I'm like, oh, boy, this is going to be trouble. And she reached up and snatched that bad boy. And Texas Tech, they punched their ticket. 2-0 victory. They had 10 hits. Alabama only had 2 hits and 1 error. And Tech is on their way.
1: Yeah, that right fielder, as I was watching, I was like, oh, she took a bad angle. Mm-hmm. But thank God those gloves are so big, right? Because she reached up, she had a long arm and a big glove, and was able to snow cone it and catch it, and they're punching their ticket to the final.
0: They are going to the final. So, yeah, that was pretty impressive, to be honest, that catch. I didn't think that was going to happen. But we'll tell you more about that, update you on that as things continue to roll on and give you more of a schedule of what's going to happen with the Women's College World Series. But it's been a lot of fun to be able to monitor it while we talk a little NBA action as well. And now we know the Oklahoma City Thunder, their season is wrapped up after the Spurs handled their business. What do you think about Giannis potentially landing in OKC? Matter of fact, here's Ramona Shelburne, ESPN NBA insider, on game day talking about that very subject.
35: I think everybody's taken the Giannis story much more seriously this year because you have to. Like, if you've seen the way Victor Wembanyama has changed the league this year, and if you've watched him in these playoffs, every other team in the league needs to look at themselves and say, can we compete with this guy? Do we even have a chance? And what can we do to get better? I mean, just the same way I thought Minnesota sort of built themselves to try to beat Denver. This past year, teams have been trying to build themselves to beat Oklahoma City, construct themselves in a way that they can hang with those guys. Now everybody's got to look at themselves and go, do we have anything that could stop Victor? I've never thought Oklahoma City would get involved in that, in the Giannis sweepstakes. Never thought that, but like that 5% chance came into my head last night. Right? Yeah. We're all going, hmm. I mean, it's so un-Sam Presti to do something like that.
1: It is kind of out of his hookup. But listen, if anybody have the assets that right. they don't need a third team involved, or say it's the Thunder, so they definitely have the assets to do it. Would they want to make such a hard left on their roster? I don't know. You got to consider it. To Ramona's point, is Chet Holmgren the guy that you want to depend on to have to face Wemby over the next, at least let's call it 5 years? I don't know. You know, maybe you feel better if it's Giannis in that situation. It just sounds like it's stuff you kind of see and read that they're not going to overreact to this, which they shouldn't.
3: Right.
1: They won the championship last year. You know, we go through this thing when a team falls short of what we have expected of them. We go, oh, they got to change everything. Oh, you need a new coach. Oh, you need to flip the roster. And no, they actually don't need to do anything. If J-Will is healthy, or J-Dub, excuse me.
3: Right.
1: If J-Dub is healthy, I mean, they could have easily won. You know,
3: right.
1: They did go seven.
3: Took
1: games.
3: Took seven games.
1: All.
3: Right.
1: And you miss your second best player basically the entire series. So I don't expect the Thunder to overreact and make some big move chasing, being able to defend Wembanyama.
3: Yeah, I don't think I would do it. I don't think I would do it if I'm the Thunder. I think I would sign up for everything you just said. Right. Mm-hmm. You know, just again, it took multiple injuries for the Spurs to get them all the way to game seven and then find a way to win. Now, look, I was surprised that they were able to get that dub on Oklahoma City's floor in game seven. Mm-hmm. I thought that, you know, Oklahoma City would be more dominant on their home floor. But when you have one guy completely no-show, and that's the one thing, man, someone's got to sit down with Chet and be like, all right, man, what's going on?
1: Right.
3: You know, I mean, look, right. you're in the first year of your $239 million extension. Right, it's just literally just kicking in. So there's going to be questions on, is he that guy? Can he be him? And I know that he's really talented, and I know that there's teams around the league that would want him, but at what cost are they going to want him? And at that price that they're going to be paying him, would they want that?
1: Yeah, that's the million-dollar question, the $200 million
3: question. That's a $239 million question.
1: You know, I could tell you in Cleveland, we haven't talked about it a ton, but the Thunder wanted to draft Evan Mobley. It sounds like the Thunder might be interested. And that would make a little more sense because he's so young.
3: Right.
1: You know, and it's not, and no disrespect to Giannis, I'd love to see Giannis on the Cavs, but he is older. He has been injured at times throughout his career. So if I'm the Thunder, I'm probably like, if I'm going to make a drastic move, it's going to be for somebody younger without the injury concerns. So, you know, would they be interested in a swap of Mobley for Chet? It works money-wise, but again, I just don't expect them to hit the panic button.
3: I don't either.
1: And to do that.
3: I don't either, and I don't think that they should. I really don't. So I know that the sweepstakes for Giannis is going to be high. I'm sure there's plenty of teams that are going to be interested in him, because why shouldn't they? Right? Right. I mean, I guess we'll see how this finals goes. You know, the Knicks conversation always pops back up. You know, are the Knicks going to be a team that, could land him? There's other teams that could pop up. I mean, look, there's been conversations about could the Warriors go and try to reassess that situation and look at it again. And honestly, I don't know what he does for the team. I don't even know if they're a championship team with him. You know what
1: right.
3: I mean? I just, it doesn't feel like it with just the way that the team is constructed right now. And I, as a Warrior fan, hate to say that. I was hoping that they were going to land him before the trade deadline, and they weren't able to get that done. It just, again, it just doesn't feel like that team is set up. But I know that they're going to be in the conversation as well.
1: I think a lot. I think everybody will just about call, you know. But there are a number of teams that I think, you know, Giannis turns into a legitimate championship contender. I'm not sure the Warriors are one of those people. Right. Even,
3: I mean, because what do you send back? What are you sending back?
1: Right. And even like the Heat, because I've heard the Heat can end. I'm sure Giannis would love to go to the Heat. But what do they have to give up?
3: Right.
1: And does his presence, especially if you give up Hero, like all of a sudden you're the Milwaukee Bucks just with beautiful weather? You right. know what I'm saying? Like, you're kind of shuffling the deck there. The Knicks, that would be interesting, but from an asset standpoint, you kind of used all of your assets to go get Bridges and OG, so you would probably have to trade both of them. Then what the, you know, it's, I don't right. know. There'd be a lot of moving pieces, but one thing I can tell you about the NBA, the offseason is more entertaining than the regular season. You know, so we should be very entertained this offseason.
3: Yeah, it will be definitely very entertaining, and to see what team Annie's up for Giannis and makes the move. Somebody's got to make the move, right? I mean, I don't anticipate him being in Milwaukee next year, and I don't think many do anticipate him. But again, you've got to make it work. I know that they want capital. I know that they, you know, want a young player, as they should. You got to get as much as possible. Right. Facts. Don't do like the Lakers and not get enough for a star player. Like the Lakers didn't get enough, or the Mavericks didn't get enough, excuse me, for mm-hmm. Luka when he ended up with the Lakers. So the Bucks, their number one goal is to make sure that team is as well stacked as possible if they do eventually move on from Giannis.
1: Yeah, I mean, look, we've been talking Browns trading Myles Garrett, right? They got back Verse, a young, you know, a guy there. So I'm sure the Bucks will be looking for the same.
3: He's Emmett Golden. I'm Q Myers. Coming up next, NBA Final Scenarios. It's game night on ESPN Radio.
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8: Hey, y'all, it's Kyle Bailey coming up on a Tuesday show. We'll look ahead to Game 1 of the Stanley Cup Finals tonight. Nick Carboni stops by to survey the Charlotte sports landscape. Ryan McGee as well. We'll see you at 3 o'clock.
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10: And then there were two. When you look at the Women's College World Series, I'm Q Myers. Texas Tech and Texas will square up again. Texas is the defending champs. They had to go through the loser's bracket to get there. They knocked off Tennessee 5-2 and then 4-0. And then you saw Texas Tech get the victory, back-to-back victories, just a little while ago over Alabama. It just went final. And so now the scene is set for the championship series in the Women's College World Series getting started on Wednesday, Tech versus Texas. In the NFL, the Browns, they traded two-time NFL Defensive Player of the Year Myles Garrett to the Rams for two-time Pro Bowl pass rusher Jared Verse and multiple draft picks.

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0: NBA Finals get going on Wednesday. We look forward to it. The Knicks and the San Antonio Spurs. 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He's Emmett Golden. I'm Q Myers. And Emmett, we're going to bring in our guy Cam. We're going to have Cam. We're going to have a little bit of fun here. Talk a little bit of NBA Finals, but also talk about some NBA scenarios that could, you know, kind of take place following or could be associated with the NBA Finals. So, Cam, go ahead and take it away, brother.
8: I got five questions for you guys.
0: Uh-oh.
8: And this is probably my favorite one of the five.
0: You got five on it, huh?
8: I got five on it.
0: Okay.
8: Regardless of the outcome for the Spurs in the Finals, what should be done with De'Aaron Fox? We see how Dylan Harper looks. He's almost one of one. Is he ready to take that starter's role? What should the Spurs do with him after this year?
0: Yeah, I'll let me lead off with this one, man. I like Dylan Harper a lot. I actually thought that he was going to be the X factor in that Game 7 on Saturday night. He ended up not scoring as many points as I thought, but his game is meant for starting. His game doesn't need to be coming in off the bench. Now, again, he was a rookie, so I get it. But I like the veteran that De'Aaron Fox is. I don't want to take anything away from him. But Dylan Harper needs to be in the starting lineup, I feel like. No matter what happens in this series, I'm 100% on board with Dylan Harper being a starter.
9: I agree with you. I also think we make a whole lot out about who starts. Fox is still an important piece of this squad and needs to be around. Whether he starts or not, I don't know if he cares about that. But, yeah, Harper, just with his youth movement, I think he should start.
8: All right, if the Spurs lose in the NBA Finals, should they hit the panic button and look to acquire Giannis?
0: Oh, ooh, God, Spurs.
9: No, they shouldn't hit.
8: Yeah, there we go.
9: And this ain't about Giannis. They shouldn't hit the panic button.
0: Right.
9: That's why I said, oh, God, no. They should not hit the panic button because I know this is going to sound crazy to everybody. They're ahead of schedule. They're ahead of schedule. You know, nobody had them in the finals this year. Everybody thought they'd get to the playoffs, get a little taste, and next year be a real championship contender. So if they lose in the finals, they shouldn't panic about anything. Stick to your script, and something tells me they'll be fine.
0: Yeah, I don't think they should hit the panic button either. I don't think that any team should overreact to taking an L. You know, somebody's going to take an L. Someone's going to get a dub. When they start to overreact and hit the panic button, a lot of times it doesn't work out too well. Now, I get it. As a Warrior fan, I saw when the Warriors overreacted really quickly and they went and got KD. It worked out well for them, obviously. But that's not always the case. So I don't think that the Spurs should either. They're a very young team and they're well on their way. I know that there's no guarantee that you're going to get back. You can get there 1 year and then never make it back. But something tells me this Spurs team is going to be around for a minute.
8: I asked that question because there's one team I could think of that had this instant success, 2012 OKC Thunder, and they never made it back to the finals with the young Kevin Durant, James Harden, Westbrook. So I was just curious how you guys felt on that.
0: Well,
8: so.
0: I mean, Harden got moved.
8: He did.
0: Right? He ended up going to H-Town.
8: Dylan Harper.
9: He chose Ibaka over Harden.
0: Okay. Yep. Right, exactly. And then we saw, you know, what happened with KD and Westbrook, you know, and KD eventually bailing out, even though they had a lead on the Warriors.
9: Up 3-1, if I'm not mistaken.
0: Exactly,
9: right?
0: Exactly. Yeah. And found a way to take a L, and then KD was out of there. And I think that everyone at that stage really loved it, embraced KD, but after he made that move to Golden State, then all of a sudden everyone started, he became a villain really quickly. Like the Thunder have become a villains now in the league, KD became a villain really quickly.
9: Yeah, once he made that move, the only people that messed with KD was hardcore KD fans.
0: Right.
9: If you were casual, you were out on KD.
8: I can't argue that. He ruined my college life. Sorry, kid. Yeah, it happened right when I got to college in 2016. So, I understand that. But, Q, you're very familiar with small guards winning championships. You've seen four of them from probably the best point guard ever. If Jalen Brunson guides the Knicks to their first championship since 1973, where does he rank amongst the small guards to ever play in the NBA?

0: I mean, he's right up there with them. I think he's right up there with them anyway, right? Yeah. The fact that they're in the NBA Finals, I mean, he's up there with the, you know, the likes of Steph just by what he's able to do in the clutch. And I know he hasn't won any rings. I get that. And Steph's one of the, you know, the greatest shooters of all time. You know, Isaiah Thomas, obviously a hell of a player. But, I mean, look, man, with what Jalen Brunson's able to do in the clutch, I got to give him a ton of props. So, yeah, I think that if he wins a championship, if he guides the Knicks to a victory, they're putting up a statue in front of Madison Square Garden of Jalen Brunson.
1: Yeah, facts. I agree with Q. He'll be there in that conversation. It just made me wonder, like, how many players were good enough to win titles, but the situations around them didn't end in a title? And we just go, yeah, they were good. But you know what? Charles Barkley. Like, Charles Barkley was great. You know what I'm saying? Whatever championships he didn't win, I don't think it was necessarily Charles' fault. So even if Brunson doesn't win a title, I don't think any less of him. But to your point, we judge every – in America, we judge everybody on championships.
0: Everybody by titles, right? Yeah. Titles, rings, and I just look at him like Brunson is a hell of a player, and I think he exceeded the expectations of a lot of people when he joined the Knicks. You know, I don't think that everyone thought that he was going to be this dude and this great, but he has been. And he's given the Knicks and Knick fans, more importantly, given them a lot of hope in what he can do, not only this year, but for years to come. And you got to give Mike Brown a lot of credit as well, because he took a lot of hell. I know I gave him a lot of hell when they hired him. I thought, it's pretty much a lateral move. But here they are in the NBA Finals.
2: All right, Emmett, for you, if Wemby and the Spurs win a championship this season, is this going to be considered the greatest turnaround in NBA history, from 34 wins last year, second overall pick, to 62 wins this year and NBA Finals champions?
1: Gonna say no, because this turnaround didn't even top five. You had in 08.
0: What did you say?
2: Yeah, we lost them for a second.
0: Yeah, we lost them for a second. Maybe I better say yes then, right? Because he said no. I heard no, and then all of a sudden we lose Emmett a little bit. So maybe that was not the right answer. 34-48 to 62-20. That is a hell of a turnaround, you know. But I mean, when you get Wemby, I mean, I guess the big turnaround is expected. And you know, the San Antonio Spurs have been there, done that, and won championships before. They've got to be one of those, and I say this loosely, in the NBA, they got to be one of the most fortunate organizations. You have David Robinson, you have Tim Duncan, and now you have this guy named Wemby. So I'll rock with Emmett, and I'll co-sign his no. How about that, Emmett?
1: I had all these great stats I was about to drop on y'all, and the Gremlins got into me. But the biggest turnaround ever was the 07-08 Celtics. They won 24 games the year before, finished with 66. That was 42 wins.
0: There you go.
1: Improvement. So that was huge. 97-98. Spurs increased their win total by 36. And then actually the Spurs did it twice in a row, 36 and 35. So it's something about the Spurs. They're known for
0: Told you they're one of the most fortunate organizations, right? You got David Robinson. Somehow you end up with Tim Duncan.
2: See, I could jump in on that. The 96 Spurs? Dave Robinson got hurt. That's how they got Timmy D.
0: He got hurt. He got hurt.
2: Air quotes, yeah.
0: Yes.
2: Yeah.
1: Right. Yeah, it happens.
0: Exactly.
2: I think this is the greatest turnaround, guys. I think this is because the Celtics got a mix of those vets that kind of like KG had never won anything, but he's been there before. Ray Allen's clearly been there before, hadn't won a championship yet. But these guys are like, I'm just watching. I'm just like, Castle's what, 22 in year two? Yeah. Harper's 20.
0: Yeah. Yep.
2: Ricky year and Wemby's in year three. I'm like, they're not going nowhere. They're going to get better. I don't see how they could get any worse. It's crazy to see.
0: And let's give their head coach a lot of props as well.
2: Absolutely. Should be coach of the year.
0: Right? But, Mitch Johnson? Mm. I mean, give him a lot of credit, man. They always say you don't want to be the man to replace the man.
2: Well,
0: this dude's taking over for Greg Popovich. Now, I know he was in the organization already, but he's taking over for Pop and has found a way to get it done, and he's improved as a head coach as well. So I give him a lot of credit for that as well. I like Emmett's stats that he threw out there, so I'll just continue to rock with him and say no, but it's right up there as one of the best turnarounds.
1: Oh, it's extremely impressive. Yep. Yeah, it was not my intent to take credit away from him. I'm very conscious of recency bias right now, for whatever reason.
0: No, you're not wrong about that.
1: Yeah, everything that happens, we're like, this is the greatest, yeah, or he's the best, or the worst, right? Mm-hmm. Like, we do it on both ends of the spectrum. So I usually try to pump my brakes when it comes to stuff that's going on right now. But it is extremely impressive, and they deserve a ton of credit.
2: All right, I got one last one. If the Knicks lose in the NBA Finals, what should be their next move? We know the East is going to have Halliburton back. Jason Tatum will be fully healthy. Giannis may be shipped somewhere out East. We don't know. Should they make a big move? And let's just exclude Giannis from this.
0: Yeah. What would that big move be?
2: That's the thing. I don't know. I don't think there is a big move.
0: If you're not getting Giannis, is there a big move out there that you feel good about?
1: Like Jaylen Brown is a guy that might, but I don't even think
2: the Celtics do that.
1: Right. The Celtics will not trade him to the Knicks. That's not happening. You know what I'm saying? That's just me spitballing, throwing out a name of a guy that people thought wasn't happy. You know, he never necessarily said it himself. I think the biggest move out there is obviously Giannis.
0: Yeah.
1: And that's really it, because, like, Jared Allen might be moved, but, you know, the Knicks, the Cavs wouldn't trade Jared Allen.
2: Would you beg LeBron to come out to New York? That's my question to y'all. Mm. Would you beg him to come out to New York? Hey, Bron, hey, listen, we can't pay you 50, but we can figure out a way to pay you 30. 35.
0: And we got a roster spot for Bronny?
2: Yes, sir. We do. As long as you send the Lakers 3 second-round picks.
0: Look at Cam trying to capitalize.
1: Uh-huh. I kicked the tires. I don't know if I would beg them, because, again, let's think about this. The Knicks have progressed each year. They're improving. You know, they're not descending. They're not falling off right now. Even if they do lose, they went further than they did last year. So this is another situation where patience. You know, you made your big move last year by firing your head coach and bringing in Mike Brown. You know, kind of let these guys grow and figure it out.
0: And that's why I wouldn't go after LeBron, because Mike Brown is there. I don't know if Mike Brown wants to do another runaround with LeBron.
1: Yeah, I don't know if LeBron want to do a runaround.
0: That's the point. Like, I don't know. I don't know how that relationship is. I just know it hasn't worked yet. So I don't think that's the move that I'm making. Cam, good stuff, man. Definitely appreciate that. He's Emmett Golden. I'm Q Myers. Coming up next, we show love to the ones that deserve it. It's Game Night on ESPN Radio on the all-new ESPN app.
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0: He's Emmett Golden. I'm Q Myers. It's game night here on ESPN Radio, the all-new ESPN app, SiriusXM Channel 80, and tune in. 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We like to show love to the ones that deserve it. We like to do it like this.
1: All the way up on game night.
2: Nothing can stop me. I'm all the way up.
0: We'll turn our attention to the ladies first because, well, you know, ladies first, right, Emmett?
3: So
0: we'll go ahead and show them some love. That's right. We are gentlemen around here on game night. Texas Tech, Alabama, Women's College World Series semi game number two. Final call.
4: Nyjah's 99th pitch of this second game, her 156th pitch of the day. Line to right field, all Reds there. Texas Tech and Texas are set for a rematch. The Red Raiders and the Longhorns survive one of the wildest days in World Series history.
2: Nothing can stop me, I'm all the way up.
3: That highlight courtesy of ESPN as Texas Tech, they punch their ticket to the championship.
0: They get the victory over Alabama 2-0. And as you heard on the call, they'll be taking on Texas as Texas took on Tennessee. And this is what happened and helped Texas get to the World Series.
5: So far, Katie Stewart 0-for-2 against Pickens.
6: Ready?
7: Stewart with a blast. Way back and gone. Stewart's bat continues to smoke. Solo shot, it's 4-0.
2: Nothing can stop me, I'm all the way up.
3: That highlight from ESPN as well. And that bat sound like it did more than smoke. It sounded like it exploded.
0: Yes, it did. It did. That's a big-time victory right there. Texas, who are the defending champs, had to go through the loser's bracket to get back into the championship game. But they have done that. Texas Tech has done that. And we have a rematch from last year. And that'll get started coming up on Wednesday. Again, it's game night here on ESPN Radio on the ESPN app. We're showing love to the ones that deserve it. Turning our attention to Major League Baseball, the Mariners and the Mets. It took extra innings for this one.
8: Here comes the 1-0. Swung on, broken bat, looper, left field. It's a base hit. Randy scores. The Mariners have done it again. The magic dust has been sprinkled here at T-Mobile Park. They've walked it off in extra innings for the third time in the series. They've won 7 in a row. It's all Mariners.
2: Nothing can stop me. I'm all the way up.
3: Seattle Sports 710 AM on the call as the Mariners beat the Mets 3-2 in 10.
0: And now they're on a little bit of a streak. They're leading the AL West. They're 32-29. They've won 7 in a row. And now there's more than 4 teams in American League with a winning record. You've got the Rays, the Yankees. They're on the same division, the AL East. They have winning records. The Guardians, I think you've heard of them. The White Sox, they have winning records. And now the Mariners join them as well. So 5 teams now have winning records in the National, in the American League, which is still wild to me. But the Mariners are starting to come on. They have a 2.5 game lead over the Rangers in the AL West. How about the Diamondbacks and the Dodgers? How'd this bad boy play out?
9: Here is Nolan Arenado. He's 0-for-2, and Sheehan's pitched. Swung on. That's hit pretty well out to deep left center field. Going back is called to the warning track, to the wall. It's gone! 8th of the season for Nolan Arenado. It's the second homer of the game for the Diamondbacks, and all of a sudden, they have pulled in front. It's 2-1.
2: Nothing can stop me. I'm all the way up.
3: That's how it sounded on Arizona Sports 98.7 FM. The Diamondbacks 4, the Dodgers 1.
0: And in the NL West alone, there's 3 teams that have winning records. The Dodgers, the Padres, and the Diamondbacks, as they're sitting there at 32-27. It's just so wild to me, Emmett, to think that the American League is so not good. I don't even want to say bad. They're just not good.
9: Right.
0: They just not enough teams have winning records when you look in the AL. But the NL, oh, they're good. They're smooth sailing. And the Diamondbacks are one of them. Turning our attention to the Marlins and the Nationals. Top of the ninth, this happened.
10: 1-2. Stowers turns on and spanks out to right field and deep. That one's gone. The bats woke up tonight, folks. Kyle Stowers, a 2-run shot. Make it a 3-run top of the ninth. It's 7-3 Fish.
2: Nothing can stop me. I'm all the way up.
3: 104.3 WQAM on the call as the Marlins get the 7-3 victory over the Nationals.
0: And they are not one of the teams that have a winning record.
3: No.
0: They are not one of the teams that have a winning record in the National League. They're sitting there at 27-34, 13.5 games out of first. The Braves are smoking hot, man. They are incredible. I know that they've lost one, but, man, the Braves are 40-20 overall. Just an incredible record, man, that they have in the NL East. But the Marlins, they get the victory on tonight, 7-3 over the Nationals. How did the Royals and the Reds, how'd that one play out?
11: The pitch. Fastball hit high in the air. Deep left field. J.J. Blades to the track. He looks up. It's gone. A grand slam for Lane Thomas. A big first inning swing when the Royals have needed it the most. The Royals' first hit in the ballgame gives them a 4-0 lead.
2: Nothing can stop me. I'm all the way up.
3: 96.5, the Fan on the call. The Royals tack on five more to beat the Reds 9-2.
0: They did everything they needed. All the damage that they needed got done right there.
3: Yep.
0: Right? That one swing, right? They only needed three runs to win. They got four on the Lane Thomas grand slam right there in the top of the first. As you mentioned, though, the Royals did tack on five more. But, man, if you're the Reds, top of the first, you're like, dang, this is how this one's starting? It's going to be a long day at the office. This is going to be a really long day. Yes, no doubt. And it was. And the Royals get the dub. The Tigers, the Rays, this was a close one.
12: Fly ball, center field deep. Going back, Mullins at the fence, looking up. Ha, ha, ha. Got it. Gone.
13: Partner, you keep asking for it. You finally got one.
12: Riley Green. Cutter up. Didn't miss. Back to back to back. 6-0 Tigers.
2: Nothing can stop me. I'm all the way up.
3: That awesome call is courtesy of 97.1 The Ticket as the Motor City Kitties beat the Rays 10-9.
0: But look at this, 6-0 in the top of the third, and they end up winning 10-9.
3: By one, right?
0: Right. So as much as you were dominating, got the back-to-back-to-back home runs, you still had to hang on to win that bad boy. So
3: yeah, it was a nail-biter, which it should have never been. Yeah,
0: exactly. So, you know, the Rays, I got to give them credit for at least, you know, battling back, because they could have easy folded up the tent and said, this is not our day. But that's what happens when you get an early lead early in the game. You know, baseball, you know how that goes, man. You can always come back. So
3: there's no clock in baseball. You know what I'm saying? No clock at all. Bro, I went to my nephew's game, right? My nephew is 9. In the first inning, they scored 14 runs, bro. It was a long first inning.
0: I'd have been like, all right, nephew, it's good to see you, man. Hope everything.
3: Oh, I bounced in the fourth. I was like, all right, it was like 20-4. I was like, all right, I'll see you later, man. Have a good time.
0: I might have had to call my son out the game. Hey, man, you got to get to the house, man. It's time to go to the barbershop, man. You got to get you a haircut. He's Emmett Golden. I'm Q Myers. Coming up next, SportsCenter all night with Jay Reynolds. 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
25: The Rams bring a perennial Pro Bowler as they go all in for the Super Bowl.
26: This is earth-shattering. And not only did they do that in the last few months, they've added Trent McDuffie for the back end. They extend Stafford.
25: The Patriots trade for a champion to put their offense in elite territory.
27: It's fairly exciting. Very good fit with the quarterback. Drake May is an aggressive thrower of the football. Loves throwing it downfield. He's very accurate throwing it downfield.
25: We've got all the action from a full day on the diamond.
28: Fly ball right center field off the bat of Carpenter going back. Mesa looking up, gone! Back to back! Kerry Carpenter's second game back, seventh home run, 5-0 Tigers in the third.
25: Plus, we get you set for game one of the Stanley Cup Final.
29: 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I think it's their deepest. I think they're four lines deep now. That was always the problem with, for me, the Hurricanes was twofold.
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30: It's all about jerseys. New lowercase and new uppercase in some instances. 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New week hitting on Monday, which brought with it a new month. And that month being June, June 1st, being a noteworthy date in the NFL, as moves from that point forward often more financially palatable to teams. So this Monday, bringing some rather significant headlines.
31: Myles Garrett has been traded to the Los Angeles Rams.
32: Wow.
33: Their offense last season was ready to go to the Super Bowl. It was their defense that needed the most help.
34: Arguably one of the biggest defensive trades in NFL history.
30: Myles Garrett taking to social media Monday, thanking the Browns and the fans, saying the city of Cleveland shaped him and, quote, made me tougher. Added that the best days for the Browns are still to come. Quote, loving you is easy, leaving you is the hard part. It comes on the heels of the Browns trading the two-time NFL Defensive Player of the Year to L.A., ESPN insider Adam Schefter.
34: The Los Angeles Rams are going to send Jared Verse, a two-time Pro Bowl edge, to the Cleveland Browns in exchange for Myles Garrett. The trade will involve other draft pick compensation, including the Rams' 2027 first-round draft pick, which will give the Browns two ones. In next year's coveted draft, there'll be other draft picks involved. The two teams still are finalizing the compensation, but the deal is going to go down, and Myles Garrett is going to go to Los Angeles. Listen, if we go back to last offseason, when he requested a trade at that time and wound up signing a four-year, $160 million extension before he went on to set the all-time single-season sack record this year, there were people that wondered if a trade still could happen. The Browns did not want to trade Myles Garrett, but the Rams being the Rams were persistent. They kept calling. They kept offering picks. And eventually, they included a player they didn't want to trade in Jared Verse. And once they included Jared Verse in that deal, the Browns thought long and hard about moving forward and ultimately, in the end, decided to do that. Jared Verse goes to Cleveland. Myles Garrett goes to the Rams. There'll be other draft pick compensation to Cleveland, but we have probably the biggest blockbuster trade of the NFL offseason and arguably one of the biggest defensive trades in NFL history.
30: Garrett is 30 years old, coming off a season in which he set the NFL's all-time single-season sack record. ESPN analyst Lewis Reddick.
1: The Rams have infinitely upgraded their defense to the point where now they feel as though they have the firepower and game-changing ability on that side of the ball the same way that they do on offense. And honestly, look, the reason why the Rams didn't make it to the Super Bowl last year, it started back the front, meaning the corner position was a problem for them, especially in the NFC title game. You saw how Sam Darnold picked them apart, and they addressed the corner position with the acquisition of Watson and McDuffie. Now, up front, look, Jared Verse is no slouch, but Myles Garrett is a Hall of Famer. Myles Garrett is a first ballot Hall of Famer. Myles Garrett is the very definition of a game closer. So now when you pair him with Byron Young, with Braden Fisk, with the additions on the back end of McDuffie and Watson, now you have a football team that, quite honestly, as long as it all stays healthy, one through, let's just say 25, the top 25 to 30 players on their roster, they are undoubtedly the team that you have to look at and say they are the number one front runner to play on their home field in the Super Bowl next year, as long as everyone stays on the football field. This guy is that good. He puts them in that category. Look, there were some who put him in that category anyway. But now, when you're talking about marrying front with coverage, a guy who can close a game out by himself with improved secondary play and an offense that showed you they can score on anybody, this is about as exciting as it gets. And for the Rams, they have to be sitting there thinking, we're on our way now. We're on our way.
30: Garrett is under contract through the 2030 season at a time when the Rams were grappling with which of their own defensive standouts to pay. Folks in L.A. seem impressed with yet another marquee deal being pulled off by one of their teams, their former Rams defensive tackle, and now with 710 ESPN L.A., DeMarco Farr.
2: It was the same feeling I had when the Lakers traded for Luka Doncic. Like, are you serious? Did this really go down? And then you confirm it, and you start to get happy. I mean, Myles Garrett is probably the most dominant player in the NFL. The only reason he's not picked higher is because he doesn't score points, but he keeps points off the board. So, yeah, bringing him in made everything go haywire here. The only downside I have about this is Jared Verse was exactly what the Rams needed post-Aaron Donald. So you have to tip your cap, say thank you to him. But anytime you can upgrade even from a player like that, you have to do it. It's starting to help out. You start to see the end game here. I mean, especially with what you had to give up to get Myles Garrett. You had to give up so many first-round picks, including Jared Verse. So if the Rams were thinking about life after Matthew Stafford or Jimmy Garoppolo had decided to retire, he was kind of in limbo there, you had to restock that position. It now makes more sense. It was a huge shock when it happened on draft day. I mean, people were upset. Now I think you start to see what the end game was. You have a chance to upgrade your entire football team and your defense. It wasn't that the Rams had problems scoring. The problem was you had to stop people from scoring. Well, now you've got the best defensive player in the game on your football team. So that Ty Simpson pick actually makes a lot more sense now.
30: We can view the Ty Simpson selection on draft night with a different lens at this point after the trade for Myles Garrett. Of course, there are two sides to every trade, and for this one, it's the Browns on the other end, three-time Super Bowl champ Gerard Cherry from ESPN Cleveland.
0: A lot of people are having a hard time believing this, but I wasn't surprised at all. And to be really candid with you all, I was lightweight hoping it would happen. It wasn't going to happen here in Cleveland. Miles needed to go somewhere else, in that here in Cleveland, he's transactional. And I always make the claim that your best player cannot be, and your most highly paid player cannot be, a mercenary. And here he's in the position of a mercenary. And what does that do? That entangles the rest of the team to take on that perspective and persona. And I know from experience of being a part of three Super Bowl championships that that is not how you win championships. You have to have guys completely and fully bought in. So in my mind, as I observed up close and from afar, I was saying to myself, that would actually be the move to make. So when I heard it, I mean, granted, losing a player of his caliber is going to hurt. Let's not kid ourselves and be disingenuous. But at the same time, from a culture standpoint, I see where this can actually be beneficial to the Cleveland Browns in the long run. This guy's an all-pro player.
3: Yep.
0: He's a high caliber. Is he Myles Garrett? No. But you also got a first-round draft pick from him as well. So I'm good with it. And I just go back to the idea that the only thing that really concerns me, though, is verse in a space to where he wants to be what I consider Miles fell short on, and that is the leadership component. Is he going to be a guy in that locker room that rallies guys and gets guys to play at a higher level and motivation from example? Now, granted, Miles gave a great example from a productivity standpoint, but what are your practice habits like? What do you like with guys in the locker room? Are you having guys over to your house for dinner? Are you breaking bread on a regular basis? All that type of stuff matters in the NFL locker room. So if he's bringing that to the table, then I'm extremely happy, because they need a guy in the locker room who's transformational as opposed to transactional.
30: Cleveland looking to restock and rebuild. SportsCenter All Night, ESPN Radio. Myles Garrett will be wearing a new jersey. Meanwhile, in New Jersey, Giants fans digging into their closets, pulling out those number 13s. Odell Beckham Jr. at the age of 33 goes back to the Giants. The team that drafted him 12th overall in the first round of the 2014 draft. Injuries essentially derailed his time in New York, but new Giants coach John Harbaugh has a history with Beckham in the 2023 season in Baltimore. Said they maintained that relationship over the years. Beckham had 35 catches, 565 yards, and 3 touchdowns that season. Speaking of receivers landing with new teams, the Eagles agreeing Monday to trade wide receiver A.J. Brown to the Patriots for a first-round draft pick in 2028 and a 2027 fifth-rounder. The trade, discussed, anticipated throughout the league for months, reunites Brown and Patriots coach Mike Vrabel, ESPN Patriots reporter Mike Reese.
4: What I've learned about this trade, the background: Mike Vrabel, having coached A.J. Brown for 3 years in Tennessee, a big part of this in leading to the conviction to give up the first-round pick in 2028. That's a significant chip. What I've heard from players, Laura, we've talked about this for months, the possibility. They are excited. Just last night, starting running back Ramondre Stevenson telling reporters, I think this would do a lot for us. So they've been anticipating this trade. And then I want to tell you what I saw at practice. The last time we laid eyes on this team on the field last week, I watched those wide receivers. And last year, when you watched them, you saw Stephon Diggs leading them through the wide receiver drills. It was that alpha presence. I didn't see that type of presence with the group last week. Tomorrow, we're going to be here. Can you imagine the scene, Laura? All the reporters, A.J. Brown probably going to be here. I don't know if they'll practice, but that alpha is going to be back in that wide receiver room based on what I saw last week.
30: Brown turning 29 at the end of this month gives Patriots quarterback Drake May a prime target as part of the revamped top of the receiver depth chart. ESPN analyst Peter Schrager.
5: The trade itself is unique in that it's like the worst kept secret in the league, and it actually happened. These usually don't work this way. Like, it was the biggest topic at the combine. Everyone was like, A.J. Brown's going to the Patriots. Then in free agency, the Patriots aren't going to break the bank on anyone but Romeo Doubs. It's because they think A.J. Brown is coming. And then draft week, Adam Schefter comes out and is like, oh, that trade's coming. As all the Boston beat reporters are like chasing it, like, wait, it is happening now? So I find it fascinating that no other team swooped in. Nothing fell apart at the last second. This is one that was kind of in the drawer since the combine. And then it actually happens. And I guess we'll do the Eagles side of it. It kind of makes me sad, too, that, like, this is how it ends, right? Like, this was a great, great partnership, A.J. Brown and Jalen Hurts. And these guys were supposedly best friends from childhood. And, like, it actually is over. And I'm sad by that because I thought those two had this great future ahead of them.
30: And now A.J. Brown does indeed land in New England. SportsCenter All Night, ESPN Radio, from the NFL headlines to the Diamondbacks and Dodgers.
3: Here is Nolan Arenado. He's 0 for 2, and Sheehan's pitch. Swung on. That's hit pretty well out to deep left center field. Going back is call to the warning track, to the wall. It's gone! Eighth of the season for Nolan Arenado. It's the second homer of the game for the Diamondbacks, and all of a sudden, they have pulled in front. It's 2-1.
30: Arenado with his eighth homer of the season, 33rd career homer against the Dodgers. Arizona Sports, 98.7 FM. Diamondbacks, a 4-1 win over L.A., snapping a five-game losing streak against the Dodgers, which dated back to last season. Eduardo Rodriguez, six innings, gave up a run. His ERA of about 2.25 this season ranks ninth in Major League Baseball. Shohei Ohtani in the loss, 3-for-4, .415 batting average in the last 17 games dating back to May 12th. Mariners, longest active win streak in baseball, which was extended in the 10th inning Monday in Seattle against the Mets.
6: Here comes the 1-0. Swung on, broken bat, looper left field. It's a base hit. Randy scores. The Mariners have done it again. The magic dust has been sprinkled here at T-Mobile Park. They've walked it off in extra innings for the third time in the series. They've won 7 in a row. It's all Mariners.
30: 3-2 the final in 10 innings. Seattle Sports, 7:10 a.m. Mariners' seventh consecutive win, longest active in baseball, their longest win streak this season. They've allowed 15 runs total during that seven-game win streak. Mets, meanwhile, have a four-game win streak, comes to an end. Mentioned the calendar change to June. The Rays entering June with the best record in the American League. But in the third inning Monday against the Tigers.
6: Fly ball left center field. Simpson, Mullins back and gone. Wow, did that ball carry. Dylan Dingler with number 12. Two-run shot and the Tigers take a 4-0 lead in the third. Wow, that's one of the deepest home runs we've seen hit here. Fly ball right center field off the bat of Carpenter. Going back, Mesa looking out. Gone. Back to back. Kerry Carpenter's second game back, seventh home run, 5-0 Tigers in the third. Fly ball center field deep. Going back, Mullins at the fence, looking up. Ha, ha, ha, got it! Gone!
7: Partner, you keep asking for it. You finally got one.
6: Riley Green, cutter up, didn't miss. Back to back to back. 6-0 Tigers.
30: More like shoulder to shoulder to shoulder to shoulder to back to back to back. Not physically possible, but Tigers go on to a 10-9 win over the Rays. They're the third team this season to hit three consecutive home runs. Tigers, first time doing it since 2020. They hit five homers overall en route to the 10-9 win. A first in Oklahoma City. That's next. SportsCenter All Night continues. It's ESPN Radio.
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15: For the first time in 12 years, the San Antonio Spurs are headed to the NBA Finals.
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15: 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He'll take the three. And he'll bury it.
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30: 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You'll, of course, hear every game here on ESPN Radio. Spurs, some say, are ahead of schedule. But is Victor Wembanyama, is it his NBA at this point? ESPN analyst Kendrick Perkins?
18: Hell no. Can he complete the mission first? Can he actually win a championship? Can he win a regular season MVP first? Last time I checked, we're on the verge of having, what, our 8 different NBA champion on the way now? No one has won back-to-back in 8 years. Can he win multiple championships before we start crowning him that is his league? I'm not taking anything away from Wemby's greatness. What he done against the Thunder, putting the champs to bed, but now he has to go out and complete the mission, and on top of that, he got to show me that he can do it again, at least within the next 2 years, if he gets it done this year. So again, yes, he has no ceiling. I understand that, but we have to stop jumping the gun, and I got to wait for Wemby to go ahead and do what he got to do, and that's defeat the New York Knicks to bring home a championship back to San Antonio.
30: 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Our buddy Evan Cohen.
19: What he has done and what they have done is amazing. And what he has done is amazing if he compared himself to guys like Giannis and Jokic and SGA. But he doesn't. You got to win now. Because it's Michael. That's who he compares himself to. It's Michael. It's Kobe. It's Tim Duncan. It's 5 or more. You want to get to 5 or more? You got to win this one now. You cannot say he's ahead of schedule unless he finishes the job. He's going to have an opportunity to finish the job. We can't just assume titles in the future, which we have all done. But with this guy, this can't be a Marino moment. If he wants to beat Michael, which he is so open that he wants to be the greatest ever, he doesn't back down from that. We love Giannis. We love Jokic. We love SGA. They're awesome players. They are not the greatest ever. You want to be the greatest ever? Get one ahead of schedule. I just think you have the opportunity to do something before you're supposed to, And that opportunity is so indicative and impactful for the rest of his career if he's able to sneak one in right now. The Steph Curry title, the last title he won, the 2022 one, that's like, oh my God, he got one when he wasn't supposed to. The getting the title when you're an all-time great, when you're not supposed to get one, Eli, he got another one against the Patriots? What? Brady with the Bucks. Do you get the really early one or the really late one when you're not supposed to? I think the opportunity is so enormous to sneak one in here. Either the sneak one in early or the add-on late are so impactful. The ones in the middle are like, that's when you're supposed to do it. It's the ones that you're not supposed to do it that I think set up your legacy all time.
30: We'll see how this series plays out. New York and San Antonio getting back together for the NBA final. Every game here on ESPN Radio presented by Gusto. 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Never in the history of the Women's College World Series have we seen a rematch in the final. Last year was Texas beating Texas Tech. Texas Tech needing two victories on Monday against Alabama in order to get back to the final. Game one.
1: Williams to left field. See you in a half hour. Mia Williams wins it for Tech. The resilient Red Raiders have done it again.
30: And that brought up an if game.
2: Your team just 1-for-9 with runners on base. Here's a deep drive by Burns. No half swing there. Texas Tech fires the first volley in this winner-take-all semi. Message delivered. Message received.
13: Nyjah's 99th pitch of this second game. Her 156th pitch of the day. Line to right field. All Reds there. Texas Tech and Texas are set for a rematch. And the Longhorns survive one of the wildest days in World Series history.
30: Kennedy with her 11th career Women's College World Series victory.
20: Nyjah, you throw a shutout to send your team to the Women's College World Series Champ Series. Walk me through your mindset when you stepped into the circle today.
21: Yeah, I'm just going to tag hitters. I mean, I don't want to be done playing softball, so just trying to play as long as possible.
20: When you look at what your offense did today between Mia and the walk-off, Lauren and Jazzy to start this game, what did you see from that group?
21: Yeah, just a group that wants to fight. Just a group of women who want to fight and want to keep playing.
20: You guys won three games in one day. Last night against UCLA, two today against Alabama. How did this team find the energy to do it?
21: Yeah, we just want to play for each other. I mean, we're out there fighting for each other, so that's it.
20: You had some very motivational meetings, it looked like, with Coach Glasgow and the rest of your team. What is he saying to you in these high-pressure moments?
21: Yeah, he just wants me to go at hitters. I feel like sometimes I'm not confident in myself, but he always has confidence in me, so that makes me want to fight for him.
20: You'll see Texas again in the Champ Series. You saw them last year. What are some of the things that you'll share with the new faces on your team that you learned a season ago?
21: Yeah, we have to fight for each other. I mean, this is a privilege to be at the World Series, so just trying to enjoy every moment.
20: How does it feel to know that you're going back to the Champ Series?
21: It feels amazing.
20: Congrats, Nyjah.
21: Awesome, thank you.
30: And once again, they will see Texas, which advanced with two wins over Tennessee. Tegan Kavan comes on in game one with the bases loaded and a 5-2 lead. And gets a strikeout looking to end the game. And then in the second game.
22: And the Texas Longhorns sweep a semifinal doubleheader to come out of the loser's bracket to advance to the championship series. Strikeout number 10 caps off a masterful performance for Tegan Kavan.
30: Gets her fifth career shutout at the Women's College World Series. Texas Tech. For the title, beginning on Wednesday. See it on ESPN. Straight ahead, big news in the NFL. 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
30: Texas Tech back in the Women's College World Series final, which begins on Wednesday. NBA Finals set to tip off on Wednesday on ABC. Stanley Cup Final drops the puck on Tuesday on ABC. NFL dropping a couple of eye poppers.
27: Potential Super Bowl implications.
31: Myles Garrett has been traded to the Los Angeles Rams.
30: Wow.
28: Sacked by who else but Myles Garrett?
29: The Rams have infinitely upgraded their defense.
32: Their offense last season was ready to go to the Super Bowl. It was their defense that needed the most help.
29: They are the number one front runner to play on their home field in the Super Bowl next year. This guy is that good.
33: Arguably one of the biggest defensive trades in NFL history.
30: Trade Myles Garrett to the Rams for two-time Pro Bowl pass rusher Jared Verse and multiple draft picks. Kind of on brand for the Rams, says ESPN insider Adam Schefter.
33: And if we go back and look at everything the Rams have done through time, in 2021, the last time the Super Bowl was being played in Los Angeles at SoFi Stadium,

0: many games, that wasn't playing with the lead, and now he goes to Los Angeles to be put into what should be mm-hmm. a better defensive situation. Yeah. The sacks last year, 20 of the 23 sacks came from a four-man rush. The type of play and the types of numbers that he could put up this year in L.A. when he's surrounded by talent with multiple looks, they should be big again, very big again.
1: Rams making the trade with the Browns. Reaction from the guys at PTI.
2: All right, Wilbon, what is your reaction to Myles Garrett's trade to the Rams?
3: You know, Tony, people were walking up to this suggestion, you know, before the trade, before the draft, and they were saying that, you know, he should be somewhere else. And Myles Garrett never got to the point, it seemed to me, of like demanding a trade.
2: I didn't think he did.
3: Right, and you pointed out earlier on our show that he seemed like he was fine there.
2: Yeah,
3: but when he goes there, it's a wow.
2: Yeah.
3: I mean, the Rams seem like they've got everything in the world, and they wanted this guy, and he is the sort of sequel. I shouldn't say sequel. Garrett's to maybe the greatest defensive player in the last 25 years, but to Aaron Donald. And when Aaron Donald was at his best, what happened in Los Angeles? They won a Super Bowl.
2: Well,
3: they did.
2: Yes, but one of the reasons they won that Super Bowl is they pulled the trigger on a trade, trading the former overall number one pick, Jared Goff, for Matthew Stafford, and they brought in Stafford.
3: They did, but they still needed on the defensive side of the Hall of Fame. And Aaron Donald
2: played on both sides of the ball, and they needed that.
3: Now Myles Garrett goes to a place where he's not looking at finishing fourth in his division. Right. He really isn't.
2: Right, so I'm glad you mentioned the word division. That division that they are in is a monster. Seattle just won the Super Bowl. San Francisco is a terrific team. And the Rams have to get ahead of one and stay ahead of the other. So when they make a deal, it is a blockbuster deal. I mean, now you look at the Rams and you say to yourself, okay, maybe that's the magic ingredient that gets them above Seattle.
3: And all the people who were whining about what the Rams and Les Snead did not do on draft night, get somebody to help now. Help Stafford now.
2: By the way,
3: he didn't help?
2: You might have noticed, because there have been, 63,000 commercials advertising next year's Super Bowl. You know where it is. It's in the city of Los Angeles. And so when the Los Angeles Rams make a deal like this, that adds more intrigue, it seems to me, to the entire season. I mean, Garrett, in the first 9 years of his career, has more sacks, 125 and a half, than anyone in history other than Reggie White, who most people think is the greatest. Right?
3: That's like being on a list in baseball with Ruth.
2: We're
3: in basketball with Wilt.
2: That's a big
3: deal. You're on this with Reggie White. By the way, don't award that division. Don't crown them just yet, that division. Because they got the Arizona Cardinals in that division. We, in the NFC Central, we don't have a weak link like that. I'm just saying.
2: Stop it.
3: Just saying.
2: Just stop it.
3: Just saying.
2: Tell him to stop that.
3: Back to you.
1: Myles Garrett. Going from Cleveland to L.A., SportsCenter All Night, ESPN Radio. Garrett wasn't the only headline move in the NFL on Monday. A.J. Brown goes from Philly to the Patriots. ESPN insider Adam Schefter.
0: My understanding is the two sides had not had any contact in recent weeks. There were conversations that occurred in March and April and an understanding that they would pick this up again after June 1st. And that's exactly what they wound up doing today, exchanging phone calls and coming to the agreement that will send a 2028-1 to the Philadelphia Eagles for A.J. Brown, a 2027 fifth-round pick back to the Eagles as well. So the Eagles get two first-round picks. Now, here's the other interesting twist to all this, of course. At one point in time, the Los Angeles Rams were sniffing around an A.J. Brown trade, and they decided ultimately that they would be better off spreading their resources elsewhere, trading for Trent McDuffie, and now trading for Myles Garrett.
1: And we know what Green Day said, something unpredictable. In the end, it's right. I hope you had the time of your life. Nice little sentiment. But the name of the song, of course, is Good Riddance. 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
4: Well, I think when somebody quits on you in the middle of games, it's best to get them playing in someone else's uniform. I think that's the best answer for you, is when somebody gives up on routes in numerous games throughout the course of the year, voices their displeasure on their Instagram like they're a 14-year-old girl, when the team is 4-0 in Tampa Bay, when the media hadn't even been let into the locker room yet, A.J. Brown orchestrated

0: did this exit. He got what he wanted. I hope he enjoys himself. And I am not going to play into any of the narratives that you're going to hear from many in the Philadelphia media.
1: He was a great teammate.
0: You're going to hear that all the time. You know what? He may be a great guy. He may be a nice person. And from the interactions that I ever had with him, I would say that would be my vote. Seemed like a really nice person. But I can tell you this, especially working in media, I have worked with some nice people that I like. But working with them was freaking exhausting. And A.J. Brown is one of those people. He sucks the air out of a room. He is an energy vampire. He's a guy who managed to take the Super Bowl champions, who were 4-0, and turn the entire storyline of the season into his disgruntlement, his desire to be traded, his desire for a new location. That's not a good teammate to me. That's not somebody who embodies team. That's somebody who embodies the disease of me. And I think that defines A.J. Brown and the end of his tenure in Philadelphia.
2: A.J. now landing in New England with the Patriots. Sports Center all night. 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
8: After they handled the rest the way they handled it before the conference finals, you know, he said we didn't shoot it well at all. So, you know, we have to kind of change some things, tweak some things with this rest period. So maybe the Knicks figured out what went wrong before the conference finals, and maybe they'll be sharper in the first few quarters here, but they were not sharp early on in that conference final.
9: Ian, what do you think of just the matchup in general, how the Knicks match up with the Spurs?
8: You know, the Knicks have depth. They have veteran experience where the Spurs are very young. They have in Josh Hart, a guy who I think could make the Spurs pay if you put Wembanyama on him and you kind of let Wembanyama roam around by the basket and you leave Hart open. You saw in that Cleveland series that he was able to take advantage, particularly game two, basically won the game for them. So I think, you know, starting five-wise, that Knicks starting five is as good as it gets in the league, and they've had the bench production. How are these young Spurs going to react to the moment, to the big stage? I think that's one question. But certainly Josh Hart on offense is one of the things that I'm keeping an eye on early on in the series.
9: What is this going to do for Jalen Brunson? Like, how big is this series for his legacy? And I know it's probably too early for legacy conversation, but we always have him.
8: Hey, man, never too early for a legacy conversation. I mean, if Brunson's gotten them to this place, right, where they haven't been in 27 years, so you check that box. But if he wins this thing, I mean, he's right there, all-time Knicks. You know, you're Mount Rushmore, all-time Knicks. He's there because, you know, they haven't won since 72, 73. And so if he's the guy to kind of lead them to that promised land, you know, he enters a whole different conversation, a different strategy. He's already very high up on, in my mind, list of all-time Knicks, but you win the title and you get to that upper echelon of that list.
2: So if Jalen Brunson does check that box with a ring with the Knicks this season, the new king of New York.
3: They've been one of the least successful and most unstable franchises in the NBA. But that's all in the rearview mirror now. For the first time since 1999, the Knicks are in the NBA Finals.
10: The key catalyst for the New York Knicks' first trip to the NBA Finals in 27 years has unsurprisingly been their captain, Jalen Brunson. Brunson's arrival in the summer of 2022 was a turning point for the franchise. Over the past four seasons, New York has won 35 playoff games. They'd won 10 in the 22 seasons prior to that. Knicks center Karl Anthony Towns.
11: I think he just puts the work in. He showcases that every single day to all of us, and it drives us all to be better.
10: Brunson's 1,633 points so far as a member of the Knicks in the playoffs are the fourth most in a player's first four postseason appearances with a team. He's risen to the occasion when the lights are shining the brightest, averaging over 25.6 points per game in over 80 career playoff games. That's six more points than he averages in the regular season, season, the largest increase among players with at least 50 career playoff games. Knicks head coach Mike Brown.
7: He helps me relax at a lot of different times throughout the course of games, but yeah, that's what great players do. They keep you poised. They make the game easier for everybody else.
10: Brunson's 8 40-point playoff games are already the most in Knicks franchise history, as are his 26 30-point playoff games. His 28 times leading the Knicks in points and assists in the playoffs are tied with Walt Clyde Frazier for the most in Knicks history. Knicks guard Mikal Bridges.
12: Just shows that he just plays the right way. Ever since I've known him, he played the right way. So just kudos to him and how he works and his understanding of the game.
10: During this year's run to the finals, Brunson leads the Knicks with just under 27 points per game. He joins Steph Curry, Allen Iverson, Gus Williams, and Hal Greer as the only players 6'2 or shorter to average at least 25 points while reaching the finals. ESPN NBA analyst Kendrick Perkins.
13: This man is on the verge and has the opportunity to become the greatest Knick ever and change the narrative, because the narrative has been what? You can't win with a small guard leading the charge. Big Body Brunson is changing it.
10: With Brunson leading the way, the Knicks are riding an 11-game win streak and dominating teams. Their 11 double-digit wins in the playoffs and plus 19 points per game differential are both the highest entering the finals in NBA history. Brunson on becoming the heart of this Knicks team.
14: The belief that the organization has in me has been amazing, and it's something I don't take for granted, and it's something that not a lot of people get the opportunity to do so. So I'm very thankful. It's an honor to be here in this city for this organization and with my teammates.
2: 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Right now, SportsCenter all night, NBA tips Wednesday on ABC. Today on ABC, game one of the Stanley Cup Final, Hurricanes, Golden Knights, Vegas making a coaching change with just a handful of games to go at the end of the regular season. Earlier on ESPN Radio, 12-year NHL vet and now TNT analyst, Jody Shelley.
15: His last two teams were the Columbus Blue Jackets, who were a younger team, and his most recent was the Philadelphia Flyers, who are in a rebuild with a lot of young players. And now the Vegas Golden Knights have a veteran group who understand how to win, and it's just a perfect fit for him right now. Just a great move by the management staff of the Vegas Golden Knights. But what he's very good at is holding players accountable and moving pieces around to see what works. Things get stale quick sometimes within a team, within a line in the National Hockey League, and he switches lines up. He's not afraid to do it. I think just his awareness of his situation, letting the guys play their game, and staying out of the way a little bit, and then just enjoying it. I think that's a huge thing for Torts right now.
2: Vegas knocking out Colorado, best team in the regular season, with a sweep in the conference final. Game one of the Stanley Cup Final tonight. We'll see it on ABC. Speaking of getting knocked out early, that's next. SportsCenter all night at ESPN Radio.
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2: Hey, y'all, it's Kyle Bailey coming up on a Tuesday show. We'll look ahead to Game 1 of the Stanley Cup Finals tonight. 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
2: 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Preston Stout of Oklahoma State wins the NCAA individual title Monday. Final round 69 to win the golf championship. Third-ranked amateur in the world. He receives exemptions to the U.S. Open and next year's Masters, provided he remains at the amateur level. 10th Oklahoma State player to win an NCAA title, the first since Matthew Wolf in 2019. Back to Major League Baseball. Angels get their fifth Grand Slam of the season, most in Major League Baseball. However,
38: here's the next pitch, and this is lifted high in the air. This ball's hit well out into left field, and that ball is gone. A three-run homer. And the Rockies have an 8-6 lead.
2: That's how it sounded on Angels Radio. Rockies a 9-8 win over the Angels. Rockies have scored at least 8 in 3 of their last 4 games. Brewers putting up some offense.
39: 3-2 pitch from Roop. And a drive out to center. Racing back is Cox at the track at the wall. He jumps up. It's off the very top of the wall. It rolls all the way away from him. Yelich is in. Chirios around third. Terang into third. Standing up. It is a 2-run triple. And the Brewers have broken it open here in the bottom of the
3: last second. It is 6-2 Milwaukee.
6: Games like this, that's what the tarps off section was made for, right? Here's the pitch. A liner into right center field. That's going to get down and plug the gap for Ortiz. One run is in. Yelich around third. He's going to score. Churio will stop at third. It's a two-run double for Ortiz. And the Brewers lead it 15-2.
2: They would win it 16-2. WTMJ Brewers. Brewers with their highest run total in a game this season. Second time since the start of 2025 that they've scored at least 15 runs in a game without hitting a home run. Rest of Major League Baseball has done it twice in that time frame. Seven players, multi-hit games. Six have multi-RBI games in the 16-2 win over the Giants. Rangers and Cardinals were slightly closer.
7: Jansen again at third, Lopez at first. Lopez takes off. Here's the pitch. It's hit back up the middle into center field. A base hit for Peterson. Jansen scores. Lopez easily to third base. RBI single, Jock Peterson. It's 2-0 Texas.
2: 105-3 the fan. Rangers win it 2-1 over the Cardinals. Texas with their fourth straight win, tying their longest win streak this season. Sports Center All Night, ESPN Radio.
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8: Number 5.
2: Royals snap a 6-game losing streak, putting up 9 runs Monday. Nearly half of the offensive output coming with one swing. 96.5 the fan.
10: The pitch. Fastball hit high in the air. Deep left field. J.J. Blades to the track. He looks up. It's gone. A grand slam for Lane Thomas. A big first inning swing when the Royals have needed it the most. The Royals' first hit in the ballgame gives them a 4-0 lead.
8: Number 4.
2: For the Tigers, it was inning number 3. As well as home run number 3. 97 won the ticket.
11: Fly ball center field deep. Going back, Mullins at the fence looking up. Ha, ha, ha. Powder. Gone.
12: Partner, you keep asking for it. You finally got one.
11: Riley Green. Cutter up. Didn't miss. Back to back to back. 6-0 Tigers.
8: Number 3.
2: Longest win streak in baseball, the Mariners. 7 straight. Seattle Sports 710 AM.
13: Here comes the 1-0. Swung on. Broken bat. Looper left field. It's a base hit. Randy scores. The Mariners have done it again. The magic dust has been sprinkled here at T-Mobile Park. They've walked it off in extra innings for the third time in the series. They've won 7 in a row. It's all Mariners.
8: Number 2.
2: NCAA College Baseball, Oklahoma Sooners headed to the Super Regionals thanks to one swing in the 10th against Georgia Tech in Atlanta.
14: He's been living and dying on every pitch. Taki in the air to center. Burris going back. Going back. That ball is gone. It's gone. Dave Taki sends Oklahoma to Super Regionals.
8: Number 1.
2: Then there's Gainesville, where it's not the Gators advancing, but a team that was one of the last 4 in. SEC Network.
15: To the shortstop. Big hop for Pisecki. The throw to first. History made in Gainesville. For the first time, Troy is headed to the Super Regionals.
2: Troy advancing with a 10-2 win over Florida. A team that entered the NCAA tournament with a record of 32-29. They were one of the last 4 in, third lowest win percentage in the NCAA tournament among super regional teams. Oklahoma also there after the win over Georgia Tech in 10. Oklahoma into the Supers for the 6th time. USC comes out of College Station with a 7-1 win over Texas A&M. Auburn wins the Auburn Regional 8-3 over Milwaukee. St. John's comes out of Tallahassee beating Florida State 5-4. West Virginia wins Morgantown with a 6-5 10-inning win over Kentucky. Women's final is set in softball. Texas and Texas Tech for a 2nd straight year. The best of 3 final starts on Wednesday. We'll see it on ESPN. Both Texas and Texas Tech winning 2 must-win games on Monday in order to reach the final. It's the first time we've had back-to-back seasons in which the same 2 teams appear in the best-of-3 final. L.A. with a huge defensive move on Monday. That's next. SportsCenter All Night continues. It's ESPN Radio.
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23: 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The Rams bring a perennial Pro Bowler as they go all in for the Super Bowl.
26: This is earth-shattering. And not only did they do that in the last few months, they've added Trent McDuffie for the back end. They extend Stafford.
23: The Patriots train for a champion to put their offense in elite territory.
28: 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Very good fit with the quarterback. Drake May is an aggressive thrower of the football. Loves throwing it downfield. He's very accurate throwing it downfield.
23: We've got all the action from a full day on the diamond.
29: Fly ball right center field off the bat. And Carpenter going back. Mesa looking up, gone! Back to back! Kerry Carpenter's second game back, seventh home run, 5-0 Tigers in the third.
23: Plus, we get you set for game one of the Stanley Cup Final.
30: 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I think it's their deepest. I think they're four lines deep now. That was always the problem with, for me, the Hurricanes was twofold.
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2: It's all about jerseys. 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New week hitting on Monday, which brought with it a new month. And that month being June, June 1st, being a noteworthy date in the NFL as moves from that point forward often more financially palatable to teams. So this Monday bringing some rather significant headlines.
3: Myles Garrett has been traded to the Los Angeles Rams.
6: Wow.
7: Their offense last season was ready to go to the Super Bowl. It was their defense that needed the most help.
8: Arguably one of the biggest defensive trades in NFL history.
2: Myles Garrett taking to social media Monday, thanking the Browns and the fans, saying the city of Cleveland shaped him and, quote, made me tougher. Added that the best days for the Browns are still to come. Quote, loving you is easy, leaving you is the hard part. It comes on the heels of the Browns trading the two-time NFL Defensive Player of the Year to L.A., ESPN insider Adam Schefter.
9: The Los Angeles Rams are going to send Jared Verse, a two-time Pro Bowl edge, to the Cleveland Browns in exchange for Myles Garrett. The trade will involve other draft pick compensation, including the Rams' 2027 first-round draft pick, which will give the Browns two ones. In next year's coveted draft, there'll be other draft picks involved. The two teams still are finalizing the compensation, but the deal is going to go down, and Myles Garrett is going to go to Los Angeles. Listen, if we go back to last offseason, when he requested a trade at that time and wound up signing a four-year, $160 million extension before he went on to set the all-time single-season sack record this year, there were people that wondered if a trade still could happen. The Browns did not want to trade Myles Garrett, but the Rams being the Rams were persistent. They kept calling. They kept offering picks. And eventually, they included a player they didn't want to trade in Jared Verse. And once they included Jared Verse in that deal, the Browns thought long and hard about moving forward and ultimately, in the end, decided to do that. Jared Verse goes to Cleveland. Myles Garrett goes to the Rams. There'll be other draft pick compensation to Cleveland, but we have probably the biggest blockbuster trade of the NFL offseason and arguably one of the biggest defensive trades in NFL history.
2: Garrett is 30 years old, coming off a season in which he set the NFL's all-time single-season sack record. ESPN analyst Lewis Reddick.
10: The Rams have infinitely upgraded their defense to the point where now they feel as though they have the firepower and game-changing ability on that side of the ball the same way that they do on offense. And honestly, look, the reason why the Rams didn't make it to the Super Bowl last year, it started back to front, meaning the corner position was a problem for them, especially in the NFC title game. You saw how Sam Darnold picked them apart, and they addressed the corner position with the acquisition of Watson and McDuffie. Now, up front, look, Jared Verse is no slouch, but Myles Garrett is a Hall of Famer. Myles Garrett is a first ballot Hall of Famer. Myles Garrett is the very definition of a game closer. So now when you pair him with Byron Young, with Braden Fisk, with the additions on the back end of McDuffie and Watson, now you have a football team that, quite honestly, as long as it all stays healthy, one through, let's just say 25, the top 25 to 30 players on their roster, they are undoubtedly the team that you have to look at and say they are the number one front runner to play on their home field in the Super Bowl next year, as long as everyone stays on the football field. This guy is that good. He puts them in that category. Look, there were some who put him in that category anyway. But now, when you're talking about marrying front with coverage, a guy who can close a game out by himself with improved secondary play and an offense that showed you they can score on anybody, this is about as exciting as it gets. And for the Rams, they have to be sitting there thinking, we're on our way now. We're on our way.
2: Garrett is under contract through the 2030 season at a time when the Rams were grappling with which of their own defensive standouts to pay. Folks in L.A. seem impressed with yet another marquee deal being pulled off by one of their teams, their former Rams defensive tackle, and now with 710 ESPN L.A., DeMarco Farr.
11: It was the same feeling I had when the Lakers traded for Luka Doncic. Like, are you serious? Did this really go down? And then you confirm it, and you start to get happy. I mean, Myles Garrett is probably the most dominant player in the NFL. The only reason he's not picked higher is because he doesn't score points, but he keeps points off the board. So, yeah, bringing him in made everything go haywire here. The only downside I have about this is Jared Verse was exactly what the Rams needed post-Aaron Donald. So you have to tip your cap, say thank you to him. But anytime you can upgrade even from a player like that, you have to do it. It's starting to help out. You start to see the end game here. I mean, especially with what you had to give up to get Myles Garrett. You had to give up so many first-round picks, including Jared Verse. So if the Rams were thinking about life after Matthew Stafford or Jimmy Garoppolo had decided to retire, he was kind of in limbo there, you had to restock that position. It now makes more sense. It was a huge shock when it happened on draft day. I mean, people were upset. Now I think you start to see what the end game was. You have a chance to upgrade your entire football team and your defense. It wasn't that the Rams had problems scoring. The problem was you had to stop people from scoring. Well, now you've got the best defensive player in the game on your football team. So that Ty Simpson pick actually makes a lot more sense now.
2: We can view the Ty Simpson selection on draft night with a different lens at this point after the trade for Myles Garrett. Of course, there are two sides to every trade. And for this one, it's the Browns on the other end, three-time Super Bowl champ Gerard Cherry from ESPN Cleveland.
0: A lot of people are having a hard time believing this, but I wasn't surprised at all. And to be really candid with you all, I was lightweight hoping it would happen. It wasn't going to happen here in Cleveland. Myles needed to go somewhere else, in that here in Cleveland, he's transactional. And I always make the claim that your best player cannot be, and your most highly paid player cannot be, a mercenary. And here he's in the position of a mercenary. And what does that do? That entangles the rest of the team to take on that perspective and persona. And I know from experience of being a part of three Super Bowl championships that that is not how you win championships. You have to have guys completely and fully bought in. So in my mind, as I observed up close and from afar, I was saying to myself, that would actually be the move to make. So when I heard it, I mean, granted, losing a player of his caliber is going to hurt. Let's not kid ourselves and be disingenuous. But at the same time, from a culture standpoint, I see where this can actually be beneficial to the Cleveland Browns in the long run. This guy's an all-pro player.
2: Yep.
0: He's a high caliber. Is he Myles Garrett? No. But you also got a first-round draft pick from him as well. So I'm good with it. And I just go back to the idea that the only thing that really concerns me, though, is Verse in a space to where he wants to be what I consider Myles fell short on, and that is the leadership component. Is he going to be a guy in that locker room that rallies guys and gets guys to play at a higher level and motivation from example? Now, granted, Myles gave a great example from a productivity standpoint, but what are your practice habits like? What do you like with guys in the locker room? Are you having guys over to your house for dinner? Are you breaking bread on a regular basis? All that type of stuff matters in the NFL locker room. So if he's bringing that to the table, then I'm extremely happy, because they need a guy in the locker room who's transformational as opposed to transactional.
2: Cleveland looking to restock and rebuild. SportsCenter All Night, ESPN Radio. Myles Garrett will be wearing a new jersey. Meanwhile, in New Jersey, Giants fans digging into their closets, pulling out those number 13s. Odell Beckham Jr. at the age of 33 goes back to the Giants. The team that drafted him 12th overall in the first round of the 2014 draft. Injuries essentially derailed his time in New York, but new Giants coach John Harbaugh has a history with Beckham in the 2023 season in Baltimore. Said they maintained that relationship over the years. Beckham had 35 catches, 565 yards, and 3 touchdowns that season. Speaking of receivers landing with new teams, the Eagles agreeing Monday to trade wide receiver A.J. Brown to the Patriots for a first-round draft pick in 2028 and a 2027 fifth-rounder. The trade, discussed, anticipated throughout the league for months, reunites Brown and Patriots coach Mike Vrabel, ESPN Patriots reporter Mike Reese.
1: What I've learned about this trade, the background: Mike Vrabel, having coached A.J. Brown for 3 years in Tennessee, a big part of this in leading to the conviction to give up the first-round pick in 2028. That's a significant chip. What I've heard from players, Laura, we've talked about this for months, the possibility. They are excited. Just last night, starting running back Ramondre Stevenson telling reporters, I think this would do a lot for us. So they've been anticipating this trade. And then I want to tell you what I saw at practice. The last time we laid eyes on this team on the field last week, I watched those wide receivers. And last year, when you watched them, you saw Stephon Diggs leading them through the wide receiver drills. It was that alpha presence. I didn't see that type of presence with the group last week. tomorrow we're going to be here. Can you imagine the scene, Laura? All the reporters, A.J. Brown probably going to be here. I don't know if they'll practice, but that alpha is going to be back in that wide receiver room based on what I saw last week.
2: Brown turning 29 at the end of this month gives Patriots quarterback Drake May a prime target as part of the revamped top of the receiver depth chart. ESPN analyst Peter Schrager.
4: Trade itself is unique in that it's like the worst kept secret in the league, and it actually happened. These usually don't work this way. Like, it was the biggest topic at the combine. Everyone was like, AJ Brown's going to the Patriots. Then in free agency, the Patriots aren't going to break the bank on anyone but Romeo Doubs. It's because they think AJ Brown is coming. And then draft week, Adam Schefter comes out and is like, oh, that trade's coming, as all the Boston beat reporters are like chasing it. Like, wait, it is happening now? So I find it fascinating that no other team swooped in. Nothing fell apart at the last second. This is one that was kind of in the drawer since the combine, and then it actually happens. And I guess we'll do the Eagles side of it. It kind of makes me sad too that, like, this is how it ends, right? Like, this was a great, great partnership, AJ Brown and Jalen Hurts, and these guys were supposedly best friends from childhood, and like, it actually is over. And I'm sad by that because I thought those two had this great future ahead of them.
2: And now A.J. Brown does indeed land in New England. SportsCenter All Night, ESPN Radio, from the NFL headlines to the Diamond, Diamondbacks, and Dodgers.
5: Here is Nolan Arenado. He's 0 for 2, and Sheehan's pitched. Swung on. That's hit pretty well out to deep left center field. Going back is call to the warning track, to the wall. It's gone! Eighth of the season for Nolan Arenado. It's the second homer of the game for the Diamondbacks, and all of a sudden, they have pulled in front. It's 2-1.
2: Arenado with his eighth homer of the season, 33rd career homer against the Dodgers. Arizona Sports, 98.7 FM. Diamondbacks, a 4-1 win over L.A., snapping a five-game losing streak against the Dodgers, which dated back to last season. Eduardo Rodriguez, six innings, gave up a run. His ERA of about 2.25 this season ranks ninth in Major League Baseball. Shohei Ohtani in the loss, 3-for-4, .415 batting average in the last 17 games dating back to May 12th. Mariners, longest active win streak in baseball, which was extended in the 10th inning Monday in Seattle against the Mets.
6: Here comes the 1-0. Swung on, broken bat, looper left field. It's a base hit. Randy scores. The Mariners have done it again. The magic dust has been sprinkled here at T-Mobile Park. They've walked it off in extra innings for the third time in the series. They've won 7 in a row. It's all Mariners.
2: 3-2 the final in 10 innings. Seattle Sports, 7:10 a.m. Mariners' seventh consecutive win, longest active in baseball, their longest win streak this season. They've allowed 15 runs total during that seven-game win streak. Mets, meanwhile, have a four-game win streak, comes to an end. Mentioned the calendar change to June. The Rays entering June with the best record in the American League, but in the third inning Monday against the Tigers.
6: Fly ball left center field. Simpson, Mullins back and gone. Wow, did that ball carry. Dylan Dingler with number 12. Two-run shot and the Tigers take a 4-0 lead in the third. Wow, that's one of the deepest home runs we've seen hit here. Fly ball right center field off the bat of Carpenter. Going back, Mesa looking up. Gone. Back to back. Carpenter's second game back, seventh home run, 5-0 Tigers in the third. Fly ball center field deep. Going back, Mullins at the fence, looking up. Ha, ha, ha. Got it. Gone.
12: Partner, you keep asking for it. You finally got one.
6: Riley Green. Cutter up. Didn't miss. Back to back. To back, 6-0 Tigers.
2: More like shoulder to shoulder to shoulder to shoulder to back to back to back, not physically possible. But Tigers go on to a 10-9 win over the Rays. They're the third team this season to hit three consecutive home runs. Tigers' first time doing it since 2020. They hit five homers overall en route to the 10-9 win. A first in Oklahoma City. That's next. SportsCenter All Night continues. 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
13: 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We'll keep looking ahead to the NBA Finals, the one that no one expected us to have. 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It's Unsportsmanlike, 6 a.m. Eastern, right here on ESPN Radio, ESPN 2, and ESPNU.
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2: Hey, y'all, it's Kyle Bailey coming up on a Tuesday show. We'll look ahead to Game 1 of the Stanley Cup Finals tonight. 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
21: 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He'll take the three. And he'll bury it.
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2: 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You'll, of course, hear every game here on ESPN Radio. Spurs, some say, are ahead of schedule. But is Victor Wembanyama, is it his NBA at this point, ESPN analyst Kendrick Perkins?
31: Hell no. Can he complete the mission first? Can he actually win a championship? Can he win a regular season MVP first? Last time I checked, we're on the verge of having, what, our 8 different NBA champion on the way now? No one has won back-to-back in 8 years? Can he win multiple championships before we start crowning him that is his league? I'm not taking anything away from Wemby's greatness. What he done against the the Thunder putting the champs to bed, but now he has to go out and complete the mission. And on top of that, he got to show me that he can do it again, at least within the next 2 years, if he gets it done this year. So again, yes, he has no ceiling. I understand that. But we have to stop jumping the gun, and I got to wait for Wimby to go ahead and do what he got to do, and that's defeat the New York Knicks to bring home a championship back to San Antonio.
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13: What he has done and what they have done is amazing. And what he has done is amazing if he compared himself to guys like Giannis and Jokic and SGA. But he doesn't. You got to win now. Because it's Michael. That's who he compares himself to. It's Michael. It's Kobe. It's Tim Duncan. It's five or more. You want to get to five or more? You got to win this one now. You cannot say he's ahead of schedule unless he finishes the job. He's going to have an opportunity to finish the job. We can't just assume titles in the future, which we have all done. But with this guy, this can't be a Marino moment. If he wants to beat Michael, which he is so open that he wants to be the greatest ever, he doesn't back down from that. We love Giannis. We love Jokic. We love SGA. They're awesome players. They are not the greatest ever. You want to be the greatest ever? Get one ahead of schedule. I just think you have the opportunity to do something before you're supposed to. And that opportunity is so indicative and impactful for the rest of his career if he's able to sneak one in right now. The Steph Curry title, the last title he won, the 2022 one, that's like, oh my God, he got one when he wasn't supposed to. The getting the title when you're an all-time great, when you're not supposed to get one. Eli, he got another one against the Patriots? What? Brady with the Bucks. Do you get the really early one or the really late one when you're not supposed to? I think the opportunity is so enormous to sneak one in here. Either the sneak one in early or the add-on late are so impactful. The ones in the middle are like, that's when you're supposed to do it. It's the ones that you're not supposed to do it that I think set up your legacy all time.
2: We'll see how this series plays out. New York and San Antonio getting back together for the NBA final. 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Never in the history of the Women's College World Series have we seen a rematch in the final. Last year it was Texas beating Texas Tech. Texas Tech needing two victories on Monday against Alabama in order to get back to the final. Game one.
0: Williams to left field. See you in a half hour. Mia Williams wins it for Tech. The resilient Red Raiders have done it again.
2: And that brought up an if game.
1: Her team just 1-for-9 with runners on base. Here's a deep drive by Burns. No half swing there. Texas Tech fires the first volley in this winner-take-all semi. Message delivered. Message received.
0: Nyjah's 99th pitch of this second game. Her 156th pitch of the day. Line to right field. All Reds there. Texas Tech and Texas are set for a rematch. The Red Raiders and the Longhorns survive one of the wildest days in World Series history.
2: Kennedy with her 11th career Women's College World Series victory.
3: Nyjah, you throw a shutout to send your team to the Women's College World Series Champ Series. Walk me through your mindset when you stepped into the circle today.
4: Yeah, I'm just going to tag hitters. I mean, I don't want to be done playing softball, so just trying to play as long as possible.
3: When you look at what your offense did today between Mia and the walk-off, Lauren and Jazzy to start this game, what did you see from that group?
4: Yeah, just a group that wants to fight. Just a group of women who want to fight and want to keep playing.
3: You guys won three games in one day. Last night against UCLA, two today against Alabama. How did this team find the energy to do it?
4: Yeah, we just want to play for each other. I mean, we're out there fighting for each other, so that's it.
3: You had some very motivational meetings, it looked like, with Coach Glasgow and the rest of your team. What is he saying to you in these high-pressure moments?
4: Yeah, he just wants me to go at hitters. I feel like sometimes I'm not confident in myself, but he always has confidence in me, so that makes me want to fight for him.
3: You'll see Texas again in the Champ Series. You saw them last year. What are some of the things that you'll share with the new faces on your team that you learned a season ago?
4: Yeah, we have to fight for each other. I mean, this is a privilege to be at the World Series, so just trying to enjoy every moment.
3: How does it feel to know that you're going back to the Champ Series?
4: It feels amazing.
3: Congrats, Nyjah.
4: Awesome, thank you.
2: And once again, they will see Texas, which advanced with two wins over Tennessee. Tegan Kavan comes on in game one with the bases loaded and a 5-2 lead and gets a strikeout looking to end the game. And then in the second game.
5: And the Texas Longhorns sweep a semifinal doubleheader to come out of the loser's bracket to advance to the championship series. Strikeout number 10 caps off a masterful performance for Tegan Kavan.
2: Gets her fifth career shutout at the Women's College World Series. Texas, Texas Tech for the title beginning on Wednesday. See it on ESPN. 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
6: Kerr keeps it. Here's Pippen. Pippen outside the arc on the left. Eight on the shot. Hands back Jordan. Here's six on the shot. Jordan keeps the dribble. Jordan fights. Jordan hits Kerr. Kerr, 18-footer, good!
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9: Texas Tech back in the Women's College World Series final, which begins on Wednesday. NBA Finals set to tip off on Wednesday on ABC. Stanley Cup Final drops the puck on Tuesday on ABC. NFL dropping a couple of eye-poppers.
10: Potential Super Bowl implications.
11: Myles Garrett has been traded to the Los Angeles Rams.
12: Wow. Sacked by who else but Myles Garrett?
13: The Rams have infinitely upgraded their defense.
14: Their offense last season was ready to go to the Super Bowl. It was their defense that needed the most help.
15: They are the number one front runner to play on their home field in the Super Bowl next year. This guy is that good.
16: Arguably one of the biggest defensive trades in NFL history.
9: Trade Myles Garrett to the Rams for two-time Pro Bowl pass rusher Jared Verse and multiple draft picks. Kind of on brand for the Rams, says ESPN insider Adam Schefter.
16: And if we go back and look at everything the Rams have done through time, in 2021, the last time the Super Bowl was being played in Los Angeles at SoFi Stadium, the Rams went out and traded that year, that offseason, for Matthew Stafford. Now, the Super Bowl is back in L.A. again. 5 years later, and the Los Angeles Rams, not worrying about picks, decide to go ahead and trade for the best defensive player in football, arguably maybe the best player in football. And so they are viewing the short term as critical. They know the Super Bowl is being played in their home stadium. They're not worried about the picks that they have to give up in the future. They're not worried about the future. They get a player who becomes their most dominant defender since Aaron Donald, a worthy successor, a future Hall of Fame player. And if you go back and look last year, Myles Garrett set the single-season sack record with 23 sacks on a team that didn't win many games, that wasn't

0: and they were saying that, you know, he should be somewhere else. And Myles Garrett never got to the point, it seemed to me, of like demanding a trade.
1: I didn't think he did.
0: Right, and you pointed out earlier on our show that he seemed like he was fine there.
1: Yeah,
0: but when he goes there, it's a wow.
1: Yeah.
0: I mean, the Rams seem like they've got everything in the world, and they wanted this guy. And he is the sort of sequel, I shouldn't say sequel, Garrett's to maybe the greatest defensive player in the last 25 years, but to Aaron Donald. And when Aaron Donald was at his best, what happened in Los Angeles? They won a Super Bowl.
1: Well,
0: they did.
1: Yes, but one of the reasons they won a Super Bowl is they pulled the trigger on a trade, trading the former overall number one pick, Jared Goff, for Matthew Stafford, and they brought in Stafford.
0: They did, but they still needed on the defensive side of the Hall of Fame. And Aaron Donald
1: played on both sides of the ball, and they needed that.
0: Now Myles Garrett goes to a place where he's not looking at finishing fourth in his division. Right. He really isn't.
1: All right, so I'm glad you mentioned the word division. That division that they're in is a monster. Seattle just won the Super Bowl. San Francisco is a terrific team. And the Rams have to get ahead of one and stay ahead of the other. So when they make a deal, it is a blockbuster deal. I mean, now you look at the Rams and you say to yourself, okay, maybe that's the magic ingredient that gets them above Seattle.
0: And all the people who were whining about what the Rams and Les Snead did not do on draft night, get somebody to help now, help Stafford now.
1: By the way,
0: he didn't help?
1: You might have noticed, because there have been, 63,000 commercials advertising next year's Super Bowl. You know where it is. It's in the city of Los Angeles. And so when the Los Angeles Rams make a deal like this, that adds more intrigue, it seems to me, to the entire season. I mean, Garrett, in the first 9 years of his career, has more sacks, 125 and a half, than anyone in history other than Reggie White, who most people think is the greatest.
0: That's like being on a list in baseball with Ruth.
1: It's a big
0: deal.
1: Or
0: in basketball with Wilt.
1: That's a big deal.
0: When you're on this with Reggie White. By the way, don't award that division. Don't crown them just yet, that division. Because they got the Arizona Cardinals in that division. We, in the NFC Central, we don't have a weak link like that. I'm just saying.
1: Stop it.
0: Just saying.
1: Just stop it.
0: Just saying.
1: Tell him to stop that.
0: Back to you.
2: Myles Garrett. Going from Cleveland to L.A., SportsCenter All Night, ESPN Radio. Garrett wasn't the only headline move in the NFL on Monday. A.J. Brown goes from Philly to the Patriots. ESPN insider Adam Schefter.
3: My understanding is the two sides had not had any contact in recent weeks. There were conversations that occurred in March and April and an understanding that they would pick this up again after June 1st, and that's exactly what they wound up doing today, exchanging phone calls and coming to the agreement that will send a 2028-1 to the Philadelphia Eagles for A.J. Brown, a 2027 fifth-round pick back to the Eagles as well. So the Eagles get two first-round picks. Now, here's the other interesting twist to all this, of course. At one point in time, the Los Angeles Rams were sniffing around an A.J. Brown trade, and they decided ultimately that they would be better off spreading their resources elsewhere, trading for Trent McDuffie, and now trading for Myles Garrett.
2: And we know what Green Day said, something unpredictable. In the end, it's right. I hope you had the time of your life. Nice little sentiment. But the name of the song, of course, is Good Riddance. 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
4: Well, I think when somebody quits on you in the middle of games, it's best to get them playing in someone else's uniform. I think that's the best answer for you, is when somebody gives up on routes in numerous games throughout the course of the year, voices their displeasure on their Instagram like they're a 14-year-old girl, when the team is 4-0 in Tampa Bay, when the media hadn't even been let into the locker room yet. A.J. Brown orchestrated this exit. He got what he wanted. I hope he enjoys himself. And I am not going to play into any of the narratives that you're going to hear from many in the Philadelphia media. He was a great teammate. You're going to hear that all the time. You know what? He may be a great guy. He may be a nice person. And from the interactions that I ever had with him, I would say that would be my vote. Seemed like a really nice person. But I can tell you this, especially working in media, I have worked with some nice people that I like. But working with them was freaking exhausting. And A.J. Brown is one of those people. He sucks the air out of a room. He is an energy vampire. He's a guy who's managed

0: to take the Super Bowl champions, who were 4-0, and turn the entire storyline of the season into his disgruntlement, his desire to be traded, his desire for a new location. That's not a good teammate to me. That's not somebody who embodies team. That's somebody who embodies the disease of me. And I think that defines A.J. Brown and the end of his tenure in Philadelphia.
1: A.J. now landing in New England with the Patriots. SportsCenter all night. 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
7: After they handled the rest the way they handled it before the conference finals, you know, he said we didn't shoot it well at all. So, you know, we have to kind of change some things, tweak some things with this rest period. So maybe the Knicks figured out what went wrong before the conference finals, and maybe they'll be sharper in the first few quarters here. But they were not sharp early on in that conference final.
8: Ian, what do you think of just the matchup in general, how the Knicks match up with the Spurs?
7: You know, the Knicks have depth. They have veteran experience where the Spurs are very young. They have in Josh Hart, a guy who I think could make the Spurs pay if you put Wembanyama on him and you kind of let Wembanyama roam around by the basket and you leave Hart open. You saw in that Cleveland series that he was able to take advantage, particularly game two, basically won the game for them. So I think, you know, starting five-wise, that Knicks starting five is as good as it gets in the league, and they've had the bench production. Now, how are these young Spurs going to react to the moment, to the big stage? I think that's one question. But certainly Josh Hart on offense is one of the things that I'm keeping an eye on early on in this series.
8: What is this going to do for Jalen Brunson? Like, how big is this series for his legacy? And I know it's probably too early for legacy conversation, but we always have them.
7: Hey, man, never too early for a legacy conversation. I mean, if Brunson's gotten them to this place, right, where they haven't been in 27 years, so you check that box. But if he wins this thing, I mean, he's right there, all-time Knicks. You know, you're Mount Rushmore, all-time Knicks. He's there because, you know, they haven't won since 72, 73. And so if he's the guy to kind of lead them to that promised land, you know, he enters a whole different conversation, a different strategy. He's already very high up on, in my mind, list of all-time Knicks, but you win the title and you get to that upper echelon of that list.
1: So if Jalen Brunson does check that box with a ring with the Knicks this season, the new king of New York.
2: They've been one of the least successful and most unstable franchises in the NBA. But that's all in the rearview mirror now. For the first time since 1999, the Knicks are in the NBA Finals.
9: The key catalyst for the New York Knicks' first trip to the NBA Finals in 27 years has unsurprisingly been their captain, Jalen Brunson. Brunson's arrival in the summer of 2022 was a turning point for the franchise. Over the past four seasons, New York has won 35 playoff games. They'd won 10 in the 22 seasons prior to that. Knicks center, Karl Anthony Towns.
10: I think he just puts the work in. He showcases that every single day to all of us, and it drives us all to be better.
9: Brunson's 1,633 points so far as a member of the Knicks in the playoffs are the fourth most in a player's first four postseason appearances with a team. He's risen to the occasion when the lights are shining the brightest, averaging over 25.6 points per game in over 80 career playoff games. That's six more points than he averages in the regular season, the largest increase among players with at least 50 career playoff games. Knicks head coach Mike Brown.
11: He helps me relax at a lot of different times throughout the course of games, but yeah, that's what great players do. They keep you poised. They make the game easier for everybody else.
9: Brunson's eight 40-point playoff games are already the most in Knicks franchise history, as are his 26 30-point playoff games. His 28 times leading the Knicks in points and assists in the playoffs are tied with Walt Clyde Frazier for the most in Knicks history. Knicks guard Mikal Bridges.
4: It just shows that he just plays the right way. Ever since I've known him, he played the right way. So just kudos to him and how he works and his understanding of the game.
9: During this year's run to the finals, Brunson leads the Knicks with just under 27 points per game. He joins Steph Curry, Allen Iverson, Gus Williams, and Hal Greer as the only players 6'2 or shorter to average at least 25 points while reaching the finals. ESPN NBA analyst Kendrick Perkins.
6: This man is on the verge and has the opportunity to become the greatest Knick ever and change the narrative, because the narrative has been what? You can't win with a small guard leading the charge. Big body Brunson is changing it.
9: With Brunson leading the way, the Knicks are riding an 11-game win streak and dominating teams. Their 11 double-digit wins in the playoffs and plus 19 points per game differential are both the highest entering the finals in NBA history. Brunson on becoming the heart of this Knicks team.
12: The belief that the organization has in me has been amazing, and it's something I don't take for granted, and it's something that not a lot of people get the opportunity to do so. So I'm very thankful. It's an honor to be here in this city for this organization and my teammates.
1: 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Right now, SportsCenter all night, NBA tips Wednesday on ABC. Today on ABC, game one of the Stanley Cup Final, Hurricanes, Golden Knights, Vegas making a coaching change with just a handful of games to go at the end of the regular season. Earlier on ESPN Radio, 12-year NHL vet and now TNT analyst, Jody Shelley.
13: His last two teams were the Columbus Blue Jackets, who were a younger team, and his most recent was the Philadelphia Flyers, who are in a rebuild with a lot of young players. So now the Vegas Golden Knights have a veteran group who understand how to win, and it's just a perfect fit for him right now. Just a great move by the management staff of the Vegas Golden Knights. But what he's very good at is holding players accountable and moving pieces around to see what works. Things get stale quick sometimes within a team, within a line in the National Hockey League, and he switches lines up. He's not afraid to do it. I think just his awareness of his situation, letting the guys play their game and staying out of the way a little bit, and then just enjoying it. I think that's a huge thing for Torts right now.
1: Vegas knocking out Colorado, best team in the regular season, with a sweep in the conference final. Game one of the Stanley Cup final tonight. We'll see it on ABC. Speaking of getting knocked out early, that's next. SportsCenter all night. It's ESPN Radio.
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1: More fallout from the big trade. 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
6: 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Preston Stout of Oklahoma State wins the NCAA individual title Monday. Final round 69 to win the golf championship. Third-ranked amateur in the world. He receives exemptions to the U.S. Open and next year's Masters, provided he remains at the amateur level. 10th Oklahoma State player to win an NCAA title, the first since Matthew Wolf in 2019. Back to Major League Baseball. Angels get their fifth Grand Slam of the season, most in Major League Baseball. However,
7: came in with an ERA just over 3, and there's a drive to left. It is gone to the bullpens. Touch them all time. Hunter Goodman, a five-run eighth inning, and the Rockies lead it 8-6.
6: So it's on an Angels radio. Rockies, a 9-8 win over the Angels. Rockies have scored at least 8 in 3 of their last 4 games. Brewers putting up some offense.
8: 3-2 pitch from Roop. And a drive out to center. Racing back is Cox at the track at the wall. He jumps up. It's off the very top of the wall. It rolls all the way away from him. Yelich is in. Chirio's around third. Terang into third. Standing up. It is a 2-run triple. And the Brewers have broken it open here in the bottom of the second. It is 6-2 Milwaukee.
9: Games like this, that's what the tarps off section was made for, right? Here's the pitch. A liner into right center field. That's going to get down and plug the gap for Ortiz. One run is in. Yelich around third. He's going to score. Churio will stop at third. It's a 2-run double for Ortiz. And the Brewers lead it 15-2.
6: They would win it 16-2. WTMJ Brewers. Brewers with their highest run total in a game this season. Second time since the start of 2025 that they've scored at least 15 runs in a game without hitting a home run. Rest of Major League Baseball has done it twice in that time frame. 7 players, multi-hit games. 6 have multi-RBI games in the 16-2 win over the Giants. Rangers and Cardinals were slightly closer.
10: Jansen again at third, Lopez at first. Lopez takes off. Here's the pitch. It's hit back up the middle into center field. A base hit for Peterson. Jansen scores. Lopez easily to third base. RBI single, Jock Peterson. It's 2-0 Texas.
6: 105-3 the fan. Rangers win it 2-1 over the Cardinals. Texas with their fourth straight win, tying their longest win streak this season. 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
6: Royals snap a 6-game losing streak, putting up 9 runs Monday. Nearly half of the offensive output coming with one swing. 96.5 the fan.
10: The pitch.

0: them a 4-0 lead.
1: Number four.
2: For the Tigers, it was inning number three, as well as home run number three. 97 won the ticket.
3: Fly ball center field deep. Going back, Mullins at the fence, looking up. Ha, ha, ha. Gone.
4: Partner, you keep asking for it. You finally got one.
3: Riley Green. Cutter up. Didn't miss. Back to back to back. 6-0 Tigers.
1: Number three.
2: Longest win streak in baseball. The Mariners. 7 straight. Seattle Sports 7:10 a.m.
5: Here comes the 1-0. Swung on. Broken bat. Looper left field. It's a base hit.
2: NCAA College Baseball, Oklahoma Sooners headed to the Super Regionals thanks to one swing in the 10th against Georgia Tech in Atlanta.
6: You've been living and dying on every pitch. Taki in the air to center. Burris going back. Going back. That ball is gone. It's gone. Dayton Taki sends Oklahoma to Super Regionals.
1: Number one.
2: Then there's Gainesville, where it's not the Gators advancing, but a team that was one of the last four in. SEC Network.
7: To the shortstop. Big hop for Pisecki. The throw to first. History made in Gainesville. For the first time, Troy is headed to the Super Regionals.
2: Troy advancing with a 10-2 win over Florida. A team that entered the NCAA tournament with a record of 32-29. They were one of the last four in, third lowest win percentage in the NCAA tournament among super regional teams. Oklahoma also there after the win over Georgia Tech in 10. Oklahoma into the Supers for the 6th time. USC comes out of College Station with a 7-1 win over Texas A&M. Auburn wins the Auburn Regional 8-3 over Milwaukee. St. John's comes out of Tallahassee beating Florida State 5-4. West Virginia wins Morgantown with a 6-5 10-inning win over Kentucky. Women's final is set in softball. Texas and Texas Tech for a second straight year. The best of three final starts on Wednesday. We'll see it on ESPN. Both Texas and Texas Tech winning two must-win games on Monday in order to reach the final. It's the first time we've had back-to-back seasons in which the same two teams appear in the best-of-three final. L.A. with a huge defensive move on Monday. That's next. SportsCenter All Night continues. It's ESPN Radio.
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8: All right, it's win or lose. 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And with it, of course, the championship. Jordan, 20-footer, head of the key. Good! Chicago by one.
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9: The Rams bring a perennial Pro Bowler as they go all in for the Super Bowl.
10: This is earth-shattering. And not only did they do that in the last few months, they've added Trent McDuffie for the back end. They extend Stafford.
9: The Patriots dream for a champion to put their offense in elite territory.
11: It's fairly exciting. Very good fit with the quarterback. Drake May is an aggressive thrower of the football. Loves throwing it downfield. He's very accurate throwing it downfield.
9: We've got all the action from a full day on the diamond.
12: 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Mesa looking up, gone! Back to back! Kerry Carpenter's second game back, seventh home run, 5-0 Tigers in the third.
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14: It's all about jerseys. 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New week hitting on Monday, which brought with it a new month. And that month being June 1st, being a noteworthy date in the NFL as moves from that point forward often more financially palatable to teams. So this Monday, bringing some rather significant headlines.
15: Myles Garrett has been traded to the Los Angeles Rams.
16: Wow.
17: Their offense last season was ready to go to the Super Bowl. It was their defense that needed the most help.
18: Arguably one of the biggest defensive trades in NFL history.
14: Myles Garrett taking to social media Monday, thanking the Browns and the fans, saying the city of Cleveland shaped him and, quote, made me tougher. Added that the best days for the Browns are still to come. Quote, loving you is easy, leaving you is the hard part. It comes on the heels of the Browns trading the two-time NFL Defensive Player of the Year to L.A., ESPN insider Adam Schefter.
19: The Los Angeles Rams are going to send Jared Verse, a two-time Pro Bowl edge, to the Cleveland Browns in exchange for Myles Garrett. The trade will involve other draft pick compensation, including the Rams' 2027 first-round draft pick, which will give the Browns 2 ones. In next year's coveted draft, there'll be other draft picks involved. The two teams still are finalizing the compensation, but the deal is going to go down, and Myles Garrett is going to go to Los Angeles. Listen, if we go back to last offseason, when he requested a trade at that time and wound up signing a 4-year, $160 million extension before he went on to set the all-time single-season sack record this year, there were people that wondered if a trade still could happen. The Browns did not want to trade Myles Garrett, but the Rams being the Rams were persistent. They kept calling. They kept offering picks. And eventually, they included a player they didn't want to trade in Jared Verse. And once they included Jared Verse in that deal, the Browns thought long and hard about moving forward and ultimately, in the end, decided to do that. Jared Verse goes to Cleveland. Myles Garrett goes to the Rams. There'll be other draft pick compensation to Cleveland, but we have probably the biggest blockbuster trade of the NFL offseason and arguably one of the biggest defensive trades in NFL history.
14: Garrett is 30 years old, coming off a season in which he set the NFL's all-time single-season sack record. ESPN analyst Lewis Reddick.
16: The Rams have infinitely upgraded their defense to the point where now they feel as though they have the firepower and game-changing ability on that side of the ball the same way that they do on offense. And honestly, look, the reason why the Rams didn't make it to the Super Bowl last year, it started back to front, meaning the corner position was a problem for them, especially in the NFC title game. You saw how Sam Darnold picked them apart, and they addressed the corner position with the acquisition of Watson and McDuffie. Now, up front, look, Jared Verse is no slouch, but Myles Garrett is a Hall of Famer. Myles Garrett is a first ballot Hall of Famer. Myles Garrett is the very definition of a game closer. So now when you pair him with Byron Young, with Braden Fisk, with the additions on the back end of McDuffie and Watson, now you have a football team that, quite honestly, as long as it all stays healthy, one through, let's just say 25, the top 25 to 30 players on their roster, they are undoubtedly the team that you have to look at and say they are the number one front runner to play on their home field in the Super Bowl next year, as long as everyone stays on the football field. This guy is that good. He puts them in that category. Look, there were some who put him in that category anyway. But now, when you're talking about marrying front with coverage, a guy who can close a game out by himself with improved secondary play and an offense that showed you they can score on anybody, this is about as exciting as it gets. And for the Rams, they have to be sitting there thinking, we're on our way now. We're on our way.
14: Garrett is under contract through the 2030 season at a time when the Rams were grappling with which of their own defensive standouts to pay. Folks in L.A. seem impressed with yet another marquee deal being pulled off by one of their teams, their former Rams defensive tackle, and now with 710 ESPN L.A., DeMarco Farr.
20: It was the same feeling I had when the Lakers traded for Luka Doncic. Like, are you serious? Did this really go down? And then you confirm it, and you start to get happy. I mean, Myles Garrett is probably the most dominant player in the NFL. The only reason he's not picked higher is because he doesn't score points, but he keeps points off the board. So, yeah, bringing him in made everything go haywire here. The only downside I have about this is Jared Verse was exactly what the Rams needed post Aaron Donald. So you have to tip your cap, say thank you to him. But anytime you can upgrade even from a player like that, you have to do it. It's starting to help out. You start to see the end game here. I mean, especially with what you had to give up to get Myles Garrett. You had to give up so many first-round picks, including Jared Verse. So if the Rams were thinking about life after Matthew Stafford or Jimmy Garoppolo had decided to retire, he was kind of in limbo there, you had to restock that position. It now makes more sense. It was a huge shock when it happened on draft day. I mean, people were upset. Now I think you start to see what the end game was. You have a chance to upgrade your entire football team and your defense. It wasn't that the Rams had problems scoring. The problem was you had to stop people from scoring. Well, now you've got the best defensive player in the game on your football team. So that Ty Simpson pick actually makes a lot more sense now.
14: We can view the Ty Simpson selection on draft night with a different lens at this point after the trade for Myles Garrett. Of course, there are two sides to every trade, and for this one, it's the Browns on the other end, three-time Super Bowl champ Gerard Cherry from ESPN Cleveland.
21: A lot of people are having a hard time believing this, but I wasn't surprised at all. And to be really candid with you all, I was lightweight hoping it would happen. It wasn't going to happen here in Cleveland. Myles needed to go somewhere else, and that here in Cleveland, he's transactional. And I always make the claim that your best player cannot be, and your most highly paid player cannot be, a mercenary. And here he's in the position of a mercenary. And what does that do? That entangles the rest of the team to take on that perspective and persona. And I know from experience of being a part of three Super Bowl championships that that is not how you win championships. You have to have guys completely and fully bought in. So in my mind, as I observed up close and from afar, I was saying to myself, that would actually be the move to make. So when I heard it, I mean, granted, losing a player of his caliber is going to hurt. Let's not kid ourselves and be disingenuous. But at the same time, from a culture standpoint, I see where this can actually be beneficial to the Cleveland Browns in the long run. This guy's an all-pro player.
0: Yep.
21: He's a high caliber. Is he Myles Garrett? No, but you also got a first-round draft pick from him as well. So I'm good with it, and I just go back to the idea. The only thing that really concerns me, though, is Verse in a space to where he wants to be what I consider Myles fell short on, and that is the leadership component. Is he going to be a guy in that locker room that rallies guys and gets guys to play at a higher level and motivation from example? Now, granted, Myles gave a great example from a productivity standpoint, but what are your practice habits like? What do you like with guys in the locker room? Are you having guys over to your house for dinner? Are you breaking bread on a regular basis? All that type of stuff matters in the NFL locker room. So if he's bringing that to the table, then I'm extremely happy because they need a guy in the locker room who's transformational as opposed to transactional.
14: Cleveland looking to restock and rebuild. SportsCenter All Night, ESPN Radio. Myles Garrett will be wearing a new jersey. Meanwhile, in New Jersey, Giants fans digging into their closets, pulling out those number 13s. Odell Beckham Jr. at the age of 33 goes back to the Giants. The team that drafted him 12th overall in the first round of the 2014 draft. Injuries essentially derailed his time in New York, but new Giants coach John Harbaugh has a history with Beckham in the 2023 season in Baltimore. Said they maintained that relationship over the years. Beckham had 35 catches, 565 yards, and 3 touchdowns that season. Speaking of receivers landing with new teams, the Eagles agreeing Monday to trade wide receiver A.J. Brown to the Patriots for a first-round draft pick in 2028 and a 2027 fifth-rounder. The trade discussed, anticipated throughout the league for months, reunites Brown and Patriots coach Mike Vrabel, ESPN Patriots reporter Mike Reese.
1: What I've learned about this trade, the background, Mike Vrabel, having coached A.J. Brown for 3 years in Tennessee, a big part of this in leading to the conviction to give up the first round pick in 2028. That's a significant chip. What I've heard from players, Laura, we've talked about this for months, the possibility. They are excited. Just last night, starting running back Ramondre Stevenson telling reporters, I think this would do a lot for us. So they've been anticipating this trade. And then I want to tell you what I saw at practice. The last time we laid eyes on this team on the field last week, I watched those wide receivers. And last year when you watched them, you saw Stephon Diggs leading them through the wide receiver drills. It was that alpha presence. I didn't see that type of presence with the group last week. Tomorrow, we're going to be here. Can you imagine the scene, Laura? All the reporters, A.J. Brown probably going to be here. I don't know if they'll practice, but that alpha is going to be back in that wide receiver room based on what I saw last week.
14: Brown turning 29 at the end of this month gives Patriots quarterback Drake May a prime target as part of the revamped top of the receiver depth chart. ESPN analyst Peter Schrager.
22: Trade itself is unique in that it's like the worst kept secret in the league, and it actually happened. These usually don't work this way. Like, it was the biggest topic at the combine. Everyone was like, AJ Brown's going to the Patriots. Then in free agency, the Patriots aren't going to break the bank on anyone but Romeo Doubs. It's because they think AJ Brown is coming. And then draft week, Adam Schefter comes out and is like, oh, that trade's coming, as all the Boston beat reporters are like chasing it. Like, wait, it is happening now? So I find it fascinating that no other team swooped in. Nothing fell apart at the last second. This is one that was kind of in the drawer since the combine, and then it actually happens. And I guess we'll do the Eagles side of it. It kind of makes me sad too that, like, this is how it ends, right? Like, this was a great, great partnership, AJ Brown and Jalen Hurts, and these guys were supposedly best friends from childhood, and like, it actually is over. And I'm sad by that because I thought those two had this great future ahead of them.
14: And now A.J. Brown does indeed land in New England. SportsCenter All Night, ESPN Radio. 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
23: Here is Nolan Arenado. He's 0-for-2, and Sheehan's pitched. Swung on. That's hit pretty well out to deep left center field. Going back is called to the warning track, to the wall. It's gone! Eighth of the season for Nolan Arenado. It's the second homer of the game for the Diamondbacks, and all of a sudden, they have pulled in front. It's 2-1.
14: Arenado with his eighth homer of the season, 33rd career homer against the Dodgers. Arizona Sports, 98.7 FM. Diamondbacks, a 4-1 win over L.A., snapping a five-game losing streak against the Dodgers, which dated back to last season. Eduardo Rodriguez, 6 innings, gave up a run. His ERA of about 2.25 this season ranks 9th In Major League Baseball, Shohei Ohtani in the loss, 3-for-4, .415 batting average in the last 17 games dating back to May 12th. Mariners, longest active win streak in baseball, which was extended in the 10th inning Monday in Seattle against the Mets.
0: Here comes the 1-0. Swung on, broken bat, looper left field. It's a base hit. Randy scores. The Mariners have done it again. The magic dust has been sprinkled here at T-Mobile Park. They've walked it off in extra innings for the third time in the series. They've won 7 in a row. It's all Mariners.
14: 3-2 the final in 10 innings. Seattle Sports, 7:10 a.m. Mariners' seventh consecutive win, longest active in baseball, their longest win streak this season. They've allowed 15 runs total during that seven-game win streak. Mets, meanwhile, have a four-game win streak, comes to an end. Mentioned the calendar change to June. The Rays entering June with the best record in the American League. But in the third inning Monday against the Tigers.
0: Fly ball left center field. Simpson, Mullins back and gone. Wow, did that ball carry. Dylan Dingler with number 12. Two-run shot and the Tigers take a 4-0 lead in the third. Wow, that's one of the deepest home runs we've seen hit here. Fly ball right center field off the bat of Carpenter. Going back, Mesa looking up. Gone. Back to back. Terry Carpenter's second game back, seventh home run, 5-0 Tigers in the third. Fly ball center field deep. Going back, Mullins at the fence, looking up. Got it! Gone!
2: Partner, you keep asking for it. You finally got one.
0: Riley Green, cutter up, didn't miss. Back to back to back. 6-0 Tigers.
14: More like shoulder to shoulder to shoulder to shoulder to back to back to back. Not physically possible, but Tigers go on to a 10-9 win over the Rays. They're the third team this season to hit three consecutive home runs. Tigers' first time doing it since 2020. They hit five homers overall en route to the 10-9 win. A first in Oklahoma City. That's next. SportsCenter All Night continues. It's ESPN Radio.
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9: Back to Wemby's on the arc. 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He'll take the three. And he'll bury it.
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14: NBA Finals tipping off on Wednesday. You'll, of course, hear every game here on ESPN Radio. Spurs, some say, are ahead of schedule. But is Victor Wembanyama, is it his NBA at this point, ESPN analyst Kendrick Perkins?
12: Hell no. Can he complete the mission first? Can he actually win a championship? Can he win a regular season MVP first? Last time I checked, we're on the verge of having, what, our 8 different NBA champion on the way now? No one has won back-to-back in 8 years? Can he win multiple championships before we start crowning him that is his league? I'm not taking anything away from Wemby's greatness. What he done against the Thunder, putting the champs to bed, but now he has to go out and complete the mission, and on top of that, he got to show me that he can do it again, at least within the next 2 years, if he gets it done this year. So again, yes, he has no ceiling, I understand that, but we have to stop jumping the gun, and I got to wait for Wemby to go ahead and do what he got to do, and that's defeat the New York Knicks to bring home a championship back to San Antonio.
14: Spurs will be hosting the first two earlier on ESPN Radio on Unsportsmanlike. Our buddy Evan Cohen.
13: What he has done and what they have done is amazing. And what he has done is amazing if he compared himself to guys like Giannis and Jokic and SGA. But he doesn't. You got to win now. Because it's Michael. That's who he compares himself to. It's Michael. It's Kobe. It's Tim Duncan. It's 5 or more. You want to get to 5 or more? You got to win this one now. You cannot say he's ahead of schedule unless he finishes the job. He's going to have an opportunity to finish the job. We can't just assume titles in the future, which we have all done. But with this guy, this can't be a Marino moment. If he wants to beat Michael, which he is so open that he wants to be the greatest ever, he doesn't back down from that. We love Giannis. We love Jokic. We love SGA. They're awesome players. They are not the greatest ever. You want to be the greatest ever? Get one ahead of schedule. I just think you have the opportunity to do something before you're supposed to. And that opportunity is so indicative and impactful for the rest of his career if he's able to sneak one in right now. The Steph Curry title, the last title he won, the 2022 one, that's like, oh my God, he got one when he wasn't supposed to. The getting the title when you're an all-time great, when you're not supposed to get one? Eli, he got another one against the Patriots? What? Brady with the Bucks. Do you get the really early one or the really late one when you're not supposed to? I think the opportunity is so enormous to sneak one in here. Either the sneak one in early or the add-on late are so impactful. The ones in the middle are like, that's when you're supposed to do it. It's the ones that you're not supposed to do it that I think set up your legacy all time.
14: We'll see how this series plays out. New York and San Antonio getting back together for the NBA final. Every game here on ESPN Radio presented by Gusto. 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Never in the history of the Women's College World Series have we seen a rematch in the final. Last year it was Texas beating Texas Tech. Texas Tech needing 2 victories on Monday against Alabama in order to get back to the final. Game one.
15: Williams to left field. See you in a half hour. Mia Williams wins it for Tech. The resilient Red Raiders have done it again.
14: And that brought up an if game.
16: Her team just 1 for 9 with runners on base. Here's a deep drive by Burns. No half swing there. Texas Tech fires the first volley in this winner-take-all semi.
14: Message delivered. Message received. Nyjah's 99th pitch of this second game. Her 156th pitch of the day. Line to right field. Allred's there. Texas Tech and Texas are set for a rematch. The Red Raiders and the Longhorns survive one of the wildest days in World Series history.
0: Kennedy with her 11th career Women's College World Series victory.
1: Nyjah, you throw a shutout to send your team to the Women's College World Series Champ Series. Walk me through your mindset when you stepped into the circle today.
2: Yeah, I'm just going to tag hitters. I mean, I don't want to be done playing softball, so just trying to play as long as possible.
1: When you look at what your offense did today between Mia and the walk-off, Lauren and Jazzy to start this game, what did you see from that group?
2: Yeah, just a group that wants to fight. Just a group of women who want to fight and want to keep playing.
1: You guys won three games in one day. Last night against UCLA, two today against Alabama. How did this team find the energy to do it?
2: Yeah, we just want to play for each other. I mean, we're out there fighting for each other, so that's it.
1: You had some very motivational meetings, it looked like, with Coach Glasgow and the rest of your team. What is he saying to you in these high-pressure moments?
2: Yeah, he just wants me to go at hitters. I feel like sometimes I'm not confident in myself, but he always has confidence in me, so that makes me want to fight for him.
1: You'll see Texas again in the Champ Series. You saw them last year. What are some of the things that you'll share with the new faces on your team that you learned a season ago?
2: Yeah, we have to fight for each other. I mean, this is a privilege to be at the World Series, so just trying to enjoy every moment.
1: How does it feel to know that you're going back to the Champ Series?
2: It feels amazing.
1: Congrats, Nyjah.
2: Awesome, thank you.
0: And once again, they will see Texas, which advanced with two wins over Tennessee. Tegan Kavan comes on in game one with the bases loaded and a 5-2 lead and gets a strikeout looking to end the game. And then in the second game,
5: and the Texas Longhorns sweep a semifinal doubleheader to come out of the loser's bracket to advance to the championship series. Strikeout number 10 caps off a masterful performance for Tegan Kavan.
0: Gets her fifth career shutout at the Women's College World Series. Texas, Texas Tech for the title beginning on Wednesday. See it on ESPN. Straight ahead, big news in the NFL. 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
14: 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NFL dropping a couple of eye-poppers.
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28: Myles Garrett has been traded to the Los Angeles Rams.
14: Wow.
30: Sacked by who else but Myles Garrett?
31: The Rams have infinitely upgraded their defense.
32: Their offense last season was ready to go to the Super Bowl. It was their defense that needed the most help.
33: They are the number one front runner to play on their home field in the Super Bowl next year. This guy is that good.
34: Arguably one of the biggest defensive trades in NFL history.
14: Trade Myles Garrett to the Rams for two-time Pro Bowl pass rusher Jared Verse and multiple draft picks. Kind of on brand for the Rams, says ESPN insider Adam Schefter.
34: And if we go back and look at everything the Rams have done through time, in 2021, the last time the Super Bowl was being played in Los Angeles at SoFi Stadium, the Rams went out and traded that year, that offseason, for Matthew Stafford. Now, the Super Bowl is back in L.A. again. 5 years later, and the Los Angeles Rams, not worrying about picks, decide to go ahead and trade for the best defensive player in football, arguably maybe the best player in football. And so they are viewing the short term as critical. They know the Super Bowl is being played in their home stadium. They're not worried about the picks that they have to give up in the future. They're not worried about the future. They get a player who becomes their most dominant defender since Aaron Donald, a worthy successor, a future Hall of Fame player. And if you go back and look last year, Myles Garrett set the single-season sack record with 23 sacks on a team that didn't win many games, that wasn't playing with the lead. And now he goes to Los Angeles to be put into what should be a better defensive situation. Yeah. The sacks last year, 20 of the 23 sacks, came from a four-man rush. The type of play and the types of numbers that he could put up this year in L.A. when he's surrounded by talent with multiple looks, they should be big again, very big again.

0: Matthew Stafford, and they brought in Stafford.
1: They did, but they still need it on the defensive side of the Hall of Fame. And Aaron Donald
0: played on both sides of the ball, and they needed that.
1: Now Myles Garrett goes to a place where he's not looking at finishing fourth in his division. Right. He really isn't.
0: All right, so I'm glad you mentioned the word division. That division that they are in is a monster. Seattle just won the Super Bowl. San Francisco is a terrific team. And the Rams have to get ahead of one and stay ahead of the other. So when they make a deal, it is a blockbuster deal. I mean, now you look at the Rams and you say to yourself, okay, maybe that's the magic ingredient that gets them above Seattle.
1: And all the people who were whining about what the Rams and Les Snead did not do on draft night, get somebody to help now. Help Stafford now.
0: By the way,
1: he didn't help?
0: You might have noticed, because there have been, 63,000 commercials advertising next year's Super Bowl. You know where it is. It's in the city of Los Angeles. And so when the Los Angeles Rams make a deal like this, that adds more intrigue, it seems to me, to the entire season. I mean, Garrett, in the first 9 years of his career, has more sacks, 125 and a half, than anyone in history other than Reggie White, who most people think is the greatest.
1: That's like being on a list in baseball with Ruth.
0: We're
1: in basketball with Wilt.
0: That's a big
1: deal. When you're on this with Reggie White, by the way, don't award that division. Don't crown them just yet, that division. Because they got the Arizona Cardinals in that division. We, in the NFC Central, we don't have a weak link like that. I'm just saying.
0: Stop it.
1: Just saying.
0: Just stop it.
1: Just saying.
0: Tell him to stop that.
1: Back to you.
2: Myles Garrett. Going from Cleveland to L.A., SportsCenter All Night, ESPN Radio. Garrett wasn't the only headline move in the NFL on Monday. A.J. Brown goes from Philly to the Patriots. ESPN insider Adam Schefter.
3: My understanding is the two sides had not had any contact in recent weeks. There were conversations that occurred in March and April and an understanding that they would pick this up again after June 1st. And that's exactly what they wound up doing today, exchanging phone calls and coming to the agreement that will send a 2028-1 to the Philadelphia Eagles for A.J. Brown, a 2027 fifth-round pick back to the Eagles as well. So the Eagles get two first-round picks. Now, here's the other interesting twist to all this, of course. At one point in time, the Los Angeles Rams were sniffing around an A.J. Brown trade, and they decided ultimately that they would be better off spreading their resources elsewhere, trading for Trent McDuffie, and now trading for Myles Garrett.
2: And we know what Green Day said, something unpredictable. In the end, it's right. I hope you had the time of your life. Nice little sentiment. But the name of the song, of course, is Good Riddance. 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
4: Well, I think when somebody quits on you in the middle of games, it's best to get them playing in someone else's uniform. I think that's the best answer for you, is when somebody gives up on routes in numerous games throughout the course of the year, voices their displeasure on their Instagram like they're a 14-year-old girl, when the team is 4-0 in Tampa Bay, when the media hadn't even been let into the locker room yet. A.J. Brown orchestrated this exit. He got what he wanted. I hope he enjoys himself. And I am not going to play into any of the narratives that you're going to hear from many in the Philadelphia media. He was a great teammate. You're going to hear that all the time. You know what? He may be a great guy. He may be a nice person. And from the interactions that I ever had with him, I would say that would be my vote. Seemed like a really nice person. But I can tell you this, especially working in media, I have worked with some nice people that I like. But working with them was freaking exhausting. And A.J. Brown is one of those people. He sucks the air out of a room. He is an energy vampire. He's a guy who managed to take the Super Bowl champions, who were 4-0, and turn the entire storyline of the season into his disgruntlement, his desire to be traded, his desire for a new location. That's not a good teammate to me. That's not somebody who embodies team. That's somebody who embodies the disease of me. And I think that defines A.J. Brown and the end of his tenure in Philadelphia.
2: A.J. now landing in New England with the Patriots. 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
2: After they handled the rest the way they handled it before the conference finals, you know, he said we didn't shoot it well at all. So, you know, we have to kind of change some things, tweak some things with this rest period. So maybe the Knicks figured out what went wrong before the conference finals, and maybe they'll be sharper in the first few quarters here. But they were not sharp early on in that conference final.
3: Ian, what do you think of just the matchup in general, how the Knicks match up with the Spurs?
2: You know, the Knicks have depth. They have veteran experience where the Spurs are very young. They have in Josh Hart, a guy who I think could make the Spurs pay if you put Wembanyama on him and you kind of let Wembanyama roam around by the basket and you leave Hart open. You saw in that Cleveland series he was able to take advantage, particularly game two. Basically won the game for them. So I think, you know, starting five-wise, that Knicks starting five is as good as it gets in the league, and they've had the bench production. Now, how are these young Spurs going to react to the moment, to the big stage? I think that's one question. But certainly Josh Hart on offense is one of the things that I'm keeping an eye on early on in this series.
3: What is this going to do for Jalen Brunson? Like, how big is this series for his legacy? And I know it's probably too early for legacy conversation, but we always have them.
2: Hey, man, never too early for a legacy conversation. I mean, if Brunson's gotten them to this place, right, where they haven't been in 27 years, so you check that box. But if he wins this thing, I mean, he's right there, all-time Knicks. You know, you're Mount Rushmore, all-time Knicks. He's there because, you know, they haven't won since 72, 73. And so if he's the guy to kind of lead them to that promised land, you know, he enters a whole different conversation, a different strategy. He's already very high up on, in my mind, list of all-time Knicks, but you win the title and you get to that upper echelon of that list.
1: So if Jalen Brunson does check that box with a ring with the Knicks this season, the new king of New York.
4: They've been one of the least successful and most unstable franchises in the NBA. But that's all in the rearview mirror now. For the first time since 1999, the Knicks are in the NBA Finals.
5: The key catalyst for the New York Knicks' first trip to the NBA Finals in 27 years has unsurprisingly been their captain, Jalen Brunson. Brunson's arrival in the summer of 2022 was a turning point for the franchise. Over the past four seasons, New York has won 35 playoff games. They'd won 10 in the 22 seasons prior to that. Knicks center Karl Anthony Towns.
6: I think he just puts the work in. He showcases that every single day to all of us, and it drives us all to be better.
5: Brunson's 1,633 points so far as a member of the Knicks in the playoffs are the fourth most in a player's first four postseason appearances with a team. He's risen to the occasion when the lights are shining the brightest, averaging over 25.6 points per game in over 80 career playoff games. That's six more points than he averages in the regular season, the largest increase among players with at least 50 career playoff games. Knicks head coach Mike Brown.
7: He helps me relax at a lot of different times throughout the course of games, but yeah, that's what great players do. They keep you poised. They make the game easier for everybody else.
5: Brunson's eight 40-point playoff games are already the most in Knicks franchise history, as are his 26 30-point playoff games. His 28 times leading the Knicks in points and assists in the playoffs are tied with Walt Clyde Frazier for the most in Knicks history. Knicks guard Mikal Bridges.
8: Just shows that he just plays the right way. Ever since I've known him, he played the right way. So just kudos to him and how he works and his understanding of the game.
5: During this year's run to the finals, Brunson leads the Knicks with just under 27 points per game. He joins Steph Curry, Allen Iverson, Gus Williams, and Hal Greer as the only players 6'2 or shorter to average at least 25 points while reaching the finals. ESPN NBA analyst Kendrick Perkins.
9: This man is on the verge and has the opportunity to become the greatest Knick ever and change the narrative, because the narrative has been what? You can't win with a small guard leading the charge. Big Body Brunson is changing it.
5: With Brunson leading the way, the Knicks are riding an 11-game win streak and dominating teams. Their 11 double-digit wins in the playoffs and plus 19 points per game differential are both the highest entering the finals in NBA history. Brunson on becoming the heart of this Knicks team.
6: The belief that the organization has in me has been amazing, and it's something I don't take for granted, and it's something that not a lot of people get the opportunity to do so. So I'm very thankful. It's an honor to be here in this city for this organization and my teammates.
1: 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Right now, SportsCenter all night, NBA tips Wednesday on ABC. Today on ABC, game one of the Stanley Cup Final, Hurricanes, Golden Knights, Vegas making a coaching change with just a handful of games to go at the end of the regular season. Earlier on ESPN Radio, 12-year NHL vet and now TNT analyst, Jody Shelley.
0: His last two teams were the Columbus Blue Jackets, who were a younger team. And his most recent was the Philadelphia Flyers, who are in a rebuild with a lot of young players. And now the Vegas Golden Knights have a veteran group who understand how to win. And it's just a perfect fit for him right now. Just a great move by the management staff of the Vegas Golden Knights. But what he's very good at is holding players accountable and moving pieces around to see what works. Things get stale quick sometimes within a team, within a line in the National Hockey League. And he switches lines up. He's not afraid to do it. I think just his awareness of his situation, letting the guys play their game and staying out of the way a little bit, and then just enjoying it. I think that's a huge thing for Torts right now.
1: Vegas knocking out Colorado, best team in the regular season, with a sweep in the conference final. Game one of the Stanley Cup final tonight. We'll see it on ABC. Speaking of getting knocked out early, that's next. SportsCenter all night at ESPN Radio.
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15: 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Preston Stout of Oklahoma State wins the NCAA individual title Monday. Final round 69 to win the golf championship. Third-ranked amateur in the world. He receives exemptions to the U.S. Open and next year's Masters, provided he remains at the amateur level. 10th Oklahoma State player to win an NCAA title, the first since Matthew Wolf in 2019. Back to Major League Baseball. Angels get their fifth Grand Slam of the season, most in Major League Baseball. However,
16: came in with an ERA just over 3, and there's a drive to left. It is gone to the bullpens. Touch him all time. Hunter Goodman, a five-run eighth inning, and the Rockies lead it 8-6.
15: That's how it sounded on Angels Radio. Rockies, a 9-8 win over the Angels. Rockies have scored at least 8 in 3 of their last 4 games. Brewers putting up some offense.
17: 3-2 pitch from Roop. And a drive out to center. Racing back is Cox at the track at the wall. He jumps up. It's off the very top of the wall. It rolls all the way away from him. Yelich is in. Chirios around third. Terang into third. Standing up. It is a 2-run triple. And the Brewers have broken it open here in the bottom of the second. It is 6-2 Milwaukee.
18: Games like this, that's what the tarps off section was made for, right? Here's the pitch, a liner into right center field. That's going to get down and plug the gap for Ortiz. One run is in. Yelich around third, he's going to score. Churio will stop at third. It's a 2-run double for Ortiz, and the Brewers lead it 15-2.
15: They would win it 16-2. WTMJ Brewers. Brewers with their highest run total in a game this season. Second time since the start of 2025 that they've scored at least 15 runs in a game without hitting a home run. Rest of Major League Baseball has done it twice in that time frame. 7 players, multi-hit games. 6 have multi-RBI games in the 16-2 win over the Giants. Rangers and Cardinals were slightly closer.
19: Jansen again at third, Lopez at first. Lopez takes off. Here's the pitch. It's hit back up the middle into center field, a base hit for Peterson. Jansen scores. Lopez easily to third base. RBI single, Jock Peterson. It's 2-0 Texas.
15: 105-3 the fan. Rangers win it 2-1 over the Cardinals. Texas with their fourth straight win, tying their longest win streak this season. SportsCenter All Night, ESPN Radio.
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15: Royals snap a six-game losing streak, putting up 9 runs Monday. Nearly half of the offensive output coming with one swing. 96.5 The Fan.
13: The pitch. Fastball hit high in the air, deep left field. J.J. Blades to the track. He looks up. It's gone. A grand slam for Lane Thomas. A big first inning swing when the Royals have needed it the most. The Royals' first hit in the ballgame gives them a 4-0 lead.
21: Number four.
15: For the Tigers, it was inning number three, as well as home run number three. 97 won the ticket.
22: Fly ball center field deep. Going back, Mullins at the fence, looking up. Ha, ha, ha. Gone.
23: Parker, you keep asking for it. You finally got one.
22: Riley Green. Cutter up. Didn't miss. Back to back to back. 6-0 Tigers.
21: Number three.
15: Longest win streak in baseball. The Mariners. 7 straight. Seattle Sports 710 AM.
24: Here comes the 1-0. Swung on. Broken bat. Looper left field. It's a base hit. Randy scores. The Mariners have done it again. The magic dust has been sprinkled here at T-Mobile Park. They've walked it off in extra innings for the third time in the series. They've won 7 in a row. It's all Mariners.
21: Number two.
15: NCAA College Baseball, Oklahoma Sooners headed to the Super Regionals thanks to one swing in the 10th against Georgia Tech in Atlanta.
25: You've been living and dying on every pitch. Taki in the air to center. Burris going back. Going back. That ball is gone. It's gone. Dayton Taki sends Oklahoma to Super Regionals.
21: Number one.
15: Then there's Gainesville, where it's not the Gators advancing, but a team that was one of the last 4 in. SEC Network.
26: To the shortstop. Big hop for Pisecki. The throw to first. History made in Gainesville. For the first time, Troy is headed to the Super Regionals.
15: Troy advancing with a 10-2 win over Florida. A team that entered the NCAA tournament with a record of 32-29. They were one of the last 4 in, third lowest win percentage in the NCAA tournament among super regional teams. Oklahoma also there after the win over Georgia Tech in 10. Oklahoma into the Supers for the 6th time. USC comes out of College Station with a 7-1 win over Texas A&M. Auburn wins the Auburn Regional 8-3 over Milwaukee. St. John's comes out of Tallahassee beating Florida State 5-4. West Virginia wins Morgantown with a 6-5 10-inning win over Kentucky. Women's final is set in softball. Texas and Texas Tech for a 2nd straight year. The best of 3 final starts on Wednesday. We'll see it on ESPN. Both Texas and Texas Tech winning 2 must-win games on Monday in order to reach the final. It's the first time we've had back-to-back seasons in which the same 2 teams appear in the best-of-3 final. L.A. with a huge defensive move on Monday. That's next. SportsCenter All Night continues. It's ESPN Radio.
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32: 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The Rams bring a perennial Pro Bowler as they go all in for the Super Bowl.
33: This is earth-shattering. And not only did they do that in the last few months, they've added Trent McDuffie for the back end. They extend Stafford.
32: The Patriots trade for a champion to put their offense in elite territory.
34: 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Very good fit with the quarterback. Drake May is an aggressive thrower of the football. Loves throwing it downfield. He's very accurate throwing it downfield.
32: We've got all the action from a full day on the diamond.
35: Fly ball right center field off the bat of Carpenter going back. Mesa looking up, gone! Back to back! Kerry Carpenter's second game back, seventh home run, 5-0 Tigers in the third.
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36: 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I think it's their deepest. I think they're four lines deep now. That was always the problem with, for me, the Hurricanes was twofold.
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19: It's all about jerseys. New lowercase and new uppercase in some instances. 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New week hitting on Monday, which brought with it a new month. And that month being June, June 1st, being a noteworthy date in the NFL, as moves from that point forward often more financially palatable to teams. So this Monday, bringing some rather significant headlines.
37: Myles Garrett has been traded to the Los Angeles Rams.
38: Wow.
39: Their offense last season was ready to go to the Super Bowl. It was their defense that needed the most help.
40: Arguably one of the biggest defensive trades in NFL history.
19: Myles Garrett taking to social media Monday, thanking the Browns and the fans, saying the city of Cleveland shaped him and, quote, made me tougher.
0: added that the best days for the Browns are still to come. Quote, loving you is easy, leaving you is the hard part. It comes on the heels of the Browns trading the two-time NFL Defensive Player of the Year to L.A., ESPN insider Adam Schefter.
8: The Los Angeles Rams are going to send Jared Verse, a two-time Pro Bowl edge, to the Cleveland Browns in exchange for Myles Garrett. The trade will involve other draft pick compensation, including the Rams' 2027 first-round draft pick, which will give the Browns two ones. In next year's coveted draft, there'll be other draft picks involved. The two teams still are finalizing the compensation, but the deal is going to go down, and Myles Garrett is going to go to Los Angeles. Listen, if we go back to last offseason, when he requested a trade at that time and wound up signing a four-year, $160 million extension before he went on to set the all-time single-season sack record this year, there were people that wondered if a trade still could happen. The Browns did not want to trade Myles Garrett, but the Rams being the Rams were persistent. They kept calling. They kept offering picks. And eventually, they included a player they didn't want to trade in Jared Verse. And once they included Jared Verse in that deal, the Browns thought long and hard about moving forward and ultimately, in the end, decided to do that. Jared Verse goes to Cleveland. Myles Garrett goes to the Rams. There'll be other draft pick compensation to Cleveland, but we have probably the biggest blockbuster trade of the NFL offseason and arguably one of the biggest defensive trades in NFL history.
0: Garrett is 30 years old, coming off a season in which he set the NFL's all-time single-season sack record. ESPN analyst Lewis Reddick.
9: The Rams have infinitely upgraded their defense to the point where now they feel as though they have the firepower and game-changing ability on that side of the ball the same way that they do on offense. And honestly, look, the reason why the Rams didn't make it to the Super Bowl last year, it started back to front, meaning the corner position was a problem for them, especially in the NFC title game. You saw how Sam Darnold picked them apart, and they addressed the corner position with the acquisition of Watson and McDuffie. Now up front, look, Jared Verse is no slouch, but Myles Garrett is a Hall of Famer. Myles Garrett is a first ballot Hall of Famer. Myles Garrett is the very definition of a game closer. So now when you pair him with Byron Young, with Braden Fisk, with the additions on the back end of McDuffie and Watson, now you have a football team that, quite honestly, as long as it all stays healthy, one through, let's just say 25, the top 25 to 30 players on their roster, they are undoubtedly the team that you have to look at and say they are the number one front runner to play on their home field in the Super Bowl next year, as long as everyone stays on the football field. This guy is that good. He puts them in that category. Look, there were some who put him in that category anyway. But now, when you're talking about marrying front with coverage, a guy who can close a game out by himself with improved secondary play and an offense that showed you they can score on anybody, this is about as exciting as it gets. And for the Rams, they have to be sitting there thinking, we're on our way now. We're on our way.
0: Garrett is under contract through the 2030 season at a time when the Rams were grappling with which of their own defensive standouts to pay. Folks in L.A. seem impressed with yet another marquee deal being pulled off by one of their teams, their former Rams defensive tackle, and now with 710 ESPN L.A., DeMarco Farr.
10: It was the same feeling I had when the Lakers traded for Luka Doncic. Like, are you serious? Did this really go down? And then you confirm it, and you start to get happy. I mean, Myles Garrett is probably the most dominant player in the NFL. The only reason he's not picked higher is because he doesn't score points, but he keeps points off the board. So, yeah, bringing him in made everything go haywire here. The only downside I have about this is Jared Verse was exactly what the Rams needed post-Aaron Donald. So you have to tip your cap, say thank you to him. But anytime you can upgrade even from a player like that, you have to do it. It's starting to help out. You start to see the end game here. I mean, especially with what you had to give up to get Myles Garrett. You had to give up so many first-round picks, including Jared Verse. So if the Rams were thinking about life after Matthew Stafford or Jimmy Garoppolo had decided to retire, he was kind of in limbo there, you had to restock that position. It now makes more sense. It was a huge shock when it happened on draft day. I mean, people were upset. Now I think you start to see what the end game was. You have a chance to upgrade your entire football team and your defense. It wasn't that the Rams had problems scoring. The problem was you had to stop people from scoring. Well, Now you've got the best defensive player in the game on your football team. So that Ty Simpson pick actually makes a lot more sense now.
0: We can view the Ty Simpson selection on draft night with a different lens at this point after the trade for Myles Garrett. Of course, there are two sides to every trade. And for this one, it's the Browns on the other end. Three-time Super Bowl champ Gerard Cherry from ESPN Cleveland.
1: A lot of people are having a hard time believing this, but I wasn't surprised at all. And to be really candid with you all, I was lightweight hoping it would happen. It wasn't going to happen here in Cleveland. Myles needed to go somewhere else, in that here in Cleveland, he's transactional. And I always make the claim that your best player cannot be, and your most highly paid player cannot be, a mercenary. And here he's in the position of a mercenary. And what does that do? That entangles the rest of the team to take on that perspective and persona. And I know from experience of being a part of three Super Bowl championships that that is not how you win championships. You have to have guys completely and fully bought in. So in my mind, as I observed up close and from afar, I was saying to myself, that would actually be the move to make. So when I heard it, I mean, granted, losing a player of his caliber is going to hurt. Let's not kid ourselves and be disingenuous. But at the same time, from a culture standpoint, I see where this can actually be beneficial to the Cleveland Browns in the long run. This guy's an all-pro player.
2: Yep.
1: He's a high caliber. Is he Myles Garrett? No, but you also got a first-round draft pick from him as well. So I'm good with it, and I just go back to the idea that the only thing that really concerns me, though, is verse in a space to where he wants to be what I consider Myles fell short on, and that is the leadership component. Is he going to be a guy in that locker room that rallies guys and gets guys to play at a higher level and motivation from example? Now, granted, Myles gave a great example from a productivity standpoint, but what are your practice habits like? What do you like with guys in the locker room? Are you having guys over to your house for dinner? Are you breaking bread on a regular basis? All that type of stuff matters in the NFL locker room. So if he's bringing that to the table, then I'm extremely happy, because they need a guy in the locker room who's transformational as opposed to transactional.
0: Cleveland looking to restock and rebuild. SportsCenter All Night, ESPN Radio. Myles Garrett will be wearing a new jersey. Meanwhile, in New Jersey, Giants fans digging into their closets, pulling out those number 13s. Odell Beckham Jr. at the age of 33 goes back to the Giants, the team that drafted him 12th overall in the first round of the 2014 draft. Injuries essentially derailed his time in New York, but new Giants coach John Harbaugh has a history with Beckham in the 2023 season in Baltimore. Said they maintained that relationship over the years. Beckham had 35 catches, 565 yards, and 3 touchdowns that season. Speaking of receivers landing with new teams, the Eagles agreeing Monday to trade wide receiver A.J. Brown to the Patriots for a first-round draft pick in 2028 and a 2027 fifth-rounder. The trade discussed, anticipated throughout the league for months, reunites Brown and Patriots coach Mike Vrabel. ESPN Patriots reporter Mike Reese.
3: What I've learned about this trade, the background: Mike Vrabel, having coached A.J. Brown for 3 years in Tennessee, a big part of this in leading to the conviction to give up the first round pick in 2028. That's a significant chip. What I've heard from players, Laura, we've talked about this for months, the possibility. They are excited. Just last night, starting running back Ramondre Stevenson telling reporters, "I think this would do a lot for us." So they've been anticipating this trade. And then I want to tell you what I saw at practice. The last time we laid eyes on this team on the field last week, I watched those wide receivers. And last year, when you watched them, you saw Stephon Diggs leading them through the wide receiver drills. It was that alpha presence. I didn't see that type of presence with the group last week. Tomorrow, we're going to be here. Can you imagine the scene, Laura? All the reporters, A.J. Brown probably going to be here. I don't know if he'll practice, but that alpha is going to be back in that wide receiver room based on what I saw last week.
0: Brown turning 29 at the end of this month gives Patriots quarterback Drake May a prime target as part of the revamped top of the receiver depth chart. ESPN analyst Peter Schrager.
4: The trade itself is unique in that it's like the worst kept secret in the league, and it actually happened. These usually don't work this way. Like, it was the biggest topic at the combine. Everyone was like, A.J. Brown's going to the Patriots. Then in free agency, the Patriots aren't going to break the bank on anyone but Romeo Dobbs. It's because they think A.J. Brown is coming. And then draft week, Adam Schefter comes out and is like, oh, that trade's coming. As all the Boston beat reporters are like chasing it, like, wait, it is happening now? So I find it fascinating that no other team swooped in. Nothing fell apart at the last second. This is one that was kind of in the drawer since the combine. And then it actually happens. And I guess we'll do the Eagles side of it. It kind of makes me sad, too, that, like, this is how it ends, right? Like, this was a great, great partnership, A.J. Brown and Jalen Hurts. And these guys were supposedly best friends from childhood. And, like, it actually is over. And I'm sad by that because I thought those two had this great future ahead of them.
0: And now A.J. Brown does indeed land in New England. SportsCenter All Night, ESPN Radio, from the NFL headlines to the Diamondbacks and Dodgers.
2: Here is Nolan Arenado. He's 0 for 2, and Sheehan's pitched. Swung on. That's hit pretty well out to deep left center field. Going back is call to the warning track, to the wall. It's gone! Eighth of the season for Nolan Arenado. It's the second homer of the game for the Diamondbacks, and all of a sudden, they have pulled in front. It's 2-1.
0: Arenado with his eighth homer of the season, 33rd career homer against the Dodgers. Arizona Sports, 98.7 FM. Diamondbacks, a 4-1 win over L.A., snapping a five-game losing streak against the Dodgers, which dated back to last season. Eduardo Rodriguez, six innings, gave up a run. His ERA of about 2.25 this season ranks ninth in Major League Baseball. Shohei Ohtani in the loss, 3-for-4, .415 batting average in the last 17 games dating back to May 12th. Mariners, longest active win streak in baseball, which was extended in the 10th inning Monday in Seattle against the Mets.
5: Here comes the 1-0. Swung on, broken bat, looper left field. It's a base hit. Randy scores. The Mariners have done it again. The magic dust has been sprinkled here at T-Mobile Park. They've walked it off in extra innings for the third time in the series. They've won 7 in a row. It's all Mariners.
0: 3-2 the final in 10 innings. Seattle Sports, 7:10 a.m. Mariners' seventh consecutive win, longest active in baseball, their longest win streak this season. They've allowed 15 runs total during that seven-game win streak. Mets, meanwhile, have a four-game win streak, comes to an end. Mentioned the calendar change to June. The Rays entering June with the best record in the American League. But in the third inning Monday against the Tigers.
5: Fly ball left center field. Simpson, Mullins back and gone. Wow, did that ball carry. Dylan Dingler with number 12. Two-run shot and the Tigers take a 4-0 lead in the third. Wow, that's one of the deepest home runs we've seen hit here. Fly ball right center field off the bat of Carpenter. Going back, Mesa looking up. Gone. Back to back. Kerry Carpenter's second game back, seventh home run, 5-0 Tigers in the third. Fly ball center field deep. Going back, Mullins at the fence, looking up. Ha, ha, ha, got it! Gone!
6: Partner, you keep asking for it. You finally got one.
5: Riley Green, cutter up, didn't miss. Back to back to back. 6-0 Tigers.
0: More like shoulder to shoulder to shoulder to shoulder to back to back to back. Not physically possible, but Tigers go on to a 10-9 win over the Rays. They're the third team this season to hit three consecutive home runs. Tigers' first time doing it since 2020. They hit five homers overall en route to the 10-9 win. A first in Oklahoma City. That's next. SportsCenter All Night continues. It's ESPN Radio.
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22: Back to Wemby's on the arc. He squares. He'll take the three. And he'll bury it.
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0: NBA Finals tipping off on Wednesday. You'll, of course, hear every game here on ESPN Radio. Spurs, some say, are ahead of schedule. But is Victor Wembanyama, is it his NBA at this point? ESPN analyst Kendrick Perkins?
25: Hell no. Can he complete the mission first? Can he actually win a championship? Can he win a regular season MVP first? Last time I checked, we're on the verge of having, what, our 8 different NBA champion on the way now? No one has won back-to-back in 8 years? Can he win multiple championships before we start crowning him that is his league? I'm not taking anything away from Wemby's greatness. What he done against the Thunder, putting the champs to bed, but now he has to go out and complete the mission, and on top of that, he got to show me that he can do it again, at least within the next 2 years, if he gets it done this year. So again, yes, he has no ceiling, I understand that, but we have to stop jumping the gun, and I got to wait for Wemby to go ahead and do what he got to do, and that's defeat the New York Knicks to bring home a championship back to San Antonio.
0: 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Our buddy Evan Cohen.
26: What he has done and what they have done is amazing. And what he has done is amazing if he compared himself to guys like Giannis and Jokic and SGA. But he doesn't. You got to win now. Because It's Michael. That's who he compares himself to. It's Michael. It's Kobe. It's Tim Duncan. It's five or more. You want to get to five or more? You got to win this one now. You cannot say he's ahead of schedule unless he finishes the job. He's going to have an opportunity to finish the job. We can't just assume titles in the future, which we have all done. But with this guy, this can't be a Marino moment. If he wants to beat Michael, which he is so open that he wants to be the greatest ever, he doesn't back down from that. We love Giannis. We love Jokic. We love SGA. They're awesome players. They are not the greatest ever. You want to be the greatest ever? Get one ahead of schedule. I just think you have the opportunity to do something before you're supposed to. And that opportunity is so indicative and impactful for the rest of his career if he's able to sneak one in right now. The Steph Curry title, the last title he won, the 2022 one, that's like, oh my God, he got one when he wasn't supposed to. The getting the title when you're an all-time great, when you're not supposed to get one, Eli, he got another one against the Patriots? What? Brady with the Bucks. Do you get the really early one or the really late one when you're not supposed to? I think the opportunity is so enormous to sneak one in here. Either the sneak one in early or the add-on late are so impactful. The ones in the middle are like, that's when you're supposed to do it. It's the ones that you're not supposed to do it that I think set up your legacy all time.
0: We'll see how this series plays out. New York and San Antonio getting back together for the NBA final. Every game here on ESPN Radio presented by Gusto. 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Never in the history of the Women's College World Series have we seen a rematch in the final. Last year it was Texas beating Texas Tech. Texas Tech needing two victories on Monday against Alabama in order to get back to the final. Game one.
1: Williams to left field. See you in a half hour. Mia Williams wins it for Tech. The resilient Red Raiders have done it again.
0: And that brought up an if game.
2: Her team just 1-for-9 with runners on base. Here's a deep drive by Burns. No half swing there. Texas Tech fires the first volley in this winner-take-all semi. Message delivered. Message received.
3: Nyjah's 99th pitch of this second game. Her 156th pitch of the day. Line to right field. All Reds there. Texas Tech and Texas are set for a rematch. The Red Raiders and the Longhorns survive one of the wildest days in World Series history.
0: Kennedy with her 11th career Women's College World Series victory.
4: Nyjah, you throw a shutout to send your team to the Women's College World Series Champ Series. Walk me through your mindset when you stepped into the circle today.
8: Yeah, I'm just going to tag hitters. I mean, I don't want to be done playing softball, so just trying to play as long as possible.
4: When you look at what your offense did today between Mia and the walk-off, Lauren and Jazzy to start this game, what did you see from that group?
8: Yeah, just a group that wants to fight. Just a group of women who want to fight and want to keep playing.
4: You guys won three games in one day. Last night against UCLA, two today against Alabama. How did this team find the energy to do it?
8: Yeah, we just want to play for each other. I mean, we're out there fighting for each other, so that's it.
4: You had some very motivational meetings, it looked like, with Coach Glasgow and the rest of your team. What is he saying to you in these high-pressure moments?
8: Yeah, he just wants me to go at hitters. I feel like sometimes I'm not confident in myself, but he always has confidence in me, so that makes me want to fight for him.
4: You'll see Texas again in the Champ Series. You saw them last year. What are some of the things that you'll share with the new faces on your team that you learned a season ago?
8: Yeah, we have to fight for each other. I mean, this is a privilege to be at the World Series, so just trying to enjoy every moment.
4: How does it feel to know that you're going back to the Champ Series?
8: It feels amazing.
4: Congrats, Nyjah.
8: Awesome, thank you.
0: And once again, they will see Texas, which advanced with two wins over Tennessee. Tegan Kavan comes on in game one with the bases loaded and a 5-2 lead and gets a strikeout looking to end the game. And then in the second game,
9: and the Texas Longhorns sweep a semifinal doubleheader to come out of the loser's bracket to advance to the championship series. Strikeout number 10 caps off a masterful performance for Tegan Kavan.
0: Gets her fifth career shutout at the Women's College World Series. Texas Tech for the title beginning on Wednesday. See it on ESPN. Straight ahead, big news in the NFL. 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
5: Kerr keeps it. Here's Pippen. Pippen outside the arc on the left. Eight on the shot. Hands back Jordan. Here's six on the shot. Jordan keeps the dribble. Jordan finds. Jordan hits Kerr. Kerr, 18-footer, good!
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1: Texas Tech back in the Women's College World Series final, which begins on Wednesday. NBA Finals set to tip off on Wednesday on ABC. Stanley Cup Final drops the puck on Tuesday on ABC. NFL dropping a couple of eye-poppers.
2: Potential Super Bowl implications.
3: Myles Garrett has been traded to the Los Angeles Rams.
4: Wow. Sacked by who else but Myles Garrett?
5: The Rams have infinitely upgraded their defense.
6: Their offense last season was ready to go to the Super Bowl. It was their defense that needed the most help.
7: They are the number one front runner to play on their home field in the Super Bowl next year. This guy is that good.
8: Arguably one of the biggest defensive trades in NFL history.
1: Trade Myles Garrett to the Rams for two-time Pro Bowl pass rusher Jared Verse and multiple draft picks. Kind of on brand for the Rams, says ESPN insider Adam Schefter.
8: And if we go back and look at everything the Rams have done through time, in 2021, the last time the Super Bowl was being played in Los Angeles at SoFi Stadium, the Rams went out and traded that year, that offseason, for Matthew Stafford. Now, the Super Bowl is back in L.A. again. 5 years later, and the Los Angeles Rams, not worrying about picks, decide to go ahead and trade for the best defensive player in football, arguably maybe the best player in football. And so they are viewing the short term as critical. They know the Super Bowl is being played in their home stadium. They're not worried about the picks that they have to give up in the future. They're not worried about the future. They get a player who becomes their most dominant defender since Aaron Donald, a worthy successor, a future Hall of Fame player. And if you go back and look last year, Myles Garrett set the single-season sack record with 23 sacks on a team that didn't win many games, that wasn't playing with the lead. And now he goes to Los Angeles to be put into what should be a better defensive situation. Yeah. The sacks last year, 20 of the 23 sacks, came from a four-man rush. The type of play and the types of numbers that he could put up this year in L.A. when he's surrounded by talent with multiple looks, they should be big again, very big again.
1: Rams making the trade with the Browns. Reaction from the guys at PTI.
9: All right, Wilbon, what is your reaction to Myles Garrett's trade to the Rams?
10: You know, Tony, people were walking up to this suggestion, you know, before the trade, before the draft, and they were saying that, you know, he should be somewhere else. And Myles Garrett never got to the point, it seemed to me, of like demanding a trade.
9: I didn't think he did.
10: Right, and you pointed out earlier on our show that he seemed like he was fine there. But when he goes there, it's a wow. Yeah. I mean, the Rams seem like they've got everything in the world. And they wanted this guy. And he is the sort of sequel. I shouldn't say sequel.

0: Has there been, I don't know, 63,000 commercials advertising next year's Super Bowl? You know where it is. It's in the city of Los Angeles. And so when the Los Angeles Rams make a deal like this, that adds more intrigue, it seems to me, to the entire season. And Garrett, in the first 9 years of his career, has more sacks, 125 and a half, than anyone in history other than Reggie White, who most people think is the greatest.
1: That's like being on a list in baseball with Ruth.
0: It's a big
1: deal. Or in basketball with Wilt.
0: That's a big deal.
1: When you're on this with Reggie White. By the way, don't award that division. Don't crown them just yet, that division. Because they got the Arizona Cardinals in that division. We, in the NFC Central, we don't have a weak link like that. I'm just saying.
0: Stop it.
1: Just saying.
0: Just stop it.
1: Just saying.
0: Tell him to stop that.
1: Back to you.
2: Myles Garrett. Going from Cleveland to L.A., SportsCenter All Night, ESPN Radio. Garrett wasn't the only headline move in the NFL on Monday. A.J. Brown goes from Philly to the Patriots. ESPN insider Adam Schefter.
3: My understanding is the two sides had not had any contact in recent weeks. There were conversations that occurred in March and April and an understanding that they would pick this up again after June 1st. And that's exactly what they wound up doing today, exchanging phone calls and coming to the agreement that will send a 2028-1 to the Philadelphia Eagles for A.J. Brown, a 2027 fifth-round pick back to the Eagles as well. So the Eagles get two first-round picks. Now, here's the other interesting twist to all this, of course. At one point in time, the Los Angeles Rams were sniffing around an A.J. Brown trade, and they decided ultimately that they would be better off spreading their resources elsewhere, trading for Trent McDuffie, and now trading for Myles Garrett.
2: And we know what Green Day said, something unpredictable. In the end, it's right. I hope you had the time of your life. Nice little sentiment. But the name of the song, of course, is Good Riddance. Earlier on ESPN Radio, John Kincaid from 97.5 The Fanatic.
4: Well, I think when somebody quits on you in the middle of games, it's best to get them playing in someone else's uniform. I think that's the best answer for you, is when somebody gives up on routes in numerous games throughout the course of the year, voices their displeasure on their Instagram like they're a 14-year-old girl, when the team is 4-0 in Tampa Bay, when the media hadn't even been let into the locker room yet. A.J. Brown orchestrated this exit. He got what he wanted. I hope he enjoys himself. And I am not going to play into any of the narratives that you're going to hear from many in the Philadelphia media. He was a great teammate. You're going to hear that all the time. You know what? He may be a great guy. He may be a nice person. And from the interactions that I ever had with him, I would say that would be my vote. Seemed like a really nice person. But I can tell you this, especially working in media, I have worked with some nice people that I like. But working with them was freaking exhausting. And A.J. Brown is one of those people. He sucks the air out of a room. He is an energy vampire. He's a guy who managed to take the Super Bowl champions, who were 4-0, and turn the entire storyline of the season into his disgruntlement, his desire to be traded, his desire for a new location. That's not a good teammate to me. That's not somebody who embodies team. That's somebody who embodies the disease of me. And I think that defines A.J. Brown and the end of his tenure in Philadelphia.
2: A.J. now landing in New England with the Patriots. SportsCenter All Night. 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
10: After they handled the rest the way they handled it before the conference finals, you know, he said we didn't shoot it well at all. So, you know, we have to kind of change some things, tweak some things with this rest period. So maybe the Knicks figured out what went wrong before the conference finals, and maybe they'll be sharper in the first few quarters here. But they were not sharp early on in that conference final.
11: Ian, what do you think of just the matchup in general, how the Knicks match up with the Spurs?
10: You know, the Knicks have depth. They have veteran experience where the Spurs are very young. They have in Josh Hart, a guy who I think could make the Spurs pay if you put Wembanyama on him and you kind of let Wembanyama roam around.

0: points by the basket and you leave hard open. You saw in that Cleveland series he was able to take advantage, particularly game two, basically won the game for them. So I think, you know, starting five-wise, that Knicks starting five is as good as it gets in the league, and they've had the bench production. Now, how are these young Spurs going to react to the moment, to the big stage? I think that's one question. But certainly Josh Hart on offense is one of the things that I'm keeping an eye on early on in this series.
1: What is this going to do for Jalen Brunson? Like, how big is this series for his legacy? And I know it's probably too early for legacy conversation, but we always have them.
0: Hey, man, never too early for a legacy conversation. I mean, if Brunson's gotten them to this place, right, where they haven't been in 27 years, so you check that box. But if he wins this thing, I mean, he's right there, all-time Knicks. You know, you're Mount Rushmore, all-time Knicks. He's there because, you know, they haven't won since 72, 73. And so if he's the guy to kind of lead them to that promised land, you know, he enters a whole different conversation, a different strategy. He's already very high up on, in my mind, list of all-time Knicks, but you win the title and you get to that upper echelon of that list.
2: So if Jalen Brunson does check that box with a ring with the Knicks this season, the new king of New York.
3: They've been one of the least successful and most unstable franchises in the NBA. But that's all in the rearview mirror now. For the first time since 1999, the Knicks are in the NBA Finals.
4: The key catalyst for the New York Knicks' first trip to the NBA Finals in 27 years has unsurprisingly been their captain, Jalen Brunson. Brunson's arrival in the summer of 2022 was a turning point for the franchise. Over the past four seasons, New York has won 35 playoff games. They'd won 10 in the 22 seasons prior to that. Knicks center Karl Anthony Towns.
5: I think he just puts the work in. He showcases that every single day to all of us, and it drives us all to be better.
4: Brunson's 1,633 points so far as a member of the Knicks in the playoffs are the fourth most in a player's first four postseason appearances with a team. He's risen to the occasion when the lights are shining the brightest, averaging over 25.6 points per game in over 80 career playoff games. That's six more points than he averages in the regular season, the largest increase among players with at least 50 career playoff games. Knicks head coach Mike Brown.
6: He helps me relax at a lot of different times throughout the course of games, but yeah, that's what great players do. They keep you poised. They make the game easier for everybody else.
4: Brunson's eight 40-point playoff games are already the most in Knicks franchise history, as are his 26 30-point playoff games. His 28 times leading the Knicks in points and assists in the playoffs are tied with Walt Clyde Frazier for the most in Knicks history. Knicks guard Mikal Bridges.
7: Just shows that he just plays the right way. Ever since I've known him, he played the right way. So just kudos to him and how he works and his understanding of the game.
4: During this year's run to the finals, Brunson leads the Knicks with just under 27 points per game. He joins Steph Curry, Allen Iverson, Gus Williams, and Hal Greer as the only players 6'2 or shorter to average at least 25 points while reaching the finals. ESPN NBA analyst Kendrick Perkins.
8: This man is on the verge and has the opportunity to become the greatest Knick ever and change the narrative, because the narrative has been what? You can't win with a small guard leading the charge. Big Body Brunson is changing it.
4: With Brunson leading the way, the Knicks are riding an 11-game win streak and dominating teams. Their 11 double-digit wins in the playoffs and plus 19 points per game differential are both the highest entering the finals in NBA history. Brunson, on becoming the heart of this Knicks team.
9: The belief that the organization has in me has been amazing, and it's something I don't take for granted, and it's something that not a lot of people get the opportunity to do so. So I'm very thankful. It's an honor to be here in this city for this organization and my teammates.
2: 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Right now, SportsCenter all night, NBA tips Wednesday on ABC. Today on ABC, game one of the Stanley Cup Final, Hurricanes, Golden Knights, Vegas making a coaching change with just a handful of games to go at the end of the regular season. Earlier on ESPN Radio, 12-year NHL vet and now TNT analyst, Jody Shelley.
10: His last two teams were the Columbus Blue Jackets, who were a younger team, And the most recent was the Philadelphia Flyers, who are in a rebuild with a lot of young players. And now the Vegas Golden Knights have a veteran group who understand how to win. And it's just a perfect fit for him right now. Just a great move by the management staff of the Vegas Golden Knights. But what he's very good at is holding players accountable and moving pieces around to see what works. Things get stale quick sometimes within a team, within a line in the National Hockey League. And he switches lines up. He's not afraid to do it. I think just his awareness of his situation, letting the guys play their game and staying out of the way a little bit, and then just enjoying it. I think that's a huge thing for Torts right now.
2: Vegas knocking out Colorado, best team in the regular season, with a sweep in the conference final. Game one of the Stanley Cup final tonight. We'll see it on ABC. Speaking of getting knocked out early, that's next. SportsCenter all night at ESPN Radio.
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3: Hey, y'all, it's Kyle Bailey coming up on a Tuesday show. We'll look ahead to Game 1 of the Stanley Cup Finals tonight. Nick Carboni stops by to survey the Charlotte sports landscape. Ryan McGee as well. 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
2: 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Preston Stout of Oklahoma State wins the NCAA individual title Monday. Final round 69 to win the golf championship. Third-ranked amateur in the world. He receives exemptions to the U.S. Open and next year's Masters, provided he remains at the amateur level. 10th Oklahoma State player to win an NCAA title, the first since Matthew Wolf in 2019. Back to Major League Baseball. Angels get their fifth Grand Slam of the season, most in Major League Baseball. However,
4: came in with an ERA just over 3, and there's a drive to left. It is gone to the bullpens. Touch them all time. Hunter Goodman, a five-run eighth inning, and the Rockies lead it 8-6.
2: That's how it sounded on Angels Radio. Rockies, a 9-8 win over the Angels. Rockies have scored at least 8 in 3 of their last 4 games. Brewers putting up some offense.
5: 3-2 pitch from Roop. And a drive out to center. Racing back is Cox at the track at the wall. He jumps up. It's off the very top of the wall. It rolls all the way away from him. Yelich is in. Chirios around third. Terang into third. Standing up. It is a 2-run triple. And the Brewers have broken it open here in the bottom of the second. It is 6-2 Milwaukee.
6: Games like this, that's what the tarps off section was made for, right? Here's the pitch. A liner into right center field. That's going to get down and plug the gap for Ortiz. One run is in. Yelich around third. He's going to score. Churio will stop at third. It's a 2-run double for Ortiz. And the Brewers lead it 15-2.
2: They would win it 16-2. WTMJ Brewers. Brewers with their highest run total in a game this season. Second time since the start of 2025 that they've scored at least 15 runs in a game without hitting a home run. Rest of Major League Baseball has done it twice in that time frame. 7 players, multi-hit games. 6 have multi-RBI games in the 16-2 win over the Giants. Rangers and Cardinals were slightly closer.
7: Jansen again at third, Lopez at first. Lopez takes off. Here's the pitch. It's hit back up the middle into center field, a base hit for Peterson. Jansen scores. Lopez easily to third base. RBI single, Jock Peterson. It's 2-0 Texas.
2: 105-3 the fan. Rangers win it 2-1 over the Cardinals. Texas with their 4th straight win, tying their longest win streak this season. 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
1: 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Number 5.
2: Royals snap a 6-game losing streak, putting up 9 runs Monday. Nearly half of the offensive output coming with one swing. 96.5 the fan.
25: The pitch. Fastball hit high in the air, deep left field. J.J. Blades to the track. He looks up. It's gone. A grand slam for Lane Thomas. A big first inning swing when the Royals have needed it the most. The Royals' first hit in the ballgame gives them a 4-0 lead.
1: Number 4.
2: For the Tigers, it was inning number 3, as well as home run number 3. 97 won the ticket.
29: Fly ball, center field deep. Going back, Mullins at the fence, looking up. Ha, ha, ha. Got it. Gone.
30: Partner, you keep asking for it. You finally got one.
29: Riley Green. Cutter up. Didn't miss. Back to back to back. 6
9: 6-0 Tigers.
10: Number three.
2: Longest win streak in baseball, the Mariners. 7 straight. Seattle Sports, 7:10 a.m.
11: Here comes the 1-0. Swung on, broken bat, looper left field.
2: NCAA college baseball, Oklahoma Sooners headed to the Super Regionals thanks to one swing in the 10th against Georgia Tech in Atlanta.
13: He's been living and dying on every pitch. Talking in the air to center. Burris going back.
2: Then there's Gainesville, where it's not the Gators advancing, but a team that was one of the last four in. SEC Network.
14: To the shortstop. Big hop for Pisecki. The throw to first. History made in Gainesville. For the first time, Troy is headed to the Super Regionals.
2: Troy advancing with a 10-2 win over Florida. A team that entered the NCAA tournament with a record of 32-29. They were one of the last four in. Third lowest win percentage in the NCAA tournament among super regional teams. Oklahoma also there after the win over Georgia Tech in 10. There, Oklahoma into the Supers for the 6th time. USC comes out of College Station with a 7-1 win over Texas A&M. Auburn wins the Auburn Regional 8-3 over Milwaukee. St. John's comes out of Tallahassee beating Florida State 5-4. West Virginia wins Morgantown with a 6-5 10-inning win over Kentucky. Women's final is set in softball. Texas and Texas Tech for a second straight year. The best of three final starts on Wednesday. We'll see it on ESPN. Both Texas and Texas Tech winning two must-win games on Monday in order to reach the final. It's the first time we've had back-to-back seasons in which the same two teams appear in the best-of-three final. L.A. with a huge defensive move on Monday. That's next. SportsCenter All Night continues. It's ESPN Radio.
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15: 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And with it, of course, the championship. Jordan, 20-footer, head of the key. 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Chicago by one.
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10: The Rams bring a perennial Pro Bowler as they go all in for the Super Bowl.
22: This is earth-shattering, and not only did they do that in the last few months, they've added Trent McDuffie for the back end. They extend Stafford.
10: The Patriots dream for a champion to put their offense in elite territory.
23: 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Very good fit with the quarterback. Drake May is an aggressive thrower of the football, loves throwing it downfield. He's very accurate throwing it downfield.
10: We've got all the action from a full day on the diamond.
24: Fly ball right center field off the bat of Carpenter, going back. Mesa looking up, gone! Back to back! Kerry Carpenter's second game back, seventh home run, 5-0 Tigers in the third.
10: Plus, we get you set for game one of the Stanley Cup Final.
26: 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I think it's their deepest. I think they're four lines deep now. That was always the problem with, for me, the Hurricanes was twofold.
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2: It's all about jerseys. 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New week hitting on Monday, which brought with it a new month. And that month being June, June 1st, being a noteworthy date in the NFL as moves from that point forward often more financially palatable to teams. So this Monday, bringing some rather significant headlines.
27: Myles Garrett has been traded to the Los Angeles Rams.
28: Wow.
33: Their offense last season was ready to go to the Super Bowl. It was their defense that needed the most help.
34: Arguably one of the biggest defensive trades in NFL history.
2: Myles Garrett taking to social media Monday, thanking the Browns and the fans, saying the city of Cleveland shaped him and, quote, made me tougher. Added that the best days for the Browns are still to come. Quote, loving you is easy, leaving you is the hard part. It comes on the heels of the Browns trading the two-time NFL Defensive Player of the Year to L.A., ESPN insider Adam Schefter.
35: The Los Angeles Rams are going to send Jared Verse, a two-time Pro Bowl edge, to the Cleveland Browns in exchange for Myles Garrett. The trade will involve other draft pick compensation, including the Rams' 2027 first-round draft pick, which will give the Browns two ones. In next year's coveted draft, there'll be other draft picks involved. The two teams still are finalizing the compensation, but the deal is going to go down, and Myles Garrett is going to go to Los Angeles. Listen, if we go back to last offseason, when he requested a trade at that time and wound up signing a four-year, $160 million extension before he went on to set the all-time single-season sack record this year, there were people that wondered if a trade still could happen. The Browns did not want to trade Myles Garrett, but the Rams being the Rams were persistent. They kept calling. They kept offering picks. And eventually, they included a player they didn't want to trade in Jared Verse. And once they included Jared Verse in that deal, the Browns thought long and hard about moving forward and ultimately, in the end, decided to do that. Jared Verse goes to Cleveland. Myles Garrett goes to the Rams. There'll be other draft pick compensation to Cleveland, but we have probably the biggest blockbuster trade of the NFL offseason and arguably one of the biggest defensive trades in NFL history.
2: Garrett is 30 years old, coming off a season in which he set the NFL's all-time single-season sack record. ESPN analyst Lewis Reddick.
1: The Rams have infinitely upgraded their defense to the point where now they feel as though they have the firepower and game-changing ability on that side of the ball the same way that they do on offense. And honestly, look, the reason why the Rams didn't make it to the Super Bowl last year, it started back to front, meaning the corner position was a problem for them, especially in the NFC title game. You saw how Sam Darnold picked them apart, and they addressed the corner position with the acquisition of Watson and McDuffie. Now, up front, look, Jared Verse is no slouch, but Myles Garrett is a Hall of Famer. Myles Garrett is a first ballot Hall of Famer. Myles Garrett is the very definition of a game closer. So now when you pair him with Byron Young, with Braden Fisk, with the additions on the back end of McDuffie and Watson, now you have a football team that, quite honestly, as long as it all stays healthy, one through, let's just say 25, the top 25 to 30 players on their roster, they are undoubtedly the team that you have to look at and say they are the number one front runner to play on their home field in the Super Bowl next year, as long as everyone stays on the football field. This guy is that good. He puts them in that category. Look, there were some who put him in that category anyway. But now, when you're talking about marrying front with coverage, a guy who can close a game out by himself with improved secondary play and an offense that showed you they can score on anybody, this is about as exciting as it gets. And for the Rams, they have to be sitting there thinking, we're on our way now. We're on our way.
2: Garrett is under contract through the 2030 season at a time when the Rams were grappling with which of their own defensive standouts to pay. Folks in L.A. seem impressed with yet another marquee deal being pulled off by one of their teams, their former Rams defensive tackle, and now with 710 ESPN L.A., DeMarco Farr.
5: It was the same feeling I had when the Lakers traded for Luka Doncic. Like, are you serious? Did this really go down? And then you confirm it, and you start to get happy. I mean, Myles Garrett is probably the most dominant player in the NFL. The only reason he's not picked higher is because he doesn't score points, but he keeps points off the board. So, yeah, bringing him in made everything go haywire here. The only downside I have about this is Jared Verse was exactly what the Rams needed post Aaron Donald. So you have to tip your cap, say thank you to him. But anytime you can upgrade even from a player like that, you have to do it. It's starting to help out. You start to see the end game here. I mean, especially with what you had to give up to get Myles Garrett. You had to give up so many first-round picks, including Jared Verse. So if the Rams were thinking about life after Matthew Stafford or Jimmy Garoppolo had decided to retire, he was kind of in limbo there, you had to restock that position. It now makes more sense. It was a huge shock when it happened on draft day. I mean, people were upset. Now I think you start to see what the end game was. You have a chance to upgrade your entire football team and your defense. It wasn't that the Rams had problems scoring. The problem was you had to stop people from scoring. Well, now you've got the best defensive player in the game on your football team. So that Ty Simpson pick actually makes a lot more sense now.
2: We can view the Ty Simpson selection on draft night with a different lens at this point after the trade for Myles Garrett. Of course, there are two sides to every trade, and for this one, it's the Browns on the other end, three-time Super Bowl champ Gerard Cherry from ESPN Cleveland.
6: A lot of people are having a hard time believing this, but I wasn't surprised at all. And to be really candid with you all, I was lightweight hoping it would happen. It wasn't going to happen here in Cleveland. Myles needed to go somewhere else, in that here in Cleveland, he's transactional. And I always make the claim that your best player cannot be, and your most highly paid player cannot be, a mercenary. And here he's in the position of a mercenary. And what does that do? That entangles the rest of the team to take on that perspective and perspective. And I know from experience of being a part of three Super Bowl championships that that is not how you win championships. You have to have guys completely and fully bought in. So in my mind, as I observed up close and from afar, I was saying to myself, that would actually be the move to make. So when I heard it, I mean, granted, losing a player of his caliber is going to hurt. Let's not kid ourselves and be disingenuous. But at the same time, from a culture standpoint, I see where this can actually be beneficial to the Cleveland Browns in the long run. This guy's an all-pro player.
2: Yep.
6: He's a high caliber. Is he Myles Garrett? No, but you also got a first-round draft pick from him as well. So I'm good with it, and I just go back to the idea. The only thing that really concerns me, though, is Verse in a space to where he wants to be what I consider Myles fell short on, and that is the leadership component. Is he going to be a guy in that locker room that rallies guys and gets guys to play at a higher level and motivation from example? Now, granted, Miles gave a great example from a productivity standpoint, but what are your practice habits like? What do you like with guys in the locker room? Are you having guys over to your house for dinner? Are you breaking bread on a regular basis? All that type of stuff matters in the NFL locker room. So if he's bringing that to the table, then I'm extremely happy because they need a guy in the locker room who's transformational as opposed to transactional.
2: Cleveland looking to restock and rebuild. SportsCenter All Night, ESPN Radio. Myles Garrett will be wearing a new jersey. Meanwhile, in New Jersey, Giants fans digging into their closets, pulling out those number 13s. Odell Beckham Jr. at the age of 33 goes back to the Giants. The team that drafted him, 12th overall in the first round of the 2014 draft. Injuries essentially derailed his time in New York, but new Giants coach John Harbaugh has a history with Beckham in the 2023 season in Baltimore. Said they maintained that relationship over the years. Beckham had 35 catches, 565 yards, and 3 touchdowns that season. Speaking of receivers landing with new teams, the Eagles agreeing Monday to trade wide receiver A.J. Brown to the Patriots for a first-round draft pick in 2028 and a 2027 fifth-rounder. The trade discussed, anticipated throughout the league for months, reunites Brown and Patriots coach Mike Vrabel, ESPN Patriots reporter Mike Reese.
7: What I've learned about this trade, the background, Mike Vrabel, having coached A.J. Brown for 3 years in Tennessee, a big part of this in leading to the conviction to give up the first round pick in 2028. That's a significant chip. What I've heard from players, Laura, we've talked about this for months, the possibility. They are excited. Just last night, starting running back Ramondre Stevenson telling reporters, I think this would do a lot for us. So they've been anticipating this trade. And then I want to tell you what I saw at practice. The last time we laid eyes on this team on the field last week, I watched those wide receivers. And last year when you watched them, you saw Stephon Diggs leading them through the wide receiver drills. It was that alpha presence. I didn't see that type of presence with the group last week. Tomorrow, we're going to be here. Can you imagine the scene, Laura? All the reporters, A.J. Brown probably going to be here. I don't know if he'll practice, but that alpha is going to be back in that wide receiver room based on what I saw last week.
2: Brown turning 29 at the end of this month gives Patriots quarterback Drake May a prime target as part of the revamped top of the receiver depth chart. ESPN analyst Peter Schrager.
8: The trade itself is unique in that it's like the worst kept secret in the league, and it actually happened. These usually don't work this way. Like, it was the biggest topic at the combine. Everyone's like, AJ Brown's going to the Patriots. Then in free agency, the Patriots aren't going to break the bank on anyone but Romeo Doubs. It's because they think AJ Brown is coming. And then draft week, Adam Schefter comes out and is like, oh, that trade's coming, as all the Boston beat reporters are like chasing it. Like, wait, it is happening now? So I find it fascinating that no other team swooped in. Nothing fell apart at the last second. This is one that was kind of in the drawer since the combine, and then it actually happens. And I guess we'll do the Eagles side of it. It kind of makes me sad too that, like, this is how it ends, right? Like, this was a great, great partnership, AJ Brown and Jalen Hurts, and these guys were supposedly best friends from childhood, and like, it actually is over. And I'm sad by that because I thought those two had this great future ahead of them.
2: And now A.J. Brown does indeed land in New England. SportsCenter All Night, ESPN Radio. 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
11: Here is Nolan Arenado. He's 0-2, and Sheehan's pitched. Swung on. That's hit pretty well out to deep left center field. Going back is called to the warning track, to the wall. It's gone! Eighth of the season for Nolan Arenado. It's the second homer of the game for the Diamondbacks, and all of a sudden, they have pulled in front. It's 2-1.
2: Arenado with his eighth homer of the season, 33rd career homer against the Dodgers. Arizona Sports, 98.7 FM. Diamondbacks, a 4-1 win over L.A., snapping a five-game losing streak against the Dodgers, which dated back to last season. Eduardo Rodriguez, 6 innings, gave up a run. His ERA of about 2.25 this season ranks 9th. In Major League Baseball, Shohei Ohtani in the loss, 3-4, 4.15 batting average in the last 17 games dating back to May 12th. Mariners, longest active win streak in baseball, which was extended in the 10th inning Monday in Seattle against the Mets.
12: Here comes the 1-0. Swung on, broken bat, looper left field. It's a base hit. Randy scores the
3: Raiders.
2: 3-2 the final in 10 innings. Seattle Sports, 7:10 a.m. Mariners' seventh consecutive win, longest active in baseball, their longest win streak this season. They've allowed 15 runs total during that seven-game win streak. Mets, meanwhile, have a four-game win streak, comes to an end. Mentioned the calendar change to June. The Rays entering June with the best record in the American League. But in the third inning Monday against the Tigers.
4: Fly ball left center field. Simpson, Mullins back and gone. Wow, did that ball carry. Dylan Dingler with number 12. Two-run shot and the Tigers take a 4-0 lead in the third. Wow, that's one of the deepest home runs we've seen hit here. Fly ball right center field off the bat of Carpenter. Going back, Mesa looking up. Gone. Back to back. Kerry Carpenter's second game back, seventh home run, 5-0 Tigers in the third. Fly ball center field deep. Going back, Mullins at the fence, looking up. How? Battered! Gone!
9: Partner, you keep asking for it. You finally got one.
4: Riley Green, cutter up, didn't miss. Back to back. 6-0 Tigers.
2: More like shoulder to shoulder to shoulder to shoulder to back to back to back. Not physically possible, but Tigers go on to a 10-9 win over the Rays. They're the third team this season to hit three consecutive home runs. Tigers' first time doing it since 2020. They hit five homers overall en route to the 10-9 win. A first in Oklahoma City. That's next. SportsCenter All Night continues. It's ESPN Radio.
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3: 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He'll take the three. And he'll bury it.
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2: 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You'll, of course, hear every game here on ESPN Radio. Spurs, some say, are ahead of schedule. But is Victor Wembanyama, is it his NBA at this point, ESPN analyst Kendrick Perkins?
6: Hell no. Can he complete the mission first? Can he actually win a championship? Can he win a regular season MVP first? Last time I checked, we're on the verge of having, what, our eight different NBA champion on the way now? No one has won back-to-back in 8 years. Can he win multiple championships before we start crowning him that is his league? I'm not taking anything away from Wemby's greatness. What he done against the Thunder, putting the champs to bed, but now he has to go out and complete the mission, and on top of that, he got to show me that he can do it again, at least within the next 2 years, if he gets it done this year. So again, yes, he has no ceiling, I understand that, but we have to stop jumping the gun, and I got to wait for Wemby to go ahead and do what he got to do, and that's defeat the New York Knicks to bring home a championship back to San Antonio.
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7: What he has done and what they have done is amazing. And what he has done is amazing if he compared himself to guys like Giannis and Jokic and SGA. But he doesn't. You got to win now. Because it's Michael. That's who he compares himself to. It's Michael. It's Kobe. It's Tim Duncan. It's five or more. You want to get to five or more? You got to win this one now. You cannot say he's ahead of schedule unless he finishes the job. He's going to have an opportunity to finish the job. We can't just assume titles in the future, which we have all done. But with this guy, this can't be a Marino moment. If he wants to beat Michael, which he is so open that he wants to be the greatest ever, he doesn't back down from that. We love Giannis. We love Jokic. We love SGA. They're awesome players. They are not the greatest ever. You want to be the greatest ever? Get one ahead of schedule. I just think you have the opportunity to do something before you're supposed to. And that opportunity is so indicative and impactful for the rest of his career if he's able to sneak one in right now. The Steph Curry title, the last title he won, the 2022 one, that's like, oh my God, he got one when he wasn't supposed to. The getting the title when you're an all-time great, when you're not supposed to get one. Eli, he got another one against the Patriots? What? Brady with the Bucks. Do you get the really early one or the really late one when you're not supposed to? I think the opportunity is so enormous to sneak one in here. Either the sneak one in early or the add-on late are so impactful. The ones in the middle are like, that's when you're supposed to do it. It's the ones that you're not supposed to do it that I think set up your legacy all time.
2: 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Never in the history of the Women's College World Series have we seen a rematch in the final. Last year it was Texas beating Texas Tech. Texas Tech needing two victories on Monday against Alabama in order to get back to the final. Game one.
8: Williams to left field. See you in a half hour. Mia Williams wins it for Tech. The resilient Red Raiders have done it again.
2: And that brought up an if game.
9: Your team just 1-for-9 with runners on base. Here's a deep drive by Burns. No half swing there. Texas Tech fires the first volley in this winner-take-all semi. Message delivered. Message received. Nyjah's 99th pitch of this second game. Her 156th pitch of the day. Line to right field. Allred's there. Texas Tech and Texas are set for a rematch. The Red Raiders and the Longhorns survive one of the wildest days in World Series history.
2: Kennedy with her 11th career Women's College World Series victory.
10: Nyjah, you throw a shutout to send your team to the Women's College World Series Champ Series. Walk me through your mindset when you stepped into the circle today.
11: Yeah, I'm just going to tag hitters. I mean, I don't want to be done playing softball.
0: possible. Just trying to play as long as possible.
10: When you look at what your offense did today between Mia and the walk-off, Lauren and Jazzy to start this game, what did you see from that group?
0: Yeah, just a group that wants to fight. There's a group of women who want to fight and want to keep playing.
10: You guys won three games in one day. Last night against UCLA, two today against Alabama. How did this team find the energy to do it?
0: Yeah, we just want to play for each other. I mean, we're out there fighting for each other, so that's it.
10: You had some very motivational meetings, it looked like, with Coach Glasgow and the rest of your team. What is he saying to you in these high-pressure moments?
0: Yeah, he just wants me to go at hitters. I feel like sometimes I'm not confident in myself, but he always has confidence in me, so that makes me want to fight for him.
10: You'll see Texas again in the Champ Series. You saw them last year. What are some of the things that you'll share with the new faces on your team that you learned a season ago?
0: We have to fight for each other. I mean, this is a privilege to be at the World Series, so just trying to enjoy every moment.
10: How does it feel to know that you're going back to the Champ Series?
0: It feels amazing.
10: Congrats, Nyjah.
0: Awesome. Thank you.
2: And once again, they will see Texas, which advanced with two wins over Tennessee. Tegan Kavan comes on in game one with the bases loaded and a 5-2 lead and gets a strikeout looking to end the game. And then in the second game,
11: and the Texas Longhorns sweep a semifinal doubleheader to come out of the loser's bracket to advance to the championship series. Strikeout number 10 caps off a masterful performance for Tegan Kavan.
2: Gets her fifth career shutout at the Women's College World Series. Texas, Texas Tech for the title beginning on Wednesday. See it on ESPN. 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
2: Texas Tech back in the Women's College World Series final, which begins on Wednesday. NBA Finals set to tip off on Wednesday on ABC. Stanley Cup Final drops the puck on Tuesday on ABC. NFL dropping a couple of eye-poppers.
24: Potential Super Bowl implications.
25: Myles Garrett has been traded to the Los Angeles Rams.
26: Wow. Sacked by who else but Myles Garrett?
27: The Rams have infinitely upgraded their defense.
28: Their offense last season was ready to go to the Super Bowl. It was their defense that needed the most help.
29: They are the number one front runner to play on their home field in the Super Bowl next year. This guy is that good.
30: Arguably one of the biggest defensive trades in NFL history.
2: Trade Myles Garrett to the Rams for two-time Pro Bowl pass rusher Jared Verse and multiple draft picks. Kind of on brand for the Rams, says ESPN insider Adam Schefter.
30: If we go back and look at everything the Rams have done through time, in 2021, the last time the Super Bowl was being played in Los Angeles at SoFi Stadium, the Rams went out and traded that year, that offseason, for Matthew Stafford. Now, the Super Bowl is back in L.A. again, 5 years later, and the Los Angeles Rams, not worrying about picks, decide to go ahead and trade for the best defensive player in football, arguably maybe the best player in football. And so they are viewing the short term as critical. They know the Super Bowl is being played in their home stadium. They're not worried about the picks that they have to give up in the future. They're not worried about the future. They get a player who becomes their most dominant defender since Aaron Donald, a worthy successor, a future Hall of Fame player. And if you go back and look last year, Myles Garrett set the single-season sack record with 23 sacks on a team that didn't win many games, that wasn't playing with the lead. And now he goes to Los Angeles to be put into what should be a better defensive situation. Yeah. The sacks last year, 20 of the 23 sacks, came from a four-man rush. The type of play and the types of numbers that he could put up this year in L.A. when he's surrounded by talent with multiple looks, they should be big again, very big again.
2: Rams making the trade with the Browns. Reaction from the guys at PTI.
25: All right, Wilbon, what is your reaction to Myles Garrett's trade to the Rams?
31: You know, Tony, people were walking up to this suggestion, you know, before the trade, before the draft, and they were saying that, you know, he should be somewhere else. And Myles Garrett never got to the point, it seemed to me, of like demanding a trade.
25: I didn't think he did.
31: Right, and you pointed out earlier on our show that he was happy, like he was fine there. But when he goes there, it's a wow. Yeah. I mean, the Rams seem like they've got everything in the world. And they wanted this guy, and he is the sort of sequel, I shouldn't say sequel, Garrett's to maybe the greatest defensive player in the last 25 years, but to Aaron Donald. And when Aaron Donald was at his best, what happened in Los Angeles? They won a Super Bowl.
25: Well,
31: they did.
25: Yes, but one of the reasons they won that Super Bowl is they pulled the trigger on a trade, trading the former overall number one pick, Jared Goff, for Matthew Stafford, and they brought in Stafford.
31: They did, but they still needed on the defensive side of Hall of Fame. And Aaron Donald
25: played on both sides of the ball, and they needed that.
31: Now Myles Garrett goes to a place where he's not looking at finishing fourth in his division. He really isn't.
25: All right, so I'm glad you mentioned the word division. That division that they are in is a monster. Nope. Seattle just won the Super Bowl. San Francisco is a terrific team. And the Rams have to get ahead of one and stay ahead of the other. So when they make a deal, it is a blockbuster deal. I mean, now you look at the Rams and you say to yourself, okay, maybe that's the magic ingredient that gets them above Seattle.
31: And all the people who were whining about what the Rams and Les Snead did not do on draft night, get somebody to help now. Help Stafford now.
25: By the way,
31: he didn't help?
25: You might have noticed, because there have been, 63,000.

0: We don't have a weak link like that. I'm just saying.
1: Stop it.
0: Just saying.
1: Just stop it.
0: Just saying.
1: Tell him to stop that.
0: Back to you.
2: Myles Garrett going from Cleveland to L.A. SportsCenter all night, ESPN Radio. Garrett wasn't the only headline move in the NFL on Monday. A.J. Brown goes from Philly to the Patriots. ESPN insider Adam Schefter.
3: My understanding is the two sides had not had any contact in recent weeks. There were conversations that occurred in March and April and an understanding that they would pick this up again after June 1st. And that's exactly what they wound up doing today, exchanging phone calls and coming to the agreement that will send a 2028-1 to the Philadelphia Eagles for A.J. Brown, a 2027 fifth-round pick back to the Eagles as well. So the Eagles get two first-round picks. Now, here's the other interesting twist to all this, of course. At one point in time, the Los Angeles Rams were sniffing around an A.J. Brown trade, and they decided ultimately that they would be better off spreading their resources elsewhere, trading for Trent McDuffie, and now trading for Myles Garrett.
2: And we know what Green Day said, something unpredictable. In the end, it's right. I hope you had the time of your life. Nice little sentiment. But the name of the song, of course, is Good Riddance. Earlier on ESPN Radio, John Kincaid from 97.5 The Fanatic.
4: Well, I think when somebody quits on you in the middle of games, it's best to get them playing in someone else's uniform. I think that's the best answer for you, is when somebody gives up on routes in numerous games throughout the course of the year, voices their displeasure on their Instagram like they're a 14-year-old girl, when the team is 4-0 in Tampa Bay, when the media hadn't even been let into the locker room yet. A.J. Brown orchestrated this exit. He got what he wanted. I hope he enjoys himself. And I am not going to play into any of the narratives that you're going to hear from many in the Philadelphia media. He was a great teammate. You're going to hear that all the time. You know what? He may be a great guy. He may be a nice person. And from the interactions that I ever had with him, I would say that would be my vote. Seemed like a really nice person. But I can tell you this, especially working in media, I have worked with some nice people that I like. But working with them was freaking exhausting. And A.J. Brown is one of those people. He sucks the air out of a room. He is an energy vampire. He's a guy who managed to take the Super Bowl champions, who were 4-0, and turn the entire storyline of the season into his disgruntlement, his desire to be traded, his desire for a new location. That's not a good teammate to me. That's not somebody who embodies team. That's somebody who embodies the disease of me. And I think that defines A.J. Brown and the end of his tenure in Philadelphia.
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10: After they handled the rest the way they handled it before the conference finals, you know, he said we didn't shoot it well at all. So, you know, we have to kind of change some things, tweak some things with this rest period. So maybe the Knicks figured out what went wrong before the conference finals, and maybe they'll be sharper in the first few quarters here. But they were not sharp early on in that conference final.
11: Ian, what do you think of just the matchup in general, how the Knicks match up with the Spurs?
10: You know, the Knicks have depth. They have veteran experience where the Spurs are very young. They have in Josh Hart, a guy who I think could make the Spurs pay if you put Wembanyama on him and you kind of let Wembanyama roam around by the basket and you leave Hart open. You saw in that Cleveland series he was able to take advantage, particularly game two. Basically won the game for them. So I think, you know, starting five-wise, that Knicks starting five is as good as it gets in the league, and they've had the bench production. Now, how are these young Spurs going to react to the moment, to the big stage? I think that's one question. But certainly Josh Hart on offense is one of the things that I'm keeping an eye on early on in this series.
11: What is this going to do for Jalen Brunson? Like, how big is this series for his legacy? And I know it's probably too early for legacy conversation, but we always have them.
10: Hey, man, never too early for a

0: legacy conversation. I mean, if Brunson's gotten them to this place, right, where they haven't been in 27 years, so you check that box. But if he wins this thing, I mean, he's right there, all-time Knicks. You know, you're Mount Rushmore, all-time Knicks. He's there because, you know, they haven't won since 72, 73. And so if he's the guy to kind of lead them to that promised land, you know, he enters a whole different conversation, a different stratosphere. He's already very high up on, in my mind, list of all-time Knicks, but you win the title and you get to that upper echelon of that list.
1: So if Jalen Brunson does check that box with a ring with the Knicks this season, the new king of New York.
2: They've been one of the least successful and most unstable franchises in the NBA. But that's all in the rearview mirror now. For the first time since 1999, the Knicks are in the NBA Finals.
3: The key catalyst for the New York Knicks' first trip to the NBA Finals in 27 years has unsurprisingly been their captain, Jalen Brunson. Brunson's arrival in the summer of 2022 was a turning point for the franchise. Over the past four seasons, New York has won 35 playoff games. They've won 10 in the 22 seasons prior to that. Knicks center, Karl-Anthony Towns.
4: I think he just puts the work in. He showcases that every single day to all of us, and it drives us all to be better.
3: Brunson's 1,633 points so far as a member of the Knicks in the playoffs are the fourth most in a player's first four postseason appearances with a team. He's risen to the occasion when the lights are shining the brightest, averaging over 25.6 points per game in over 80 career playoff games. That's six more points than he averages in the regular season, the largest increase among players with at least 50 career playoff games. Knicks head coach Mike Brown.
5: He helps me relax at a lot of different times throughout the course of games, but yeah, that's what great players do. They keep you poised. They make the game easier for everybody else.
3: Brunson's eight 40-point playoff games are already the most in Knicks franchise history, as are his 26 30-point playoff games. His 28 times leading the Knicks in points and assists in the playoffs are tied with Walt Clyde Frazier for the most in Knicks history. Knicks guard Mikal Bridges.
6: Just shows that he just plays the right way. Ever since I've known him, he played the right way. So just kudos to him and how he works and his understanding of the game.
3: During this year's run to the finals, Brunson leads the Knicks with just under 27 points per game. He joins Steph Curry, Allen Iverson, Gus Williams, and Hal Greer as the only players 6'2 or shorter to average at least 25 points while reaching the finals. ESPN NBA analyst Kendrick Perkins.
7: This man is on the verge and has the opportunity to become the greatest Knick ever and change the narrative, because the narrative has been what? You can't win with a small guard leading the charge. Big Body Brunson is changing it.
3: With Brunson leading the way, the Knicks are riding an 11-game win streak and dominating teams. Their 11 double-digit wins in the playoffs and plus 19 points per game differential are both the highest entering the finals in NBA history. Brunson, on becoming the heart of this Knicks team.
8: The belief that the organization has in me has been amazing, and it's something I don't take for granted, and it's something that not a lot of people get the opportunity to do so. So I'm very thankful. It's an honor to be here in this city for this organization and my teammates.
1: 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Right now, SportsCenter all night, NBA tips Wednesday on ABC. Today on ABC, game one of the Stanley Cup Final, Hurricanes, Golden Knights, Vegas making a coaching change with just a handful of games to go at the end of the regular season. Earlier on ESPN Radio, 12-year NHL vet and now TNT analyst, Jody Shelley.
9: His last two teams were the Columbus Blue Jackets, who were a younger team, and his most recent was the Philadelphia Flyers, who are in a rebuild with a lot of young players. So now the Vegas Golden Knights have a veteran group who understand how to win, and it's just a perfect fit for him right now. Just a great move by the management staff of the Vegas Golden Knights. But what he's very good at is holding players accountable and moving pieces around to see what works. Things get stale quick sometimes within a team, within a line in the National Hockey League, and he switches lines up. He's not afraid to do it. I think just his awareness of his situation, letting the guys play their game, and staying out of the way a little bit, and then just enjoying it. I think that's a huge thing for Torts right now.
1: Vegas knocking out Colorado, best team in the regular season, with a sweep. in the conference final. Game one of the Stanley Cup final tonight. We'll see it on ABC. Speaking of getting knocked out early, that's next. SportsCenter all night. It's ESPN Radio.
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1: 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Preston Stout of Oklahoma State wins the NCAA individual title Monday. Final round 69 to win the golf championship. Third-ranked amateur in the world. He receives exemptions to the U.S. Open and next year's Masters, provided he remains at the amateur level. 10th Oklahoma State player to win an NCAA title, the first since Matthew Wolf in 2019. Back to Major League Baseball. Angels get their fifth Grand Slam of the season, most in Major League Baseball. However,
0: came in with an ERA just over 3, and there's a drive to left. It is gone to the bullpens. Touch him all time. Hunter Goodman, a 5-run eighth inning, and the Rockies lead it 8-6.
1: Now it's on Angels Radio. Rockies, a 9-8 win over the Angels. Rockies have scored at least 8 in 3 of their last 4 games. Brewers putting up some offense.
2: 3-2 pitch from Roop. And a drive out to center. Racing back is Cox at the track at the wall. He jumps up. It's off the very top of the wall. It rolls all the way away from him. Yelich is in. Chirios around third. Terang into third. Standing up. It is a 2-run triple. And the Brewers have broken it open here in the bottom of the second. It is 6-2 Milwaukee.
3: Games like this, that's what the tarps off section was made for, right? Here's the pitch. A liner into right center field. That's going to get down and plug the gap for Ortiz. One run is in. Yelich around third. He's going to score. Chirio will stop at third. It's a 2-run double for Ortiz. And the Brewers lead it 15-2.
1: They would win it 16-2. WTMJ Brewers. Brewers with their highest run total in a game this season. Second time since the start of 2025 that they've scored at least 15 runs in a game without hitting a home run. Rest of Major League Baseball has done it twice in that time frame. 7 players, multi-hit games. 6 have multi-RBI games in the 16-2 win over the Giants. Rangers and Cardinals were slightly closer.
4: Jansen again at third, Lopez at first. Lopez takes off. Here's the pitch. It's hit back up the middle into center field, a base hit for Peterson. Jansen scores. Lopez easily to third base. RBI single, Jock Peterson. It's 2-0 Texas.
1: 105-3, the Fan. Rangers win it 2-1 over the Cardinals. Texas with their 4th straight win, tying their longest win streak this season. 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
1: Royals snap a 6-game losing streak, putting up 9 runs Monday. Nearly half of the offensive output coming with one swing. 96.5 the Fan.
7: The pitch. Fastball hit high in the air, deep left field. J.J. Blades to the track. He looks up. It's gone. A grand slam for Lane Thomas. A big first inning swing when the Royals have needed it the most. The Royals' first hit in the ballgame gives them a 4-0 lead.
5: Number 4.
1: For the Tigers, it was inning number 3 as well as home run number 3. 97 won the ticket.
8: Fly ball center field deep. Going back, Mullins at the fence, looking up. Ha, ha, ha, batters. Gone.
27: Partner, you keep asking for it. You finally got one.
8: Riley Green. Cutter up. Didn't miss. Back to back to back. 6-0 Tigers.
5: Number 3.
1: Longest win streak in baseball. The Mariners. 7 straight. Seattle Sports, 7:10 a.m.
29: Here comes the 1-0. Swung on. Broken bat. Looper left field. It's a base hit. Randy scores. The Mariners have done it again. The magic dust has been sprinkled here at T-Mobile Park. They've walked it off in extra innings for the 3rd time in the series. They've won 7 in a row. It's all Mariners.
5: Number 2.
1: NCAA College Baseball, Oklahoma Sooners headed to the Super Regionals thanks to one swing in the 10th against Georgia Tech in Atlanta.
30: He's been living and dying on every pitch. 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

0: Then there's Gainesville, where it's not the Gators advancing, but a team that was one of the last four in. SEC Network.
1: To the shortstop. Big hop for Pisecki. The throw to first. History made in Gainesville. For the first time, Troy is headed to the Super Regionals.
0: Troy beats the Gators 10-2. They get Little Rock in the Super Regionals. Troy entered the NCAA tournament with a record of 32-29. We heard Oklahoma coming out of Atlanta. They get Kansas in the Supers. USC and North Carolina match up next weekend. Trojans beating Texas A&M to come out of College Station. St. John's knocks off Florida State and comes out of Tallahassee. They get Alabama in the Supers. Auburn wins its regional at home, advancing to a series with Ole Miss. And in Morgantown,
1: in the center field, it gets down. Around third is Cresser. Cube Country Roads. West Virginia wins it in 10.
0: 6-5 over Kentucky. West Virginia advances to the Super Regionals for a third straight season. They get Cal Poly next weekend. For Kentucky, four losses in the NCAA tournament in the past two seasons, all four against West Virginia. It's Tuesday, June 2nd, birthday of Wayne Brady, staple of Whose Line? The staples of your morning. Evan, Canty, Michelle, they're up next on Sportsmanlike. I'm Jay Reynolds, back tomorrow with SportsCenter All Night. It's ESPN Radio.
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25: 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You and I are a couple eating, like Lady in the Tramp. 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
21: Yeah, come on. 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Boopy McLean, man.
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0: The Mac and Bone Show. Bone started the show off the air, baby. Bone is entertaining off the air. It's time to do this thing, y'all. It is time to do this thing, Mac Bone Fitty. And we get ready to roll today. Game one of the Stanley Cup playoff finals in Raleigh tonight. Man, that is a hot freaking ticket. $1,000 is apparently the get-in price right now on the secondary market. If you're lucky enough to have tickets, you're probably lucky enough to have some money too. Enjoy it tonight, man. That place is going to be rocking. We'll talk about that. We'll talk about two mammoth NFL trades on Monday that we have to get into big time. They affect the Panthers, but they obviously affect the league as well. We will talk about that on the show today. We got a ton of college stuff going on, including a bunch of upsets in the college baseball tournament. If anybody finds any ACC buddies to hang out with the Tar Heels, let me know, because I cannot locate anyone else. My God. Holy crap, what a horrible tournament for the ACC. But anyway, we've got a lot going on. Jonathan Brooks' hype train keeps on rolling. We've got Sean McDonough, who's going to call the Stanley Cup Finals for ABC. He joins us today. And, of course, Adam Gold. What a perfect day to have Goldie on today as we get ready for Canes and Vegas in the Stanley Cup. We've got the Bone Man in the house, the Fit Dog in the house as well. What's up, Bone? How you feeling over there?
2: We've got a lot of defying of the odds today that we'll explain throughout the show. I had to deal with a guy in El Camino, I think, on the highway this morning that tried to rattle me. That will not rattle me. And Fitty's dealing with his gout also. So Fitty becoming a spokesperson for those with gout is also a thing on the table today.
0: Is this right? An official diagnosis, or is this just a Dr. Bone diagnosis?
2: Dr. Bone.
0: Oh, okay.
2: Fitty, feeling any better today? That was quite the end of the show yesterday.
3: I was feeling good, and then I had to walk into the building.
0: Hey, when you got to walk.
3: I should have called Mac to carry me, but I'm soldiering through.
2: All right, man.
3: I'm here.
2: Because if you survive this and you could put gout survivor on your Twitter bio, that's really going to draw in a lot of ladies' eyeballs. They say, well, this survive. Man has been through. I need to know more about
0: He's
2: this
0: He's been
2: guy.
0: Through a bout with gout. I'll tell you, though, Bone, this is something amazing happened this morning. Fitty actually admitted he may have to go to a doctor. He may have to seek a doctor's assistance, which I have to imagine you, Fitty. I talk about this all the time with the ads I do for the Low T Center. Like, we as men are just like, we have this predisposition where I don't need any medical help. I'm good. I just battle through it. And I sense that you have to be, and I have been too, but I sense you have to be one of those guys that is just like, to hell with the doctor.
3: Well, when you haven't been since your sophomore year of high school, I think that is very appropriate.
0: You're like, to hell with the doctor. I'll just stop at McDonald's. You know what I mean?
3: That's usually
0: I'll consult the McDonald's drive-thru person.
3: That's usually how it goes.
2: After I'm gonna a while, give it, you have to find a new doctor because the thing like resets. So you're going to have to find yourself a doctor out there.
3: Yeah, I'm going to give it one more day. If I wake up tomorrow and I'm walking like this, then I'm either taking a assault of the foot, or I'm going to see the doctor. I might just cut this thing off.
0: Can we do a listener poll with Fitty's bad toe? For people who didn't hear yesterday, Fitty just literally woke up over the weekend. His toe is killing him, and it's swollen, and it's killing him.
2: The cracking, the burning. Oh, I'm sorry. That's John Madden's
0: Do you think he needs some tough actin tenactin? Is that what Dr. Bone is prescribing
2: over
0: there?
2: That's how I know my toe injury is from John Madden. Boom, tough actin tenactin.
0: So anyway. We've had diagnoses from turf toe to gout. Those are listener diagnoses and Dr. Bone diagnoses. Is it diagnoses or diagnoses? Plural of diagnosis?
2: Diagnoses.
0: Is that what it is?
2: I think it's
0: sounds like you're stuttering when you say diagnoses.
2: I don't think diagnoses is a word. But I've learned all my medical knowledge comes from Grey's Anatomy, basically.
0: There you go. A lot of gout episodes of Grey's Anatomy. McSteamy and McDreamy had really disgusting toes that the women were able to just look past as they got into them. God. All right, anyway, let's sports it up, y'all.
2: R.I.P. McSteamy.
0: And let's sports it up right now. Stanley Cup Finals game one tonight, and I was reading an article, Bone. The get-in price is $1,000 for game one tonight at Lenovo Center. What a freaking hot ticket this is. I don't know how many bone of the people in attendance will have driven from Charlotte. I'm told that that is something that just we're not willing to do in these parts. But that just goes to show the love for the Canes, the demand. I was reading an article, WREL's website, that a woman said that she was behind 38,000 people in the queue to buy tickets. Needless to say, she didn't actually get the tickets, and then was looking at buying on the secondary market. The price she got was $1,400, and she said, "Nah, just do a viewing party with my friends."
2: Yeah, much cheaper.
0: But this thing is hot, man. It really is.
2: Let me check the app where I normally. I use this.
0: This was Ticketmaster. The article I was reading was saying Ticketmaster. Get in price, $1,000.
2: I use this Game Time app when I go. Let me see what it is on there right now. This is what I normally would use. Let me see. See game one. The cheap seats are $1,421.
0: Whoa, so that's even higher.
2: And then there's some 900s, like way up. But yeah, you're up there. There's seats near the top on one side. 1,720.
0: That's just amazing. I'm just going to go out on a limb and say nobody at WFNZ is going to go.
2: And that's
0: one of these games.
2: Obviously, per ticket. Also, there's one that looks like standing room only type thing. Like, I'm only judging by the chart here. It's $814. That like as high as you can go. And then you get lower, and it's $2,272 per ticket.
0: That's amazing, man. Now
2: we're down into the. As I zoom in, now we're down to the 4,519, 3,387. That's per ticket. That's crazy.
0: For one ticket for one game. I mean, and this is not New York City. This is not L.A., right? This is Carolina.
2: And this is not game. This is not game seven.
0: And it's not game seven.
2: We're at game one here.
0: It's awesome. It's very freaking cool. It shows how big of a deal this is in this state. I can't wait to watch it. Everywhere I read and everything I listen to, Bone, the hockey dudes seem to think this series is going deep. That this series is an amazing matchup, and the sport probably needs it. Those were two duds of conference finals, and I was listening to the Spit and Chicklets boys. This is when you know, this is when you know it's serious hockey time, when I actually listen to a hockey podcast, which I don't think I've done in my entire life until this morning.
2: Except for Goldies.
0: I was listening to, I put that on when I sleep. It's in my memory.
2: But that's like learning from a professor.
0: Osmosis.
2: You've gone to Biz and Ryan Whitney, not Professor Gold here.
0: So anyway, I'm listening to that podcast, Bone. They talked about how horrible the conference finals are every year. Only three times in the last 12 conference finals has a series gone past five games. And obviously we had five and four this year. So they need a big series. It seems like everybody thinks we're going to get a big series. It 100% feels like, Bone, this will by far be the biggest test for the Canes. And that ain't saying nothing. Because the Canes, Bone, have been basically doing middle school math classes and math tests so far. You know, yes. for fifth graders. They are going to step up to PhD level, this Vegas team. The craziest thing about this Vegas team, and I'm not going to lie to you, Bone, a lot of what you will hear today from me on this show about this series, a lot of this stuff I have learned in the last 24 hours. I'm not going to lie to you. Vegas, Bone, what was a complete flop of a season. Miserable organization and fan base with about, I don't know, six games left to go in the regular season. 19, they fire their coach. They hire Tortorelli. They are 19-4-1. They made a coaching change literally in the final month of the regular season, and it worked. It's crazy,
2: yeah,
0: man.
2: Yeah, when you have to go to Tortorella to be the guy that makes the fan base less miserable, what's that saying about that? One of the great coach, but one of the most miserable souls in sports in the last 25 years.
0: But if he can win,
2: he gets it done.
0: Yeah, who cares?
2: I
0: don't give a crap. My coach a miserable lout if he wins. If he goes 19-4-1, takes me to a championship series.
2: No doubt.
3: I want my coaches to be miserable, unhappy.
2: How about
0: to match your personality?
2: How about the things he wouldn't talk about yesterday, including Carolina? He had a whole list of things he wouldn't talk about yesterday at his presser.
0: Yeah, he can't be fun for the media, can he?
2: No. Or he's great for the media, depending how you look
0: at it. Well, that's true, too. Yeah, we just play
2: clips.
0: This
2: is I don't know if you're aware of this, Mac, and this will probably bother you later on in the series when it shifts to Vegas. This is this series is called the Great Crank-Off because the Golden Knights, they also crank the siren also. They have the siren crank, and so does the Hurricanes. They both have siren cranks.
0: I say the loser has to throw their siren in a damn dumpster, right?
2: Yeah.
0: You will never siren again. You will never crank that siren again if you lose this series. That should be what's at stake. That should definitely be what's at stake. And then maybe
2: and obviously the Golden Knights not around as long as the Canes. So where'd you get that there, Golden Knights, huh? Where'd you get the crank idea?
0: Hmm? Why? Huh? So why? You understand the whole thing of the storm siren. Bone, you knew it. You knew there was no way Fitty would survive without giggling that. If you didn't get a Fitty giggle, you'd have been disappointed in the way things played out. Why?
2: That'll be our moment of the day today already.
0: What's the tie-in for the siren in Vegas?
2: I don't know.
0: I understand the whole storm concept with Carolina and the Hurricanes. But what's the siren deal in Vegas? Isn't there something else they could have picked? Couldn't they have like had a showgirl like fly across the, you know what I mean, be catapulted across the arena or something?
2: Couldn't they
0: there's a lot of Vegas type things. Couldn't they have all sat down and ate some sort of buffet? Yeah, I don't know. Like,
2: couldn't they have shot Wayne Newton out of a cannon?
0: Say yeah, anything.
3: Don't the Raiders like light the cauldron or something like that? Couldn't you play it off off another team there? Like, couldn't you have done something maybe in that realm? Because don't the Raiders have a cauldron that's lit inside Allegiant Stadium? Like, you could have done something that was Vegas-y. You're Vegas!
2: Here it is. Before every game or period at T-Mobile Arena, a celebrity, a special guest, or a fan is chosen to crank a loud, physical warning siren meant to sound like a classic air raid siren that energizes the crowd.
0: What are you warning people for? Drunk people on the strip? What are you warning people for? People going home without any money? Like, what are you like that doesn't fit you.
2: You're out of
0: you crab
2: legs at the buffet?
0: That doesn't fit you, Vegas. Oh, I'm even more annoyed now, man. Series hadn't even started. I'm annoyed.
2: I told
0: Can't
2: you.
0: Stand these SOBs. All right.
2: What's the siren wails? The Vegas Vivas dance team and cheer team run down the aisles to get the fans roaring, and their battle begins.
0: That would make any damn sense. Seriously. No crankers, sense whatsoever.
2: Celebrity crankers, Matt. That's what the wording is.
0: Is that what they call them?
2: That's what it says. Celebrity crankers include Shania Twain, Mark Wahlberg, Kirk Cousins, Gene Simmons, and, of course, Wayne Newton.
0: I heard Gene Simmons crank that thing up with his tongue, man. Just took his tongue and just cranked it. You know what I mean? I mean, I just meant because he has a really big, gigantic tongue. I didn't mean anything gross by that. All right?
2: We may need our own warning siren.
0: All right, let's talk about two more.
2: By the way, Wayne Newton's face has not moved since the Hurricanes were the Whalers.
0: All right.
2: There's going to be a lot of Wayne Newton jokes going on here.
0: All right, we have to talk about the two mammoth trades. Two mammoth trades in the NFL yesterday. Miles Garrett goes to the Rams. The Rams are back in F them picks mode. After picking Ty Simpson and everybody wondering why are they not going for it now, they went and they got Miles Garrett from the Browns, and the Browns get Jared Verse and three different draft picks. This comes on the heels of the Rams trading a first-round pick, also Bone, for Trent McDuffie from Kansas City. What a freaking offseason of improvement on their defense, and they are overwhelmingly now the favorites at plus 600 to win the Super Bowl, Bone, and I can't blame anybody that thinks they're the best team. If they might have been the best team in football before this trade.
2: Also, you know? Jalen Watson, also from the Chiefs. They got both Chiefs corners. They go get Miles Garrett. I mean, yeah, Seattle, great run of the championship. I think the Rams may take it from here. Matt, there's good news, and there's potentially bad news for the Panthers. Potentially. Because now they skip Miles Garrett early in the season. So, Jared Verse, good player, but there's no concern about Miles Garrett wrecking shop early on. However, end of the year, who knows the way it plays out, Panthers in the postseason. Of course, last year they saw the Rams. They may see Miles Garrett late because if the Panthers do win the NFC South again, you would think that there's a great chance that it would once again be an NFC West opponent in the playoffs, whether it's Seattle or the Rams, because it's hard to see those teams not making the playoffs.
0: Yeah.
2: One's going to win it, and then one's going to end up being the five seed.
0: But right? I think the trades yesterday both are good for the Panthers. I'm not saying that those two games that are affected by this. I mean, again, we get to the postseason, we'll deal with whoever we play in the postseason. That's right? Good point. But we don't play the Rams in the regular season, and we do play the Browns. So that's a very positive thing to me. And I think the Browns did pretty well in the trade, to be honest with you, to get Jared Verse and the picks back. And I think it makes sense for both teams. But yeah, I 100% looked at both those trades, and we'll get into the Philadelphia trade in a second, but I think they're both good for the Panthers. I think the Philadelphia trade, which, by the way, Diana Rossini was the first person to say, look out for this. She said that months ago. Wonder how she knew that Mike Vrabel was going to team up with his former wide receiver from Tennessee, A.J. Brown. The Eagles finally deal him bone to the New England Patriots, worst kept secret in football. They were just waiting for June 1st because of cap ramifications, and that is why both these trades were made on June 1st. It is not a coincidence. It has major cap ramifications for the teams. But this helps, too. I want to play the Eagles without A.J. Brown. I get it that he and Jalen Hurts aren't BFFs, and I get it that he is, you know, when you trade somebody that talented, like, there's a problem there, right? And we've heard about the problem between him and Jalen Hurts. That's got to suck. That has to suck to part ways with someone like that just because you feel like you have to. Like, the two parties can't coexist. And by the way, the quarterback he can't coexist with, the word is they're not exactly sold on him.
2: Right.
0: In Philly, which is crazy because he's won a Super Bowl. But yeah, give me Philly bone without A.J. Brown and give me Cleveland without Myles Garrett, 100%.
2: It's also not, A.J. Brown, for the talent that he is, this is also team number three for him by age 28. So for a guy that's one of the best in the league, teams, there seems to be a shelf life, Mac, where he goes to a team for a certain period of time, and then despite the talent, they say, yeah, we've got to move off this guy. That's three teams already.
0: I thought he was reading the self-help books on the sidelines. Did they apparently not help him? Not help him himself?
2: What if he gives that self-help book back to Mike Vrabel and says, hey, I've been reading the news here a lot.
0: You may need this, sir. You may need this. For Drake May, it's a big deal. I certainly think in the short term it helps New England. Your point might be a good one that does he wear out his welcome eventually? But I think in the first couple few years, I think it's pretty big for Drake May. They passed on Stephon Diggs because he's another pain in the rear end who's had some serious legal situations off the field too. So they replaced Diggs with Brown. So I think it's a great deal for the Patriots. But I look at Philadelphia, man. Their offense really struggled, right? Last year with A.J. Brown. Now Mekhi Lemon's got to take that role right away as a rookie. A lot of pressure on him. I know they'll probably lean more on the run game with Barkley. But like,
2: Devontae Smith is good, but he's a specific type of wideout. He's not necessarily the physical number one guy, so by any means.
0: Not at all. So I'm not saying book it, Carolina's going to roll into Philly and beat their heinies. But I do think you look at Philadelphia and say, this didn't make them any better. Like, it might have gotten rid of some tension in the locker room, but for a team whose offense was a major question bone, doesn't answer questions on that end.
2: They won a championship with tension along the way, so keep that in mind, too. Now there's a question, Mac, and I know this is a very dangerous statement here, but what do the Patriots now do with Booty? What does Vrabel do with Booty? Because Kayshon Booty could be on the move as well. So Vrabel and the Pats may have a booty problem here.
0: Bone, we see what you were doing there, Bone. We see what you're up to on that one.
2: That is a legitimate thing, though. Kayshon Booty, they may be looking to trade him somewhere.
0: Well, they brought in Dobbs also. So they have two new receivers, at least, that they've added now. Now, they're not like the Giants, Bone, who are adding every receiver that needs a job. Odell Beckham back to New York. Smith-Schuster. And Braxton Berrios, all added in one day. You know what they did? They said, Jackson Dart, it's been a little stressful for you lately. All right, teammates got angry with you. That whole thing about introducing the president and stuff, it's been stressful. Here's what we're going to do. We're going to give you three new targets. That's the good news. The bad news is we're not sure anybody else in the league wants these guys.
2: It was like they were in franchise mode on Madden, and they had three spots to go before they started their season. They're like,
0: Who's available? What
2: three do we need here on the free agent wire? Here are these three.
0: Definitely. That was odd, man. That was definitely an odd day of wide receiver shopping.
2: Hey, 92, you're a big Jackson Dart guy, though.
3: That's right. Love him. Great quarterback. Winner.
0: You got to talk about how amazingly good looking he is, how handsome, his legs, how strong
2: his legs. He's got great legs.
0: You got to take it there. That's where it went.
3: Beautiful hair. He's got, it's like a lion's mane, that fella. That's what my hair looked like back in the 80s.
2: We have a foot doctor. That is a... I was going to say an orthodontist, but that's
0: podiatrist, what, right?
2: Yes. We have a foot doctor that said Fitty has gout. He's been diagnosed.
0: Through the radio diagnosis.
2: Yes.
0: Hey, if that doctor can, if that Dr. Chow can diagnose injuries by just watching TV, Bone?
2: Yeah.
0: You know what I mean? The football doc?
2: Fitty, can
0: then
2: you?
0: Then why can't someone diagnose an injury looking at listen to radio?
2: Fitty, can you just do a medical doctor's appointment via Zoom today and put up your piggies to the monitor and we can diagnose this thing live on
0: Let's do live radio. Live radio doctor's visit. Now we're talking. Nothing screams May radio like that right there, baby. Well,
3: it's June, Mac. June,
0: Mac. Oh, it's June
2: now.
0: We
2: moved on, buddy. We're out of May now.
0: Even more so. Even more so. June radio.
2: All right, we come back. We've got Colin's going to love that idea of Fitty putting his piggies up on the screen there. When we come back, we've got a lot of college sports stuff to talk about. Upsets galore in the college baseball tournament. We've got Sorsby, Case going before a judge, and are we really buying an SEC breakaway? 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

0: Mac and Bone with you on a Tuesday. Get ready for Stanley Cup Game 1 in Raleigh tonight. All right, so Catfish B. Thanks, but no thanks, Catfish B. I mean, I don't know if I'm glad or not glad that you sent this in, but he sent in a picture of his buddy's foot who had gout. Look at that giant bubble on that dude's big toe. He says that's what Fitty's in for if he doesn't go to the doctor. He's trying to scare Fitty all the way to the doctor's office.
1: It looks like the best way to describe that would be, remember on old school cartoons, Mac, when someone gets hit on the head and the red thing pops off their head?
0: Yes.
1: That's what it looks like there.
0: God, that looks painful. Gator Roop says he's been dealing with it for a long time. Says it's one of those ailments we laugh and giggle about, but it hurts like an MF-er. Has had a problem since for a while now. So anyway, man, that stinks. I mean, I remember we've had it around here. Like, shocking that this place, Bone, something that that comes from not having a good diet, shocking that this place would see some incidents. But Mark Packer, way back in the day, he could barely walk into the studio. Yeah. I remember that. And then Frank Garcia, too.
1: Jeez.
0: So Fitty could be, if that's what it is, I don't know. We're all making an unprofessional diagnosis here. But if that's what it is, it's a long distinguished line, Fitty, of WFNZ gouters.
1: We lead
0: over
1: the
0: years.
1: Gout.
0: We do. You think sports radio is one of the highest professions in terms of percentage of employees that get that? I feel like we got to be up there. Anyway, all right. Bad QB and TV evaluator says gout is the king's disease. Yeah, so why is Fitty gout?
1: So that means Fitty doesn't have gout then.
0: I was reading that. They also call it rich man's disease because you can afford to eat all these different foods. Anyway, all right.
1: David Tepper has gout on every single toe.
0: Let's talk.
1: Big old balloon toes.
0: Yeah, if that was the case, yeah, wouldn't you feel like him and Mark Cuban would be limping around? All right, let's get into a bunch of college stuff here. Let's start with the college baseball tournament, NCAA tournament. So the super regionals are set, and my Lord. Yesterday, my whole thing was, man, there's no other teams from the Carolinas in this thing. It's only North Carolina who just blitzed through what was supposed to be the region of death in Chapel Hill. Well, now, move one day down the road, Bone, and it's no other ACC teams. Florida State lost to St. John's. Georgia Tech, I'd turn that game off. They went up 7-3. I guess you'd never turn a college baseball game off with those, ping-ponging bats.
1: I had no idea they lost until Taylor Tannenbaum tweeted out what happened to Georgia Tech. And I thought, oh, my God, I thought they had won.
0: I was watching the game. They were down 3-0. They rallied for 7 straight runs. I thought, okay, they're good now. Didn't go back to the game. They lost 8-7 and 10 innings to Oklahoma at home. So Georgia Tech, the number 2 overall seed's gone. Florida State was the number 10 overall seed. They're gone. And 8 ACC teams in the field, only one left. That is an absolute debacle, man.
1: It's a debacle. And the ACC also the SEC also lost some seeded teams as well. Gators gone. Texas A&M, who we thought might play UNC, they're gone. 9 of the 16 seeded teams remain. It's been wild all the way through because now you've got Little Rock and Troy advanced. Cal Poly's in a regional. Cal Poly, Little Rock, and Troy all advance. USC not ranked. They advance. You've got Oklahoma down there. St. John's, as mentioned. I mean, my gracious, not only is there not a lot of ACC teams left, Mac, it has really opened up well for UNC to be the favorite right now to win the whole thing. They are, via Bet Online, the favorite to win it all right now.
0: I saw something.
1: Although Georgia and Texas are there. But
0: I saw something last night, Texas and Carolina co-favorites on one of the books.
1: Okay, yeah.
0: Last night, arrogant Georgia fan wants us to pull for your dogs. Pull for your dogs to play the heels and lose to them. That's what I'm now pulling for. Although I think it would be a while before they played them, right?
1: Yeah. Oh, yeah.
0: I think it would be a while. Carolina now plays Southern Cal in the next round. They knocked off Texas A&M, who was the 12 seed overall. So 7 of the top 16 seeds, Bone, gone, is what you're saying. There's 9 left?
1: Yes. And Georgia's got a Mississippi State team that is still ranked. So that's not easy for them necessarily.
0: Dude, look at Carolina's side of things.
1: I know. It's wild.
0: That's the side that has Cal Poly, West Virginia, Little Rock, and Troy.
1: Yes.
0: So they play Southern Cal. The winner of that plays the winner of Ole Miss and Auburn.
1: There you go.
0: Auburn survived after losing the opener 13-8 to Milwaukee. They then bounced back, didn't lose the rest of the way.
1: Including a
0: 17-13 win over State.
1: I obviously can't root for the Heels. I can't root for Georgia. I'm going to have to try to find a college baseball team here to root for on the way. Never thought I'd have to be rooting for Cal Poly or Little Rock baseball, but here we sit. Need someone to do something along the way here, please.
0: I just realized something, Bone.
1: Yep.
0: It's not a bracket the whole way through. So if Carolina beats Southern Cal, they just go to Omaha, right?
1: It's seeded all the way through. It's bracketed all the way through.
0: So they then,
1: for the first games of Omaha.
0: So I was right in saying they would play the Ole Miss
1: bracketed
0: winner.
1: All the way through to Omaha. Then of course it goes different directions.
0: Okay. Yeah. Okay. All right. Interesting. All right. There you go.
1: I thought
0: I screwed the pooch there, but I'm all right.
1: Fitty, how do you feel that you have Mac just alone with UNC now? There's no other options.
0: Let's do it, Fit. Let's do it. Diamond Heels, Fit. Diamond Heels, Diamond Dogs. What's wrong, Fit?
2: Yeah, we're not going to win a championship. We'll probably lose this weekend to Southern Cal. Remember last year, Carolina at home against a team from the West Coast in Arizona. No one gave Arizona a chance.
0: Yeah,
2: you were big. You were one of those people that were talking up a storm about how Carolina was going to Omaha. All this. Lose. I need to be prepared for disappointment this weekend in Chapel Hill. And if my foot gets better, I want to go. I've never been to a college baseball game at Carolina.
0: They look so good, though, Fit. The combination of the lineup, the stud veteran pitchers that they got, they looked the part right
1: City,
0: now,
1: I
0: Fit.
1: Think it's your time. I don't want to lock City this thing up yet, but I feel like it's already getting close. Can I also say something here about the teams that are left? I had no idea St. John's had a baseball team until this weekend. I had not heard much about St. John's baseball before, but here we are.
0: Yeah, can't say. I mean, I gotta be honest, the amount of teams from the North in general that are any good at baseball.
1: You're right.
0: Is very minuscule. And that is another reason why the ACC losing seven teams before the Super Regional is a complete debacle. Just a complete train wreck. Because the SEC and the ACC are supposed to own this damn tournament. But as you mentioned, they're not alone. Upset crazy.
1: You think they whispered in Jim Phillips' ear, sir, baseball's now a problem too. There, not just the other sports. It's like, great.
0: Oh, my goodness. SEC's won six straight freaking titles. So I'd like somebody, no offense, arrogant Georgia fan, I'd like somebody to beat your conference. All right. But then again, Greg, do you think Greg Sankey goes to deep metrics when he compares the SEC and baseball to other conferences? Or do you think he just talks about we won six straight titles?
1: No, they're going to have to expand this thing out further, aren't they now? More teams.
0: Do you think? Like, because it's kind of funny to me, Bone, how Greg Sankey used to brag about just winning national titles in football. But last week, all of a sudden, when asked, because now they haven't even been in a national title game in 3 years. It's kind of funny how now you got to go to deep metrics to evaluate conferences. When before in football, you just had to look at, now you can't look at national titles. What a full of bleep SO. That dude should be in politics, man. Seriously. It basically is. Who are we kidding? All right, let's keep it rolling here, man. Let's talk some other college stuff here on the Mac and Bone Show. Obviously, this weekend, the regionals will, or the super regionals will take place. The college football playoff schedule is out for next year, Bone. They will do the same thing for the first round. It'll be a Friday night game, campus site, three campus site games on Saturday, with two of those being head-to-head against the NFL again. They will have no New Year's Eve game, which I think is kind of notable. They'll play a December 30th game, New Year's Eve, no game in the playoff, and then three on January 1st. The title game, Bone, will be played on January 25th.
1: Man,
0: they're going the wrong way with this.
1: You're going the wrong way.
0: It needs to go back the other way. Like, people talk about starting in week

0: Not that it makes a huge difference, because I still think they're ESPN productions.
1: Yeah.
0: But they are involving TNT now in every single round of the postseason.
1: Why do they do that? Did they bid so much money and now they need to recoup some of the money?
0: I think so.
1: That's what it is. It is kind of weird to me.
0: It's not like TNT. Although, at some point, don't you think TNT would say, hey, can we maybe do our own? We have our own production here. Can we not only maybe?
1: But that costs them money.
0: Yeah.
1: They probably they probably don't want to spend too much money. We'll take the games, but you produce
0: Mac,
1: it.
0: Mac, the first 2 years I've watched the beginning of the games, and they hardly even mention that they're on TNT. It'll just be, you know, it'll be Joe Tess and Pollock to start the game. They don't even mention where they're. It's just like they're on ESPN. They don't even acknowledge they're on TNT.
1: Yeah, it's a very weird setup.
0: It's odd.
1: It's a very weird setup to me. Why would you bid all that? Like, this is where it's like,
2: it's almost like maybe Mac, CBS, NBC, Fox.
1: This is where you get
2: should be in the playoff.
1: I was just going to say, this is where you can get Fox in, and I'm sure you will when they go to 500 teams in the playoff. But like, yeah, it's like you bid for all this, but you don't really want the whole thing. It's anyway. All right, let's move along here, Bone. This Brendan Sorsby thing. Okay, so the local judge in Lubbock heard his case yesterday. He's asking for an injunction on the ruling that he is ineligible for life from the NCAA for betting and betting on his own team. The report or the paperwork in this case, Bone, the documents in this case say he placed at least 40 bets on Indiana football players from Indiana, whatever it was when he was a player there. By the way, a couple of things here that we haven't really talked about. One is he placed a ton of bets on Indiana basketball while he was a student at Indiana. That ain't good.
0: No.
1: Right?
0: No, it's not.
1: With the inside information you can get there. And then Cincinnati.
0: Also not a team you don't want to bet on them either.
1: Cincinnati basketball, too, when he was there. Placed bets on Cincinnati basketball games. Those are other no-nos, too. Betting on any team where you're at school is a complete utter no-no as well. Hell, matter of fact, who am I kidding? Betting at all as a college athlete's a no-no. But these, again, are up a level. And then the granddaddy of them all for no-nos is betting on a team that you play on. I just find it laughable that some people think this dude should have a chance to play again in college football. This is the rule. This is the rule in all of sports, Bone. Everybody knows you can't bet on your own team, whether it's on your own team, whether it's to win, lose, doesn't matter. Your own team's games, I don't care if you get in a game or not, you can't do it. And by the way, here's another thought I had, Bone, that we have not discussed. Okay? So some people want to break out the violins and cry for Brendan Sorsby. Brendan Sorsby, Bone, if he got caught right when he did this, let's say he got caught when he was at Indiana, where would his football career be? What if he got bounced from college football, Bone, as a redshirt at Indiana? He has been able to play and accumulate some NIL value. Obviously, the Texas Tech money might not be there, but the money he made last year at Cincinnati, if he goes in the supplemental draft, he'll probably be a legit, you know, someone will probably use a pick in the first couple rounds on him. He's lucky he didn't get caught, Bone, right away. Like, and that's the thing.
0: He didn't play his first year in Indiana. Then he did.
1: What if he gets caught right then? He has nothing.
0: You're right.
1: So just go to the damn NFL, man. Like that. And I don't mean to be mean spirited about it. I'm a player rights person. But it's just like, come on, dude. They can't allow you back in the sport if you do this. This message has to be sent.
0: Also, Mac, if you're a teammate of Sorsby, what's your trust level? He's the quarterback. Do you want him there? I'm not saying he would throw games just automatically coming back, but if something goes wrong, aren't they going to look at him kind of sideways once in a while? Like, what's that guy up to? What was that throw? What's he doing out there?
1: Although he never bet against his team, right?
0: I understand that, but the optic is going to be when you get the gambling attached to your name, it's going to automatically lead people to speculate if he doesn't have a good game. They're going to go, what? Did he throw again? You know what I mean? It's going to lead to a lot of those discussions also.
1: I can't get past the fact, Bone, that he, whether it's fair or not, I can't get past the fact that he did not enroll in that rehab facility until he was caught, until he was informed, by the way, we got some intel on you in betting. We're now the NCAA. We're now investigating you. Then that's all the court documents say this. After that, he then goes and books his stay at the rehab facility.
0: Exactly.
1: So anyway, man, I don't begrudge him. I go on, have a great NFL career, but it just feels like this should be a slam dunk that he should not be able to play college athletics again.
0: Someone said, Mac, let the kid play college. He's betting on himself.

0: Oh, no, that's not the term for
1: Whitney. He's Ford. Betting on himself. Even worse, if he was betting on himself, it'd be one thing. He was betting on pre-Signetti Hoosiers football teams.
0: At least make smarter bets. That's the problem, Mac. It's not the amount of betting. It's the bets that he made. When we come back on the Mac and Bone Show, the Panthers hype train is rolling right now for Jonathan Brooks. We have XL mic'd up again as fun content. And a Panther player gets major love from a national media member. 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
11: Hey, y'all, it's Kyle Bailey coming up on a Tuesday show. We'll look ahead to Game 1 of the Stanley Cup Finals tonight. Nick Carboni stops by to survey the Charlotte sports landscape. Ryan McGee as well. We'll see you at 3 o'clock.

0: 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So yesterday, Bone, we had a conversation about how a couple members of the national media, Sam Monson and Steve Palazzolo on the Check the Mic podcast, were kind of laughing at all the kind of hype storylines from Panthers OTAs.
1: Yep.
0: And yesterday, Bone, I vowed to not fall for these hype storylines, Bone, the ones that don't make any sense.
1: And boy, did you stay strong for about 90 minutes.
0: Bryce Young cussing and yelling. What does that really mean, right? He's probably doing that behind the scenes. We know he's probably a pretty darn good leader. But yesterday, the Panthers, they knew what they were doing. You all know you were teasing us. They put up a video, Bone, from yesterday's OTAs. It was a closed day at OTAs. So they put up a video from practice, and it has Jonathan Brooks running like half cheetah, half gazelle. I mean, if you could make an animal, Bone, part gazelle, part cheetah, that's what Jonathan Brooks looked like running the football.
1: Little bit of Barry Sanders with some Thurman Thomas in there a little bit.
0: And Bone, you are right. I had a hard time last night watching that and not getting excited because he just has so much potential if he could stay healthy, man. He's explosive.
1: I fully admit that I have my noties on, my notifications on for Mac, as I would. I need what Mac is tweeting about. It matters to the show. But yesterday, all I saw that popped up on my phone was, all I could see was your words. And it says, I vowed today not to fall for the OTA hype. I lied. And I knew immediately that Jonathan Brooks must have done something. And sure enough, I clicked on it. And there he goes.
0: See, here's the thing. This was my guy when he was drafted. He was my favorite draft pick. And obviously, I've had to reconsider that because he's now had two torn ACLs, Bone. But it's like, I so much believe in his talent and ability and these videos. I wonder, was that at 1.5 times speed, Bone? The Panthers really messing with it? Or is that really Brooks running? I mean, it's just because you said it yesterday. The reason that Jonathan Brooks' hype is so tantalizing is because he might be the number one X-factor player on the whole team. And if he can play to his abilities, it might have it will have a mammoth impact on the offense.
1: Kind of got that upright style a little bit, too. This guy is a little James Cook there, Mac, a little bit to his run. Here's what's going to happen, though. They're going to say, the Texans are going to say, Mac, is Brooks that good or is Avero's run defense still that bad? Where's the run defense? Fire Avero. The guy's got no knees running through our line.
0: You're right. Why did it not occur to me that somebody will have that take at some point? This dude says, Mac, you know they're not allowed to tackle him, right? I know, man. I know. But it's hard not to daydream about, like, it's just a reminder of that dude's explosive. And I can't stress it enough. We don't have that in our running back room.
1: Point out on this particular clip here on the Panthers Twitter feed, Panthers.com, even if they could tackle him, they weren't. There's no one near him. The explosion through the hole. No one let him go through. He just burst through the hole.
0: There you go, Bone.
1: Was going to tackle him either.
0: There you go.
1: So lay off one of the great Panther runs in June that we've seen.
0: Oh, man. So Joe Person had an article, Bone, about Bryce Young and about the charity or the camp that he does and, you know, what it does for kids, right, and mental health and stuff like that. He had the camp, obviously, on Saturday. At one of the local Y's. Whatever the one is over by Quail Hollow area. I forget what is the name of that Y?
1: The Quail
0: Dowd?
1: Isn't Dowd on
0: Siski? I don't know.
1: Now Dowd's on South Boulevard where we used to be, right?
0: Now I'm just flailing now. This just in, Bone. I don't
1: know. Exercise places is not hard.
0: I don't know the names of places where you go work out.
1: Obviously, I'm good.
0: But anyway, whatever that YMCA.
1: The Harris Y?
0: Is that what it is? We're horrible.
1: So it's Quail Hollow Road.
0: There you go. There you go.
1: Why?
0: Yeah. Okay, so that, I think that was it.
1: That's the James J. Harris family branch.
0: So that's where Boney, he was having the camp and, you know, said a lot of good stuff about the importance of mental health and, you know, the and he and his dad were both out there talking to kids about, hey, if you don't feel, you know, if something's wrong, you talk about it. Don't just, Craig Young was talking about, don't just bury it. Make sure you talk about it. But in this article about the camp and everything and about Bryce Young, Joe Person has a quote from Bryce Young, because I had not heard this yet. He was asked about his language. And Bryce Young says, quote, I'm not proud of the language. I'm not advocating for that. What other quarterback, Bone, would respond that way?
1: Kirk Cousins.
0: When told. That might be it. That might be the list. Could you imagine most NFL quarterbacks when asked about cussing while yelling at their teammates in practice? Of course I did. What the heck? What do you want me to do? You know what I mean?
1: Yeah.
0: But Bryce Young, just the nicest QB in the history of football, has to say, I'm not proud of the language. Be proud of it, Bryce. Get on those damn teammates. Use adult words, man. These ain't little kids you're playing football with. Own it, baby.
1: Definitely not a question that the likes of Dan Marino ever got. Hey, Dan. Dan, you used some bad language out there today. Why do you do that for?
0: Think he would say, I'm not proud of that. Not proud of that at all. Blueprint drops tonight. The draft edition tonight, 6 o'clock. Panthers.com, Panthers YouTube channel. So that ought to have some really cool behind-the-scenes stuff. We can watch that before we watch the Canes tonight at 8 o'clock. Also need to mention, Bucky Brooks has a really cool article, Bone, where he ranks the top five star players. Now, he's talking about the star, what they call the star defensive back position, where it's this new wave concept of guys that can play safety, play linebacker, and also go cover in the slot. Well, we got one of those, and Trayvon Merrick got named one of the top five defensive back star players in the league. We knew he was versatile, Bone. We knew that they moved him around. These numbers of where he lined up are absurd. First of all, he led all DBs in stops. That's positive plays for the defense with 51. He had 102 snaps, Bone, as an on-ball linebacker. So like a pass rushing like edge, essentially, 102 snaps, 276 snaps as an inside linebacker, strong safety for 205 snaps, free safety for 160 snaps, and 322 snaps in the slot as a corner.
1: Jeez,
0: that is a chess piece. And it's so interesting because I remember when he signed here and some people said, well, Averro didn't really embrace the versatility of Jeremy Chinn. How's he going to, is he really going to embrace this versatility y'all are telling us about with Trayvon Merrick? Boy, howdy. Boy, howdy, did he. And it is interesting. I guess he just wasn't a believer in Jeremy Chinn because clearly he knows how to use that type of player. Like, that's awesome, man.
1: Boy, howdy is a serious term. That means something's cooking here. And I will say this, and I know at some point, Mac, we'll have a discussion on, you know, who can make the Pro Bowl off this team. And he, to me, if you could bet on something like that, I would say based off versatility, the defense getting better, I think Merrick is a Pro Bowler in 2026. I feel confident in saying that.
0: I think there's a very good chance, man, especially if that defense pops into the top 10 and we win more games and stuff like that. Because those numbers, I mean, he's top five in pressures from a DB. I mean, it's just he is a difference maker, man. He really is. All right. XL's a difference maker, Bone, when you mic him up and send him to a sporting event. I wish, Bone, XL was this good when he actually is the person on the field playing. But when he is a fan in the stands and they put a microphone on him, he's very entertaining. I don't know if this works on the radio. It certainly doesn't work on the radio, Bone, near as well as it does when you're watching the video of him. There's video of him and Jasim Reed, fellow Panthers wide receiver at the U.S. Men's National Team game at Bank of America Stadium. His reactions and excitement over watching, it was Canes hockey last year, right?
1: Yeah.
0: Bleacher Report did this again. It's just hilarious. So we got to listen to this. You're going to have to crank your radios up on this and imagine XL sitting in the front row at a soccer game here.
2: USA.
3: Oh! Is that a car?
2: I ain't gonna lie, boy.
3: I know that hurt.
2: I ain't know they were doing this in soccer. I ain't playing.
3: Get busy. Get busy.
2: was a bad call. That's a good play right now. He's going to give him the card? I don't know how these fools run all day, boy.
4: He on that.
2: I ain't gonna lie, that goalie good. Yeah, he on that. Hey, oh! Hey! Hey!
4: Hey! Hey, if he did that right there,
2: hey, if he wouldn't have slipped, he would have did it bad. I'll be safe getting back home now. I appreciate it, though.
0: There you go. That was a fan that I guess he just met sitting next to him that was saying he told him good luck driving home. And the guy said good luck this upcoming season. He also was saying good game to the fans around him. Like they just all played in the game. Good game. Good game.
1: How long until he's a guest on the new Jameis Gronk soccer show on Tubi?
0: Got to make it happen, man.
1: He'll be their special guest analyst.
0: I'll say it again, man. And I know maybe I'm mean-spirited with XL or whatever. Maybe I'm a jerk sometimes with the cheap shots or whatever. But, man, he seems like a great dude. He's such a fun dude. And my God, man, he is big and he's fast. My God, it would be great if he could turn it around. It really would be. Damn.
1: 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Will the boys get it done? Mac fails to understand QC sports fans who are not into the Canes. 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

0: this is a hockey city. This is a place that lives and breathes hockey. They show up for all the teams here, but especially for us. I mean, my favorite part about driving in is seeing them tailgating before the game. I mean, I show up 3 hours early. They're there before me. So they definitely enjoy it, and having these guys behind us, it's incredible.
1: Seth Jarvis joined the boys on TNT Friday night after they finished out the Canes. Light work, Bone. Light work. Let me brush a little dirt off my shoulder and move on to the Stanley Cup Finals. And I am not going to talk like that about, by the way. I do not feel like this is light work. This one feels like...
2: No, they're facing a different organization here.
1: Thank you for that. This one feels like the first time, Bone, that we need to truly be worried about whether or not the Canes can win the series. I honestly have not felt worried in their path to this point at all going into series. You and I went Lock City last two series before their final game, by the way. It wasn't anything too crazy. It was probably the pansiest Lock City's ever, Bone. Canes leading series 3-0 and 3-1, and we jumped in and went Lock City.
2: People still freaked out like we didn't have it completely in our favor the whole way through.
1: They're so afraid we're going to mess any good thing up, Bone. It doesn't matter. I guarantee you, Bone, if you and I tweeted out in the middle of the third period when they were up 5 goals the other night in the closeout game, Lock City, this is a wrap. On to the Stanley Cup final. I guarantee you people will be like, no, don't do it. You're going to mess this up. And maybe there's a track record of things there that have led to that belief. I don't know. Maybe there is. Oh, man. Anyway, so I'm looking forward to it, Bone, starting tonight. And then we got an NBA Finals matchup that I think is pretty dang sexy, too. You know, as far as Wemby versus the Knicks, I think that'll be a fun one, too. But this one has the local interest. You know, I'm not going to act like Bone. Pucks McLean here would be locked in to like a Vegas Ottawa City. You know what I mean? I'm not going to act like I'm going to watch really much at all the Stanley Cup if the Canes aren't in it. But they finally have broken through for the first time in 8 years. And I was reading The Athletic. They asked a bunch of executives and GMs around the league for their predictions.
2: Okay.
1: On this series.
2: I was just about to look that up. I'm glad you brought it up.
1: For their predictions in the series. And it ended up being more said Knights than they did Canes.
2: Okay.
1: But it was close. It was like 27-22 or something. Yeah, it was 27-22. The coaches liked the Canes more, but the executives liked the Golden Knights more. But one thing that the guys that were picking the Canes kept saying, it was anonymous, obviously, right? But one of the things that they kept saying is, it's the Canes' time. They have been at this under Rod Brind'Amour for 8 years. They've had success in the playoffs, but have never gotten to this point. And it seems like a lot of the people that believe in them just believe it's time. And I don't know, like, is that, that's kind of what I feel, but it does feel like Vegas, number one scoring team, the star power, Bone, you know, with guys like Marner and Eichel. I mean, when you got like a bunch of guys I've actually heard of,
2: yes,
1: I know you got stars. So it's going to be a Carolina defense against that star power on offense. It just feels, and another thing too, Bone, that everybody seems, damn near everybody is saying is, 6-game series, 7-game series. Yeah. It seems like everybody thinks this thing's going deep, man.
2: ESPN polled 23 of their hockey personalities. Every single one of them had it going 6 or 7.
1: Yeah.
2: And the final was Canes 12, Vegas 11. So of the,
1: tight,
2: of the 23, 12 went Hurricanes in either 6 or 7. I think it's... I'm going to go... Are we making our predictions right now? Is that... We're doing it right now?
1: Yeah, you can. Yeah.
2: Hurricanes are winning the series. It would not completely stun me if they win it in fewer games than people expect. But to give myself a little bit of room here, I'm going to say the Hurricanes win the series in 6 games.
1: You're going 6.
2: I think it's their year. It's been their year all the way through. It'll continue to be that. I know Tortorella puts Vegas on a different level, but I just think right now the wave of momentum, they both have momentum, but the Hurricanes, they started in Raleigh there to get it going. I think the Canes win the series. It wouldn't surprise me if the Hurricanes could win this thing in 5, but I'm going to go the Hurricanes in 6.
1: If you are out there listening and you're a Puckhead, I know we got residents, Canes fans, that are like, Mac and Bone, welcome to the party every year in the playoffs. I've been here for 82 games. Like, if you are a Canes fan, whatever level, you know, no matter how, whatever level you are, do you think they are winning this series? What is the fan confidence in terms of our audience here in Charlotte in this Canes team? Again, we're biased, right? We're biased. I'm biased. I'm watching the Canes play. I'm not exactly locked into the Knights games, although you have to take notice, Bone, when the team that was the favorite to win the Stanley Cup gets swept. But as I understand it, there were a bunch of injuries. By the end of that series, the Avs were not exactly the Avs anymore, too. I think they're going. I will go Canes to win the series. I'll go seven, though. I think okay. This is. It just feels like this one they're going to have to earn. Feels like they have had it pretty easy, honestly, on their path. And I know a lot of people that are picking Vegas think that Carolina didn't have the test that Vegas did. But if you actually look, I forget where I read this. I think it was ESPN. If you actually look, Bone, at where the opponents ranked in points in the regular season. Like Carolina, yeah, the Avs were number one overall. But other than that, Carolina's opponents were tougher than what Vegas played, which kind of surprised me because people that picked Vegas, Bone, are saying, oh, Carolina came out of the East. There was nothing in the East. It does just feel like Carolina has been working towards this, and now they're on that stage, and they're ready to do it. It feels like this team is way different, but it feels like Freddie is different than past playoffs. They didn't have Keandre Miller in past playoffs. They didn't have Ehlers. I mean, Ehlers comes in here, Bone, signs a big deal. I was like, $50 million? I don't know. Pucks McLean's trying here. But I feel like he signed a real big deal in the offseason, Bone, and agreed to take a role where he's on the third line.
2: Yeah.
1: Like, it's just like, they're so deep. The fourth line, Bone. Robinson was the leading scorer for the Canes in the last series off the fourth line. I think they do have to get more from their first line, but the first line started waking up last series. I think they have to get more from the power play, but their penalty kill is second in the playoffs. It has been lights out. I just love this Canes team, man, the way they play. You know, the way they just overwhelm you and not let you breathe, not let you out of your own zone. But it seems like that's the battle, Bone, that these analysts are talking about. And we can ask Sean McDonough about this. We can ask Goldie about this next hour. But it seems like the battle is Carolina. Can they trap? I know I'm using terms that aren't the actual hockey terms. But can they trap, Boney, Vegas in their own zone? Or will Vegas break out? Vegas is so good in transition, right? So will they break free and break out and end up with the odd man rushes and stuff like that? That seems to be a storyline.
2: Montreal,
1: the people that know hockey.
2: Montreal also good in transition, and that got them out to a good start for about 10 minutes, and they got shut down after
1: it's
2: that.
1: It was the one period, man.
2: As far as Freddie goes, I know that playing for a cup is motivation enough for a guy like Freddie, but you hit on it yesterday. I think there's also more motivation than the average finals for a goaltender, Mac, considering the fact he just lost his agent and dear friend, Claude Lemieux. So I think Freddie Anderson is playing for a lot beyond just holding up the cup. I think Freddie's going to have a heck of a series, to be honest with you. I really think this. He's playing with a heavy heart, and I think that is going to carry him a little bit.
1: I think if we win, I think he probably wins the Conn Smythe. I mean, I guess you depends on what kind of series Hall and Stanky have. But like Freddie Anderson, I think is second the odds to win the Conn Smythe right now. He is the Canes like top guy to win. That's the playoff MVP award.
2: Messier has the Golden Knights in seven. TJ Oshie, I'm going through some of the bigger names, what they predicted. TJ Oshie has the Hurricanes in seven.
1: That's what I'm saying. It's got to be a deep series.
2: Butchergrass has Golden Knights in six. Trying to go through some of the names that we know here. Steve Levy, Golden Knights in seven. Wischusen, Hurricanes in seven. I mean, it's either six or seven on every prediction.
1: Every time you do that, behind you, Fitty is doing the 6-7 gesture with his hands.
2: Is he?
1: Fitty is the last person in the world that is doing the 6-7 gesture. He is the one guy left.
3: We're 5 days away from 6-7 day. Oh, I feel like that's got to be the last day of 6-7, right?
2: No, the last day was about 6 months ago.
1: I think it was 6-7 months ago. I tried to bring out 6-7 the other day, and my daughter, Dad, you're cringe. You're cringe. We don't say that anymore.
2: I wanted to pick the Canes in five just to avoid what just happened. I can't say that.
1: All right, let's talk about the fan aspect of this, because you teased it. We talked yesterday about the fact there's been some people in Raleighbone questioning, do they really care in Carolina? Do they? How much do they care? Will they drive to Carolina or to Raleigh for a Hurricanes game? And we talked about it yesterday, and we got, listen, most people that texted were like, hey, I'm into this. I've been into this since I was a kid, or, you know, here's why I'm into this, or whatever. I've been to games in the playoffs, all that sort of thing. But I noticed that we did have people that were like, oh, I don't care about the Canes. And I'm listening to, I'm reading some of these reasons yesterday, Bone, of why people don't care about the Canes. I just don't understand it. If you're a sports fan, like I'm far from a hockey guru. I'm sure you just figured that out from my breakdowns there. But like, if you're a sports fan in the state of North Carolina, first of all, let's just deal with if you're a sports fan. What the hell else is going on right now? Right? Like, what else is going on? Let's deal with the North Carolina part. What else is going on right now in local sports in the middle of the week? In the state of North Carolina. Heels don't play till this weekend.
2: Blueprint comes out tonight.
1: That'll be over. And then you watch that at 6 o'clock. Like, that's what I'm saying. Like, OTAs, we're going to watch Jonathan Brooks running fast on OT. I might actually do that tonight.
2: I can't wait for that. But don't you anyway,
1: think there,
2: go ahead.
1: Isn't there a point there for that? Like, this is the I would not tell you, Bone. If the Hurricanes are playing playoff games, well, the Panthers are on or college football, it'd be one thing. But, like, this time of year, what better do you have to do as a sports fan than support the Canes, support the local team? TK in High Point, though, I get this. We get this a lot, Bone. He says, one of the reasons I don't support the Canes rabidly is I have bleephole friends in Raleigh who always talk about the fact that Raleigh is the number one city and they're the only place in North Carolina that has a world champion. Like, do you think that, like, I guess that's annoying, but I don't understand why we, I don't know.
2: Why
1: are we doing this bickering thing? I don't feel that way towards, why are we doing this?
2: There's nothing more played out, and we said this a while ago, than the Raleigh-Charlotte back and forth feud that seems to happen all the time, and it pops up at weird times. I have no energy for it. I want to root for the Canes. I don't care what city that they're in. I want the Canes to win a cup, and I'm not going to feel bad for rooting for the Canes or whatever. If people in Raleigh, Mac, want to root for the Hornets and the Panthers, why would we ever say anything about that? Don't we want all the teams to have rabid fan base?
1: Absolutely.
2: A growing rabid fan base?
1: Oh, bring them on, right? We even got Fitty a second chance at Panther fandom. I will take all of you.
2: I would love it if the Hornets are good enough to attract a lot of Raleigh fans, right? That would be awesome.
1: I get it if you got guys talking trash to you. I guess that's annoying, but I hate that. I hate that that's become a thing, and it can't just be like, we can't all be on the same page. It is a little bit annoying. Like last year, when all of a sudden that fan Bone that Fitty argues with all the time starts talking trash about, you could never, Charlotte, have an environment like that. Just enjoy your environment.
3: To be fair, he argues with himself. I don't reply back to him.
1: Okay, good. Okay,
3: like,
1: good.
3: I just wake up and it's usually like 12:30, 1 o'clock, he's tweeting at me.
2: Talking about the pork man guy? What's his name?
3: Oh, Bryant Portland.
2: Poorland?
1: Like, why is that what you're...
2: Poorland.
1: Like, do you think I've ever thought, like, Panther playoff game against the Rams? Do you think I was thinking, oh, they couldn't do this in Raleigh, couldn't do this in Greensboro, couldn't do this in Asheville? No, I was just loving the fact that we had this ridiculous great environment here. So I don't understand. A lot of people are saying it's the little brother complex that they have in Raleigh.
3: Mac, that's exactly what it is. I don't want to disparage hockey, but that's, Mac, they have the NHL. And they have college sports.
1: But they have.
3: Look at what all we have here.
1: They have a great organization, though.
3: They do.
1: Why wouldn't you just enjoy it?
3: But
1: like,
3: we
1: would give, like, flat out, I'm going to be honest with you, what we would give for an organization for a run like the Canes have had.
3: And the Panthers.
1: What we would give, I give up your gout-infested toe. Right?
3: So would I.
1: Like, so, like,
3: But you let me finish. Look at what we have to feed us. We have the NFL, the biggest beast in sports here. We have the NBA. We just saw this past year when the Hornets are good, what the NBA is like in the city. We have the MLS. We're a soccer city. Look at what we did with the U.S. men's national team. And then we have Duke, Carolina State. But if those three schools don't do their part, we have Clemson. We have South Carolina. We got a little Virginia Tech if you want. They're envious of everything that we have.
1: But all those things you said, we don't have. Those schools are not here. We have Charlotte here. Like all those, like the Triangle has all the colleges. Like, I'm not trying to get into that. You're trying to get into the back and forth or whatever. I'm not trying to get into any of that.
3: I'm trying to explain why the back and forth exists. They're envious of our sports scene. And so they'll put theirs up on a podium. But you're telling me that Canes fans at Raleigh that feel the way they feel about us wouldn't trade that to have the NFL in their city?
1: But don't
3: to have the NBA in their city?
1: But don't let
3: they have it. They have a relocated franchise. That's what they have.
1: But what does it matter where they came from? They have the best organization in sports in North Carolina.
3: I'm just trying to explain it to you, man. I'm not saying that I agree with it.
1: All right.
3: I'm just trying to explain it to you.
1: Anyway, I'm getting sidetracked, Bone. We started with, in Charlotte, why would you not tune in and watch the Canes?
2: Yeah.
1: Right? That's where we started. The whole other thing. I mean, but I guess that's part of it for people, is they feel like I'm getting trash talked by Canes. It's a weird relationship, man. It really is. I feel like Charlotte and Raleigh Bone need to sit down on a marriage counselor on a couch in a marriage counselor's office.
2: We need Dr. Phil.
1: Dr. Phil can help.
2: What would Dr. Phil Mac say about this?
1: Dr. Phil could definitely help, man. There's no doubt about it.
2: You've got a hockey team, and they've got the pro basketball and football. Why can't we all come together and quit being horses' asses?
1: Salesman says it's the Carolina Hurricanes. Brian says tons of people in Raleigh root for the Panthers. Absolutely. This dude says I can't get into it because it's hockey. I don't care about hockey. But again, like, that's where I started with this conversation. Like, even if you're not a big hockey fan, what else is on tonight? What are you watching tonight? I guess you could argue the Braves game or whatever. But, like, I just find it hard to believe this time of year, if you're a sports fan and the local team, the team representing our state, is in the Stanley Cup final. I just find it hard to believe, if you're really a sports fan, that this is not something you want to tune into tonight.
2: No, there's not a lot of excuses to not watch tonight.
1: Unless you're caught up in this whole back and forth. I don't get that.
2: Either that, or I don't know if you spend time with a family or something, maybe. I don't know if that's a thing people do or not. But maybe you've got something going on. But in terms of, like, the sports world, all eyes kind of on Raleigh tonight, Canes Golden Knights game one. There's nothing else going on, as you mentioned there.
1: That's what I'm saying, man. And I also think they're a great like, I've already talked about the organization they are, Bone. I think they seem like a great bunch of dudes, too. Like, just a great bunch of guys. They're easy to root for. Their style of play is just nonstop energy and relentlessness. So anyway, I find them very easy to root for.
2: When we come back, what the bleep next? 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
1: All right, y'all. 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

0: WFNZ, Mac and Bone with you, getting ready to watch the Canes tonight, game one against Vegas. If you're looking for actual expert coverage of that, we give you Sean McDonough, who will call the Stanley Cup Final on ABC. He will join us coming up at 8 o'clock, and then, of course, Goldie in his usual Tuesday 8:25 spot. Goldie will have Canes Corner tonight after the game. You can check out his podcast after the game. So we're looking forward to talking to him about the Stanley Cup Final. That's coming up. We got Panther conversation to have on this show today as well. So stay tuned for that as well. All right, let's do it, Bone Man. We've reached the time in the week where we get to ask what the bleep. What are people doing? What is wrong with people? And we get to laugh at them a little bit right now. So what do you got here, Bone Man? Start us off. What the bleep? What do you got?
1: Well, we're going to introduce the audience right now to a man who goes by Big John the Bosch Father. Big John the Bosch Father just set a Guinness World Record, Mac, for memorizing the most takeout menu items in a 30-second period of time. Let's listen in to Big John the Bosch Father recap the Chinese food menu. Go ahead, Fitty.
2: Go.
3: Egg fried rice, chicken fried rice, pork fried rice, special fried rice, Singapore fried rice, Singapore rice noodle, plain charming, chicken charming, pork charming, beef charming, chicken balls, 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
1: Here he goes.
4: Wow.
1: Got
4: wow.
1: it.
0: They're cheering him.
4: Wow. That to me sounded very quick.
3: I feel like I might have done it just.
2: In your attempt today, you achieved 40 menu items in 30 seconds.
3: It's a solid record. You talk about my life being surreal. This has been one of the most surreal moments and one of the best moments. This has been an absolutely wonderful afternoon.
0: This guy is proud of himself.
1: Big John the Bosch Father. I like to call him part Bubba Gump, part Fitty Marwa. How does Fitty not do that?
0: That's like a British Bubba Gump right there. I never understand these weird things that people take it upon themselves to be able to do in order to just say, I'm a Guinness record holder. By the way, incidentally, that's audio of Fitty ordering the last time he was at a Chinese restaurant. That's his entire order at the Chinese restaurant.
5: That man is my God. I would love to be able to recite the McDonald's menu, Zaxby's, Arby's, which is why I have gout in my left foot right now. But I wish I could do those menu items justice the way he did the local Chinese restaurant.
1: Oh, Big John the Big. They're going to call him Big John the Goutfather is what they're going to call him.
0: Could Fitty do that at like Zaxby's or McDonald's or something? Can Fitty do that with all the menu items there? I feel like that could definitely happen.
1: He almost kind of looks like he almost kind of looks like the chunky kid from Willy Wonka, Augustus Gloop.
0: That's a good call. All right, Bone, let's go to Buffalo Township, Pennsylvania, Bone, where a man is facing charges after he allegedly tried to demolish his house while his family was inside the house.
1: No.
0: All right, so apparently he came home, Bone, was a bit tipsy. Came home after being out drinking, and the missus was not happy. Not happy with him at all. So they get into an argument, and next thing you know, this dude, she told him essentially, that's it. I guess she had tried to tell him about his drinking. She said, that's it. We're separating. I'm leaving you. Well, this dude basically flipped his lid. Did not want to hear that she is leaving him. So he went, got an excavator. Guess he just had one in the backyard, just chilling, Bone. Went and got in the excavator and literally started tearing down the home.
1: The whole house.
0: Did damage, severe damage to the house, tore off part of the house. So needless to say, Bone, he is facing some charges and is going to be in a little bit of trouble there in Pennsylvania. What the bleep?
1: What we've heard of, maybe you slam the door forcefully on your way out. You know, maybe you know, putting your knuckles to a wall in frustration. I've never heard before, Mac, of a guy taking out the entire house like that. Also, you might want to get the family out before you start doing your work there, fella.
0: Yeah, he just said, hell with the kids. I don't care. So clearly, I guess, what was his thinking? Like, she wants to separate. She will get the house. I'll be out in some apartment somewhere, so I'm going to take down your house.
1: Yeah.
0: I guess, is that what's going through his mind?
1: Not thinking that you might be responsible for what you just did.
0: Oh,
1: I
0: gosh.
1: I like to call that, Mac, as we often call these situations here in What the Bleep, my bad decision.
0: That's Pennsylvania, man. That's my home state. It's not just Florida that's got some loco dudes,
1: well,
0: man.
1: Well, speaking of Florida, Mac, a Florida man was arrested outside a Palmco. Actually, this is a twofold Taco Bell situation here. We have two Taco Bell stories in one. A Florida man was arrested outside a Palm Coast Taco Bell for indecent exposure after deputies found him with his pants at his ankles, exposing his genital in the windows of the Taco Bell. He also had a fish in his backpack living in like a Tupperware container. That's another part of the story there, too.
0: Oh, okay.
1: Mac, the local sheriff put out a statement on the Facebook page there in Palm Coast and said, the one thing we're not going to do in this town, we're not going to put our chimichangas in the window.
0: Good line.
1: What a line by the sheriff.
0: Good line,
1: also,
0: man.
1: Also, in another part of Florida, where was this one at here? This is a, trying to see what part. It doesn't say what part here. This has gone viral here. Mac, an electrician in Florida, didn't like the order at his Taco Bell, and he caused a big stir yelling at people. I believe he was even being racist in line, which is sad. He said, I'm going to take the power out of this store. 1 minute later, Mac, guess what happened? The power went out at the Taco Bell. He did not get, apparently, his chimichanga, and he said, I'm taking the power out. Again, a bad decision for this man. He had no shirt on either, by the way.
0: So the Taco Bells in Florida right now are bonkers. I mean, that's where the loons seem to be migrating to in the last week or so for some reason. Two different guys, though, right? Two different guys. One of the naked guy that turned the power off.
1: We had the chimichanga man, and we had the shirtless man that said, I'm taking out the power. He had a mullet, no shirt on. And he took out the power.
0: Florida man, what you doing to these Taco Bells? What the bleep?
1: Someone also apparently yelled in the background of a video when he was yelling, go back to your meth.
0: Oh, my God. All righty then. Why do I think that gets yelled a lot in Florida? Oh, man.
1: The guy probably said, I am.
0: I got a what the bleep this Texas softball player, Bone, Hannah Wells. I'm watching, flipping around between Georgia Tech becoming yet another ACC team to flop in the first round of the NCAA tournament in baseball or the regionals, and this Texas-Tennessee game in the afternoon yesterday. And I hear Holly Rowe is telling this story, Bone, about Hannah Wells. Hannah Wells eats ladybugs for good luck.
1: I'm sorry?
0: It goes back to when she was a kid. She would see a ladybug, and most kids, Bone, would play with the ladybug, put it in their hand, oh, cute ladybug, right? This girl, when she was a kid, would eat the ladybugs. And now, anytime she sees a ladybug, she eats it for good luck. She saw a ladybug the other day, Bone, ate it. And she went off and had a huge day at the plate. What the bleep are we doing down there in Austin, Texas? Save the ladybugs, man.
5: I thought they were poisonous, no?
0: Apparently not. Apparently not. Either that or she is willing to sacrifice her life for a 3-for-4 night at the plate. I don't know.
1: I can't. The ladybugs are too cute, man. I can't be eating ladybugs.
0: And

0: a car. You can't drive yourself down the fairway. She's now been banned from that course.
1: Oh, my God. That is hilarious, man. That's right up there with the dude that went out at Top Golf, just started driving around while people were hitting golf. This woman, what was she getting ready to play, a shot out of the rough or something?
0: There's a theme here, Mac, with these stories today. If you're in Florida, head on a swivel all times.
1: Yeah, it's
0: Taco Bell's, golf courses.
1: Ooh, that's
0: actually, if you're in a home in Pennsylvania, have your head on a swivel.
1: Yeah,
0: also.
1: Apparently, if you're in America right now, have your head on a swivel. Yep. We are crazy. We are absolutely crazy. What the Bleep, LeBron's agent, Rich Paul Bone, who not only has his own podcast, where he said earlier this week that Scottie Pippen was the most impactful member of the Bulls, not Michael Jordan. Jeez. But he also appeared on this podcast. He was talking to Max Kellerman, Bone. And listen to what he says about LeBron and who he compares LeBron to. Rich Paul, you might be biased here. I got to what the bleep you on this one.
2: I always looked at LeBron to be more of what I would say was the people's champ in terms of, you know, like Muhammad Ali was. Yeah. Even when he lost, I felt like people really embraced him.
1: Oh, yeah. Yeah, when he lost one, we all embraced him. Does Rich Paul not realize that at best LeBron is liked by 50% and hated by the other 50%?
0: Rich Paul does not realize that.
1: What the bleep?
0: Rich Paul had himself a week, didn't he?
1: He did, man. That whole Scottie Pippen thing over MJ, and he was taking on everybody on the podcast over that one.
0: He was. Mac, my final story today, Leesburg, Florida, where a couple was outside in their pool. They tried to re-enter their home, and it was locked because while they were outside, a woman broke into their house to make herself a pot of coffee.
1: What is with these break-in stories where all people want to do? We had one last week at a restaurant.
0: The family, the couple then got back in their home, and the woman said, "What are you doing in my house? I'm sitting here minding my business, enjoying my coffee. Get out of my house." So they had to call the cops and get the woman out of the house. That was not her house.
1: The Popeyes thing was kind of like funny, like the guy that broke into the Greensboro Popeyes at 5 a.m. to make himself a meal. This is creepy, though. Like going into somebody's house and just trying to fix yourself something. Imagine you stroll out, Bone, to your living room area, and somebody is in the kitchen making themselves a pound. You'd lose your freaking mind.
0: Is that what your wife thinks back when she sees you?
1: What the bleep
0: is this guy making stuff in my house?
1: What the bleep is wrong with people, man? Seriously.
0: Yep. And then tried to claim it was her own house.
1: Yeah. What substances were involved in this story, Bone?
0: Oh, actually, she also, Mac, got into the ice cream, the pancake mix, a stick of butter, and the cat treats.
1: Oh, no, not the cat treats. Not the cat treats. Not Marty's treats.
0: She ate a cat treat, apparently.
1: Come on, now. Do you have the list of substances involved in this story, Bone? Because this is not a sober person.
0: Want me to read it again?
1: There is no, I'm just kidding.
0: Oh, yeah.
1: This is not. Matter of fact, what percentage, Bone, of what the bleep stories are sober people?
0: What are the chances
1: about
0: she
1: 13?
0: Just got off? She might have just got off the golf course. All right, we come back here on the Mac and Bone Show. Two huge NFL trades on Monday. How do they affect the Panthers and the rest of the league? 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
14: Hey, y'all, it's Kyle Bailey coming up on a Tuesday show. We'll look ahead to Game 1 of the Stanley Cup Finals tonight. Nick Carboni stops by to survey the Charlotte sports landscape. Ryan McGee as well. We'll see you at 3 o'clock.

0: Myles Garrett is heading to LA.
1: It's not enough. Proof of concept. They've already effed them picks and won a Super Bowl.
0: Not to mention, dude, their picks are all
2: low picks.
0: It just feels like the Rams do what they want, dude. They go for it. There's a couple GMs in our game that are like, the rules.
1: And they win.
0: I just looked at 125 and a half sacks in his 9-year career. I think there's an interesting take here, and this is not a far-fetched scenario, but plays another like 8 years and accrues like 100 sacks, which for most people, that's laughable to project that onto a player. But like even into his 30s, I think this guy could average 12 and a half sacks the rest of the way with the Rams, especially if the Rams continue to play well and the Ty Simpson thing works out and all that stuff. But like, let's say he plays another 8 years. The reason I picked 8 years is because Julius Peppers played like 17 years. I think you're going to look up at the end of this thing and say, Myles Garrett breaks Bruce Smith's record, and Myles Garrett has 100 plus sacks on two different teams.
3: That is Chris Long on his Greenlight podcast, invoking the name of Julius Peppers there.
4: Wow.
3: While raving about Myles Garrett. Myles Garrett can go 17 years. He's got 9 done with 125 sacks. What a freakazoid of a player. And the Rams did say F those picks yet again, Boney. They trade 3 draft picks. They trade Jared Verse to the Cleveland Browns in exchange for Myles Garrett. Verse is a real good player. Myles Garrett is a first ballot freaking Hall of Famer. So you have this trade. Then you have the multiple draft picks, including a first in 2028, Bone, from New England for A.J. Brown. This has been kind of the worst kept secret of football for a while now. We've been waiting on this one. The first thing you notice as a Panther fan is, oh, we play Cleveland without Myles Garrett now, and we play the Eagles without A.J. Brown now. So on the surface, that's the first thing I notice. And then you start digging into, okay, what does this mean for the balance of power around the league? The damn Rams look lethal, man.
4: Because I think one of the things that I think you and I were on the same page, I'm not sure about Fitty. I think the Panthers were going to beat the Browns, but it was going to be more of a grinder slugfest because of Myles Garrett and the Browns defense. I know Verse is good, but he's not Garrett. You take Myles Garrett out of there, I expect the Panthers, that point spread to go up in favor of the Panthers when you take Myles Garrett away from the equation. I think the Panthers are going to win, but it was going to be a slog. Now I think that there's really no doubt that the Panthers are going to take care of business against Cleveland.
3: You take away two great players, a differing level. I'm not going to act like A.J. Brown is to the level. But A.J. Brown, I saw the stat the other day, Bone. A.J. Brown is one of 7 receivers all time to go through his first 6 years in the NFL, have 8,500 yards and 60 touchdowns. Or maybe seven years. But whatever the point is, he is on there with the greats of the greats. Like that, like he is on that list, Bone, with Rice and Fitzgerald and all the all-time greats. So my whole point is I just see that we play 2 less great players, and that's good by me. The Eagles game, I really want to see what that Eagle offense is like. Like somebody, we had an Eagle fan earlier arguing with us that Jalen Hurts will get better by not having Brown there. That Brown was a negative influence on him. And we've seen this before, right, with these wide receivers.
4: Such a negative influence. He won the championship 2 years ago. you poor souls.
3: That's because he read his self-help book on the sidelines. But let's not act like Jalen Hurts. Everything was great last year for Jalen Hurts and the offense, right? So we have seen that happen before where you get rid of, you know, crazy-ass wide receiver that is screaming at his quarterback and hates his quarterback. Like, you know, we have seen this happen before, but that's a dynamic weapon you take away. And now Devontae Smith gets number one corners? Like, that changes that. Mekhi Lemon as a rookie, how ready is he going to be right away? They still have Barkley, obviously, but, like, I'm sorry. Like, give me that Philly offense without A.J. Brown. I feel like we have a puncher's chance to win that football game. Honestly, I do.
4: I think, I honestly, I can't believe I'm saying this. I really think the Cowboys might win the NFC East this year. Very possible.
3: Man. Fitty, what do you think about Cowboy Bone? What do you think about this new guy? This new guy that's appeared the last 2 weeks.
4: This is what this guy does here.
5: I ain't going to lie. Cowboy Bone popped into my head when you said that you thought Dallas was going to win the division.
3: How about them Cowbones?
4: By the way, I would
3: Cowbone.
4: I'd be a Cowbone. I was going to say, their depth chart back, Smith, Lemon, Wicks, Dontavius Wicks, is listed as one of their starters right now as a 3rd wideout. Then it's Hollywood Brown, Elijah Moore, Darius Cooper. Yeah, that's not exactly a scary receiver. Yeah, Barkley scares you, but man, the passing game was already limited with A.J. Brown. You take him out of there, that is a lot of pressure on Mekhi Lemon there.
3: For an offense that ranked what last year, around 25th?
4: Yes.
3: I mean, with A.J. Brown, they ranked around 25th?
4: And oh, by the way, I would be a hell of a cowboy. Big old belt buckle, tight jeans, riding that horse, tipping my hat to the people.
3: I would be
4: a hell of a cowboy.
5: Bo, now someone that in a different life would be John Dutton 2.0. You're not built for the cowboy lifestyle.
4: I'm going to Nashville in July. You wait to see what I wear there. I'm going big old belt buckle.
3: Bone, I'm going to teach you how to be a cowbone. I'm going to teach you how to be a cowboy fan, all right?
4: I'm not a cowboy fan.
3: Talk about the 90s a lot, all right? Talk about the 90s a lot. That's what you got to do. Move back in with your mom. All right, that's another thing that you can do. Take a few teeth out of your mouth, and you will become officially cowbone for the upcoming season. Because that is the second time I heard you hype up Dallas in the last 2 weeks. I'm worried we're losing you. Gained Fitty.
4: You can't.
3: Was this a trade? Did we have to trade you to Cowboy Nation to get Fitty?
4: Can I have an honest moment here? I hate you. All I simply did was mention a team to win a division.
3: I'm just messing with you.
4: Cowbone is going to put a big old wad of tobacco in his mouth and spit it right on you.
3: By the way, Eagles 24th in the league last year, 23rd in passing. 24th in offense, 23rd in passing. And that was with A.J. Brown. So we'll see, man. They've got a lot of work to do. I know they changed, you know, play callers there, coordinators there, whatever. They got a lot of work to do on the offensive side of the ball. I think it's gettable. I think it's gettable for the Panthers. And as far as the Rams go,
4: we saw Bone Wash up at Walmart yesterday. Shut up.
3: Is that what someone said?
4: Yes.
3: Gotta get Fitty.
4: I'm not a Tar Heel fan.
3: Fitty, give that Romo.
5: Hey,
3: give that Romo
5: state
3: jersey.
5: State fans shop at Goodwill.
3: Give that Romo jersey to Cowbone over there. I think he needs it for the upcoming season.
4: Oh, I can't wait till you pick out a team to win this year. I'm going to tell you as a fan. It's Eagles Mac, I guess. Loves Philadelphia. Loves the Eagles, Fitty.
3: How you know I'm not picking Washington to bounce back? How do you know I'm not picking Jackson Dart and Abdul Carter to get on the same page, Boat?
4: What do you think about this, 92?
2: That's my bet. Giants all the way, like 2007.
3: All right. Let's the Rams. I want to say one thing about the Rams.
4: Rams Mac.
3: It's pretty obvious, isn't it? Pretty obvious that the Rams are the most talented team in the National Football League. Mm. And if I was a Rams fan, yeah, they're giving up, although Chris Long says it's not enough to get Myles Garrett, but they're giving up a lot. They're giving up picks. They gave up a first-round pick to get Trent McDuffie, too, from Kansas City. But I just love the fact that they look at Matthew Stafford and we're going for it again. We're effing them picks. We're going for it again. And by the way, they still went and got their quarterback for the future. I feel like this also, Bone, has to make fans feel better about the Ty Simpson draft pick. Because it's like, okay, you didn't do in round one of the draft, you didn't pick somebody for the here and now necessarily. But you went out and got McDuffie and now Myles Garrett. I would feel like Rams fans have already forgotten they were mad over the Ty Simpson draft pick.
4: They got both starting corners from the Chiefs. They had Jalen Watson as well. They've got both Chiefs starting corners, the great McDuffie and Myles Garrett. So two-time Super Bowl champion, by the way, Jalen Watson, to go with the other guys. So, man, oh, man, they are no doubt to me going to be the head. When we start doing Super Bowl predictions, they're going to be 90%, I think, or more of the team.
3: And I thought their passing defense was one of their weaknesses. See Bryce Young and Jalen Coker. See the work that they did, Bryce Young and T-Mac. See the big long pass plays that Bryce had against the Rams defense. Forbes, they picked on Forbes in that first game. I think that they needed corner help, and I also think Myles Garrett will make every corner better because you now have to cover for less period of time in the Rams secondary. So their pass defense is going to be a beast. Yeah, we played the Rams, beat them once, played them really well the second time. If we don't need to run into, like, I'll take anybody if we're in the postseason because it means we're in the postseason. They would not be my request, Bone, to see them again in a playoff game.
4: Ooh. No, but you have to think, though, that there's a great chance, Mac, that the NFC South winner probably ends up hosting Seattle or the Rams. Now it's probably more like Seattle based off of the Rams.
3: You would expect the Rams to win that division if they stay healthy.
4: It feels like it'll be NFC West traveling to the winner of the NFC South.
3: Because
4: for a while, at least.
3: Division winners get the first four seeds, right? Yep. So that's why we ended up with the Rams last time. You're right. That 4-5 game, Yeah, it could be a 4-5 game where a team with 13 wins comes and plays us.
4: That feels again. Like it's going to be, or it might be a reverse of last year.
3: Yeah, that's a good point. Yep. That's a good point. It'd be really nice. Is there a damn division? We got plenty of time to talk about this. And I guess we should just take a playoff spot and a division win. But if I want to get picky and choosy, is there a way we can be the third-ranked division winner?
4: It would be nice. It would be nice. Maybe
3: I might be getting greedy, though.
4: I can't see it happening in the NFC North. I think that's a pretty damn good division. I mean, does the NFC
3: East with your Cowboys?
4: I knew it. Finny, do you have any idea what it's like sometimes just to be picked on like this?
5: Yes. Actually, I do.
3: It's a matter of fact.
4: Just want to make sure. All right, when we come back on the Mac and Bone Show, the great Sean McDonough of ABC ESPN previews Canes Golden Knights Game 1 tonight. 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

0: And Bone with you, Adam Gold at 8:25. You know Goldie's going to give us his Canes analysis. He'll have his Canes Quarter podcast too tonight after the game. But right now, let's get a national perspective on this Canes and Vegas series. And let's get it from the man that will call these matchups, including game one tonight on ABC. Talented broadcaster, all around great guy. He is Sean McDonough, nice enough to join us here as he gets ready to call the first game tonight in Raleigh. Sean, how have you been, man? What's going on?
1: I've been great. Why wouldn't I be, right? As you just said, we're just a few hours away now. What are we, 12 hours almost right on the button from the opening face-off of the Stanley Cup Finals. So I'm fired up. I think it's going to be a great series. It's certainly a compelling matchup between two teams that seem to be very evenly matched, similar in a lot of ways, and tremendous number of storylines, so just fired up and ready to get going.
2: We're fired up, too, and you mentioned competitive series there, Sean. We read this morning that on ESPN.com, of the 23 predictions made of the various hockey personalities, all of them had it going six or seven games. Is that kind of what you're thinking here, that we could have a very lengthy series?
1: Yes, I think so. You know, I'd be surprised. And then again, you know, everybody was surprised that Vegas beat Colorado in four straight games, sweeping the President's Trophy winner. So, you know, surprises do happen, but I really don't see that happening here with as evenly matched as these teams seem to be.
0: This feels like, Sean, like a you can't deny it, it's by far the toughest challenge the Canes will have faced this postseason. What does Vegas have that, you know, the Canes have not had to go against in their run through the East?
1: Well, you know, I do think this is the best team they've played. You know, I thought Ottawa gave them a really tough series. I know it was a sweep, but you guys watch those games. You know, they were hard-fought games. Obviously, Carolina's done a really good job of winning the close games throughout these playoffs. What was it, 5-3-2 overtime game? So, you know, I think this is the most talented team they've played. They have depth among their forward lines. I think they have six really good defensemen. And they have a goaltender who's playing as well as anybody. Obviously, Freddie Anderson's been terrific, but Carter Hart, to me, has been right there with him in terms of if you were trying to determine who the best goalie has been in the playoffs so far. So, you know, Vegas is a team that underachieved by most standards for a lot of the year. I think injuries had a lot to do with that. And when Carter Hart got healthy after being out for 3 months and returned at the end of the regular season, that's really when they took off and played like the team that most thought they were going to be for the entire year.
2: Sean, what's it been like to be covering Rod Brind'Amour for at least part of this last 8-year run? And how happy are you that he at least has an opportunity here after being so close to try to win the cup as both a player and a coach?
1: Yeah, it's great. He's a great guy. Obviously, he's the face of the franchise. I don't think there's any question he's one of the best coaches in the NHL. There are some who think he's the best coach. You know, and this was always the kind of the stopping point in the conference final. And he was asked about it, and he said he doesn't really consider this a breakthrough because it's not about, you know, getting to the Stanley Cup final. As he said, nobody is going to remember who finished second. It's about winning the final. So obviously it's a step you have to take if you're going to win the cup. You have to get to the final first. But I'm happy for him because, you know, part of the narrative, as great a coach as he has been, is, well, you know, maybe this style doesn't translate to the playoffs, particularly when you get deep into the playoffs. And I think that's been dispelled now. And, you know, the fact that he was the captain of the team that won the cup, here we are 20 years later, has a chance to win it as a coach. You know, if he does it, it'd be just the fourth time in the history of the league that the same person is captain and coached a team that won the cup. And the other three times were, you know, a long time ago, back before expansion in the late 1960s. So it would really be a first. So I'm really happy for him. He's one of the good guys in the sport, and I think there are a lot of people around the NHL who are happy for him.
0: So you talked about, you know, them and Bone did too, about, you know, this team being consistently in the mix, win the playoff series in 8 straight years, but not getting over that hump, right? That Eastern Conference Finals had been that kind of roadblock. What do you think is different about, what do you notice is different about this year's team compared to the past couple of years? What makes this team better and different?
1: I think some of the additions of the new guys, you know, I think Nikolai Ehlers and Keandre Miller in particular have, you know, they've played so well. You know, they have added to what was already a really solid group. And then I think, you know, the goaltending, you know, Ray Ferraro and Emily and I have done a bunch of playoff series the last 5 years involving Carolina. And a lot of times, as you guys know, you know, the question's been, well, who's going to be the goalie in the next game? You know, are they going to come back with this guy, or are they going to play Kochetkov? Are they going to play Ranta? Or will it be Freddie again? You know, at the start of these playoffs, it was, would it be Bussy or Freddie? And I think they went with Freddie because he's the more experienced guy, even though Bussy had a tremendous year and got voted the MVP of their team in the regular season. So the goaltending is not a question. You know, I think they're a little bit deeper. And then obviously this, the second one, you know, I know Rod doesn't like the label or number of the lines, but, you know, the Stankoven line with two young guys and Taylor Hall. You know, to me, Taylor Hall's one of the great stories of the Stanley Cup final. 34 years old, number one overall pick, 16 seasons, over 1,000 games in the league, seven different teams, never been in the Cup final. You know, fourth liner when the year began. Now here he is in the Cup final, and he's the leader on their team in points. You know, that's one of the things that makes sports great, right? And the Stanley Cup final great is that there are a lot of stories like that. So I think there are a lot of reasons to answer your question in a long-winded way that they've kind of gotten over the hump and into the Cup final this year.
2: Sean, a listener question here, which is always dangerous. What do you expect to be a crazier environment, the Lenovo Center tonight or your nights out with Raft and Billis back in the day?
1: No, those are pretty tame. I mean, that's just, now we're three old guys sitting around. Back then, only Rafferty was old. Billis and I were young, but you know, Raft's been old for 45 years. No, I think the atmosphere in there tonight's going to be awesome. I'm really excited. You know, ESPN, ABC has built us a lower broadcast booth. One of the few negatives of coming here over the years has been, you know, the broadcast booth here is among the worst in the league. Not that anybody cares about our problems, but, you know, it's very high and very far set back, and you're way above the crowd, and you don't really feel the atmosphere because you're kind of detached from it. You're just so far away. So as they did a couple of years ago in Florida, in the home of the Panthers, when they were in the Cup final, in a similar arena and similar broadcast booth, you know, the ESPN folks have built us a booth that's basically down in the stands. So we'll be much more a part of that atmosphere tonight and for the other home games here in Raleigh for the series. So I'm excited about that. You know, it's great to be in among the crowd, as we are in Vegas. I mean, in Vegas, we're probably 20 rows off the ice, but about the blue line. We'll be a little bit inside the blue line here. But we will be a lot closer to the ice, so it's much easier to know what's happening.
2: Sean, one more quick note on Raft. I know you're busy doing a million games all year round. I don't know if you saw during March Madness it came out that Raft lied about his age a long time ago. He's actually older than he's listed, so Raft is actually older than we thought he was.
1: I've been well aware of that for years. He was there was an article, I don't know where, maybe in the New York Times, about him, and they got his age wrong, and it was younger than he actually was. So he decided then, okay, I'm going to adopt that as my age. So, so he, you know, he's still going strong. However old he is, I mean, he's in his 80s one way or the other. You would never know it. He's never matured. He's still the least mature, one of the least mature people I know. You know, he's one of those guys, when the phone rings at midnight, you know it's going to be him. You know, most people stop calling you at that hour of the night when they're like 19 years old. But, you know, Raph still does it. So. Still among the greatest all-time human beings who's ever walked the planet. Love him like I can't even possibly express. But he's a marvel in every way. And doesn't matter how old he is, you know, he's still fully functioning, as we see when he's on TV and when he's off TV, which is amazing, you know, that his brain cells and liver still function the way they do. And I hesitate to say that because, you know, the reputation has been that, you know, he's this like sloppy guy, and he's really not. He's a likes to go out after a game and have a drink or two, but he's like the least sloppy person in that environment that I've ever seen. He's just a really social guy. So I miss working with him. We keep in pretty regular contact, and he's just one of the best people I've ever known.
0: That's awesome. That's awesome. Well, hey, I look forward to we look forward to hearing your call and watching the coverage on ABC starting tonight, 8 o'clock, if y'all want to watch Canes in Vegas in Game 1. And I look forward to
1: hearing. They do all want to watch, right? They all want to watch.
0: They should want to watch. Everybody should.
1: I'm going to be looking for all of your, and there are countless of these people, all of your listeners tonight.
0: All six of the people that can tolerate us, Sean.
1: We'll take six, we'll take eight, however many it is.
0: I want to hear if I can hear like some dude that's throwing down, you know, Bud Heavies in the crowd. If your mic will pick up on him.
1: That is always one of the negatives, well, potential negatives of being in the crowd.
0: That's what I'm saying. I might hear something colorful.
1: I have not been to this booth yet. They sent me a picture of it. It looks great, but yeah, you never know.
0: All right, I'm going to listen. I'm going to turn the TV up.
1: Security people.
0: All right, brother. All right, man. Well, hey, have fun calling this series, and thanks, as always, for coming on with us.
1: My pleasure, guys. Always good to be with you. God bless. Have a great day.
0: All right. Appreciate you, Sean. That's Sean McDonough. He'll have the call starting tonight, Game 1 for Canes and Vegas. That is pretty cool, man, the way they build them, their own setup. He's down there in the crowd.
2: Because he's mentioned that before previous postseasons that he didn't like where the broadcast booth was, so I'm glad that they adjusted that.
0: Someone got mad at him. Someone said he's trashing the Canes broadcast setup. I got to be honest, I don't really care, Bone, where their broadcast setup is. If someone says something bad about it, I'm just glad the team's playing for the Stanley Cup.
2: He did say that no one cares about where
0: he's
2: setup.
0: Yeah, he acknowledged that it's he acknowledged that.
2: That Raft Bills McDonough Big Monday crew was really something back in the day, wasn't it?
0: They were good. Yeah. They were fun, man. I wish you could have heard the Uncensored when they go out at night after the Big Monday.
2: I know.
0: That would have been something. That would have been about as much fun as Bleacher Report miking up XL for the U.S. Men's National Team game the other day. And a Canes game last year.
2: Yeah.
0: They miked him up last year for the Canes.
2: He gets miked up more times than not outside of football than actually on the football field.
0: I'd be afraid to hear what he'd say. Miked up
2: he says,
0: where's
2: we out of bounds line?
0: Where'd that ball go, man?
2: That ball hit me right in the fingertips, man.
0: Oh, God.
2: Once you start talking like this out, man, it's hard to stop.
0: Somebody said earlier, is XL speaking French? I'm pretty sure that's not French. I'm pretty sure that is straight up Melanese.
2: You know they speak French in Montreal, right?
0: Yeah, wonder why, Bone. What, have you ever asked that
2: handled
0: question?
2: Handled that last week in Bone's history class.
0: Oh, man.
2: When we come back, we're going to talk more about this stuff, Mac. Adam Gold from 99.9 The Fan in Raleigh continues our full preview. Canes in the Stanley Cup Finals, Game 1 tonight against the Vegas Golden Knights. 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Vegas Golden Knights. 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
2: 828 number. Said Baker Mayfield owes me an apology and $189. I bought two of his jerseys when he came to the Panthers, and he sucked. Signed, Hot Rod. If you bought a Baker Mayfield jersey as soon as he got here, I mean, I feel for you a little bit because they are expensive. 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But you bought it right away, boss? Like, that was not a good fiscal decision on your part, man.
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0: Sports Radio 92.7 WFNZ. Love having y'all with us, hanging out here as we continue to let the experts speak. Boney, Sean McDonough, thanks to him for joining us. He gets ready to call game one of the Stanley Cup Finals tonight. Getting ready to hear Adam Gold's expertise on the breakdown of the series. It's one thing for Bone and I to say we think the Canes are winning this series, and most of you didn't seem to want us to say that, but we did anyway. But it's another thing to hear from these puckheads on it. Denver and Justin caught us, Bone. He caught something during the Sean McDonough interview. He says, I love how Sean says, as you guys know, like you really knew.
1: You call him Denver and Justin?
0: Denver Justin.
1: Okay.
0: Denver Justin. He says, I love how Sean says, as you guys know, like you really knew what was going on with the Hurricanes throughout the year. And I told Justin, do not blow our cover.
1: Hey, Justin.
0: Do not blow our cover to Sean McDonough. He thinks we were locked in for 82 games,
1: hey,
0: baby.
1: Justin, zippy. Zippity-doo-dah. Let the grown folks talk.
0: Just like Raftery would not reveal his age for a while, do not reveal that to Sean McDonough anytime soon. All right? Adam Gold knows we're frauds. Adam Gold knows we're frauds, but we're frauds who care and who are truly rooting for the Carolina Hurricanes and are trying to learn, Bone, this hockey thing in the postseason. And Adam Gold joins us here on the Mac and Bone Show to preview the final. What do you think, Goldie? How you doing, man? I know you're ready to go for this tonight.
2: Yeah, absolutely. And I'm glad we didn't have an 11-day break between the two series. I didn't have a chance to get anything done. I'm ready.
1: Love it.
2: I do appreciate it. Sean McDonough might have said that, by the way, facetiously. He's got the driest sense of humor ever.
0: He does.
1: No, I took him seriously.
0: Now I'm thinking about it. Was that one of those dry sense of humor moments? No, or was he like respecting game, respecting game?
1: No, I thought he was being honest. Now that I think about it.
2: I don't know. I didn't hear it.
0: Oh, man. It's always possible. It's definitely always possible.
1: Goldie, when you look at the Canes against Vegas, don't call them Las Vegas, against Vegas, right, where do you think the Canes have the advantage, and what worries you in this matchup?
2: What worries me is Vegas is freaking good, man. They're big down the middle. The advantage that Vegas has probably is at the center position, and Carolina's not bad at center. Vegas is just really good and really big right down the middle. They don't have anybody on their entire roster who is under 6 foot. Some of Carolina's best players are, you know, Logan Stankoven's 5'8 on a good day. Jackson Blake's 5'11, Seth Jarvis is 5'10. So Carolina's best players are a little smaller, but it's all right. I think we've proven that the Hurricanes don't need to be giant human beings in going 12-1 so far in the postseason. But Vegas is very good. They're good defensively. They're getting good goaltending. I do think that Carolina is faster. And if it becomes a speed series, I love Carolina's chances. But I think Carolina can impact the game with the way they play, and I think it'll be a fun. I think it's going to be a great matchup. I picked Vegas at the beginning of the playoffs. I said Vegas was going to come out of the West. And I had Carolina. I had this matchup from the beginning.
0: Dude, that's a great pick.
1: That's what I had also, except I didn't say it, though.
0: That Vegas pick is great because the season they had. But obviously they have been a different team with Tortorella at the helm, 19-4-1 with him. I know he's a great coach. I know he's won a cup. And hell, Vegas has a ton of guys that won a cup. They won a cup there a few years ago. What is Tortorella found here? What are they doing now? Looks like they're scoring a ton of goals. But how has he changed this team around in an instant like that?
2: I don't think he changed anything. I think they probably defend a little bit differently than they did under Bruce Cassidy. But really what he's done, he's just lightened the mood. Bruce Cassidy is a great coach, and he won the cup with Vegas 3 years ago. But Cassidy can be a little overbearing. And I think it had run its course in Vegas. I mean, Boston got rid of him after a whole run of success. And Boston was just, you know what, he's just too much. And Tortorella, even though he is also just too much, he came in and just kind of, all right, let's just relax. And they've got tons of talent, and I think you see the talent take over.
1: In terms of the goalies in this matchup, Carter Hart, Freddie Anderson, is there an advantage either way? How do you think that plays out here? A little tail of the tape with the goalies.
2: I think the goalies are a wash. It's obvious one of them could go bad. Both of them could go bad. They could both stay good. Anything that happened wouldn't surprise anyone who has watched these two goalies all year. Carter Hart hasn't played a ton. He's only had 18 starts. But, you know, his time in Philadelphia before he was caught up in that London, Ontario scandal, his time in Philadelphia was very checkered. He had some great years and he had some terrible years. And he played really well for Tortorella at times when he was in Philadelphia. So I think there's a comfort level there, but I mean, Carter Hart could go any way. Anything could happen, and the same with Freddie Anderson. So I would consider the goalie matchup a wash. These are two of the best goalies in the playoffs. Freddie is actually the best goalie in the playoffs, but anything can happen at that position.
3: Bone and I have covered that London, Ontario scandal in depth here on this show. We have chronicled that. I'm Googling as we speak right now, Goldie. I am Googling.
2: No, it is a thing.
3: Okay. All right. Let's talk about the way the Canes have really been able to impose their will right throughout the East. I mean, other than that game one against Montreal, it seems like their style of play, right, you know, forechecking, pinching, I'm using all the hockey terms I've learned, Goldie, and not letting teams breathe, right? Not letting teams out and then dominating the puck, dominating the shots. Is that stuff still going to work against Vegas? Or do you feel like, Canes might meet their match? They may not be able to impose that style. What do you think?
2: I think Carolina will dictate the terms of play. I don't think it'll be as egregious as it was against Montreal, though. I think it'll look a lot closer to what the series was against Ottawa. Only Vegas is a better version of Ottawa. That was a close series. Carolina swept it, but it was a close sweep, if you can have that. But I do think Carolina will have more of the puck. I think they will have an advantage in shots. Carolina has outshot their opponent in every game of the playoffs. Vegas has been outshot 11 of their 16 games. So I think Carolina will win the shot attempt chart, but that doesn't always matter. So as a matter of fact, it doesn't matter really at all at times. So I do think that Carolina will dictate, but can they score? And it's going to take more than, you know, Carolina's gotten away with essentially two goals a game for the first, 13 games. Now, they've scored more than that at times. They scored five. Forget about empty net goals. They scored five in the last one, three in the one before that against Montreal. But for the most part, Carolina's been surviving on two goals in regulation a night. That is not going to cut it.
3: Yeah.
2: It might win a game or two. But you're not going to win the series if you score just two goals a night in regulation.
3: They got
2: to
3: be.
2: Going to have to be.
3: I'm sorry. I'm cutting off the expert. No, have I ever done that before? Have I ever cut off an expert before?
1: Welcome to the show, man.
2: I do it all the time.
3: Gold says he does it all the time. Mr. Guest, you know way more than me about this subject, but I have to interject my thought.
1: I'll just moderate this from here on out.
3: I was going to bring up two things where there's still room to grow for the Canes, right? One is power play. What are they scoring? About 12%. So, and the other one is the first line, right? Like, they showed some life last series. So would you say they don't beat Vegas unless those things improve, or no?
2: I think that line must contribute a goal every game. When that line doesn't score, it's going to be hard for them to win. Unless, of course, Blake Stankoven and Hall are going to score three goals every game, which, I mean, they just did in Game 5 against Montreal. But unless that line is going to stay hotter than the surface of the sun, they have to get contributions from Aho, Jarvis, and Svechnikov. And I don't care if it comes in 5-on-5 or on the power play. If those guys just score on the power play, that's fine. I don't care if they score a 5-on-5 goal. But those three guys have to be on the score sheet for Carolina to win the Stanley Cup.
3: Yeah.
1: Adam, we have a listener who wants to go to a game in the series, but he asks, will you help pay for his parking if he goes? It right now is at $95 at the Lenovo Center.
3: That's better than paying for his ticket.
2: That's not bad. The get-in price right now for games 1 and 2 is over $1,000.
3: And we were talking about that. That is insane, man. That's awesome. Yeah. I mean, it's not awesome if you want to go to a game, but the fact that Canes fans and Raleigh is so pumped, that's freaking awesome, man.
2: Well, it's the secondary market always tells you what the value of the ticket is, right?
3: Absolutely.
2: Yeah. Because that's the true market. And, you know, I'll bet if you waited closer to game time tonight, you'd probably, you know, you'd find a couple that come under $1,000. But, right now the get-in price is over $1,000. It is incredible.
3: That's awesome. A texter, Panther Steve is flat out just asking for free tickets to the game. But Panther Steve has asked for free tickets going to every sporting event in the state of North Carolina for the last 5 years.
1: He once asked Mike Jaminski for tickets to Cameron.
3: He did. He has no shame. No shame.
2: I will give Mike half of the tickets that I have.
3: Okay, half a zero. I had to work that one out. Half a zero, Bone. I had to go back to my math days in school. Yeah. Goldie, we do have somebody asking a question. Now, my guess is Goldie stays out of the fray on this and doesn't really care. Somebody says...
1: You keep getting tossed in the fire, Goldie.
3: Someone says, Goldie has been in Raleigh for over 20 years, so does he get passionate about any feud between Charlotte and Raleigh? My guess would be, Goldie, that you do not care about that sort of thing.
2: I don't even understand it. Look, I can get...
3: It doesn't really make sense.
2: Back in the day, right? I can, you know, when I first moved here, I could get it. I love Charlotte. I'm down there a lot because, you know, I go for youth soccer a ton.
3: Yeah.
2: I love the city. We're there every year for football, ACC football media days. I mean, I have a great time there. I don't get the two. I like the Hornets. I don't follow the NBA during the regular season because I'm too busy with college hoops,
3: right,
2: and hockey and the NFL. And that's really a 12-month a year deal now. So I don't get a chance to really follow the NBA regular season, but I dug the Hornets this year. So I don't really get the whole thing, but hey, everybody looks at these things differently. Go Hornets, go Panthers, go Checkers, go Knights,
1: FC,
2: go Davidson.
3: He's working them all.
2: Who
3: in.
2: Else?
3: Charlotte 49ers, FC. Come
2: exactly.
3: on,
2: exactly. Go Knights.
1: Also, Adam, I don't want to speak for you, but you've also got close friends here also in the city. You've got
2: I have great friends.
1: Thank you. Yeah,
2: in Charlotte, and I also have. You, Tebow.
1: Yeah.
3: I was going to say, who are those guys?
1: I was just glad to be mentioned. Yeah.
3: All right. So you
1: trying to get a little shout out there.
3: Let me ask you this question here. Sure. I know you love soccer, so I know you're fired up about this World Cup.
2: Yes.
3: And Charlotte hosted that game against Senegal the other day. It was a great crowd.
2: That was fun.
3: It was a fun game, man. That attack, the way they came out, Pulisic was so lively. What did you like? Are you allowing that? Because I'm kind of allowing that to get me excited and even a bit optimistic. Should I stay guarded, or do you think what we saw on Sunday should get us a little excited?
2: Well, Senegal is good.
3: Yeah, so, they are.
2: I think they're probably Senegal is somebody that a team that will probably end up in the 32, maybe even the 16, depending on the matchup. The fact that Christian Pulisic scored. He hadn't scored for the U.S. in, over a year and a half, right? He hadn't scored in any match, since before the first of the year. So just the fact that he put one in is important.
3: Yeah.
2: But I would be guarded. I don't think there's any doubt you should always be guarded about the U.S. On American soil, I think they'll probably be good enough. I don't know. If you don't win the group, though, you're going to see Argentina at some point, because Argentina's probably going to win their group.
3: They need to win that dang group, no doubt about it. It's winnable, man.
2: I don't know if they can. I mean, I don't know if they're better. Are they better than Turkey? I don't know.
3: Yeah, it's going to be turkey A. Get that straight now. Somehow they have become turkey A now. Okay, they're no longer turkey.
1: I have to have that happen.
3: I feel like that was a couple weeks. The only reason, or a couple years ago, the only reason I know is through soccer. Like when their national team plays in a tournament. That's other than that, I would have no idea that they're no longer turkey. Does that mean when we eat turkey on Thanksgiving, we're eating turkey A or no?
1: Turkey A day?
3: Have I taken that too far? All right.
1: This is where Goldie says
2: that might be beyond the pale, but it's fine.
1: This is where Goldie says our friendship's over.
3: Goldie, by the way, I got to bring this up to you before we say goodbye. Fitty's got to do an update here, so I got to get this wrapped up. But I have been doing actual research on the Canes. It's a novel concept now that they're in the Stanley Cup Finals. And I was not fully familiar with GM Eric Tulsky's background. I knew he was like analytics and that sort of thing was in his background. I had no idea that he was a scientist that has 27 U.S. patents, worked in nanotechnology, including at Silicon Valley companies. I didn't even know what nanotechnology was. I had to look it up. Like, his background is freaking fascinating, man.
2: Yeah, it's he's a physicist.
3: Okay.
2: Those people are next level. Forget about being a chemist, right? He's a physicist. That's next level.
3: Harvard, degree from Harvard.
2: Super smart, and I think he's done a good job.
3: Yeah, yeah. And some of these moves he made, the way that they turned, again, you can tell I've been doing research, Goldie, which is dangerous.
1: This is not good for anybody.
3: The
1: involved.
3: Way they turned that Mikko trade and the guys they were able to get out of that, like, you know what I mean? Like, that's, if you're going to make a trade that completely blows up in your face, my God, I can't imagine someone making better out of that, right? The guys they end up getting out of that?
2: The net of that is Logan Stankoven, who's been great, Taylor Hall, who's been ridiculous, Keandre Miller, because they used one of the first-round picks they got from Dallas to get Miller.

0: pivoted and somehow got way better.
1: Yeah, well, that's amazing. That's amazing. I think it takes a physicist to be able to pull something like that off. All right, Goldie, you are the man. We appreciate you. We will talk to you next week, man. Hopefully the series is going well. And guys, Kane's Corner podcast, what do you say, Goldie, like an hour after the game? You're doing that one tonight?
0: Yeah, because of the length of post games, it probably drops. We go live about an hour after the game. Also, on Tuesday of next week, that'll be game four. I will be in Vegas.
1: Vegas, baby, Vegas!
2: Oh, that 5:20, that 5:25 Mac and Bone call. How about that?
1: God, I'm gonna be screaming at you at 5:25, Goldie. I'm praying for you. Don't go out too late, Goldie. Don't go out too late.
2: You need
1: in
2: to
1: Vegas
2: tonight.
0: I don't even know what
2: snow.
0: That is.
1: All right, brother. We'll talk to you, man. Enjoy it.
0: Peace.
1: All right, there you go. That is Adam Gold. Cheesy dad joke of the day, Bone, from Trophy Husband, not surprisingly. Okay, so we play Turkey A. Is there a Turkey B?
2: God.
1: I like that. I like that. I shouldn't like that.
2: There's a turkey on the text line.
1: Oh, my God. Someone says, is Mechie from Turkey A? Y'all are cracking me up, man. I'm the only one laughing, though, I noticed.
2: Can we get to a serious journalist here?
1: Yes, let's do it. Kurt Gowdy in the house, baby.
2: Kurt Gowdy.
1: That's Goutty. What's up, Fitty?

0: fitting.
1: Bone, you wouldn't be surprised about this, but when Mac texted me yesterday to do some house sitting for him, he addressed me as, yo, Kurt Gowdy.
2: I like that. I want to make that stick.
3: The thing about it is once Mac gets that in his head, it's over for the rest of us now.
1: So even when he's coming, when he needs me to come, you know, do some favors for him, he cannot just be professional about it. 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Two pieces of college athletics I want to mention. Mac, we've got a rematch in the Women's College World Series final. Texas Tech will take on Texas. So we don't need Sarkisian and Joey McGuire to set up a home and home. They don't need to play in football.
3: It's a good one.
1: They're going to play each other in softball. And a big addition yesterday for the Kentucky Wildcats, Mark Pope, Milan Momcilovic signed with Kentucky out of the transfer portal yesterday. This was expected all along. He's officially a Wildcat. And it's not an overreaction to say the addition of him to that roster could impact Mark Pope's future in Lexington, Kentucky.
2: Oh, definitely. That dude can shoot it. He's a sniper, man.
3: Yeah, he's what, one or two in the portal the whole way through. And you nailed his name there. I think I may have messed it up last week.
1: What'd you call him?
3: I think I called him Mama Sivilditch or something. I called him Mama something.
2: You did.
3: Yeah, I called him. I got him.
2: You said the Mama in there.
3: Say it again.
2: Mom Sivilditch.
3: Say it again, Fitty.
1: Milan Momcilovic.
3: I had him like Mama Sivilditch or something.
1: Momcilovic, Mac, is that a Carolina big man or a Vegas Golden Knight defenseman?
2: The Euros in the game, man, is crazy.
1: I love it.
2: Absolutely. It brings so much talent to the game.
3: Illinois really has a five of them coming back next year.
1: The Balkan Five,
2: the Balkan
1: dude.
2: Fives, all back.
3: So, yeah, they're all back.
2: The whole thing. Like, that's the thing where I'm torn. That's where you got to have the age limit, Fitty, because I can acknowledge that a lot of talent comes here from Europe, and it does help the quality of college basketball. But also, we don't need those bros to be like Will Wade's trying to get a 25, 26-year-old dude. You know, from Europe. We don't need that happening.
1: Speaking of that, former Tar Heel football recruit Jordan Adams, who was in the same recruiting class as Ja'Marr Chase, is trying to play football this year for SMU. He went and did the pro baseball thing and is now trying to play football for the SMU Mustangs.
3: He was the number two wideout in that class, one ahead of Ja'Marr Chase.
1: Yeah.
3: Right behind Amon-Ra St. Brown.
2: So that's absurd. Why do I sense an appeal in front of a local judge for an injunction coming soon? Jeez.
3: When we come back, the Bone, that's me, has a situation on the highway today, and Mac and Mrs. Mac don't see eye to eye on a situation. We're going to bring

in a man by the name of Judge Fitty, a.k.a. Judge Whopper, to weigh in on all these situations. 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
14: Hey, y'all, it's Kyle Bailey coming up on a Tuesday show. We'll look ahead to Game 1 of the Stanley Cup Finals tonight. Nick Carboni stops by to survey the Charlotte sports landscape. Ryan McGee as well. We'll see you at 3 o'clock.

0: We need the typing sound effect to have in the background when this song is playing and they're announcing the court case. All right, it's time, baby. It is time. Can you tell we've reached June, ladies and gentlemen? Can we tell we have reached June? It is time for a new feature. It is the Mac and Bone People's Court with, I wanted to call him Judge Fitty. Bone has come up with Judge Whopper. Bone wins. Judge Wapner for the People's Court. Judge Whopper.
1: We had two.
0: God, that works good.
1: We had two ideas. One is Judge Whopper, and that Shroppy's his bailiff. Shroppy kind of looks like he'd bailiff. Be a bailiff on the show, didn't he?
0: Shroppy the bailiff.
1: Kind of like Rusty the bailiff.
0: I love that. All right.
1: Who was your guy's name? Rusty LaRue?
0: What, Russ? I don't know what Russ. Rusty was just Rusty.
1: Rusty LaRue played at Wake Forest.
0: Doug Llewellyn was the court reporter.
1: Oh, that's right. Yeah.
0: So maybe that's Flounder.
1: Yeah.
0: Pouch Llewellyn? I don't know. We're just spitballing here. All right. We have two cases. We have two cases here. What's wrong with us? All right. We have two cases for Judge Whopper over there. The texters, you can be a jury of our peers if you want to weigh in. We've got something that my wife does not think is the genius idea. I think it is. I'm very proud of myself. She thinks I'm lame. And then we have Bone and another driver. Felt like a very passive aggressive situation, Bone, on the high on 77 today. Explain what was happening today.
1: One of the least threatening chases I've been involved in a while. I think the guy was in an El Camino, although it was dark out. It was something along those lines, right, Fitty? So while minding my own business, around 450 or so in my own left lane, going about 85. Little touch of 87 because it's pretty free out there. Woo, during the morning. So I try not to go over 90. I think there is a limit. But today I was about 85, and the guy did the routine that you sometimes see where he got up on my bumper as I was going 85 miles per hour and did the flash the lights routine. Like I was going too slow to move.
0: That's annoying.
1: And I said, no, I'm going 85, pal. I'm not going 90 or above. Like you can. By the way, there's nobody else really out there per se. If he wants to go around, we're not in rush hour traffic here. The roads are pretty free. So then he did the move where he goes around me, cuts me off with no turn signal, and then decides to play the game where he wanted me to go fast, and he starts going about 75 miles per hour.
0: Oh, my God.
1: About 65 or 70. So I said, you know what, pal? You want to play this game? I then went around him, and I went about 55 miles per hour. I slowed it down. This guy said, oh, you want to play that game? He got in front of me about 40 miles per hour, and this went on down the highway where it kept getting slower and slower.
0: This is a petty off. My God, seriously. What a petty competition this is.
1: I went from 85 to about 40.
0: So, Judge Whopper, we need a ruling on this. The jury of Bone's peers. Does Bone bear responsibility for the incident for not just moving over?
1: He had the whole lane, man.
0: If there's someone faster than you, should you always move over? Or should the guy have just used one of the two vacant lanes, Judge Whopper?
2: Yeah.
0: How do you rule?
2: At 4:50 in the morning, I find Bone not guilty. First off, you're going 85 in a 70-mile-an-hour speed zone. Like, you're already... I mean, if a cop wants to give you a ticket, you're getting a ticket for how much you're going over the speed limit. If you're going 85 and it's 4:30 and there's not room for that guy to get over, but you had two other vacant lanes. He could have just went right around you. He could have went 90, 95 and got a ticket somewhere down the road. So I actually commend Bone for actually then retaliating and cutting the guy back off and slowing down in front of him. So I find Bone not guilty.
0: Okay. Now, it's interesting. The text line is the jury of Bone's peers, all right? Judge Whopper has ruled in your favor. Text line is not being as kind to Bone here.
1: Left lanes for how fast do you want me to go in that lane, by the way?
0: But if a guy's going faster, don't you always get over
1: he
0: usually?
1: Did. By the way, he did pass me, then he cut me off and was a jerk
0: about
1: it.
0: Well, that's by far the jerkiest move.
1: He went around me, he passed me. So go ahead. Did he have to see that he was just being a jerk? If he wanted to go around me and go about his own speed, that's fine. The guy slowed it down by about 15 to 20 just to prove a point, Mr. El Camino Carl.
0: People are saying Sirloin Hater, Bone, get out of the passing lane. Dos Equis says Bone's lucky he didn't get shot. Yeah, that guy.
1: He's lucky he didn't get these fists.
0: Now that's funny right there. That is funny as hell.
1: The whole road was open. He didn't need to be that way.
0: I think
1: this is not rush hour traffic, though. Bone, why don't you get over? Because he could have just got over himself and kept going.
0: Listen, if someone's up on my rear like that, I'm going to probably get over, get the hint and get over. But you are going 85 to 87 miles an hour.
1: And every other lane is open.
0: And
1: then he does the light flash thing and then cuts me off. There's a world where if I thought this was an emergency situation, oh, this guy's got to go. Clearly it wasn't because he slowed down on purpose right afterwards. Should I have then cut him back off? No. I should have been the bigger man.
0: Yeah, that's where you reached. You reached his level.
1: I'm not a bigger man. I'm a small man. I'm a very small man.
0: This dude says, Bone, get out of the passing lane and move your Honda Civic over.
2: Why'd you say Honda Civic?
1: If I don't have a Honda Civic. If I was going 70, perfectly fine. I was already, like Fitty said, I was already towing a line there where I'm not going up to 90, man. Sorry. Like, I'll get close to that, but I'm not going there.
0: This texter 704 number says, I feel like both Bone and the other guy will get recruiting letters from Kirby Smart for Georgia football. Yeah, y'all were both rolling a little bit there, man. 87? Yeah. You reached Musin Muhammad miles an hour and Wesley Walls miles an hour.
1: And by the way, can I also say that initially there was a moment earlier too before I really got going where there was another car in the lane. So it wasn't, there was a car that was going like 65. So I did have to slow down. And then that car eventually got over. He was pressing me. Well, that car was in front of me. So this guy was already getting antsy when there's nothing I could even do about it.
0: Yeah, yeah. 704 says, not getting over isn't the problem. You later dropped to his level. That's the problem. But the other guy started it. I know I sound like somebody calling out their little sister. She started it, Dad. But the guy did take it to that level, Bone.
1: I also need to point out that this is not necessarily normal driving hours. This is a very clear road on 77. This isn't rush hour traffic, so there's not a lot. You can find your own space out
0: there. I cannot believe, Bone, how much heat you're taking.
1: Because they're thinking it's like a heavy traffic situation. It's not. It's me and this guy and one other truck out
0: there. This dude says the hour doesn't matter, Bone. When somebody's going faster than you and is right there, it is the courtesy then to move over.
1: Well, then why? He was only doing it to be a jerk, though. Otherwise, if he wanted to really get where he's going, he wouldn't have slowed down in front of me. The guy wasn't really in a hurry.
2: The only way Bone's in the wrong here is if he was going like 75 miles an hour in a 70 mile an hour.
0: But if Bone's going 87 and someone wants to do 95, don't you have to move over and let the guy do 95?
2: No.
1: But he wasn't going 95. He got around me and went 70.
0: But he was clearly. Yeah, he did that because he was mad at you. Then it became just a petty competition, man.
1: Yeah.
0: Just who could be the pettiest
1: and
0: dude.
1: I have a new car now, so bring on your petty, fella.
2: Now, I know it was dark outside, and you could not quite confirm what it looks like. Are we sure this was not LaMelo Ball driving back?
1: He would run over top of my car like a monster truck.
0: This dude said,
1: we got to get Max's story in here.
0: This dude says, people get off Bone's back. The other guy clearly took it to jerk levels. Bone responded in kind. So there you go. This guy says, good thing Max not the judge. Seems like he wants to convict Bone. I've been hired by the other gentleman as an attorney.
1: How about the
0: right?
1: text
0: I'm not
1: says,
0: I'm the other man's attorney.
2: You're a terrible attorney or terrible agent for J.J. Jansen?
0: I'm the public defender.
1: Someone says, is that Max's wife bringing him to work?
0: Get out of the way.
1: I don't think Max's wife has an El Camino.
0: Oh, man. Anyway, I guess we don't have time for my story.
1: Oh, no.
0: My story.
1: You'll do what I'm trial.
0: My story will go in front of Judge Whopper at a later date. It has been pushed, much like our court system in America. They have pushed the court date back, Bone. So it'll go on trial at a later date.
1: Oh, this is Mac moved his own court date.
0: I'm telling you, I did something freaking genius, and my wife doesn't want to give me credit for it. That is what you're about to hear, Judge Whopper.
1: Just say that Mac's wife is right.
0: that is the answer 100% of the time. Who am I kidding?
1: Yeah. I can't wait to get back in the roads tomorrow and see how my car does.
0: Oh, you're going to be looking for this guy too, man. Head on a swivel for this guy.
1: By the way, I need to tell you that this isn't my first run-in out there. This is there's quite a bit of these out there. When we come back, 4 a.m. drivers are a little insane out there. Trust me, I'm one of them. When we come back with the Canes playing for a title, we ask who are the next teams in NC sports to reach championship level. Mac Bone, Fitty, Judge Whopper, Sports Radio, 92.7 WFNZ.
3: There's a new sound coming from Uptown. need to focus on making this conference better, making the teams more competitive with the top teams in college football, not worrying about we need a 24-team playoff just so we can fit our teams in. Pathetic.
4: Yeah, people don't tell Carolina's number 19 and Flannel won't be talking like that.
3: All right, baby, I would. I said this last year. If they were a five-loss team like Duke last year, you don't deserve to play for a title. You lost five times. This is college football.
5: As soon as you said that, I went immediately into my bomb shelter because I knew that was going to bring a flounder bomb. Speaking of all the bombs that we talked about here, as soon as you said that, I knew he was not going to say yes to that. He would criticize. You know him, man. He's going to criticize North Carolina. Yeah,
4: I didn't expect that level of vitriol.
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0: it was weird. After the game, you know, you wanted to be happy and excited for the guys, and yet it was kind of, I don't know, it was just not quite all that exciting. and I mean that in the fact that it was like, this is where we thought we should be for a long time, and it's just been a long road. And I was just thrilled for the guys to have this opportunity now. And that's, like I said, it feels like for 8 years we've been talking about getting this chance. So we're finally here, and, you know, obviously we want to make the most of it.
1: Rod Brind'Amour, first cup final as a coach. Obviously, 20 years ago, was on the Canes team in 2006 that won the Stanley Cup final. Canes in Vegas starting tonight in Raleigh. Should be a blast. Should be an intense series. And I love how Rod Brind'Amour says, yeah, wasn't really that excited. Thought we could get here. Thought we should have been here, and this is where we deserve to be. Wasn't excited about winning the East. They also didn't touch the trophy, Bone, after winning the Eastern Conference. Said, that's not the one we want. We ain't going to pay no attention. So I kind of like those things. I kind of like those little things. We'll see if it matters when they start the series tonight.
2: Apparently, Mac, I have I'm in a road circuit race tomorrow with all the listeners that are going to now try to find me at 4:45 in the morning.
1: We're going to read the text.
2: Circuit of the Americas.
1: We're going to read the text. They are coming after the Bone Man. Judge Whopper ruled in your favor. The texters are
2: Can I also say one more thing real quick about that? It's one thing for me to get over, but when the guy gets up on the bumper and flashes the lights immediately, when I'm already going 87, that to me is where I, all right, what?
1: He's being a jerk.
2: He's being a jerk. And yeah. I was like, I'm not moving for
1: Here's
2: right
1: the
2: now.
1: Thing. I don't want the smoke. I don't want, people are crazy nowadays. The last thing I want to do, Bone, is get into a dispute with a crazy man. You know what I'm saying? Because I think he will out-crazy me, and Lord knows what will happen to me. Not to mention, Bone, I'm 0-1 in my fighting career, so I don't really want to get in any fisticuffs. Even if they're being a jerk, I'll mumble under my breath, but I will move over. You know what I mean?
2: He's white.
1: You were taking your own well-being in your hands. When you started doing that, I'll pass you, you pass me. That could have got dangerous.
2: I thought we might throw down at the Duncan on eventually on Moorhead there. I will
1: but
2: say.
1: But you're more of a badass than me. I will say
2: I've got a new car now with a little more giddy up. So
1: there you go.
2: This ain't my Kia Soul Days. All right.
1: There you go.
2: You're challenging a grown man.
1: I want to have a Ashley Strohline joining us at 9:25. We'll see how much she is into the Carolina Hurricanes. I'm very curious.
2: She will not like the fact that I got a little bit of
1: My God. That's right. We got to get her to weigh in on your situation. Oh, jeez.
2: Maybe that's when you present your story to her.
1: This dude says, shocking, Max not a fighter. Could have figured that out.
2: You got kicked in a book bag line, right?
1: Guy did the karate on me, man. William Lee got me. I'm only a fighter when I'm yelling at texters on the text line. Other than that, I really don't have much fury for you. Okay, so here's what I want to talk about in the meantime, Bone. The Canes are in the Stanley Cup final. Let's face it. The Canes have been the standard for professional sports organizations and major sports in this state for a long time, and now they have finally reached, you know, for the first time in 20 years, they have reached the cup. They've got a championship. What is the stat about don't they have like the last 50 something playoff wins in the three major sports?
2: Yeah, the number is now. Yeah,
1: we
2: could
1: throw FC in, it makes it a little better, but not a whole lot better. But it's just ridiculous. But I want to ask this question. In this state, and for the sake of it not just being Panthers versus Hornets only, and I guess you can throw FC in if you want to, but for the sake of broadening this out a little bit, if I were to take Panthers, Hornets, Charlotte FC, if I were to throw in any college football or basketball program, right? We'll just go with those sports.
2: As of April 20th, it was 48-0-0, so whatever they've accomplished since then.
1: There you go. So it's 50-something, no doubt about it. So if I were to throw in all the college football and basketball programs in the state, Panthers, Hornets, Charlotte FC, who would be your bet? And I don't know, maybe this is easy. Maybe this is an easy question. Who would be your bet, Bone, other than the Canes, for someone to get the championship level, play for a championship, win a champion? Like, who's the next best shot to win a championship moving forward?
2: Well, I think this is the answer for me, and I will say they better be that. With the success they've had in the regular season, with the way they've sort of figured out roster building and the scheduling aspect of the sport. Duke is close. They've got to figure out how to win these close games, but the way they're going about things, they better be in the mix. they better be right there for a championship. Now, they got to figure out how to get it done, but Duke is my answer, though.
1: If you had to bet your money, because that's what I was thinking as I asked the question, as I was thinking about this morning.
2: I'm not necessarily predicting next year, although they'll be right there.
1: But like, if you had to bet money on like a in-state college football, basketball, or you know, one of our three pro teams, right, in Charlotte, non-Hurricane entities, to win a championship. Like, Fitty, would you...
2: Tar Heel baseball getting some run.
1: Tar Heel, yeah, if we wanted to include baseball, I mean, shoot, they're in the final 16 at this point in time. So I guess that's a good answer if I wanted to throw baseball in for some variety. But if we didn't throw the baseball in, Fitty, isn't Duke the easy answer? Like, the obvious answer? Almost like we need to put Duke aside, or would you push back on that?
3: I would say, yeah, Duke's probably the easy answer because we've seen them in the Final Four. They were... on the verge of going back to the Final Four last year. And it, you know, what's been the whole rhetoric around Shire? It's not if, it's when. Like, you know, John Shire is going to win a national championship. There are certain coaches that we see in college football and college basketball that you still have your doubts of, will that guy ever get over the hump? I don't have that doubt when it comes to Shire. When you look at his counterpart 8 miles down the road, I feel a whole lot better about the Michael Malone hire and the whole situation that our program's in now. I'm not going to sit here and say that they're going to win a national championship, though, or that they're close to winning a national championship. And so I do think, unless you want to, you know, bring in the college baseball, because the Diamond Heels, I think, they're going to go to Omaha. I do think Duke basketball is probably the easiest answer right now.
1: Yeah, I think it has to be the slam dunk answer. Although, Bone, nothing cannot be argued on the Mac and Bone text line. Everything, and again, that there's something to be said for that. If we all agree, it'd be kind of lame. But you have a texter saying Duke is a bunch of chokers. Dan Morgan and Canales will have the Panthers ready to win a Lombardi before Duke doesn't choke. Another texter says, "Don't sleep on UNC basketball." Yeah, I've liked what Malone has done, Fitty, in a short period of time. Yeah. Right? You know what I mean? Without able to kind of get the full lead up to the portal and all that stuff. I'm encouraged by that. But I just don't like, I know that text about choking, like, Bone, they could fall short the next 3 years. And like, are the Panthers, like, I don't. As much of a Panther fan I am, as much of a Hornets fan I am, the overwhelming favorite, if there was Vegas odds on the next one to win a championship in this state, other than the Canes, would be Duke basketball.
3: The Panthers should be 2 years away.
1: 2 years away.
3: That would be, if you're talking
1: this year, next year, and then the year after that. Yeah. Is there a year?
3: It's 26. So I'd say the 26 season, like this year, it's win double digit games. Win a playoff game. Next year, I think it would be to maybe be in that conversation to be a top 2 seed. And then maybe you're starting to talk about Dan Morgan going all in, making that Miles Garrett move, whatever it is, for them to really chase a championship.
1: Yeah, I see all what right. you're saying.
2: If we take Duke out of the equation for the moment and we go to the next group of teams, Mac, I'm going to give you a list of teams that I just wrote down. Are we including Charlotte FC for this as well?
1: Yeah, we can include them in there.
2: Clemson football. The Panthers, UNC basketball, Charlotte FC, and the Charlotte Hornets. If you use that group of five there, who would you say is most likely to win a championship first out of those groups? Take the Hurricanes and Duke out of there.
1: I noticed some people are trying to say put Clemson in this conversation.
4: Clemson.
1: I don't.
2: I don't think they're anywhere near the end.
1: Of Dabo getting it to that level. I wouldn't really say them.
4: Dabo.
2: So then you've got Hornets, UNC basketball, Panthers, and FC.
1: We got to see what FC does here to replace Zaha. If they bring in St. Maximin, that's interesting. Then they'll have another DP slot when they probably get rid of Abada. Like, there is some room for improvement here for Charlotte FC. I find myself going to the Panthers or the Hornets. I can't believe I'm saying this. In Charlotte, North Kakalaki. So between those two, which one do we think is closer to a title? Like, the Hornets...
2: Are the Hornets a viable option for this?
1: The Hornets played at a higher level. Like, the Panthers were 8-9. We didn't win against Tampa. We needed help to get in. Like, they're on the come up. But the Hornets, Bone, I don't know if you've heard, Bone. Number one net efficiency team since January 1st. The problem with the Hornets is you could clearly see, oh, they ain't ready for that postseason smoke, though. You know what I mean?
2: They've also
1: but
2: got
1: like
2: to move
1: the Panthers
2: into...
1: hadn't played at that level. Like Panthers haven't had a 3-month stretch where they're literally one of the best teams in the sport. Though.
2: Also, the Hornets still have a move in the chamber eventually when they want to pull one off.
1: And
2: so
1: all the stuff in the treasure chest.
2: They could very easily slide into that top tier here. Maybe not at the moment, but who knows? A year from now, 2 years from now, they could pull the asset card and then really be a top team.
1: Go
2: there.
1: Get a star player to team with this young stars that we already have and have drafted. Like with the Panthers, Fitty, here's my thing with the Panthers. You say they're 2 years away and they are clearly getting better every year. I worry, and I hate to do this to get the Bryce bashers going, but is Bryce Young a guy you can win a Lombardi with? Or is Bryce Young just a guy you can get to the playoffs with him? You can win a game or two in the playoffs. Like, I think at some point, you know what I mean? We got to improve the roster. He's got to improve. I don't know. Is that a fair question to ask?
3: It's not that it's not a fair question, but if Sam Darnold could play at the level he played at, and I know Bagel Guy, if he's still listening, I know we hurt his feelings. I know he threw for 4,000 yards. And he led them to the Super Bowl, but it was as much about what he had around him as much as it was the individual player. And I think that's what the Panthers are trying to do. I think that they believe in Bryce and they're committed to Bryce, but I think the whole goal was to build the roster up so they're asking him to be Superman 17 Sundays. Just go out there and...
1: That is the goal,
3: Yes, you have to win games. Like Sam Darnold won Seattle games last year. He made plays that were... a direct result in them winning as opposed to losing. I think Bryce Young has proven he can do that. Look at all the comeback wins he's engineered.
1: He's good in the clutch.
3: But at some point, we gotta not have to win every game like that. So, yes,
1: once that defense, Fitty, Dan Morgan improving that defense, then
3: I think you have a bigger question about...
1: You hold teams to 17 points. It makes it easier to win those games.
3: I think there's a bigger question about is Canales a championship-caliber coach as opposed to can you win... at a high level with Bryce Young, man. Maybe that's not fair to Davey C, but I think we're gonna have more questions about Dave Canales than we're gonna have about Bryce moving forward.
1: I think the key is to see Bone Canales without the burden of play calling.
2: Yeah.
1: How does this work, right? I know Dan Orlovsky came out last week and says he doesn't like the Panthers doing this, right? It's a huge year for Bryce, and you're going with a first-time play caller, but I personally, Bone, don't view Canales' strength as play calling. I think his strength is his work with quarterbacks. I think he's helped improve Bryce. I think his strength, Bone, is the overall culture of the organization. Like, I think there's just a great culture and vibe over there that he's very responsible for.
2: If we're including the Palmetto State teams, we forgot one in here, by the way. Gamecocks basketball women's side.
1: Oh, yeah, that would be a real boring conversation because it would be Duke basketball and Gamecocks women's basketball. If we included them, those would be the two first answers. This dude says, are you guys really seriously asking the question, can the Hornets win an NBA championship at some point?
2: Yeah,
1: none of us will live long enough to see that. Why do you still... I remember I said that on the air one time, Bone, out of frustration and anger towards Michael Jordan and the crap-ass Buggies. All right? I said that out of frustration. they will never live. It doesn't matter if I live to be 80. I have changed that point of view because of the new ownership, because of the combination of Peterson and Lee, the assets that you brought up that we have. I now think we have really sharp people in charge, man.
2: Matt, didn't it feel like forever that the Knicks would never be competitive again? I know it's a different
1: obviously,
2: market.
1: Yeah.
2: I know it's a different market size. I know they had to make a lot of moves. But we went about... 20, 25 years where it felt like the Knicks were just going to be the Jets forever, right? They were going to be bad and never figure it out. The Knicks were horrible. They figured it out. They made moves at the right time. They got smarter in the front office. I think the owner allowed it to happen more than they did before. But we've seen before teams that feel like they're dormant, Detroit Lions in football. Some of those awful teams, guess what? When they get the right people in place, like I think the Hornets do right now.
1: Yeah.
2: Sky's the limit.
1: And look at
3: they have to win a playoff series, though, at some point.
1: Heck, they got to get to the playoffs.
3: They haven't lost one recently.
1: This texter says, small markets can win Super Bowls. They can't win NBA titles. OKC won it last year. Indiana was in Game 7 last year. right?
2: Yeah.
1: Like, so that whole small market thing, I don't think works.
2: San Antonio's not a huge market.
1: It's not a huge market. So I think it's about the people you have in charge, man.
2: They got a huge, giant Toys R Us giraffe, though, at center. That does help them out.
1: Oh, my God. We got to talk tomorrow on the show about the Wemby goat narratives. Like, are we cool with everybody already saying, all right, it's Wemby's first chance to pursue Jordan? Like, are we cool with Goat Watch already for a 22-year-old? Like, he is ridiculously freakish. So anyway, we'll talk
2: Finney
1: about that.
2: Finney and I
1: that.
2: Also we'll have a topic for you tomorrow also, Matt, that you're going to love. How likable is this Knicks team?
3: And all their celebrity fans, Fat Chalamet. Joe, Ben Stiller, Chalamet, 92.
2: How do you not even enjoy this team, Matt?
1: Is 92 going to be at the, he's going to be, is it game one he's going
3: to
1: be at?
3: No, it's going to be either game three or game four, because he's going to go to a game at the Mecca.
1: Oh, that's right. I forgot. Yeah, I forgot it starts in San Antonio. All right, anyway.
2: He's not. He'll be seen in the big market. When we come back, it's the Stroh Show. Ashley Strohwine joins us. She's probably not going to be happy with me. She's also going to diagnose Finney's gout. There's a lot going on here with Stroh. 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

0: 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It's 2026, dang it. You can listen to us at other times of day, not just in the morning. All right?
1: Have they announced?
0: That sounded like an order. I'm giving an order to you right now.
1: Have they announced who does the sirens yet for tonight? Do we know that answer?
0: That's a good question.
1: Any guesses on who it might be? It's got to be a big one, and it's got to be a couple big ones.
0: This should be a J.J. Jansen night for the siren, I feel like. Yeah, you've had Luke Kuechly there. You've had other Panthers legends, luminaries, Jonathan Stewart. I feel like this should be a Iron Man, America's long snapper situation. I feel like it should be. Anyway, have they announced who's going to sound the siren in Vegas for Game 3? Because I learned something new this morning from Bone that those dang ripoff artists also do a siren.
1: Yeah, they
0: what the hell's that in Vegas? What does a siren have to do with Vegas?
1: They've had Kirk Cousins, Wayne Newton do it, and they do it for reasons that we don't really know. What does a siren have to do with Vegas? Max said, are they out of food buffet items? And they sound the siren? I don't know. How did Wayne Newton at his age crank that siren?
0: Bones said, there's no way he hit that siren crank like Kuechly did on Friday night. Just no way, man. Kuechly was about ready to break that dang thing. All right, anyway, we digress. Stroh's still on hold.
1: What
0: poor
1: did I
0: Stroh.
1: Say earlier? Wayne Newton's face hasn't moved since the Hurricanes or the Whalers?
0: You also said that their pregame thing should be shooting Wayne Newton out of a cannon, which I was amused by. All right, anyway, poor Stroh's got to sit through this
1: poor
0: shenanigans.
1: Poor Wayne.
0: Maybe the Hurricanes can shoot Stroh from a cannon one of these games. All right, let's bring her. Maybe not. Let's bring in Ashley Strohline. It is time for the Stroh Show. Stroh, how you feeling? What's going on?
2: You boys are wound up for a Tuesday, huh?
1: You get us talking Wayne Newton, away we go.
0: Stroh, how into the Hurricanes are you? I think, you know, there are some people saying, hey, I just don't like hockey. I've tried to get into it. How into this Hurricanes team are you? Like, are you going to be watching?
2: I will be watching. I actually had someone the other day come up to me and be like, Stanley Cup Finals, and I was like, okay, yeah, like, people in Charlotte, I feel like they're excited about it. It's, you know, someone for the Carolinas to pull for that's playing for a title, so everybody should, hockey or not, like, you can get behind this, right? I would think so.
0: I would hope so. Some people are giving us reasons why they're not into it. I just don't want to hear it, man. We're in a sports time where we have very little going on a night like tonight in local sports.
1: If there ever was a time to get into hockey, a local team in the Stanley Cup Finals, even if your local team's not playing, it's still great hockey.
0: They're phenomenal. The style of play, they're smothering.
1: So, I mean, when you get a team in there, I mean, it's the best.
0: They're great dudes by all accounts. So I just didn't know, Stroh, if that, like, I didn't know where you stood on that. Like, if you are, like, can a girl that grew up on squirrel gravy also be a hockey gal? You know?
2: If you grew up on squirrel gravy, you can be anything you want to be in life. Come on now.
1: Put that on the quote board.
0: I love that. That's great.
2: Oh. But yeah, I mean, look, I'm, at the end of the day, I'm a lover of sports. I work in sports. I feel like coming with a background in local TV, you literally cover every sport, so you get a taste for everything. And of course you can get into hockey and you can root for anything. I think also, like, the beautiful thing about sports is the sense of community, right? Like I said, like, someone literally coming up to me and be like, okay, I know you don't cover the Canes, but, like, what do you think? And I think that's great too. So I feel like whether you're a diehard or not, you can still get together with your pals and cheer for your team, right? So that's kind of how I look at it.
1: Stroh, the sport of hockey, where does that rank for you as an in-person sport? Because I think it's way up there. I don't think TV can do justice to how fun the sport is in person. Football, to me, we love it, but to me, I'd rather watch football at home than in person, just because of the speed of the game and so much. You can follow more stuff at home, right?
2: Well, I'm going to be honest. I've never been to an NHL game in person. I've, of course, been out to Checkers games, and they're kind enough to have me fill in as their host for some game days when they need some help over there. So that is my only hockey experience. And I will say that when I first moved to Charlotte, I think they still played at the arena in Uptown at Spectrum Center. Maybe it was Time Warner then. But I went to a hockey game there. and did, like we mentioned, didn't grow up watching hockey. I didn't really know that they were allowed to fight in the sport. So when the fight broke, I was like, oh my God, guys, what? They're like, no, this is normal. Get into it. Let's start cheering.
0: And I'm
2: like,
0: okay,
2: let's go, you know? So that was like my first hockey experience. And I love that part of it. Or if you go out to support the Checkers, you'll see the fans get into it, banging on the, you know, the glass as well. And so it's a great atmosphere for sure.
0: It is a sport bone. I used to go to, man, they're hated rival now. But when I lived in South Florida, I went to some Florida Panther games. That was back with Van Beesbrook and when they started throwing the rats on the ice back then. And I think it clearly is a sport that probably is better live. With that said, I will be on my couch for every game in this series.
1: I used to go to a bunch of Hartford Whalers games when I was a kid. Now, of course, there are the Hurricanes. That brass bonanza, when that would hit as a kid. You may not know this, the Hartford Civic Center where the Whalers played was in a shopping mall. So you'd walk through a mall and you'd get to the arena. But when that brat, yeah. So when cheesy. That brass bonanza
0: no
1: hit.
0: No wonder they had to leave.
1: Oh, that was a jam as a kid.
0: If your arena's in a shopping mall, I believe you eventually will need to leave town.
1: Yeah. First time I found out what Victoria's Secret was going to a Whalers game.
2: And you haven't been the same since.
1: Nope. 7-year-old Bo said, what's that? Now I know.
0: Somebody says, are you guys going to beat around the bush or are you going to inform Stro what Bone was up to on our local highway this morning?
1: Not just Bone, me and the guy in the El Camino.
2: Well, during the break, City said there's a lot of situations I got to weigh in on that includes potentially the whole show. So whoever wants to go first, I'm here for you.
0: Yeah.
1: Stro, keep in mind when I give this information, it's not a normal time of the day in terms of traffic or the roads. We're talking 4:45-ish in the morning where you can go a little bit faster on 77 than any other time of the day where how much speed do you really pick up a lot of times on 77? So I was in the left lane. It just happened to be the lane I was actually in at the time. It wasn't really caring what lane I was in. But I was going about 85 to 77. And a guy did the routine where he tailgated me all the way up to my bumper. And he flashed the lights to go around me. But because of the way he acted, I said, oh, no, sir, I'm already going 85. You want to go around me, we could work this out. But you're not going to flash your lights and act like that. So I stayed in the lane. And then there's no one else out there, really, but he and I. So he had the whole road if he wanted to. So eventually he does the routine where he cuts me off. And then he starts going like 70. So he cut me off to go 15 miles per hour, what I had been doing. So then I said, you know what, pal, I'll cut you back off. So I cut him off, and I went 60. Then he cut me back. This went all the way down the road. But people are saying, oh, Bone's in the wrong. I was going my speed limit. I was fine. The whole road is out there. Why did this guy have to instigate by tailgating and flashing the lights like I was going slow when obviously I wasn't?
2: I have a question. Yeah. You were on the highway. Were there multiple lanes you both could have used?
1: Yes, the whole road was free.
2: And it was just the two of you pretending you were, I guess, in a NASCAR race?
1: Yeah. I mean, there were other cars, around, in the... But it wasn't, in that moment, he and I were the only ones.
0: Y'all were doing the slide job and the crossover about 8 times back and forth.
1: Yeah. This guy had the whole road. He didn't need to flash his lights at me. That's a sign of disrespect.
2: Well, and also, sorry, you said you were going 85. What was the speed limit?
1: Whatever it is out there.
0: Uh-oh, coppers, be on the lookout for the Bone Man.
1: City knows the speed limits.
2: I don't want to jinx myself, but the last speeding ticket I got was in college, and since then, it's a max. I'm not going more than 10 over. So we'll start there. But I feel like you were going fast enough for him not to need to do all of that. I will say, I don't know if I should admit this, but if I'm at a stoplight and I start to go, but I'm like, you know, sometimes people are like, you're not going fast enough, and they honk at you. I'm not going any faster. So I don't like when people are rude on the road. We don't have to all act like this. I can't say that you should have done that all the way to work, is what it sounds like. But, you know, we can't have you getting in a fight and be missing because you're, you know, duking it out on the side of the highway. But Sounds like it was just some people very angry this morning.
1: And I also, I don't know, I can't believe I'm going to say this, and this is the ultimate, like, knock on wood here. I've been traveling that way to work now for 14 years, so people say, oh, it's... I hand to the sky. In my 14 years driving, I think I've seen a cop on the highway one time. They don't really, they're not really out there in the 4 o'clock hour. They're just not on the, they're just not out there.
0: He is so screwed tomorrow on his ride to work, isn't he? He just jinxed
1: it. I've seen them out there before for construction sites. Like they're helping like with the construction or traffic accidents. I never see them out there. Pulling people over.
0: Right now,
1: they encourage you to get to work on time.
0: The local popo right now is working on a sting operation to catch bone tomorrow at 4 a.m.

0: crazy.
1: If he was in that big of a hurry, he wouldn't have cut me off.
2: Go ahead.
1: No, I was going to say, if he was in that big of a hurry, he wouldn't have cut me off and gone 70. He would have continued about his day. So obviously the guy wasn't really in that big of a hurry.
0: You made him mad because he wanted you to get out of the way because you were in the left lane.
1: The whole road was open.
0: But he probably did it on principle. He's one of these. What I would do is.
1: Was it you? Were you the guy? Were you driving in El Camino?
0: No. What I do is I just pull over to another lane and go by. If the left lane's slower, I'll go by. I may grumble a little bit while you're in that lane, but I'll just drive past. I'm like Stroh. I don't want no smoke. There might be some wackadoos out there with guns and stuff like that. But I think he was trying. I think he's one of these guys that gets stuck on a principle. You are in the left lane. And I can't relate to that. I can't relate to that sort of guy.
2: And if he was in that big of a hurry, isn't there an express lane we can be using now also? Just saying.
0: Yeah, just saying. Just saying.
1: Somebody says the speed limit's 65. That's not 65 on 77.
2: There's parts where it gets to 70, right?
1: Yeah.
2: And it goes down to like,
1: I don't think it's 65,
2: though.
1: Start
2: to get to the city. When you get close to the city, it's 55.
1: Yeah, so. Yeah. But I don't think where I was 65.
0: I'm guessing it's not 85.
1: No.
2: No.
1: There's a great song, Stroh, from back in our day called I'm Riding Dirty on 85. That describes me right now.
2: Is that what you were bumping? Is that what happened?
0: That's what Bone's playing. Bone's got that going on the stereo, baby. I'm riding dirty. You try me, Buster. The Bone Man is riding dirty, sir. All right. Anyway, and Fitty might have gout as well, Stroh. That is, he woke
2: what?
0: Up. Yeah, he woke up the other day with a swollen and sore toe. So the physicians in the audience, the amateur physicians, have diagnosed him with gout.
2: Okay. Well, are we going to actually go to the doctor or potentially make any lifestyle changes?
0: You're talking to a man here, a young man in his 20s, Stroh. Well, what are the odds he's going to go to the doctor? But you're considering it, right, Fitty?
3: Depends on how it feels tomorrow.
0: Okay.
3: I took some Aleve this morning. Our guy, Bernie Bowles, down the hall gave me an Aleve. I drank some water. The text line told me to eat some cherries. I think I'm in a pretty good spot here.
2: Nothing like seeking medical advice from a text line. I'm just saying. I love it. Hopefully they're right. I don't know much about diagnosing gout other than I've heard of people having it.
0: He had an appointment with Texty McTextine, MD, this morning. All right.
2: Yeah.
0: That is who has diagnosed Bone right now. By the way, we have lost Bone. I see that look in his eye. I guarantee he's over there arguing on the text line with people that are saying he was in the wrong. Is that what's going on, Bone?
1: No. Now all the cops are winding up to look for me at 4 in the morning.
0: You got to take a different route tomorrow, baby. You got to fool them. You got to okey doke them, man. They ain't gonna be ready tomorrow.
1: Tomorrow could be a road course. I may have to go off road tomorrow. I may have to get my SVG on.
0: Oh, man. All right, Stroh.
1: Stroh, I might need a ride to work tomorrow.
0: I feel like we accomplished a lot, Stroh, today on the show. We appreciate you. We will talk to you next week.
2: Okay. And, you know, I'm just saying, if I did my morning workout. I just left a workout class, and I'm at Target now. So if Fitty wants to, you know, if we're worried about the gout and where we're headed, they say the sooner you get on the right path, the better. So if you want to come to a workout class, we can work on that gout and see if we can get you feeling better.
3: Just give me some gout pills and I'll pay you back.
0: Is that a thing?
3: Yeah.
1: As soon as Fitty found out this involves changing your diet, he's just going to live with the gout. He'll get gout on every toe.
0: Some guy sent us in a picture of a gout infected toe. My God, it looked horrible. It looked terrifying.
2: Ooh. Yeah, we don't know. Look, have we not learned anything about taking care of ourselves lately? If you got something going on, you need to figure it out sooner than later.
0: That's true. We as men got to be better with that. We're terrible at that. All right, Stroh, you rock. Great advice as always. We will talk to you next week.
2: All right, sounds good. I better not hear anything. We better not be bailing Bone out of jail. So I'll talk to you guys next week.
0: All right, Stroh.
1: No, trust me. By the way, I could also survive jail. Don't worry about me. Mac, a guy named Coconut Cream Pie says 87's going slow on the highway. 87's now going. I was touching 87. That's going slow. 87 slow.
0: This guy is shocked that 87's fast to you.
1: I thought that was...
0: I mean,
1: it's 3 below 90. Like, that's pretty fast, man.
0: I got to be honest. I think if I go anywhere near 90, my car starts shaking.
1: Your door handle fall off.
0: Maybe that's what happened. The one time I hit 90, the handle fell off.
1: Someone said Finney's going to get that. Someone

0: Said Finney's going to get Fred Flintstone feet. When he drives with his feet, he gets his big old toes.
1: Oh, my goodness.
0: Someone says they saw me pulling the pass in the grass last week.
1: Who knew Bone was such a Dale Earnhardt Sr., such a Tim Richmond on the race out there on the highway,
0: sir,
1: man.
0: Where do I live, sir?
1: Race City, USA.
0: Right near Gasoline Alley?
1: You like cars. You're part Hocevar, part Chastain, apparently.
0: When we come back, it's the wrap-up. We get you set for the Canes and Golden Knights tonight, and so much more. Blueprint also. 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
2: Hey, y'all, it's Kyle Bailey coming up on a Tuesday show. We'll look ahead to Game 1 of the Stanley Cup Finals tonight. Nick Carboni stops by to survey the Charlotte sports landscape. Ryan McGee as well. We'll see you at 3 o'clock.

0: Scottie Pippen rings, those six, they're not the same as Michael Jordan's. Right. They're not the same as LeBron James.
1: But they're pretty good.
0: But they're good. They're good. If there's some sidekick rings, if there's some sidekick rings,
2: I think Scottie's rings are just the same as Michael Jordan's. Why not?
1: Because he won the best player on the team.
2: Yeah, but he was the most impactful player on the team.
0: I get it.
2: What do you mean he wasn't?
0: If
2: you unplug Scottie Pippen off that team,
1: sure.
2: Jordan's 0-6.
1: Sure, could be. Who knows?
2: But
1: replace Scottie Pippen with another All-Star. No one does it without another All-Star.
2: No,
1: replace
2: you got
1: another All-Star. He's going to win more than one.
2: You can replace him with another All-Star, but just because it's an All-Star don't mean it's Scottie Pippen.
1: No question. I'm not saying right. six. But he's going to win some.
2: How many All-Stars are going to be willing to take a back seat knowing
1: 100% of every All-Star who ever lived?
2: That's not true. That's
1: if you're playing with Jordan, you got no choice.
2: No, that's not true.
3: Oh, we back? Right now, I'm on the DMV text line right now, talking to all of our very well-educated listeners right there, Mac. That's Rich Paul, the New York Butcher Shop cut of the day. Locations in Dilworth, Cornelius, Indian Land, Fort Mill, Belmont, and Cary. Check him out online at NY Butcher Wine Bar. Mac, the way it went today, I can get to Cary in about 20 minutes today.
4: There you go. Look out, baby. I don't know, Bone, about how many titles Rich Paul Jordan would win without Pippen. Would it cost him one title? Would it cost him no titles? I'm pretty sure there would still be a bunch of titles. But I do know this. We have the data to prove it. Scottie Pippen won 0 without Michael Jordan. 0. Right?
3: Yeah.
4: And he did not exactly handle it well at certain times without Michael Jordan.
3: Like, they did really well in 94, honestly. And then Scottie had his uh-oh moment when he didn't want to come into the game. And that kind of has scarred him a little bit.
4: Because God forbid someone else was going to get to shoot the ball. So Scottie threw a little tantrum. And by the way, honestly, Scottie's been throwing tantrums ever since The Last Dance came out. I just don't think he's covered himself in glory, to use a Willie P. Turnbone, man.
3: No, he hasn't.
4: All right, so we got Canes tonight, 8 o'clock, ABC. If you're lucky enough to go in Raleigh, man, have a blast. Those tickets are over $1,000 get-in price. It's un-freaking-believable. Also tonight, Braves, Blue Jays. We've got Panthers and OTAs. Again, Dave Canales will speak today. Panthers Blueprint, the draft edition, 2026 draft edition. Panthers Blueprint should be a fun watch tonight. 6 o'clock is when they drop that one.
3: Awesome. So this is usually one of the best ones also.
4: Yeah, this might be the best.
3: The inside draft stuff, right? Yeah.
4: I think in the war room, the dynamic and stuff, the fun moments.
3: Although, remember the problem we had last year, though? Dan Morgan talks so well on the phone calls, we can't always fully hear what he's saying to the players. Remember that last year? Dan's like, you want to be a Panther? Matt Rhule was the opposite. Remember Matt Rhule? Hey, you want to be a Panther, baby?
4: 704-980, let's go. Yeah, you're right. Totally different.
3: Dan's like, I know they're recording me right now. I don't want to be on here.
4: All right, let's read some of these texts and see what we got here, Bone. Texter says the Canes are going to put the loss in Las Vegas.
3: That's a pretty good one.
4: You like that? That's not bad.
3: Although, losses...
4: Yeah, it doesn't totally work, but we'll go with you.
3: I don't want to spell on live radio. But
4: Panther Steve is back. Not only did he ask Adam Gold for tickets, and by the way, those tickets are going, again, like I said, cheapest tickets available right now are over $1,000. Panther Steve, who begs for every ticket, has asked Adam Gold for tickets. Now he has informed us that he asked Governor Stein for tickets. Why do I believe him? Why do I think that is not like something that is beneath him?
3: What I would like to do is I will honestly buy Whitaker a parking pass so he can go to the parking lot and then try to find his own tickets.
4: Go to the parking lot, start begging some more.
3: I want to buy him, Mac, a parking pass just to occupy him for a few hours. By the way, Mac, we have a very important name change on the text line.
4: Okay.
3: Coconut cream pie is now Fitty's Gouto on the text line.
4: Okay, there you go. Had to happen. Someone had to take over the title. No doubt about it. Let's see here. A lot of texters chiming in on Bone's situation on the highway. This dude says, dude was trying to prove a point, and Bone still doesn't get the point. Another texter says...
3: The guy was being an ass clown, is what he was being. The guy was not in a hurry, obviously. Or he wouldn't have jousted down the highway for the 20 minutes.
4: I feel like he was in a hurry, but once you didn't get over, it made him mad that he forgot about the hurry he was in.
3: Can I point something out? There are a lot of people that are absolute clowns on the highway at that hour. This is just one today that I took the bait on. There are a lot of jerks.
4: This guy agrees with you.
3: We have a new move that people are doing lately where they fly down the express lane to try to avoid the traffic, and then they go like 100 and then move over and cut you off. They're now using the express lane as like a way to pass all the way on the left side. It's crazy out there, man.
4: Yes, it is definitely crazy out there on the roads, no doubt about it.
3: I'm not saying that they're wrongly. I'm saying that they're using it. They get mad at cars, and then they go around the express lane because there's no one else out there at that time of day. And there's people that are. There was one day, I swear, a car was going like 120 down the highway. I was like, what in the world's going on here?
4: This texter is as your side says, once you go 15 over in the fast lane, the onus is on the other car to move to another lane. So he sides with Bone. Another texter says, stay the F out of the passing lane. That's from Buckshot Charlotte.
3: Like, how fast was this guy wanting to go, though?
4: 92 or something? I don't know.
3: 92.
4: But as you point out, he could have gone 92 in the middle lane or the far right lane at 4 o'clock in the morning.
5: When in doubt, go 92.
4: All right, let's see what else we have. Texter says, rumor has it the guy was headed to pick up Willie's new batch of dry brisket. Oh, you got to be in a hurry to get there. This texter thinks Bone should have called 911 on this guy. I don't know about that.
3: Now, I had to call 911 a couple times on my way in before because there was one time there someone didn't have their light. There was a couple times where people don't have their lights on while driving. Which is a major problem at that time of the day.
4: Big time, big time.
3: I'm not a narc, but like, there's been times where you can't see anything out there, and all of a sudden there's a car with no lights on. That's crazy.
4: Scary. That is scary. We have a texter that says we forgot about ECU football when it comes to what in-state team will be the next championship team. In-state. American championship? Maybe? No? I don't know.
5: Can't even beat Charlotte. They're going to win a national championship?
4: I like me some Blake Harrell. I said American Conference Championship. Can we go there? No?
3: I have a bold prediction about college football season. I'm not sure if you're going to fully do it or not, but I have a feeling Mac might sniff around ECU Bama to open the season.
4: Upset special?
3: I could see you not liking Bama and touting ECU to keep that game close. And maybe you're not wrong. Actually, you know what? Maybe I'll do that.
4: I love Blake Harrell, man. The success he's had since he got that job midway through two seasons ago has been immense. What's the quarterback play going to be like?
3: If they had Hauser back. They may be able to push Bama a little bit.
4: Matter of fact, we got to talk about all the local quarterbacks who has QB confidence in the college fan bases. Outside of C.J. Bailey and maybe Sellers, if they actually block for him. Ooh, it is dicey Bone in the Carolinas for quarterback play. At least it looks like it could be. Bone, my favorite texter is the guy that went to Google AI to try to prove a point to you that Google AI says the left lane is for passing and turning left only.
3: I think we know what the lanes are for, clown. It was about the situation this morning.
4: He's saying you shouldn't even been in that lane if you weren't passing, that you should have gotten yourself to the middle lane?
3: I think there are some people that are understanding that at that time of the day, it's not quite heavy traffic out there. You know what I mean? And also, I would have got over for the guy if he wouldn't have been a jerk and rode up on the bumper and flashed his lights.
4: You don't mess with the Bone Man, sir. That's like messing with an Earnhardt in a damn racetrack. Yep. All right? It's like messing with a Bodine, brother. All right? Seriously. Bodine. Todd Bodine. Don't mess with him, baby.
3: Guess what? I'm going home right now, and I'm going to follow the rules. Then I'm going to come back tomorrow, 4 a.m. I'll see you out there, El Camino.
4: All right, we're out of here, y'all. More news tomorrow on anything that happens on Bone's Ride. Good work out of the Bone Man, the Fit Dog. You guys rock. We'll talk to y'all tomorrow. Colin Higer coming up next.
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0: a Tuesday edition of Charlotte Sports Today from Parts Unknown, the Rock Hill Bureau of the WFNZ studios. Willie P here with you in on a Tuesday, in for Colin Hoggard. Aaron Shropshire is here. To say Shroppy is geeked for tonight, I think, would be an understatement. No bigger Carolina Hurricanes fan we have in our building than him. But we have reached the day when the Carolina Hurricanes making their first appearance in the Stanley Cup Final in 20 years. And I just have to ask if you slept at all last night, Shroppy.
1: I did, even though it did feel like, you know, Christmas Eve, you know, and you're waiting to wake up with anticipation of what lies ahead tomorrow. You know, even being in the building for Game 5, it's still...
0: That's so fun, I'm sure. Oh, I'm jealous for you, man. That's pretty cool.
1: Dude, it was an awesome experience. But even witnessing them, you know, accept the Prince of Wales Trophy, not touching it, but even witnessing that in person, it still doesn't feel real that for the first time in 20 years, for the first time I can really remember, they're actually playing for a Stanley Cup. And I can't... you know, contain my excitement, and 8 p.m. tonight cannot come fast enough.
0: The only thing that I think rivals being at a clinching game for either a conference final or a Stanley Cup final would be an overtime playoff hockey game. And I've been at those, and I've seen it happen in both ways. I've been to a couple of these. I went to a couple when I lived in Texas in Dallas, and I've been to a couple here in Raleigh. It's just nothing beats playoff hockey when you have a vested interest. I sit in the fetal position. I sit there and I don't know how what to do with my hands, how to handle it, how to work. I think you'd be proud of me, Shroppy. I am turning the other cheek. Okay. I am turning the other cheek. I am trying my very best to ignore the Bryant Portland, Joe Ovius, just travesty and mockery that they are trying to stoke the flames of this Charlotte versus Raleigh thing. I'm trying my best to ignore this as much as I possibly can, to at least wish the best for the Carolina Hurricanes tonight and through this series.
1: Well, yeah, I mean, listen, I think that it's a topic that's meant to draw attention and reaction, and I think that's all that it really is, because I think that there's plenty of people that make the trip from Charlotte over to the Raleigh area for their favorite college teams. I know plenty of people that make the journey throughout the regular season and throughout the playoffs over to Raleigh to go to the Lenovo Center for Hurricanes playoff hockey for regular season. I don't think there's the animosity going two ways here. I think it's coming from one city to the other, and we're just kind of like, we don't even really think about y'all all that much. So it's just...
0: It's the old Don Draper, I don't think about you at all like that.
1: Yeah.
0: But so, you know what? I'm happy that they're in the final. I don't particularly care for Vegas. I don't particularly care for Tortorella. I think that the Carolina is definitely the more sentimental pick and the more sentimental favorite from that perspective. But I do think, again, that this is the toughest test that they've had, not just because of where it sits, but because I think that the three teams they played that preceded them, I don't think hold a candle to Vegas, especially when you think about Vegas having beaten the team that many thought was the prohibitive favorite going into the Stanley Cup final in the Colorado Avalanche.
1: Well, yeah, I mean, so if you were to poll nationally, I think a lot of, you know, fans that aren't interested in both these two teams, just general NHL fans, I think the consensus would be most people are rooting for the Carolina Hurricanes. I think they're just an easy team to root for. They've been knocking at the door for 8 years now. Now they finally burst through. And, you know, Vegas with their abuse of the LTIR and how they've been able to use, you know, and kind of use gray areas in the rules to get to the Stanley Cup Finals. I think there's just, there's a lot of factors. I know people don't like John Tortorella. I think he's a... you know, he's a coach that I think if you're playing for him, you probably like him for a little bit, and then he kind of wears thin on you. But You know,
0: not to mention their goalie is not too likable either for past reasons.
1: Well, there's Vegas, that. I'm saying. There's that, but he's been playing incredible in the postseason.
0: Yes.
1: He's faced like 200 more shots than Freddie has as well. He's a guy that'll average like 35 saves tonight, so he's a guy definitely to keep an eye out for, just like we had to with Dobish in the last season. I mean, in the last series against the Canadiens. He's a goalie that can get hot and can definitely pull them to some wins just by himself. So, but you know, whenever you say that that Vegas is the toughest opponent that they've faced so far, I think that's just the default answer because they're one of the two teams left standing in the NHL. But if you look at their path to get here, they did not necessarily have the toughest path either. Ended up playing a young and inexperienced mammoth team that took them to six games, ended up playing, a majority of the team that's really, really youthful in the Anaheim Ducks. They ended up going six games with them. And then when you look at what they had to go up against in Colorado, you had an injured Cale Makar that missed like one or two games. You had an injured Nathan MacKinnon for the majority of game three, and I'm sure he was affected the rest of the series in game four. So they got a pretty beaten and broke down Avalanche team. So I don't necessarily think they've had the hardest run to the Stanley Cup final either. Now, granted, sweeping the President's Trophy winner in Colorado in the way that they did is definitely something to be noted. But I do think that Carolina, I mean, they didn't have a bunch of pushover teams either. I mean, the Senators made a late push and everything like that as well. So, yeah, I think that they're the toughest opponent just because they're the other one left. But I think you have to, if you take a step back and zoom out, their trip to the final was not the toughest in the league either.
0: As I say, the murderer's row was not the route for either of these two teams. And like you said, the Colorado Avalanche team that Vegas beat is not the Colorado Avalanche team that dominated much of the regular season. And we'll get into it in large part in two very, very big segments. We'll get into it very, very in depth with Hurricanes in Vegas. Second week of OTAs for the Carolina Panthers beginning today, at least for the media viewing portion today. There was some stuff yesterday that the media was not able to be at, but I think a lot of intrigue ahead of mandatory minicamp, which is 1 week away. I will say, if there's one thing that is really tickling the fancy of a lot of people outside of the edgy Bryce Young thing, Shroppy, it is the emergence of Jonathan Brooks. And I go back to the reasoning behind it. We just have not been able to see Jonathan Brooks in a Panthers uniform because the only time we got to see him practice, it was during the season in his rookie year when really all you can see during the in-season portion of practice is them stretch and doing individual drills. It's not like they're going to do anything that pops. It's like the dude from my guy CLT Pet Peeves who gets angry when I post Charlotte FC videos from the first 50 minutes of training when all they're doing is calisthenics. And I'm mostly doing that just to take attendance and tell people who's there at practice. It's basically the same thing we get during a Panther in-season practice. You get basically the stretch lines, the individual calisthenics, maybe some guys who are in red jerseys, et cetera, and so on. But the fact that you've been able to see Jonathan Brooks, you know, in team activities, in 11-on-11, running with burst and speed and cutting ability, you're seeing the player that the Panthers traded assets for as a rookie. And I'm not going to sit here and say that he has the opportunity to unseat Chuba Hubbard, but if he ends up being the truth, Shroppy, it's going to cost one of the other running backs a spot on the 53-man roster because I don't think you carry four running backs, and it's going to be a tough cut either way when it comes to ETN or A.J. Dillon, who they brought in during the offseason. And you talk about a guy who's become a sentimental favorite. You want to talk about somebody who has embraced the city en masse, A.J. Dillon, with his Charlotte to-do list and his ability. Like, not that I have a particular aptitude on how he's going to look in a Panther uniform, but that's going to feel rather tough if that guy literally leans all the way into Charlotte and is having to work his way back on, say, the practice squad or God forbid, not even make the roster at all.
1: Yeah, I mean, it's definitely tough to think about. I think he's done a good job of making himself, you know, appear very likable to the fans and everything. So it's always tough to, you know, have to realize that this is still a business. And if you're not one of the top, you know, three running backs, then you probably are going to be a guy that's stuck on the practice squad. You know, is he able to do, we know how much they love their special teams guys. Is he able to do anything on special teams? We'll have to wait and see, but I think, you know, the most likely scenario is that he is probably still on the practice squad. But that means that, you know, he's still in the city, still a part of the team, and if someone does get injured, he's able to step up and, you know, get a helmet on game day. But I really do think that if Jonathan Brooks is what we expect that he's has the possibility of being, if he can show that this year, I think that's a massive, you know, improvement for where this team can possibly be. If he's healthy and ready to go and is performing like the first running back off the board in his draft class, I think the coaching staff expects him to be a very productive part of this team from what you've heard from, you know, Brad Idzik saying that he's still one of the most talented guys on the roster. Like, they seem like they're expecting him to be able to perform this year and to contribute in a significant way. And if he is, then yeah, that's definitely an added wrinkle that would be very interesting to see how he, you know, grows and develops into the system and how much playing time he ends up getting by the end of the year.
0: And don't underrate the fresh eyes on the offense part of this with Daryl Bevel and Brad Idzik. Mm-hmm. Hopefully they use the run game in a way that maybe Dave Canales professed that he wanted to use it, but not necessarily in practice. But as you know, that's one of my big bugaboos with him. We had some big moves in the NFL yesterday with it being June 1. The Myles Garrett trade, of course, being the biggest part of it, and A.J. Brown going to the Pats. The long rumored deal, as first rumored by Diana Russini, not necessarily reported by Diana Russini. And when I was at the gym yesterday, I saw the Odell Beckham Jr. news, and I'm sitting there, I was like, is this a repeat? Like what year is it? But apparently that happens again. I saw somebody post, you know, the Myles Garrett trade is less than what the Panthers turned down for Brian Brooks. Brian Brooks is one of my old professors. For Brian Burns. And yet people are looking at this and saying, oh my goodness, this is an incredible haul. I applaud Cleveland for looking like they got something back for it. But at the same point in time, I still feel like you're letting go of a real significant player that really shifts the balance of power, particularly in the NFC, because I don't think anybody is now looking at anybody other than the Rams as being the favorite now in the NFC.
1: Yeah, I mean, if you're the Cleveland Browns, I kind of get where they're coming from because why they might make this move, because Myles Garrett has, you know, voiced displeasure playing for Cleveland in the past.
0: As would anybody.
1: Yes. I mean, so... But he's also been there, you know, his entire career. He is also 30 years old, and you get a guy that was a Pro Bowler and Jared Verse, that's 5 years younger, has really kind of, you know, blown up and you know, really emerged onto the football scene pretty quickly. So you get a guy that's 5 years younger, and you get, you know, a first round draft pick, a second round, and a third round. So, you know, Cleveland knows that they're not in win-now mode, but I think that maybe they're confident that maybe Shador and some of the pieces that they have on their roster can develop in a few years. They use those extra draft picks to do that. So I think it makes sense if you're the Browns, and I think also if you're the Browns, you're kind of doing a favor to one of your guys too, right? You're sending Myles Garrett, who knows how many more years he's going to play, right? Sending him to a true contender. And you're still getting value back. So I think it makes sense for both teams. I think the Rams still come out as the winner in this deal because it is the Cleveland Browns and the draft, and that seems to be a pretty allergic combination with each other. But I like it. I think it's an interesting trade. Now, what would really be insane, Willie P, is that what if a guy named Aaron Donald decides to come out of retirement for just a season?
0: I wouldn't like that.
1: Wouldn't that be insane?
0: that you want to talk about prohibitive favorite. They would be the favorite by then, especially if those two got to play next to each other. Of course, we got the NBA Finals tomorrow, Spurs and Knicks. There are honestly a lot of parallels between that series and the Stanley Cup Finals series as well, with in terms of, you know, talking about who had the easier road, different things of that nature. One team kind of got through with a series of sweeps, and another one had a couple of longer series with San Antonio, but that gets underway tomorrow. Still time to get into that a little bit later on. Again, we'll mostly be focused on the Hurricanes in Vegas. I will do a smidge on the U.S. men's national team as well, their victory over Senegal, a little bit deeper in depth than maybe I went yesterday with Colin, and also give you a quick update on Charlotte FC's pursuit of the Wilfried Zaha replacement. Of course, the chief man among that is Alain Saint-Maximin of Lens in France. Joe Person's going to join us ahead of OTA week number two beginning today, coming up at 11. But we'll come back. The biggest matchups that surround the Hurricanes and the Golden Knights ahead of Stanley Cup playoff night number one. Willie P in for Colin Hauger. 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

0: 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This is, again, from the 980 number. I'm 29 and Myles Garrett, the best defensive player I've seen in my lifetime. I'll give you that. One of the things we were talking about during the break was maybe Aaron Donald, you know. But, you know, Donald has the ring, but it's not Myles Garrett's fault. He doesn't have a ring. The sack record's a big thing, too, as well. Mm-hmm. I did like that he took the sack record away from Michael Strahan, because Strahan kind of earned it in a Fugazi fashion, if you know what I mean.
1: Mm. Yeah.
0: I mean, you do know how that, yes. that all went down with, yes. with Brett Favre taking a dive like that.
1: Oh,
0: that
1: I was, do. Oh, yeah, because remember I forget the dude's name, but he... You know, confronted Brett Favre, and he was like, "Why did you?"
0: That dude is Mark Gastineau.
1: Yeah.
0: Had the record before. I had the record prior.
1: Yeah, I just couldn't think of his name. But he's like, "Why did you dive for him? Why did you dive?" And Favre honestly looked kind of terrified. So, yeah, glad that he's now the sack leader. But yeah, I don't know. I think Myles Garrett would be up there. I mean, in my lifetime, like J.J. Watt was really dominant. Mm-hmm. I think Aaron Donald's
0: That'd
1: really
0: be another name that I looked up.
1: Yeah, I mean Aaron Donald. I mean, I got to see Revis for a little while too. Revis Island.
0: Revis Island. Yeah,
1: and we can't forget. I mean Ray Lewis. I mean,
0: I was gonna say, it's interesting how we think of the best players in the NFL and like of a bygone era. All the guys we think of in like the 80s and early 90s are linebackers, and yet. The way that the game has changed, I mean, there's another one that we totally neglected, Reggie White. I know that Reggie White, again, is still a little old for this young man. But JJ also brings up Luke Kuechly as well. And that's definitely one you look at and say is a name that you can put in as a feather in the cap, albeit, you know, over a shorter period of time than Myles Garrett. That's the only thing I think that, again, is the knock on Luke and why it took him longer to get into the Hall of Fame than I think a lot of us would have liked. But happy he is getting his bust in Canton this late summer or early fall. I did also want to weigh in on the topic from the morning show. This is not me trying to start anything with T-Bone, but that left lane is for passing only, yes.
1: The
0: left lane is for passing only.
1: It is. From what it is. So I got two things to say about it. Number one, I kind of get where both are coming from, because if it's for something in the morning and you're driving in and the road is open, why not just cruise in the middle lane, right? But also if you're the other guy and you're coming up on somebody that's going a little bit slower than you, but it's still going, as Bone said, 85 miles an hour, and you're going faster than that and there's still nobody on the road, also still pretty easy just to go around him. So I think, is it possible that just both parties are at fault here?
0: Could be.
1: Okay.
0: Could be. Kannapolis man goes, it's Myles Garrett's fault he doesn't have a ring. He's the one who signed with Cleveland after years of disappointment. I will say this also, though, in defense of Myles. A lot of times when these things happen and you get the free agency, particularly if you sign before you get the free agency, you have the opportunity to become the highest paid defensive player in the history of the National Football League. You say yes, because you don't know if you're going to get that deal in the open market. So
1: money talks.
0: And NFL players are loath to get players who are of that level of talent or caliber of talent out of the open market. That's why you mentioned J.J. Watt. That's why he never got to the open market, you know, as profoundly as he did until much later in his career. So that's part of the reason why, you know, I don't begrudge these guys for taking the money when they get the first chance to, because you don't know whether that's going to happen on the open market. It's the imposter syndrome, the devil you know versus the one you don't. Sometimes the one you know wins out in that factor. Of course, the devil we don't know is now the opposite series with the Hurricanes and the Vegas Golden Knights. We talked about it at the beginning. This is the toughest opponent by far, but very much by default, because it didn't seem like the previous three opponents had the ability to match up with Carolina. But the biggest matchup to me here, Shroppy, is, you know, Vegas has got a lot of high-powered, high-name scoring talent, Eichel, Marner, etc. that will go up against a Carolina defense who has been the most stingy of any in the tournament. And that's something that I think is the biggest real test, is that you now have dangerous scorers on the Vegas side who have shown the propensity in this, the tougher portion of the season. I mean, we all know that, much like in baseball, hitting becomes harder. In hockey, scoring becomes harder in the postseason, and they have stood up to the test, even though, as we've talked about mostly, they have played more games than Carolina, so that obviously is going to make for an inflated number.
1: Yeah, I mean, they've just played a few more games. They first two series of the playoffs for the Golden Knights went to six, and then obviously they had the sweep over the Golden Knights. They've played a few more games, but yeah, I mean, I think when you look at their top line, when you have a Jack Eichel, a Mitch Marner, and a Mark Stone, like, they just, they have guys all up and down the roster that can produce. Another guy that goes, I think, without a lot of recognition for them this year is Pavel Dorofeev. He's had the most goals for them throughout the playoffs so far, a lot of them coming from the power play. And that's where I think this series is going to get really interesting, is because Vegas has a really good power play throughout the playoffs, but the Carolina Hurricanes penalty kill is rocking a 92%. So they're killing 92% of their penalty kills. Vegas is doing something like 87%. So their penalty kill is still really good, but their power play is rocking around 23%, while the Hurricanes power play is around 11 or 12%. So the Hurricanes are gonna have to find more on the power play, or just, you know, really try to avoid taking penalties on their own.
0: It's a definite strength against strength factor here when you think about Vegas's power play against Carolina's penalty kill. And when you think about the inverse of that, when I always think about a situation like that, a strength against strength, I put a lot of focus on the inverse, meaning that anything Carolina can get on the power play will feel like a bonus, particularly when it comes down to Vegas's tough power play against Carolina's also equally tough, if maybe even tougher, penalty kill. And you mentioned Hart too, and we'll get into the tail of the tape here next hour, but Hart has played about as good, not necessarily, you know, right at the level, but very, very close to the level that Freddie Anderson's been playing. That's the one thing that's been the surprising part of this run for Carolina, is that Freddie Anderson has been able to not only handle the load, handle a shot load. Granted, he didn't have a very high shot load against the Montreal Canadiens, but I mean, in previous postseasons, there have been times where Rod Brind'Amour has had to, because of ineffectiveness and lack of ability to get shots stopped, he's had to replace Freddie in series, whether you go to Kachetkov or you go elsewhere. I think even at the beginning of the postseason, I had wondered, you know, how much of the bust we were going to see. And I'm going to say I'm genuinely shocked that he's basically had a hat on for the entire time of the postseason.
1: Well, I do think that, well, in previous years, too, for Freddie, he does tend to rack up injuries in the playoffs, too. And that's something that...
0: And this is the healthiest he's been in the postseason.
1: Exactly. So that's also to his benefit. But it's also because the Hurricanes have done such a good job of blocking shots and just preventing shot opportunities in general. But, yeah, I mean, I was a bit shocked that whenever the playoffs started, Brandon Bussey did not get the go-ahead for, you know, the first game of the playoffs. But also, Freddie Anderson's a guy that's been here before. He has playoff experience. So I think Rod made a great call, you know, riding with him, and has worked out tremendously for them so far. So, that's something to be interested in. Just with, is Freddie able to keep up his level of play? But I think that also goes hand in hand with, you know, is this defense able to be as suffocating as they've been in series past? And I think, you know, when you look at the style of play, the Hurricanes play like a really dominant man-to-man type of defense in their defensive zone, to where the Golden Knights play more of a zone defense. So I think it's, you know, I think the teams are similar kind of, but when you actually really like look at how they're setting up in the offensive zone or how they're playing defensively, they're pretty much about as different as you could get. You know, because the Hurricanes, if you paid, you know, they use a lot of the high flip of the puck to get out of the zone, using speed to get past their guy. That's how Robinson had that goal on the breakaway in game five, just a flip of the puck and somebody's gone. And yeah, with the Hurricanes playing man to man, in on the defensive side, they're really suffocating. So Vegas will have to be able to use, you know, really smart passes and limit their turnovers, because Carolina, once they get that turnover, it doesn't matter if the defensive guy is the one that picks it off. They're gone. Like, everyone has the green light to join the rush if they're able to. So I think that Carolina, the speed that they have and that we've seen is definitely going to be something that's to their benefit. I think Vegas does have speed, but I think they're a slightly more physical team all up and down the roster. I think they have a bit more size, even though
0: bigger team. Yes,
1: that's one of the biggest changes that we've seen from the Hurricanes this year, is that they've been able to better handle the physicality of a series. You go back to that first series against the Senators, to where they were definitely mucking it up, and the Hurricanes were ready to answer the bell. And I was expecting Montreal to be a bit more physical in their series against us, but I think they were just too beaten down from their long road. But I think that Carolina, with them having to go through Florida and the Panthers the past couple of years, that's how they wanted to build their team, was to prepare for a team like that. Now, luckily, they didn't have to go through the Florida Panthers this year in the Eastern Conference, but they're going through a similarly built team out there in the West now in Vegas. And I think they're trading at the trade deadline of DeLaurier. If things start to get messy, they can always, you know, have him and elevate him to be on the roster, not just be a healthy scratch. This team's built to answer the bell when it comes to physicality.
0: It definitely is an interesting part of that story, the fact that it felt like they built their team, like you said, to really be a team that could compete with a Florida Panther type team. This is the closest team to a Florida Panther type team that they've seen in this postseason with the physicality. But like you said, I think Carolina has a little bit more speed. If there is also one area that Vegas, I think, possesses a little bit more in, maybe not battle tested is the right word, but adversity tested. Carolina has not had to overcome a lot of adversity. They're 10-1 when scoring first, and really they've only had to come back in really two or three games, whereas Vegas has six comeback wins, four of those coming with third period comebacks. And also they've had a very, very good time of holding the lead once they get it. So that's something, and again, as has Carolina for that matter, but that's the one thing in that, you know, if Carolina goes down at any point in this series, their ability to come back will be certainly something that's tested, because it hasn't happened as much as it has for their opposition.
1: Yeah, I mean, but yeah, and I don't know if you can use that as a point really against Carolina, because, you know, I go back to the Flyers.
0: It just proves their dominance.
1: Exactly. But I was reassured the one game they went down early 2-0 to the Flyers, and they were able to battle back in that one. Like, that gave me confidence that, like, okay, even when this team does get down early, they're able to fight back. Clearly, you look at game one of this past series against the Canadiens, that's just the worst period of hockey that we've seen them play in a long time. And even outside of that one period, they were dominant the other two periods of the game. They just couldn't quite, you know, bring back a 4-goal deficit. So I think that Carolina, I expect this game to have a lot. I mean, this series to have a lot of overtimes. I think it's going to be a really, really closely matched series. That's why I think that it's going to be a really fun watch for someone that's not a fan of either team. I think this is going to be a great Stanley Cup final, just because the quality of hockey that you're going to see is going to be top tier.
0: Well, I also wonder, too, because of the fact that Vegas has scored more, and again, not just more in the sense of more goals, but they've scored more per game. Carolina, 3.23 per game is not the worst, but I think for the most part, over the last couple of series, it's been mostly in the twos. I'm not going to sit here and say, you know, perfunctorily that the first of three wins it, but there might be some games where you have to get a fourth, and that's something that I don't know if you worry about with Carolina, but it's just something we haven't seen from them in this postseason against somebody who is a step up in class, like we said before, with the other three opponents. And that's something that, again, when you have two goaltenders who are playing at the level that Carter Hart and Freddie Anderson are, maybe that cancels it out and you see a lower scoring series. I would favor Carolina if the series is lower scoring. But I also think that if it becomes higher scoring, not that Carolina can't handle it, but that'd be the one thing that would worry me if we get some more, not lopsided games, but games where the defense maybe becomes a little bit shakier in that regard.
1: Yeah, I mean, I would agree. I think if this series turns into a bunch of like shootout games to where it's, you know, 5-4 or something like that. I don't see Carolina having the edge in those types of games. Carolina thrives whenever they can limit shots and play a low-scoring game. And maybe that's why people think the Hurricanes aren't a very exciting team to watch, is because they don't light the lamp, you know, four times a game. But this is also...
2: They definitely get attempts. They get attempts, yes, though.
1: They do. And one thing that's to be also noted is during the regular season, this was the highest scoring season that I think the Hurricanes have ever had. So this is a team that has put the puck in the back of the net at an unprecedented rate for the Carolina Hurricanes, particularly under Rod Brind'Amour. So I think that this team, you know, you look at the depth. I think that's the biggest thing, is that not only have you got contributions from your first line somewhat a little bit more as the playoffs have gone on, but clearly that second line has been dominant with Taylor Hall and Logan Stankoven and Jackson Blake. And then the third and fourth liners will give you a goal or two, you know, every other night. So I think that this team's built for depth. Once again, if it goes to a shootout type of series, I think that's where they start to struggle. But if they're able to keep it to, you know, less than 5 goals total in a game, I think the Carolina has a really good chance to compete in this series.
0: Very, very much so. You can course see a team to death, but I wonder, not

0: 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Some questions ahead of week two of OTAs for Carolina ahead of next week's mandatory minicamp. 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
10: Psst. Hey, over here.
15: What?
10: Right here, on the side of the house.
15: Who said that?
10: Look down. I'm right at your feet.
15: Wait, the basketball?
10: Yes, the basketball. Right down here, where the kids left me a long time ago. Man, you know how lonely it is being a ball and not being able to bounce or roll?
15: Excuse me?
10: Remember what you got me for the kids? You said, now kids, you have no excuse not to go outside and play.
15: Uh-huh.
10: Wow, I'll miss flying through the air and hearing the shouts of joy when I swish through the basket. What do you say? Could you give me a little air and remind the kids of how fun I still am?
15: Okay. Oh, wow. You are flat.
10: Easy. I'm ticklish. Let's get bouncing.
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8: Hey, y'all, it's Kyle Bailey coming up on a Tuesday show. We'll look ahead to Game 1 of the Stanley Cup Finals tonight. Nick Carboni stops by to survey the Charlotte sports landscape. 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

0: Well, we'll see you at 3 o'clock.
1: Sports Radio 92.7 WFNZ. Willie P. here with you in for Colin Hoggard. Joe Person coming up a quarter hour from right now. This song, by the way, is like the quintessential in-between whistles song you would hear at an NHL game.
2: Oh, it's perfect. I found this song on one of the old NHL games. I mean, early 2000s, early 2010s NHL games soundtracks, any soundtrack, Madden, NHL.
1: Just the NHL sound. Ugh. Just the NHL in-game soundtracks. It's like, it's all that pop punk type stuff. Like,
2: yes.
1: I'm into it.
2: Another fantastic one is Howlin' For You by the Black Keys. Mm-hmm. It's got the, that's quintessential, yeah. Like, let's go, boys. So, yeah, I mean, hockey.
1: All American Rejects will throw in some in as well.
2: Oh, yeah.
1: It'll be like a swing, swing, swing, something like that, you know. That's why I love going to a hockey game, because it's a lot of the music that I grew up listening to, and I know that probably shocks nobody, but it's fine. I don't have any problem admitting to that, and I also don't have any problem admitting that I probably don't listen to any popular music that has been made in the last 20 years. It's okay.
2: Maybe 10 years. Okay.
1: Yes, I have unk status. I have unk status. It's okay.
2: Fair enough.
1: You know, when I was bumping country music back at J98 The Boot, you know, there was some new music. There were some things that were new. I know that addressing and acknowledging satellite radio on terrestrial radio is a boo-boo and a no-no, but the country station Y2 Country, it's literally everything that I played when I was working at J98 The Boot. The whole thing.
2: Just nothing but a nostalgia trip for you, huh, Will?
1: It is. But anyway, the Carolina Panthers find themselves inside week number two of OTAs. They were on the field yesterday. We weren't allowed to see it. They will have reporters in front of it on Tuesday afternoon. Joe Person's going to be there. He'll join us coming up on the top of the hour. We talked a little bit earlier about Jonathan Brooks and what it means. Do you think that the Panthers could, in essence, use their glut of running backs, not necessarily to make a Mike Jackson-esque move, but like if there is an odd man out between Dylan and ETN, do you see that maybe resulting in one of those guys getting traded and maybe yielding back somebody who might be a superfluous person defensively on another roster? Because I think that there are some spots that still could use a body or two. Safety is one of them. Linebacker is another. Obviously, defensive tackle with the Tarik Wharton injury. Again, I don't know if there's a player in mind that I have on another roster. I'd have to examine it, you know, in terms of where we're looking. But I'm wondering if Dan Morgan could be looking at that as a potential wheel and deal tight ends another position. But do you think that a Mike Jackson-esque, make a deal for somebody who ends up being a starter, do you think that's something that could maybe hold in the cards with Carolina on the edge of contender status going into 2026?
2: I mean, I'd be shocked if we're talking about the running back room, like specifically being able to use one of those guys as a trade. I mean, if you're not talking Chuba or Jonathan Brooks, maybe like halfway into the season, I don't really know if like ETN or AJ Dillon's going to have enough cachet to really get you a starter level or a guy that could be a starter back. I just don't think that value's out there. I think that what Dan Morgan did bringing in Mike Jack for what was, you know, a guy that still hasn't really seen a snap in the NFL yet. I mean, I think that's extremely rare. And I think he got, you know, I don't want to say lucky, but that stuff doesn't happen very often. So I would be shocked if he was looking to move one of those guys for a piece. I think if you got anybody, it'd be a guy that you have buried in the depth chart at a position like defensive tackle, just in case you have injuries pop up. But I would be shocked. I mean, I think especially like AJ Dillon.
1: Yeah, I feel like every GM only gets one of those. Like Jeff Peterson with Coby White and Dan Morgan with Mike Jackson. You probably only get one of those a tenure.
2: Expecting someone like that every other year to be able to find a guy like that, I think is
1: a lot.
2: It's pretty lofty expectations for sure.
1: I'm needy though, so that's fine.
2: Well, you know,
1: I've been called worse.
2: At least you're self-aware, right?
1: Sure.
2: But I don't know. I feel bad saying that. I think the AJ Dillon is going to be the odd man out, but I just think, I know that if you're looking just at the playoff game and the punt return stuff, I think exclusively, then you wouldn't maybe not be the biggest fan of ETN. But I like some of the runs that he had during the season. I think he's a promising guy that you could have as your third string running back. I mean, if that's your third string quality and he's not fielding punts this year, I think you probably feel pretty good about him. So, I don't know. I feel like for me, AJ Dillon's the odd man out, but who knows? Maybe we see him in training camp and he's a guy that really starts to flash.
1: Again, like I said before, the sentimental favorite for me for a lot of people, because of the fact that he is really, he's really honed in on the city. A couple of other things, the offensive line part of this is very intriguing and something we'll ask Joe Person, you know, which of the two rookie offensive linemen has more of an opportunity to start? Obviously, Monroe Freeling up against Rasheed Walker, Sam Hecht up against Luke Fortner. I think that it's weird to me that I think that Walker, I think, is better than Fortner, yet I think we're all thinking that Freeling has probably got a faster track to the starting position than Heck does over Fortner.
2: See, I don't agree with that. I would think that if I had to put money on it, I would say that Sam Heck is the rookie on the offensive line that gets the earliest start.
1: Really?
2: Uh-huh.
1: Really?
2: I think,
1: not that I disagree. I actually hope that's the case personally, because I love Sam Hecht. I just don't know if that's the feeling and the vibe I'm getting from them.
2: Well, I think that, you know, really trying to take anything away from like the OTAs and stuff like that is probably a bit of a moot point.
1: I think it's foolish.
2: Yeah.
1: It's foolish.
2: I'm just going off like the resume stuff from college. I think Sam Hecht has a extremely impressive college resume, still, I mean, touted as the top three centers in the draft. And I think that especially if you're comparing that to, you know, Rasheed Walker, a guy at left tackle who you got on a deal, on a bargain because of potential injury problems. And, you know, we'll see if that comes to fruition or not. But I think that with the left tackle being such an important piece of the offensive line, not that center isn't. Center is obviously a really important piece too, but
1: they are the two most important.
2: But yeah, I just think that left tackle, you'd like to have a little bit more experience there guarding Bryce Young, who, you know, is a smaller quarterback. So I would much rather have Rasheed Walker be the guy week one that's out there starting, and I'd feel a lot more confident with Sam Hecht being the rookie that's starting on the offensive line, you know, say week one at the center position.
1: I would not be shocked if neither of them started week one.
2: Yeah.
1: Just based on, you mentioned the experience and the ability to try and see what it looks like with those two in there. I agree with you that if you're asking me which has the better opportunity in terms of a resume, I think it is Sam Hecht, just based on what he is. But I also think too, there might be a inherent pressure to get Freeling on the field quicker, just because of the investment, the first round pick part of that. I mean, those are the things that happen with teams. And I know that, you know, they're going to say all the things. Well, we play the best five guys. We're not going to look at where people were drafted, et cetera, and so on. I don't know what voice that was, by the way. That's literally none of the coaches that are on there. I don't really have a California. I don't really have a California in my repertoire. Yeah, bro. You know, we play who's out there.
2: We just play who's vibing the best. Like with Bryce, man, it's like who's really caught my eye, dude.
1: Why did we turn Dave Canales into a Rastafarian stoner person? I don't know why, but that's what it is. It's fine. It's totally fine. I'm okay.
2: Good morning.
1: good morning. Texter goes, two questions for you. Which position has the most depth that would allow us to trade somebody to gain depth in another area? And our seventh round pick, is there virtually any news on him? His measurables, I feel like, are incredible, 6'4 and 230. So the positions that have the most depth, the seventh round pick, by the way, he's talking about Jackson Kuwach, who is a beast. I think he is a special teams guy at the very, very maximum part of it in terms of his ability to do that. Positions that have depth, I mean, honestly, right now, to me, it's running back and wide receiver, as far as I'm concerned. I don't think there's a ton of depth at O-line or tight end. The depth at defensive line, the interior defensive line is questionable. If it's at the edge, you know, do you want to trade one of the two rookies? I don't want to give up on either of those guys yet. I don't think corner is a position that you look at and say is heavy. I mean, like you said, like I shudder to think of giving up your guy, Chas Smith-Wade.
2: Oh, no.
1: Or Corey Thornton, especially after you, I mean, you did draft Will Lee. I mean, there is that part. Again, if you gave up one of those guys, would it completely cripple you? No, but I think they like all those guys.
2: Well,
1: again, I don't think you.
2: I got an answer.
1: You want to trade? You want to trade Merrig and put Ransom on the field? Is that what you want to do?
2: No. I'm saying quarterback. Kenny Pickett, Super Bowl champion. Kenny Pickett. If a team has some serious quarterback injuries, he's a guy you could at least shop. Right,
1: you could you could shop Kenny. You really could. That makes it a more severe drop off from Bryce Young to Will Greer.
2: It does, It does. But
1: and you have Haynes King on the roster too.
2: You do
1: to be that third developmental Jack Plummer role, if you will.
2: So I don't know.
1: That's good shout.
2: Yeah,
1: that's a good shout. That's a good shout. I'm not saying you're wrong, but I know they like Kenny. I know they like Kenny.
2: Yeah. Yeah, but I just think that, you know, especially with him being a quarterback too, you're probably getting more in return just from the inherent value of the position from anyone else that we've mentioned so far. Because I do think the Panthers are still struggling to, you know, rebuild their depth from the Scott Fitterer years. I think we're starting to feel pretty confident with a lot of our starters. But I think if you look past those, you're like, man, yeah, we're really getting like a sixth round pick for this guy if we end up trading him, or, you know, a guy that's probably not a starter either. So I think that's kind of where we're at right now with the depth on this team.
1: 704-570-9610. We'll take some more of your text thoughts after the break. Joe Person covers the Panthers for The Athletic, comes your way next to talk more Panther OTAs here on Sports Radio 92.7 WFNZ.
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0: 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Willie P here with you in for Colin Hoggard on a Tuesday morning. Heard from Chef Glenn, who gave some great advice to Fitty on how to combat his gout. He didn't like my advice. I told him to go to the doctor, and he said, "To heck with the doctor." I'm like, okay, easy. I can't think of any more transitional thing for, you know, somebody who is at Fitty's age to, like, you know, not go to the doctor. Like, you need to do that. That's an adulting thing. Juice Betts goes, could you give a third and a fifth for Cole Kmet? I would, just because that feels like he's a superfluous member of that roster. The problem is, what do you get? Like, are you getting that version of Cole Kmet? Is my thing. That's the only worry I have there. Take notes. Who I have sparred with, unfortunately, over the course of the last couple of weeks, said, let's not overlook the fact that the center does make the calls as well for the offensive line. So that could be the reason that Fortner might get the call over Hecht in that regard. It is now time to go to the guest line and welcome in our good friend Joe Person, who, of course, covers the Panthers for The Athletic. As week two of OTAs is underway, and opportunity to see the boys on the field today in Uptown Charlotte. And we say good morning to Joe. What's going on, Mr. Person? How are you, sir?
1: Hey, buddy. Sorry, I was telling your producer he's trying to call me, and my phone kind of was glitching. I had to reset it, turn it off, and turn it. The old kick the TV routine seemed to have worked.
0: Blow on the Nintendo cartridge. I'm good, man. I'm good. I feel like it's been a while since we've chit-chatted. So I'll start right there. You know, of the two offensive linemen that the Panthers have that are rookies, I think that Freeling probably has the faster track to starting than Hecht does, just because of investment, even though I might think Hecht is somebody who maybe could project to be a better player. How do you see each of these two guys' potential path to starterdom?
1: Yeah, I heard you mention that the idea that the center, of course, has to make the line calls and kind of be the second quarterback on the team, if you will. And I don't think that is that's a reasonable take, for sure. And I remember a coach years ago, I wish I could tell you who it was, saying that the farther, and I don't think it was just one coach, but the farther you get away from the football, the easier it is, the quicker you can develop and get on the field. Well, you don't get any closer to the ball than snapping it. I think, yeah, in the story I wrote this morning on Damian Lewis, and again, it's one practice in May, but certainly Luke Fortner and then at center, and then tackle Rashid Walker were getting the lion's share the reps last week at center and left tackle. So could that change? Sure, absolutely. But I think is the pecking order too. I don't believe Teteroa McMillan had to get in line behind anyone last year, but typically a lot of coaches just don't want to hand a starting job, especially one as vital as those two we're talking about, to a rookie, you know, on his first day of practice. So it's going to be interesting. And I think Freeling's going to continue to get reps on both sides of the football, as he should, because, you know, we've seen Taylor Moton, for as durable as he's been, he's finally starting to show a little wear and tear and missing a game here or there at right tackle. So, yeah, I'm interested to continue to watch these rookies this spring, summer, and on into the fall.
0: I was going to mention your Damian Lewis piece, which is up at The Athletic this morning. It was the morning accompaniment to my morning coffee this morning, as a lot of Joe's work is when he writes it at The Athletic. If the Panthers go and make a run, and again, I don't know what a run looks like, if that's a playoff run, if that's, you know, my goodness, a Super Bowl. How much will we look back on the acquisition of those two guards, Lewis and Rob Hunt, as being kind of those cornerstone moves that really started to change the narrative of this football team?
1: Those, yeah. I mean, I think those were just, the reason I liked them is they were outside the box thinking, right? Like, we knew that year before 2023 when the Panthers were cycling through all kinds of different guards specifically, and several of them we'd never heard before, that they had to do something there. But I don't think any of us thought they were going to go spend big in free agency at both of those spots. I thought it might look a little bit like center this year, right? Or even tackle, sure, where they draft one and sign one. But, yeah, they've been terrific. You hate it for Rob Hunt that he got hurt last year with the biceps, because he is so vital to the vibe in that locker room. But more than that, I mean, obviously he can play too. But Lewis is an interesting cat. Like, he is sort of like the complete opposite of Rob Hunt. He does not care to stand in front of the cameras. He will if he needs to. A lot of times during open locker room, he's not even really in there while Rob Hunt, fortunately, is holding forth in a very entertaining way. But the bottom line is, to your point, both of them have done a terrific job solidifying that interior line and protecting Bryce. And I remember writing on that offseason, 2024, writing a lot about that had been the Saints' plan with Drew Brees, another vertically challenged quarterback, that you kind of protect from the inside out with shorter quarterbacks to give them those passing lanes that they might otherwise get muddied up. And Rob Hunt and Damian Lewis have certainly done that.
0: Talk with Joe Person of The Athletic as we cover Panthers OTAs. Mandatory minicamp is next week. He joins us on Sports Radio 92.7 WFNZ. If there is a talk of the first week of OTAs outside of Bryce Young's mouth, it has been Jonathan Brooks's ability to really shine. And I just made the point of the fact that really this is the first time we've been able to see Jonathan Brooks in a Panther uniform, because of the fact that, you know, most of his time spent with the Panthers was in season, and we don't get to see a lot of their practice in season. And we're seeing the player that was largely promised to this organization when they spent the assets to go get him. What would you call a reasonable expectation for Brooks in really his first full season, we hope, in the National Football League?
1: You know, it's a great question. And let me say, I was surprised at how much he did last week. Listening to Dave Canales at various points during the offseason, it was a lot of talk about building him up and getting him past certain thresholds and tests and physical tests. And so I thought we'd see him, you know, like working slowly, do a little bit on the side, some individual. And he's out there working with the first team offense. Now, you know, look, I get it. They were in shorts and will continue to be during these spring practices. But what's a reasonable – my knee-jerk reaction when you were asking that question is like 600 rushing yards and like – I don't know. Maybe that's high, but – if you could get Jonathan Brooks to, like, I don't know, 750 scrimmage yards, again, I don't know if I'm high or low. Anything you get from him feels a little bit like gravy, and if it turns into just a full overflowing gravy boat, then my goodness, you're finally cashing in on that second round pick. But yeah, I don't know. It's a great question. I'll need to dig in on a little bit, but certainly an important piece for this Panthers offense.
0: Do you think there's anything that could happen over the course of this season that makes Bryce Young sign a new deal before next offseason?
1: Yeah, for sure. If he takes continues to take steps forward, the Panthers are winning. If they get to late November, I think that was around the time. Actually, I think it was a little earlier when Chuba signed his in-season deal. It was right around the time they went to Munich 2 years ago. But, you know, if it's very clear that he is, you know, taking a big step and the Panthers are going to go to the playoffs again, then – but there again, I don't know. I still think – from Bryce's point and his agent's perspective, I still think you'd be taking a below market deal at that point. But I think that's what it would take between now and say next off season, because he has not, you know, put up the Pro Bowl type numbers or All Pro. I mean, he's moving in the right direction, and he had a career year last year. But even so, you look at it, and he's, you know, maybe 18th in completion percentage and 20th in passer rating. I'm spitballing, but that is around. He is anywhere from like 16 to 22 in most of the major passing, which is not bad. Like, it's better than where he was a couple years ago, right, where he was 32nd. Mm-hmm. So, yeah, I had a great conversation with Bryce the other day. I went to his camp here, like a lot of Charlotte media did, at the Harris Y, and they were nice enough to give me some one-on-one time with him. And I said, everyone is talking about me, everyone. This is an important season. I feel like I can't write a Bryce Young story, and I feel obligated to mention this is a vitally important. And he said, yeah, every year is important. And this is like Bryce, some of it is quarterback speak. I get it. But he's just like, I don't think, you know, he's been in the spotlight since he was 16 years old. Like, I know he's not going to feel any undue pressure going into this year, you know, thinking about this contract looming. It's kind of looming over the organization, but I don't know that it's really causing him to lose sleep, and that's a good thing. And I think that's one of the traits about Bryce that we don't talk about enough.
0: That's the weird thing that, and again, we've seen a lot of the, I would say, high variance of opinion of the Panthers. When you think about the national media, there are a lot of people who love them. There are a lot of people who feel like that they love the Bucs more, or love the Saints more, or God forbid, think that they're even behind the Atlanta Falcons, which I think is absolutely foolish. But a lot of it has to do with people's feeling about Bryce Young. And I guess the fear for a lot of Panther fans, and my only fear, is that if the Panthers are in this same stretch, you know, 7, 8, 9 wins, and it's not appreciably better, then I think you find yourself between a rock and a hard place in that, is Bryce good enough just so you don't have to start over? And that's, I think, the one thing, that's the one place you don't want to be if you're Carolina.
1: No, that's well said. And frankly, I'm in the boat. In May, every year when the schedule comes out, the Athletic asks us to make a prediction. And I correctly had them 8 and 9 last year, for what that's worth. And I don't have a big jump this year. I have them going to 9 and 8. And that's kind of right in that stew that you're talking about, especially if you're 9 and 8 and Bryce has made another, step forward, but not a huge leap forward. Then you're like, okay. What do we do here? Like, I mean, how much he's had 4 seasons, how much more can we project out of him? And that will be a really tough decision. And I don't know what they do. I mean, they could let him play on that fifth year option, certainly, and buy one more year to your point, rather than start over. But yeah, you'd like to think, you'd like to hope, if you're a fan of this team or a member of the organization, that one way or another, it is clear that there is, that is like, okay, he is, absolutely, look what, he's going to the Pro Bowl. He's doing that. We're back in the playoffs. And let's extend him like Dave Gettleman did Cam Newton after his 4th season. Or the other way, and at least it wasn't good. It wasn't what we hoped when we traded everything away for him in 23, but we're going to, just so it's clear one way or another, the scenario life tends to more happen in the gray, right? Like,
0: sure.
1: Things are nuanced most of the time. And so probably we're going to be looking at a more nuanced decision. And it's one that's really going to test the, kind of the strategic powers of Dan Morgan, Dave Canales, and Brant Tillis, and Dave Tepper.
0: it's definitely a career-defining decision for the Carolina general manager. I would say a less defining career decision would be if anything more happens this offseason. I know that there are a couple of positions that might need some more undue attention, tight end, safety, etc. Do you expect, I'm not going to sit here and say a Mike Jackson-esque move out there, but do you expect anything else maybe on the wheeling and dealing front from Carolina?
1: Yeah, I mean, I've heard, last I checked, I don't think Bobby Wagner signed anywhere, but he's a name fans like to talk about, and a former member of the organization used to refer to that as like fantasy football, and I tend to think they're just going to sit tight and practice for the next, you know, well, certainly the next 2 weeks, and
0: sure,
1: probably way more than that, into August. With what they've got, like, we've drafted these guys, we signed guys, we you know, we have a plan. Let's see where we are. There's always injuries, so yeah, I like how Dan Morgan has roster managed toward the end of the summer. I mean, they haven't all panned out. He made a bunch of waiver moves that first year when they were number one on the waiver wire, but the Mike Jackson trade that you referenced, getting him for Michael Barrett, your seventh round pick, was just, you know, chess and checkers. So no, I don't think they're signing a tight end. I don't think they're signing a linebacker at least of any consequence until we get much deeper into the summer and probably closer to cut day.
0: Joe Person of The Athletic, always pleasant with you, my friend. Enjoy OTAs today.
1: All right, buddy. Thanks for having me on.
0: That is Joe Person joining us here on the guest line here, WFNZ. And unfortunately, Shroppy, the gray area scenario is every Panther fan's fear.
2: Yeah.
0: When it comes to Bryce Young.
2: Stuck in limbo.
0: Like, it's quarterback purgatory, quarterback limbo, whatever you want to call it. It puts you in a position where you are in a rock and a hard place. And you know, I know Daniel Jones is the name that gets brought up a lot of times by people with the, you know, because he was, again, good enough to not feel like you wanted to start over, but
2: won a playoff
0: decided
2: game.
0: To start over.
2: Still won a playoff game, too.
0: Mm-hmm.
2: And you
0: could say you got further than Bryce did in that matter.
2: So far, yeah. Yeah. And that was a win over a really impressive Vikings team that year, too. So,
0: sure.
2: You know, I could see us kind of being in that same scenario. It's like, all right, well, we've had our doubts. Okay, really impressive playoff win. And then you sign him to what it was like $40 million a year, and now he's playing in Indianapolis and looking like a really good quarterback this past year, too, until he got hurt. So I think that'd be an even bigger kind of punch in the face. It's like, all right, well, we didn't think he was quite good enough here. We signed him to a contract. He didn't live up to it. Let's let him go. And then he goes somewhere else and balls out. And then you're just kind of like, well, I guess we were the problem then.
0: I'm going to rabbit ear that in your hymnal and come back to it at some point next time I'm on here. And what would it take for it to be clear that he is the guy for the future for Carolina? But we have some Hurricane hockey to talk about. Tale of the tape between the Hurricanes and the Vegas Golden Knights when we return as we continue on Charlotte Sports Today. Willie P. and for Colin, Sports Radio 92.7 WFNZ.
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0: This is another one that is a constant in-between whistle hockey banger.
2: Well, and it's got to be for the Hurricanes, you know? I mean, it's got to be.
0: Of course. Of course. There was one shout-out for, I forget where it was. Somebody did, I was trying to give credit to who it was, but it was Andrew WK, Party Hard. That's another one.
2: It's a good one.
0: Brought up by somebody on the text line.
2: That was a good one.
0: Very good. We were talking earlier, best in-between whistles hockey songs, because basically anything that ended up on either an NHL or a Madden soundtrack was big. Someone also did mention that I think Take Me Out, Franz Ferdinand, was also one of those Madden ones, unfortunately.
2: Yeah, I think that was one that I think ESPN had the license for, and they just threw it across multiple sports games. So, you know, it's a banger of a song, so might as well use it if you got the license. Mm-hmm.
0: This, again, also very just inside baseball, literally. The Washington Nationals used to use that song as a bump for their radio, like, all the time. And if I was in the car, back when I worked in D.C., this is, like, again, this is 19 years ago. So, but I remember, you know, driving around in the car, hearing that literally almost constantly with Charlie and Dave on the Nationals radio back then. But it is time now to do the tale of the tape with the Carolina Hurricanes. Speaking of a good ditty.
2: What?
0: Hurricanes and Vegas Golden Knights. The fact that this is also back too, by the way, cannot be understated how awesome it is.
2: Yeah, it's a nice jingle. Listen, the NHL on NBC is another really good one, but that's just mainly because you had Doc Emmerich coming in ripping over it, too. God, the NHL still misses Doc Emmerich. They'll never have another Doc Emmerich, man.
0: They will not. They will not. I love Doc, the wordsmith that he was. Anyway, the tail of the tape, we go to the forwards. Hurricanes versus Knights. Who do you have? Objective.
2: Oh man, I think I have to lean a little bit towards the Vegas Golden Knights.
0: As do I.
2: Because they made the offseason move to bring in Mitch Marner. It's been an absolute banger of a signing by them, and in the playoffs leads the playoffs in points with 21 points. He's just been an absolute stud. 7 goals, 14 assists, a plus minus of 12. He's just been all over it. And then you also look at guys like Jack Eichel, Pavel Dorfiev, Ivan Barbashev, Matt Stone, who still missed a few games, but he's been productive. Tomas Hertl. They just have so many guys that contribute.
0: Brett Howden.
2: Yeah. Yeah, I mean, it's just up and down. Up and down the roster, they have guys that can contribute. I think that they're one of the few teams that can match the depth of the forwards that the Hurricanes have, but I got to give them the benefit, or, you know, I got to give them the lead here for the forwards just because their top line produces like no other so far this postseason.
0: Yeah, I mean, that top line of Marner, Eichel, and Stone, you mentioned it at the beginning of the program, from a points per game aspect, they have become the one to beat when it comes to that. Not the one thing I will say, I think Carolina has them in depth, but I think what you're thinking about, you know, overall edge, I'd give it to Vegas, but I think Carolina can match them line for line, especially when you think about the Stankoven line. I think that's something you look at and say can give Carolina the edge there. So I would say top line power, top line scoring ability, I would say you give Vegas the edge, but I think Carolina probably has the edge in overall depth. To the defenseman, I think this is a clear Carolina advantage. You mentioned the ability of Carolina to keep pucks away from Freddie Anderson. The way that they've played on the forecheck, I think, is also incredible. I think that, you know, the 6D man on Carolina, I think, match up better than if you're going D to D with the Vegas Golden Knights.
2: Yeah, I would definitely agree with you that the Hurricanes have the edge when it comes to the defensemen. You know, you look at a guy like Keandre Miller, who was acquired in a sign-and-trade this offseason by the Hurricanes. He's been, you know, minus game one of that Canadian series, he's been one of the unsung heroes of this team. Has 8 assists for 8 total points, plus minus of 14, that leads the Hurricanes in that category. But you also have guys like Jacob Slavin, who is, you know, a key player on the USA gold medal team. And it's just all the way up and down the roster. Jalen Chatfield is another guy that doesn't give a lot of credit. And then you look at Sean Walker, Mike Riley, who's had a little bit of run as well, but also Alexander Nikishin in his second playoffs. You know, this is technically his rookie year because he was just brought up last year for the playoffs. But I think up and down, you can rely on every single defender for the Hurricanes to know their role and do their part, which is blocking shots and getting the puck out of the zone. I think that they definitely have the advantage when it comes to the defensive matchup.
0: So we both agree there. Carolina takes the edge on the defenseman. Goaltending, this is probably the hardest one to handicap outside maybe coaching, because I think you look at both these goaltenders, they have been real stonewalls. The save percentage is virtually even. Freddie's got a little bit of an edge. I would say on form, I'd give it to Freddie. I think that Carter Hart, you know, when they're both playing at their best, maybe edges out Freddie, but I think Freddie has been asked, more has been asked of Freddie in this postseason, I think, than I would say of Carter Hart. So I'd give the edge to Carolina.
2: I got to disagree with you on that. Carter Hart's definitely
0: really
2: had way more asked of him throughout the playoffs. He's faced 440. He has 440 saves throughout the 16 games. Freddie Anderson only through 13 has 269. So Freddie rocking a 93.
0: That's true. Part of the reason is because Montreal just didn't get a lot of attempts on net.
2: That's true.
0: Part of the reason.
2: That's very true. But Carter Hart has a 92.5% save percentage, and Freddie Anderson has a 93%. So, I mean, this is really about as close as you can get. Freddie Anderson does have a really low goals against average, but I just think that Carter Hart has been asked to do more, and I think he's lived up to it. Like, if you're telling me a guy has to make 35 saves in a night and comes out with a win, I would tell you that's Carter Hart, because he's been doing that all postseason long. So the Golden Knights still do a really good job of blocking shots and getting in lanes, but whenever they're not able to, Carter Hart will make some big saves and make plenty of them. So I think that, as much as I hate to say it, because Freddie, especially through the first two rounds, was absolutely incredible, I still think that I would give a slight edge. It's a very, very slight edge to Carter Hart and the Vegas Golden Knights when it comes to goaltending?
0: So, that's our first disagreement, by the way.
2: Yes, it is.
0: Special teams. So, I think we all can, we both can agree, Vegas's power play is playing better than Carolina's power play, and Carolina's penalty kill is the best in the postseason. How do you feel that that edges out or evens out when it comes to the special teams and how you see that battle being won between these two teams?
2: It's tough. I think that they probably just kind of cancel each other out, right? Is that you have, listen, will Carolina have a 92%, you know, kill on the PK? I don't know about that, but I still think that they'll be able to shut down the Golden Knights power play more than other teams have been able to. So I think that they kind of cancel each other out. I think talked to earlier in the show that I think one of the ways you've seen Carolina improve this year compared to other years in the past was their added physicality and their willingness to approach that. I think also what you've seen is their ability to not take a lot of the stupid penalties that we've seen in previous years too. And I am kind of just pointing at you, Svechnikov. He's done a better job about not taking ridiculous penalties. But I think you saw in the matchup against the Flyers, in the matchup against the Senators, whenever those teams, they had their back against the wall and they started to try to, you know, start some scrums with Hurricanes players, they didn't retaliate. They didn't take the penalty. They stood there and just laughed at them. And I think that, you know, I think Carolina's really improved in that sense. They're not taking lazy tripping penalties, not doing anything like that. So I think that as long as Carolina can avoid the penalty box too much in this series, I think they'll be just fine.
0: Yeah, I'd rather have a better penalty kill than a better power play if I had to pick between the two. I know that, you know, people look at power plays and say, oh, you know, those are the things. If you can't get goals on the power play, you don't win. But I think there are times where you can, whether it's based on, you know, stuffing the net, whether it's based on bad bounces, you know, you can luck yourself into power play goals. I'm not saying it doesn't require skill, but I'd rather have the more solid penalty kill than the more solid power play. So I'd lean Carolina there. Coaching, this is tough.
2: It is.
0: This is tough. Part of the reason it's tough is because Tortorella has barely been in Vegas. He's coached 8 games at the end of the regular season and then everything in the postseason. And again, he's to his credit, he has turned around what many thought was a kind of middling squad at the end of the 25-26 regular season that was head coached by Bruce Cassidy. I heard McDonough say this morning on the morning show that he very much kind of took the flame off of the players who had largely felt like they'd underachieved and had them play a heck of a lot looser. Part of the reason I would go to Brind'Amour in this is because I think every button he has been asked to push during this postseason has come up gold, especially when he's talked about, you know, jumbling the lines. You mentioned earlier he could have very, very easily been made a defensible decision in going with Bussy to begin the postseason, but he went with Freddie, and that's proven to be good in fruition. I would give the edge if one of these two teams has to go through something in this series, I'd look at Brind'Amour as being the coach that's more apt in bringing them back. I think if Vegas undergoes adversity, I have a hard time seeing Tortorella being able to make any moves that really change and move the needle in that aspect.
2: Well, and I think this is a really interesting coaching matchup because I think they're very similar type of motivators, right? I think that
0: sure
2: you have to give, I'm not saying this is my final answer, but a slight edge just inherently to Tortorella because he has won a Stanley Cup.
0: From an experience aspect.
2: Well, yes. Yeah, and he's won a Stanley Cup as a head coach before. Now, granted, that was back in 2004, so it's been a while, but he has been there and he's done that. The reason that I'll give the edge here to Rod Brind'Amour and why I think that they have the better coaching is because, not necessarily because of the X's and O's, but more of because, as you mentioned, Bruce Cassidy was fired with 8 games left in the regular season. Rod Brind'Amour's been here for 8 years and has been the coach for a lot of these players for 8 years. His message has been delivered even to the new guys, and I think that there's a connection. He knows what buttons to push. He knows that the guys are going to respond. He knows that the guys are bought in and that they've been through it just like the players have been through it just like Rod Brind'Amour has. So I got to give a little bit of the edge to Rod just because he's been a part of this team, a part of this organization for so long. And I think that, you know, especially just him as a head coach, I think the guys look up to him and they've connected with him. So I think that's where I'd give him the edge because it feels like Tortorella's just has that bit of a hired gun mentality, right? You know, when you're hired that late into a season. Now, sure, he's been fantastic since he's been hired, but I think if there is, you know, adversity that is being faced, I would trust Rod to be able to, you know, rally his troops a little bit more than I would Tortorella to rally his.
0: And I totally agree with you there. Joe Montana's arms stole my thought.
2: Yeah.
0: You mentioned that Tortorella has won one as a coach. Brind'Amour, of course, won one as a player and knows what it takes there. So he can definitely speak to some level of aptitude and authority when it comes to that with those guys in the room. And I don't underestimate the amount of play that gets in that room. We come to our prediction time.
2: Oh, boy.
0: If you have to go with it, what do you got?
2: I'm going first?
0: Sure.
2: Oh, boy. All right, Will.
0: You want me to take the pressure off you? I'm going to say Hurricanes in seven. How about that?
2: Hurricanes in seven. All right. Well, now you just stole my answer. Now you stole my answer because
0: I'm sorry.
2: It's okay. I think that this is going to be a really evenly matched series. I think that you'll see quite a few overtime games, and I think that this will be a real back and forth. I think that, you know, if any team's able to get a split on the road, that might be the deciding factor in this series. The Hurricanes still undefeated on the road in the playoffs thus far. If they can continue, you know, that obviously that'd be insane. But just able to get a split in, for game in three and four on the road.

0: for, you know, just whenever someone, whenever the siren starts to sound, and whenever it's the OG siren, not the ripoff one that they got over there in Las Vegas, too.
1: Mm. And maybe even some Charlatans make the trip.
0: Oh, there it is. There it is.
1: Joe. We'll come back. Did want to at least acknowledge what happened over the weekend here in Charlotte with the U.S. men's national team. Look ahead to the final friendly against Germany. And also a brief update on Charlotte FC's pursuit on a potential Wilfried Zaha replacement. 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

0: Love the thoughts of the folks on the text line, brought to you by Affordable Siding and Windows. Humble Ruski goes, I really wanted to hear your Canes Vegas predictions, but the repeated annoying and over-the-top ESPN music in the background killed it for me. Canes in six. I don't think it was overbearing, was it?
1: I don't think so. I don't know.
0: God forbid we...
1: It wasn't like that.
0: God forbid we have a little traveling music for a breakdown segment. It's fine. I have no problem with it. I think it's something that we should do on this station a lot more often, is have traveling music.
1: Mm. I think so, too.
0: If I could be allowed to be critical. Brian on the text line goes, Canes in six, maybe five if... Lady Puck Luck graces us early in the series. I will say this. If there is a team that is, and I hope this is not the kiss of death, but if there is a team that could make this a short series, it is Carolina with their propensity to win on the road.
1: That's true.
0: I don't know if Vegas wins it in a short series.
1: I think it's tough. I think it's tough to see either team winning this in a short series. I think winning it in four or five is probably out of reach for either team. I just think that they're really evenly matched and playing just really good hockey right now. So I think that, I mean, hey, if the Canes get it done in five, I won't be sitting here complaining because they didn't go six or seven. But I think that you should prepare yourself for a longer series. I really do. Mm-hmm. But hey, at least there's not a 11-day rest period in between. Between the last series and this one being the Stanley Cup final, like there was against the Canadiens. So at least we have that on our side this time, Willie.
0: Very much so. I'm with you there. Definitely won't be a rust versus rest conversation. At least you don't think it will going into this. A little bit of rest for the U.S. men's national team, although I did see them entering the facility in Atlanta this week, or this morning, I should say, ahead of their final friendly against Germany. They played Senegal on Sunday, and I saw a lot of people who, again, we see this in the World Cup every 4 years, people who parachute in and have their takes and say, oh, they just got by Senegal. And people don't realize that Senegal is actually a really good team. I mean, Sadio Mane is one of the best attacking players in the world. The fact that they held him to two goals is something that I think can be looked at as being a giant thing, because he is somebody who can have a great effect. I think you also can look at the fact that Senegal didn't have a lot of their main players in their opening lineup as well. So that part of it maybe is a little bit fortunate from the United States point of view. They didn't have Pat Matar-Sarr in the starting lineup. He had just gotten over an injury with Tottenham. So there's a lot of reason to think that maybe the United States also, and also the fact that they did not play their full team for anything more than 45 minutes. They changed 10 of their 11 guys at the halftime break. And I also think we can also agree that Mauricio Pochettino played what I would call a bit of a mixed team. He didn't have his one of his top three center backs in the lineup in Chris Richards. I didn't mind the way that he structured things with their starting 11. I think having Tim Ream on that left center back position, the only qualm I would have is that I'd want Tim to be more in the middle, even though you lose the left foot out there. I just feel like if you put Tim in the middle, that takes away the amount of times he has to track back. I think he was put in a very difficult position with the goal they conceded in the first half on the bad pass by Jedi Robinson. I think that if you're looking at the back line, the way it will look, I think the only change would be you put Richards in there and you keep Freeman in. And the biggest question is how do you organize the front five, so to speak, or the front six, I should say. Because I think Robinson's going to be in there at left wing back. I feel like we both agree that Sergiño Dest is going to be there as well. It just matters how you go about organizing that front little bit here. Is it Adams and McKinney in the midfield and you kind of play without a 10? You have Pulisic as kind of a pseudo 10 and Weah as a right winger? Or do you put Gio Reyna in there and have him kind of be your box-to-box 8 with Adams kind of playing a little bit more of a holding role? And I think we all can agree that Flo Balogun is probably your starting striker. Matt Freese as your starting goalkeeper. It was great to get Pulisic off the schneid. He had not scored for club or country in this calendar year. And Mauricio Pochettino talked about how you're seeing a different year from Christian Pulisic.
2: My thing is the way that he's training from the day one. We can feel, I felt there was that what he needed, and how he played 45 minutes was the habit that he created in the last week. Every day training in this, with this attitude, with this commitment, with this energy. I think now we need to try to stand until 90 minutes. Happy for him also, because after the long time, or a few months, score again, which is important for a player.
0: If it's one thing that I wish Mauricio does in the friendly against Germany, is that I think we all want to see what the 11 is. We want to see the starting 11. And maybe you don't see it because they want to give Richard some more time to have a blow with the ankle. But I want to see what I think is the starting 11, and I want to see him play for an hour because I think that would be the way that you look at and say, okay, now you at least have your 11. He's been largely experimental and chided for it because it's a different way of going about it than previous managers the United States has had at the helm. Nothing wrong with what he's done. It's just different. And he has not looked at results. He's looked more at form. He's looked more at individual performances. And he's also looked at trying to, number one, I think, ensure health of his squad and make sure that that he's got all the bullets he can potentially employ in the gun coming to the first game against Paraguay. I think, again, it's a winnable group for the United States. I think they can win the first two games. I don't want to say handily because you never really say that in a World Cup, but I think that they are the decided favorite in the first two matchups. I think Turkey is more of a toss-up, and I think if you win those first two games, it takes the pressure off having to win that third game. You can get into the knockout stage with a draw. I think you can even win the group with a draw, depending on how the rest of the results go, but I think definitely 6 points has to be the mission for the United States in those first two games. Real quickly, the Alan San Maximan stuff involving Charlotte FC, no update there. I've been trying to work the phones. He is their principal target to replace Wilfried Zaha. You're not going to get the same goal contribution output with San Maximan, but I think you're going to get the dribbling aspect that you got from Zaha. He's definitely going to command attention. He could probably be more of a secondary assist man than a primary assist man. I think having that stat in MLS might help his numbers a little bit more. He's not the clinical finisher that Zaha is, but I think he could put the ball in better spaces for guys like Toklamadi to finish, for guys like Pep Biel to finish. I still think another move needs to be made outside of San Maximan to feel like Charlotte FC has had a successful window, especially if you do see Liel Abada get jettisoned during this window. Makes it feel like that there's going to be probably something made from a designated player aspect there. I would look toward more the midfield as opposed to getting another winger. Maybe they even try to add a striker of some repute, but I don't know if they would add that on the DP level, but just somebody who is a bit of a veteran who can push Archie Goodwin or Edon Toklamadi. But should be a very intriguing portion of time to look at the additions there. Good luck to the Canes tonight, 8 p.m. ABC. We look forward to it tonight. Trappi, hope you still have fingernails by the end of this one.
1: I hope so too, man. I'm definitely going to be sitting on the edge of my seat all night. Cannot wait to see the Hurricanes finally back in the Stanley Cup final, baby. 20 years later, let's go get a dub, boys. Let's do it. Let's do it.
0: Thank you, Shroppy. Thank you to Joe Person for joining us. Thank you to Colin for the opportunity to fill in for him. Wes and Walker are next on a Tuesday. Enjoy it, folks. 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
4: I have a personal bracket question for you, Mackers. Am I the only one that sleeps next to his bracket during the week? Last night I had it tucked into the covers. I just put it right there. Is that a sign that my life is in a weird spot right
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5: you can tell poor Mabel's spot in the bed now. Bone tries to fill that with a bracket. 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
4: 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You put a woman there, I guess. 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

0: Welcome back, Queen City, on a thrilling, chilling Tuesday. You already know what time it is. Wes Bryant in the building with my man, Anthony Flounder Pagnotta. No Walker Mail, but it is still the Wes and Walker Show with Big Flizzle, also a feature, like a feature on your favorite record. You know what I'm saying? So we got Flounder featured with Walker out of the building, even though he is still featured pretty much every single day. But welcome in, folks. It's a big day here in North Carolina. Listen, contrary to popular belief, down here in the Queen City, we do care about the Carolina Hurricanes, and it is time. Yes, let's go crank it up. It is time for the Stanley Cup to begin tonight. We've got game one. How excited are you, Anthony Flounder Pagnotta? I know, you know, these are some teams that you don't particularly care for, but, you know, are you a guy that still gets excited for the Stanley Cup no matter who's in it?
1: Yeah, no, most years I get pretty excited for the Stanley Cup. It depends, I guess, on some of the markets. There are some smaller markets that don't necessarily draw the eye, but for the most part, I'm always excited for the Stanley Cup final. I think this year you're going to get a pretty good matchup between these two sides. I favor one team a little bit more than the other going into this matchup, as you heard in the side studio. We'll tell people about our predictions for the series here coming up. But I do think that you are going to get some really good games out of this. You should be, put it this way, if you're a Canes fan, you should be fired up today. And the thing that I want to make clear to Canes fans is enjoy this experience, because you just never know when you're going to be back. So soak it in, enjoy the games that you have at the Lenovo Center, make it loud, and I think there's a chance you could walk away with a Stanley Cup, a good chance you could walk away with the Stanley Cup at the end.
0: Yeah, and this is the good part about it too, man. This team, they do feel like that they are built to make a little bit of a run. We shall see, because you never know year to year. I mean, just look at the Florida Panthers. They won back-to-back titles. I'm sure their fans thought that they were headed at least for a deep run for a third, yep. But then different things happen. And they're not in the playoffs at all. So, yeah, you got to cherish it year to year, because you just never know what's going to happen. Even though the Canes, this is the deepest team that they've had. I would argue this is the most talented team that they've had out of these eight playoff runs for sure. So it feels like that they are built to withstand a nice little bit of another run where maybe we do get back to the Stanley Cup a few times. So we shall see, though. But we're not going to get ahead of ourselves. We're going to enjoy tonight. So let's go ahead. We're on the bus. We got our Canes gear on. I should have wore something Canes today. It's just getting a little warm. I should have rocked my Snoopy t-shirt or something like that. But we're going to get on the bus because we are Canes crazy. So let's go ahead and fire up that intro.
2: We look good getting off the bus.
3: I got something to say.
4: Damn!
0: The game spitter just walked by the window, so it is anointed today. You know what I'm saying? The game spitter just came through, and he just blessed us with some words. I couldn't tell what he was saying right there. My man Boomer, Von Cannon.
1: You do fancy yourself as a lip reader, though.
0: I do.
1: You said
0: I am pretty good about that. He was walking by so fast, and I'm trying to concentrate on what we got going on in here, that it was tough. But I am pretty good at that. You are right about that, Flounder. But coming off a series in which the Canes, they were able to outshoot Montreal in games 2 through 5, 139-67. They had 18 goals in the series that came from 10 different players. So the Canes are rolling on all cylinders right now. And so this is a group they've allowed the fewest goals per game on average of any team this postseason, and that's by a long shot. Big Freddie Anderson, he has been doing his thing over the 13 games, giving up a total of just 20 goals, a 93.1 save percentage, man. And so this is going to be a really, really good series when you talk about a Golden Knights team that's coming in here as well. And they're pretty potent as well, man. They've got Mitch Marner and Jack Eichel. They pace all skaters in scoring this postseason. While, Pavel Dorofeev. I know I probably just...
1: Pavel Dorofeev.
0: Okay. Pavel Dorofeev. All right, Dr. Pavel, like the Dark Knight Rises, and Brett Howden. They co-lead the playoffs in goals with 10 each. And so defensively, they've gotten a lot better when they made the move from Bruce Cassidy to John Tortorella as well. And so they've averaged the fewest allowed goals among Western Conference teams in the Stanley Cup playoffs, man. So this is going to be a fun series, and this is what you play for. And you want the opponent to be tough. I thought for a minute it was going to be the Colorado Avalanche, and that was a team that was the favorite overall for the majority of the playoffs, if not all of the playoffs, but it wasn't to be for them. So that's just another lesson that you just can't take this thing for granted, man. So what are some of your early thoughts coming into game one with the Canes having home ice?
1: Yeah, I think it's going to be really interesting to see how much the layoff really affects the Knights. You know, we were talking about that in the last series against Montreal, how much it was going to affect the Canes, and we saw it in that first game where they didn't necessarily look like themselves. Now, the Canes are the team that has played more recently. They're the team that you would expect to be in more of a rhythm coming into this series. Do you see that from Vegas? The other thing is which goaltender is going to continue to play above where they played during the regular season? Because Carter Hart during the regular season was absolutely atrocious at certain times. There's a reason why they made the change, because they had the worst save percentage in the entire league during the with Bruce Cassidy running them. They then move on and get John Tortorella in there, and this team has been completely reinvigorated. Carter Hart has been fantastic throughout the entire playoffs.
0: Yes.
1: Same thing, though, from Freddie Anderson. You've seen Freddie Anderson really step it up. I think for him, biggest thing was he didn't realize that Rod Brind'Amour was going to trust him to take that starting goaltender spot going into the playoffs until he actually made the call. And Freddie has definitely rewarded him. That was the right move. Instead of going with the rookie Brandon Bussey, you go with the guy that has a little bit more experience. And Freddie Anderson has put together the best postseason of any goaltender. I think it's better than what we've seen from Carter Hart by just a little bit. Now, you could argue that Carter Hart has had a tougher road that he's had to face, but I think regardless, Freddie Anderson has been fantastic. So which one of those goaltenders stays hot in this series? And then we've talked about depth, man. We've talked about the depth of the lines. Vegas is pretty deep, too. There's a guy, Brett Howden, who's on their third line. He scored 10 goals already in these playoffs.
0: Yeah.
1: So they've got some scoring depth very similar to what you see from the Canes. Does the Canes' depth really outmatch what you see from Vegas? Can that be the difference? I think that's going to be three things that I'm keeping an eye on during this series as we start here tonight.
0: Yeah, because Carter Hart, he won his final six starts of the regular season. He's 12-4 in the postseason, 92.4 save percentage, and dating back to April 2nd, he's allowed more than two goals in just six of his last 22 appearances. And so, again, this is going to be a phenomenal matchup, and I think that this is where, for the Canes, some of that rest can come back and help them, because they got a great balance as far as they were able to get a lot of rest when they had to wait just a little bit on the Eastern Conference Finals opponent and waiting for that series to finish. Now they can get back in a rhythm, but all of that rest that they got while they were waiting will help them come into this series and hopefully find that delicate balance. And we are also one day away from the NBA Finals starting as well. So I guess I would ask, which series are you more excited about? I know that for Anthony Flounder Pagnotta, I think I know the answer to this one, man. But one day out from the NBA Finals, how you feeling?
1: I feel pretty good. I'm as confident as I think I'm going to get at this point in the Knicks. I think it's going to be a phenomenal series. This is going 6 or 7, I believe. It's hard not to see it going 7, because I think the Knicks are really just that feisty. We've seen them throughout the playoffs, the way they've dominated those teams in the East. I know there's some people very similar, you know, you can relate to what the Canes fans are feeling.
0: Yeah.
1: Well, you've had an easy path to get where you've gotten to. I mean, yeah, the Knicks have caught some breaks, but they have absolutely dominated these teams. And every series, we heard how against the Sixers, well, Joel Embiid's going to bother them. There's no way that they're going to find a way to be able to completely shut him down. That series will have to go at least 6 or 7. They did it in 4. The Cavs series, well, you know, the first game, especially those first 3 quarters, the Cavs played really well. It's going to be a battle that entire series. sweep the Cavs. So they've done everything that they've needed to do to get to this point. Now it's how do they match up with a team that is very similar to them in terms of balance across the board. Mm. The Knicks have a lot of different guys that can affect the game. We've seen that throughout these playoffs. Are you going to be able to counteract a team that does the same thing? There's so many guys on San Antonio that can hurt you. Just when you think a guy like Keldon Johnson isn't necessarily going to have an effect in the game, look at how well he played in Game 7. So that's the thing that I think the Knicks are competing with. You're competing with a team that's built very similar to you, and you have a guy that clearly has an advantage in Victor Wembanyama that you're going to be matching up against. How does Karl Anthony Towns find a way to counteract what Victor is going to throw at him? Can he be the guy that the Knicks end up running their offense through again? Because that's where their offense has been its most efficient. I think that's going to be really awesome to watch. So I'm pumped, man. I think the city of New York is as pumped as it's ever been that I've ever seen it. Even during the 90s, I think there's more belief in these teams that they can get it done. So I think it's going to be really cool to watch that starting tomorrow night.
0: Yeah, and so it was a good conversation we were having in the side studio before the show, because this is the thing too. What adds to this is the fact that we get it in the greatest basketball arena that there is, in the Garden. And we also get the NBA's biggest star coming to try to get a championship in the Garden. And oh yeah, the Knicks are good too and going to be really competitive. And so I think that's what adds to this, because when you think about what gets the juices flowing for the NBA Finals, and you look back, and we talked about how last year with OKC and Indiana, on the surface, we weren't very thrilled about it. It turned out to be a good series, and who knows what would have happened had Tyrese Halliburton not torn his Achilles. But OKC wins in 7. Before that, you had the Mavericks in Boston, which was another series we were kind of ho-hum about, but you're like, hey, it's the Finals. Before that, you got the Nuggets and the Heat, another series where you weren't that necessarily jazzed series on the surface. So you'd probably have to go back to 2022 with Steph Curry going up against the Boston Celtics. But I think even then you kind of felt like it was going to be interesting, because Steph was doing this. Obviously, he was removed from the KD squad that was so loaded. So that was the big rub there when you talk about, can Steph pull this thing off and add another championship to his hand against the Boston Celtics team, who you felt like they were ready, but you still felt like they were young, and you were like, all right, you know, maybe this is the beginning for Boston, and maybe they got
1: their history carried it a lot, where exactly. People thought that might be the reason they can get it done. You're talking about the sport's biggest star right now, and you could say whatever you want. You could say, man, LeBron's still bigger than him. No, he's not. Victor Wembanyama is the face of the sport right now, going against the most starved fan base for a title in the NBA. Mm-hmm. Like, it's been since 1973. It's been 53 years since the Knicks have won a title, and they are one of the banner franchises of the NBA. So that coming together, those two sides going together, I think is going to make for an incredible final.
0: Yeah, I think really though, when you want to go back to the final series that just really had everybody talking, everybody excited, I would go back to 2016 with Warriors Cavs, when the Warriors were coming off the 73 win season going up against LeBron and that crew. So how excited are you? Which series are you more excited about? But just how excited are you for these NBA Finals in the Garden, in the Mecca? You got Wemby. I mean, this is going to be absolute.
1: What's your answer?
0: Oh, I would have to say, excuse me. Yeah, I got so caught up, I didn't even get my own answer. Man, this is tough.
1: You do love Victor, hard. But it's your team, man.
0: I know,
1: it's your
0: and
1: team,
0: I love the Canes. Yeah, I would have to say I'm more excited about the Canes, but I am super excited about both series.
1: Oh, yeah.
0: But I'm very excited for the Canes to get this done, man, because like I said, I've been rocking with them this whole doggone run, and so I'm very excited about this as well. All right, we are off and running on the Wesson Walker Show on a thrilling, chilling Tuesday. TCT, when we come back, man, let's talk about it. Which opponent are you happier to have off of Carolina's schedule, Myles Garrett or A.J. Brown? We're going to talk about that and the landscape of the league. What's everything looking like after the smoke clear from all of that action yesterday? This is Wes and Walker. Keep it locked.
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14: Hey, y'all, it's Kyle Bailey coming up on a Tuesday show. We'll look ahead to Game 1 of the Stanley Cup Finals tonight. Nick Carboni stops by to survey the Charlotte sports landscape. Ryan McGee as well. We'll see you at 3 o'clock.
15: So the start of today's show, it was a little hectic because sometimes we walk in here just a few minutes before we go. And the music drops. I still haven't taken my backpack off. I hadn't cleaned my area. I haven't done any of those things. So I say all that to say that we do have to clean it up. It is not a thrilling, chilling Tuesday. Where is my brain today? I'm already on vacation mode, I guess you could say. In some type of capacity, it is Do It To It Tuesday. Because you know we got to do it to it because we've been through it. We can't shake it or chew it. And you know that you can't misconstrue it. You understand me? That's that come pimp on, talk man, right on there making everything rhyme. But yeah, so it is a Do It To It Tuesday. Thank you to the text line for correcting us. Which caller or which texter was that? that
4: Brian. I don't think Brian was trying to correct us, but he did send in that it makes sense that the Canes are getting started on a Do It To It Tuesday.
15: That's
4: and I
15: right.
4: said, you know what? He is right. It is a Do It To It Tuesday.
15: That's right, baby. And they need to do it to it all day, every day. All right. So yesterday, man, I mean, the content gods definitely giveth to us, because during the show, we had some massive things going on in the NFL. We had Serena Williams announcing that she was coming back right before we went on. And then we got the big trade heard round the NFL. We got the Rams receiving Myles Garrett, two-time defensive player of the year, and the Browns got Jared Verse, 2027 first round pick, 2028 second, and a 2029 third round pick. And that was a trade that's got everybody talking. It's got Aaron Donald in the weight room, and it's got people talking about what are the possibilities of this team if he were to come back, and has made them the prohibitive favorite to win this year's Super Bowl. And then later on that day, as we predicted, the Eagles traded A.J. Brown to the Patriots for a 2028 first-round pick, 2027 fifth-round pick that is the better of New England's two fifths. So this is a deal that had been being speculated upon quite some time here. And so A.J. Brown apparently was a Patriots fan all along, because he's done a new interview with Maria Taylor in which he said that he has had a Patriots rug in his home for quite some time, and they have always been his favorite team. And he did have receipts with a picture of him as a young lad wearing his Patriots jersey. So I'm sure he is excited. He's going to go play with Drake May, Queen City's own. And listen, he's got a chance to go there and do some damage, because just listening to the talking heads this morning, and they put up a nice graphic about Mr. A.J. Brown and receivers in their first season with Josh McDaniels. They get busy. Whether you want to go with Stephon Diggs last year, he had 1,013 yards and four touchdowns despite missing a lot of time, but among the more massive seasons that were had under Josh McDaniels in the first season by a wide receiver, Davante Adams in 2022 went for 1,516 yards and 14 touchdowns. And who could forget my guy Randy, the Dandy, down in 2007 when he went for 1,493 yards and 23 touchdowns.
4: Sure. So how did that season work out for him?
15: It didn't work out well for
4: Hate
15: him.
4: Hate to see it.
15: But I'm also, Big Flizzle, trying to get you excited for your guy, because he's got a big-time target. And A.J. Brown, in his first year under Josh McDaniels, he could follow in the footsteps of some of these guys and put up some massive numbers. So let's talk about it from the Carolina perspective, because a lot of people were saying that the Panthers were the real winner here. Whether it's Monroe Freeling, whether it's Rashid Walker, they would not have to deal with Myles Garrett on that Cleveland Browns defensive line, even though you still will have to deal with Jeff Verse, and he is formidable. And now J.C. Horn and Mike Jack will not have to deal with A.J. Brown when they go and visit the Eagles. So if I had to pick which opponent you would be happier to have off of Carolina's schedule, oh boy, it's a tough choice here, because both of these guys are great players. But I think the selection here would be Myles Garrett, because if you step out there with a rookie offensive tackle going up against this man, he may have a lot of trouble. Get this, Flounder. Myles Garrett, 20 of his 23 sacks came against a four-man rush.
4: Are you kidding me?
15: Yeah. Do you know how nasty that is? And it's not like in Cleveland he was playing with, you know, several other all-pros on that line. You knew what the deal was when you come to play the Browns. You know the focus goes on 95. Mm-hmm. And he was still able to get 20 sacks on a four-man rush. So this is not where, oh, we're going to create one-on-ones for him, or the situation has to be ideal for him to be able to get a sack. No, no. He's going to go out and get it off the muscle, and he has plenty of those. So I think for Carolina, you're probably wiping your brow there to say, hey, we don't have to deal with this cat, because of the fact that if we have a rookie tackle, or a tackle that is, you know, pretty marginal in some respects, that we don't have to deal with 95. But what say you?
4: Yeah, I was thinking about this yesterday when I saw both of these moves, and I knew that both of these guys were off the schedule. And I think, on the surface, clearly the better player is Myles Garrett. It makes more sense that Myles Garrett is going to have a bigger impact in the game. I think that's probably the one you feel more relieved. I'm going to tell you, A.J. Brown is right up there, mainly because when you look at who Philadelphia has in the wide receiving corps, and don't get it wrong, I think this can still be a very formidable group. You've got DeVonta Smith, who now is going to be the clear focus of most defenses. They're going to do everything they possibly can to try to take him away. You've got Mekhi Lemon, who you drafted in the first round. Like Mekhi Lemon, but week six, when the Panthers play him, how up to speed is he going to be? We've talked about how with rookie receivers, things move quickly. We saw it even last year a little bit with Tet out of the gate. Took him a little bit of time. Then once he started getting comfortable, that was when he started putting together the more consistent numbers. You could see something similar from Mekhi Lemon. And then the guy that they brought in via free agency on the outside is Dontayvion Wicks. Is that a guy that's really scaring you the way that A.J. Brown is? Don't get it wrong. I like some of the things that Dontayvion Wicks brings to the table. I thought he was a good player in Green Bay. But I think when you look at that wide receiving core now, and you know they still have Dallas Goedert who's there. They drafted Eli Stowers, so maybe they lean on the tight ends a little bit more. Feel like that's a group that you feel maybe you can take a little bit of advantage against when you play them later on this season where I get it. Jared Verse is, you know, still a really good player. There is a drop off there. I think with the Browns, they're still going to be a really solid defense. And so I think the argument is a lot closer than people pretty much would seem to believe. Because to me, like Myles Garrett might be, I would say he is the best edge rusher in the league. Is A.J. Brown the best wide receiver in the league? No. So immediately you would think Myles Garrett, but I'm telling you it's a lot closer when you look at who is going to be in those rooms now after these moves.
15: Well, you know, it's like Antonio Brown always said when he told Juju Smith-Schuster, it's a different life when you are the number one receiver now. And so for DeVonta Smith, we know that he's ready for this. He won a Heisman in college. He was a guy that's always been uber productive, and he's been that since he was with the Philadelphia Eagles. So, of course, you know, I'm sure he didn't want to see A.J. Brown leave, but of course he's excited at the opportunity now to be the number one guy out there. But now all the responsibility shift, and it also shift on him as well. So I do like the way you were thinking with the Panthers as far as the matchups are concerned. I think that obviously you like what DeVonta can do, but also against a J.C. Horn, you probably feel a little bit better with that matchup now because of the fact that he is going to be, guarding him, and DeVonta has to prove that he can be that de facto number one guy. And we also can't forget he's about 140 pounds soaking wet. So he has benefited from playing with A.J. Brown, taking a lot of the coverage away and him being able to benefit as the secondary target there. Now he becomes the primary guy. And so now you shift it over, as you said, to some unproven guys. Mekhi Lemon, can he step in immediately and be the player for them that they need him to be? And it could take him a little time, again, to another one of your points. And so by the time you get to week six, is he ready to be the number two receiver for the Philadelphia Eagles? Because that's what they are going to fancy him being as they come into camp. And so it just creates a whole different dynamic when you talk about this Panthers defense, especially if they improve, if Mike Jack comes back. Because, again, he's on a contract year, so you're kind of getting the best of both worlds from him in that he comes off an all-pro year according to PFF, where they had him as an all-pro for their platform. But now he's in a contract year, so you know the play. You would pretty much bank on it not falling off too much from him. So, yeah, I think it's a very interesting dynamic that they have going on there. And Dontayvion Wicks, you know, he's a good player, but nobody is going to be riding home terrified of what Dontayvion Wicks can do, too. So I like what you're thinking right there. But if we look at these trades, which one do you think will have the bigger impact? Because again, yes, this is another one of those where you can look at it on the surface and say, well, Myles Garrett, 23 sacks going to the Rams with everything that they've got going on, it should be him. But I just talked about what first-year receivers can do under Josh McDaniels, and he is going to a team that was the Super Bowl runner-up last year. So I think if I had to go with which trade will have the biggest impact, this is another one that is pretty tough there, because I think that He changed his life in New England, for sure. They did have Stephon Diggs, but that's another type of receiver. He played a lot in the slot. A.J. Brown's going to be a guy that's going to be lining up on the outside. But again, I still have to lean towards Myles Garrett there just because of the fact that he's going to be able to open some things up. I think he's got better talent around him than A.J. Brown has right now in New England. So he's still going to get a lot of the focus, to whereas I think with the Rams, versus again, you can't diminish what he did there. He still was proving himself to be a top 10 edge rusher, in my opinion. But now with Kobe Turner on the line and some of those other cats that he has around him, that's going to open things up for them all the more, where you look at the New England depth chart. And right now they're starting three receivers. Romeo Doubs, who they picked up from Green Bay. I like him, but he does get hurt a lot.
4: All right. Yep.
15: I like him. He just gets hurt a lot. And then your boy Mac Hollins, your Carolina brethren, will be the third receiver as they have it slotted right now. And then we know Butte was a guy that was a deep threat chunk play guy for them. But I just think Myles Garrett being on that defensive line out there, you know, it's just going to be hell on wheels. There's no other way to put it if he's able to remain healthy.
4: I mean, it's elevated them to the favorite to win the Super Bowl. So I find it hard to believe that you can make the argument that A.J. Brown is the more impactful player. Now, I think, again, it's probably a lot closer than you would believe because, yeah, A.J. Brown... You know, Jex, the Eagle fan on the text line, saying that, you know, A.J. Brown is going to be complaining about his targets when he gets to New England. I'm going to promise you right now, he will not be complaining about the targets. Just go back and look at what Stephon Diggs did last year. We knew when they brought in Stephon Diggs, he was going to get a lot of targets because they don't trust the rest of their guys in that wide receiving core the way that they're going to trust a guy that's a proven number one. It's going to be the same thing this year, man. A.J. Brown is going to take over those targets, might be even more targets than that because, Mac Hollins is a guy that's also dealt with injury problems, is very limited in terms of what his route tree is as well. Love Mac Hollins, but we know what he is. He's a deep specialist. That's what he's there for. And I think, you know, when you look at the other guys, I mean, you talk about Doubs, got to stay healthy. That's going to be crucial for him. If he doesn't stay healthy, then DeMario Douglas hasn't been what I think we thought he was going to necessarily be in the league. So how many guys does Drake May have that he can trust? It's going to be A.J. Brown. I think he's going to target him pretty heavily, and there won't be the concerns of him becoming disgruntled there. That being said, what Myles Garrett adds to that defensive line is it takes you up just a whole nother step.
15: Yes.
4: I know that Jared Verse was a Pro Bowl selection last year. As you mentioned, I think was definitely inside the top 10.
15: Yeah, very
4: loved
15: good
4: him
15: young
4: as a
15: rusher.
4: Player.
15: Yeah.
4: I think he's going to be a really good player for the Cleveland Browns. Unfortunately, don't know how much he's going to win. But with Myles Garrett, it just takes you to that next level. You're going to have a guy that's probably going to lead, or if not lead, definitely inside the top 2-3 in the league in sacks. That's going to make your defense just that much better, and it's the reason why people are looking at them as a Super Bowl contender. So I think Myles Garrett will be the more impactful, but I think, you know, with A.J. Brown coming in, this gives the Patriots an opportunity to... You know, once again, win the AFC. I don't know if they definitely do, but again, I said it yesterday. I look at the three teams in the NFC West as the teams with the best chance to win the Super Bowl. Then I can start talking about teams in the AFC that I think have an opportunity because, I mean, you brought up Baltimore being second in the odds. That's a rookie head coach, man. You're asking a lot from that dude. Jesse Minter, you know, he's a guy that's done some good things. That's a lot to ask in your rookie year to take a team to the Super Bowl. So I really do think the door is open now, and New England has a chance to be the one to step right through it again.
15: Yeah, and when you look at it, you ask yourself, okay, well, is there any lessons to be learned by the Carolina Panthers in which how they go about their business? Because you look at the Rams, first round picks since 2016, they had three of them when you look at it now. 2016, they took Jared Goff, and they eventually traded him in the Matthew Stafford deal. Then you look at 2024, they had Jared Verse. So they went about eight seasons in between first round picks. Then they get Jared Verse. They eventually trade him in the Myles Garrett deal. And then they pick Ty Simpson. So they were talking about the deal this morning and just saying how all the parts had come together, and they told Matt Stafford beforehand that, hey, we're going to take a quarterback here, but we're not done getting weapons for this football team. And so you look at it and you say, and excuse me again, seven years between first round picks for the Rams. But if you look at it, Dan Morgan's not going to do this because, again, he's been on it to where he doesn't necessarily want to skip steps. So I don't see him taking the Rams' way of doing business and getting rid of draft capital to get big-time players because, for one, you know, I would imagine that the Panthers don't feel like that they're in a position to compete for Super Bowls to whereas, and also with the aging veteran quarterback like you have in Matthew Stafford, where they feel like, hey, we've probably got another year of Matt Stafford. We have to maximize this, but then put themselves in a good position. If the quarterback from Alabama, Ty Simpson, ends up working out, then he can step into it on a rookie salary, and then you can better be able to navigate some of these contracts that they have with some of these big-time veteran players. And when you look at the Browns, it's like, I think that this is a competent move from the Browns. And I think that this was probably the best possible deal that they could have gotten. When you talk about getting a first round pick, then you got a second and a third. So you got three draft selections and you got Jared Verse, which I think that, yeah, obviously Myles Garrett looks like a Hall of Famer already. Go ahead and fit him for his gold jacket. But when you talk about being able to still get a player that is a top tier pass rusher and he's younger, I think the Browns did good here. And when you look at some of the moves that they've made, it feels like that the Browns have shown some type of competency, but we know they got to get that quarterback situation figured out before they can do anything. But I just don't know that the Panthers have anything really to learn here from these two franchises. You know, maybe the lesson to be learned was back when they could have traded Brian Burns for those picks when the Rams was trying to get him back in the day. So maybe sometimes if you have an asset and you're a team that you don't necessarily feel like you're where you want to be, then you go ahead and deal with that to try to make some moves for the future. But going over to the WFNZ text line, Fluke Juki says, do you think Aaron Donald comes back for a year in L.A.? They've been showing him with the cryptic posts, lifting weights, doing all these things and kind of saying cryptic things before, because I know when they were talking about trading for Micah Parsons, he was like, well, if they trade for him, I just might come back and play for this franchise once again. If I had to bet on it, I would probably say, yeah, I think they're going to convince Aaron Donald to come out of retirement to be able to do this. I think they can fix it to a situation to where his reps, they can make him a little more situational. He's not going to be an every down guy for them. And I think that they can be able to do that. Brian says the Rams have quickly become the monstars of the NFL with their trades for McDuffie and now Garrett. Yeah, and I think it, you know, I go back to thinking about Vince Young when he was with the Philadelphia Eagles and he made the dream team comment and
4: great,
15: they weren't able.
4: First thing I thought of in my brain, they weren't able
15: to do it. And so that's one of the things, but it's tough for me to say it because people are going to say, oh, Wes, you're 49ers fan. Of course you think that. You're hating. But in my mind, I feel like every time in the NFL that we get these teams that win the offseason and do all of these things, it doesn't always, in a lot of cases, turn out to be a Super Bowl trophy. I mean, there's injuries that can happen. There are all types of things with Nada Edwards who came in here yesterday with us. He talked about how fragile Matthew Stafford's back is. So this is a team that, you know, is a key injury away to a player who is, you know, sitting there in a fragile state. Okay, looking like Cap Rooney out here. Remember Cap Rooney any given Sunday? He had the back. So Matthew Stafford has that as well. But I'm not wishing that upon them. I would love for the Rams to keep their health the whole season to see how this turns out. I wouldn't be sitting there like, oh, man, I hope Stafford gets hurt. But if you do look at history, a lot of the teams that win the offseason don't necessarily win the Lombardi Trophy. So when we come back, we'll go to the text line, get some of your thoughts about what you think about this. Which opponent are you happier to have off of the schedule? And then we're going to get into it a little bit more with Tony Pucks. We're going to talk some hockey just a little bit, how formidable of an opponent is Las Vegas. And we're going to get you even more ready for tonight. This is Wes and Walker.

0: partake in the fun, make new friends, enjoy a Pepsi, and hang out on the Tito's deck.
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3: Hey, y'all, it's Kyle Bailey coming up on a Tuesday show. We'll look ahead to Game 1 of the Stanley Cup Finals tonight. Nick Carboni stops by to survey the Charlotte sports landscape. Ryan McGee as well. We'll see you at 3 o'clock.

believe we are on an award tour here in the Carolinas because we want that award that is Lord Stanley's Cup for the Kings as they open up their series against the Las Vegas Golden Knights tonight. And this is going to be one fun series. So these two teams, what happened during the regular season? Let's go ahead and get you ready for the game tonight. The Golden Knights went 2-0 in the season series. Carolina's 9-7-0 all time against Vegas. But this is kind of a tale of two teams that will look a lot different to each other when they play each other, because it's been more than 7 months since the Canes. They started 5-0, then they took their first loss of the season to Vegas, and then that followed up a little bit

0: a week later by losing to them in the rematch in Raleigh. And so Carolina utilized 23 players in the two games because they had a ton of injuries that affected their lineup. And so Sebastian Aho, he was the lone Carolina skater with multiple points in the season series. He had a goal and an assist across the two matchups. And then you go over and you look at the Golden Knights, who made the change from Bruce Cassidy to John Tortorella. And so a lot of people kind of looked at that as like, man, that's quite a bold move to make at the end of the season. They did it with just 8 games remaining in the season. So picture that, you changing your coach out with 8 games left, and then you still are able to get to a championship series. But both of these teams are fancied as two of the best 5-on-5 teams in all of the game. They both are playing well defensively. And so this matchup has a lot of little nuggets and tidbits in it that could end up turning the tide for one team or another. But Flynn, as you look at this team, and we just talked about how both of these teams are going to be looking completely different from each other than when they played in the first couple of weeks of the season, ending their season series, playing those two matchups. But Vegas, they're completely different under a new coach. And then the Canes, when they were able to see them, they had a lot of players that were hurt. And also this Canes team, obviously going through the playoffs as dominant as they've been, they're playing on a different level. But how formidable of an opponent would you say Las Vegas is as we head into game one?
1: Yeah, they definitely are very formidable. I mean, you saw what they were made of in that Western Conference final. Not only do you win that series, but you dominate that series and you sweep the Colorado Avalanche, a team that many thought was the best in all of hockey for the entire season. And so I think it's very impressive. The thing that you need to make sure you don't do is look back at the regular season, not the matchups that you saw early in the season. If you want to look at those and think that they mean anything, go ahead. Didn't mean anything against Montreal. Montreal dominated you during the regular season. You absolutely took them to task in the series that you just played where you won in 5. So that means absolutely nothing. The other thing that means absolutely nothing, though, is what Vegas did in the regular season. They were a team that got in because of where they were in their division standings. Because they won their division, that's why they were as high of a seed as they were, why they had home ice and some of the matchups that they did throughout the playoffs. If it was a regular format, they would have been a team towards the middle of the Western Conference because they really didn't have a great regular season. Doesn't matter. Everything's different. First matchups that you talked about during the regular season, Vegas started Akira Schmidt in goal. I don't even think he's on their roster now. Mm. Could be wrong. Maybe he is somewhere there. But Carter Hart's their starting goaltender. And so he's a guy that's in a rhythm right now. He's been playing incredible hockey. You look at their guys that have been scoring goals for them so far in this postseason. I mean, Mitch Marner finally finding himself after all that time in Toronto, where he was playing second fiddle to Austin Matthews. He was a guy that everybody labeled as someone that just didn't step up in the playoffs. Well, this playoffs is where he's broken out.
0: Yeah.
1: He's been phenomenal. He would probably be the player of the playoffs if the season ended right now with 21 points. He's plus 12, so he's been, whenever he's been on the ice, the team has been fantastic. Mm-hmm. Pavel Dorofeev with 10 goals in this series. That's a guy that hurt you earlier in the season, scored 2 goals in the second game of the regular season matchup for the Canes. Jack Eichel, I know he's only got 2 goals in this series, but he's been very impactful, or 2 goals in the entire playoffs. Rather, he's been very impactful, though, for them. And then there's the depth that I talked about. Ivan Barbashev having a really strong postseason. Brett Howden, a name that shouldn't really stick out to people. Just a guy that's a depth forward for them. But he's having a tremendous postseason. He scored 10 goals so far. So definitely a formidable opponent. But it's still one that I believe that the Canes are better than when you go into this matchup.
0: Yeah, and so we know about Freddie, a.k.a. Zilla. He's been doing his thing, giving up a total of just 20 goals in his postseason across 13 games. Got a 93.1 save percentage, 1.41 goals against average. He leads all backstops thus far in the Stanley Cup playoffs. And so when you want to look at who would be the most important player or players coming into this series from the Canes' perspective, I'm going to go with the line, man. Listen, I'm no, you know, Stanley Cup NHL aficionado here, but the line that has Aho, Svechnikov, and Nick Jarvis, okay, they've got to be able to put some more goals into the back of the net, because in 132 minutes with them on the ice, Carolina's been outscored 3-2. No other line has lost its minutes and posted an expected goal share of 48%. No other line is below 60%. So I think that Carolina, we talked about the versatility and how they were able to win that series with 18 goals from 10 different players against the Canadiens. And you didn't hear, even though, Flanner, talking to you, you were telling me how Aho, he was doing a lot of the little things, not necessarily stuff that's going to jump off the page that made him just a real factor in this series. But now I think it's time, with so many guys contributing to get them here, I think it's time for the stars, man. Aho, Svechnikov, Jarvis, for them to be able to put more points on the board, because, as I said, 132 minutes with them on the ice, they've been outscored 3-2. I think if the Canes want to get a championship, they're going to have to get their best out of those three guys.
1: So yeah, when you look at that line, Seth Jarvis is +3, Sebastian Aho is +3, Andrei Svechnikov is even. So when they've been on the ice, they haven't been nearly as effective as you would like your first line to be. When you look at the power play, that has been one of the weakest areas of this team in the playoffs. Does it mean that it's completely terrible, that it's not going to be something that's going to help you in this series? It does not. They started getting it rolling a little bit in this last series against Montreal. Now, does that carry over into this series against Vegas? Do you continue the momentum that you have on the power play? So, yeah, it's up to your big guys, man, because you know that the guys on the other side, Marner, first-line player, having a great postseason. Jack Eichel, first-line player, having a great postseason. I believe Dorofeev is a first-line player, having a tremendous postseason. You know their first line, the line you're going to be matched up against the most, is having the type of postseason that they're supposed to have. Can you sort of counteract that? But at the same time, you need the guys that have been playing well to continue to play well. So that line of Taylor Hall, Jackson Blake, and Logan Stankoven, that's got to be a line that continues to find the back of the net and continues to play as good a hockey as just about any second line that you're going to see in the Stanley Cup playoffs. I think that line has to still be good. And, you know, I think the other area where they could have an advantage is that fourth line. I've loved what I've seen from that group. Eric Robinson, as well as Mark Jankowski, those guys, I think they've been really good in the series that they played so far. They brought the physicality. They've controlled the puck. I think that's what you're hoping you're going to see in this matchup, and that may ultimately be the difference for Carolina when it's all said and done. So I really like the depth of this group. I think Vegas is going to test them, but I think they've got enough in the tank, especially if that first line plays well.
0: All right, when we come back, folks, we start the 1 o'clock hour. Cam Gaskins of WBTV, he will be joining us for the duration of the show, so we'll have a little three-man weave going, and you know it's time for the Caps Code on the other side. 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
3: As I brought up Chet Holmgren, our guy Tar Heel Swaff said, wouldn't mind him on my Hornets. What are the two things that this Hornets team has said they need to do more so than anything this offseason? 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Don't both of those things apply to Chet Holmgren? Like, Chet Holmgren embodied the exact diametric opposite of toughness in that Western Conference Final Series. Chet Holmgren can be pushed around. And of course, there are those other examples we gave of Chet the shrinking violet Holmgren, you know, in previous big games, big series, dating all the way back to his time at Gonzaga. And then there's the tiny issue of a five-year, $240 million max contract that's about to kick in. Given all of those things, would you still think that Chet Holmgren would be an upgrade or a good fit with your Charlotte Hornets?
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0: SpongeBob just had a lot of ugly creatures. That's the best way for me to put it. It was a lot of ugly creatures. The talking crab that was ugly as hell. SpongeBob was ugly. Like, I couldn't get into that.
1: Oh, come on. What?
0: I couldn't get into it.
9: What?
0: Ugly as hell.

0: The 1 o'clock hour begins here on the Wes and Walker Show. Wes Bryant joined by Anthony Flounder Pagnotta. Walker Mail is out in California getting that California love. And also joining us as promised, Cam Gaskins from WBTV stopping in to hang out with the boys and talk a little ball for a couple hours. Cam, what's going on, man?
1: Nothing much, man. Appreciate you having me on to talk about. It's a funny time of the schedule right now. It seems like it's a dead period, but we got a lot going on right now, it feels like.
0: It's always something, man. Like I said, we're sitting here yesterday, the Myles Garrett trade drops.
1: Yep.
0: Then later on, the A.J. Brown trade drops. And like I said, in the Campus Kona right now that we're about to get into, we got a lot going on, so let's get to it. Without any further ado, it's time for the Campus Kona DTT. All right, so we got to get out a couple of bizarre stories before we really get into the meat of things here. First of all, Jordan Adams, he was once the number three wide receiver in the 2018 class. He was sandwiched in between, in the recruiting rankings, Amon-Ra St. Brown, who was the number two wide receiver, and Ja'Marr Chase, who was the number four wide receiver.
2: Elite.
0: And just for an extra one in there, Terrace Marshall was the number five wide receiver. This young man was the third rated receiver in that class. And so now he is trying to make his way back to play some college football after playing baseball. He will turn 27 midway through the 2026 season. And so we will have to see if the NCAA will grant him eligibility. So this kind of feels a little bit like back in the day how guys used to do it when they would go play some Major League Baseball and then they would come back, because he was playing for the Angels and he plans to try to play football at SMU. But this kind of feels like, I remember Chris Winkie did this.
1: Yep.
0: Ricky Williams did this back in the day where they played baseball. Yep. But as far as a guy that was this age, I remember Chris Winkie being this old.
1: Well, the other name that jumps out to me is Brandon Whedon. You remember him from OK State?
0: Yes, Brandon Whedon as well. Yes.
1: That's the one that jumps out to me as a guy who went to play minor league ball for a little bit and then found some success. He was a pretty good quarterback for the Cowboys there for a couple years, if I remember. Ended up getting drafted, but I mean, good for this guy, because I got to imagine the NIL money is a little bit better than minor league baseball right now. So financially, it makes a lot of sense if he can hang on with the team for a little bit and get some NIL contracts. But yeah, curious to see, you know, I mean, 26 is still pretty young, but you got to think about the evolution and progression of an athlete's career, you know, how well his skill set is going to transfer after playing baseball for a couple years. Very different sports, very different kind of physicality required. So I mean, if he was that talented in high school to be wedged between those guys who are now all pro receivers, you know, you got to think there's still something left in the tank. But I'm curious to see how that plays out, and also how many more guys are going to kind of go down a similar path. Again, now with NIL, you know, if you go the baseball route and decide, you know, it's not for me, you might just hang it up. But now if you can come back to college and get some money, it's a much more viable path than it would have been a couple years ago.
0: Fonda, are you disappointed that he did not come back and try to play for the Tar Heels, who he was originally signed to?
3: Yeah, not shocking. Not shocking that he didn't want to sign on for Bill Belichick and his wild experiment. But, I mean, look, man, he's a talented player. I mean, he was... I dug this up for you, Wes.
0: Okay.
3: An article that was written on the Heel Tough blog.
0: All right.
3: By a young Anthony Pagnotta way back in 2017.
1: Mm.
3: And it talked about his quickness in space, which is tremendous. Catches almost everything that's thrown his way. His route running was as strong as just about anybody that was at the opening.
0: Okay.
3: That's something. Remember, they don't even do that anymore.
0: Yeah,
3: that was a camp that they used to do
0: years
3: back. So he's been out for this long.
1: Yeah.
3: Now he's going to SMU. I'm going to be interested, like Cam said. You're making that transition back from baseball. How does your body hold up? Because you've been through a lot over these last handful of years.
0: Yeah.
3: How do you hold up at SMU? I'm rooting for him, but it'll be interesting to see. The last Carolina wide receiver that went there, Bo Corrales, didn't necessarily work out for him. So we'll see.
0: I wonder if he's really good, because I know that the NCAA is either age or years, if I'm not mistaken. So you got to be X amount of years from your graduating class. Mm-hmm. So would he be able to be a one and done? Like if he went to SMU and just, you know, was really good, could he say, all right, I'm going to try to go in a draft?
1: I mean, I feel like the goalposts are moving so frequently on that. You can never get a straight answer in terms of who's got eligibility, who doesn't, like who's able to come out, who's not. The question I'm starting to think of now, the more I'm thinking about minor league baseball, that 26 involves a couple years of sleeping on buses and pretty cheap hotels, and the accommodations are not great in minor league baseball, so you're not necessarily taking care of your body as well as you might think. Now, again, I'm sure he's a tremendous athlete who's been taking care of himself, but that 26, it's not all created equal when you've been going through, you know, playing in Hattiesburg and Columbia and some of those little small towns around the country.
0: Yeah, you have to be at least 3 years removed from your high school graduation and have exhausted their college eligibility or receive special permission. So we'll see, man. I mean, yeah. This guy might not even be able to do much of anything at SMU. Also, too, we've been talking softball World Series. I've been enjoying that. We're sitting there watching the games yesterday. Great games between Texas Tech and Alabama yesterday. Those were some interesting games. But Jordy Fromm, who played for Nebraska, she was the Women's College Player of the Year, USA Softball Collegiate Player of the Year. And she just revealed that she had been playing while she was 3 months pregnant.
1: Incredible.
0: So her baby got to witness a Big Ten championship and the College World Series run before being born. And she was able to hit 20 home runs with 51 RBI. She batted 403. And then as a pitcher, she was 21-6 with a 1.37 ERA. And she had 251 Ks in 189.2 innings pitched. So, I mean, how impressive of a feat is that athletically?
1: Shout out women. That's crazy. Like, I slept on my neck wrong and almost called out of work the other day. I mean, you think about that. You think about, I mean, Serena, what she was doing, winning a Grand Slam while pregnant. Yeah. I mean, it's truly incredible. And especially 3 months. I mean, that's like, you might have a bump at that point. Like, that baby is starting to develop
0: that's
1: in 3 months.
0: That's not a...
1: Yeah, firmly in the second trimester, it feels like. And that's a whole different ballgame. So that's not just to play, but at a high level in the World Series. That's incredible stuff. I was shocked when I saw that post yesterday.
0: Yeah, you feel like the baby has no choice but to be a baller at this point.
1: Baby's getting offers already right
0: that's
1: now.
0: Right.
1: Their coach is drafting up those NLIs right now.
0: All right. So also, you know, we like to talk about the games on the Wes and Walker Show, the EA Sports College Football cover has been released. Ooh. And it features Dante Moore from Oregon, the quarterback, Miami wide receiver Malachi Toney, and Ole Miss running back Kewan Lacy. So a nice little cover they've got there. Hopefully the game will match because we know last year stunk. So hopefully this will get it going. But Cam, you much of a gamer?
1: Back in my day, yeah.
0: Not so much anymore. Huh?
1: Since getting married, getting a house, the PS4 has been collecting dust in a closet for right now. My little brother plays a bunch, though, so I kind of live vicariously through him on what he's up to with these games. So I haven't touched the new college football games, but that was my lifeblood back in the day. I was playing 12, 13, 14 on the old 360. I got a lot of love for those games, but I have not picked up the sticks in a while to try these new ones yet.
0: Yeah, I think Kewan Lacy was an interesting choice, but last year's game featured Ryan Williams and Jeremiah Smith, so that's why probably Jeremiah Smith was not featured.
1: Yeah.
0: Arch Manning, I would imagine, turned it down.
1: Think after the season he had, they wanted him on the cover? I'm trying to...
0: I would think they probably did. He probably turned it down.
3: Yeah. Got better as the year went along. So
0: yeah. And he ended the year on fire. But when you look at maybe some other notables, if you wanted to go to a local guy, a lot of people that people are talking about, they still love him. I'm a little leery on him because the production just wasn't there. But maybe Dylan Stewart could have been a guy that could have been a cover athlete. But team just wasn't good enough as well. But he is a guy that a lot of people love, or maybe even Colin Simmons. So, yeah, I mean, these are all good choices. It's a really cool cover. So we'll see what else because they're starting to drop some of the information about the game and some of the things that we can look for. All right, now, going to what's real on the field. Everybody's talking about the Clemson Tigers. What will they be looking like? People are questioning, are the Tigers starting to be, dare I say, washed up? But they have been smoking on the recruiting trail. They've gotten 12 commits in the last 14 days. They beat out many of the top programs in the country. They netted 4 just yesterday in a span of 1 hour. They're talking about how the money has been flying for the Clemson Tigers, despite them talking about the school being over $1 billion in debt, but that's another story right there. But their recruiting class has moved from number 29 in the country to number 6 in a very short time period. So a lot of people thinking that Dabo has lost it. They also picked up the commit of one David Pollock's son, Nicholas. He also has committed to the Tigers as well. So, I mean, what do we think about this when we hear this about the Clemson Tigers? Are they back in the building on the recruiting trail? And kind of, are they where they want to be at this point? Because they don't have a lot of buzz right now.
1: Yeah.
0: This is the most nondescript Clemson has entered a season. A lot of people are fearing the worst.
1: I mean, not to... not to rain on Clemson's parade, but in this modern era of college football, the high school recruiting is just becoming so much less important by the year. It's all about what you're doing in the transfer portal, what you're doing to supplement your roster with guys that have the experience. Dabo Swinney's always been able to recruit. I don't think there's a parent in the country that would bring him into their living room and not want their son to play for him. I think he's always been great at selling the Clemson vision, the program, and convincing these talented high school kids that being a Tiger is what's going to be the best move for you. But the problem is, until he's able to catch up with the rest of college football in the transfer portal with NIL, they were so stubborn about it for so many years that they fell behind. And I think you're seeing the ramifications of that gap right now. Mm-hmm. So far be it for me to doubt Dabo Swinney, but I think right now, until he's showing that he can truly be aggressive and go win in the transfer portal, I just don't know that Clemson is going to get back to being a serious national championship contender. Also, it's not even talking about the quarterback position. That, if they don't have a Deshaun Watson or a Trevor Lawrence, that offense has been anemic for years. So unless one of these high school prospects is the next Trevor Lawrence, I don't know how close Clemson is to actually getting back to a place where they can contend.
0: Yeah, when you look at the Clemson Tigers, this is their biggest transfer portal class that they have brought in. Now, it's not necessarily rated as a great one because it is 12th when you look at the ACC conference rankings according to 247 Sports. But he has gone out and gotten 11 transfers out of the portal. This is their biggest class. And I've been a guy that I've just always felt like the quarterback was the main position that I felt like he needed to attack, because I feel like their recruiting has still been really good. Mm-hmm. They just really needed to go out. And I think the biggest or the most egregious thing that they didn't do, I thought, was going to get Cam Ward. That's what I thought they should have done when they had an opportunity to do that. He's so loyal to his guys. Mm-hmm. And Dabo, I think that's been the biggest thing that's hurt them more than anything. Some of his stubbornness and loyalty to some of the guys that he had on the roster when a lot of people felt like he probably should have moved off of Cade Klubnik, and they did not do that. And so we'll see. But like I said, they are smoking on the recruiting trail right now. Flounder, you had some quick thoughts. You look like you got something on your mind.
3: I definitely think that you do give him credit for what he's doing at the high school ranks. It's still a way to build, but as Cam said, you've got to supplement it with guys through the transfer portal, and it just doesn't feel like they've done a great job of that. They've left that quarterback position vulnerable. I mean, we're talking about it this year. You know, when you're looking at some of the Power Conference rankings in terms of quarterbacks going into the season, Chris Fazenda's like in the mid-40s of Power Conference starters. That's not the area that you should be. Now, they do have a guy in this class that they're hoping is probably going to be that next guy.
0: Reynolds. You talking about Tate Reynolds?
3: Well, I'm saying in the 27 class, Kareem Hughley, who's coming out of Gainesville High School down in Gainesville, Georgia. Maybe that's the next guy. He's ranked 208th overall in the country, the number 17 quarterback. But even still, that's not Trevor Lawrence. Trevor Lawrence was the number one guy when they brought him in. Even Cade Klubnik was rated higher than that. So it'll be interesting to see how they sort of supplement some of the things that they can't do on the recruiting trail. You've got to be able to buy in with the transfers. But I mean, you look at this year, they land Luke Farrelly at linebacker. They're thinking they're in a great spot, and then Farrelly gets stolen. And that's certainly something that I think rubs Dabo the wrong way. So I'll be interested to see, does he continue the uptick in the transfer portal, or is he a guy that's saying, look, I'm just going all in again on the high school recruiting side of things? If you're going to do that, that's fine. You better be able to develop these guys at a high rate,
0: though. Yeah, Vazina has waited his turn, and we shall see. I think he could end up being a little bit better than people think, especially with the new offense with Chad Morris back pushing the ball down the field. But a guy that is getting a lot of buzz on that roster that I've been hearing a lot about is Tate Reynolds, the backup quarterback. He's been getting a little bit of Tebow comparisons. He's rocked up. He's a big old freshman, but he threw for 2,238 yards, 22 touchdowns to 5 picks, and he ran for 1,426 yards and 19 touchdowns. He was the Arizona Cardinals State Player of the Year in Arizona, so this is another guy. So like I said, man, Clemson kind of flying under the radar, people not expecting much. I don't know where my expectations are really for Clemson at this point. I just don't know. I think they could be a sleeper, but then they feel like they could be a 7-5 team. All right, when we come back on the other side, of course, we got Cam Gaskins in the building, so we got to talk some high school football. We'll get some of his early thoughts on some of the high school football contenders, and then we're going to talk about which OTA player that has been getting the hype are you believing in the most right now. On the other side, this is Wes and Walker.
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0: coming through breaking some news for the boys. What we got, Cam?
1: Yeah, this just came in a couple minutes ago. I'm seeing on Twitter the NCHSAA released a statement regarding the controversial disqualification in the state championship track meet involving Mallard Creek. I know that blew up on social media a couple weeks ago. For anyone unfamiliar, I'll kind of just give a quick recap of what happened there. One athlete from Mallard Creek was finishing a 4x100 relay, and as he was crossing the finish line, he held up the number 5, signifying that it was the 5th state championship between indoor and outdoor that Mallard Creek was about to win. With that win, they were going to win the whole state championship. And a referee deemed that to be unsportsmanlike conduct, and he had apparently gotten another unsportsmanlike conduct for celebrating after a race earlier in the day. So he was disqualified, and with that disqualification, Mallard Creek fell from 1st to 2nd place. Jordan was named the state champion. Mallard Creek appealed, and we just, let me see when this tweet came out. Yeah, within the last half hour, the NCHSAA announced that the appeals board has gone through and vacated the disqualification. So after review, they have declared Mallard Creek and Jordan to be co-champions.
0: All right, so Nyan Brown is the high school track athlete in question. He is an NC State commit. I'm glad to hear that, man. That's great news.
2: Now that plus changes my feelings. No, I'm kidding.
0: Now, the co-champion, I mean, I guess they felt like, well, we can't go back and just take it away from
1: Jordan yeah.
0: and say, well, nah, we're going to take it. So I guess they said that they can't do that. So I guess I still would probably be a little bit upset about that. But you still get to be acknowledged as a champion. I guess you can walk around the house holding the 5 up. I guess you could say, because this is one of those things now that it validates, because you remember with, you know, SC and they vacated the games, and people were saying, well, we still saw the game. We still know that USC was the national champions. And with Reggie Bush, they said, we still know that he was the Heisman Trophy. So I think that's one of those things with Nyan Brown and Mallard Creek. If you know, they are the true champions, and now they've been labeled as such. So Durham, Jordan, nobody's going to be walking around and saying, oh, Jordan, yeah, they were the champs. Everybody knows because they saw. So I'm glad that they did that, man, because I'm not gonna front. I thought, just from everything I had read and seen, we reported on it on this show, I thought that they were not going to overturn this. I thought that this was gonna be something where they were just going to stick to the letter of the law.
1: It seemed like a situation where they would try to have the officials back. I agree, but I think I'm glad that common sense prevailed on this one, because I know there's been a lot of discussion, a lot of controversy around people chiming in on the decision. There was video of the initial infraction, I guess, which happened after the finish line. That's something that people have been kind of debating about, is if you're celebrating before the finish line. But you look at Nyad Brown, and nothing in the video, he's never being disrespectful to any opponents. Mm-hmm. He's never going out of his way to show them up. He's just celebrating his accomplishments and his team's accomplishments.
0: Yeah.
1: And I think, in this situation, the right decision was made, because again, these kids work so hard. You got to think about how many hours they put in, how much dedication they have to this sport, and they deserve to celebrate when they accomplish something great. Mm-hmm. I think, you know, there's a generation that wants to complain about participation trophies. Well, if you work hard enough to win, you should be able to celebrate that if you earn the trophy, right? Now, and again, you look at the video, there was nothing unsportsmanlike, nothing disrespectful. So I think the fact that they went back and were able to come to this conclusion, I think, is the best situation for everyone involved. I think, not all the time do we see these kind of resolutions come out this way, but I feel like this is the one that they got it right.
0: I think that for Nyan Brown, too, when he put out the statement that he said, what he was saying, I think that this will open up broader discussions about athletes and celebrations.
1: Yeah.
0: I think, if anything, what this is going to do is it is going to, you know, teach the kids, hey, man, wait until this thing is all the way over before you start to celebrate.
1: Yep.
0: I know that coaches now will certainly be preaching this to their kids when they go into these track meets going on. They will say, hey, man, wait until you get done before you start to celebrate, because we do not want to go through this. And going over to the WFNZ text line, the people are speaking. Myron Goodman says, the fact that they did not just give it to Mallard Creek outright is still wrong. NCHSAA is a clown show. And Big Cat Dan says, I get it, but the other school is now a fake champion. They should have just gave them the full championship. But okay, yeah, I say that too. I think that it is a little bit of that new school philosophy, not wanting to hurt the feelings of the other program and the other kids. Because if I'm a kid that ran for Durham Jordan, I don't feel like I'm the real champion.
1: Yeah.
0: Because that race didn't seem like it was a photo finish. It's not like it was a photo photo finish where I can say, oh, I was right there. You know what I'm saying? So, no, you didn't. So, if I'm a Durham Jordan kid, I'm like, I don't want this. I didn't really win it. This guy deserved it, and they gave it to him. So, you know, I think that they were trying to please a little bit of everybody. But that is a good segue. Talking about a little bit of high school, man, and we know Cam Gaskins is a part of the greatest high school highlight show that there is. Listen, man, when I go to other states, especially during football season, I love to watch their coverage of high school football. Mm-hmm. Nobody does it better than Football Friday Night. I mean, it has been, we know the staple. I know the text line can agree. I mean, it has been the best out there for quite some time. Only other show that I could see, I remember one night I stumbled across the Texas High School Football Show on their Fox affiliate.
1: Oh, they
0: one
1: do
0: time.
1: It different out there in Texas.
0: Yeah, I mean, it's like 2 hours long. They got to go through 94 games. Could you imagine having to go through as many games as they have to go through? I watched it. That's when Kate Klubnik was in high school when I got to see that. But, you know, they do a great job. But still, you guys have a great balance of having the local feel to it. But, you know, you also, you know, give everybody their love, man. Yep. You know what I'm saying? And so I remember back when they used to have the set where it was like a living room and they had the TV and the recliners and all that stuff in there with Delano and Paul Cameron. But it's coming to you guys, and you guys do such a great job of bringing it every night. I love it. My son loves it. I mean, you know, he's got his critiques. He has advice for me to tell you guys and stuff, but he doesn't want to miss it. And so we can talk about that, man, and just say some of your early thoughts right now on the high school landscape as far as the teams that we should be looking out for. Because, as I said, I want us to get into a little bit more high school football on the show, talking about it. But who are some of the teams that, you know, have your eye right now that could really make some noise in 2026?
1: Yeah, I think the thing we learned last year with expanding to A classifications is it really did open up the field a lot more and level the playing field for so many schools that were kind of in between classifications, right? Schools that were a little bit too big for 3A, but not quite big enough for 4A that didn't really have a place to play. I mean, we have like a Watauga that wins a state championship last year when otherwise that might not have been on the table. We have Shelby and Crest winning state championships, whereas before they would kind of cannibalize each other. So I love the fact that we have so many more teams now that really have a viable path to a state championship. That said, I mean, the discussion kind of has to begin and end with Huff in terms of teams that will most likely be holding up a trophy in the triangle come December. I mean, DeShaun Baker finally broke through, got his first one last year, and then just did nothing but reload and just absolutely. We're talking about the transfer portal with Dabo Sweeney.
0: I mean, they have videos being made about them on social media about this team. I mean, I forgot what the name of the kid was that did it, but the title was Somebody Has to Stop This.
1: It's, I mean, hey, not my place to talk about, you know, who's recruiting who or how kids are ending up at different schools, but DeShaun Watson, you know, he loses some Amari Matthews, five-star cornerback going to Texas, and all he does is go out and get Joshua Dobson from Catawba Ridge, I believe a top 10 cornerback in the country, and he goes and gets Davion Jones from West Charlotte, who's a top 150 player in the country. I believe safety.
0: He's committed to Duke.
2: I think he's uncommitted as of right now.
0: Charlotte had a defensive back that I think was going to Duke.
1: I believe you are right. I'm losing track of the kids at this point. He ended up transferring to Weddington, and then I'm losing track of the names at this point in time.
0: Davion Jones. I didn't want to throw you off.
1: No, I understand.
0: You
1: wanna roll. KD Cotton is the kid going to Duke, went to Weddington, and he's graduated now. So Davion Jones, year behind, he's at 27. He's got offers from Georgia, South Carolina, Indiana. He's a highly touted kid. And I believe after Sam Griner left West Charlotte, that kind of opened the door for some kids to, you know, gauge the interest of some other programs in the area. And so now Davion Jones ending up at the machine that is Huff's defensive backfield. The Huff Huskies still have Ethan.
0: I mean, does it look like a landslide for them where it's just going to be hard for teams to stay within two or three scores of this group?
1: I think so, just because they don't allow scores. You'd be hard-pressed to put up double digits on that defense, and then the offense has finally kind of gotten over that hump. And with the first couple years I was here covering high school football, it was Huff is not going to allow any points, but the offense sometimes was not quite giving you what you needed to make a deep run in the playoffs. They figured that out. Tyron Evans, wide receiver, going to Tennessee, I believe. Then you have Ethan Royal at quarterback.
0: Oh,
1: has really put
0: like
1: things
0: IMG
1: together.
0: Over
1: yeah,
0: there.
1: no, they've got some talent up that way. So no, Deshaun Baker just has an absolute machine rolling right now. And so looking at teams, again, summer workouts haven't even started yet. I believe spring workouts just wrapped up a couple weeks ago. But Huff is a team that you can expect to be playing on Thanksgiving week and more than likely into December. Beyond that, we just mentioned West Charlotte. Really excited to see what that team looks like with DJ McFadden taking over that team. You know, the Independence alum, former quarterback, went back.
0: That was an interesting moment to me because I thought that he would stay at Independence because that was his alma mater.
1: That's
0: so
1: his alma mater.
0: To the rival and to leave his school, I thought that was an interesting moment.
1: Yeah, I'm excited to get out there. I have not had a chance to talk to DJ since that move was made, so I'm curious. Once summer workouts get, I will get out there and try to pick his brain a little bit about what happened there. But I got to imagine, you know, the resources of West Charlotte coming off their state championship 2 years ago. It was just probably too hard to pass up. I imagine there had to have been some sort of a pay raise in there, and he just saw a more viable path to a ring at West Charlotte than he did at Independence. So again, I'm really excited to kind of get down with him on that because he was a part of the Tom Knotts dynasty won, you know, 7 state championships in a row and came back and kind of got the Big Eye back to a place where they were contending. They made it to the Western Regional Final against Weddington a couple years ago. They were back in the hunt for the first time in a while, so it seemed like he was going to see it out and get them back to playing for state. So that kind of blindsided a lot of people. We didn't know what West Charlotte was going to do when Griner left. There were a lot of options they could have gone. That I'm really curious though, because even with some guys transferring out, West Charlotte, you know, them Creek boys still have some talent over there. They still have a lot of great players. And high school teams especially take on the personality of their coach, and DJ McFadden is a dog. I'm excited to see kind of how West Charlotte embraces his play style and his personality, and I think they will definitely be making some noise in 8A as well.
0: All right, so going back real quick though, man, it's just amazing because two of the teams that you said you've been hearing about just for decades and decades, Shelby and Chris.
1: Mm-hmm.
0: And I mean, just that little area, man, when you roll into it, it feels like, you know, you're going back into the 80s, okay? And just that little area is just concentrated with so many good players.
1: Yep.
0: So many players have come out of their pros. I think it's maybe on the heels. I'm not sure. I don't have the numbers, but like, you know how Rock Hill for a minute was the they produced the most pros per capita.
1: I think that's still the
0: in
1: case.
0: The country.
1: Yeah. Yep.
0: Yeah. But I mean, you look at Shelby and Crest, man. Yep. I mean, they just year in, year out, dominant teams, dominant players. It just doesn't stop. And you think, how can, you know, this little area keep producing these state champions, and it doesn't matter who you put in front of them, what they do, they're going to be good year in, year out.
1: I mean, that's my favorite part of this job is just getting to see all the different communities like around the Charlotte area that are kind of a little further out of town and seeing how much they love their high school football programs. The first assignment I ever got on Football Friday Night was going out to Kings Mountain
0: for their first
1: game of the season against Burns. Those are the other two Cleveland County schools that don't get maybe as much love, but they packed out that stadium. Kings Mountain cares about football. There's investment. There's a buy-in at that program.
0: Yeah.
1: And you go to Shelby, I mean, goodness, I think the first time I went to Shelby was after they had just gotten their new indoor facility built. You'll find some D2, D3 colleges that don't have facilities that nice. Mm-hmm. And that's what Shelby has right there because they, again, it's a tight-knit community. They care about their football. They support their football. I don't know the numbers, but I'm sure the booster clubs there are putting in overtime, making sure that those teams have what they need to be successful.
0: Yeah.
1: And it's cool to see when the community buys in like that and you have a product on the field that's you know, taking that and running with it, it leads to those kind of results. So you've got Shelby, Crest. I mean, I don't know the number, but like something almost 30 state championships, I feel like, between the two programs over the years. So it's really cool to see. And that kind of permeates around the area because you got other schools in bigger, you know, towns and bigger districts trying to compete now with, you know, little Cleveland County schools. And I think that's part of what makes this area of high school football so interesting to watch year after year.
0: All right. So I love this, man. This is good stuff.
1: Yeah.
0: Okay. I want to know, I'm going to put you on the spot. I got to ask you, what would you say are your top 5 environments in high school football that you've been to around here?
1: Oh, man, we've got some good ones around here. I'll say best student section is Myers Park, hands down.
0: Okay.
1: Myers Park, I was there for, gosh, what game was it last year during the playoffs? I believe, this is going to bother me. It was Myers Park and Huff, actually. Yep, it was Myers Park and Huff in the playoffs. And so it was at Myers Park. And, or maybe it was, no, sorry, not the playoffs. This was at the end of the regular season at Huff, or at Myers Park. That's why they would have been hosting. And so for Football Friday Night, I'm usually getting out to our game of the week, for the 5 o'clock and 6 o'clock news, doing a live shot, kind of previewing the game, letting you know why this is our game of the week, what you need to look for. So I'm getting to these schools by, 4 o'clock, 5 o'clock, give or take. there were students that had beaten me to the gate and were waiting to be let in 2 hours before kickoff. Mm. And as soon as they let it up, the, you know, student section was like halfway filled up, you know, 90 minutes to kickoff. And they were loud. They were rowdy. I had some fun with them during a live shot. Like, but I've never seen a student section that deep, that early, and that committed. So Myers Park, easily number one, I've got to say. They absolutely have topped anyone else I've seen in terms of student sections and the atmosphere. In terms of atmosphere, this is kind of a deep cut. I love Northwest Cabarrus' stadium.
0: Okay.
1: Up in kind of Concord area. Yeah. They are... It's got that old school, like 70s kind of stadium feel where it's sort of like dug out of a hill a little bit with the horseshoe shape. But they have a great atmosphere as well. They got people tailgating. They got people home smoking some barbecue as the game is going on.
0: Okay,
1: when they get it packed out, I'll say the student, you know, student section, not quite as much, but the just the environment when they get that thing filled out, that's a really fun place to go catch a game. East Lincoln, same way. They've got some new facilities there, got a new turf, some new lights. They usually pack out that place as well up in Denver. That's a really great place to go watch a high school football game.
0: Great program
1: yeah. as well. Yeah, you talk about, they're kind of in the same vein as like those Cleveland County schools where yeah. it's a smaller district, smaller town, but they keep churning out high level talent. You talk about these recruits, Jackson Dollar is a guy that people need to know, tight end from East Lincoln.
0: Yeah,
1: I believe committed
0: yeah,
1: to Georgia if I saw that yeah. right. He's got offers from just about everyone in the country. So East Lincoln, great place to watch a game. Let me think some of the other ones. Lake Norman is also a lot of fun. Really enjoy Lake Norman's stadium. They have a cool stadium where their stands kind of back up into the school building, and so just something about that, it creates kind of like this sort of congested feel where it feels like the stadium is kind of like right on top of the field, and up on the lake. I mean, beautiful sunsets, it's a really nice atmosphere. And then let me think of a fifth one for you here real quick. Kind of hard to go against, you know, any of the Rock Hill schools. I think District 3 Stadium, Northwestern, is a really good place to watch a game as well because, yeah, you talk about communities that love their football, and it's hard to find a community that loves football more than Rock Hill, and especially Northwestern, District 3. That's a really great stadium.
0: Yeah, man. Well, CamNet loving it. On a WFNZ text line, R. Ben says the co-host is super knowledgeable. Great fill-in. You should have him in more often. We might have to make Cam a high school guy on Friday.
1: Is that my wife texting you? Who's that number?
0: All right, and then Caniac Craig, he has a question. He wanted to know about his Butler Bulldogs, a team that I have a severe disdain for, as I never beat them in high school.
1: So I will say Butler's kind of in a season of limbo, I guess, right now. I believe I saw Brian Hales is stepping away to take a job at Providence. He had been leading that program for a long time. I know he had left... and Glenwood Farabee came in for a year. Then Brian Hales came back for last season. Now he's leaving again. So it's a program that just kind of seems like it's in flux. And I will say, just kind of with the conference they're playing in as well, I don't have high hopes for them. But it's a program that, almost kind of like Clemson, is never that far away from getting back in. They have the things in place. If they can just kind of keep some talent in house, I'm sure they've also been victims of the high school transfer portal and losing some guys to some of the teams around the area. So I got to say off the top in my head, I don't know that I'm expecting Butler to make a whole lot of noise this season, but they've surprised me in the past, so I would not put it past them to, you know, somehow put together some sort of a 7 or 8 win season and be in the mix toward the end of the year.
0: All right, Mike B, he says, as we get ready to go to break, he says, yes, Northwest Bear Stadium reminds me of Bowman Gray Stadium in Winston-Salem.
1: That's a good comp.
0: Yeah, he said that horseshoe and that walk down all the steps to get to the stadium, which sits low, is really nice. And
1: they've got the team kind of walking down the hill for the entrance. Yeah, it's I love catching games at Northwest Cabarrus.
0: Yeah, and then Flawless says, I'm glad you said Northwest Cabarrus. We'll check it out. I haven't found any good high school games since leaving Spartanburg. Nothing tops Spartanburg High School versus Dorman in Charlotte. And the last one I will read, Likes the Paycheck says, how do you leave Mooresville off the list? Joe Pop gets wild.
1: Okay, I love Mooresville as well. That's fair enough. I was just spitting off the top. Mooresville is
0: I put him on the spot. You know,
1: I appreciate them saying Joe Pop Stadium. That is a fantastic atmosphere as well. And Mooresville's been so good lately. They're a team that I'm also expecting to kind of make some noise. They've always been like in that third round of the playoffs. I feel like this is the year. I know they're losing Brody Norman, which is really tough. He's been, for my money, the best quarterback in the area the past 2 years. So losing him is going to be tough, but I think they're going to rebuild. And that's, yeah, that Mooresville's always in the hunt, and I have a feeling they'll be there again.
0: All right, we just gave you a big double-decker high school sandwich right there for you. We got some track in there, but we got some football. But when we come back, we are going to talk Panthers. Which OTA hype player are you believing in the most right now? We're going to talk about that. Cam Gaskins, he's here for a while, folks, so send in your questions and all that on the WFNZ text line, but we will be right back. This is the Western.

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0: is almost over here. On a Do It to a Tuesday, and we are certainly doing it to it on a Tuesday. Talking about some high school football, Cam Gaskins from WBTV is in the building, and the text line is awakened after those high school football comments. So we got a few that we'll get to. Coach Daddy says, don't forget Rock Hill High. Then we got Bubba from Stanley County saying K-Town, Kannapolis is amazing.
1: I do love Kannapolis Stadium as well. Yeah. They got, because the thing about Kannapolis, for people who haven't been there, A.L. Brown, they got

0: at these houses that back up to the opposite sideline, and they got people that shoot fireworks off the back porches, and they've got these light displays. I haven't been to A.L. Brown in a long time, so they slipped my memory, but that is also a super, like, just the core of what high school football and the community football is supposed to be. Yeah, A.L. Brown is definitely in that list as
1: well.
0: Yeah,
1: and I remember back in the day, you know, when they had Nick Maddox that went to Florida State, and he was a phenomenal running back for them. But I remember their stadium was so cool back then in the 90s, because you didn't see many high schools that had the horseshoe type of deal. And then they had the little K that lights up and stuff. Yep, so they had some cool.
0: And they got the bell they ring and everything.
1: Yeah, they had some cool little
0: love,
1: stuff.
0: Loving some A.L. Brown.
1: All right. So talking about the Carolina Panthers, moving on to the big boys. Obviously, they were really good at high school football. So with the OTAs and everything that's been going on, you know, we've been discussing a lot of guys on here, but there have been a few players that have stood out as far as early impressions. And so you've had Jonathan Brooks that have a lot of people fired up about what he's got going on. The Panthers put out a tweet yesterday, 25 on the fly. And man, he looks like he's well recovered from that ACL. Now, granted, there are no pads going on like that. But when he got through that line, man, he showed a little bit of a burst. So he looks like a young man that's been working. Then you talk about Xavier Leggett. We hear about how he has transformed, and he's a guy that's really coming in looking like he is attacking OTAs with a purpose. Brad Idzik has been singing his praises. We know Dave Canales is rooting for him. Jalen Phillips is a guy that Jiro Evero, and a lot of guys have been talking about 100 miles an hour. Every time you see him, he has been bringing it in practice. We heard Big Rob Hunt saying that he tried to warn the guys that he was going to be pretty much the energizer buddy. And then Bryce Young, you know, we heard the curse words. We got to hear a little bit of foul language from Mr. Bryce Young. And
0: he was just excited the rain stopped, man. He was just excited it was getting sunny.
1: We've been hearing about that, but they've been talking about how much they like hearing that, and we talked about how it exhibits the fact that he's taking ownership of what he's got going on right now, and it feels like that he is the field general. That's what I said when I heard that. I said, that sounds like, to me, a field general. I'm comfortable with my guys, and so I feel like now I can address you in a manner that I need to, given the situation. So if you had to pick one guy, and then we're going to go through it, and we're going to give some levels 1 through 10 of how much we are buying into the hype, but if you had to pick one guy that you're believing in the most right now based off what you've heard coming out of OTAs, which of these guys would you say that about?
0: It's tough because, again, it's hard to evaluate when no pads, you're on air right now. I am high on Jonathan Brooks. I think you're finally seeing a really healthy offseason from him, because he was drafted with a torn ACL, so he didn't even really fully get a full summer, and that's why he made his debut in the midseason when he suffered a second injury. So this is the first time he's really been able to go through a full offseason progression of workouts and get his knees back to where they need to be. Now, again, it's on air, but he looks very smooth. He looks dynamic. And I think the fact that the Panthers didn't go out and, you know, sign anyone splashy, they didn't draft anyone at running back. They brought in A.J. Dillon, you know, to be kind of a safety blanket and just sort of a third kind of guy. But the fact that they didn't go out and really add much to that room tells you how high they are on Brooks and where he's at and what he's capable of when he's healthy. One guy that I'm really excited to see more of, that you did not mention, Chris Braswell, a receiver.
1: Okay.
0: I'm pretty high on him. I liked what I saw out of him in just the limited period of rookie minicamp last month. Love the tape at Tennessee. I think he fits exactly what this receiver room has kind of been missing in terms of, you know, a real true vertical over the, you know, take the top off the defense, kind of deep threat sort of guy. I think there's some stuff to clean up there with him, but I like him a lot, and I'm really curious to see his development in what is becoming kind of a surprisingly crowded receiver room, because we haven't even talked about Mechie, if him and Bryce are going to get that Bama connection back and he's going to make the roster somehow. Jalen Coker is not going anywhere. You know, David Moore, what's he going to be? What's his role going to look like? So you have a receiver room that's going to be really interesting, and there are going to be some decisions to make. But I feel like Brazel has the ability to carve out a role for himself on this team, and I'm excited to see what that role looks like.
1: If I had to pick one guy right now that I say that, you know, I'm buying in, is I would go with Jalen Phillips.
0: Yeah.
1: Because of the fact that we've talked a lot on here about the pressures not necessarily translating into sacks, and that has to happen. And we also talked about the fact that he's only forced 2 fumbles, because when people say, because you get some people coaches love to say this when they don't get sacks. They'll say, well, we're pressuring the quarterback. But, yeah, what do all those pressures look like? Because, yeah, right. I could pressure a guy, but then he could end up making a play, scramble, drill, 50-yard touchdown.
0: Right.
1: What does that look like? You have to be able to get the quarterback on the ground. We know it keeps the offense behind the chains. It's a negative play. It can be demoralizing. Plus, I also said the physical punishment that it puts on the quarterback. You mm-hmm. can wear them down when you're putting your body on them. But also, too, I said that the way these guys are coached now, they are coached to get the ball and the quarterback. Right. It's not just about, you know, guys would much rather even try to strip the ball out than hit the quarterback. They're going to come around first and foremost and try to swipe at that ball mm-hmm. before they do anything. And so that's one of the things, too, that you want to see from him. So, yeah, the pressures are great, but I want you hitting the quarterback. I want you getting to the football. I want you causing some forced fumbles and getting the ball back to the offense. But with the energy and the tone that he is setting, now, yesterday was tone setting Monday here on the Weston Walker Show, but it feels like Jalen Phillips is setting a tone for this defense to be able to help some of the other guys out. And I feel like that this is probably a pretty talented group that he is playing around, and maybe I feel, just looking back at his career, you know, the most talented that he's played with. I mean, when you look at this crew that he played with in Miami when he had arguably his best season,
0: yeah.
1: he had Xavier Howard that mm-hmm. was a Pro Bowler. He did have Bradley Chubb with him that ended up making a Pro Bowl somehow, even though he only played 8 games and had 2.5 sacks. And he had Christian Wilkins, who we know was one of the best interior defensive linemen in the game at that point. But I think with this Panthers defense, the way they put it together, I think that this group is really going to allow him to be able to, if you're going to get a double-digit sack season, this mm-hmm. is the year to be able to do it. Because of the fact that you can't just focus on him. You got to focus yep. on Derrick Brown. You know, we know that Averro likes to get very exotic with what he likes to do defensively. We know that he's going to deploy Devin Lloyd on those blitzes yep. as well from that Mike backer position. We talked yesterday about Trayvon Merrick as well. He's going to do that. So there are going to be a lot of ways that he's going to be able to create some one-on-one opportunities for Phillips. So if he's to get that elusive double-digit sack season and mm-hmm. really emerge and really earn that $80 million guaranteed that yeah. he's been paid, this is going to be the year to do it. All right, when we come back, more Panthers talk, because we're going to go, what's the hype meter on these guys? How much do you believe in them? On the other side is Wes Bryant, Cam Gaskins, Anthony Flounder, Pagnotta, and this is the Weston Walker Show.
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3: This dude says, how about a beer chugging competition? 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
16: 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I had the action figure Bravestar, but my mom wouldn't let me get Tex-Hex.
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8: Oh, come on, Mom. Why didn't you do that?
16: She said it was too demonic.
8: Well, maybe it's because a kid died of drugs.
16: Right back, like we left the keys. The Wes and Walker Show rolls on. Walker Mel out in California. If you're wondering where he is, who knows what type of marine life he is chasing. You know, he's got a lot going on out there, playing some golf, all of these different things. And so he is not with us, but it is myself, Wes Bryant, along with Anthony Flounder Pagnotta and Cam Gaskins, who has been coming in here, setting it on fire, talking about some high school football and the like. All right, so we were talking about the Carolina Panthers. OTAs going on this week, the second day of the second session of OTAs. They will go out there June 1st, June 2nd, and June 4th. And some reports are coming in, and we got some video as well. Gabe McDonald, friend of the show, he tweeted out a photo of Teteroa McMillan still not practicing. He's on the side with that foot issue that he is taking care of. He's over there in the Panthers black. I don't know if that's a sweatsuit, warm-up suit, whatever it may be. He said also, meanwhile, Bobby Brown III, who has been dealing with a calf, is back in uniform. Outside linebackers Jalen Phillips and Pat Jones II are off to the side and not in uniform this afternoon. And then Joe Person has also provided us with some video. Bryce to Jalen Coker. Jalen Coker has to jump up and snatch one out of the air with a nice catch that he had as well. And he's also reporting on pretty much the same types of injury-related guys that are sitting out. And he also reports that during some of the action, Zaki Wheatley, draft pick out of Penn State, with a nice pass breakup on a Kenny Pickett pass in team. So we will let you know what's going on out there in the workouts. You said, what do you think about that? Is Zaki Wheatley, is he a guy that you really like? Are you looking forward to some things from him?
17: I do like the pick a lot there. And I also, Dan Morgan has shown that he can find some gems in those day two and day three picks. So Zaki Wheatley, I haven't seen a whole lot of tape on him, but based on just, again, the little bit that I saw at rookie minicamp a couple weeks back, he seems like a guy that, you know, might not be starting, but should get some reps in that secondary. And if he shows that he can blanket some receivers and go up and make some plays on the ball, I think he fits the kind of mold of what Evero wants to do with that secondary and what they want to do in the backfield there.
16: How worried are you about Teteroa McMillan and his foot? Do you think it's just much ado about nothing?
17: Not at all. I think if I remember correctly, he had a foot thing during last year's offseason as well during some camp. He's a guy that you almost want to put in bubble wrap right now and just get him to week one. I don't think there's much you need to worry about with him. I'm sure he wants to be out there working because that's just kind of who he is and kind of his mentality. He wants to always be, you know, fine-tuning some things. He always sees room for improvement, but he's a guy that, this early on and can't. Now if we get to, you know, week two or three of training camp and there's still something there, then maybe you start to get your antennas up for week one. But no, this early on, I my concern level is probably at a one, if that, for Tet.
16: Okay. You talked about in the last segment when we were saying guys who were getting OTA hype already and a guy that you are already a big fan of, Chris Brazel. So what do you think the ceiling is for him this year? What are Cam Gaskins' expectations of him? Are you expecting him to, you know, fly up the depth chart? Are you expecting him at minimum to be a third receiver? What are your thoughts right now?
17: I think third receiver would be the ceiling if he's able to supplant Xavier Leggett. I think that's going to kind of be the X factor, pardon the pun, is like, how does XL take that step forward that people are expecting? Because if he doesn't, that's going to leave the door open. If Leggett takes care of what he's supposed to take care of, that's your top three pretty set in stone, is McMillan, Coker, Leggett. But if he, you know, doesn't get some things figured out, then I think Brazel has a chance to work into that third spot. I mean, a ceiling, I see him coming down with, you know, 400 to 500 yards, maybe two or three touchdowns. Okay. I think that'd be a pretty productive season for him. And then again, if he works into more of a role with kind of depending on what Leggett does or what kind of, you know, sets they want to run, I think he has the ability to go over 500 yards and do a little bit more of that as a rookie and really show, you know, it's not even the numbers, just the impact he makes. Like, if he makes defenses respect his deep ability, that can open up a lot of stuff in the intermediate for McMillan to work out of the slot, which he was really successful at last year, for Coker to do some stuff kind of opposite on the side of mm-hmm. Brazel. So even if the stats aren't there, I think if he is just productive enough and is enough of a threat that the defenses have to pay attention to him, I think that opens up a lot of what you can do in the pass game.
18: Are you a guy who is of the thought process that Jalen Coker is that true number two and that he's going to lock that spot down?
17: I think he's gone out and earned that. I think he's just been a dog since he got here. He does nothing but work. He's not about any of the extracurriculars. He doesn't have any doesn't have the armbands, doesn't have any drip. He just goes out and balls. That's all he does. He is, you know, Dan Morgan talks about wanting dogs on this team. Jalen Coker is about as much of a dog as you can get. He still has that chip on his shoulder from being undrafted. He still has that chip on his shoulder from being under-recruited, having to go to Holy Cross. He is a guy that is just going out and getting it out the mud every single week. I think he is... Yeah, as long as he's healthy. I know he had a couple of things last year that kept him out for some games. As long as he's on the field, he's going to give you 110%, and he's an absolute competitor at receiver. I'm really high on Coker and think he's going to take it. I think he'll take a jump this year.
18: I've been a fan of his from the jump as well, so I'm with you 100%, and I think that also he's another guy that they said has come into camp looking like he's in really good shape as well, because we know they had some issues with him last year with the way he came into camp. All right, so let's talk about it, man. 1 through 10. Hype buy-in on these guys, and we talked about this quartet that we have, so let's just talk about how much are we buying into the hype. And we will start with the field general, Bryce Young, and I'll start the conversation here, man. I'm at a 10, you know, with the buy-in on Bryce, as far as, you know, him coming in, speaking to the guys, in which he did, letting go a few four-letter words to let guys know it's real out here, you need to get ready. Because to me, like I said, that spoke to me and said this is a field general, he feels comfortable now. This is going to be his fourth season in the league. He had career best across the board last year. You know, with the receiving core, that somehow this fan base still thinks that he should be throwing for 5,000 yards and 45 touchdowns. Yeah. You know, with Jalen Coker not coming in until week 7, and, you know, Tet McMillan, rookie of the year, and that's basically about it. But I digress. But yeah, I'm buying in on Bryce fully. I think that this is the guy that this year, third year in the offense of Dave Canales with Brad Izzett calling the play. So I think that we will really start to see that pre-draft talk about the processing really start to kick in now, because I think that he's going to be comfortable, if we call it source material.
17: Right.
18: I think he's going to be comfortable with that, to now he can get out there. I think he's also gotten to a point where he's going to be very comfortable, or as comfortable as he's been with the coverages and what he's seeing from the defenses, to where now he can start to give you some of those extra things maybe that you don't put into the game plan, mm-hmm. where it's like, oh, okay, you know, your first read, this guy, whatever the case may be. And now he can say, oh, okay, well, post snap, I saw that the third guy was going to be open, so I manipulated the defense and did this. I think this is the point we're going to see with Bryce Young this year.
17: Yeah, I think with Bryce Young, I'm probably at a 7 in terms of the hype for him this year. I am high on him, but still with some reservations. I think the thing you touched on that is really going to make the difference this year is just his comfortability. I think having that real continuity. And I mean, if you go year by year in his NFL career, his rookie season was about as much of a lost season as you can imagine in the NFL.
18: Yes, it was.
17: A mess in the front office, a mess in the coaching staff. I don't think a single one of his receivers is still in the league right now, looking at the guys he was throwing to in year one.
18: Yeah, we brought that up yesterday. Keep talking. Yeah, I'm bringing it back up for you.
17: And then year two, he comes out, whole new system, has to learn a bunch of new stuff. He gets benched a couple weeks into the season. That completely, you know, threw off kind of what he was going through. He came back strong, to his credit, in that second year. And then last year more or less felt like kind of the starting point, I guess, of where you wanted Bryce Young to be. And now you're seeing, again, year three, just continued comfortability and familiarity with Dave Canales and his system, the way they like to run things. And it feels like there's a leash, right? It feels like you don't have coaches walking on eggshells feeling like their job is on the line every single week. You don't have players afraid they're going to get cut. I feel like there's more of a confidence knowing that, like, hey, we're figuring this out. There's, you know, we're not going to lose our jobs. We're not going to, you know, derail the whole season if we make a mistake. And there is sort of like, there's a freedom in that, I guess. So I think with Bryce Young, this is where we got to see. We've seen the ceiling. We know how high the ceiling can be. Can he raise the floor a little bit? Because that's the big thing with me. Last season, we saw great highs, you know, against Atlanta in the playoff game. I thought he played great. We saw some lows too. And so in year four, that consistency has to be there. And when I see that consistency on a week-to-week basis, that's when I'm going to really buy in on the pre-draft with Bryce. Because right now, he's shown us what he can do. He needs to show us he can do that week in and week out.
18: Okay, when you talk about those guys who caught passes from him in his first career game, it was Chuba Hubbard, who's still with the Panthers.
17: Sure.
18: Laviska Shenault is in the USFL.
17: Yep.
18: Jonathan Mingo had one catch in 2025.
17: Yep.
18: Terrace Marshall did not play in 2025. Then you had Adam Thielen, who's retired. Hayden Hurst, Giovanni Ritchie, Miles Sanders, all unemployed on the streets.
17: Well, when you throw that in with the fact right that the offensive line was also a mess and nowhere near what it is right now, and I think you can't expect any quarterback to succeed in his first season when that's his supporting cast. So you almost can consider that a wash of a season. And then year two, again, with his benching and that kind of disrupted a little bit of what he was going through. And he needed to be benched with the way he handled it and then mentally came back from it. But just his development has not been as linear as you would expect from a first overall pick.
18: Right,
17: because, again, they did not have any of the infrastructure in place to give him the best situation to develop under. So it almost feels like year three, to be honest,
18: and
17: with Bryce Young.
18: And the off-field weapons are still a work in progress.
17: Right.
18: That's the thing.
17: They're developing with Bryce, exactly.
18: Yeah, that's the thing that I've been trying to get through. I'm like, you know, people have to understand, I tell them all the time, name me a quarterback in the Hall of Fame that didn't have a great supporting cast.
17: Yeah.
18: And they think that these young quarterbacks, and not just Bryce Young, but they think that these young quarterbacks are supposed to come in without stability in the front office, without stability on the coaching staff, and then you come in with limited weapons, and they think that these guys are supposed to just go out there. College is different,
17: y'all.
18: Like, guys are going to get way more open in college, and you can play with, you know, lesser talent and still be able to scheme some guys because that's just the way college works, and then you're not playing up against NFL caliber defensive backs and defenses every single week.
17: Yeah.
18: But when you come into the league, and it doesn't have to be, you don't have to go out and you don't have to have, you know, A.J. Brown and Tet McMillan, you know, with, you know, a great slot player, whoever you want to put in there, whatever great player you want to put, you don't have to have that. But I've consistently said you need guys who are scheme fits. And so that's why I think the Chris Brazel draft choice comes in, because they were lacking that true deep threat. I said Xavier Leggett was a 4-3 guy and is that, but he's played too slow because I think he was thinking too much.
17: Yeah.
18: But as he develops, and we talked yesterday about third-year receivers and how for a lot of guys, that's the year that they start to come out of their shell.
17: Right.
18: So if he does that, if you get Brazel that comes in, like, everybody has to be really good at a role. If you're not going to have just a stack, like the Rams, you got Devontae, you got Puka, okay, and then everybody else can kind of play out there. We know they got good tight ends.
17: Right.
18: So I got guys when I go to the line of scrimmage, I know that they're going to win off the rip. I know it. Okay, at the snap, Devontae's cooking this guy. Yep. Puka's cooking this guy.
17: Yep.
18: I'm going to take my pick of who I want to throw to. And the defense is going to be so worried about them that the other guys are going to be able to make plays as well. But when I'm coming up to the line and I got one guy that I know can win that's going to get all the coverage, and then everybody else, I don't trust them like that, and they're not going to be able to win. I just don't know how you play quarterback and are that successful. So we went all the way to the point. Real quick, we'll get another one in, and then we'll finish off the last two. Jonathan Brooks, I think I know where we're going with this, but 1 through 10, where you at with Brooksy?
17: I'd say I'm probably at 8 or 9 with him, just in terms of what the ceiling can be when he's healthy. We really didn't even see it in, like, what, the two games he played in 24. He just did not have enough runway to kind of get his feet wet, get really acclimated to NFL speed and what the NFL game looks like. So I think, again, the moves they made or didn't make this offseason tell me how high this front office is on Jonathan Brooks. And I think what we're seeing right now, the fluidity, just the athleticism, like, this is a guy that was the first running back drafted for a reason in his class, and is going to be a focal point of this offense if he stays healthy. So I'm excited to see what he's able to put together when it's all there for him.
18: I'm going to go with Jonathan Brooks. I'm going to go with a 5. I'm going to stay in the middle here. I'm just not quite sure yet. I want to see some with the pads. That's my only thing with him, because, like I said, you know, he's been the injuries that he's had. Now, the one good thing is he should be, you know, as fresh as a rose out there, because he hasn't had the punishment. He hasn't had the wear and tear. And even at Texas, he didn't really get the heaviest load of his career until that last season there.
17: Yeah.
18: So he should be a guy that's got some fresh legs. And like I said, the video that the Panthers were able to put out there, you know, he did look very explosive. So we'll see. So on the other side, we finish up our thoughts on guys that we are buying into the hype. Also, Steph Curry has done something pretty monumental. We'll talk about that. And we will also have a little bit of the Live Wire Connect on the other side. This is the Wes and Walker Show.
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0: 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Chuck T says, tight end is Mitchell Evans the number one with a question mark? I don't think he's ascended to that spot just yet, I would say. But are you a guy that is a believer in Mitchell Evans?
1: I like Mitchell Evans. I was giving some thought to the tight end room earlier this week. I think I've kind of just accepted the Panthers are not going to have an elite top five, top 10 guy, but they're going to have a room full of guys that are all above average and can do a job well. Because you look at Tommy Tremble, he is what he is at this point. Jatavion Sanders, I think, still has some room to grow, but is not necessarily going to be that, you know, difference maker he might have been considered when he was drafted. And then Mitchell Evans, again, three very solid guys. I would, you know, like B minus guys. And I think they're content with that. I think the Panthers are content not having, you know, that elite, you know, George Kittle, Travis Kelce, Trey McBride kind of guy, which is fine. You know, look at who's won Super Bowls in recent years. You don't need an elite tight end to win a Super Bowl, but I think they're content with the room and having the depth. I think that's the big thing, is you have multiple guys that can go out and get a job done, whether that's, you know, run blocking, whether that's, going out and getting some short down yardage. Like they have, and if you saw Tommy Tremble with his catch and run in Atlanta, like you have guys that have talent and ability, but I think the ceiling on that room is kind of established at this point.
0: Yeah, and so Cam too, man, you know, didn't get your thoughts. What did you think about the trades that went down yesterday, and what did you think as far as, was there anything that the Panthers could glean from that going forward?
1: I mean, their schedule got a little bit easier based on who's leaving Cleveland. Well, the other trade yesterday, I'm blanking right now. It was
2: AJ Brown.
1: Yeah,
0: New England Patriots.
1: So don't have to worry about the Eagles. I mean, no, they're the NFC looks a whole lot nicer for the Panthers in terms of who they're going to be facing in the regular season and potentially in the playoffs. Yeah, I mean, I'm kind of surprised the Rams didn't have to give up more to get Myles Garrett. Mm-hmm. I'm sure Jared Verse is going to be a great player, but I did not think he was necessarily good enough to be considered the centerpiece with one first-round pick and then a second and third. I thought there would be at least two first-round picks in there, if not three, and then a player. So that compensation, I think, maybe it just speaks to how sour the relationship had gotten in Cleveland. I think the front office was not super happy with Myles. But for a player of that caliber, I mean, he is as much of a game changer on defense as we've seen since J.J. Watt. I mean, he makes any defense better. I think the Rams are now got to be considered favorites to challenge the Seahawks in the NFC. No, love the pick for them. And I also love the going against the grain for L.A. of just saying, hey, we don't care about these first-round picks. Because a first-round pick can be anything. Myles Garrett is Myles Garrett. Let's go get this guy. Let's go get Aaron Donald. Let's go get, Devontae Adams. Like, let's go get these guys with these picks and not worry about,
0: you
1: know, drafting and developing.
0: You can't draft anybody better.
1: Hey, that's the thing, is like, yeah, sure, you might hit on a draft pick and he might become this guy that you can get a little bit cheaper, but this guy right now is the best player in the NFL on defense, at least. And yeah, all it takes is one first-round pick. It does make me laugh, though, looking at the last decade. The one first-round pick they have is Ty Simpson, which I think is hysterical. But hey, if they feel that strongly he's their quarterback and they have a successor for Matt Stafford, they don't need the picks. They can just supplement in the second, third, fourth round and go make some free agent signings, and it's worked out for them. They've been contending. They got their Super Bowl out of the deal, so who am I to question it? I think it's an interesting strategy, and I'm wondering if more teams might follow suit if the Rams continue to see success with what they're doing.
0: All right, real quick, your hype level was on XL. Where you at? 1 to 10?
1: Like 4.
0: Okay. Yeah, I think I'm right there with you.
1: I want to believe in XL. I covered him at South Carolina when I used to work in Columbia. I just feel like they talk about, you know, physically he looks like he's trimmed up a little bit. It's never been the physicality with XL. Like, he's always had the physical abilities. It's just between the ears, if he's where he needs to be, making the decisions on the field he needs to be making. It's a lot of mental slip-ups, it feels like, with XL that just cannot seem to get on track. And again, year three, like, he's not a lost cause. I'm not saying that you know, he is what he is at this point, but at this point, he's put a lot of NFL tape out there, and I feel like if he wasn't going to carve out a big role last year as the number two behind McMillan, you know, as good as Jalen Coker is, XL kind of opened the door for him to be leapfrogged. And so I feel there's still a glimmer of hope there, but in terms of the hype, I just cannot buy in fully to Xavier Leggett right now.
0: Yeah, I'm with you on a 4 now. You know, we talked yesterday about a ton of receivers that broke out in their third year. I mean, including the great Jerry Rice. And
1: sure,
0: not to compare him to, you know, any of some of these guys, but, you know, if this is the year he's going to do it, this is it. I've been saying that this is a make or break year for Xavier Leggett. And then Jalen Phillips, where you at with that?
1: I'm high on Jalen Phillips. I think the health thing is always going to be a little scary given his injury history, but he's a guy that A, can just wreak a lot of havoc on his own. But kind of like I was talking with Chris Braswell, drawing attention from the defense, he is going to draw so much attention from the offensive line. They're going to have to create schemes to keep him blocked. That's going to open up opportunities for Derrick Brown, Nix Gordon, Princely Umanmielen, Lee Hunter. Like that's going to create Devin Lloyd. Haven't even talked about his pass rushing ability from the second level. The attention on Jalen Phillips because of what he's capable of doing will allow Evero to get creative with scheming guys into good matchups on the blitz. So I'm very high on Jalen Phillips. I think he is exactly what this team has been missing in terms of a true pass rusher. So to put a number on it, I'd say like a 9. I think he's when he's healthy and on the field, he's going to be the difference maker that they're paying him to be.
0: Yeah, I'm going to go to an 8.5.
1: Sure.
0: Like I said, I'm not sure because I think we have enough of a sample size. I'm not going to really bank on him getting to double-digit sacks, but I think that he can get in that range where he's between, 7.5 to 9, 9.5 maybe. But if he got double-digit sacks, I wouldn't be completely surprised. But to me, he needs to at this point because the money says that you need to. You can't come in here, $80 million guaranteed, $100-plus million contract, and then come up with 6.5 sacks because you could get that from Pat Jones or you could get that from Nix Gordon or one of those other guys. You're making the kind of money now, it's time for you to step up into that territory where you are a pro bowler at least the majority of the time where you're here. If you don't make it, people are crying and screaming saying that you got snubbed. But you need forced fumbles. Like, he's got to be that linchpin.
1: Yeah.
0: Like, he's got to be that guy that if you see the Rams again or when you see some of the better quarterbacks on your schedule, hell, every quarterback, but when you see them, you have to be a guy that is feared and you've got to be a guy that people know are going to get to the quarterback, get the ball out of there, and get the ball back to the offense or either put the opposing offense behind the chains. And so I think that's where you have to go with it. All right, so another bit of news that dropped yesterday from one of the Queen City icons, as I like to call him, Stephen Curry. We know that he has been a sneaker free agent for a while now, and I'm a huge sneaker guy, and I've never been a big fan of his shoes like that because we know he likes his shoes to be functional more so than stylish. And people that hoop in them, I mean, they will swear by them. Curry always has a high quality shoe, but he's been trying everything, Reebok, Nike, everything, but he has settled on a deal with Li-Ning, the Chinese brand. And so he has inked a 10-year contract that will give him global control and development of the Curry brand. He has a possibility to sign other athletes with the Curry brand, and he will get to establish Curry brand stores in China and the United States. So maybe he puts one in China. We shall see. In Charlotte. Yeah. We shall see. But they're saying that they still do not know the amount of the deal, but speculation points to $1.19 billion over 10 years, an average of $119 million per year. They said, for comparison, that's 4 times more than what he earned at Under Armour in 12 years. They said, plus this contract with Li-Ning is tied to the brand's revenues. So this amount could increase even further over time. So you hear that right there, Steph Curry, Queen City kid going out and getting a massive deal like this. Man, I would have loved to have seen him with Nike. I understand why he didn't sign with them. It's just me being selfish, wanting a nice, casual looking basketball shoe that I could wear. But Curry's never been about that. I'm excited to see what the shoe will look like. I feel like they'll probably look a lot like what he was doing over at Under Armour. But what do you think when you hear this deal? And do you think he should at least do a Hornets colorway? Even if he's not going to come and play for Buzz City, maybe he should give us a Hornets colorway.
1: That might be like a post-retirement thing when he's not in the league anymore.
0: We're going to get it where he comes in. And
1: get like the retirement tour from him?
0: Yeah, he's going to give us 10 points a night. He'll give us maybe 2 or 3 games during the season where he will remind us of what he was. Where he hit 7 or 8 threes off the bench. But I have been a proponent that we will get Wash Curry, and at least you'll be able to buy the jersey.
1: I think that'd be a lot. That jersey would be an incredible key for a couple years. No, it makes sense for Steph. I mean, the reason he went to Under Armour to begin with is because he didn't want to just be a name on a roster. Like, Nike had so many athletes, and that was kind of where everybody went. He wanted to kind of blaze his own path, do his own thing, and he basically dragged Under Armour kicking and screaming to a place of relevance, because before Steph got there, Under Armour was known for dry fit shirts and like running shorts.
0: We must protect this house.
1: That's the thing. Like, nobody cared about Under Armour shoes at all until Steph came along and made them somewhat relevant. So I expect he'll do the same thing with Li-Ning. I mean, Steph's name is so ingrained into this younger generation. Like, he is their guy, mm-hmm. especially when it comes to the shoes. I mean, LeBron, I don't think the shoes ever really happened for LeBron. KD has a good number of shoes, but like Steph has really blazed
0: LeBron's
1: a path.
0: Done well with his
1: done okay, I feel like. But mm-hmm. but not nobody's going to get to what Jordan did. That's kind of out of the question. But Steph was really able to draw people to a brand that nobody cared about just based on his name alone. Mm-hmm. So the fact that Curry is going to be associated with these Liaoning, the fact that we're talking about them for the first, I've never heard of this company before.
0: Really?
1: Never heard of them. I'm not big on the shoe game is the thing. Yeah. I'm not up to date on all that stuff. So I'd never heard of it. I'm sure a lot of other people were just learning about it this week. His name, we're going to see exactly how valuable it is, which I think is pretty darn valuable. And it's going to be interesting to see, you know, if he has a little bit more creative control and kind of where he takes his brand now that he's able to call some more shots, maybe, than he was able to do it Under Armour.
0: Yeah, the Chinese basketball market is huge. So that's the thing, too, with this deal, where it feels like it's almost fail-proof, because even if the shoes don't sell crazy over here, you still got that Chinese market that is going to go crazy.
1: Yep.
0: But their current athletes for Liaoning, because the person that made me first hear about it was Dwayne Wade.
1: Mm.
0: He was the guy, and he had a couple pairs that I thought were pretty dope that I saw. They're not the easiest to get. Jimmy Butler's also there. CJ McCollum and D'Angelo Russell was also once on there. He's on the Wade team, because Anta is the other big Chinese brand. That's where Kyrie Irving currently is. So we'll see, you know, like I said, lots of big time athletes, but now with Curry going and then with Kyrie Irving over there at Anta, the Chinese shoe brands are certainly making their mark. All right, Big Flizzle, you got anything for us over there as far as the live wire? We got a little bit of time to get some sound in.
2: Definitely.
0: All right, so let's get some sound with Flown. This is the live wire. The east to the west, to the west, up north to the down south. Live Wire Connect. Hey.
2: All right. And we're getting prepared for Stanley Cup Finals game number one tonight in Raleigh. Jordan Staal talking. I'm not sure if this was to the media or on an interview that he was doing, but he was asked the question, why is this group finally broken through?
3: You know, I think we've added a couple of key players that have, you know, offensively especially, have stepped up and, you know, given us an extra edge in that department. And then on top of that, just our execution has been that much cleaner, that much better. And, you know, it's been with Roddy here now 8 years of playing the same way. You know, it's become, you know, second nature to all of us. And I think it's finally helped us break through.
2: All right. So I'll ask you guys, why do you think the Canes have been able to break through this time?
0: Well, I think part of it's tangible, part of it's intangible. I think that all of the heartbreak that they've suffered over this 8-year climb to get back to the Stanley Cup, the, you know, getting swept by the Florida Panthers last year, I think all of that pain, they bottled all that up, man. We see it in sports all the time, paying their dues. This team, they suffered the losses, as the great James Brown once said, paid the cost to be the boss. And I think that's where the Canes are. But then also, when I go to tangible on the ice, it's the fact that this team has so much depth. And you talk 18 goals in the last series, 10 different players that they got it from. You just don't know where it's coming from with the Canes as far as the scoring. You think you got them figured out, and then this guy pops out. This guy, you know, and that guy. And so we talked about as well how their stars have yet to really show their faces in a major way. They're doing a lot of the little things, but Aho, Svechnikov, Jarvis, 132 minutes on the ice, been outscored 3-2. So they haven't even begun to, you know, go out there and impose their will on people too. So I think that's what makes this team so dangerous, is they have so much depth.
1: And I think it's the depth and just the chemistry. I think that, you know, Staal just talked about the guys that got added in, but you got to think about the core that's been together for a long time. I mean, Jordan Staal, Sebastian Aho, Seth Jarvis, like, there have been so many guys that have been there for years and have been to this level before, but it's the chemistry, the way that each line seems to know what everyone else is doing. I think I saw some Montreal Canadiens fans on social media after one of the wins in the Eastern Conference Finals, kind of exasperated, just like, it seems like there's 8 guys on the ice. Like, someone is just always in the right spot, someone's always in the right lane offensively, and then defensively, you always have someone stepping into a pass, you have someone stepping up to block a shot. Like, they just know their roles, they know their assignments, and it's just a smooth, well-oiled machine right now. Like, nobody's out of position, nobody's really making mistakes that are costing you, and again, not to be a prisoner of the moment and the recency bias, but I mean, nobody's playing hockey like they are right now. So I feel like
0: you would be correct in that. Recency bias.
1: As long as they keep the main thing, you know, keep the cliches in the locker room, which they keep saying, you know, one shift at a time, one game at a time. Mm-hmm. They're focused on the thing right in front of them. I don't see how they're going to beat themselves. So, I mean, Vegas is going to really have to step up and play their A-plus game if they want a shot in the series.
0: First of all, are there players in a sport that fit cliches more than hockey players? Like, when they give me the cliches, I believe it coming from them. Because they're just no frills, tough guys, no nonsense. So when they give me a cliche, I buy that's how they really feel.
1: It's not nonsense. I mean, guys who have spent their whole lives getting their teeth knocked out and getting their bones broken, like they're all about business. They're not giving you any frills or any kind of extracurriculars. So no, when they give you a short, simple answer, they're not hiding anything. They're not withholding anything when they talk to the media.
2: Well, you guys aren't lying. I mean, in terms of dominating hockey, if you watch the Vegas series against Colorado, it felt like Colorado had chances to win those games. When I watched the series against Montreal, I never once thought to myself, outside of game one, they have a chance to win this game.
1: Mm-hmm.
2: It just felt like the pressure that Carolina was putting on them in their own D zone, causing turnovers, everything like that. You don't see that typically from a lot of teams in the NHL. And that's why I think the Canes probably have a little bit of an advantage going into the series. The other thing, we've talked about it so often, year after year, Wes, is goaltending. Mm-hmm. They've gotten the goaltending this year. You've got a guy that's playing the best of anybody in the playoffs right now. Now he's even more motivated due to the passing of his agent, Claude Lemieux. Mm-hmm. This is a guy that wants this really badly, so I expect a really strong series from Freddie. All right, we move on to J.D. Piquel. He was on his podcast on On3 Sports. He says that he can't quit a guy like Lenoris Sellers, even after the type of season that he had.
4: Mm. I really don't know if I can quit Lenoris Sellers. I don't. Last year was brutal, 100%. But here's the context we should all be using when we speak about Lenoris Sellers. It's very easy to turn on College Football Live or College Football Final any given Saturday and see the low lights of a South Carolina game and say, ah, gosh, tough day for Sellers, huh? Man, he really choked. Man, Sellers just didn't have it today, huh? If you actually watched the games, you would know this. South Carolina could not and would not protect Lenoris Sellers.
1: Yeah.
4: Full stop. Big reason why they took 9 offensive linemen in the transfer portal.
2: All right, so are you in or out on Lenoris Sellers going into this year?
0: Oh, man. Well, you know how I've been with this, man. I want the guy to advance to the point where he can play proficiently from the pocket. And it's not just him, it's quarterbacks like him, man. The runners, the guys who, you know, want to get back there, one read, maybe 2 reads, and then run. I need to see more from him. I get it, the offensive line wasn't great. I understand all that, but we've seen a lot of quarterbacks come through just like this. Our most recent example, Anthony Richardson.
1: Mm-hmm.
0: So for Lenoris Sellers, I got to see him graduate to the type of quarterback play that will win in the NFL. So right now, if I had to choose whether I'm in or out on them, I'm just out right now until I see more. I mean, 61% in college, that's damn near like 50% in the pros, okay?
1: Yeah.
0: College is too much sideline to sideline, too much short game for you to be completing just 61% of your throws, 13 touchdowns to 8 picks, man. I just got to see more from him.
1: I think I'm in on Lenoris Sellers. I think the physical traits are just so hard to ignore. And again,
0: did I get you with that every time?
1: Every time. But I'm saying we saw the flashes of it in his first year as the starter. And we see when you have no offensive line, look what Bryce Young did his rookie season. He got sacked, 70-something times? You cannot work in the pocket when there's no pocket to work in is the thing. So I do think there's still development that needs to happen. I agree, but he needed to have something to protect him up front, because you're right. You can't just be trying to tuck and run whenever your first read isn't there.
0: Mm-hmm.
1: But he wouldn't even have time to get to his first read half the time, because the offensive line, A, wasn't that talented, and B, was banged up. I feel like all 5 starters missed some time for South Carolina last year. So if Beamer did what he needed to do in the portal, got the guys they needed to get, I'm hedging a little bit. I'm not 100% in on Lenoris Sellers, but I believe he will take a big step forward this year and work himself back into being in that first round conversation for the draft.
0: All right. We got one more. We can squeeze in one more.
2: One more clip that we got to get to, man. Rob Parker on Fox Sports Radio. This man may have lost his mind.
1: Oh, boy.
2: He was on The Odd Couple with Rob Parker and Kelvin Washington And he was talking about Oklahoma City, and he is celebrating because he says the Oklahoma City dynasty is dead.
5: Is this on?
6: It's on. We got you.
5: This might be the greatest moment of NBA history. And I know you're thinking because Wemby made it to the championship, to the finals, and he's only 22 years old. That is not why this is the greatest moment in NBA history. It's because the OKC Thunder are not going to the finals, do not have a chance to build a dynasty, and we can forget about this team. Not winning again and falling by the wayside is the best thing. They can easily become the 2019 Toronto Raptors. Nobody remembers that. They know that Kawhi played on that team. They won a championship despite a two-time MVP, despite an 8-0 start in the postseason and all the other stuff where people thought, I don't know who's going to beat them. They're going to win the next 5, 6, 7 championships. That's all people were saying last year. One and done is the greatest way to extinguish this team and not have it burnt into our memory. We can forget about how awful it is aesthetically to watch them play. Chet who?
6: No, don't even go there.
5: Shay who? You heard me, Shay who? Boo hoo hoo, Shay who?
2: All right, so do you think Rob Parker went a little overboard here in saying that OKC doesn't have a chance to be a dynasty?
0: I'm not going to say they don't have a chance, but I am with them to where I think that, you know, I thought if they had a shot to do it, they would win it this year.
1: Yep.
0: But I do think that now that they've lost, we know that these teams are going to have a whole offseason to get better. There are going to be some teams that are going to go out and make some moves, and they're going to vault themselves into the conversation on the eastern side and the western side. But I think Wemby's here to stay. I think OKC and San Antonio is a thing. I think we're going to get multiple years of that. But, yeah, I just think that the NBA has now, this will be the 8th consecutive year that they will have a different champion.
1: Yep.
0: So I'm going to rock with history, and I'm going to say, yeah, I don't think OKC is going to win another ring. I think they're going to be really good, really competitive, but I'm going to say no, I don't think that they're going to win another ring. So I kind of agree with Rob Parker, even though it was super hyperbolic when I heard it. I said, yeah, this is how I felt, too. I was
2: Shay
0: like, thank
2: who
0: God.
2: Is crazy.
1: That is back-to-back MVP, back
0: like,
1: MVP
0: get
1: winner.
0: Him out of here.
1: So I do like this kind of modern NBA where post-Warriors, we don't really have dynasties. I think that's a lot more interesting for the fans. I think it's a lot more exciting for the franchises that can now kind of work their way into contention. Like, you know, the Hornets now have a path. Like, if OKC and Indianapolis can make it to the finals, like, there's a path now for these smaller market teams to build it up the right way. And I think you're seeing the Hornets doing it in a similar way to the Thunder, which is through

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3: Hey, y'all, it's Kyle Bailey coming up on a Tuesday show. We'll look ahead to Game 1 of the Stanley Cup Finals tonight. Nick Carboni stops by to survey the Charlotte sports landscape. Ryan McGee as well. We'll see you at 3 o'clock.

0: into a walk-off?
1: Oh, yeah. That's a walk-off challenge, my friend.
2: It's a walk-off. It's a walk-off.
3: All right, shout out my man Cam Gaskins coming through from WBTV. Been enjoying what you've been bringing today. I mean, the texters have been loving it. The high school football talk that we had, the great Panthers insight, man. And let them know where they can catch you.
4: Yeah, you can catch me on WBTV News, Channel 3 here in Charlotte with my guy Nate Wimberly. Yeah, we're doing all of it. He's out at Panthers OTAs right now. We'll be doing, I think, some Hurricanes coverage this week. And then, yeah, once football season gets rolling, we got your Panthers every week. We got football Friday night on Fridays. 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
3: And you can also follow him on X at Cam Gaskins TV as well. So we've been asking everybody what they are doing for their summer vacations, because you said this is a vacation week for you. It's a vacation week with me.
4: Yep.
3: It will soon be that for Flounder. But what you got going on this week, man?
4: Yeah, so on Thursday, I'm heading out to Indiana for a little family reunion. My mom's side of the family, we all try to get together, you know, early summer every year. And we play like a big family golf scramble, like a tournament. With all the cousins and uncles and everything. So we're going to be getting that going on Saturday. So yeah, Indiana, kind of random. I got a mom's cousin who lives out that way and wanted to host everybody. Then the next weekend, my youngest brother is getting married in a couple weeks. So we're having his bachelor trip up at Lake Lure next weekend. Going to get a cabin, do some more golf.
3: Okay.
4: Kind of hang out up that way. And then my wife and I are trying to get out of town in July before training camp gets going. We're going to try to go out to like Yellowstone and...
3: See John Dutton.
4: Yeah, gonna go try to see some parks, do some hiking, like out in the Montana, Wyoming area, like Glacier, Tetons, like some of those parks out that way. Get you kind of get out before football starts. Because yeah, once training camp starts, then we're basically getting ready for high school football season, and then my PTO doesn't get touched until January.
3: You already know it, man. All right, as far as what is on tap tonight, presented by Twin Peaks. Twin Peaks has locations in Concord and Fort Mill. Come in for Made from Scratch food, plus all the signature 29 degree draft beers. And also we'll get to a couple of the smaller things that are happening tonight. Major League Baseball, you've got the Toronto Blue Jays will be at the Atlanta Braves, and the Braves are balling out of control. As they say, they are playing really well right now, 40-20, commanding lead in the NL East. I know Flounder does not want to hear that.
5: Lovely. Yep, that's great.
3: They got one of the best team ERAs in baseball, and as we said, they are just playing really, really good right now. Can't say enough about them. They have a plus 109 differential, and that is one of the top. That is the second best in all of baseball behind the LA Dodgers,
5: who are
3: plus 126. But the Braves, they were losers the last time out. They're 6-4 in their last 10, so there you go. But yeah, Flounder's Mets are still hanging out down there in the cellar in the NL East. While my Mariners have won 7 in a row, they are doing that thing. Big
5: dumper. They won in a walk-off last night against the Mets. I stayed up to watch that. That was tough.
3: Big dumper. And the crew. Also, soccer, you got an international friendly, if you know that's your thing, Ghana and Wales. I don't know if you'll be excited about that.
5: Yes.
3: And then the French Open tournament still rolling. Walker's guy, Francis Tiafoe, was playing last night. I watched a little bit of that. He's been getting a little chippy lately with people, too. I saw he got into it. I forget who he was playing the other day, but they were arguing back and forth. The ref had to step in there and get that thing back under control. All right. The big deal tonight, Canes, Golden Knights, game one, Rock Me Like a Hurricane. We'll be blaring out of the speakers, and hopefully tonight we will hear a lot of Petey Pablo raise up, because that means that the Canes are scoring a lot of goals. But we got game one, we got Cam Gaskins here, so we will let you start this thing off. How do you see it playing out tonight?
4: I don't see a scenario in which the Knights walk away with a win in this one. I think Lenovo Center is going to be bursting at the seams. They're going to be filling as many people in there as they can get. Really curious to see who they have sounding the siren before the game, because this is a big-time moment for the state of North Carolina. I feel like they are going to try to really swing for the fences with a big-time celebrity or some kind of sports legend of North Carolina. So that'll get the crowd rocking. It's been a phenomenal home ice atmosphere for the Canes. And again, just the way they're playing right now, their only loss of this playoffs came when they had like an 11-day delay. So I think the quick turnaround is actually going to be beneficial for them. They're not going to have any time to really rust or kind of cool off. They're going to hit the ground running, pick up right where they left off. I see them winning by 2 or 3 goals.
3: All right. So historically, the Canes in the playoffs, 13-8 all time at home. You know which way I'm going. You know what way I am going, people. They got the Petey Pablo going. I mean, the crowd is going to be outrageous tonight. This is what we've been waiting for. I'm with you, Cam. The Canes, sometimes they can lay a little bit of an egg, but I'm not going to let the past trauma shape what I think. The Canes go out. The T-shirts are going to be swinging. Mm-hmm. The towels are going to be swinging. The Canes get it done. Game one. Vegas, you getting this smoke. Let's go. Do you have a series prediction as well, since we won't have you the whole series?
4: Give me a gentleman's sweep. I think 4-1. I think the Knights are going to steal one, because again, they got to this point as well. They're also a very good team. Yes. I think Canes get it done in 5. I don't know, game 5 I guess would be back here in Charlotte or in Raleigh. So I think they'll try to win another home ice.
3: All right, Tony Bucks, how do you see it? How's it going to go in game 1?
5: Yeah, look, it's going to be a tougher matchup than I think they faced so far in the playoffs, but I love the defensive pressure that they are able to put on the Vegas Golden Knights. I think this will be a team that will walk in feeling pretty confident, but once they realize how relentless that pressure is, there will be some mistakes that happen tonight. Now, the thing is that Carter Hart, I think, is going to do a much better job than some of the guys that you've seen so far. Nothing against Jakob Dobish, but he's still very young. I think Carter Hart's been playing outstanding in these playoffs. He'll make it interesting. I think the Canes win 2-1 tonight.
3: Okay.
5: But I do think they win this game. I do think they win the series. And Cam Gaskins, this is a smart man right here. Canes are going to win this series in 5.
3: There you go.
5: I think they have dominated to this point. It will be tougher. There will be games that'll have you biting your nails, yep. But I think the Canes still prevail and win this game in 5 in Raleigh.
3: Listen, Tony Puck's been on fire with the predictions. He's been calling the last couple of blowouts from the Canes, and so, listen, I'm going to listen to that man right now. Lastly, too, before we get out of here, Suing Tepper says on the WFNZ text line, he says, Cam, Beartooth Highway in Montana, thank me later.
4: Hey, okay, Beartooth Highway.
3: All right, so hopefully he's not sending you somewhere where you'll end up at the train station. If you watch Yellowstone, you know what time it is. I don't know how much I listen to that. All right, we've enjoyed it, folks. Thank you for listening. Thank you for the text and all of that. We will see you tomorrow. Danielle Stein from WCNC will be joining me as my co-host alongside Anthony Flounder Pagnotta. Once again, one last thanks to Cam Gaskins as well. We will see you guys tomorrow. This has been the Wesson Walker Show.
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6: Then all of a sudden I go on Twitter Sunday morning and Zaha has already announced on social media he's leaving. And within hours, Charlotte FC announces, yes, he's gone. How did this happen? He and Pep Biel are the two creators for this team. The two that set up scoring opportunities. It all runs through those two. Like, I have so many questions. Like, Zorn made comments, Bone, weeks ago about, well, he better give us some goals and assists if he wants a cut. Like, did they ever even make an offer?
7: That's like, weird. 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
6: Did they not want him back? 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And you have so much time. The transfer window doesn't open until July 13th. 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
19: From the vantage point, Mafatu saw 6 war canoes drawn upon the beach. 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Cannibals. 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In that very instant, he heard a crashing in the undergrowth. 4 figures were tearing toward him through the jungle. 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

0: Good afternoon, Queen City Sports Radio, 92.7 WFNZ. Back on a Tuesday, a big Tuesday, of course. Carolina Hurricanes, Vegas Golden Knights tonight in Game 1 of the Stanley Cup Finals. We'll talk all about it. Nick Carboni's coming up in 24 minutes. Ryan McGee, ESPN, back at 4:25. And Skylar Callahan of Sports Illustrated, back in the 5 o'clock hour. We'll talk some Hornets, some draft. And, you know, he is a proud West Virginia native, and West by God was on fire last night at that Morgantown Regional, so it'll be mostly basketball, but we hadn't talked to Skylar in a while, and I'm watching West Virginia and Kentucky last night in the NCAA baseball tournament and just thinking to myself, wow, what a great border war, what a great opportunity for Morgantown. Head coach Steve Saban's doing a great job up there, but like, we're talking about the Canes and the Knights tonight, you know, $1,000 to get into the Lenovo Center, according to a lot of secondary ticket marketplaces. That was the case last night, Smoke, up in Morgantown. Not exactly traditionally a college baseball hotbed, but tickets were going for a grand last night to get into the decisive elimination game between West Virginia and Kentucky. So we'll talk about that with Skylar at 5:20.
1: Yeah, an absolutely amazing scenario where they walk it off in the 10th inning, and then they sing your favorite song.
0: Country Roads.
1: Take me home.
0: It's not my favorite song. In fact, one of my father-in-law's good buddies had the audacity last night to text me, congratulations on the West Virginia baseball win. I'm not kidding, dude. I still have not responded to that man. I like him a lot, too. And I don't know if he was just 12 beers deep last night, but he tried to save it. Like, oh, I know you're a Virginia Tech grad. I figured you were watching baseball. Oh, so you thought you congratulate me on the West Virginia win last night. That's what it was. So anyway, that was going on.
1: Favorite Steve Slayton memory, by the way?
0: Oh, I actually have plenty of those, because those were some really fun teams. Those Pat White-led teams were pretty fun. So anyway, we'll talk about all that with Skylar Callahan coming up in just a bit. 704-570-9610. I also do have a question that's related to that, because last night I was watching that game, and both my older two kids, I guess all three of them, but my older two especially, you know, they start to pepper me with questions when I'm watching a sporting event, as they will be tonight for the Knights, or the Canes and the Knights. And my son looks at me and he says, Daddy, who's the team in the blue? And I said, that would be the Kentucky Wildcats, sir. Who's the other team? That is the West Virginia Mountaineers, buddy. Are we rooting for them? Hell no, son. We're not doing that. So we're rooting for the other team? Nope. Well, then why are you watching it? And I find myself having to, like, answer these questions for little kids. And it's great. Like, I'm perfectly suited for this because I talk sports for 3 hours every single day on the radio. It is quite literally my job. But, like, I'm having to start over from scratch, Smoke, when I'm watching sports with the kids, because I'm getting hit with these very understandable, very basic questions. But I'm having to explain the world of sports to, you know, inquiring little minds over and over again. And last night was one of those, okay, well, are we rooting for that team? Nope. What about that team? Absolutely not. Well, then why are we watching this? Because I like baseball, and because it's a great, and you like baseball, and because it's a great atmosphere, son, that's why. So I'm working on certain things. On other Smoke, you would be very proud of how much my children hate, and I do mean hate, the Tampa Bay Buccaneers. Now, that might have everything to do with my explanation to them as to why we hate the Buccaneers. Goes back to football season, when Daddy gets done with the pregame show and we're watching Carolina and Tampa on the road, and, you know, they realize, oh, that's a skull and crossbones, that's a skeleton, that's scary. Like, who is that? I'm like, that's the Tampa Bay Buccaneers. Do we like them? No, absolutely not. Why? Because they're in the NFC South. What does that mean? You know what? You're right. Let me back up. That means nothing to you. Because they're Pirates, and they smell, and they don't shower, and they don't brush their teeth. And to this day, my son will walk up to me and recite to me word for word, and will tell anybody why our family does not like the Tampa Bay Buccaneers. And it is because, and I quote, they are stinky, they are smelly, they don't brush their teeth, and they don't like the Carolina Panthers. So they're on the right track with that one. We're just explaining other things last night for college baseball.
1: It's pretty funny, because now I'm trying to go back into my early fandom and think of some of the stuff that I said or I did. Like, for example, when I was a kid, I didn't know what the Vikings logo was, so I thought they were the Minnesota Raindrops.
0: Ooh, okay.
1: And you know,
0: the creative mind of a child, I get it.
1: Yeah, and you know, you look at the little Viking thing, it does look like a raindrop. So I still to this day I kind of chuckle and call them the Raindrops, but stuff like that. I'm trying to think.
0: What is the most? And I would ask this to anybody who's raised kids, especially in particular, like, what was the most difficult thing to explain to a kid about sports, right? And by the way, Takes Notes just texted in to say that it sounds like they could be describing Fitty as they're describing why they hate the Tampa Bay Buccaneers. Well, I don't know if they have gout or not, but anyway, I digress.
1: Hey, you're not alone in the foot problems here in this station.
0: I've been through the ringer with this lately because my kids do have a healthy interest in sports already. Like, what is the most difficult thing to explain to a child about sports? 704-570-9610. I would love to hear what experiences people out there have with explaining sports to their children, because I am thoroughly in that stage of life where things that I take for granted when we watch sports on a nightly basis, I am having to re-examine and learn how to package and deliver to inquiring little minds who are thirsting for knowledge, you know, about sports, but the entire world is just completely foreign to them right now.
1: I can't wait till they're like 6 or 7 years old and they just find out how geographically bankrupt the NCAA is when it comes to conference alignment.
0: I'm going to save that lecture for at least till they're 8, Smoke. I got to wait till they're 8 for them to get that.
1: You know they're going to ask before. It's going to be like, Dad, why is Oregon in the Big Ten when it's a predominantly Northeastern conference?
0: Yeah. Kevin said NFL kickoff rules. All night Dwight saying the concept of best of seven series. I like that. Toby says my daughter can't understand why the Panthers don't play year round. She said if it's their job, they should play every week. Hear, hear. You know what? Your daughter sounds like a very, very smart young lady. 704-570-9610. Hit us up. Jess Monday saying great. So they now probably have low expectations for the ECU Pirates. Listen, I didn't think about the offshoot issues with that down the road. All I could figure out was a way to explain to them in the moment why we hated the Tampa Bay Buccaneers and why they too should dislike the Tampa Bay Buccaneers.
2: See, that means that Kyle's kids are never going to Country Day as well.
0: Correct. Yeah, they'll never be going there. They'll never attend that school either. But that to this moment in time is my proudest, you know, dad moment in terms of explaining why we do the things that we do as parents. And as I've told you before, and you turned it into a promo, it has returned in my house that when I yell "keep" across the house, I get pooping in return. So we are back to that phase of life in sports fandom as well. Anyway, I digress. 704-570-9610. What was the most difficult thing to explain to your kids about sports as they were starting to inquire and ask and become young sports fans? Because I am very, very in the thick of that right now. Malvo saying, trying to explain why grown men in the NBA flop and fall on the ground so much. You know what? Best of luck to you, because if they don't understand the words trying to draw a foul, I don't know how you would get that through to a 4 or 5 or 6 year old young person.
1: Honestly,
0: I
1: think they would be the ones to get it the most. You know why? Because every time a kid, look, we did it. Every time a kid would fall down, they would cry. So they kind of understand it.
0: Okay.
1: They would honestly relate. Now you wonder why so many kids are drawn to some of these big superstars. It's because they're crying every time they hit the floor, and so they see one of those guys do it, metaphorically more so, and so they become a fan favorite. Not to say I don't hate SGA or anything. I understand the fouling kind of gets crazy, but yeah, that maybe has something to do with it.
0: I get it. And by the way, just sidebar, I am stoked that this is basically the only thing on tonight to watch. I know it's a slow time of year. We were kind of reveling in, but also just talking about yesterday, the fact that it was June 1st, which means officially next month begins Carolina Panthers training camp and really NFL training camps across the entire league. So, you know, I'm jacked up about that. It felt like it was going to take forever, to quote the Sandlot, for us to get from, you know, January and a playoff loss to the Rams all the way back around to knocking on the door of the start of NFL training camp. But that's where we are. We're about 7 weeks away from, you know, Carolina and the rest of the, well, Carolina in particular, opening up training camp along with Arizona, because they're in the Hall of Fame game in Canton. So the week of, I believe, July 20th, I don't know the exact date, but the week of July 20th is when the Carolina Panthers will break training camp with that extra preseason game. And so we're 7 weeks out, and we're going to be covering training camp and giving breathless reports, as we have today from Panthers OTAs.
1: Yeah. So Dave Canales just had his press conference within the last 15 to 20 minutes. Our astute staff is working on it, Shroppy and Flounder potentially being the main culprits behind that. And I also think Nick Skorton spoke with the media, so they're getting all of that ready for us. We should have it by the end of the show, but, you know, a lot of cool stuff. And what's nice over the next week, and I think the biggest win for us as sports fans over the next 2 weeks, is the fact that, you know, I guess it partially because both finals are on ESPN/ABC, they're not overlapping. There's a day in between each game. So today we get to preview the Stanley Cup Finals. Tomorrow we get to recap game one of the Stanley Cup Finals and preview game one of the NBA Finals. So I think that's a massive win for just sports fans in general. And I think I'm expecting the ratings for this Stanley Cup Finals to be, you know, people are saying, well, it's not going to be that good because, you know, the non-dominant teams are there. I honestly think it's going to be one of the best because, A, you got two big markets from across the country, so you're going from the West Coast to the East Coast.
0: Wait, hold on. Two big markets from across the country? No.
1: Middle-sized markets.
0: Yeah, middle-sized markets.
1: Middle-sized markets, and plus you're not having to worry about a Canadian team taking up your rating slice. Because what the problem is for TV networks is when a Canadian team makes the finals. Remember what happened in the NBA finals in 2019? It took a dip here stateside, but it went skyrocketed Canadian-wise because not as many people were into the Canadian team. So I think it's actually going to be a very strong Stanley Cup finals rating-wise. But I also want to point this out, too.
0: I don't care if it is.
1: Yeah, exactly.
0: I don't care about ratings.
1: I don't really care about ratings talk because I don't work in the TV industry. Fans should not care about ratings talk for the most part.
0: I'm going to disagree with you a little bit on that. I find rating stuff to be very interesting.
1: Yes.
0: I try not to weaponize it and make it the end-all, be-all. But I do think it's interesting as a snapshot of what people like. And I do think it matters in a larger scale conversation. But I agree with you. And like we've talked about with other sports and other matchups, you know, men's college basketball or, you know, Major League Baseball wanting big markets in the World Series. If your team is in it, that is the furthest thing from your mind. It is the you don't care about that whatsoever. So I'll take notice of it throughout the course of however long this series lasts. And, you know, we'll talk about it. We'll note it because it's somewhat interesting. But when you are involved in it, nobody involved gives one hoot or a damn, you know, how many other people outside these, you know, these two fan bases are watching the Stanley Cup Finals. So with that much we completely agree on. And this Hurricanes team, right? I mean, it feels like this has been a long time coming for Rod. It has been a long time coming for Rod Brind'Amour and company. They've flirted with this. They've knocked on the door. They just haven't gotten into this particular room. They certainly haven't finished the job. But, you know, it's also interesting to note their attitude and really the attitude of both of these two organizations, because the Vegas Golden Knights, they got a brash social media presence. They got a brash front office. They got a controversial guy between the pipes in Carter Hart, which is a story that I knew some things about, but, you know, didn't really ever come back into focus for me fully until this series was locked in and I was reminded of what that story was, and it's ugly. They ended his media thing early, I think, yesterday because he was asked about that.
1: That's the thing. They've already lost second-round pick because they didn't do media availability during the Western Conference Finals.
0: Yeah.
1: Like, for those that don't realize, I think there's a good portion of it has to do with the amount of success they've had as quickly as they did, because they're not even year 10 and this is their third Stanley Cup Finals appearance and they're looking for their second Stanley Cup championship. So
0: both teams are early,
1: but you know, in 9 years compared to 28 years for the Canes since they moved from Hartford. But I think a lot of that, the firing of Bruce Cassidy, who's a very respected coach, John Tortorella, who's a very controversial head coach. For those that aren't really into hockey realm, and I'm not really, but I've seen most people are rooting for the Canes.
0: Seems to be.
1: It's like people are rooting for the Canes. Not maybe that they're rooting for the Canes like they like them, but because they hate Vegas that much more.
0: And I'll put it in other terms, because you just mentioned Bruce Cassidy and John Tortorella. It seems like Bruce Cassidy draws comparisons to Jim Harbaugh, you know, in terms of, wearing out his welcome quickly, wearing on people, grinding on people. And then John, it seems like they replaced him with
1: a stronger version of Tom
0: Thibodeau kind of,
1: I mean?
0: Like, it's almost like they went from Jim Harbaugh to Tom Thibodeau in terms of brash personalities.
1: That's actually a really good comparison. Just the difference is Tortorella's had more success than Thibodeau. I think he's actually, like, John Tortorella, and I know hockey-wise, it's a hockey-to-hockey comparison. He's like a better version of Mike Keenan, Mark Keenan, who won the Rangers, the Stanley Cup in 1994. He has success, but then completely wears thin. It's just absolutely weird that he gets hired weeks before the season ends, within the last 10 days, and they go on this absolute tear of a run, and when they're already all in. And it's not like Bruce Cassidy's a slouch. It's crazy how in hockey and soccer, the rug gets pulled off from coaches.
0: Well, I heard Adam Gold talking about it this morning that, you know, he wears out his welcome. He burns hot, he runs hot, and that rubs people raw after a certain while and or a certain length of time, and it sounds like that's what happened. But either way, it's a very interesting matchup. Just from a general sports fan perspective, you don't have to be a diehard hockey fan, which I'm not, to appreciate what I think is the uniqueness of this matchup. Very young club in Vegas on one side. They've already got a title. They've been there twice. They're controversial. You got Carolina on the other side, a team that's just been there, tried to beat down that front door. They finally get in with an opportunity. Absolutely historic run through these playoffs thus far. Nearly flawless. Sweeping the Senators. Sweeping the Flyers. First team in the four-round era to open with back-to-back sweeps. And then a gentleman's sweep over the Montreal Canadiens in the Eastern Conference Final. An elite 12-1 record to get here. They've outscored opponents significantly. They play that, as we've talked about, and the actual experts write about, that highly structured, high-pressure hockey. It's their first appearance in the final since 2006 when they won the Cup. So I am excited for tonight. I can't wait to watch this. And I wonder how many people out there, especially those that are maybe novice hockey fans, casual hockey fans, are really into and cannot wait for the puck to drop tonight in Game 1. I'm stoked.
1: Real and quick, don't worry, if you haven't been watching Canes hockey in the last 20 years, there's still a stall on the team.
0: There you go. They still got a stall. All right, listen, 704-570-9610. We got a bunch to get to, including an update on a big story out of North Carolina from a couple of weeks ago. The controversial finish, to the North Carolina State track meet that saw Mallard Creek and Nyan Brown disqualified for a premature celebration. They have deliberated out in Raleigh and come to a decision that I think satisfies a lot of people, but not everybody. 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
9: I have a bracket question, a personal bracket question for you, Mackers. Am I the only one that sleeps next to his bracket during the week? Last night I had it tucked into the covers. I just put it right there. Is that a sign that my life is in a weird spot right
10: now?
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10: you can tell poor Mabel's spot in the bed now. 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
9: 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You put a woman there, I guess. 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
11: Bone tries. 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You can blow up a woman. 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

0: Sports Radio, 92.7 WFNZ, back here on a Tuesday. Concord Jason saying, KB, I'm sending this on behalf of my wife and Texas Tech alum, Kelly. Any chance of mentioning the NCAA Softball Championship Series starting tomorrow night? Texas Tech and Texas both had to win back-to-back games yesterday to make the final. Somewhat ironic, considering the recent Sark remarks and such. Yeah, I've been watching that all week. They're fun to watch. First of all, Jason Williams' daughter plays for Texas Tech. He's got a brand new beef with his alma mater because Florida fans were letting her and him hear it last week. So you got some celebrity aspects and components to this. There's no program, athletics department, I should say, in the program that is hotter or more relevant than Texas Tech right now. Because of their football and basketball team success, they seem to be very good in just about everything these days. And the money helps. Cody Campbell's deep pockets help out there. But it's a very talented team. That game with UCLA a couple of nights ago was just phenomenal. That was great. I love the college baseball tournament. And I love the Women's College World Series nearly as much. And I say nearly because, you know, I played baseball, not softball, but they're basically the same sport. And Smoke knows, I've been on this for a long, long time. I think the Women's College World Series has been one of the most underrated sporting events in all of sports for a very long time.
1: Yeah, it's definitely one of those things that kind of, the cool thing about baseball and softball, it's one of those sports that just come out of, pop out of nowhere, but then it comes at the perfect time because it's really one of the only things on. And softball games are high, like high octane thrill rides.
0: Those young ladies chanting in the dugout.
1: It's almost not exactly like a soccer match, but it kind of is with the way that they have to chant throughout the whole entire game, the words of encouragement, and the fans are on top of the field. It's very fast-paced, and it doesn't get enough credit for it, and it's a lot of fun to watch.
0: I agree, and I do have a text line full of people texting in what were the most difficult or challenging things to explain about sports to their small children over the years. If you missed that, I'll come back to it, but the text line is full of some great stuff right now, so we'll get back to that. But as we get set to bring in and bring back Nick Carboni, news breaking a little while ago today, that the disqualification of Mallard Creek High School track athlete Nyan Brown in the North Carolina High School Athletic Association 8A track championship has been overturned. Mallard Creek is now the co-8A state champion alongside Jordan High School out of Durham. The NCHSAA's board of directors convened for an emergency meeting this morning to confirm the decision, which was passed down from the NC State Board of Education's independent interscholastic athletic appeals board. My God, that's a handful or a mouthful. The board voted to declare Mallard Creek and Jordan as the co-8A state champions. There's a whole statement about it. I'm not going to read you the entire thing. But we now have, I guess this has been quote-unquote rectified, and now Mallard Creek has at least been acknowledged as co-champions, even though this will never sit right with me. If you're going to go to these lengths, just correct it and make them the state champions. We all saw who won the track meet. If you are willing to overturn and acknowledge a wrong decision in disqualifying that young man, then I believe the results should stand as they originally were and that Mallard Creek should be the sole lone state champions in the 8A division. Let's bring in Nick Carboni, NBC Charlotte sports director, sports anchor, who has also been busy covering Panthers OTAs today. Nick, when we spoke about this 2 weeks ago, you told me you thought this was likely the best outcome possible here, and that's the one we got. What do you think?
2: Yeah, Kyle, I think this is what Mallard Creek thought its best chance was to have this overturned, was to create a co-champion situation. They did not want to take it from Jordan High School, and you know, they had every right to feel that they should have it over Jordan and over Huff and the 4x4 because they won the meet and they won that race, plain as day. So this is about as much justice as could have been hoped for. I'm glad it was, you know, somewhat swift. There was talk of this potentially taking up to a month, but as you mentioned, emergency meeting. What I don't hear from the NCHSAA, though, is, you know, why was it the wrong decision in the first place? And how can the rules be clarified to be more black and white, less subjective, based on one official's interpretation of the rule book from the NFHS? You know, I don't see going forward how this can be prevented again, because for all we know, it could happen again in the next meet where something could be, I mean, like based on the NFHS rule book, which the state organization uses, like, you could sneeze across the finish line and somebody could say that was demeaning. I mean, like, they have to get it to be more black and white, more concrete. Didn't see that, but glad that Mallard Creek can now officially call itself a state champion because they deserve it.
0: Do you think there's any thought at Jordan High School to giving their trophy back? I would. It's easy for me to sit up here and say, I acknowledge that it's easy for me to sit back here and say that. I'm not trying to be a blowhard. I'm just saying if this decision came across and I knew that I lost that event, it's not abstract. The races were run. We saw the result. If I'm Jordan High School, I'm thinking maybe I ought to give this trophy back.
2: I think that would be great for not just Mallard Creek, but for Jordan High School as well, as in a show of, you know, ultimate sportsmanship. Because you're right, as competitive athletes, I don't think you can sit there and feel good for the rest of your life to call yourself the state champion when we've seen it on video that Mallard Creek is the state champion. Obviously, they're from out of our area. I have not spoken to them, have not heard anything coming from there that will happen. But I think that would be kind of the kids making it right, really, which, you know, it is all about the kids. And unfortunately, adults kind of spoiled things here. I would love that, but we'll see.
0: We'll see. Nick Carbone, NBC Charlotte Sports Director, Sports Anchor, back with us on a Tuesday. Panthers back on the field today for OTAs. I've seen a lot of oohing and aahing over Chris Brazel catches again today, which I guess fires me up. The thing that really got me fired up, though, yesterday was seeing the shots of Jonathan Brooks streaking all over the field, Nick, because, you know, I continue to believe, and I'm not alone in this, that if that kid turns out to be what they thought he was 2 years ago, it's almost like they're getting a first-round running back, you know, as part of this offseason as well. Jonathan Brooks, I'm cautiously optimistic and a little bit guarded here, Nick, but I'm starting to get more and more fired up the more I see him back out there on the football field.
2: It's neat you mentioned him with Brazel, because the Panthers also just put out a teaser to Blueprint where Dan Morgan is stunned that he was able to draft Chris Brazel in the third round. They clearly view him as a first-round talent if he can put it together. And I think they thought the same about Jonathan Brooks when they plucked him in the second round a couple of years ago, coming off his first ACL, but they thought he was potentially the most talented back in that draft, or among the most talented. So, yes, he looks physically impressive still, you know, even after being out, being able to you know, maintain and even add to his physique and his strength and his speed. And we'll see about that speed when things really start to get going. He really wouldn't, you know, let us in on what the trackers are saying, and the GPS that they all have is saying about his speed or where it is or where it can be. But, you know, and Dave Canales today, and today was the day where they held him back a little bit in team drills, right? They are being cautiously optimistic in the truest sense by not pushing it too hard, especially here in early June. But after taking us through why they held him out of team drills, Dave Canales honestly just, like, immediately lit up and was like, but he looks really good, and you see a lot of his highlights are not just running the ball, but catching the ball out of the backfield too. So he can add that dynamic as well if he is anywhere near as explosive as he was before that injury 2 years ago. So there is a lot of excitement. I think it is warranted, but also I think, you know, as you said, you have to be cautiously optimistic. This is a guy coming off of two ACLs, but he's still an awfully young guy. I think he's still, what, 24 years old. And, you know, there's a real hope here that his best football is ahead of him in Carolina.
0: Nick Carbone hanging out with us here. I also saw a couple of clips of John Metchie making catches out there today. That's one where, you know, I would love it. I think we all would. Storytellers would love this, given what that kid's been through, his background with Bryce at Alabama. Still clearly, I think, has a lot of speed. But how hopeful are you? How hopeful are they, do you think, that, you know, John Metchie can really find it here in Carolina, reuniting with Bryce?
2: Right. It could be the better version when it's all said and done of the Hunter Renfrow story, which obviously didn't pan out much past training camp last year, but was a great story about a guy who even just made it back to training camp. And I think Metchie is kind of could be a better version of that for this team, considering the talent that he came into the league with, the connection he has with Bryce Young, as they look to build out this receiving core beyond Tetairoa McMillan and Jalen Coker. Metchie is certainly a player and the type of player that they could really rely upon in situations going forward if he's able to, you know, be out there week one on the field. So I think there's, you know, it's still a little too early to tell, but from what I can see, he looks pretty good. And we know the history he has with Bryce, and we know there is talent in there at the NFL level. It's just a matter of, you know, getting it out again, getting it literally and figuratively back up to speed again.
0: I'm going to keep referencing clips that I've seen today because I didn't get to go to practice today. But I saw big Cam Jackson lumbering around the field. And with the Turk Wharton neck situation, you know, Cam Jackson's one of those names we immediately went to in reaction to that. You know, felt like Cam made progress last year and got some more playing time down the stretch. You know, how much, if any, have you seen of or have they talked about, you know, Cam Jackson's readiness to get in there and be a part of what we hope can be a deep defensive line rotation?
2: Seen a lot of Cam Jackson, and that's just based on positioning of drills when we are at practice. The defensive line, specifically the interior defensive line, is really close to us. They are doing a lot. It's a lot of big men moving around, and Cam Jackson is no exception to that. I believe he's now listed at 328. Big fella, but I think in college he was in the 340s. I don't have on hand what he was listed at last year. But all that to say, he does look like he has slimmed down a bit. Now, you don't want him to go too far down because he needs to be a presence inside. But, you know, I think he's going to have a good shot to be a part of the rotation early on with the Turk Wharton injury at play. And, you know, Lee Hunter, I think they really like him, but he's a rookie. Cam Jackson's got a year on him of experience and has played in the NFL, and they liked what they saw last year. So I think it's a big couple of months for him to prove that he can be a regular part of the rotation for this team early on in the season. And from there, you know, you never know what can happen. They're not going to yank you off the field just because somebody's coming back from injury if you're performing at the highest level and showing that you have the potential that they thought you did. So I think he looks good in those drills. We haven't heard much talk about him at the podium yet, but I think that's coming.
0: A couple quick things we'll get you out of here. Nick Carboni, NBC Charlotte with us. I don't want to nitpick further on Xavier Leggett. People have been really getting after that kid for a while, and a lot of it's been, you know, self-inflicted. But I have noticed that he has trimmed down like everybody else. I also notice every time I see him making a catch, it's with his body, and I don't love that. I don't want to get into the whole breaking down film, pretending to be a wide receiver coach, but, you know, just all of it. What have we noticed from XL in terms of the frame, the activity, what he's saying right now? What do he look like out there?
2: Yeah, I mean, it's tough, man. I'll tell you what, Air had a bad day out there because Bryce Young was zipping passes and guys were catching him today. I did not hear any. It was a clean spoken day at practice by the Panthers quarterback. But we all know that, it is a big couple of months for Leggett. It's not a big year. Like, it's a big off season. It is a big preseason for Xavier Leggett. I mean, we're talking about John Metchie being here. We're talking about Chris Braswell being here. We're talking about David Moore still being out there. This receiver room is a whole lot more packed in than it was in the last 2 years, the first 2 years of his career. So, you know, this is going, he's going to have to show it and show it quickly, or else he's going to start losing reps and from there can slip out of favor and not be able to prove it on the field if he is indeed going to be able to have a turnaround season. So I think this is an awfully big, like, June, July, and August for number 17. Too early to tell yet, you know, exactly how that's going to play out. But, you know, he's going to have a chance early, but, you know, that chance is only going to dwindle if he's not proving it.
0: Anybody else popping to you the last 2 days? Anybody else that's standing out that you think is worth a mention that doesn't get as much run on airwaves around here?
2: That's a great question. I think, you know, looking every day, and we've only been to two practices as media each of the past two Tuesdays, and seeing Rasheed Walker, you know, pretty much firmly entrenched on the left side of the line with the number ones so far. I mean, Monroe Freeling, obviously, you know, they are really high on him. He's going to have an up and down couple of months. It's just how it's going to go. He got beat by Nick Scorton today, and then Scorton came to the podium and, you know, didn't take the bait about it and said, look, this kid's going to be really good for a long time. He's a rookie. He's going to have his ups and downs. But Rasheed Walker, and hopefully we get to talk to him soon, and, you know, he's an offensive lineman, so there isn't a whole lot, you know, of limelight for him at this point in the preseason. But, you know, he's been firmly over there. It seems like it's going about as well as our vantage point and what these practices are. So that I would go left tackle because that's a big position. And did see Ikem Ekwonu out there today talking, smiling with Dan Morgan, seems to be in good spirits, but, you know, still you can't read too much into that in terms of timeline. But I think Rasheed Walker right now has got that left tackle spot locked up, but we'll see what happens by the end of August.
0: All right, last thing, and I'm sure it's going to lead the A block tonight on the broadcast. Maybe not. You're the expert. But Carolina Hurricanes, Vegas Golden Knights, game one of the Stanley Cup Finals. What are you thinking? What's your gut tell you?
2: Yeah, and by the way, we'll have live coverage from OTAs, and Logan Campbell from WFMY, who works with us, will have live coverage from the Canes at 4, 5, and 6 as well. My gut tells me that atmosphere is so incredible anyway. I think they'll be living off those vibes early. They've been getting off to great starts. I think they will be able to score early and then use their solid defense, and goaltending from Freddie Anderson to keep Jack Eichel and some of these guys at bay. I mean, it's a different test in Vegas, but I think game one goes to the Canes. But I wouldn't be surprised to see a split in Carolina. They're going to have to earn it on the road, too.
0: All right, buddy. We appreciate you. I know it's been a long day. Enjoy the games tonight. We'll talk to you next week.
2: You too, buddy.
0: Thanks. There you go. Nick Carboni, NBC Charlotte Sports Director, Sports Anchor, back with us for a Tuesday conversation. Text line was humming during that discussion. We had people weighing in on the breaking news today that the NCHSAA has overturned the decision against Mallard Creek in the 8A track state championship meet from a couple of weeks ago, and they have declared Mallard Creek and Jordan High School co-state champions. The reactions on the text line right now, Myron Goodman saying, co-champs, NCHSAA, what a bleep show. The Mallard Creek decision further shows how soft sports has gotten. What a sham that the NCHSAA has turned into. I try not to be the jackass that's on the radio second-guessing and criticizing everything that other people do, because it's really easy to sit up behind a microphone and do that. And there are very, very rarely consequences to it unless I'm an absolute jerk about it. But this is one that I just look at, and I understand that people have been put into a difficult position by one person's judgment on that day. That did happen, and that is the risk you run when you give someone that kind of autonomy and power in that situation. But, like, I don't know. Maybe this all works itself out. But if you are acknowledging that a mistake was made, that this was the wrong decision, should not have been made, and thus cost Mallard Creek an outright state championship, to me, the decision should be, we are rectifying this, and retroactively we are crowning Mallard Creek as the state champions yet again. Because again, this isn't the abstract. We don't have to wonder what a track meet might have looked like. We don't have to wonder who might have won a race. We saw the race run. And it wasn't particularly close. Nine Brown and Company won that race by a sizable margin, and it was overturned on a judgment call, one that this organization is now acknowledging was wrong and should never have taken place. So maybe the solution here is that Jordan High School, I think, would rightly come to the same determination as the rest of us. You lost all the events that you needed to win a state championship. You had a great day. You finished second. That's awesome. You know, silver medal's great. But I don't know that I could get in good conscience run around for the rest of my life declaring that I, too, was a state champion at a track meet that everyone saw you lose. Couldn't do it.
1: Sure you can.
0: Nah.
1: Yeah, Brett Bodine claims he won a NASCAR Winston Cup race. He won on a scoring error that NASCAR basically admitted, but it never happened. But did Brett Bodine say, nah, I didn't win that race? No.
0: Right.
1: Richard Brickhouse won the first ever race at Talladega on clearly a rigged situation, so they didn't make the Dodge Charger look weak. So, or the Dodge Daytona look weak. So he claimed it, and that was his only win in the Cup Series. Both examples. So, no, I don't have no problem with it. So,
0: like, if you're Jordan High School, are you raising a banner in your basketball gym for the 2026 track state championship?
1: Hell yeah.
0: Come on.
1: How many times do you think the NCAA, how many times do you think the NCHSAA has let state champions keep their state titles, even though they knew they probably broke a couple of rules in the process? Because I know there's been a couple over the years.

0: Or no, sorry.
1: Yeah, no, it's not officially counted as a perfect game.
0: Sorry, I messed it up, but no.
1: So Galarraga's still not counted as a perfect game.
0: All right, hold it right there.
1: There are far worse things to go around.
0: We got
1: to
0: hit a break. 704-570-9610. Hit us up on the WFNZ text line. Right now we go to Smoke on the headlines.
2: Who is Smoke? Where is Smoke? Where there's smoke, there's fire. Let's go.
0: What you got?
1: All right. Well, former Green Hope High School star Jordan Adams, who was one of the top five recruits in high school at wide receiver in the nation about 7 years ago, went to the MLB, played for the Angels, didn't work out. Now he's enrolled to play wide receiver at SMU. Now, the reason I mentioned he was a top five wide receiver in high school, coming out of high school, was the fact of who he was sandwiched in between. Number two wide receiver that year, Amon-Ra St. Brown. And the number four wide receiver that year, Ja'Marr Chase. Now, 8 years later, after a failed MLB career, Jordan Adams giving it a go at football when he was originally committed to North Carolina.
0: Is there still a chance he could make the NFL in your mind? That's one of the first things I thought about. Because he'd probably have to be one and done at SMU, have a great year, potentially. I guess maybe two, but
1: look, we've seen Hayden Hurst.
0: You also said failed pro baseball career. The guy made it to the big leagues.
1: Okay, well, then why is he going to football?
0: I'm not jumping on you. I'm just saying, like, I have a hard time calling that a failed career because he made it to the big leagues.
1: Okay, well, take a hint, Kyler Murray. Come on.
0: Well, I don't hate that idea. All right, we'll come back. We got more to get to. 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
1: Xavier's attacked this offseason. He is focused. 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
2: It brings me a lot of joy to be able to see him out there. 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

0: 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Best audio in sports coming up in about 11 or 12 minutes here. Ryan McGee, ESPN, who's been all over the country the last couple of weeks. We'll talk from everything from college baseball to NASCAR, the passing of Kyle Busch. We'll get to all of it with Ryan McGee, and we'll talk about the ongoing threats or thinly veiled threats by the SEC to break away and do their own thing. There was an article. I wanted to bring this up because last week when I was talking about the Kirby Smart comments, hinting at, if they don't want to get on the same page and if we can't get this figured out, maybe we'll just break away and do our own thing. And I, was, of course, saying that's terrible. That's an awful idea. I would have no interest in watching an SEC standalone product personally from my own vantage point. And I had people saying, well, he's talking about the SEC and the Big Ten breaking away. Well, maybe in some versions of it, I guess, but there was a great breakdown of this over at The Athletic by Seth Emerson in the last couple of days, specifically about the SEC's threats to break away alone, by themselves, not with the Big Ten. So we'll talk about all that with Ryan McGee coming up at 4:25, and Skylar Callahan back in the 5 o'clock hour to talk some Hornets, talk some hoops, and a little bit about that electric, I do mean electric, Morgantown Regional last night in the college baseball tournament, the NCAA tournament, as the Super Regionals are now set. I mean, Smoke, we have Little Rock, we got Troy, we got Cal Poly, we got St. John's. All of these teams have advanced to the Super Regionals of the NCAA baseball tournament. I mean, it is the year of the Cinderella in the college baseball tournament.
1: And we're guaranteed at least one of those teams to make it to the World Series. So that's the best part about it. And if you're a Tar Heels fan, I think you're feeling very confident heading into the Super Regional weekend as they're taking on USC, not Bethune-Cookman, like some idiot tried to say yesterday on the show. USC, who really just took it to Texas A&M. 7-1 was never really close. But it feels like everything's lining up for the Carolina Tar Heels to potentially get back to Omaha. Maybe do some damage in Omaha as well.
0: Maybe. Somebody asked me a minute ago, they said, KB, you're talking about that former baseball player who's signing with SMU. Didn't you say you were tired of old guys jumping back into college athletics? I am. And one of my first thoughts was, if we get this new legislation, Jordan Adams wouldn't be able to do this. Like, it's probably not going to be the SCORE Act, but the bipartisan bill from Cruz and Cantwell that's, potentially about to be voted on. If that 5-for-5, clause comes to pass and somehow this gets codified into law, I'm assuming this would no longer be. I mean, this has happened before.
1: Yeah, we've had it a couple times. Chris Winkie's probably the most notable example of this.
0: Brandon Whedon, plenty of guys Aiden have gone Hurst, back. Yeah. Right. For sure. But I mean, I would assume that if this 5-for-5 clause would probably prohibit stuff like this if that bill gets codified into law.
1: Yeah. I'm trying to think, because usually the out in this situation is that they.
0: The exceptions that I've read in the proposed legislation seem to have everything to do with military service and religious exceptions, like BYU going on missions.
1: I call it the BYU rule.
0: Correct.
1: For the most part.
0: But like Jordan Adams, who again, was one of the top three wide receivers in the country in 2018. He's now 26. He's wrapping up his baseball career. He was the former number 17 overall pick. Great wide receiver, chose baseball, made plenty of money, made it to the big leagues, even if he didn't turn into a superstar. And now, I guess, before the door slams, is going to try to go back to college football here and play for the SMU Mustangs. And listen, I'm interested in it, but like back when this was a rarity and one of those novel stories that didn't come along very often.
1: It was once every 5 to 7 years.
0: Yeah, people did not really get worked up about this stuff. It's like, look at this old guy. He played baseball for 5 years, and now he wants to go back and try football or, something along those lines. Like, we saw some of it, but they were so few and far between that no one was really all that offended or upset because they were rarities. And now on the college basketball side especially, you have this rash of, 25 to 29-year-old dudes, either late bloomers or European pros who want to come back to America to play college basketball. I think that's where the concentration of the issue is for most people. But yeah, one of my first thoughts was this would not be possible if that new legislation gets passed. So we'll see. It's one of those storylines we'll maybe pay attention to. SMU might be the second best team in the ACC this year. And that makes me wonder, how much this guy will even get to play. I don't know the exact depth or, situation in the wide receiver room at SMU right now. But
1: they did lose a little bit because one of their main players, Jordan Hudson, left for the NFL. But let's face it, SMU, no pun intended, can pony up for just about anyone they want to.
2: Sure.
1: So I think they're going to be fine. Plus, they got Keith Jennings for one more year. He's one of the more experienced quarterbacks.
2: Who is Keith Jennings? Seems like a very, like, Keith Jennings played in the NBA. Yeah. Played at East Tennessee State University.
1: That's where I got it mixed up. Kevin Jennings, I don't know why. For some reason, I was trying not to say Peter Jennings or something like that, but I'm all out of whack here today.
2: It's okay. No, you're good. You're good. That was a name where I'm like, is that a former news anchor? Is that someone that I should know? And that's the best one I got. Keith Jennings, former East Tennessee State guard at 5'7" tall. Little fellow. From Culpeper, Virginia. Right, I'm done with the state.
1: Culpeper. Where is Culpeper? That's an awesome.
2: It's in the northern part of the state. Anyway, we'll come back. Hour number two. We got a lot to get to. Ryan McGee in 29 minutes. 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
4: 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Were you asleep? 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What were you doing, bagel guy? Were you sending a BS text to the text line and you didn't look up and see Bryce Young hitting Jalen Coker on 4th down against the Rams deep?
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0: 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KB and Smoke with you. Lots still to get to. Ryan McGee coming up in 24 minutes. I did ask you earlier in the show, what are the most difficult things to explain about sports to kids? Because I'm right in the thick of that right now with some youngsters at home trying to watch some baseball last night. My son's like, who's that team in the blue? Like Kentucky, the Wildcats. Are we rooting for them? No. Who's the other team? West Virginia, the Mountaineers. Are we rooting for them? Absolutely not. So then why are you watching it, Dad? I like baseball, and it's a great atmosphere, and stop asking me questions like that. But in all seriousness, like he's asking questions. So is my daughter. And the text line when I asked this got really, really funny when I did. Amit said, had to explain to my 12-year-old why the Panthers traded a massive package to draft a QB1 overall that was smaller than him. Ha, ha, ha, ha, ha. Shroppy said, imagine trying to explain what a catch in the NFL is. A few others have said the same thing, trying to explain to my son or my daughter what a catch is in the NFL, and then having to admit to her that no one seems to really know what a catch is in the NFL. Someone saying the concept, lots of people saying the concept of downs in football. A lot of people saying the NFL kickoff rules as well. Kakalak saying any and everything involving drafts, any and everything in draw involving pro sports drafts. We had Malvo saying trying to explain why grown men in the NBA flop and fall on the ground so much. That was one of my favorites. And then we had Westside Randy explaining a muffed punt to a 7-year-old. Ooh, I bet that was fun. Ugh. Trying to explain the concept of a muffed punt to a 7-year-old. All right, that's pretty good. Leon from Bull City. My son asked why the fullback is between the quarterback and the halfback. He says it doesn't make mathematical sense.
1: I mean,
0: that's a bright kid. That's a bright kid. If he's asking, Dad, why is the fullback between the quarterback and the halfback, it doesn't make any mathematical sense. I don't know how old this child is, but you may have a genius on your hands. Leon from Bull City. That's
1: mind
0: good
1: blown,
0: stuff.
1: That's, mind blown.
0: Washington bandwagon saying 4 balls, 3 strikes, question mark. That's pretty good, too. That's pretty good, too. And then, oh, come on, Blindside Chris, trying to explain to your son that the lack of masculinity in the Mac and Bone show does not preclude them from being sports fans. We don't have to take shots at Mac and Bone. It sounds like we have the Macathlon greenlit for later this summer, by the way. And I have been sent the unofficial list of potential Macathlon events, and I will reveal those. Smoke, do not let me forget that I will talk about the list of Macathlon events that have been revealed to me today by our fearless leader, Colin Hoggard. So we'll come back to all that, but right now we go to Smoke with the best audio in sports.
2: What did you say?
3: You what?
4: What did you say?
2: Hold up. Wait a minute. Something ain't right.
5: What did I hear you say?
6: What I mean by that is...
0: All right, what you got?
1: All right, so we go down to Bank of America Stadium. We're right down the road from Bank of America Stadium as the Panthers were having yet another day of OTAs. And they tweeted out that video yesterday of Jonathan Brooks looking really fast against air. But still, he looked very fast. But today, people noted that he wasn't really in team drills that much. And people were wondering, hey, Dave, are you still trying to be careful with Jonathan Brooks, just being more precautious, or is there a legit problem with him?
7: Yes, just a rest day. We have him on a good rhythm of, you know, loading him up, getting some good work, and then just making sure we back off and continue to increase his load. Similar with Jalen Phillips, Pat Jones, two other guys that we just were like, okay, in a scope of a week and how much volume we got yesterday. We got some really good work yesterday. We just had them take vet days today. They were working on the side, engaged in the huddle and all that, getting some conditioning. But you know, it's even in this time of year, you know, it's a lot of movement. It's a lot of speed out there. And we just try to be smart with certain guys and make sure that their rhythms are right.
0: Yeah, it's the right thing to do. I don't think there's going to be a great deal of support or even patience for that by the time August rolls around. Right. I think people are, hey, you draft. It's a great story. You gave him a medical red shirt year to get healthy, but you traded up to get him in the second round 2 years ago. It's a second round pick. Holds a lot of value. It's time to see Jonathan Brooks contribute to the cause. Now, I'm not saying that to be a hard ass or a hard liner. Like, I want them to do the smart and right things to ramp him up, get him ready, make sure that he is physically at one, not 99.9%, at 100.00%. You know, by the time the regular season rolls around. So this is the exact right time to be ramping him up, letting their sports medicine team do their thing. That's great. But boy, they gave us a taste of it yesterday, Smoke, and just watching that dude darting through the defense. Like, he looks like he's put on muscle. And I'd say that as affirmation of what he said. He's talked about gaining good weight, putting on muscle in the weight room as he's been away from the game. It's June, it's OTAs. You know, I don't need a cold shower yet. But if that dude starts doing that stuff when the preseason rolls around, you're going to have to hose me down in studio because I think this offense might be able to hit another gear. What else you got?
1: Flashdance 2 starring Kyle Bailey.
0: Yeah, buddy. It's going to be a wet t-shirt contest in here.
1: All right. Well, a lot of people in L.A. are getting that mindset as well after the trade for Myles Garrett. And they're even getting more in a hot flash potentially of the idea of Aaron Donald coming out of retirement. And, well, the flames continue to spark up when Michael Brockers, who now is one of the co-hosts of the Locked On Rams podcast and a former teammate of Aaron, he was also one of the picks that was used in the RG3 trade, said this on the podcast yesterday.
4: I would say that I do have some information that might be considered as...
5: Oh, no.
4: Some knowledge that others might not have. But I'm not going to tell it all. You know, you got to watch more of the Locked On Rams show to get some of that. But will say this. My guy is staying ready so he doesn't have to get ready. And I'm going to just leave. I'm going to leave the audience with that so we can get some more viewers on the later show this week. So... I'll be discussing if some of that is real or,
0: Know. He's doing this, isn't he? He's doing this, right? Like, Aaron Donald is going to come back after a year off, resting his body. He's going to come back, isn't he?
1: Yeah.
0: He's doing this.
1: He got the itch during the NFC Championship game. He basically wanted to tell Sean McVay, hey, I could get back out there.
0: Yeah.
1: Then it kind of itched it a little bit. He probably started hearing about some of the murmurs inside that building, which, by the way, the Rams and Browns kept it pretty hush-hush for a trade of this magnitude. And now that it's come to be, the itch has become a full-on rash.
0: They're heavy favorites to win the Super Bowl now. And that is without Aaron Donald in the mix. Now, I don't know if Vegas thinks they know something about that or not. Like, I'd be curious to find out if, let's say, you know, a month and a half from now as training camp is opening up. Oh, look at that. As we're talking about it, ESPN is airing the workout videos of Aaron Donald from the last couple of days. Yeah. I mean, I'd be curious a month and a half from now, if this happens, you know, will those odds go up even more? But right now, they are plus 600. Best odds in the league to win the Super Bowl. They are plus 330 to win the NFC. They're, you know, considerable favorites right now, I believe, to win the division. They're plus 110. Seattle's plus 196, as you and I were talking about yesterday. It's a little bit of a different Seattle team now. Clint Kubiak is in Las Vegas. Kenneth Walker is, where's he again?
1: Kansas City.
0: Kansas City, thank you. And so, yeah, the Rams right now are the favorites. We had Justin the Duke fan said, how can they afford Donald and Garrett? I don't know if anybody's actually addressed that head on yet with the numbers. It's a fair question. I don't know what it would take financially to get Aaron Donald back on the field, but listen, yes, I agree with you. They'll find a way.
1: Well, look, we're in the same division as the New Orleans Saints. The Saints found a way for 10 to 12 years.
0: Yeah, they'll find a way.
1: Yeah.
0: I mean, they'll cut a guy, they'll cut two guys, they'll play the towel boy at inside linebacker. You know, they'll find a way to get Aaron Donald. If you can get Aaron Donald back on the field for a year alongside Myles Garrett, you do it.
1: And Puna Ford and Kobe Turner.
0: And I wonder if for one last run at it, if Aaron Donald would take something of a pay cut.
1: Yeah.
0: I'd say so.
1: Yeah.
0: Yeah. What else you got?
1: All right. We'll move into college football as we'll be talking a little more about this guy as we get closer to the season. But Kyle, one of the quarterbacks that's been talked about a lot as a potential first-round draft pick over the last year or two has been Lenore Sellers.
0: Mm-hmm.
1: Last year didn't go so well for him or the Gamecocks offense or the Gamecocks entirely. But J.D. Bickell... I agree with his sentiment whatsoever, completely. I cannot quit Lenore Sellers and his potential.
8: I really don't know if I can quit Lenore Sellers. I don't. Last year was brutal, 100%. But here's the context we should all be using when we speak about Lenore Sellers. It's very easy to turn on College Football Live or College Football Final any given Saturday and see the lowlights of a South Carolina game and say, ah, gosh, tough day for Sellers, huh? Man, he really choked. Man, Sellers just didn't have it today, huh? if you actually watched the games, you would know this. South Carolina could not and would not protect Lenoris Sellers. Full stop. Big reason why they took 9 offensive linemen in the transfer portal.
0: Yeah, he still scares me because he wants to hold the ball for 5 seconds all the time. Like, I do love watching Lenoris Sellers play. Seems like a wonderful kid, and also he's got all of the all of the physical measurables that you could ever want at that position. Rocket arms, 6'4", 245, runs well, elusive, good vision when he's running, like all that stuff. Hard to bring down. Like, my biggest concern with him is that he holds the ball too long and that he has not shown great improvement at all in the short to intermediate stuff, especially throwing with touch and anticipation. I think that could change. He's still young enough, and I do love what they've done with Kendall Briles. Like, I think Shane made a great hire there potentially. So, you know, it's not as if I think Briles is the only OC who could get the best out of Lenoris Sellers, but I think Briles could absolutely be one of those guys that has us talking about South Carolina again. And, you know, Shane, those guys started out top 12 last year preseason. And they got the big opening season win in Atlanta, and it was kind of downhill after that. JD's right. There were a lot of times where they did not protect well, but there were also multiple occasions, lots of them, where, you know, Lenoris didn't really help things, didn't help matters. So,
1: Oklahoma.
0: Yeah, that one. So I don't know. Like, I don't know. Do you think less than a year from now, NFL Draft 2027, as we sit here today, is Lenoris Sellers' name called in the first round of the draft?
1: Yes.
0: Yes, it is?
1: Yeah. I'm very confident in that.
0: Really?
1: Yeah, I'm higher on Lenoris than most.
0: Because of the Kendall Briles hire?
1: Because of the Kendall Briles hire, I think it works more with his style. It just, let's just face it, Mike Shula's style of offense, and specifically him as an offense coordinator, does not work in 2026.
0: Sure.
1: It didn't work in 2014, 2015 in Carolina for the most part. I just think having a more college-centric offensive coordinator, and let's face it, an offensive coordinator has been one of the, it's always a ballyhooed coaching position.
0: Mm-hmm.
1: And in any form of football, but it's really been a problem for South Carolina under Shane Beamer, because you had Satterfield, who was the offensive coordinator that essentially nicely got fired when he went to go take the Nebraska job. Dow Loggins actually, I think, was very good, all things considered. And there was a lot of worries and concerns about him when he got the OC job. He actually exceeded expectations. I just think Mike Shula, once again, got promoted one chair too high. And it didn't work out as OC. I think having an actual OC and a guy that's had a lot of experience at OC, I think should help. And let's face it, I don't think Kendall Briles has had a quarterback like Lenoris to work with as an OC. He's mainly strictly had pocket guys that are kind of smaller that are just stay in the pocket and throw the ball down the field.
0: Yeah, which is also why I'm eager to find out how this plays out, you know, because there's some unknown there as well. But, man, I don't know. I if he's a first rounder, great. Yeah, see, you're that confident that he's a first-round pick a year from now.
1: I think he could go top 10.
0: Well, I mean, Anthony Richardson did. As Bills fan on the text line's pointing out, I mean, Anthony Richardson was a top 10 pick. He said if he was, then Sellers should be 100%. Yeah, I mean, there are also a lot of quarterbacks in this draft class. That's the thing. And we, Smoke and I, joke about it all the time. Every single year we get told that, you know, it's the greatest crop of quarterbacks since ... X year, and never turns out to be that way, or usually doesn't turn out to be that way. But it's another year where at least it looks like there are a high number of potentially great quarterbacks. He might be one of them. He might be a massive disappointment. I'm curious how many Gamecocks fans agree with Smoke on that right now. Like, how many Carolina fans, South Carolina fans think, oh, he's going to be a first rounder? I'm sure you have to hope that, but like today, would you put money on Lenoris Sellers being a first round draft pick coming out of Columbia next year? 704-570-9610. Hit us up and let us know. We'll come back. Ryan McGee, ESPN is back. 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
11: I wish my last name was Skeeter. That's pretty damn cool.
12: Mackie Skeeter?
11: Oh, yeah. You walk in, everybody's like, oh, Skeet, Skeet, Skeet, Skeet, Skeet, Skeeter. Wouldn't that be cool? No.
12: Cool seems strong.
11: Okay, probably not. All right, let's get to the Charles Lee audio real quick. We got a Panthers conversation to have at 7 o'clock. And we will forget I ever did that in a little bit.
13: But you do, Domek, if your last name was Skeeter, so would your kid's last name be Skeeter.
11: Is that bad?
13: I mean, yeah, you want your poor Aiden Skeeter, Caitlin Skeeter. You're not doing them any favors there, Max.
11: I didn't think about that. I was very selfish. I just thought it'd be fun for me to be named Skeeter.
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0: 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We got Gamecocks fans on the text line that are responding to Lenora Sellers, and Smoke played some audio of J.D. Pickell saying, "I just can't quit Lenora Sellers," who's going into his third year in Columbia. New offensive coordinator Kendall Briles, and people are texting in. Battlehawk Nation, after Pickell was pointing out the lack of protection for Sellers last year, said, but I thought quarterbacks made magic without needing protection. Yeah, I don't know who. I mean, if you think every quarterback can be Cam Newton, I guess maybe you think along those lines, but the rest of us live in reality, so we all know.
1: And even in 2014, Cam's magic couldn't overcome that offensive line.
0: Yeah, no, you're right. And then we had, let's see, Hurricane Mark, only if they fix that offensive line. Otherwise, I'd say he goes early day two. And yes, I'm a Gamecock. Smoke, by the way, for context there, Smoke said he believes Lenora Sellers will be a first-round pick next year in the NFL draft. You said even top 10 in the NFL draft. AR is saying, as a Gamecock, or as a Gamecock fan, I only want Sellers to go in the first round to a good team and not end up in a situation like Anthony Richardson and the Colts. Yeah, I feel like you're giving Anthony Richardson a lot of excuses there. Like,
1: yeah. And Anthony didn't really produce that much in college.
0: No.
1: He was always
0: very glad you said that, because that was my other point too when the guy brought up AR or Anthony Richardson. Like, you're going to get a lot of starts under the belt of Lenora Sellers that you didn't get with Anthony Richardson coming out of the draft.
1: You'd get more right now.
0: Already, yeah.
1: Yeah, and you know, it's not that much for Lenora's, but I think if you get the offensive line to work, and it looks like some of the injury concerns with some of the offensive linemen that they had early in spring is not going to be as severe as once thought. And I was wrong. I'm glad Cocky Panther pointed this out on the text line. But Kendall Briles has worked with a bigger quarterback, mobile quarterback, KJ Jefferson.
0: Yeah.
1: Whomping back.
0: Yeah.
1: And let's face it, when Kendall left for TCU, things kind of went a little haywire for KJ at Arkansas.
0: That they did. So good discussion on that. Ryan McGee coming up here in just a minute. But real quick, Panthers, people have asked, hey, KB, when does Blueprint come out for the Panthers? That will be tonight when we go off, I think at like 90 minutes from now, 6 o'clock. So the Panthers Blueprint episode is coming out. It features apparently a reaction from Dan Morgan on draft night, looking away from the camera. Clearly to me appears to be a very candid moment. And he says, did we just get Chris Brazel in the third round? What the bleep? That was what Dan Morgan said specifically about the drafting of Chris Brazel on day two in round three. Did we just get Chris Brazel in the third round? What the bleep?
1: And I know there's a lot of people asking over the years, is this stuff real? Is this stuff fake? Dan doesn't seem like a guy that could fake that stuff.
0: No, I don't think that. No. That to me, you know, I know Dan a little bit, you know, not as well as his mother or his wife, but like in all of my interactions with Dan watching that clip, to me, that seems 1,000% organic and authentic, that he was not, well, maybe not that he wasn't aware, but that he wasn't even thinking about cameras being in the room as he looks back and goes, did we just get Chris Brazel in the third round? What the F? You know, and he says it very understated, but he's got these big bulging eyes. The clip is available right now on X if anybody wants to go watch it. But I'm looking forward to watching that Blueprint episode. Probably not tonight. I'm going to be watching Canes and Golden Knights like everybody else. Maybe. If that one gets out of hand early, or if I've got a case of insomnia, then you know I'll try to give it a watch tonight. But very curious to see what the Panthers digital department has put together for us as we are football starved here in June. But yeah, check that out tonight. And we'll get back to Carolina, because I thought Steve Palazzolo and Sam Monson made some interesting comments about the Panthers' schedule and the advantages in that schedule, and all of it being the reason that they are taking the over for Carolina, which currently, I guess, depending upon where you look, is either 7.5 wins, where I know it was bumped up on DraftKings. I haven't checked all the books, but I know that number started at 6.5, and across multiple books has been bumped up to 7.5, which to me indicates that a lot of people nationally, maybe enough just in this region alone, put money on Carolina to go over 6.5 wins, that you know it knocked that number up to 7.5. So we'll get back to that. But right now, we got to welcome back a good friend, a man who entertains you on Tuesdays. He's become a fan favorite, and on occasion when he's not here, people demand to know where he is. Ryan McGee, ESPN senior writer, College Game Day contributor, one half of Marty and McGee. Been covering everything from racing to now college baseball as it's that time of year. Ryan McGee, it's good to have you back, brother. How's your week going?
2: It's going a lot better than UCLA's or Georgia Tech.
0: Man,
2: that's pretty good.
0: Yeah, that's true. What'd you think about the? What have you thought about the college baseball tournament so far?
2: Well, it's phenomenal.
0: Yeah,
2: you know, I understand that I co-host a show on the SEC Network, and I understand that I grew up on Tobacco Road, but I, particularly when it comes to Omaha, I root for someone to crash the party. And if you know your history of the College World Series, there's always at least one. Like, I think last year was like the first year where you looked at the field and went, I know these are all powerhouses. But for the most part, every year there's a Stony Brook, there's a Southern Miss, there's a Coastal Carolina winning the whole thing, a Fresno State, you know, even the history of the series, Maine, Harvard, Pepperdine, you know, Creighton, there's always someone. And that's what I love about college baseball. But, yeah, I mean, geez, UCLA, number one team wire to wire.
0: Mm-hmm.
2: And they lost to St. Mary's, which is a team that I don't think people know where that school is. And so I think it's amazing.
0: It is amazing. You're right. That UCLA story was wild. They broke my heart on Saturday and then broke their own fans' hearts again on Sunday. But, you know, I was thinking about this because I've loved this tournament like you for a long time. I think it's one of the most underrated things in all of sports, and I can't wait for the Supers to start this weekend. But, you know, as we sit here at this, I guess, crossroads of the future of college athletics and guys like Bubba Cunningham a couple of weeks ago saying, you know, we're going to end up in a bifurcated model where, you know, you got football and basketball maybe that are pay for play and everybody else is pay to play. Where does college baseball fit into this for you moving forward?
2: It's a really interesting spot. Because there's no sport that no men's sport now I, you know women's basketball and obviously the women's college world series and volleyball but when it comes to men's sports, no sport has had more forward momentum in the last 10 years than college baseball, and it's kind of started to become what a lot of people have wanted it to become, but it's also stayed in touch with what it was and with its roots. You know, when you go to Omaha, It feels old school, and it should always feel that way. And so there's something to be said for that. But it's an interesting time because I think if this was 20 years ago, nobody even think about it. But I think because of what it is now and because it has become a moneymaker for SEC schools in particular, you've got to give it more attention than you would. And quite honestly, it's very much like the basketball tournament, which they're trying to ruin. The reason that you know who St. Mary's is, the reason you know where Dallas Baptist is, the reason that most people our age know about Long Beach State, mm-hmm. and Cal State Fullerton and Pepperdine is because of college baseball. And so anything that can keep that alive, and I give the West Coast teams credit because they were being raided as soon as the NIL started. And now they have figured out how to kind of keep the doors closed, and there's not so much money in baseball that you know, rosters are just getting completely depleted yet. But I don't know. I don't know that it'll factor in the conversation because at the end of the day, it's just about football. But I think that it'll certainly come up when the SEC is in the room.
0: But it is popular, right? Like, I know you're in a different wing of ESPN, but like last year, I distinctly recall us, you know, oogling the ratings and ESPN pumping the ratings for the Super Regionals, the Regionals. I mean, people watch this sport this time of year. There's no doubt about that.
2: Yeah, the numbers were great over the weekend, and the reason was because it was that perfect mix of you had your classic powerhouses in there, a Mississippi State and those guys, and even UCLA, but then you threw in the upsets. And by the time we got to Sunday afternoon, and there's no football going on, people were looking for something to watch, and what they found was, dang, the number one team in the country is losing, the number two team in the country is losing. And you know, it's a lot like basketball in that – you take whatever you can get during the regular season. But once the NCAA tournament starts, you start watching those numbers. And the numbers for Omaha have been fantastic. So, yeah, I think that there's a lot of momentum there. I think it's a great sport. I mean, I grew up with it. But to think about me growing up in Raleigh in the 80s, and we would go to an NC State North Carolina game, you know, on a Saturday, and there's 11 future major leaguers in the game, and there might have been 30 people there, like me and my dad and my brother and the girlfriends. Like, that was it. And to see that turn into what it has turned into is pretty cool, and it's not just about the Power Four. It's about all the schools.
0: I'm glad you mentioned growing up in Raleigh. How are you into the Canes? Are you watching tonight? What's your plan?
2: Yeah, Yeah, you know what's funny is I wrote a story a couple weeks ago about the tailgating in the Caniacs. And actually for the Stanley Cup Finals when the coverage starts, the boss has asked me to write a story about that because, you know, I grew up in Raleigh, and I wrote the line. I said, for those of us of a certain age, if you had come to us and said Raleigh Hockey Town, you know, we would have been like, whatever, dude. The only hockey we grew up in North Carolina was the horse hockey. You don't want to step in it, right? But I think it's amazing. But it's been 30 years. And you know, they have one cup, and they got a chance. They're the favorite to win another one. So, I think it's great. It's funny, this whole Raleigh-Charlotte thing, right, that I grew up with. Growing up in Raleigh, they told you that Charlotte was the worst. And then I moved to Charlotte 30 years ago, and I love Raleigh. I wouldn't move back to Raleigh. And so now we got this whole MLB debate thing going on that seems to be very one-sided. And, you know, and then the question is, well, do people in Raleigh care about the Panthers, or do people in Charlotte care about the Hurricanes? I do. You know, it says Carolina on it. So guess what? I'm going to root for it.
0: Well, that makes sense to me. So on a different note, I got to say, you and I have not talked in a couple of weeks. And I was at Charlotte Motor Speedway the Thursday afternoon that we learned the tragic and unfortunate news that Kyle Busch had passed away. And, you know, you were one of the first people I thought of that afternoon. And I'll never forget where I was when the news came down. Obviously, I was there at the track. But, you know, just understanding the sport well enough to know what that moment meant and what the reaction was likely going to be and how it was going to change the entire tenor of the weekend and the next couple of weeks of NASCAR. So, first of all, I just want to commend you and Marty and the folks covering that story for the way that you did it and the way that you handled it. But, you know, now a couple of weeks out, the dust is settled. We've lost Kyle Busch. People have had time to grapple with that. People have had time to mourn. What, in your words, what does his loss to the sport mean? What void has been left, and how does NASCAR go about trying to fill that?
2: Well, it's funny, and I appreciate the kind words. You know, I was at Indianapolis. I was there for the 500, and when the news broke, and a couple of hours before we officially found out, there just kind of was a feeling. You know, and a lot of people, and a lot of IndyCar drivers were asking. Mario Andretti had been with Kyle the night before he died. He was at up in Durham. He was at an Andretti go-karting thing, like on Tuesday night. And so the reality of the fact that he's gone is just hard to wrap your brain around. Part of that is because I'm not at the track every weekend like I used to be. But for those who were there last weekend, you know, in Nashville, they just said it was like a hole was missing. I think about Bruce Springsteen always talks about when Clarence Clemens died, and they asked him, I said, what do you think that's going to be like? He said, that's like asking what it's going to be like with no rain, like if the rain went away. And I think that there's a hole in the garage because he wasn't at the end of his career. You know, Denny Hamlin won last weekend and now is only one spot behind Kyle Busch on the all-time wins list. And Denny goes, yeah, I just assumed I would never – get to him because I'm almost done and Kyle was going to race for another 10 years. So it's just that gap, and it's the momentum that Richard Childress Racing was starting to kind of get behind them. There's just a lot of things, but it's just sad. It's just super, super sad. And especially, and this is what I try to write and say in those days after we lost him, which is, you know, it's okay to evolve as a human being. And the Kyle Busch that I knew when he was 18 years old, when he was 30 years old, that's not who he was anymore. He somehow managed to keep that fire going. He still managed to stay pissed off all the time, which was part of what made him, you know, so competitive and so great. But he balanced that with being a dad and with being a father. So it's this big, massive, gaping hole in the garage because it wasn't just the fact that he's one of the greatest of all time. It was the personality with it, too. It's just his color. Like there's a lot of color missing from that garage now. And that part of it, I think, is going to be very, very difficult to deal with. And now we've moved into the internet portion of all this, where guys stopping me at the airport to tell me they think that they know why Kyle Busch died. Whatever, dude. It's happening all the time now. And it's just, but this is the unfortunate part of being a celebrity or being a news story in this era that we're living in where everybody thinks they know the answers to everything. But the reality is the only answer I know is that Kyle Busch is gone.
0: Wow. I didn't know that was a thing. Okay. That's interesting. Ryan McGee, ESPN, is with us here on the WFNZ hotline. How do we get more racing like we got at Nashville this weekend? That was pretty good.
2: Yeah. Well, and you just wonder, you know, maybe we should just let tracks just sit out there by themselves and kind of rot for a while. That's what
0: Nashville
2: did.
0: I just seasoned
2: them. Nashville just sat there. Just let the asphalt just sit out there, or the concrete just sit out there and cook, you know, by itself for a while. No, it was great. I think it is proof, though, that you got to wear them in a little bit, right? I mean, the reality is that, you know, tracks got to have some wear and tear in them, and they got to be a challenge. And you know, sealing them up all the time and brand new asphalt and all these things, a lot of times that just leads to years of waiting for it to get broken in. And I would get frustrated back when I was on the road all the time. You know, you Dover gets a wear and tear in it, they go repave it. And like, well, leave it alone. Just, you know, and the race car drivers would tell you the same thing. So, yeah, it was pretty great. And I'm happy for them. And it was, you could see it, like, Waddell Jr. was so excited about this. He kept saying this felt like an old Bristol night race. And so there's an energy right now, and hopefully they can keep that going. But yeah, it felt very old school, and it really did. You kind of wondered. Hey, but you know, as a Rockingham guy, I tell people all the time, a ticket is a vote. And the reality is people kind of quit going to the National Super Speedway. And so as a result, you gave them an excuse to leave. And now when they go back, they're selling the place out. And guess how you get to keep your races? Selling tickets. And that's exactly what they've done. So props to everybody out there.
0: All right, before I let you go, and admittedly this is a big one to end on, but you know, I kind of got on Kirby Smart last week for another, you know, thinly veiled hint at the SEC possibly breaking away, taking its ball, doing their own thing. And it's not even, I agree with Kirby. Like, I agree with his frustrations. I just wish we could stop this stuff. In fact, I was applauding in the studio when Jamie Pollard at Iowa State basically told everybody, just go then. Go do your own thing if you're going to keep threatening this. And I had people telling me last week when I said, if that were to happen, you know, and the SEC were to break away and leave a lot of other schools like my own in the dark, you will have crushed my interest in this sport. Okay, you will have killed it. And I had a lot of people saying, I don't believe you, KB. You love college football too much. You'd keep watching. Well, I need them to believe me, Ryan, because that might be the nail in the coffin for me. Why is this still a thing? Why are we still doing the thinly veiled threats that the SEC might just take its ball and move to another court?
2: Yeah, and this has existed forever. I mean, dude, I wrote a story in ESPN the magazine. It must have been 13, 14 years ago. And Roy Kramer, who was no longer the commissioner of the SEC, but was the commissioner that came up with the conference championship game and really helped, you know, he came up with the BCS. He came up with all these things. And he said, listen, this is where this is going. And what he talked about was, he talked about what we now know as the Power Four or the Power Five breaking away and doing their own thing. And there will be some sort of breakaway at some point. And I think it will have a lot more to do with basketball than it will with football, because the last big pot of money sitting out there is that basketball money. And if the Big Ten and the SEC and the Big 12 and ACC can go get that money by themselves and it doesn't have to go to Indianapolis, I think that's the part of this that I keep watching. But I tell you what's happening, buddy. People are getting real sick of this. I posted a clip on Instagram earlier this week from Cheers. And it was Woody, and he's tending bar. And he said, hey, Dr. Crane, can I have that paper when you're done with it? I need the coupons. And Fraser Crane goes, well, I need to keep the paper because it's got this article in it about purchasing diamonds, and I want to buy my wife of diamonds. And he said, what were the coupons for? And Woody goes, food. And that's what's happening right now.
0: Mm-hmm.
2: Is that the millionaires are bitching, and the billionaires are bitching, and the people who are paying for everything, and this wasn't the case 6 years ago, but the people who are paying for everything, the investors in this thing that are putting that money into that collective that Shane Beamer is selling every TV commercial break, right? The people that are putting the money in, they're starting to get real irritated with, you know, Georgia's asking for more money because they want to do alternate uniforms, or everybody sitting down at a five-star resort in Destin and whining because they don't have enough money. And it cost me $100 to fill up my truck the other day.
0: Yep.
2: That's where this is going now. And people are stopping me at the airport and telling me this. And people are I'm getting this all the time. And that's where they need to be really, really careful, because this has become a business meeting. And if all we're doing is talking business and we're not talking football, that's where you're going to lose people. And that's right. That is a crossroads we're standing at right now. I don't care what the solution is, but I don't need to hear about spreadsheets. I want to hear about point spreads. And that is not what we're talking about.
0: Well said. We've kept you long enough, brother. Thank you. Good to have you back. We'll talk to you next week.
2: All right, buddy.
0: There you go. Ryan McGee, ESPN, senior writer, College Game Day contributor, one half of Marty and McGee with us on the WFNZ hotline, 704-570-9610. Hit us up. Right now we go to Smoke on the headlines.
1: All right, some unfortunate news before the NBA Finals begin tomorrow. One of the best coaches of his era unfortunately passed away last night. Rick Adelman, former Trailblazer, literally as both a coach and a player, passed away just a couple of days short of his 80th birthday. For those that don't know, Rick Adelman was first the head coach of the Portland Trailblazers in the latter half of Clyde Drexler's career when they made two finals appearances, losing to the Pistons. And that second one to MJ during, that was the Shrug Finals, for those that don't know. But honestly, even though he made two NBA Finals with the Trailblazers, Kyle, I think most people would remember him for his run as head coach of the Kings, in which he got five straight 50-win seasons.
0: Yeah.
1: And was a rigged Western Conference Finals away from making the NBA Finals and winning it against the Nets. And you can't tell me otherwise.
0: That's good. Also spent 7 years as in the league as a player before he jumped into coaching. Played for the San Diego Rockets back in 1968. Was a pretty good player in his time.
1: Even had a good run as the Rockets head coach. Remember they had like there's like a 20 game win streak. It was when Ron Artest was with Tracy McGrady and Yao Ming. So like he never won the NBA title.
0: No, but he got damn close. Like him and Jerry Sloan were kind of on the same level to me.
1: Yeah,
0: you know, it was like those guys who never quite got over the hump, but man, you just knew they were good.
1: Yeah, and everyone had respect for him.
0: Yeah, that's a shame. You know, I saw that news earlier today, and everybody goes, "We'll all have our number called at some point." But you know, Rick Adelman, that one just kind of stopped me in my tracks. Not that I was devastated, but like, man. His career as a coach probably goes very underappreciated, even in terms of guys in my generation.
1: Well, and I'll say, too, Lacy got to see his son coach in the NBA, who's now the head coach of the Denver Nuggets. But just kind of sucks because he was less than 2 weeks away from his 80th. Would have been pretty cool to get to the 80th at least.
0: Yeah. All right, we'll come back. We'll tell you who balled out. We got Skylar Callahan talking round ball in about 42 minutes. A lot more to get to. 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

0: 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Ricky Proehl!
1: Kane got to the bottom. He's got a good run on him.
0: Side by side to the line.
2: To Marsh running into the area. Middle pass toward Pepiel. It's shot! He scores! A brace for Pepiel!
0: Got to get it in! For the win! Yes! Yes! It's over! Brandon Miller wins it!
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4: I got to go with the Texas Rangers because what they've accomplished over the last 5 to 6 years can never be topped. This year, throughout the first 60 games, their record is 29-31. Nothing amazing, mm-hmm. Nothing spectacular. Mm-hmm. Last year, through 60 games, the record, 29-31.
3: Interesting.
4: In 2024, the record was 29-31.
3: What?
4: Now, the year that they won the World Series in 2023, the record was 40-20. But go back to 2022, the record.

0: for 60 games, 29-31.
1: That's pretty cool. I mean, that's the model of consistency right there. I do like that. I will go first with Armani Guzman, who is a folk hero now for the West Virginia Mountaineers. A walk-off hit last night in the bottom of the 10th inning in the Morgantown Regional to punch the Mountaineers ticket through to the Supers. Armani Guzman, who did the post-game interview last night, also got emotional singing Country Roads in the post-game celebration with the fans. I am no West Virginia Mountaineer fan, but I will tip my cap to that crowd last night because it was electric, and the end of that game into that post-game interview was absolutely phenomenal. And I'll also tip my cap to Con Knipple, who will be one of the two siren sounders tonight as the Carolina Hurricanes host the Vegas Golden Knights in Game 1 of Lord Stanley Cup's final. Tonight on ABC, Sean McDonough on the call. He was with Mac and Bone this morning, but tip of the cap to Con Knipple, who will be sounding the siren tonight ahead of Game 1 between the Canes and the Knights.
0: Yes, one of two, because the first is Eric Staal, who was on that 2006 Stanley Cup championship team, and you know, they're still a Staal. I told you the last time a Staal had not played for the Carolina Hurricanes.
1: 2003.
0: And people thought the Plumleys were bad.
1: Also, sidebar real fast. You and I were talking about college athletics earlier, and we were talking about the SCORE Act and the proposed bipartisan legislation and, you know, all that stuff. And I mentioned the possibility of that legislation being codified into law. And I had a texter say, hey, how is KB pronouncing that word codified? And I was like, oh, codified. That's the way I've always heard. Thank you. That's your reaction, too. But when I read the text smoke, I was like, huh, have I been doing it wrong the entire time? And I looked it up, and apparently the correct phonetic pronunciation is codified. Now, tell me, honest, in real-life conversations, listening to political analysis or punditry, whatever the case, the only way I've ever heard it pronounced is codified. You?
0: Yeah.
1: Okay, just double-checking I'm not crazy here.
0: Codify sounds like something you do with a computer or code.
1: Well, right, and I get it, but like I had never even bothered to search the phonetic pronunciation of the word until this guy said something, and I look it up, and apparently the correct quote-unquote pronunciation is codify. But everybody I talk to in real life says codify. So I learned something today on the show.
0: Well, to be fair, I mean, there have been some phrases like that, like I found about the history of Adidas, and Adidas is not actually the way you say it. It's Adidas.
1: Oh, I thought you meant the acronym. Okay, never mind.
0: I see you're a big corn fan. Nice job.
1: All day I dream about sexy time, right? That's what it's supposed to stand for?
0: Yes, that's a corn song, by the way.
1: Is it really? Yeah. Oh, it is. Yeah, that's true. That's true.
0: I mean, that's your era. I thought you would have gotten that.
1: We went from codify to corn really fast. My head's spinning right now. So, all right, well, anyway.
0: But yeah, Adidas is the actual right way to say it is Adidas.
1: Oh, okay.
0: Yeah.
1: That's how you're supposed to say okay, cool.
0: So it's just one of those things. So I don't know if there's any more words that you can think of like that, but codify, like I'm still calling it codify.
1: It's the only way I've ever heard it pronounced, but apparently I've been wrong this entire time.
0: Unless I get paid to say it otherwise, I'll say codify my whole life.
1: 704-570-9610. Oh, and speaking of, I guess it's, I've been mentioning, I guess the context of this conversation is, you know, kind of politics and legislation. Somebody asked me earlier in the show, KB, what are your thoughts on the UFC event at the White House? Do you like it? I've never had a problem with it. I've never had a problem with it. And I guess the reason I've looked at it that way is that, you know, Abraham Lincoln was a great wrestler. You know, for the longest time in the halls of Congress, like dudes would get into fistfights over debates around legislation, you know, laws and things like that.
0: I mean,
1: so
0: we sound about the Lyndon B. Johnson pressure.
1: Yeah.
0: Like how he'd pressure political opponents into signing stuff into law.
1: I mean, hasn't there been a boxing match? I thought there was a boxing match there a long time ago. I mean, there've been some rough dudes in the White House over the years. Hell, Teddy Roosevelt, you know, is one of the roughest dudes that ever existed. I mean, that's one of those guys that I look to. Like, that's a
0: Gerald Ford.
1: Yeah, dude. Like, there've been some rough and tumble, rugged dudes in the White House, and I'm not trying to compare presidents or anything like that. But you know, I realize there are some people, and it probably has everything to do with how they feel about the current occupant of the White House, the current president. And that's, you're right if you want to. But you know, I've always thought it was kind of cool. I don't know. To me, it's like the fighting spirit of America. I'm a I'm a big combat sports fan, UFC fan. I always have been. So from my perspective, I always kind of thought it was cool. I know people rolled their eyes at it when it first was announced, but you know, I'd be in favor of this no matter who the president is. I love it. I think it's great. Boxing match, UFC match, I don't care. I think it's awesome.
0: I do have a problem with the amount of AI they're using into integrating the ad campaign for the White House. Hmm. It's like the whole entire promo packages for the White House has all been AI generated, and whenever you question Dana White on it, he basically, F you, man. It's like, no, it looks crap. Like, this is one of the biggest unique events, and you're just using AI slop to try to promote it. No, it's going to look like crap in 25 years from now.
1: Yeah.
0: It's going to look like some of that, or like, even though the AI is, you can't, you know, tell the AI now compared to like 3 years ago, a lot less. It still looks like crap. Pay actual artists to do that stuff.
1: Okay.
0: It doesn't take that much, and you should be treating it with care since this is such a massive event for the USC, but you're just going to use AI slot because it's cheaper. Yeah.
1: Okay, well, you got a different set of issues with this. That's fine. I get it. But, like, not Honey Biscuit just said it's a white people-ass sport. Trump would never allow the NBA there. Okay, well, putting an octagon in and constructing a basketball arena, probably two very different logistical things. But, like, when you say it's a white people-ass sport, it's one of the most international sports that exist.
0: And it's not really a good time to mention that since there have been rumors that Trump wants to go to the NBA Finals in New York.
1: Sounds like he's going to. I don't know. I haven't been keeping up with that.
0: Yeah,
1: but you know, when you say you know, it's a white people ass sport. No, it's not. It's quite literally not.
0: Kyle, who's one of the commentators for the UFC every single
1: day? Daniel Cormier.
0: Yeah,
1: best pound for pound fighter I've ever seen is John Jones,
0: who would beat Daniel Cormier's ass.
1: Before that, it was Anderson Silva. You know, I don't know what you mean.
0: Is he still think the UFC's in 1998?
1: I don't get it. Like, just, you know, and people say, I want to know who's paying for it. And, you know, somebody else said, stop the politics. How is this politics? We're talking about UFC at the White House. I'm not pretending that there aren't, you know, of course, because it's at the White House, there's a political slant to all of it. I get that. But just the presence of a combat sport in our nation's capital does not offend me. It wouldn't have mattered if it was him, Biden, Obama, Clinton, Bush. I wouldn't have cared. Like, I think having a fight in D.C. is cool, but you don't have to. I'm just not particularly upset by it.
0: Now, which Bush are we talking about here?
1: No, we're not doing that. We'll come back. Hour number three. Dave Canales has spoken. All right. Dave Canales has spoken after OTA practice today. We will talk about, we'll actually let you hear from Dave Canales next. Sports Radio 92.7 WFNZ.
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3: I respect a man that can clean a bone off. I do, man. You know what? I went through my son's chicken wings yesterday. He had a bunch of chicken wings home from work. Mac Jr., he works at Jet's Pizza in Sun Valley, brought a bunch of chicken wings home, ate them, and then he left, of course, because this is what my kids do, left the stuff sitting there, did not put the stuff in the trash can. So I said, all right, you don't put this in a trash can, I'm going to investigate your wings, because I'm a wing cleaning Jesse. I don't leave a morsel left, man. The bones are lucky I don't eat them, too. And you know what? Mac Jr., horrible wing cleaner. Absolutely horrible, man. 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

0: 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Smoke, did you call Skylar Callahan 20 minutes early? Is that what was happening over there?
1: Yeah.
0: You did. You bothered the man 20 minutes early, didn't you?
1: Well, I'm a little frazzled, and we'll get into that in just a moment. But yeah.
0: Okay. All right. Well, you are frazzled. And as we start hour number three, I got to be honest, I'm stunned by this myself. I've heard him pop up a little bit the last couple of, I don't know how long it's been. I don't think we've gotten a call from this guy in probably 2 years that I can recall. Maybe longer? It hasn't been 4 years.
1: Like, when's the last time you saw this man or heard from this man? The draft party in which they drafted Ikem Ekwonu.
0: Is that the last time we heard from him?
1: Yes.
0: You're sure of that?
1: Because I was supposed to be there. He was disappointed I wasn't there. And then he talked Hacksaw's head off for about an hour and a half.
0: Okay, well, then I also need to point out, before we bring him on the air, I don't want to do the obnoxious build-up thing, but, you know, I had my surprise 40th birthday party back in November. My wife and, you know, she threw me a surprise 40th birthday party. Had a lot of friends from the area come. We were at in Cornelius at, I believe, the boathouse, right? And or the boatyard. And, you know, I find out after the fact that it's connected to WFNZ legend NASCAR George. And I'm told that despite not hearing from NASCAR George for a while, that, you know, my party got back to him. And that I was supposed to be getting a visit from NASCAR George after that party to bring me some of their smoked chicken wings because I thought they were fantastic. And then nothing ever came from it. But we have him on the line. I don't know where he's been. I don't know what he's been up to. But NASCAR George is back with us on the WFNZ hotline. George, where have you been? We've been worried sick about you.
2: How you doing, Bigfoot Bill? I just came out to Singer Clinic today. I was 378 pounds. I got to lose a bunch of weight, but I don't ever look this kind of weight, you know. But I've always been overweight now. And I'm 63 years old, same age as Air Jordan. And I wish I had some of them billions he got. But let me tell you this right quick. I ain't talked to y'all for almost 4 years. I called you that last time, and I think I called Colin one time right there with this other guy he had on there. Only was that Walker Mail that came from the other station. I ain't going to say nothing to get nobody mad. I was calling in because I was always a big Yarbrough fan. But that one's gone and everything, and I ain't been on the station a long time. I called this Fine Bomb twice, and then last year and once this year, and he cut me off. I cussed his producer out up there. I said, you want some Alabama rednecks on your show? He wouldn't call me NASCAR George for some reason. Call me regular George. I told him, get my damn name right. He would. And he's sitting there laughing on the TV screen. If you put it back on there, the delay, you know, laughing. I wish I could run into him in person. I'd knock his teeth down his throat. But let me tell you this right fast. My brother told me about that place. You're talking about that boatyard. My brother owns that place.
0: I know.
2: And he don't ever bring me no food to eat. I don't see him two or three times a year. He only hangs around with the rich people. Not bums, but that's where I met. He had an old place called the Galway Hooker. All the race people would go in there. And that's where I met Bad Brad Keselowski, my favorite driver, and took a picture with him. They were giving out Miller Lite beers there for free. And Brad Keselowski was in there signing autographs. And I got to take a picture with him. My brother's got the picture out of Redskin hat on. I asked him if he had one of them Ford racing hats. Those good ones are like $40. And he got the RFK, but he didn't have none. But then he gave my brother a helmet to give me 2 years ago. I got it hidden in my room. My brother put on top of the icebox, autographed. Then he gave me a pair of shoes last year, run at the 600 where a Pocono when he came in and pitted when pit road was closed and gave the Pocono race away. He made a mistake, one of the best damn drivers in the business. But hold on before I say anything else.
0: Yeah.
2: God, I know I was never a Kyle Busch fan, but God bless him and his family, 41 years old. That's a shame what happened. You know, he thought he had a cold or something that gave him a shot after the Watkins Glen race, and he's gone too early. But, you know, you don't know what's going to happen on this earth here, because in 24, they had to shock my heart because I got this AFib, what he called atrial fibrillation, and I came out of rhythm after 4 months, and he shocked me again here in April. So that's why I had to go up here and they checked my heart with some, they put these wires on the EKG and they said it was all right, but if you don't stay in rhythm, then they got to give you an ablation. This Dr. Blackburn said, some very nice lady at the Singer Clinic up here, I'm going to let you ask her questions and everything. So I said, I hope to God I stay in rhythm. She goes, you got to lose some weight, and if that don't work, you have to have an ablation. I ain't never been cut on in my doggone life. I never had anesthesia before in my life till this year and 2 years ago by Dr. Slaughter and Dr. Federer up there, you know, and they shock and it leaves these burn marks on your chest, but they give you anesthesia. I never had anesthesia my whole life till this year and 2024. So I just thank the good Lord to be alive, but I got to lose some doggone weight because I've done, you know, I've quit eating, tried to quit eating fast food. After I came out there at the hospital, I walked over there at the cookout and had me a big double tray and a chicken sandwich and two large Cokes. I ain't got no business eating that stuff, you know. I'm a fast food junkie. Anyway, when I met Keselowski up there, my brother's old place, the Galway Hooker, Armand Dinger was in there. I went to the back kitchen where Big Angelo from Asheville was working for my brother for a couple of years, and Angelo gave me a Coke out of the kitchen. I ain't going to the kitchen. That's my claim to fame. Armand Dinger pushed me in the back, and I about dropped that Coca-Cola in a 16-ounce or 20-ounce styrofoam cup all over a table of people eating. That lady looked at me like I was crazy. I turned around. I was fixing to start cussing. And Age Armand Dinger was laughing. He hit me from behind while I was holding a styrofoam cup in my hands. I don't know how I didn't dump it all over the people. But he was asking me, how come you pulled for Keselowski? I told him I pulled for Forrest my whole life, and there ain't nothing to pull for here anymore. They got one win this year when Blaney stayed out on two tires at Arizona when Christopher Bell was running them down in the Gibbs Toyota. And these Toyotas have gone wild since they're giving them the 750 horsepower. Oof. This year, last year, they had 14 wins, one behind. Chevrolet had 15. Ford has 7 because Chevrolet Van Gisbergen gave them 5 out of the 6-member road course wins, you remember, last year. And I think Christopher Bell had won the first one last year, Texas. This year, Tyler Reddick won the first one at Texas in the Jordan Hamlin Toyota, and then Van Gisbergen ran wild from the back at Watkins Glen, ran everybody down. That man's just about unbeatable on road course. But if you're a Ford fan, they ain't nothing to pull for, man. There needs to be a doggone rule change. Even the Penske Fords aren't doing nothing. RFK didn't win a race last year. Keselowski had Darlington won this year.
0: Yeah.
2: He won both stages, led every lap, and then that Tyler Reddick ran him down. I was so damn mad and sick. I said, damn, Brad almost had the doggone win. But hey. He runs good. The Ford Michigan's always been a Ford track, even though they only run there once a year. And if the Fords don't run good here at Michigan, something's going on here. Because, man, Michigan's just like California, 2 miles. California's gone, but Bank Tire, when Roger Penske built Michigan, California, I think it was back in 69. Let me tell you about this Amazon Prime. Her Selena on there last week talking to Colin about the Amazon Prime. I can't stand it. I ain't got it. I ain't missed a race since 79 when CBS had Daytona 500 and Busch Clash when Ricky Rudd went flipping in the yellow, I think it was the Bud Moore Ford, and get Barrel Roan. Thank God he wasn't killed. And this Amazon Prime takes the races away from us. People ain't got this scumbag channel. And then they go to TNT after the other five. I don't know if it's going to be Earnhardt Jr. or Letard again. And I told somebody else in another show last year, I wish they could get me a Mustang from RFK when that Junior's bringing that 68-69 Chevelle on that track commercial.
0: Yeah.
2: Come along with us and turn him slam bam, thank you ma'am, over the dog.
0: All right.
2: Because I ain't no Chevrolet fan or Toyota fan. If you're a Ford fan, you ain't got nothing to pull for. And now they take the doggone races away from one of the most loyal fans they've ever had. You know, I've been following racing before that Earnhardt Jr. was even born.
0: George.
2: That makes me boiling damn mad.
0: I don't blame you. George, I got to stop you real fast.
2: Yes, sir.
0: I can't tell you how much I've missed you.
2: Hey, how many kids you have now?
0: 3.
2: Well, God, hey, that's unbelievable. Congratulations.
0: Thank you.
2: I remember when I met you at the Angrails, remember, in 22, and Mac Attack and that T-Bone. And they were talking about T-Bone this morning is running 90 miles an hour on the highway. I said, Lord, one of them state troopers going to pull in one of them Mustang
0: Cavalos
2: with the Coyote 302. They're going to run him down and lock him up in jail running 90 miles an hour. You blow out a tire going 85, 90 miles an hour, you're going to the barrel roll. You ain't got no NASCAR driver.
0: Hey, George.
2: They can save a car that's going out of control and crashing. But I heard Jim Selania last week slamming Amazon Prime. And Jim Selania is one of the legends like Harold Johnson was. And that Paul Cameron is gone and Delano Little, and he came here from Colorado.
0: George, I
2: got to
0: slow you down. George, we're 7 minutes in. I got to tell you, man.
2: Right.
0: Hold on. Hey, listen, I didn't treat you like Feinbaum, all right?
2: You always treat me nice.
0: Well, and I intend to keep doing that as long as you keep calling me, I will continue. Go ahead.
2: That Feinbaum needs to be dropped on his bald head. That's what needs to happen to him.
0: All right, listen, you call me again soon. You don't have to bring me those chicken wings.
2: Take care of Smoke Lookwood.
0: Okay, listen.
2: Smoke Lookwood
0: you tell
2: more.
0: Your brother.
2: Hey,
0: you tell Smoke, your brother. You,
2: hey,
0: he doesn't.
2: Smoke
0: you don't need.
2: Hey, Smoke Lookwood knows more about NASCAR racing than anyone alive.
0: George, call me again. I promise you. Please call me again. Call me again this week if you want to. Promise me you will not disappear on me again. We have missed you.
2: All right.
0: All right.
2: Okay.
0: Thank you, buddy. George,
2: bye.
0: Calling in.
3: I missed that so
0: much. Oh God. Woo!
3: Oh, my God.
0: That was just a shot of adrenaline straight to the face.
3: The fact that he...
0: I'm out of breath for him. Like, we got people on the text line that I guess don't... First of all, people are cracking up. How many kids you got? 3. All right. Well, like, listen, if you don't know who that man is, you're probably new, all right? Decades, that man spent calling in to this station to the whoever we were affiliated with, CBS Sports, now ESPN. We missed him last couple of years. Like, he just, he hadn't been around. I wanted to ask him. I don't think I would have gotten an answer out of him. I don't know if he only had AM radio and then we switched to FM years ago.
1: Well, like, we were literally concerned about him because we hadn't heard anything from him. And usually he would go a couple months without a call, you know, then he'll pop back up. But when we made the switch officially to go to FM, 92.7 FM,
0: yeah,
1: we didn't hear from him. It was about that time
0: we heard from him.
1: And I think maybe that was part of it because he's, you know, NASCAR George, he's not going to be watching NASCAR races on Amazon Prime. So I think he kind of had that problem. He would always tell us how he would be listening to Monday Night Football games on Westwood One.
0: Yeah.
1: He's just, that's his style.
0: Yeah, he is. And again, I heard back in November, my wife threw me the party at the Boatyard in Cornelius. Then I find out that it's owned by his brother. Word got back to him that we were doing the birthday party there. And then, you know, I was raving about how good the wings were. And the next thing I know, George is going to come back on the scene. He's going to deliver wings to the studio. And, you know, we're going to have this big reunion. And then it just never happened. And so I've been... We've all been wondering what happened to George, and now George is back, and it's like no time ever passed.
1: The fact that he knows his doctor's name so well is absolutely bonkers. Just names him right off the top of his head.
0: We were going to play Dave Canales sound in that second.
1: There's no way Dave Canales is topping that.
0: There's nothing Dave Canales said today that is as entertaining as NASCAR George making his much anticipated return to the WFNZ text line or hotline, whatever. I'm so happy right now.
1: Hopefully none of his doctors were listening because he just outed himself.
0: He did go straight to cookout.
1: After the doctor said, we need you to lose weight. All right. He probably said it just like he did on the air. All right. Go to cookout.
0: Is somebody else on the phone lines? Do we even let somebody follow that up? Do we even know who's on the... Smoke's going to check to see. We have other people waiting on the phone lines to call, but right now we're all just reveling in the return of NASCAR George, who holding it down says NASCAR George is the cross between Baptist preacher, auctioneer, and Ricky Bobby. Okay. That's about right. Seth from Concord asking if that's going to be a bumper on the... if we're going to use that as bumper audio. Hell, it might be a new promo after today.
1: It's been so long, it has to be.
0: It almost has to be. Yeah, I mean, the segment's blown now in the best possible way. That man didn't breathe for 7 minutes.
1: And he could go longer. Like, I remember when we used to call Pharrell on the bench nightly here.
0: Scotty Pharrell on the bench.
1: He would have him go 12 minutes.
0: Yeah, he would. Non-stop. Scotty would let him go for forever.
4: All right, Dad, nice to see you. Nice to meet you.
0: All right, back to the phones then. Rod is up next. Rod, good luck following that, brother. What's going on?
5: Hey, KB, NASCAR George. When I turned on the radio and heard him, I said, dang, where's this guy been?
0: 4 years.
5: I got to call in. Dude, I said I got to call in just to shout him out, man. NASCAR, I couldn't remember his name for a second until you said it, but, man, where's that dude been? That's crazy. I used to love hearing him call in. He sounds crazy as a bed bug, but if you ever fact check him, he knows exactly what he's talking about
0: with
5: all the stuff that he says and that he's talking about. That's crazy, man. But, you know, he got me to thinking two things, man, about NASCAR. When you talk about Bad Brad, man, I don't know how Smoke feels about Brad, but talk about a guy who one of the most, if you could say the most bootstrap driver who came from almost nothing, I guess you could say, or just from, he didn't have anybody in his corner until Junior finds him online. You know, he gets in that, you know, secondhand Jim Finch car. You know, if you don't watch NASCAR, that's like a non-Power 5 playing a Power 5 school. He gets out there and wins Talladega and then gets in the Roger Penske. It just got me thinking, like, he is probably one of the greatest drivers that we probably don't really talk about much. I was just wondering how Smoke feels about that. And then also Smoke, Dale Jr., when he mentioned Steve Letarte, dude, if Steve Letarte doesn't retire, Dale Jr. has a NASCAR Cup championship. Tell me I'm wrong. I
0: appreciate you, Rod. Yes, thank you. But I think Steve Letarte's actually on the station later this week with Mac and Bone, too. Anyway, go ahead.
1: He's not wrong on both fronts. If Steve Letarte didn't retire to go to the booth, I think Jr. would eventually win a title. That's how good that pairing was. And he's right about Brad. You know, blue collar, you know, people say, well, his dad owned a truck team. What people don't remember is when Brad's racing career was getting started and off the ground, he had to close up shop, the truck team, and they had to file for bankruptcy.
0: Mm-hmm.
1: And it was just off a whim. Dale Jr. took a liking to Brad Keselowski. And then You know, he started to get roles, and then he started to break out with Junior Motorsports. And remember, he was supposed to be the guy to replace Mark Martin full time. But when Mark Martin went on that, you know, not underdog run, but that big run with Hendrick, that left Brad without a ride. Then he went to Penske. So it's been pretty cool to watch Brad grow as a racer. And he wasn't a full, like, he wasn't the most hated guy, but there was an era when Brad was hated by just about everyone, both on and off the track in the early 2010s. Of course, Kyle Busch, he's the one that went to at Bristol after getting wrecked the night before by Kyle Busch and dropped the line, "I'm Brad Keselowski, driver Penske Dodge. Kyle Busch is an ass." And one of the most legendary moments, Carl Edwards got mad at him. There's a whole feud with him. It's just like, Brad Keselowski's awesome. And the fact that he's still racing and still doing well, even though it's been a while since he's won, it's very nice to see. And the fact that he's rejuvenated Roush Fenway.
0: I love it. I wish we got to step aside. Skylar Callahan's coming up next. But like the text line pop that we just experienced when NASCAR George called in is up there with anything, any of the great text line pops that we get. Smoke can attest to this.
1: It's like the Stone Cold glass shattering.
0: Yeah, I mean, 45 seconds in, it was just boom, boom, boom, boom, boom, boom, boom, but one text after another. And 95% of people were just elated that NASCAR George was back for the first time in a few years. We had a few people say, "I can't take it anymore. Who is this guy? KB, you got to dump him, get rid of him." Listen, he might not be your thing, but NASCAR George is WFNZ royalty. When the day comes, and hopefully that day comes before my last day here, whenever that is at some point down the road, we need to erect the WFNZ Call of Fame for the greatest callers in the history of the station. And I can promise you that NASCAR George will be a first ballot WFNZ Call of Famer. He just will be.
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0: Yes.
1: That's how far back it goes.
0: All right, we'll come back. What a segment. Skylar Callahan, Sports Illustrated. We're talking Hornets and Mountaineers next. 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

0: If you missed the previous segment, you missed history and a reunion that has some people very emotional out there on the text line right now. NASCAR George making his long-awaited return to the WFNZ hotline. And if you missed it, you're probably cussing somewhere on the side of the road or in the parking lot. But that's what the podcast is for, if you want to listen to that. And I highly recommend it. And as I brought up the the WFNZ Call of Fame, something we've toyed with for years here on the station, and I do sincerely hope that we can get done at some point. I brought up that George is a no doubt first ballot Hall of Fame, WFNZ Call of Famer. We had a few people like Fluke Juki and Matt in Greensboro texting in. Fluke Juki saying, NASCAR George and MFG, Mark from Gastonia, our first ballot. I'm trying to think, who do you think would be on the first ballot WFNZ Call of Fame? I'm going NASCAR George. I'm going Mark from Gastonia for sure. Granny Pat has been suggested as well by Fluke Juki and one or two others. That's three right there. If you want to go get some guy, exactly. Yeah, if you want to go posthumously, get some guy who I think passed away 14 years ago.
1: It's
0: at this point. Unless I'm missing somebody notable, the first class of the WFNZ Call of Fame would have to include NASCAR George, MFG, I believe Granny Pat, and get some guy. I think those are the first four that would have to be inducted into the WFNZ Call of Fame, I think. Trailer Park Thomas saying, does it got to be call or text too? So you got to call. Trailer Park Thomas, you got to call me at some point, all right? You are a great texter. I love your text. I also love how much you hate basketball, even though I disagree with you. This man despises basketball with the fire of a thousand suns, which means he's going to love this segment. You got to call me at least once to start your candidacy to be in the Call of Fame. So you got to give me a call. And then real quick, 704 number said Coach Joe too, and I couldn't agree more. Like, we don't hear from Coach Joe as much as we used to, and hopefully he's out there listening. But as far as I'm concerned, Coach Joe is a Call of Famer for us on this show, but I think station-wide as well. So, first ballot WFNZ Call of Fame. I've got it at four. Who do we think, is that a good list? 704-570-9610. Hit me up and let me know. Right now, we head out to the hotline, and we welcome in and welcome back one of my favorite guests. He's a proud young dad. He covers the Charlotte Hornets for Sports Illustrated. He is also a proud West Virginia fan. I believe West Virginia alumnus as well. And last night in Morgantown, unbelievable scene in that regional as the Mountaineers walk off the Kentucky Wildcats in the bottom of the 10th inning. Outside of Chapel Hill, there was no better regional atmosphere than what we saw in Morgantown this weekend. And he covers West Virginia as well on top of covering the Hornets. Skylar Callahan is back with us on the FNZ Hotline. Skylar, congratulations on your Mountaineers moving on, man. Listen, it's not exactly been historically a hotbed of college baseball, but my God, what Steve Sabins has done up there, the way that crowd supported that team this weekend, you had to be proud of that.
2: Oh, yeah, man. It was an incredible scene. And this has kind of been building for the last few years. And it really goes back to 14 years ago, which a lot of people probably don't realize that at the time, West Virginia was considering to collapse the program just because of the financial situation, the investment that it would take. And they just didn't have a whole lot of success at the time. Oliver Luck was the AD, and he saw a vision. He went out and hired Randy Mazey, who's an assistant at Clemson. He built that program up, got it to where they were competitive and competing at the top of the Big 12. And then these last 2 years, now three, they've made it to three straight Super Regionals, one of just two teams in the country, the other being North Carolina, to say that. And, yeah, last night was incredible. But, I mean, you go back to what happened Sunday night. I mean, that was incredible, too. They're down 9-6 heading into the ninth inning. They got the 7, 8, 9 hitters up in the lineup. You're thinking it's over. You have a balk that ties the game, a two-run shot to take the lead. Last night they go up 5-1, and you're thinking they're four outs away. It's going to be nothing but cake here. Here comes Kentucky, a couple of homers. They seem to have all the momentum, and West Virginia's running out of gas. They just continue to find a way, and it's just kind of, you know how it is, KB, regardless of sport or level, any of one of these teams that just continues to find ways to win spectacularly, it's just like it's made for something crazy to happen. Like, they're going to make some sort of special run here, and I hope that's the case.
0: No, I think, and then you get Cal Poly in the Super Regionals. How do you feel about that?
2: It's going to be interesting. Obviously, they were able to avoid UCLA in that regional because of them losing to St. Mary's. So I think it's a favorable matchup. It's also going to be two noon games in the first two of that series, which – probably isn't a huge benefit to really either team. I think West Virginia fans wanted to have that one at night, but for Cal Poly, I mean, that's 9 a.m. body time for them. So I think it'll work out in West Virginia's favor. They just got to figure out the pitching situation. I mean, they threw all three starting pitchers again yesterday. Really, the most notable things that I want to point out really quick, there was a pitcher, Ben McDougal. He had thrown 5 2/3 innings all year long, and you know how crazy college baseball is. He comes in on Sunday and throws 5 2/3 innings to match his season total to get West Virginia a chance to win the game. Earlier in the day against Wake Forest, Dawson Montessa goes 7 1/3 innings, throws 120 pitches, comes back in the nightcap and throws, or comes back last night in extra innings and throws 97 on the first pitch. I mean, just insane amount of adrenaline. So it'll be exciting for sure.
0: No, I can't wait, man. And listen, the MPHs have gone up on average in college baseball, and you know you're seeing that all across the sport. And West Virginia, listen, I know Steve Sabins and company. My brother knows him well. They're cutting edge up there. I can't stress enough. Yeah. Just they are on the cutting edge. They are putting technology to use. That is a well-oiled machine up there, the West Virginia baseball program. So best of luck to y'all. We got the Canes tonight starting the Stanley Cup Finals. Then tomorrow night the NBA Finals begin with the Spurs and the Knicks. And so we are getting close to the end of basketball season. We've got some time now, some time and space between the way the Hornets exited in that second play-in game against Orlando to now. Now that the dust is settled and, feelings have subsided, how do you feel about the way the Hornets season went? Like, what's your attitude about this past season setting up for the offseason?
2: Yeah, I mean, I think you have to be thrilled about it. I mean, it's hard to say that when the season ended the way it did, and it's kind of an all-too-familiar feeling with these play-in results. But, I mean, you go back all the way to the start of the preseason, and if you would have told any Hornets fan out there, hey, the team's going to win this amount of games, they're going to have this amount of progress, they're going to win, rip off this many wins during the regular season and do it twice and beat the teams badly like they did in the second half, including the defending champion Thunder, I mean, how can you not take that? And to also have LaMelo Ball out there healthy and available and playing his best basketball of his career. And then also to have Colin Knipple be arguably the rookie of the year. I mean, we could have that conversation all day long too. So I think this team's in a really, really good spot for the first time in a long time. There's alignment. We've heard that term kind of be thrown around across town with the Panthers, and I think that's kind of the same thing here with Charles Lee, Jeff Peterson. They're in lockstep with every decision that they make, and I think they're in a great spot heading into the draft too, because at 14 and 18, you can afford to pick best available versus drafting a need. But I still think in this type of a draft where you have such a loaded class, you're going to want to take the best player available, and they have kind of the assets to move some things around to make sure that they can take the best player available instead of trying to force something there.
0: Does trading up make sense to you? And I'm not even asking about a specific spot for a specific player, but in a deep draft class where there might be someone they covet. Hell, there was a recent report that they might be willing to go up to try to get Yaxel Lindenborg. Do you think that trading up in any form or fashion makes sense for this organization right now?
2: It's a tough question because I think you have to be 100% convicted that you're going to be able to get the guy, and it's the guy that's going to be the right pick. And you're still really early in this kind of rebuild. I know everyone kind of doesn't see that because of the progress that was made this year, and it's like you get that first taste and all of a sudden you're ready to go all in for it. But they're still very early. This is 1 year of winning basketball, so they're still young. They're still trying to figure some things out. Jeff just continues to seem like somebody that doesn't want to just kind of go over that hump just yet. He wants to probably evaluate this roster another year. That's why I wouldn't expect some big splashy move this offseason, be it free agency, trade, draft, whatever. You're probably best suited to keep those picks in your back pocket and wait to make that big move at the right time. I just don't know that that's this year, and that's including the draft.
0: Okay, so then at 14, like, who do you suspect will both be available and make sense for who this Hornets team is right now?
2: I mean, there's a lot of options. I think obviously everyone's thinking of the front court. Hannes Steinbach out of Washington's a really interesting player. Jaden Quaintance, maybe Lindenborg will be there. We'll see. There's just a lot of different kind of playmakers that could be there. The one thing that, if it's not Morris Johnson out of Michigan or Lindenborg, I don't know. I think they may be in a spot where if Jaden Clayton is still there, which I would expect him to be, maybe that they roll the dice on him. I mean, he's a guy that's physical, plays the game with force. The question with him, obviously, is the knee. But I think a lot of teams are feeling pretty good about his situation. So, and I mean, the good thing is if you draft a guy like that, you don't have to have him come in and play significant minutes right away. You have front court depth. If you keep Miles Bridges and you keep Grant Williams and the two centers that they have, I mean, there's no reason to just force him on the court. He can easily work his way in. So I would look at Clayton's as an option against Steinbach and maybe be one as well.
0: What do you have a wish list for free agency or even it's like Smoke, for instance? Smoke's all about them trading for Isaiah Hartenstein from Oklahoma City, who would be going into the final year of his contract. I like the idea, but let's just say free agency pickup or a trade. Is there someone out there that you think would make sense for them?
2: I do love the Hartenstein idea. That makes a ton of sense. And I don't know about free agency quite yet. I haven't dug too deep on who's actually going to be available yet, but the one that I still, and we talked about this, I think, last summer, and I don't know that they would be too eager to make a move, but it would be Lauri Markkanen. I mean, I know it doesn't make a lot of sense because he's not going to fix the physicality problems, but he's going to give you more offensively than Miles Bridges, and he's going to give you a little bit more length there at the four spot. Lauri Markkanen makes a lot of sense. Utah's kind of in a weird situation. I know they just got Jaren Jackson and have some intriguing young pieces, but they still seem so far away from contending, especially in a deep, deep, deep Western Conference. So maybe he's a guy that they look out for. You know, if you would have asked me 2 months ago, I would have said maybe Karl-Anthony Towns, but with the way that the Knicks have played recently, I don't think they want to do anything to mess up that core either. So I'm probably looking more at that secondary, tertiary market.
0: What do you think they do with Brandon Miller, given both the contract extension possibility, but the shoulder injury, the surgery? Like, what do they do about Brandon Miller?
2: Yeah, I mean, I think they're going to extend him. I just don't think it's going to be a max contract. I think that's pretty universal, at least from everybody that I've spoken with and asked their opinions about. It's just too risky to do that. Has he played like he could be a max-type player? Yeah, for sure, at times, but the injuries that he's had, the ups and downs, the inconsistencies, he doesn't really create his own shot all that well consistently either. So there's still parts of his game that he needs to iron out. He needs to be better on the defensive end. So I think that he probably understands where the organization is going to be. I know he and his representation are probably going to try to make the most out of it as they can and as they should. But he probably sees this as an opportunity too, where this team could do a lot of really good things if they have a little bit of financial flexibility. And I don't know if he's going to take a hometown discount by any means, but I think they're going to be able to find a fair number that'll work for both sides.
0: All right. Before I let you go, I'm up against it. I opened the conversation asking you about Mountaineer baseball. You know, we're going to be at ACC kickoff and Big 12 kickoff next month and all that good stuff. We are going into, year two of the return of Rich Rodriguez to Morgantown. Four and eight year one. How much improvement are we expecting year two?
2: A ton. And I don't know that it'll be a 9-3, 10-2 type year, but they'll definitely be a bowl eligible team. He flipped the roster once again, but he had to. I mean, last year he missed out on the first wave of transfer portal guys. This year they didn't. They landed a lot of high-end talent. Michael Hawkins, the quarterback transfer from Oklahoma, is lighting it up. So that plus the favorable schedule, plus they'll be down here September 19th against Virginia and Charlotte. So we'll get to have them down here for a visit too. But it'll be a lot of fun and I think a lot more competitive brand of football for sure.
0: Looking forward to it. Thank you as always, brother, for the time. We'll see you soon.
2: You got it, KB. Take care.
0: There you go. Skylar Callahan, Sports Illustrated, covers the Hornets and covers the West Virginia Mountaineers with us on the WFNZ hotline. Ticketmaster Caleb texted in. And this is the same Ticketmaster Caleb who I think was arguing with me a couple of weeks ago that he doesn't like Adai Mara nearly as much as I do. Said that he's overrated and he's just a taller Ryan Kalkbrenner.
1: Oh,
0: and
1: yeah.
0: Well, what are you laughing? You remember this guy?
1: Yeah.
0: So we had a back and forth. Clearly, we disagree on this. And as Skyler's talking about the possible picks, he says, "Notice how he didn't say Adai Mara." And I'm like, "Yeah," because unfortunately, it seems that Adai Mara is not going to make it anywhere close to 14. I was listening to another draft expert earlier today, talking about how the growing belief is that Adai Mara doesn't make it past 8 to 10 in the draft coming up in a couple of weeks. Yeah, I don't. That's why when I said Adai Mara a couple of weeks ago, that's the guy I'd be willing to trade up to go get. That wouldn't require trading up to 5 or 4. You know, I was hoping you could trade up to 10, 11 and go get Adai Mara, but it doesn't seem like people now think that he's going to make it anywhere outside the top 10 at the latest.
1: Well, his trajectory kind of reminds me of in 2018 when we were talking about Colin Sexton. Because remember, the Hornets were kind of linked to Colin Sexton, and there was a thought process of if the Cavs want to make a big trade for Kemba Walker, that they would get the 8th pick, and then Colin Sexton would be the trade asset. But it was one of those where Colin Sexton kind of just jumped up from like the last 2 lottery spots to middle of the lottery. And I think we've kind of seen the same thing from Adai Mara, because before the tournament, we're talking anywhere from 14 to 20. Then right after the tournament, it feels like 11 to 14.
0: Mm-hmm.
1: Now we're talking 8 to 10.
0: Yeah. He's just not making it to 14 based on what we're seeing. So
1: 7-3 barefoot, man.
0: I haven't completely given up hope, but it's pretty close. I've pretty much resigned myself to the fact that unless they trade up to 8, 9, or 10, they're probably not getting Adai Mara. So it is what it is. 704-570-9610. Hit us up on the WFNZ text line. Right now we go to Smoke on the headlines.
1: Alrighty, game one of the Stanley Cup Finals is tonight between the Carolina Hurricanes and the Vegas Golden Knights. Raleighwood's going crazy right now outside of the Lenovo Center, as game one will be on ABC. All 7 games, if necessary, will be on ABC for the Stanley Cup Finals. Don't have to worry about switching back and forth between TNT and ESPN. ABC simulcast on ESPN, so no worries about that. You should be fine. Kyle, do you think the Canes get off to a better start than they did in the Eastern Conference Finals?
0: Yes, they win tonight. I think it's going to be overwhelming inside that building, and if they can avoid an early mistake, start quickly, I think they're absolutely winning game one. I also think that, you know, like a lot of people who are betting on this series, I think it goes 6 or 7 games. So tonight, I believe, is the start of a long series, 6 to 7 games. But I like the Canes to prevail tonight and to win the title. So, yes, what else you got?
1: That's it.
0: We'll come back and wrap up the show. 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

0: 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One final time, I do want to mention that earlier, if you missed out on the return of NASCAR George to this show and to the WFNZ text line or hotline, I keep saying text line, to the phone lines, it was epic. It was a 7-minute sprint with fewer than 3 breaths that I could count. But it was a vintage NASCAR George phone call that we let run for a while because we just missed him. And it's been a while. And the text line felt the exact same way. It got us onto a conversation about who would be the first ballot, the inaugural class of the WFNZ Call of Fame, the greatest callers in the history of this station, which is now over 3 decades old. And Smoke, you and I came up with NASCAR George, Granny Pat, Mark from Gastonia, and who was the fourth that I think I'm missing there? There was a...
1: mentioned Get Some Guy.
0: Get Some Guy. There are 2 that might also need to be a part of that inaugural class. Officer Jim, rest in peace to one of our favorite callers of all time, Officer Jim, who I do think also would deserve a plaque and a spot on the wall. And then Robin the Duke fan. We can't forget about Robin the Duke fan.
2: Devils!
0: There you go. So, I mean, I think you've got a half a dozen people right there that would be deserving of consideration for the inaugural class of the WFNZ Call of Fame. So

0: you know, our fearless leader, Colin Hoggard, he's in charge. He gets to make the calls around here now. He's already working hard on the Macathlon. So I'm not going to push this back onto his plate yet, but I also know this is something that he believes in our past conversations. So at some point, I would like to have a night out to honor the great WFNZ Hall of Fame. Now, I also think that there should be a WFNZ Hall of Fame. You know, down the hall from us, we have the WBT Hall of Fame, which is awesome. But I think that this station deserves that same kind of monument to the great voices of the past on these airwaves. So obviously we're talking Mark Packer and Jim Salania and Gary Williams and names like that. And probably should all be done at once as far as I'm concerned. That, you know, we inaugurate the first class of WFNZ Hall of Famers and Call of Famers on that same night. So my dream is for us to get that done at some point in the not too distant future. So maybe we can. But right now, we got to catch you up on what you've missed. It's time for the rewind. And we go back to hour number one. Nick Carboni, NBC Charlotte sports director, sports anchor, on the breaking news this afternoon that the NCHSAA, in conjunction with the Board of Education and a whole bunch of other bureaucrats and pencil pushers, have made the decision to reverse the disqualification of Nyan Brown and Mallard Creek in the 8A state championships track and field from a couple of weeks ago and declare that Mallard Creek and Jordan High School are now co-champions. Here's Nick Carboni reacting to that news.
1: Yeah, Kyle, I think this is what Mallard Creek thought its best chance was to have this overturned, was to create a co-champion situation. They did not want to take it from Jordan High School, and you know, they had every right to feel that they should have it over Jordan and over Huff and the 4x4 because they won the meet and they won that race, plain as day. So this is about as much justice as could have been hoped for. I'm glad it was, you know, somewhat swift. There was talk of this potentially taking up to a month, but as you mentioned, emergency meeting. What I don't hear from the NCHSAA, though, is, you know, why was it the wrong decision in the first place? And how can the rules be clarified to be more black and white, less subjective, based on one official's interpretation of the rule book from the NFHS?
0: And as far as I'm concerned, they didn't go far enough. If you're acknowledging that it was the wrong decision, the wrong call, and I believe it was from the start, then you should be declaring that retroactively, but rightly, Mallard Creek are the sole only state champions of the 8A classification in North Carolina. And if I'm Jordan High School, I don't want that trophy. I know I didn't win the title. We all watched the races, the events take place. I don't think they went far enough. And we'll see what happens from here, if anything. Later in the show, Ryan McGee, ESPN Weekly Discussion. Here's Ryan on how college baseball could factor into the future of college athletics.
2: And it's kind of started to become what a lot of people have wanted it to become, but it's also stayed in touch with what it was and with its roots. You know, when you go to Omaha, it feels old school, and it should always feel that way. And so there's something to be said for that, but it's an interesting time because I think if this was 20 years ago, nobody even think about it. But I think because of what it is now and because it has become a moneymaker for SEC schools in particular, you've got to give it more attention than you would. And quite honestly, it's very much like the basketball tournament, which they're trying to ruin. The reason that you know who St. Mary's is, the reason you know where Dallas Baptist is, the reason that most people our age know about Long Beach State, mm-hmm, and Cal State Fullerton and Pepperdine is because of college baseball. And so anything that can keep that alive, and I give the West Coast teams credit because they were being raided as soon as the NIL started. And now they have figured out how to kind of keep the doors closed. And there's not so much money in baseball that you know, rosters are just getting completely depleted yet. But I don't know. I don't know that it'll factor in the conversation because at the end of the day, it's just about football.
0: That's the rewind. A look back into the show each and every day as we wrap things up. As a reminder to get us wherever you get your podcast, Apple, Spotify, Google, just search the Kyle Bailey Show, download and subscribe. 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Smoke, what you got?
3: Tip of the cap to Mallard Creek. Finally got that state title. Even if it is a co-championship, at least you got it.
0: Yeah, it's a real championship. Now, Jordan High School, do the right thing. Do the right thing. Give it back. Acknowledge that you are not a champion, that you were beaten soundly, and this is only a discussion because of one person's wrong judgment determination. So I'll tip my cap to Jack Plummer because I meant to do this earlier in the show. Why are you rolling your eyes at me?
3: I thought we were done talking about this, man.
0: Dude, he was awesome in the UFL, wasn't he? I mean, his numbers were phenomenal in the UFL.
3: Really, what'd he do?
0: Threw a bunch of touchdowns, a bunch of yards. What do you mean?
3: At least he's good in one league.
0: Nearly 2,000 yards, 15 tutties, only one interception.
3: As long as I don't have to watch him into preseason again this year.
0: All right, fair enough. But in all seriousness, I will tip my cap to the Carolina Hurricanes, to the Canes fans, already seeing the images of them tailgating out in Raleigh for hours for tonight's game. Should be an electric atmosphere tonight. We'll, of course, talk about it tomorrow. But until then, for Smoke, I'm KB, Sports Radio, 92.7 WFNZ.
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9: It was weird. After the game, you know, you wanted to be happy and excited for the guys, and yet it was kind of, I don't know. It was just not quite all that exciting. and I mean that in the fact that it was like, this is where we thought we should be for a long time, and it's just been a long road. And I'm just thrilled for the guys to have this opportunity now. And that's, like I said, that feels like for 8 years we've been talking about getting this chance. So we're finally here, and, you know, obviously we want to make the most of it.
10: Rod Brind'Amour, first cup final as a coach. Obviously, 20 years ago, was on the Canes team in 2006 that won the Stanley Cup final. Canes in Vegas starting tonight in Raleigh. Should be a blast. Should be an intense series. And I love how Rod Brind'Amour says, yeah, wasn't really that excited. Thought we could get here. Thought we should have been here, and this is where we deserve to be. Wasn't excited about winning the East. They also didn't touch the trophy, Bone, after winning the Eastern Conference. Said, that's not the one we want. We ain't going to pay no attention. So I kind of like those things. I kind of like those little things. We'll see if it matters when they start the series tonight.
11: Apparently, Mac, I have a I'm in a road circuit race tomorrow with all the listeners that are going to now try to find me at 4:45 in the morning.
10: We're going to read the text.
11: Circuit of the Americas.
10: We're going to read the text. They are coming after the Bone Man. Judge Whopper ruled in your favor. The texters are coming after the Bone Man.
11: Can I also say one more thing real quick about that? It's one thing for me to get over, but when the guy gets up on the bumper and flashes the lights immediately, when I'm already going 87, that to me is where I, all right, what?
10: He's being a jerk.
11: He's being a jerk. And yeah. I was like, I'm not moving for
10: Here's
11: right
10: the
11: now.
10: Thing. I don't want the smoke. I don't want, people are crazy nowadays. The last thing I want to do, Bone, is get into a dispute with a crazy man. You know what I'm saying? Because I think he will out crazy me, and Lord knows what will happen to me. Not to mention, Bone, I'm 0-1 in my fighting career, so I don't really want to get in any fisticuffs. Even if they're being a jerk, I'll mumble under my breath, but I will move over. You know what I mean?
11: He's white.
10: You were taking your, like, you were taking your own well-being in your hands. When you started doing that, I'll pass you, you pass me. That could have got dangerous.
11: I thought we might throw down at the Duncan on eventually on Moorhead there. I will
10: but
11: say.
10: But you're more of a badass than me.
11: I will say I've got a new car now with a little more giddy up. So
10: there you go.
11: This ain't my Kia Soul Days. All right.
10: There you go.
11: You're challenging a grown man.
10: I want to have a
11: kind of.
10: Ashley Stroline joining us at 9:25. We'll see how much she is into the Carolina Hurricanes. I'm very curious.
11: She will not like the fact that I got a little bit of
10: Oh, my God. That's right. We got to get her to weigh in on your situation. Oh, jeez.
11: Maybe that's when you present your story to her.
10: This dude says, shocking, Max not a fighter. Could have figured that out.
11: You got kicked in a book bag line, right?
10: I'm only, guy did the karate on me, man. William Lee got me. I'm only a fighter when I'm yelling at texters on the text line. Other than that, I really don't have much fury for you. Okay, so here's what I want to talk about in the meantime, Bone. The Canes are in the Stanley Cup final. Let's face it. The Canes have been the standard for professional sports organizations and major sports in this state for a long time. And now they have finally reached, you know, for the first time in 20 years, they have reached the cup. They've got a championship. What is the stat about, don't they have like the last 50 something playoff wins? In the three major sports?
11: Yeah, whatever the number is now. Yeah,
10: we
11: could
10: throw FC in, it makes it a little better, but not a whole lot better. But it's just ridiculous. But I want to ask this question. In this state, and for the sake of it not just being Panthers versus Hornets only, and I guess you can throw FC in if you want to, but for the sake of broadening this out a little bit, if I were to take Panthers, Hornets, Charlotte FC, if I were to throw in any college football or basketball program, right? We'll just go with those sports.
11: As of April 20th, it was 48-0-0. So whatever they've accomplished since then.
10: There you go. So it's 50-something, no doubt about it. So if I were to throw in all the college football and basketball programs in the state, Panthers, Hornets, Charlotte FC, who would be your bet? And I don't know, maybe this is easy. Maybe this is an easy question. Who would be your bet, Bone, other than the Canes, for someone to get the championship level, play for a championship, win a champion? Like, who's the next best shot to win a championship moving forward?
11: Well, I think this is the answer for me, and I will say they better be that. With the success they've had in the regular season, with the way they sort of figured out roster building and the scheduling aspect of the sport, Duke is close. They've got to figure out how to win these close games, but the way they're going about things, they better be in the mix. They better be right there for a championship. Now, they got to figure out how to get it done, but Duke is my answer, though.
10: If you had to bet your money, because that's what I was thinking as I asked the question, as I was thinking about this morning.
11: I'm not necessarily predicting next year, although they'll be right there.
10: But like, if you had to bet money on like a in-state college football, basketball, or you know, one of our three pro teams, right, in Charlotte, non-Hurricane entities, to win a championship, like, Fitty, would you...
11: Tar Heel baseball getting some run.
10: Tar Heel, yeah, if we wanted to include baseball, I mean, shoot, they're in the final 16 at this point in time. So I guess that's a good answer if I wanted to throw baseball in for some variety. But if we didn't throw the baseball in, Fitty, isn't Duke the easy answer? Like, the obvious answer? Almost like we need to put Duke aside, or would you push back on that?
2: I would say, yeah, Duke's probably the easy answer because we've seen them in the Final Four. They were on the verge of going back to the Final Four last year. What's been the whole rhetoric around Shire? It's not if, it's when. Like, you know John Shire is going to win a national championship. There are certain coaches that we see in college football and college basketball that you still have your doubts of, will that guy ever get over the hump? I don't have that doubt when it comes to Shire. When you look at his counterpart 8 miles down the road, I feel a whole lot better about the Michael Malone hire and the whole situation that our program's in now. I'm not going to sit here and say that they're going to win a national championship, though, or that they're close to winning a national championship. And so I do think, unless you want to, you know, bring in the college baseball, because the Diamond Heels, I think, they're going to go to Omaha. I do think Duke basketball is probably the easiest answer right now.
10: Yeah, I think it has to be the slam dunk answer. Although, Bone, nothing cannot be argued on the Mac and Bone text line. Everything, and again, that there's something to be said for that. If we all agree, it'd be kind of lame. But you have a texter saying Duke is a bunch of chokers. Dan Morgan and Canales will have the Panthers ready to win a Lombardi before Duke doesn't choke. Another texter says, "Don't sleep on UNC basketball." Yeah, I've liked what Malone has done, Fitty, in a short period of time. Yeah. Right? You know what I mean? Without able to kind of get the full lead up to the portal and all that stuff. I'm encouraged by that. But I just don't like, I know that text about choking, like, Bone, they could fall short the next 3 years. And like, are the Panthers, like, I don't, as much of a Panther fan I am, as much of a Hornets fan I am, the overwhelming favorite, if there was Vegas odds on the next one to win a championship in this state other than the Canes, would be Duke basketball.
2: The Panthers should be 2 years away.
10: 2 years away.
2: That would be, if you're talking
10: this year, next year, and then the year after that. Yeah. Is there a year?
2: It's 26. So I'd say the 26th season, like this year, it's win double-digit games, win a playoff game. Next year, I think it would be to maybe be in that conversation to be a top two seed. And then maybe you're starting to talk about Dan Borgum going all in, making that Myles Garrett move, whatever it is, for them to really chase a championship.
10: Yeah, I see all what right. you're saying.
11: If we take Duke out of the equation for the moment and we go to the next group of teams, Mac, I'm going to give you a list of teams that I just wrote down. Are we including Charlotte FC for this as well?
10: Yeah, we can include them in there.
11: Clemson football, the Panthers, UNC basketball, Charlotte FC, and the Charlotte Hornets. If you use that group of five there, who would you say is most likely to win a championship first out of those groups? Take the Hurricanes and Duke out of there.
10: I noticed some people are trying to say put Clemson in this conversation.
2: Little old Clemson.
10: I'm very skeptical of Dabo getting it to that level. I wouldn't really say them.
2: Dabo.
11: So then you've got Hornets, UNC basketball, Panthers, and FC.
10: We got to see what FC does here to replace Zaha. If they bring in St. Maximin, that's interesting. Then they'll have another DP slot when they probably get rid of Abada. Like, there is some room for improvement here for Charlotte FC. I find myself going to the Panthers or the Hornets. I can't believe I'm saying this. In Charlotte, North Kakalaki. So between those two, which one do we think is closer to a title? Like, the Hornets...
11: Are the Hornets a viable option for this?
10: The Hornets played at a higher level. Like, the Panthers were 8-9. We didn't win against Tampa. We needed help to get in. Like, they're on the come up. But the Hornets, Bone, I don't know if you've heard, Bone. Number one net efficiency team since January 1st. The problem with the Hornets is you could clearly see, they ain't ready for that postseason smoke, though. You know what I mean?
11: They've also got to move.
10: But, like, the Panthers hadn't played at that level. Like, Panthers haven't had a three-month stretch where they're literally one of the best teams in the sport, though.
11: Also, the Hornets still have a move in the chamber eventually when they want to pull one off.
10: And all the stuff in the treasure chest?
11: They could very easily slide into that top tier here. Maybe not at the moment, but who knows, a year from now, 2 years from now, they could pull the asset card and then really be a top team.
10: Go
11: there.
10: Get a star player to team with the young stars that we already have and have drafted. Like, with the Panthers, Fitty, here's my thing with the Panthers. You say they're 2 years away, and they are clearly getting better every year. I worry, and I hate to do this to get the Bryce bashers going, but is Bryce Young a guy you can win a Lombardi with? Or is Bryce Young just a guy you can get to the playoffs with him? You can win a game or two in the playoffs. Like, I think at some point, you know what I mean? We got to improve the roster. He's got to improve. I don't know. Is that a fair question to ask?
2: It's not that it's not a fair question, but if Sam Darnold could play at the level he played at, and I know Bagel Guy, if he's still listening, I know we hurt his feelings. I know he threw for 4,000 yards, and he led them to the Super Bowl, but it was as much about what he had around him as much as it was the individual player. And I think that's what the Panthers are trying to do. I think that they believe in Bryce and they're committed to Bryce, but I think the whole goal was to build the roster up so they're not asking him to be Superman 17 Sundays. Just go out there and...
10: That is the goal,
2: Yes, you have to win games. Like, Sam Darnold won Seattle games last year. He made plays that were a direct result in them winning as opposed to losing. I think Bryce Young has proven he can do that. Look at all the comeback wins he's engineered.
10: He's good in the clutch.
2: But at some point, we gotta not have to win every game like that. So, yes,
10: once that defense, Fitty, Dan Morgan improving that defense... Then
2: I think you have a bigger question about
10: your whole team's 17 points. It makes it easier to win those games.
2: I think there's a bigger question about is Canales a championship caliber coach as opposed to can you win at a high level with Bryce Young? Man, maybe that's not fair to Davey C. But I think we're gonna have more questions about Dave Canales than we're gonna have about Bryce moving forward.
10: I think the key is to see Bone Canales without the burden of play calling.
11: Yeah.
10: How does this work, right? I know Dan Orlovsky came out last week and said he doesn't like the Panthers doing this, right? It's a huge year for Bryce, and you're going with a first-time play caller. But I personally, Bone, don't view Canales' strength as play calling. I think his strength is his work with quarterbacks. I think he's helped improve Bryce. I think his strength, Bone, is the overall culture of the organization. Like, I think there's just a great culture and vibe over there that he's very responsible for.
11: If we're including the Palmetto State teams, we forgot one in here, by the way. Gamecocks basketball women's side.
10: Oh, yeah. That would be a real boring conversation because it would be Duke basketball and Gamecocks women's basketball. If we included them, those would be the two first answers. This dude says, are you guys really seriously asking the question, can the Hornets win an NBA championship at some point?
11: Yeah,
10: none of us will live long enough to see that. Why do you still? I remember I said that on the air one time, Bone, out of frustration and anger towards Michael Jordan and the crap-ass Buggies. All right? I said that out of frustration. They will never live. It doesn't matter if I live to be 80. I have changed that point of view because of the new ownership, because of the combination of Peterson and Lee, the assets that you brought up that we have. I now think we have really sharp people in charge, man.
11: Matt, didn't it feel like forever that the Knicks would never be competitive again? I know it's a different
10: obviously,
11: market.
10: Yeah.
11: I know it's a different market size. I know they had to make a lot of moves. But we went about 20, 25 years where it felt like the Knicks were just going to be the Jets forever, right? They were going to be bad and never figure it out. The Knicks were horrible. They figured it out. They made moves at the right time. They got smarter in the front office. I think the owner allowed it to happen more than they did before. But we've seen before teams that feel like they're dormant, Detroit Lions in football. Some of those awful teams, guess what? When they get the right people in place, like I think the Hornets do right now.
10: Yeah.
11: Sky's the limit.
10: And look,
6: they have to win a playoff series, though, at some point.
10: Heck, they got to get to the playoffs.
6: They haven't lost one recently.
10: This texter says, small markets can win Super Bowls. They can't win NBA titles. OKC won it last year. Indiana was in Game 7 last year. Right?
11: Yeah.
10: That whole small market thing, I don't think works.
11: San Antonio's not a huge market.
10: It's not a huge market. So I think it's about the people you have in charge, man.
11: They got a huge, giant Toys R Us giraffe, though, at center. And that does help them out.
10: Oh, my God. We got to talk tomorrow on the show about the Wemby GOAT narratives. Like, are we cool with everybody already saying, all right, it's Wemby's first chance to pursue Jordan? Like, are we cool with GOAT Watch already for a 22-year-old? Like, he is ridiculously freakish. So anyway, we'll talk
11: Finney
10: about
11: and
10: that.
11: I also
10: we'll
11: have a topic for you tomorrow also, Matt, that you're going to love. How likable is this Knicks team?
6: And all their celebrity fans, Joe, Ben Stiller, Chalamet, 92.
11: How do you not even enjoy this team, Matt?
10: Is 92 going to be at the, he's going to be, is it game one he's going
6: to
10: be at?
6: No, it's going to be either game three or game four because he's going to go to a game at the Mecca. Garden.
10: Oh, that's right. I forgot. Yeah, I forgot it starts in San Antonio. All right, anyway.
11: He'll be seen in the big market.
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13: So the start of today's show, it was a little hectic because sometimes we walk in here just a few minutes before we go and the music drops. I still haven't taken my backpack off. I hadn't cleaned my area. I haven't done any of those things. So I say all that to say that we do have to clean it up. It is not a thrilling, chilling Tuesday. Where is my brain today? I'm already on vacation mode, I guess you could say. In some type of capacity, it is Do It To It Tuesday. Because you know we got to do it to it because we've been through it. We can't shake it or chew it. And you know that you can't misconstrue it. You understand me? That's that pimp talk right there making everything rhyme. But yeah, so it is a Do It To It Tuesday. Thank you to the text line for correcting us. Which caller or which texter was that?
6: Brian. I don't think Brian was trying to correct us, but he did send in that it makes sense that the Canes are getting started on a Do It To It Tuesday.
13: That's
6: and I
13: right.
6: said, you know what? He is right. It is a Do It To It Tuesday.
13: That's right, baby. And they need to do it to it all day, every day. All right. So yesterday, man, I mean, the content gods definitely giveth to us because during the show, we had some massive things going on in the NFL. We had Serena Williams announcing that she was coming back right before we went on. And then we got the big trade heard round the NFL. We got the Rams receiving Miles Garrett, two-time defensive player of the year, and the Browns got Jared Verse, 2027 first-round pick, 2028 second, and a 2029 third-round pick, and that was a trade that's got everybody talking. It's got Aaron Donald in the weight room, and it's got people talking about what are the possibilities of this team if he were to come back, and has made them the prohibitive favorite to win this year Super Bowl. And then later on that day, as we predicted, the Eagles traded A.J. Brown to the Patriots for a 2028 first round pick, 2027 fifth round pick that is the better of New England's two fifths. So this is a deal that had been being speculated upon quite some time here. And so A.J. Brown apparently was a Patriots fan all along because he's done a new interview with Maria Taylor in which he said that he has had a Patriots rug in his home for quite some time, and they have always been his favorite team. And he did have receipts with a picture of him as a young lad wearing his Patriots jersey. So I'm sure he is excited. He's going to go play with Drake May, Queen City's own. And listen, he's got a chance to go there and do some damage because just listening to the talking heads this morning, and they put up a nice graphic about Mr. A.J. Brown and receivers in their first season with Josh McDaniels. They get busy. Whether you want to go with Stephon Diggs last year, he had 1,013 yards and four touchdowns despite missing a lot of time, but among the more massive seasons that were had under Josh McDaniels in the first season by a wide receiver, Davante Adams in 2022 went for 1,516 yards and 14 touchdowns. And who could forget my guy Randy, the Dandy, down in 2007 when he went for 1,493 yards and 23 touchdowns.
6: Sure. So how did that season work out for him?
13: It didn't work out well for
6: him. Hate to see it.
13: But I'm also, Big Flizzle, trying to get you excited for your guy because he's got a big-time target. And A.J. Brown, in his first year under Josh McDaniels, he could follow in the footsteps of some of these guys and put up some massive numbers. So let's talk about it from the Carolina perspective because a lot of people were saying that the Panthers were the real winner here. Whether it's Monroe Freeling, whether it's Rashid Walker, they would not have to deal with Miles Garrett on that Cleveland Browns defensive line. Even though you still will have to deal with Jeff Verson, he is formidable, and now J.C. Horn and Mike Jack will not have to deal with A.J. Brown when they go and visit the Eagles. So if I had to pick which opponent you would be happier to have off of Carolina's schedule, oh boy, it's a tough choice here because both of these guys are great players, but I think the selection here would be Miles Garrett because if you step out there with a rookie offensive tackle going up against this man, he may have a lot of trouble. Get this, Founder. Miles Garrett, 20 of his 23 sacks came against a four-man rush.
15: Are you
13: Do you know how? Yeah. Do you know how nasty that is? And it's not like in Cleveland, he was playing with, you know, several other all pros on that line. You knew what the deal was when you come to play the Browns. You know the focus goes on 95. Mm-hmm. And he was still able to get 20 sacks on a four-man rush. So this is not where, oh, we're going to create one-on-ones for him, or the situation has to be ideal for him to be able to get a sack. No, no. He's going to go out and get it off the muscle, and he has plenty of those. So I think for Carolina, you're probably wiping your brow there to say, hey, we don't have to deal with this cat because of the fact that if we have a rookie tackle or a tackle that is, you know, pretty marginal in some respects, that we don't have to deal with 95. But what say you?
15: Yeah, I was thinking about this yesterday when I saw both of these moves and I knew that both of these guys were off the schedule. And I think on the surface, clearly the better player is Myles Garrett. It makes more sense that Myles Garrett is going to have a bigger impact in the game. I think that's probably the one you feel more relieved. But I'm going to tell you, A.J. Brown is right up there, mm-hmm. mainly because when you look at who Philadelphia has in the wide receiving core, and don't get it wrong, I think this can still be a very formidable group. You've got DeVonta Smith, who now is going to be the clear focus of most defenses. They're mm-hmm. going to do everything they possibly can to try to take him away. You've got Mekhi Lemon, who you drafted in the first round. Like Mekhi Lemon, mm-hmm. but week six, when the Panthers play him, how up to speed is he going to be? We've talked mm-hmm. about how with rookie receivers, things move quickly. We saw it even last year a little bit with Tet out of the gate. Took him a little bit of time. Then once he started getting comfortable, that was when he started putting together the more consistent numbers. You can see something similar from Mekhi Lemon. And then the guy that they brought in via free agency on the outside is Dontavian Wicks. Is that a guy that's really scaring you the way that A.J. Brown is? Don't get it wrong. I like some of the things that Dontavian Wicks brings to the table. I thought he was a good player in Green Bay. But I think when you look at that wide receiving core now, and, you know, they still have Dallas Goedert, who's there. They drafted Eli Stowers, so maybe they lean on the tight ends a little bit more. Feel like that's a group that you feel maybe you can take a little bit of advantage against when you play them later on this season, where I get it. Jared Verse is, you know, still a really good player. There is a drop off there. I think with the Browns, they're still going to be a really solid defense. Mm-hmm. And so I think the argument is a lot closer than people pretty much would seem to believe.
13: Yeah.
15: Because to me, like Myles Garrett might be, I would say he is the best edge rusher in the league.
13: Yes,
15: is A.J.
13: No
15: Brown
13: question.
15: Is A.J. Brown the best wide receiver in the league? No.
13: No.
15: So immediately you would think Myles Garrett, but I'm telling you it's a lot closer when you look at who is going to be in those rooms now after these moves.
13: Well, you know, it's like Antonio Brown always said when he told Juju Smith-Schuster, it's a different life when you are the number one receiver now. And so for DeVonta Smith, we know that he's ready for this. He won a Heisman in college. He was a guy that's always been uber productive, and he's been that since he was with the Philadelphia Eagles. So, of course, you know, I'm sure he didn't want to see A.J. Brown leave, but of course he's excited at the opportunity now to be the number one guy out there. But now all the responsibility shift, and it also shift on him as well. So I do like the way you were thinking with the Panthers as far as the matchups are concerned. I think that obviously you like what DeVonta can do, but also against a J.C. Horn, you probably feel a little bit better with that matchup now because of the fact that he is going to be, guarding him, and DeVonta has to prove that he can be that de facto number one guy. Yep. And we also can't forget he's about 140 pounds soaking wet. So he has benefited from playing with A.J. Brown, taking a lot of the coverage away and him being able to benefit as the secondary target there. Now he becomes the primary guy. And so now you shift it over, as you said, to some unproven guys. Mekhi Lemon, can he step in immediately and be the player for them that they need him to be? And it could take him a little time, again, to another one of your points. And so by the time you get to week six, is he ready to be the number two receiver for the Philadelphia Eagles? Because that's what they are going to fancy him being as they come into camp. And so it just creates a whole different dynamic when you talk about this Panthers defense, especially if they improve, if Mike Jack comes back. Because, again, he's on a contract year, so you're kind of getting the best of both worlds from him in that – He comes off an all-pro year, according to PFF, where they had him as an all-pro for their platform. But now he's in a contract year, so you know the play. You would pretty much bank on it not falling off too much from him. So, yeah, I think it's a very interesting dynamic that they have going on there. And Dontayvion Wicks, you know, he's a good player, but nobody is going to be riding home terrified of what Dontayvion Wicks can do, too. So I like what you're thinking right there. But if we look at these trades, which one do you think will have the bigger impact? Because again, yes, this is another one of those where you can look at it on the surface and say, well, Myles Garrett, 23 sacks going to the Rams with everything that they've got going on, it should be him. But I just talked about what first year receivers can do under Josh McDaniels, and he is going to a team that was the Super Bowl runner up last year. So I think if I had to go with which trade will have the biggest impact, this is another one that is pretty tough there, because I think that he changed his life in New England for sure. They did have Stephon Diggs, but that's another type of receiver. He played a lot in the slot. A.J. Brown's going to be a guy that's going to be lining up on the outside. But again, I still have to lean towards Myles Garrett there, just because of the fact that he's going to be able to open some things up. I think he's got better talent around him than A.J. Brown has right now in New England. So he's still going to get a lot of the focus, to whereas I think with the Rams, yeah, versus again, you can't diminish what he did there. He still was proving himself to be a top 10 edge rusher, in my opinion. But now with Kobe Turner on the line and some of those other cats that he has around him, that's going to open things up for them all the more, where you look at the New England depth chart. And right now they're starting three receivers. Romeo Doubs, who they picked up from Green Bay. I like him, but he does get hurt
15: he's
13: a lot.
15: All right. Yep.
13: I like him. He just gets hurt a lot. And then your boy Mac Hollins, your Carolina brethren, will be the third receiver as they have it slotted right now. And then we know Butte was a guy that was a deep threat chunk play guy for them. But I just think Myles Garrett being on that defensive line out there, you know, it's just going to be hell on wheels. There's no other way to put it if he's able to remain healthy.
15: I mean, it's elevated them to the favorite to win the Super Bowl. So I find it hard to believe that you can make the argument that A.J. Brown is the more impactful player. Now, I think, again, it's probably a lot closer than you would believe because, yeah, A.J. Brown, you know, Jax, the Eagle fan on the text line, saying that, you know, A.J. Brown is going to be complaining about his targets when he gets to New England. I'm going to promise you right now, he will not be complaining about the targets. Just go back and look at what Stephon Diggs did last year. We knew when they brought in Stephon Diggs, he was going to get a lot of targets because they don't trust the rest of their guys in that wide receiving core the way that they're going to trust a guy that's a proven number one. It's going to be the same thing this year, man. A.J. Brown is going to take over those targets, might be even more targets than that because, I mean, Mac Hollins is a guy that's also dealt with injury problems, is very limited in terms of what his route tree is as well. Love Mac Hollins, but we know what he is. He's a deep specialist. That's what he's there for. And I think, you know, when you look at the other guys, I mean, you talk about Doubs, got to stay healthy. That's going to be crucial for him. If he doesn't stay healthy, then DeMario Douglas hasn't been what I think we thought he was going to necessarily be in the league. So how many guys does Drake May have that he can trust? It's going to be A.J. Brown. I think he's going to target him pretty heavily, and there won't be the concerns of him becoming disgruntled there. That being said, what Myles Garrett adds to that defensive line is it takes you up just a whole nother step.
13: Yes.
15: I know that Jared Verse was a Pro Bowl selection last year. As you mentioned, I think was definitely inside the top 10.
13: Yeah, very
15: loved
13: good
15: him
13: young
15: as a
13: rusher.
15: Player.
13: Yeah.
15: I think he's going to be a really good player for the Cleveland Browns. Unfortunately, don't know how much he's going to win. But with Myles Garrett, it just takes you to that next level. You're going to have a guy that's probably going to lead, or if not lead, definitely inside the top 2-3 in the league in sacks. That's going to make your defense just that much better. And it's the reason why people are looking at them as a Super Bowl contender. So I think Myles Garrett will be the more impactful. But I think, you know, with A.J. Brown coming in, this gives the Patriots an opportunity to, you know, once again, win the AFC. I don't know if they definitely do, but again, I said it yesterday. I look at the three teams in the NFC West as the teams with the best chance to win the Super Bowl. Then I can start talking about teams in the AFC that I think have an opportunity, because mean, you brought up Baltimore being second in the odds. That's a rookie head coach, man. You're asking a lot from that dude. Jesse Minter, you know, he's a guy that's done some good things. That's a lot to ask in your rookie year to take a team to the Super Bowl. So I really do think the door is open now, and New England has a chance to be the one to step right through it again.
13: Yeah, and when you look at it, you ask yourself, okay, well, is there any lessons to be learned by the Carolina Panthers in which how they go about their business? Because you look at the Rams, first-round picks since 2016, they had three of them when you look at it now. 2016, they took Jared Goff, and they eventually traded him in the Matthew Stafford deal. Then you look at 2024, they had Jared Verse. So they went about eight seasons in between first round picks. Then they get Jared Verse. They eventually trade him in the Myles Garrett deal. And then they pick Ty Simpson. So they were talking about the deal this morning and just saying how all the parts had come together. And they told Matt Stafford beforehand that, hey, we're going to take a quarterback here, but we're not done getting weapons for this football team. And so you look at it and you say, and excuse me again, seven years between first round picks for the Rams. But if you look at it, Dan Morgan's not going to do this because, again, he's been on it to where he doesn't necessarily want to skip steps. So I don't see him taking the Rams' way of doing business and getting rid of draft capital to get big-time players because, for one, you know, I would imagine that the Panthers don't feel like that they're in a position to compete for Super Bowls to whereas, and also with the aging veteran quarterback like you have in Matthew Stafford, where they feel like, hey, we've probably got another year of Matt Stafford. We have to maximize this, but then put themselves in a good position. If the quarterback from Alabama, Ty Simpson, ends up working out, then he can step into it on a rookie salary, and then you can better be able to navigate some of these contracts that they have with some of these big-time veteran players. And when you look at the Browns, it's like, I think that this is a competent move from the Browns. And I think that this was probably the best possible deal that they could have gotten. When you talk about getting a first round pick, then you got a second and a third. So you got three draft selections and you got Jared Verse, which I think that, yeah, obviously Myles Garrett looks like a Hall of Famer already. Go ahead and fit him for his gold jacket. But when you talk about being able to still get a player that is a top tier pass rusher and he's younger, I think the Browns did good here. And when you look at some of the moves that they've made, it feels like that the Browns have shown some type of competency, but we know they got to get that quarterback situation figured out before they can do anything. But I just don't know that the Panthers have anything really to learn here from these two franchises. You know, maybe the lesson to be learned was back when they could have traded Brian Burns for those picks when the Rams was trying to get him back in the day. So maybe sometimes if you have an asset and you're a team that you don't necessarily feel like you're where you want to be, then you go ahead and deal that to try to make some moves for the future. But going over to the WFNZ text line, Fluke Juki says, do you think Aaron Donald comes back for a year in L.A.? They've been showing him with the cryptic posts, lifting weights, doing all these things and kind of saying cryptic things before, because I know when they were talking about trading for Micah Parsons, he was like, well, if they trade for him, I just might come back and play for this franchise once again. If I had to bet on it, I would probably say, yeah, I think they're going to convince Aaron Donald to come out of retirement to be able to do this. I think they can fix it to a situation to where his reps, they can make him a little more situational. He's not going to be an every down guy for them. And I think that they can be able to do that.
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22: We got to welcome back a good friend, a man who entertains you on Tuesdays. He's become a fan favorite, and on occasion when he's not here, people demand to know where he is. Ryan McGee, ESPN senior writer, College Game Day contributor, one half of Marty and McGee. Been covering everything from racing to now college baseball as it's that time of year. Ryan McGee, it's good to have you back, brother. How's your week going?
23: It's going a lot better than UCLA's or Georgia Tech.
22: Man.
23: That's pretty good.
22: Yeah, that's true. What did you... What'd you think about the? What have you thought about the college baseball tournament so far?
23: Well, it's phenomenal.
22: Yeah,
23: you know, I understand that I co-host a show on the SEC Network, and I understand that I grew up on Tobacco Road, but I, particularly when it comes to Omaha, I root for someone to crash the party, and if you know your history of the College World Series, there's always at least one. Like, I think last year was like the first year where you looked at the field and went, I know these are all powerhouses. But for the most part, every year there's a Stony Brook, there's a Southern Miss, there's a Coastal Carolina winning the whole thing, a Fresno State, you know, even the history of the series, Maine, Harvard, Pepperdine, you know, Creighton. There's always someone. And that's what I love about college baseball. But yeah, I mean, geez, UCLA. Number one team wire to wire.
22: Mm-hmm.
23: And they lost to St. Mary's, which is a team that I don't think people know where that school is. And so I think it's amazing.
22: It is amazing. You're right. That UCLA story was wild. They broke my heart on Saturday and then broke their own fans' hearts again on Sunday. But, you know, I was thinking about this because I've loved this tournament like you for a long time. I think it's one of the most underrated things in all of sports, and I can't wait for the Supers to start this weekend. But, you know, as we sit here at this, I guess, crossroads of the future of college athletics and guys like Bubba Cunningham a couple of weeks ago saying, you know, we're going to end up in a bifurcated model where, you know, you got football and basketball maybe that are pay for play and everybody else is pay to play. Where does college baseball fit into this for you moving forward?
23: It's a really interesting spot. Because there's no sport that no men's sport. Now, women's basketball and obviously the women's college world series and volleyball. But when it comes to men's sports, no sport has had more forward momentum in the last 10 years than college baseball, and it's kind of started to become what a lot of people have wanted it to become. But it's also stayed in touch with what it was and with its roots. You know, when you go to Omaha. It feels old school, and it should always feel that way. And so there's something to be said for that. But it's an interesting time because I think if this was 20 years ago, nobody even think about it. But I think because of what it is now and because it has become a moneymaker for SEC schools in particular, you've got to give it more attention than you would. And quite honestly, it's very much like the basketball tournament, which they're trying to ruin. the reason that you know who St. Mary's is, the reason you know where Dallas Baptist is, the reason that you, that most people our age know about Long Beach State and Cal State Fullerton and Pepperdine is because of college baseball. And so anything that can keep that alive, and I give the West Coast teams credit because they were being raided as soon as the NIL started. And now they have figured out how to kind of keep the doors closed. And there's not so much money in baseball that you know, rosters are just getting completely depleted yet. But I don't know. I don't know that it'll factor in the conversation because at the end of the day, it's just about football. But I think that it'll certainly come up when the SEC is in the room.
22: But it is popular, right? Like, I know you're in a different wing of ESPN, but like last year, I distinctly recall us, you know, oogling the ratings and ESPN pumping the ratings for the super regionals, the regionals. I mean, people watch this sport this time of year. There's no doubt about that.
23: Yeah, the numbers were great over the weekend. And the reason was because it was that perfect mix of you had your classic powerhouses in there, a Mississippi State and those guys, and even UCLA. But then you threw in the upsets. And by the time we got to Sunday afternoon and there's no football going on, people were looking for something to watch. And what they found was, dang, the number one team in the country is losing. The number two team in the country is losing. And you know, it's a lot like basketball in that you take whatever you can get during the regular season. But once the tournament, once the NCAA tournament starts, you start watching those numbers. And the numbers for Omaha have been fantastic. So, yeah, I think that there's I think there's a lot of momentum there. I think it's a great sport. I mean, I grew up with it, but to think about me growing up on Raleigh in the 80s, and we would go to an NC State North Carolina game, you know, on a Saturday, and there's 11 future major leaguers in the game, and there might have been 30 people there, like me and my dad and my brother and the girlfriends. Like, that was it. And to see that turn into what it has turned into, it's pretty cool, and it's not just about the Power Four. It's about all the schools.
22: I'm glad you mentioned growing up in Raleigh. How are you into the Canes? Are you watching tonight? What's your plan?
23: Yeah. You know what's funny is I wrote a story a couple weeks ago about the tailgating in the Caniacs. And actually for the Stanley Cup Finals when the coverage starts, the bosses asked me to write a story about that because, you know, I grew up in Raleigh. And I wrote the line. I said, for those of us of a certain age, if you had come to us and said Raleigh Hockey Town, you know, we would have been like, whatever, dude. The only hockey we grew up in North Carolina was the horse hockey. You don't want to step in it, right? But I think it's amazing. But it's been 30 years.

0: At Charlotte Motor Speedway, the Thursday afternoon that we learned the tragic and unfortunate news that Kyle Busch had passed away. And, you know, you were one of the first people I thought of that afternoon. And I'll never forget where I was when the news came down. Obviously, I was there at the track. But, you know, just understanding the sport well enough to know what that moment meant and what the reaction was likely going to be and how it was going to change the entire tenor of the weekend and the next couple of weeks of NASCAR. So, first of all, I just want to commend you and Marty and the folks covering that story for the way that you did it and the way that you handled it. But, you know, now a couple of weeks out, the dust is settled. We've lost Kyle Busch. People have had time to grapple with that. People have had time to mourn. What, in your words, what does his loss to the sport mean? What void has been left, and how does NASCAR go about trying to fill that?
1: Well, it's funny, and I appreciate the kind words. You know, I was at Indianapolis. I was there for the 500, and when the news broke, and a couple of hours before we officially found out, there just kind of was a feeling. You know, and a lot of people, and a lot of IndyCar drivers were asking. Mario Andretti had been with Kyle the night before he died. He was up in Durham. He was at an Andretti go-karting thing, like on Tuesday night. And so the reality of the fact that he's gone is just hard to wrap your brain around. Part of that is because I'm not at the track every weekend like I used to be. But for those who were there last weekend, you know, in Nashville, they just said it's like a hole was missing. I think about Bruce Springsteen always talks about when Clarence Clemens died, and they asked him, I said, what do you think that's going to be like? He said, that's like asking what it's going to be like with no rain, like if the rain went away. And I think that there's a hole in the garage because he wasn't at the end of his career. You know, Denny Hamlin won last weekend and now is only one spot behind Kyle Busch on the all-time wins list. And Denny goes, yeah, I just assumed I would never get to him because I'm almost done and Kyle was going to race for another 10 years. So it's just that gap, and it's the momentum that Richard Childress Racing was starting to kind of get behind them. There's just a lot of things, but it's just sad. It's just super, super sad. And especially, and this is what I try to write and say in those days after we lost him, which is, you know, it's okay to evolve as a human being. And the Kyle Busch that I knew when he was 18 years old, when he was 30 years old, that's not who he was anymore. He somehow managed to keep that fire going. He still managed to stay pissed off all the time, which was part of what made him, you know, so competitive and so great. But he balanced that with being a dad and with being a father. So it's this big, massive, gaping hole in the garage, because it wasn't just the fact that he's one of the greatest of all time. It was the personality with it, too. It's just his color. Like there's a lot of color missing from that garage now. And that part of it, I think, is going to be very, very difficult to deal with. And now we've moved into the internet portion of all this, where guys stopping me at the airport to tell me they think that they know why Kyle Busch died. Whatever, dude. It's happening all the time now. And it's just, but this is the unfortunate part of being a celebrity or being a news story in this era that we're living in, where everybody thinks they know the answers to everything. But the reality is, the only answer I know is that Kyle Busch is gone.
0: Wow. I didn't know that was a thing. Okay. That's interesting. Ryan McGee, ESPN, is with us here on the WFNZ hotline. How do we get more racing like we got at Nashville this weekend? That was pretty good.
1: Yeah. Well, and you just wonder, you know, maybe we should just let tracks just sit out there by themselves and kind of rot for a while. That's what Nashville did.
0: Just season it.
1: Nashville just sat there. Just let the asphalt just sit out there, or the concrete just sit out there and cook, you know, by itself for a while. No, it was great. But I think it is proof, though, that you got to wear them in a little bit, right? I mean, the reality is that, you know, tracks got to have some wear and tear in them, and they got to be a challenge. And you know, sealing them up all the time and brand new asphalt and all these things, a lot of times that just leads to years of waiting for it to get broken in. And I would get frustrated back when I was on the road all the time. You know, you Dover gets some wear and tear in it, they go repave it. And like, well, leave it alone. Just, you know, and the race car drivers would tell you the same thing. So, yeah, it was pretty great. And I'm happy for them. And it was, you could see it, like when Dale Jr. was so excited about this, he kept saying this felt like an old Bristol night race. And so there's an energy right now, and hopefully they can keep that going. But yeah, it felt very old school, and it really did. You kind of wondered. But you know, as a Rockingham guy, I tell people all the time, a ticket is a vote. And the reality is, people kind of quit going to the National Super Speedway. And so as a result, well, you gave them an excuse to leave. And now when they go back, they're selling the place out. And guess how you get to keep your races? Selling tickets.

0: and that's exactly what they've done. So props to everybody out there.
1: All right, before I let you go, and admittedly this is a big one to end on, but you know, I kind of got on Kirby Smart last week for another, you know, thinly veiled hint at the SEC possibly breaking away, taking its ball, doing their own thing. And it's not even, I agree with Kirby. Like, I agree with his frustrations. I just wish we could stop this stuff. In fact, I was applauding in the studio when Jamie Pollard at Iowa State basically told everybody, just go then. Go do your own thing if you're going to keep threatening this. And I had people telling me last week when I said, if that were to happen, you know, and the SEC were to break away and leave a lot of other schools like my own in the dark, you will have crushed my interest in this sport. Okay, you will have killed it. And I had a lot of people saying, I don't believe you, KB. You love college football too much. You'd keep watching. Well, I need them to believe me, Ryan, because that might be the nail in the coffin for me. Why is this still a thing? Why are we still doing the thinly veiled threats that the SEC might just take its ball and move to another court?
0: Yeah, and this has existed forever. I mean, dude, I wrote a story in ESPN the magazine. It must have been 13, 14 years ago. And Roy Kramer, who was no longer the commissioner of the SEC, but was the commissioner that came up with the conference championship game and really helped, you know, he came up with the BCS. He came up with all these things. And he said, listen, this is where this is going. And what he talked about was, he talked about what we now know as the Power Four or the Power Five breaking away and doing their own thing. And there will be some sort of breakaway at some point. And I think it will have a lot more to do with basketball than it will with football, because the last big pot of money sitting out there is that basketball money. And if the Big Ten and the SEC and the Big 12 and ACC can go get that money by themselves and it doesn't have to go to Indianapolis, I think that's the part of this that I keep watching. But I tell you what's happening, buddy. People are getting real sick of this. I posted a clip on Instagram earlier this week from Cheers. And it was Woody, and he's tending bar. And he said, hey, Dr. Crane, can I have that paper when you're done with it? I need the coupons. And Fraser Crane goes, well, I need to keep the paper because it's got this article in it about purchasing diamonds, and I want to buy my wife of diamonds. And he said, what were the coupons for? And Woody goes, food. And that's what's happening right now. Is that the millionaires are bitching, and the billionaires are bitching, and the people who are paying for everything, and this wasn't the case 6 years ago, but the people who are paying for everything, the investors in this thing that are putting that money into that collective that Shane Beamer is selling every TV commercial break, right? The people that are putting the money in, they're starting to get real irritated with, you know, Georgia's asking for more money because they want to do alternate uniforms, or everybody sitting down at a five-star resort in Destin and whining because they don't have enough money. And it cost me $100 to fill up my truck the other day.
1: Yep.
0: That's where this is going now. And people are stopping me at the airport and telling me this. And people are I'm getting this all the time. And that's where they need to be really, really careful, because this has become a business meeting. And if all we're doing is talking business and we're not talking football, that's where you're going to lose people. And that's right. That is the crossroads we're standing at right now. I don't care what the solution is, but I don't need to hear about spreadsheets. I want to hear about point spreads, and that is not what we're talking about.
1: Well said. We've kept you long enough, brother. Thank you. Good to have you back. We'll talk to you next week.
0: All right, buddy.
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4: 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Not Evan Ludwig, that's Smoke. 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
1: As I brought up Chet Holmgren, our guy Tar Heel Swaff said, wouldn't mind him on my Hornets. What are the two things that this Hornets team has said they need to do more so than anything this offseason? Get in the weight room and get tougher. Don't both of those things apply to Chet Holmgren? Like, Chet Holmgren embodied the exact diametric opposite of toughness in that Western Conference Final Series. Chet Holmgren can be pushed around. And of course, there are those other examples we gave of Chet the shrinking violet Holmgren, you know, in previous big games, big series, dating all the way back to his time at Gonzaga. And then there's the tiny issue of a five-year, $240 million max contract that's about to kick in. Given all of those things, would you still think that Chet Holmgren would be an upgrade or a good fit with your Charlotte Hornets?
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2: 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If you missed Kyle Bailey earlier this week, you missed a lot.
9: Breonna Stewart, former Connecticut big woman, you know, just say center. 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
3: The official home of the Charlotte sports fan.
11: My name is Travis Crawford. And I think sometimes we forget it's perfectly reasonable for people to change their minds. 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
13: Game to the Seattle Seahawks. They had a chance to see exactly what they need against a team like that, and they need a guy like A.J. Brown. He gets a chance to be reunited with his head coach, Mike Vrabel. They had a lot of success together with the Tennessee Titans before the Titans traded him away, and Mike Vrabel did not want that to happen. So now, if you're Drake May, if you're Patriots Nation, you're about to find what Brown can do for you. Because he's kind of tired trying to do that in Philadelphia. The Jalen Hurts and the EAGLES Eagles. For the ESPN Radio Sports Beat, I'm Freddie Coleman of ESPN Radio's Freddie and Harry.

0: Canes Light the Lamp here.
1: Now a high aerial flip and a skate race. Robinson's going to get to it. Robinson scores! On a breakaway, the wheels of Eric Robinson. Not to be denied. It's 3-0 Carolina, and there is no roof at the Lenovo Center. Montreal still in control now. Great play to bank this one off and a break for Carolina. It's Hall. Hall coming in. Backhand. Dobyshin. Blake to the rebound. He scores! Oh, the Hurricanes are just pouring it on. It's 4-0 here at Lenovo Center. And Carolina, they can feel it right now with 12:41 left in the second period.
2: It's Adam Gold. I'm at Lenovo Center. We have a Stanley Cup final. Game one tonight. It's been 20 years since we've had one of those. You might notice I'm not the only one in the camera shot right now. I have Steve Peters, former Arizona Coyotes video coach. Now the telestrator producer. I don't know if I got the name title right for ESPN. So you're in the house. We spoke about a week or so ago. Right?
3: Yeah, I tell you what, this is exciting to be here. And, yep. and I know the culmination of all of the things that this team has gone through throughout the entire season to make it here and still be healthy and still be rested is absolutely amazing with the way this Carolina Hurricane team plays.
2: I would, as a way of a plug, but I do this because I discovered it at the beginning of the playoffs inside the coach's room on YouTube. Those videos are awesome for people like me who process this sport like you process any other sport. The nuances that you are able to illustrate, the positioning, that, again, those of us that did not grow up playing it or coaching it, awesome stuff. Inside the coach's room, Steve Peters. So
3: thanks, Adam. The truth is, this game's too fast.
2: Oh, way too fast.
3: And the way these two teams play, things happen so quickly you don't know what you're watching.
2: Right.
3: And I think it makes it so difficult to bring in new fans or to get fans that really want to be involved with the sport. You got to slow the game down. And I just want people to appreciate the sport, understand the sport, because if they do understand it, they're more likely to watch it. And so I just want to have people try to watch the hockey game the way I do.
2: All right. We haven't gotten any plays yet, but walk me through the things that you are looking for in the contrast between these two teams. Carolina will not do to Vegas what they did to Montreal.
3: Yeah,
2: why is that?
3: This is hard. This game one for the coaching staff, for the video coaching staff, this is hard because you don't know how the opponent's going to react. Everything from here after game one, it's going to be a reaction from what happened in game one to game two to game three. You build upon it. This first game is hard because for Carolina, this isn't Montreal. Yeah. This isn't Philadelphia, and the sure as heck isn't Ottawa. So you're facing a team that you haven't played that plays a way that you haven't faced the entire playoffs. It makes it difficult for game one. So you're going to see this first 10 minutes of the first period in game one, it's going to be a lot of feeling out. It's going to be a lot of patience. I think you're going to see better defending. I think you're going to see more dumped pucks as teams kind of try to feel out what their opponent is doing. For Carolina, the one thing about a Rod Brind'Amour coach team is they're going to play one way. This is how we play.
2: Yeah.
3: And I talked to some people on their staff, and this is it. Like, we're not changing for Vegas. We're not changing for Montreal. We are going to play aggressive. We're going to be in your face. We're going to smother you in all three zones, and that's not changing. So it's going to be really up to Vegas. Can they find a way to beat that aggressive play for Carolina? And I think that's going to be a chess match that we're going to see throughout this series.
2: Steve Peters is joining us here inside the coach's room on YouTube. So the way Carolina attacked Montreal, they made it very difficult for the Canadiens just get the puck out of their own zone. It stayed in the Hurricanes' offensive zone for, I don't know, how almost half the game, it seemed. Why would Vegas be better, more apt to counter that than Montreal was?
3: Well, I think that they're deeper. They're a deeper team. I think their defense moved the puck a little bit better. I know when you look at Montreal's top-end talent, you do have players that can move through the neutral zone quickly. I think Vegas just has more.
2: Right.
3: I think they're more, and I think they're deeper. And hey, let's face it. They know that's how Carolina is going to play. They're going to smother. So I would, again, we're talking about the little ways to break that down. I think Vegas is going to hard-rim pucks early.
2: Yeah.
3: Get the puck, even if it's icing. They're going to be okay with icing.
2: Sure.
3: It's not ending up on our net. I think you're going to see pucks flipped out into the neutral zone, which Montreal tried. They tried to do that. Unfortunately, they just couldn't win the races against the Carolina defensemen. So I think for Vegas, it is going to be the biggest key for them getting out of the zone is can they beat that aggressive three players? And honestly, if you can get a good hard rim and everybody knows where the puck is going, one pass beats three.
2: Right.
3: And that's the one thing Carolina is going to have to be mindful of, their aggressive play. If you can break that and get past that, that could create some odd man rushes for Vegas. So I think that's one of those key areas, the Carolina forecheck versus the breakout of the Vegas Golden Knights. I think that's one of the biggest keys in this entire series.
2: What did Montreal not do after game one that they did in game one?
3: Yeah, the game one is an aberration.
2: Right.
3: Let's face it. You're playing a team that was buzzing, playing seven games and playing out of motion versus a Carolina team, and rest versus rust. Hey, they didn't have their game legs. They didn't. And Montreal was really smart with the puck. They kept the puck along the wall. They didn't throw the puck through the middle of the ice, and they created those foot races through the neutral zone. And I think as the series progressed, Carolina didn't allow the Montreal Canadiens to get behind them. And they kept them in front. They kept sticks in front. And that was Carolina Hurricane hockey. I don't think game one was a good indication of what Carolina and the way they played. I think Montreal caught them at the right time. And Montreal tried to play that the rest of the series.
2: Right.
3: But they couldn't get it past the red line. And
2: right,
3: so I do think we're going to see a more even series than we saw the Montreal-Carolina series. I do think we're going to see both teams with that stingy defense through the blue lines and in front of their net. It's just going to be a matter of who can generate offense.
2: Steve Peters is joining us here on the Adam Gold Show inside the coach's room on YouTube. Down the middle, people ask me, where does Carolina have an edge? Where is Carolina maybe behind Vegas? Down the middle with Eichel, Carlson, Hurdle. That seems to me to be an area that they should exploit.
3: Yeah, and when you talk about getting to this level, you're at the Stanley Cup Final, the middle of the ice is incredibly important. You need a general out there to control the offense and the defensive side of the puck, and you do have to give the nod to the higher-end players down the middle of the ice to the Vegas Golden Knights. But Carolina isn't one or two guys. Okay, the Carolina Hurricanes play as a group of 20 every single night. Mm-hmm. You don't know who the guy is going to be, but it could be somebody different than it was last night. It could be Jordan Martin. It could be Logan Stankoven. It could be Aho. They have so many different weapons that they can roll four lines, and they're comfortable rolling four lines. I think for Vegas, the matchup, especially the center ice, you really saw Eichel heavy with MacKinnon in the last Colorado series. They shut him down. Now what are you going to do with Eichel? Is Eichel going to be out there with Aho, or are you going to put him out with Hall, Stankoven, and Blake? And I think that's going to be a tough decision.
2: Yeah.
3: Which line do we have to put our focus on defensively? And that's one of the luxuries for Carolina is it doesn't matter. We're coming at you with all four.
2: Right.
3: And try to defend all four of us.
2: I'm going to ask you about the fourth line in a second. Is the Eichel line their best line, their most dangerous offensive line, or is it Carlson and Marner? I think the Hurdle Stone line isn't the other two. I think that's the third. But one of those top two will get Stahl, Martinook, and Ehlers.
3: Yeah, I think so. And I think when you look at their ability to get up and down the ice and defend, and the 200-foot player, you're going to have Jack Eichel. And he just has been elite in this playoff series. And maybe he's not putting up the numbers. He had one goal in 9, 2 in 13. He's not putting up the...
2: He's got
3: the
2: 18 points.
3: Yeah, the points are there. The goals are not. But,
2: right.
3: But his role here is going to be, can I play 200 feet? Can I keep those guys in front of me? And that, can I eliminate some of the offense from the Carolina Hurricanes? So I think they're going to get a bigger bite. But you're right. Those top two lines in Vegas, that's where the offense is coming from. They're going to move the puck as best they can. They're going to try to beat that aggressive forecheck, that aggressive neutral zone play, and use their skill and speed to try to get up the ice. And for Carolina, again, it is four lines. I don't care how you cut it. It's four lines.
2: All right. Let's talk about that fourth line. Will Carrier, I talked to him for the pregame show. We actually already aired it because he's one of two players with a Stanley Cup ring here. That line has been unbelievable. Eric Robinson's finally got a few goals. He should have had some in the Ottawa and Philadelphia series. Got three in the Montreal series. Jankowski's got two goals, but they didn't count. But that line... Rodgers is looking for any excuse to get him out there.
3: Yeah, I think for that line, the key is going to be to try to get to the inside. And we talk about that in basketball, trying to get to the key. In hockey, it's trying to get into the slot area between the circles. And it's hard to get there against Vegas. It's hard. They defended incredibly well. They have great sticks. So for the fourth line of Carolina, I think that that's a line that can start to break that down. I think they can get to the high tip. I think they can get to the blue paint. I think they will cause some fits to the Vegas Golden Knights defending. And that's one of the things that will help open up the ice for every line,
2: right,
3: is their physicality, their ability to get to the net. It's going to be up to the Carolina defenseman, though, to be able to deliver the puck to that area. Because you know those fourth line guys are going to get there. It's can we get the puck there, too? And Vegas blocks a lot of shots, just like Carolina does. If they can get the puck through, that fourth line could be incredibly dangerous because of their ability to get to that blue paint.
2: All right, let me ask you about Keandre Miller. And what you have seen on video from him, and I'm not asking you to track him from the beginning of the season and now, because it's that would be crazy. But in these playoffs, Miller has been, maybe he had, like everybody else, was bad against Montreal in game one. I mean, he's just been tremendous.
3: His ability at his size to be able to move the puck and move his feet the way he does in all three zones is elite right now. Like, he's a guy that I really liked him early in his career in New York, and they moved him here, and he's flourished.
2: Yeah.
3: Like, you just let him play. And this is the style that really suits him, because he moves well, he skates well enough, but he's a bigger guy that can help shut things down. And the surprise for me in this series is his ability to add to the offense, his ability to get pucks in the net, and himself to the net. He leaves the blue line with a confidence that he can drive the net and beat his check off of the wall. I think he is going to be a very important part of this. I strongly believe that both of these teams are going to have a hard time finding offense, and whatever team can get their defensemen more involved is going to have an advantage. And I think with Keandre Miller, he's a player that can come off the blue line, and they can get pucks to the net, and he's physically strong enough to be able to drive the paint.
2: In games 3 and 4 against the Canadiens, he created a goal in each of those games the same way, going down the right side, ducking back in. One was Taylor Hall, and then in Game 4, the game where Carolina effectively won the series, he created that for Jordan Staal. Let me ask you about Carolina's penalty kill versus Vegas's power play. Their power play has been very good, almost 25%. Carolina's penalty kill, I think they've given up 4 power play goals so far, and way too many chances. But how do you see that matchup?
3: It's interesting, because I think we talked about the key of the forecheck versus the breakout. This is one of those other matchups that I'm really excited to see, because Carolina is so stingy. They don't allow you to enter with any speed or possession, and once you're in the zone, look out. You better move the puck. But with Vegas, they want to set up on the left circle. They want to set up with Jack Eichel along the half wall. They want Jack Eichel, and he's a patient guy. Yep. He's looking for openings. He's not going to have any time. Like, he's not going to be able to set that power play up the way he wants to, because there's going to be somebody in his face, and there's going to be a stick on the puck. So I think it's going to really force Vegas to move the puck more quickly on the power play, and it's going to give them some struggles. The player to watch out for the Vegas Golden Knights on the power play is going to be Dorofeev. Plays off the right circle on the weak side of the ice, and when Carolina, you have to sacrifice something. You have one fewer player on the ice, and when you're that aggressive on the puck, and you're that strong on the strong side of the ice, the open ice is on the weak side. So can Vegas get the puck to Dorofeev? If they can, it's going to be trouble.
2: Yep.
3: If they can't, and Carolina can break that up with sticks and pressure and get the puck down the ice, Carolina will swing in their favor on the special teams.
2: It says right there on the screen, Steve Peters, NHL telestration producer.
3: Yeah.
2: All right, so working with, I guess you could mostly with Ray Ferraro and Sean McDonough, how are you helping them explain the game to us?
3: It's funny, because my role as a video coach in the National Hockey League, you do everything to help prepare your head coach and your players.
2: Right.
3: I'm doing the same thing for ESPN.
2: We have a great one here, by the way.
3: Chris Hoffine?
2: Woo!
3: Huffers, yeah. A little grumpy at times, Chris. That grumpy old man. Talked to him for a long time yesterday. He's one of the originals in the league. He's a fantastic video coach. I think he's a fantastic guy, and Carolina is lucky to have them. But his role is to make sure Rod Brindamore and the players are prepared.
2: Right.
3: That's what I do for ESPN. I make sure Ray is prepared, Messier, PK, that they know what to look for in the game, and I'm just kind of like the hockey analyst for them, and help them learn the game and know what to look, not learn the game, that's not the right term, I'm sorry, but to help them, they don't have time to go through all these games and break down all this film and go through all of this stuff, so I just try to help them be their best and help feed them information. So in the game, I'm sitting in a truck out in the parking lot.
2: Oh, really?
3: Oh, yeah,
2: and
3: so when you see those X's and O's coming up on the screen that they're talking about, that's coming from the telestration producer, so I'm helping them with the X's and O's.
2: Well, you helped me inside the coach's room on YouTube, Petey on Twitter. You're awesome.
3: Thanks, Adam. This is a lot of fun. This is a great view from up here.
2: It's very nice.
3: Games are nice and slow from up here. This is going to be fun. I do want to say this, that a lot of people that have swayed back and forth on how this series is going to go.
2: Right.
3: And we all make our predictions. I think the keys to the series, one, can Carolina stay healthy and stay rested? And can they find a way to generate offense? Can they get to the inside?
2: Right.
3: If they can get to the inside, Carolina's going to have a clear advantage in this.
2: Really?
3: Okay. And can Anderson and Hart continue to play the way they're playing? And yet to be seen.
2: I mean, it's funny. I've called the goaltending kind of a wash, because I think you can make the argument that if they both play well, they cancel each other out. They could also both go sideways and we don't know what happens after that. Like, everything is on the table.
3: 100%. It's who can have his pressure. And Hart hasn't played in a long time, and we've seen what Anderson has done in playoffs of the past. We haven't seen that version of him yet.
2: Right.
3: And for Carolina Hurricane fans, you hope you do not, because he's been elite. But you talk about him under two in goals against average. Carter Hart was 1.8 against Colorado Avalanche.
2: Right.
3: The hottest, most aggressive offense in the league. So I don't think goaltending – it will be an issue, because it has to be. It's the Stanley Cup final. But I think they're equally as talented, and they are all equally able to go a little sideways.
2: To go the other way. Thank you very much for doing this.
3: Thanks, Sam. I hope we get to do it again.
2: You are the warm-up act for John Forslund.
3: So
2: you know.
3: He's better looking.
2: I'm not saying anything. John Forslund. George.
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13: It is the Adam Gold Show. I am Adam Gold. We continue our Stanley Cup Finals Game 1 preview in a matter of seconds, with the best that there is. Remember the story a couple of weeks ago, Mallard Creek near Charlotte, where their boys' track and field team was disqualified from the 4x400 meter because I think it's Nian Brown, who is actually headed to NC State, was disqualified because it was a second breach of sportsmanship rules for putting up the number five as he just before he crossed the finish line. And we knew that they would appeal, and they did appeal. We were all up in arms like, that is what we're disqualifying a player, a runner, or an athlete for. Well, that decision has been reversed. The North Carolina High School Athletic Association's Board of Directors had an emergency meeting today to confirm the decision. decision. It came down from the North Carolina State Board of Education, and the board voted to declare Mallard Creek and Durham Jordan as the co-8A state champions. I will just read a quote from Q Tucker, who is the commissioner of the North Carolina High School Athletic Association. "We recognize that this situation has been emotional for the student athletes, coaches, schools, and communities involved. At the center of this matter are young people who have invested countless hours into their sport and their team." I said at the time, it's unfortunate because they took the moment away. You can't get the moment back. Yes, the school gets its championship, a co-championship, but a championship nonetheless, their fifth straight. But you took the moment away. And that's something we can never get back. So, but at least we have a just decision. And in the building tonight, the best there is, John Forslund, who will be doing the Stanley Cup Finals on national radio. So for people who are tuning in on YouTube right now, and we have those people, shouts to you, Dan in San Antonio. You can listen on SiriusXM to John Forslund and Eddie Olczyk. We got the band back together, John.
14: Can you believe it? Yes. After endless hours of contract squabbles, it's back together again. Yes.
13: All right, sir. We hoped that your residence here at Lenovo Center would go on for another couple of weeks. You were here from the Montreal series. I'll just ask you to broad brush what you have seen from the Hurricanes over the last, because I know you've seen them during the playoffs, maybe not in person, but certainly from afar. I know you've watched. What have you seen from this group?
14: Well, I think to truly appreciate how they play and where they may be going is to see them in person. Because I don't think you can appreciate their total team game by watching it on television, because most of their great work is off the puck, out of the screen, out of frame, whatever you want to call it. And I would say, Adam, for me, Game 4 in Montreal might be the best singular performance I've ever seen from this team. And that takes into account a lot of great hockey over the years. But that was a tremendous team performance. So dominating, so on point in terms of how they want to play. So I've been very impressed. Obviously, they're here for a reason. So are the Vegas Golden Knights. I hope it's a great long series. I think there's contrasting styles a little bit, and it'll be interesting to see how it plays out.
13: Yeah, we just talked to Steve Peters, a former Arizona Coyotes video coach, now works for ESPN as a telestration producer, which I find fascinating. And he broke down what he sees as some of the matchups that he's interested in. And I'm curious, when, as you're watching this, how does Vegas react to Carolina's forecheck? What do you see as a key factor in all of this?
14: Well, you know, breaking it down and getting out of your zone is 200 feet, and you're going to have support, and you're going to have your centers, and they have, led by Jack Eichel and William Karlsson and Sissons, I mean, and Nick Dowd. They have four centers that are well-equipped to play a 200-foot game. So you have to have that support, that option in the middle of the ice for what they call a pop pass, get it out, work it up quickly, and get it out of the zone. Or you're just going to have to rely on your experience. And it is an experience back end. I think it softens up in the third pair for Vegas. But by and large, you know, they're going to be poised enough, I believe, that to do things Montreal was not ready to do or didn't want to do. The Canadians were so interested in stretching out the ice and making that long pass, it really fed right into the teeth of the Hurricanes' neutral zone play. But if you're talking about the forecheck, sometimes you just have to bump it off the glass, get it out, and get in position. And I think there will be times in this series where the game completely bogs down. And there's going to be a lot of something going on the ice, but a lot of nothing for us as observers as we watch the games. And you're going to say, wow, nothing happened in that period. I really believe if they're both on point, we could see that.
13: Oh, we want to grow the game, John. We don't want to bog the game down.
14: No, I understand that, but I'd be shocked if we get, you know, you just chance after chance, and you know all these different things, the high event games, as people call them now. I really think it's going to be staunch defensively. I think that's how we're going to see it here. It's going to be a fast pace. There's no question. The Hurricanes, it's a race to dictate the game, right? I think they've scored first in 11 of the 13 games in the playoffs.
13: Yes.
14: I mean, that's their bailiwick. That's what they need to do. They need to establish a lead. They'll need to do it here at home in the first game. And for Vegas, I think it's going to be to play with poise, and I think that's what Tortorella has brought to the table with his coaching, is they've been able to take an experienced team, get an attitude adjustment, and then get back to an ability to play with exceptional poise, which Montreal, you know, as the series went on, they self-destructed. They're just too young. They're maybe too worn down, and they were not good enough to beat the Hurricanes at their own game.
13: John Forslund is joining us here on the Adam Gold Show. Vegas is so good. I pick Vegas to come out of the West, mostly because I saw the two games against Carolina, and it's the only team in the entire league that I thought, well, Carolina didn't have an answer for them either time. I go back and look through my notes, and they were both, to me, pretty lopsided games in terms of one side dominating the other. But that was under Bruce Cassidy. So what have they done differently under John Tortorella, who's, I think, 19-4-1. Of course, there's no overtime losses in the playoffs. That happened, I think, actually in their second game under Tortorella. What is different between them now and them back then?
14: Well, first and foremost, it's goaltending, right? So the whole season was a mess. And no matter whether it was Aiden Hill, Akira Schmid, whoever it was, he had a young goalie come up from the American League for a handful of games. And then they signed Carter Hart, and they got through the transitional period of bringing him in, the controversy surrounding all that. And then he got injured, and then when he came back at the end of the year healthy, it was okay. But he has completely dialed in the playoffs. So along with Freddie Anderson, you have two of the best goalies in the playoffs right now, and that's the way it should be. So Hart has been the backbone of everything they do. And I don't think Tortorella has changed much at all. Maybe a little bit of a tweak. The players, the Golden Knights players, have alluded to that. You know, Bruce Cassidy is an outstanding defensive-minded coach. They pack it in really well defensively. So if you look at some of these analytics, I was shocked. You know, zone denials, Vegas number one in the playoffs. Slot passes allowed, number one. Inner slot chances allowed, number one. They defend really, really well. So it's going to be hard, you know, and it should be, for the Canes to play their game and get to the inside. That's where the game might be determined in this series. But Vegas has an excellent team game, and it's a little bit different. They defend in the D zone differently than the Hurricanes. They play more of a zone with center support. Hurricanes play man-to-man. So that's what makes it interesting. And again, that's all defensively. That gets back to what we talked about before. We could have that kind of series.
13: Oh, yeah, I agree. I still think that if Carolina is going to win this series, that we have to hear offensively. I think the Aho line has been good defensively, but we have to hear offensively from Aho, Svechnikov, and Jarvis. I don't see how Carolina beats Vegas without it.
14: No, because the best-on-best matchup here is exceptional, you know, across the board between the two teams. So if you're looking at your top players and the way Eichel has performed, the way Marner has performed, leading the playoffs in scoring, Eichel leading the playoffs in assists, you know, they're going to be there. And the question will be, is that top line of the Hurricanes going to be there? Now, they need to be, and they should be, and they absolutely have to be for them to be successful. Because, again, the game will revert to best on best at some point. We can talk about fourth line contributions, and each team has a really good fourth line. You can talk about all the different intangibles of special teams, all those things. But when you get down to the brass tacks of any playoff series, especially in the Stanley Cup final, the best against the best, who is the best? They emerge.
13: Yeah, that and it's funny. I've done this in every series. I did it in the Ottawa series, where I thought if we took every player that's going to play and you rank them, you know, you probably start with you know, one or two, probably two Senators in that series. And then I did it for Philadelphia, and they probably had like seven Hurricanes before we got to a Flyer, especially with Owen Tippett out. Montreal, I thought you could argue that Montreal had maybe two, three, even four, the four best players in the series when you count all the things that they can do. But Carolina obviously stacks up. I think Vegas, they might have two or three best players in this series going in. So it's amazing to me how many people I've seen pick Carolina to win. Like, we just talked to Jeff O'Neill. He said Carolina in five or less. I'm like,
14: yeah, I know. That seems to be prevailing. I know. And the odds makers are that way. The analytics odd makers have it a 65 and change percent chance for the Canes in five games. So it's all pointed in that direction. I can't get past a couple things here. Is the way their top end has performed. I'm talking about Vegas and the fact that they swept Colorado. And I know Makar was injured. That's still a really good team. That's a really good team. And Colorado had game three in hand, you know, with a 3-goal lead. And Vegas came back. And you look at Vegas's comebacks, they can come back from a deficit. They've done that in the playoffs. They're good on the road. The Canes are good on the road. The Canes are good at home. I don't know. To me, it's a long series. I'm not going to say who I think is going to win because I just don't know. I think it's a coin flip, to be fair. But there's a lot of people that have said this is a decided situation favoring the Hurricanes. And maybe they're going to be right. We'll see.
13: I think we're coming back here for Game 7. I will take that. If somebody told me we're going to have a Game 7 here at Lenovo Center, I will sign up for it right now. Let me ask you one more thing, and then I will let John Forslund go. And then I will see you a couple of booths over from us. You will do the show, do the game for me, because where I will be sitting will be right below you. The impact, I've talked about it, but I'd love to talk to you about it. The impact of the head coach on this franchise. Somebody said they're not here if without Rod, meaning they're not in the Stanley Cup Finals without Rod. And I actually went, they might not be here without Rod Brind'Amour. You know what Rod's about and what Rod means to this franchise and this community. What are your thoughts on that?
14: I can't think of any other circumstance like this in sports. I can't think of any one individual, no matter how great the player was, that has been able to sustain generations of success by coming back as a coach and doing it even better. So he's a Hall of Fame player. He's a Hall of Fame coach. I mean, this has been 8 years now. That's long enough. I just think without Rod Brind'Amour, it's funny, you know, the franchise was getting off the ground here way back when, and they had to go out and sign Ron Francis and bring a player of that credibility into the fold to have any kind of credibility. And that's how they kind of opened up the building that way back when at the turn of the century. Yep. And then the trade was made for Roddy. And, you know, as he's told many of us, it wasn't a situation he was welcoming right away. He had to get sold on the area and the team, and he did. And then they had success in 02, and that was terrific, right? That was terrific. But there was an elevation in success and culture in terms of, you know, the locker room, in my opinion, when he became captain, because he was able to spread his wings. And the same thing has happened with his coaching situation. 7 years as an assistant before he got this opportunity, he was able to see a lot, learn a lot, throw some stuff out that he would never do, make himself his own guy. And I know he shared it with you because he shared it with me when he considered taking the job. He wasn't sure. And I'll tell you what, I'll share this with the fans. I had one conversation with him, and I told him, I said, Roddy, if you're asking me, which I can't believe you are, I'm just going to say never change, and you're going to be okay. And he has never changed. And he's dug his heels in at the right time. There's a lot of stuff going on around this team, and he's been able to settle it all down and get players to commit to playing one way, his way, and that's it, in a good way. Not my way or the highway. No, it's let's buy in together and get this thing done. And he loves the area, and he loves the fans, and I think it's completely unique to anything we've seen in sports. So he better be in the Hall of Fame at some point. because he's earned it, and that's my opinion on him.
13: I loved hearing it. I love hearing you. I can't wait to see you tonight, John Forslund. If you are around a national radio broadcast, it will be the man himself, John Forslund. I appreciate your time. Tell Eddie we said hi. I'll wave to him when I see you guys later.
14: Don't worry. He'll wave back. He always does.
13: I know.
14: Yeah.
13: I know.
14: Yeah.
13: I love Eddie. He is good people, as you are. I thank you so much, sir.
14: All right, buddy. Take care. See you tonight.
13: All right. You got it. John Forslund here on the Adam Gold Show. And I think it is funny, and I did say that in response to the person who said, you know, they're not here if it's not for Rod Brindamore as a coach. Because, look, the Hurricanes, let's not sit and pretend that the Hurricanes don't have an excellent team. And we talked about the transformation of the team. I'm going to go and bring that conversation back here in a second. But I said it's not just that they wouldn't be here, meaning the Stanley Cup Finals, but there was a time before Rod, if the decision is not made to make Rod the head coach, if they go somewhere else and the team doesn't improve, and that roster was good, but it was not great. If the team doesn't improve, if Carolina languishes, even after Tom Dundon bought the team, do you think that they would have not explored another city? But, man, the business turned around because the team turned around. You don't go from, 14,000 people on a good night to all of a sudden selling out however many games in a row they have sold out. You don't do that unless a lot has changed and Rod Brindamore has been a big part of why all of it has changed and why this is one of the better franchises now. In the NHL, this success, 8 straight years of playoffs, 4 of those 8 years to end up in the final 4 of hockey. It's always made me kind of laugh and sometimes get angry at how that was looked at as somehow failure. The first 7 years to get to the conference finals 3 times in 7 years for a team that hadn't made the playoffs for 9 straight. How could that ever be looked at as failure when it should never have been looked at as failure? And now it's 4-8, and who knows? I don't know what's going to happen here. I like Carolina's chances. I think this will be an even series. I really do. And if they were to be fortunate enough to win the cup, I mean, I just can't think of any one individual who would have more to say about, and he would never say it, which again is why he is him. Who would have more to do with reestablishing this franchise, which has already been done, but then the exclamation point, than Rod Brindamore? Real quick, because I mentioned the trade of the Mikko Rantanen acquisition back in January of last year. So we're basically roughly 18 months ago. They acquire Rantanen. Natchez and Drury go that way with a couple of draft picks. Rantanen, Taylor Hall. Chicago filtered the contract. They laundered money of the contract, and they got rid of Taylor Hall. Wow, what a bonus, right? But I want to take it back another year, actually less than a year. I want to take it back like 6 months before they acquired Mikko Rantanen. How different does everything look if Jake Guentzel and the Hurricanes actually do agree and Guentzel stays? I've said this before. If Jake Guentzel signs the contract, if Carolina does 8x8 for Guentzel, which is what that contract was going to be, Martin Natchez is traded. They probably trade him for a first-round pick, but Natchez is traded, which means that the Rantanen trade doesn't happen, which means that the Stankoven trade doesn't happen, which means that all the things that they got in the Stankoven trade, which led to the Keandre Miller signing. Now, would they have added other players that help out? I'm going to go back even to that Gensel trade again or Gensel decision again. If Gensel doesn't, if he signs, does Carolina have the money to bring in Sean Walker and Shane Gostisbehere? Remember, they were replacing Brady Shea and Brett Pesce, and while those weren't direct replacements, they had to replace two, I mean, to me, two core Hurricanes to how Carolina plays, all of that. Gensel's decision to go to Tampa ultimately, the failure for Carolina to sign that player in some ways worked out in their favor because of everything that happened after that. And honestly, he gets a lot of credit, and he should. The way Eric Tulsky bounced back from that is remarkable. He is a very, very smart guy. Did he take advantage of the Rangers? Absolutely. We've seen a number of people say it. If the Hurricanes are interested in one of your defensemen, don't trade him. Then you need to figure out how to use that defenseman even better. Jalen Chatfield from Vancouver, we got no need for you. Get out of here to where he is now. Chatfield? Incredible. Incredible. Sean Walker was traded for by Colorado from Philadelphia a couple of years ago in the at the trade deadline. Walker had a very good year for the Flyers, traded to Colorado, was healthy extra in playoff games. Couldn't get on the ice there. How good has he been for Carolina? They have recognized there are certain players that fit the way we play. We like their makeup. It's a baseball term, but we like their makeup. Pretty good organization. They have been run very, very, very well. Oh, and by the way, fans, you got your watch party. You spoke up. You screamed loud enough. I was wrong. The Hurricanes are doing it for games 3 and 4 on the road in Vegas. Watch party.
10: I know. Now we need a beer skate. I mean, they listened to the watch party suggestion. Now we need more beer skates. So
13: yeah, I mean, somebody's got to make them.
10: I know.
13: I can't believe they didn't make enough of them.
10: Right?
13: Ugh. Somebody should have made like 200,000 of them.
10: Yeah. Wait, you think we're going to stop buying beer skates?
13: Right. You could sell them. Obviously, you'd sell them here.
10: Yeah.
13: With beer in them.
10: Yeah.
13: But you should be able to go to Carolina Pro Shop, the online store, and buy a dozen.
10: Right. I mean, you would think so. Why don't
13: they
10: make
13: come in different sizes?
10: A skate slushy. You don't have to have a beer. You could have a slushy.
13: That's right. You could. You know what? How about we put a sundae?
10: Yes.
13: An ice cream sundae.
10: A Slavin sundae in the beer skate.
13: Perfect.
10: Come on. See, we need to make this happen.
13: I'll see if I can make a couple of calls. All right. Lots to do. We're going to place bets on the other side. EJ Raddick next hour. Game one tonight. Right here at Lenovo Center. We'll stretch and place.
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5: I told Jack in the car, you know what the word of the year is? 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

0: halftime show.
1: Oh, it's so good.
0: I mean, it's one of the best halftime shows ever. So, you know, to me, no better Super Bowl halftime show ever than Prince in the Rain in Miami. I don't even remember the year it was, but you can still go to YouTube and see, like, a behind-the-scenes, which incorporates all, the, you know, the like, the entirety of the songs, which makes it even better, and how into it he was.
1: I mean, 2007. I just Googled it.
0: Gosh, what a halftime show that was. But, man, Dre and Snoop, that was an incredible, incredible halftime show.
1: Yeah.
0: All right, it's time to stretch.
1: Okay, well, this wasn't very incredible. So I know we're still in the hockey mode, but
0: yes,
1: some teams are not. And one of the places...
0: That is true. That it's too bad.
1: Yeah. That was so sad. But one thing, you know, a lot of times they'll go golfing or they'll go to the beach or something like that. Maybe they like to go to Six Flags, but hopefully no one's pulling this kind of stunt because a YouTuber... social media influencer, one of them, decided that they were going to do a stunt at Six Flags in Ohio. And it's a big no-no. He wanted to eat chicken nuggets while riding a roller coaster. And not just like a kiddie one where it might be cute, like you're in a caterpillar or something. No, this was the Millennium Force at Cedar Point in Ohio.

0: It's the world's first coaster to exceed 300 feet in the air and reaches 93 miles per hour, lasts about 2 minutes. So
1: 300 feet in the air, that's 100 yards high.
0: Yeah, exactly. So, yeah. So this guy...
1: Not interested.
0: No, thank you. He decided that he was, maybe be funny. I don't know why he thought this would be cute. Yeah, so what he did was he put chicken nuggets in his underwear and then had a friend...
1: Whoa.
0: Snuck it onto the roller coaster by stuffing it in places. And I'm like, come on, buddy, what are we doing?
1: He put chicken nuggets in his underwear?
0: Yep, because you know you're not supposed to take these things on this ride. So, yeah, that's what he did. His friend filmed him trying to eat them. He even had sauce that I guess he was trying to dunk it in while all this was happening. Of course, since he's a YouTuber and social media influencer, he posted it on the internet. People at Six Flags saw it, so now he is completely banned, not only from that one, but all Six Flags theme park. So,
1: really?
0: Yes, and it is a lifetime ban.
1: So, like, when he got caught, are those nuggets?
0: Yeah, exactly.
1: Are those nuggets in your underwear?
0: Those chicken nuggets and sweet sour sauce? What are we doing here? So,
1: easy.
0: Yeah, they said it's not a good idea because it's choking hazard, obviously. You don't eat while you're on the roller coaster. But also, if you think about it, I know food is softer, like, it's not gonna hurt like a rock, but if you're going 93 miles an hour and it falls on someone, that's gonna feel like a rock.
1: Well, so what is the speed of something falling? It's something, yeah. X feet per second.
0: Yeah.
1: What is that?
0: I don't know.
1: That's moving fast by the time it hits the ground from 100 yards.
0: This is dumb. That's what that is.
1: 32 feet per second. Is that it?
0: So, well, he managed to eat 7 out of the 10. If anyone was wondering whether he accomplished his goal, he had 7 out of the 10. So, yeah. There you go. Maybe we could find better things, though, to bet on.
2: Place your bets. Here we are. I bet you slice into the woods $100.
3: Gambling is illegal, Bushwood, sir, and I never slide.
2: Yeah. Okay, you can look. I owe you that.
1: 32 feet per second. I guess per second. I don't know how you phrase it. The approximate acceleration due to the Earth's gravity.
0: Oh, there you go. Learn something new every day. Yeah. Also, people take.
1: You know, by the way, you don't learn something new. You don't learn something new every day. Although, I think we all did today.
0: We did today, at least.
1: So that's a bonus.
0: Yeah, exactly.
1: All right, you go first.
0: So, tonight, during our very special hockey game, Game 1, Stanley Cup Finals, give me Logan Stankoven to be an anytime goal scorer, please and thank you. He's plus 250, so we'll see. It's a toss-up today.
1: We will keep it with that particular wager. Jordan Staal, anytime goal scorer, plus 460.
0: You go with
1: that
0: next one.
1: So that's all we got. Canes, under 5.5 is plus 214. There you go. We'll let Dre take us out.

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3: The question that I have with Carolina coming into this series is, can they score that extra goal that will make the difference in the game? Because it's very possible they'll give it up, you know, right? That because that's how Vegas plays. So that, I think, is the one thing where I look at this series and I say, maybe that's why Vegas has the edge, because they're dynamic offensively, really good defensively, and experienced.
18: Yeah.
3: That's the thing.
18: I am Adam Gold at Lenovo Center tonight, game one. Stanley Cup Finals. You can hear it right here where you're listening to this show if you are in Raleigh. You can listen to Mike Maniscalco and Trip Tracy as they bring you game one of the Stanley Cup Finals tonight. You can watch it on the TV if you want to watch it on the TV. Excuse me. And listen to Mike and Trip. I'm sure there is some sort of a device where you can sync the two up. I am not that skilled to do that. So I either listen to Mike and Trip and watch the game like 30 seconds delayed, which is very confusing, but I know what happens. I don't get surprised.